0: of a Giannis trade to talk about, whether that is him going to the Celtics, whether that is him going to the Miami Heat, whether that is him going to the Detroit Pistons, as you suggested would be a great spot for him earlier, or my hope, the Atlanta Hawks. So, you know, hopefully Tim is giving us something that we will find out here in the next couple of hours before we get off air.
1: And 2006, of course, is the reference to when Miami won its first NBA championship with Dwayne Wade and Shaquille O'Neal. They overcame the 0-2 deficit to the Mavs, won four in a row, and the rest is history. But this doesn't come out of nowhere. Milwaukee and Miami, Harry, according to reports, have been talking, as well as other teams. So we've always known, to your point, that the Heat have been in the mix. But the other thing that we've even been discussing off the air is, does Miami have attractive pieces that wows the Bucks to say, sure, we'll unload Giannis? Now, Tyler Hero has been a name that has been thrown out, their three-point specialist. Jaime Jaquez, who was their recent draft pick from UCLA. But they're not getting rid of Bam Adebayo, okay? If anything, they want to put Bam with Giannis, yep. Which if I'm Miami and Pat Riley, of course you want. You want to do what Indiana shipped Milwaukee with Miles Turner, and whether or not Turner and Giannis, we can have not seen it come to fruition yet because they haven't been on the court, but you want to see that 1-2 punch, the inside-outside game. I'm sure Miami is thinking the same thing, but I wouldn't disagree with the sentiment that compared to some of these other teams in the Eastern Conference, I really don't think Miami can offer the most attractive group of personnel, I would say.
0: Yeah, I would agree with you. And then I think as well, if I am both Milwaukee and Miami, I'm sitting here thinking that I have the edge over the other team. If I'm Milwaukee, I'm looking at the Miami Heat. I know Giannis wants to go to Miami. I know the Heat would love to have Giannis in Miami, but on the flip side, if I am the Heat, I know that Giannis does not want to be there. And so for as much as you want to try to string me dry and take all of the assets that I do have, especially for a Bucks team that is going to need more assets, like they sort of went all in after 2021 and the well sort of went a little bit dry. There are teams that are certainly in worse positions than them. But again, if you're both of these teams, you're sort of looking across the hall and being like, yeah, well, I feel like I've got some muscle over you, where realistically, it's probably somewhere closer to the middle. I do think that, you know, Tyler Hero, Jaime Jaquez, like those are two pretty dang good pieces for, again, what we've talked about earlier in the show. You're trying to build a championship team with pieces, with different role players, guys that do specific things. I feel like those are guys that fill that. But if I am Milwaukee, again, I really want to make sure I am getting the maximum amount I can for a guy like Giannis, because, again, I might be trading you a championship opportunity.
1: Gary Washburn, NBA reporter for the Boston Globe, he was on game night, and he threw out a few sleeper teams in the market for the Greek Freak.
2: A team like the Portland Trailblazers could come. There's teams out there that have money and know that they'll never attract through free agency another player like a Giannis Antetokounmpo. That's what Washington did when they got Trae Young and then they got Anthony Davis. They know that teams are not going to, or sorry, interested premium free agents are not in their prime are not going to go to Washington. They're not going to go to Portland. So what they're going to have to do is essentially trade for these guys. So I do think there could be a dark horse team or a mystery team that emerges. We'll see what happens in the draft, which is in 6 days, and could come up and make an offer with young prospects and draft picks to get a Giannis who's, it's arguably still in his prime and could put some, you know, more butts in the seats for some of these smaller market teams.
1: I want to peel back the layers of what Gary just said, Harry, because the other thing that you have to take into consideration that we haven't tackled is the current contract for Giannis, okay? And as you're pointing to me, I see you're now starting to sing my tune.
0: Yep.
1: And I bring this up in the NFL all the time, so I think it's relevant from the football perspective. If I'm a franchise and I am acquiring a star player, what I give up is dependent on how many years is left on the contract of that player, right, yeah. Harry? Because if a guy only has 1 year left on his deal, I have to then run the risk that he may or may not re-sign with me. Okay, so now enter Giannis here. He is entering the final year of his contract. He has a player option for 27-28, but that means he can opt out.
0: Yep.
1: So if I'm the Blazers that Gary Washburn was thrown out, the Wizards, even Miami, I have to say, okay, I'm giving up assets, but at the same time, I'm not renting Giannis for a year, Harry. I want to make sure I have him to win what you were phrasing with the Celtics, multiple championships. So I think a lot of people weighing in on these potential trade destinations are not taking that into consideration. And that's the strongest counter for all of the potential suitors to go to Milwaukee and say, hold on a minute. If I don't have an extension hammered out with Giannis before this deal, I'm not giving you the entire sun, moon, and every planet known to man in between, because there's still things that need to be hammered out here.
0: 1,000%. And to me, I mean, one of the teams that he mentioned, the Washington Wizards, Trae Young just opted out of his deal. Now, they expect him to, you know, re-sign with the team, but we don't know that. We don't know that. And like you said, I would not be in the business of renting Giannis for 1 year unless you were just the gutsiest GM, coach, front office and thought, you know what? We are going to be hanging up that Larry O'Brien trophy next year. Know what? I don't think you could find me any team in the NBA that is willing to roll those dice, not without knowing that they're going to have Giannis on their team for another 3, 4, 5 years or even longer. So to me, when we talk about a Blazers or a Wizards, I mean, hey, shoot, maybe Giannis wants to hang out in Portland for the rest of his career. I don't know that. I don't see that happening, though. We know, based on reporting, he wants to be in Miami, and it sounds like, I believe from what Brian Windhorst was reporting, that he would be willing to sign an extension with the Boston Celtics. So to me, I would be stunned if it's not one of those two.
1: Well, speaking of Brian Windhorst, ESPN senior NBA writer, he was on Get Up, and he says, hold on a minute, it's still possible the Bucks actually do not find a deal for the Greek Freak.
3: So far, from what I am told, the Bucks have yet to receive an offer that they're willing to accept for Giannis Antetokounmpo, which is somewhat mirroring what happened at the trade deadline last February, Greeny, where they had the market open, didn't agree to a deal, and ended up keeping Giannis. And while there is this deadline of the draft, and I am told that they intend to try to trade him by the draft, I think it's possible there's some percentage chance that they don't find the deal that they like. Miami has been the team that's been most aggressive, I think, in trying to get him, but they've got 7 or 8 different pieces they could trade, none of them what I consider super premium, and I think the Bucks probably want all of them.
1: I can understand you want the draft to serve as the deadline, Harry, especially if you can acquire picks, right, for this year. But at the same time, remember, free agency doesn't start until after the draft. It's possible another team could all of a sudden get in the sweepstakes if they don't land the player they were hoping for or wind up trading a player away. So patience may actually help Milwaukee, I guess, is what I'm getting at under these circumstances.
0: Yeah, 100%. I understand wanting to put a deadline on it, Lance, but in tell me if you disagree with this. I feel like whether we're talking NBA basketball or we're talking in life, sometimes the tread on the tires of a relationship gets so worn down that it is just absolutely best for everybody to just get the heck out of there. I feel like we have absolutely reached this. If somehow the Bucks do not get a deal for Giannis and he is still on the team next year, and they are able to mend this relationship, I will be calling the Milwaukee Bucks myself to get some advice. Because I just don't, after everything that we've been through with this, I don't see that happening. But again, could be wrong.
1: Well, it is a business at the end of the day. We've seen players get traded away, and then all of a sudden the deal gets voided and they have to return to their original team a few days later. Maybe it's not the same thing as the history that's been brewing with Giannis, but hey, if those guys can put on their old jerseys, then something tells me Giannis can get through it. But I guess what I'm saying is, if the Bucks don't move him here in June and they don't ship him out of town until August, what's the difference of 2 months,
0: yep,
1: let's say? I don't think that's a huge sacrifice for either party involved in this scenario. LeBron James, he's another name that is in the land of the unknown. Is he going to be making headlines, or is he going to be ending his career in Hollywood? That is coming up on Primetime, ESPN Radio, and the ESPN app.
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8: Hammer to left field. 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Mike Trout, how's that to start the season?
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0: is towards Milwaukee, but then there's also activity in Los Angeles and the future of LeBron James with the Lakers and whether or not he is still going to be part of that equation. As we move along here on Primetime, ESPN Radio, the ESPN app, Sirius XM Channel 80, alongside Harry Lyles Jr., I'm Lance Meadow. Good to have you aboard as we take you up till 10 p.m. Eastern, presented by Progressive Insurance. LeBron, as we were talking about tweets circulating with respect to Giannis's status, well, LeBron also has a knack for stating things, typing things, and having everybody turn upside down to try to make sense of them. And there is still a lot of question marks surrounding whether or not he would leave the Lakers. Would he go to another team for his final pit stop? Would he entertain heading back to Cleveland to end his career where he started? Harry, there's whispers, especially since it was the 10-year anniversary of the Cavs winning their first championship in 2016, and he got together with all of his former teammates, that Kevin Love now could follow him to Los Angeles, and that would give him more of a reason to stay with the Lakers. But while everybody's asking the question, what is LeBron going to do, I almost feel like it should be phrased, do the Lakers want LeBron back? Is it beneficial for them to again invest in somebody that is far more near the tail end of his career, and as we know, has been worn down a bit? Do you want to now run that back again with Luka, who couldn't stay healthy, or do you now want to go in a different direction?
1: You know, to me, the biggest mystery in all of this is, what does this look like financially? It depends on the number that is attached to LeBron James. I think that obviously we're not in a space where this is a guy that you're maxing out now. Is he still incredibly valuable? Yes. And honestly, I would argue it's not that the NBA Finals made LeBron James more valuable. I'm not saying that. I am saying the value in having a veteran, having a leader, having an adult out on the basketball court counts for something, right? Like I think about, you know, Chris Paul was on the Spurs earlier this year. Obviously, he was not going to have the most massive impact as Chris Paul would have had back in 2010. But in terms of a leadership perspective, leading a young team, leading a team to a championship, having somebody like that on your team in your locker room is a massive help. But again, the answer to me, and I guess this is where we're putting a price on it, what is that going to cost you? Because to me, especially given, again, the cap dynamics of the NBA in 2026, you cannot max out LeBron James, I don't think, and probably win a championship given, again, you're paying Luka, Austin Reeves, and his potential max contract. I don't think that they'll max Austin Reeves. I don't think Rob Pelinka is that bold, and I mean that in a complimentary way. So to me, the financial implication sort of answers all the questions for the Lakers.
0: Reeves has a player option entering this offseason for just under $15 million. Rui Hachimura is a free agent. So is Luke Kennard. So there are going to be some movable parts outside of LeBron that L.A. has to address. Dave McMenamin, ESPN NBA reporter, was on SportsCenter earlier today. And this is what he had to say on LeBron's future with the Lakers.
2: The question starts whether he's going to play next year and continue his unprecedented longevity streak in the NBA. He was the first guy ever to play 23 seasons. He would be the first guy ever to play 24. Now, speaking to sources throughout the league, the sentiment is that the Lakers are the leaders in the clubhouse if he decides to play. So then if he's coming back to the Lakers, what does the dollar figure look like? He made $53 million last season. The max the Lakers could offer him is 3 years, $182 million. Nobody thinks the Lakers will offer anywhere close to that. But let's say there's an offer in the $20 to $30 million range. What can the rest of the Lakers roster look like? That's what the Lakers need to figure out over the next couple weeks before free agency officially opens up.
0: And Harry, I think LeBron also has to take into consideration, how far away are the Lakers from OKC, San Antonio, a Minnesota Timberwolves team that I still think can make some noise? Because then you have to take into consideration how much money are you eating up, to your point, in the cap to then hurt the Lakers' chances of bringing in more talent. And if this is his last go-around, and oh, by the way, I'll make it easy, LeBron is playing this season. There is no way that man is just going off into the sunset without every other organization having a ceremony on his part, okay? I would be absolutely stunned. He's going to do a Mariano Rivera. They're going to give him cowboy boots. They're going to give him chairs. They're going to give him rocking chairs. They're going to give him tables.
3: Yep.
0: Everything underneath the sun. There is no way he's quietly retiring. So let's just end that speculation.
1: Yep.
0: LeBron will be suiting up this coming season. I can assure you.
1: Yeah, I'm totally with you. And again, I think the financial implication is big. I also think, how much does LeBron trust Rob Pelinka to actually build this thing up in 1 year? Like, because if you are LeBron, you ask, I think you're asking yourself two questions. Do I think my title chances are better in Los Angeles? Or do I want to really be ceremonious here? And do I want to go play in Cleveland on the minimum and try to win a championship there in an Eastern Conference where, you know, depending on who you ask, it's weak, it's strong, it's somewhere in the middle, whatever, and have your sort of retirement party go through again, Northeast Ohio. I would also venture to think that he is going to finish up with the Los Angeles Lakers. To me, for whatever reason, and I don't have a good way to explain it, it just feels like the most nice and neat way for him to do this, right, and let everybody know that this is the last year. You take your $20 or $30 million and, you know, like Dave said, you build out a roster that hopefully looks something more like a contender than they did this past season, which, again, hey, I feel like they did better than what I thought that they were going to do. I think they definitely obviously impressed in that Rocket series. Running into Minnesota was a different beast. But it's not nothing if Luka's healthy, if Luka's in the best shape of his career. That's more enticing for LeBron James. So, but I'm definitely with you. This is going to be a ceremonious one more season at age 42 for LeBron James.
0: And if there was substance behind him going to the Lakers to set up the next stage in his life, then it would make sense for him to hang out and remain in Hollywood. And I'm talking about beyond basketball. Mm-hmm. That, I think, is something also that I'm sure he's weighing. I'm with you, Harry. I think the Lakers deserve credit for what they pulled off in the playoffs. And they didn't have Luka, but in fairness, the Rockets also didn't have Kevin Durant.
1: Yep.
0: Now, you want to say they offset one another? Perhaps. But Houston was a much younger team than the Lakers. So they needed KD, I would argue, much more so than the Lakers needing Luka, at least in that head-to-head series. But if LeBron and Luka are going to reunite, it's very similar to the conversation you and I had just with Giannis. Who's to say both of those guys are going to hold up health-wise again?
1: Health-wise, and then again, you have to hope that given whatever's going to be there, whoever the players are going to be available, that you can build a cohesive unit, a team that is going to mesh. And I love J.J. Redick as a coach. I loved listening to him. I actually miss having him as a podcaster, which is so rare to say about anybody with a microphone, us included, right? But I do think that there is a little bit more room for optimism if, the big if, again, to your point, can they stay healthy? That is absolutely the key, especially for Luka Doncic with some of these soft tissue injuries.
0: Because we were talking about Giannis and Miles Turner, what that could have looked like. I think there's a lot of speculation with the Lakers. What does Luka and LeBron look like for an extended period of time? Still a little bit of a guessing game from that standpoint. The draft is a great way for you to improve your team in the NBA, and teams that are picking high in a few days could very well change their outlook and their trajectory. Who's going number one? Who's a true potential game changer? Some of the questions we'll answer on Primetime.
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19: 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Your Saturday means I'm locked in and ready for First Take right here, Monday, 10 a.m. Eastern on ESPN.

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1: I'm Ed Benkin. The third round of U.S. Open is in the books, and Wyndham Clark remains comfortably atop the leaderboard. He has a six-stroke lead over four golfers at 7-under. After finishing even on the day in round three, four of the golfers are seven back of the lead, even for the tournament. To baseball, where the Marlins won for the seventh time in 10 games. They picked up a win over San Francisco.
2: This is the 84th pitch. And Heriberto hits a ball high in the air out to left. That is deep. Schmidt is back. And it's gone. Put it in the sky and see how far it goes. Big Bert with a beauty of a bomb.
1: That call on 104.3 WQAM as the Marlins double up the Giants 6-3. The Padres get a home run for Manny Machado. They beat the Rangers 6-4 in 10 innings. The Braves get a walk-off. They down the Brewers 4-3. A couple of games going on now. The Phillies rolling past the Mets. It is now 8-0. Also, the Guardians on top of the Astros big by a count of 6-1. College World Series today. Oklahoma beat North Carolina 9-3. The Sooners lead the best of three, 1-0. NBA news, according to ESPN, Shams Charania, free agent guard Connor Gillespie is returning to Phoenix with a four-year, $48 million deal. At the World Cup, Ecuador and Caraco are scoreless in the first in Kansas City. Earlier, the Netherlands defeated Sweden 5-1. Germany over the Ivory Coast 2-1. WNBA, as the Fever fall to the Dream 113-96, despite 26 points of the day from Caitlin Clark.
3: Here's Michelle's Mom, and coming up Monday, now that the 25-26 NBA season is officially over, it's time to look ahead to the NBA offseason and which team has a chance to improve themselves the most. 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
6: No other professional sport knows how to turn the page quicker than the NBA. The Knicks just won the championship, and now we start to look ahead for the other 29 teams. 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Lance Meadow, Harry Lyles Jr. with you. We take you up till 10 p.m. Eastern. We are on Giannis Watch. And it's possible a trade can be orchestrated before we sign off. But in addition to that, the draft is less than a week away. And there is a lot of buzz surrounding A.J. DiBonsa as well as Darren Peterson from Kansas. And DiBonsa, the big man from BYU, who is a minus 475 favorite to be the number one pick at DraftKings Sportsbook. Darren Peterson, plus 360, and he would be DiBonsa, the first number one pick out of BYU in program history. So a lot of storylines just between both of those players. Peterson is probably the most explosive scorer you're going to find in the draft. Dealt with injuries towards the tail end of his tenure with Kansas, but it seems as if he's checked out from most of the teams, so there's not an overwhelming concern. And I will say this, if you use San Antonio, Harry, as the model, Dylan Harper was the number two overall pick last year. Boy, was he impressive this postseason, specifically in the finals, regardless of the result. We're talking about already, I would say, he's one of the top finishers in the league. And, oh, by the way, he's got one season under his belt. So the reason I'm bringing that up is if you don't think that one pick could help take your team in a different direction, I would say, well, all you have to do is look a year ago what happened to San Antonio. So Washington has a lot of work to do. Don't get me wrong, but depending on which direction they go, DiBonsa or Peterson, now that you got Trae Young in the mix, it's not crazy to think in a wide open East still that the Wizards could make some headway this season.
7: No, I'm with you. It feels like it is prime for them, which, shoot, it had to be this year, right? Given the way that the NBA draft lottery is about to change. And it's in a draft where, as somebody, again, I still watch a lot of college basketball during the regular season. I know a lot of people are just March Madness heads. Nothing wrong with that. But just seeing the prospects in this draft, and obviously they're at number one, but this is a draft where we were talking about it during the break. If you're in the top 7, 8, 9, you can feel pretty good about who you're going to get. But if you're the Wizards, man, Darren Peterson, A.J. DeBonta, and I would even throw Cam Boozer in there, I feel like you can't really go wrong with this pick. If I were the Wizards, I would go A.J. DeBonta because I think the worst thing that you could say about him is he still needs to find out who he is without the basketball in his hand. I'll take my chances on that guy.
8: Well, you're talking about elite positional size.
7: Mm-hmm.
8: When you refer to DeBonta, and at 6'9", with his length and in this league, based on what we've seen with Wemby and what he could do with his 7'5 frame, I mean, you think about, you already have good backcourt play. What's the best way to complement that? And we don't know what's going to happen with Anthony Davis, of course, too. But the bottom line is, I like what you're selling there, Harry. I think everybody gets caught up in, we'll take the best player available. Mm-hmm. But also in basketball, fit,
7: yep.
8: Okay? You can't lose sight of fit. And DeBonta, to me, is a really good fit for what the Wizards currently have in place.
7: 1,000%, especially assuming Trae Young, you know, signs whatever kind of extension with the team. I know a lot of people think of Trae Young and they think three-point shots, right? Deep balls, all that kind of stuff. This guy, I think, is a better passer than he is a shooter. And on a team like that, and you have a DeBonta, you sort of have then the ability for him to, yes, learn how to play without the basketball on, you know, sort of a curved scale, if you will, as opposed to if he played on a team that had a point guard that wasn't as thorough in their passing game as a Trae Young is. So if you're the Wizards, man, I, again, would go to DeBonta, but then we look at Darren Peterson, and I did a lot of work with our college basketball writer, Myron Metcalf, this year, and Myron has talked about Darren Peterson as basically the best college basketball player that he's covered since he's been doing this, and Myron's been doing this for many, many years. Just the athleticism, the ability to get a bucket, the explosiveness. Now, obviously, the concerns are there with the injuries and the health. I know he had like a creatine issue that caused like full body cramping. It freaked him out. From what I understand, there's sort of a mental gap there for him, or was a mental gap there for him. I still think, given the talent and just the pockets that we saw out of him, that's a guy that's worth it. And it reminds me, sort of apples and oranges here, of Kyrie Irving's college basketball career. Because remember, the big thing with Kyrie was, well, he only played 9 games. How good could he be? How much of a risk are you willing to take? I think that ended up being a pretty good risk. And I feel like Darren Peterson would fall underneath that same umbrella.
8: I think that's a great comparison, Harry, the Kyrie Irving one. And look at how that turned out. But the only thing that I fear, the more and more you were talking about the small sample size for mm-hmm. Peterson and the injury concern. And remember, there was a lot of critique that he would do a lot of his damage in the first half and then he would just rest the remainder of the game. Well, what is the big headline in the NBA still? It's load management, yeah. Right? We're experiencing a league where we talk about guys resting and not holding up for 82 games more so than anything else. Well, I would say, well, that fits right
7: there you go.
8: Perfectly right under in. The umbrella of Peterson, based on what he showcased at Kansas. But I think you're also trying to sell yourself on what he can do for the length of his career, Harry, as opposed to what he could do maybe in year number one. And

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2: To your point, is more far-reaching, like down the line, right? Like, is this something that he's going to deal with throughout the course of his career? So that, for me, gives me the most pause when it comes to Darren Peterson. But outside of that, man, as soon as we roll the ball out there on the floor, I'm like, that's a guy I want on my team.
3: And he'll be scrutinized, I'll tell you this, on a daily basis if that routine continues, though, at least year one, with him not playing X amount of minutes. Because even Wemby's faced criticism, and we saw him wearing down in the fourth quarter of the NBA Finals when he was only playing leading up till about 30 minutes a game. Mm-hmm. It will come back to bite you if you don't build up that durability. So the Wizards still have a decision to make, Peterson or DiBonsa. David Dennis Jr., our very own ESPN radio host, was on Freddie and Harry, and he was asked whether or not he thinks the Wizards can make the playoffs next season.
4: I think they can. I think they can. They can win a playoff series. I mean, Trae Young, Anthony Davis, if healthy, he's good. Like, I mean, they're good, great. They're all stars. You're going to get a generational rookie coming in. I think they could be a top six seed, and I think they can really make some noise, maybe get out the first round this year.
3: And once again, you look at the East landscape, it's not crazy. Heck, with the play-in game right now, everybody can screw up over 82 games, Harry, and still find a way into the postseason. You can tell I'm a huge fan, by the way, of the expansion of the playoffs, if it hasn't been necessarily showcased. But in all seriousness, I would agree with David. I think the Wizards can bring in DiBonsa or Peterson, because even if they go in the direction of Peterson, you put him with Young. Even though I think DiBonsa is a better fit, that's a lot of scoring that you're going to be able to rely on a night-in, night-in basis. And if you get some big men to complement AD's health concerns, you get some rebounders, they should be able to put some points on the board.
2: 1,000%. And it's a young team. That's a team, shoot, if you have Trae Young, I mean, whether it is DiBonsa or Peterson, that's a team you can play with some pace now. And we saw the Spurs sort of do that. Sometimes in and out of control, unfortunately for them. But I do think that, I mean, David went as far as to say that they could win a series off the top of that clip. I don't disagree with him. Again, I really do feel pretty strongly 1-3 in this draft. You're getting a generational talent, and the Wizards have set themselves up pretty nicely to have some success this upcoming season, which feels weird to say about them. But we're happy for them because the Knicks just ended a 53-year run. I wouldn't say the Wizards are going to do that necessarily, but I do think next year is going to be fun for you guys.
3: So maybe Harry is indicating we're going to be bringing up references to Wes Unseld and company. Woo. In terms of the last time that we saw the Washington franchise do some damage, not to be a bearer of bad news, but when they have had the first overall pick was 2001, Kwame Brown. The following season, they went 37-45, did not make the playoffs. Then they took John Wall in 2010. They went 23-59. Clearly, that was not good enough to make the cut. So maybe a change in history. It's amazing. The Knicks win one championship. All of a sudden, it changes the outlook for everybody else in the NBA. We'll try to make sense of that, as well as get you caught up on the rest of the big stories across sports coming up on Primetime, ESPN Radio, and the ESPN app.
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11: Congo DR earned its first point in tournament history. 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

0: Where will the Greek Freak wind up? The excitement for Team USA in the World Cup. Just a few headlines making the rounds on this Saturday, with plenty still happening across the board as we recover from the NBA Finals and now look ahead to an extremely busy offseason. This is primetime here on ESPN Radio, the ESPN app, SiriusXM Channel 80, presented by Progressive Insurance. Lance Meadow, Harry Lyles Jr. with you as we take you up till 10 p.m. Eastern. And speaking of headlines, it's only appropriate that we bring in our producer, Nick Carty, to take us through maybe some of the other storylines that are falling under the radar today and what perhaps we may be missing. So, Nick, the floor is yours.
1: Thank you. A bit of a note back here. While you guys were in that last segment, or actually it spanned two segments, we saw the Phillies just absolutely obliterate the Mets in the third inning. They put up an eight spot, but this is the fun part of it, if you will. Kyle Schwarber came to the plate twice, and both times the ball went further than 450 feet off his bat. So it's the first time in, I guess, StatCast era that they have tracking of home runs since 2006 that somebody hit two home runs in the same inning of 450 plus feet of worth of home runs. So, Harry, you worried about the Phillies over there as a Braves fan?
2: I was about to say, that sounds cute for second place, but shout out to Don Mattingly, Evansville, Indiana native, doing a great job as an intern for the Phillies.
0: I'm amazed that they keep track of all of these statistical trends and can find that instantaneously. It's amazing. So the Phillies batted around, to put what Nick is saying in perspective for those of you trying to follow closely in the car or at home.
2: That is incredible, though. 450 plus.
1: The first one was 456. The second one was just a foot better, 457.
2: Wow.
1: And at the end of it, the Phillies are up 11-0.
2: That's like impressive consistency, though. Like, that's kudos to the strength training program, honestly, you know?
0: Well, Schwarber's known for his power.
2: Yeah.
0: I mean, that's what his MO is. So I'm not surprised that it's him of all players, but we were talking with Jeff Passett earlier. He said, watch out for the Phillies. And this could be a team that we have seen in previous years that all of a sudden gets its act together in the second half. Not trying to put fear in the eyes of Harry Lyles Jr. and his Braves.
2: I do have plenty of fear, though, because things are going too well. And if you're the Atlanta Braves, when things are going too well, this is usually what happens.
1: Well, speaking of going well, things went well for the Carolina Hurricanes this season as they captured their second Stanley Cup in franchise history. They had their parade today. It wasn't as big as the Knicks parade, 2 million people in New York City, but they had a great turnout down in Raleigh. Tons of people came. They were going crazy. Rob Brindamore, the head coach, took his shirt off again, the most ripped 60-year-old you'll ever see. They even signed one of their defensemen to a 2-year deal right on the podium. They signed Nicolas Delorier. It's a French name, so I don't know. But he's a defenseman, 2-year deal, inked on the podium at a parade, so that's a first that I've ever seen. It's a great day for parades in sports this week, Lance.
0: Well, it's also a great day for the citizens of Raleigh to not have to worry about waking up at 2:30 in the morning to get a perfect prime position to see what's going on with the parade. And I'm referring to what happened in New York, where there were individuals that woke up the crack of dawn and still weren't able to get through. And that's... There you go. On cue. I mean, what would a segment be without a little old school 90s Knicks music? But in all seriousness, that is what Nick was alluding to. A huge differential in terms of the space that you were able to take advantage of and enjoy to celebrate the Carolina Hurricanes versus the New York Knicks in a jam-packed city that comes with the terrain.
2: Without question, I think my takeaway from this is if we were signing contracts, you know, just at the parade on the podium... I mean, if you're Jim Dolan, I know he's not the biggest Zoran Mamdani fan, but if you wanted to become the crowd favorite, hey, man, give Jose Alvarado a contract and sign that thing right up there. Why not, right? I mean, throw Mitchell Robinson in there. There's plenty that could have been done if we were signing contracts at these parades. I think Knicks fans would have gone nuts for that.
0: Landry Shamet also is another candidate. Jordan Clarkson. Could have went in a variety of directions. Unfortunately, I don't think Adam Silver and the NBA, Harry, would have signed off on that because of the restrictions and where we are in NBA free agency. Would have been a nice story.
2: Ask for forgiveness, right? Ask for forgiveness.
0: Well, forgiveness actually, can only go so far.
1: They interviewed a couple fans, and one of them, a 35-year-old woman from Raleigh, she was up front with a fan with a big Canes flag and everything. She said she got up at 5 a.m. and then came down to the parade to get the front spot in the parade and at the stage. In New York, that wouldn't have even gotten you in the parade. Go, go, go, go. There's levels to it. I'm just saying. Good for, good for the Hurricanes. I'm, you know, good for them. They got their parade. They got their win. But it, we do it bigger in New York. All right, moving on to...
0: How appropriate this coming from a Knicks fan, ladies and gentlemen, by the way. But yes, there we go. That's the trifecta that we've hit. We've met our quota.
1: We still have an hour, Lance. We have plenty of time to work it in. Speaking of New York, there's a golf tournament going on in Long Island, whatever you want to say, going on right now. The U.S. Open. Wyndham Clark kind of ran away with it there at the end. He has a 6-stroke lead over Scottie Scheffler. Obviously, not to take away from Clark. He's been playing amazing. Scottie Scheffler is chasing the career Grand Slam. If he can do it tomorrow, he will become one of the younger ones. He's only 30 years old on Father's Day. He's now tied second, 7 strokes back of Wyndham Clark. He's been working his way up there, but obviously he came off the course only 3 back, and then it got pushed up to 7 by the end of the day. So are we rooting for Scotty, or, you know, how do we feel about the U.S. Open coming to the final round tomorrow?
2: I'm definitely rooting for Scotty. For me, in individual sports like golf and tennis, I am always just, I don't care what nationality, obviously Scotty's American, but I am rooting for the dynasty. I am rooting for the dominance. I am rooting for something we have never seen before. Now, he's not necessarily doing something we've never seen, but for a main character, if you will, in a sport like golf, I want to see that. I want to see Scotty versus the field in all circumstances. Obviously, a win would help continue to grow that narrative. So I am rooting for the narrative. I am rooting for Scottie Scheffler, Lance.
0: Yeah, I'm completely with you, Harry. I also think in the wake of everybody still getting caught up with Tiger Woods and hoping on hope, it would be fantastic for the sport if another dominant player emerges, and Scheffler has done a heck of a job to finish off the resume with this, at least in the immediacy, would be huge. So I'm with you. I love the fact that he's within striking distance. I think it would take golf to new heights if Scheffler can pull this off. I'm not saying he's Tiger Woods, but they really need somebody that could take the baton, run with it, and forget holding on once again, hope that Tiger is going to emerge again and give us a flash, because to me, that's holding the sport back, I think, immensely.
2: 1,000%. Again, I feel like golf, tennis, these sports are better when you've got a main character that everybody's going up against, and I feel like he's that right now, and I want to see him continue to extend that.
0: This was SportsCenter, is a new interview podcast from Rich Eisen featuring SportsCenter legends, available now on Disney+, the Rich Eisen Show YouTube channel, and all podcast platforms. This was SportsCenter, is presented by Gusto. Well, we don't have to go back that far in the archives to talk about what an NBA player changing jerseys could do for a franchise. Is the Greek Freak going to be the latest player to take his talents to South Beach? Oh, yeah. We are heating things up here on Primetime, ESPN Radio, and the ESPN app.
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1: I'm Ed Mankin. The third round of the U.S. Open is complete on Long Island, and Wyndham Clark remains atop the leaderboard. He had a six-stroke lead yesterday. He has a six-stroke lead today over four golfers. He is at 7-under. He's finished it even on the day. Four of the golfers are seven back in the lead. Out of baseball, a couple of games going on, and it is batting practice for the Phillies against the Mets. They lead 11-1 in the middle of the fifth. Guardians with a 6-1 lead in Houston against the Astros. Earlier, the Braves get a walk-off. They top the Brewers by a score of 4-3. Manny Machado homers in the 10th inning to lead the Padres over the Rangers 6-4. The Marlins have now won 7 of 10. They top the Giants 6-3. Nationals over the Rays 4-3. Reds blow out the Yankees 10-2. At the World Cup, at the half in Kansas City, Ecuador and Caracas are scoreless. Earlier, the Netherlands beat Sweden 5-1, and Germany topped Ivory Coast 2-1. In the WNBA today, the Dream beat the Fever 113-96 on a day when Angel Reese made history.
2: Gray all the way in. Can't finish Reese for 1,000 career rebound. The fastest in WNBA history to reach that plateau.
1: That call from ABC. Also, Caitlin Clark had 26 of the loss of the half. The Sky lead the Wings 43-38. College Baseball World Series Game 1 goes to Oklahoma 9-3 over North Carolina. In NBA news, according to ESPN's Sham Sharania, free agent guard Connor Gillespie is returning to Phoenix. He goes back to the Suns on a four-year deal. The deal is reportedly worth $48 million.
3: Hey, it's Michelle Smallman, and coming up Monday, now that the 25-26 NBA season is officially over, it's time to look ahead to the NBA offseason and which team has the chance to improve themselves the most. It's on Sportsmanlike, 6 a.m. Eastern, right here on ESPN Radio, ESPN2, and ESPNU.

0: another busy weekend around the world of sports. 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
1: Will we get a trade in Prime Time? That is the question, as there's a lot of speculation that Giannis perhaps could be on the move before we turn the page to Sunday, June 21st. The draft only a few days away, and the Bucks at least had set an internal deadline that they'd like to have some closure on that front before they perhaps look in a different direction with a draft pick or two. This is Prime Time here on ESPN Radio, the ESPN app, Sirius XM Channel 80. Lance Bedard, Harry Lyles Jr. with you, presented by Progressive Insurance. We were talking about Tim Reynolds and his tweet, which he sent out earlier today. Tim Reynolds covers the Miami Heat for the Associated Press, also is a national NBA writer. And in case you weren't around earlier in the program, this is what he sent out. This is now about 2 hours ago. Quote, June 20th, a fine day for Heat fans since 2006, end quote. And that, of course, is in reference to when Miami won its first NBA championship with Dwayne Wade and Shaquille O'Neal. So you can read into that as much as you like. Miami, though, is not a surprising potential destination because, Harry, they were throwing out an offer going back to the trade deadline, and Milwaukee clearly was not blown away. It's a package that, according to reports, had been headlined by the number 13 pick in next week's draft, plus various rotational players. And you also have Tyler Hero, perhaps, at the center of it. There's also some talk that if Miami is the team that acquires Giannis, that a third team could be involved, like the Pistons, and maybe they would get Hero, which, by the way, I think would be an excellent addition for the Pistons since they need additional scoring. So they are coming fast and furious. They're coming from every direction, and we are here trying to make sense of it on Prime Time. But I can understand if Milwaukee is not enamored by the Heat and what they have to offer, because in fairness, outside of Bam Adebayo, it's not as if the Heat have a bunch of superstars. But if I'm Giannis, with Pat Riley and Eric Spoelstra guiding this organization, I would love heading there, knowing that if any team can turn things around and put a championship caliber unit together, it would be one guided by those two individuals.
2: 100%. And I really do feel like these two sides can figure something out that works for the both of them. I don't think Tyler Hero is nothing. Obviously, if the Pistons were to get involved, he doesn't necessarily go to Milwaukee. But again, we've talked about Jaime Jaquez. Obviously, the number 13 pick is in the mix here. To me, that pick is more valuable in a draft like this year's draft class as opposed to, say, last year's. And then, of course, if you're the Bucks, Giannis has some pull here because he's got that player option and a team's going to want to trade for him if they know that they're going to have him for more than just one season, right? So to me, I just feel like, again, it makes too much sense for both of these teams to put something together to make it work. I would definitely put the Celtics as a 1B, not even necessarily a 2, because I understand, again, the play style seems to be a huge hangup for them. I think Giannis is too good of a player, especially if he is going to be healthy, for you not to take a chance on that.
1: Jay Williams, ESPN NBA analyst, was on Get Up, and he was weighing whether or not a team would be willing to blow up their roster for Giannis.
3: I don't think you have to rearrange your franchise for Giannis. I think there is context that matter when a player is in an organization where they don't see eye to eye anymore. We've seen this happen multiple times with players and how they handle that stress. I do think Giannis would be better utilized when he has strong leadership, starting from a head coach and starting from a front office. And I think that has diminished. I'm not going to diminish Giannis's 50-point closeout game in an NBA championship and all of a sudden say this guy doesn't have it anymore.
1: And I don't think anybody's questioning whether or not he has it. I can understand the leadership point, and we just attacked that and said Miami is exactly what he'd be looking for in that department with Riley and Spoelstra. It's just a matter of, can he hold up? I'm not questioning, once again, Giannis's ability as a basketball player. When healthy, 31 years old,
4: he is more than capable of still putting several solid seasons together. But are you telling me I'm going to get Giannis for potentially 70 games? Or how are you going to tell me I'm going to get Giannis for 35?
2: Right.
4: Which is what they went through this past season. And that is a huge disparity. And if I'm giving up, even in Miami's case, a lot of capital between personnel and the draft, that's still a lot of risk involved where you could be looking at Bam on an island in the middle of January. Even in a wide open East, I would not want to put myself in that position.
2: No, absolutely not. If you told me you're getting Giannis for 60 games and he would be ready for the postseason, I would sign up for that. And I think one thing that I thought was interesting that Jay had mentioned is, you know, you don't want to feel like you have to blow up your team for a Giannis. I feel like in the current NBA structure that it is harder to actually do a full blow up of your team because the construction for a championship contender is not what it was, you know, 10 years ago. Where we're talking about a big three or a big four or whatever you want to call it. It is much more team oriented. So, you know, teams are already afraid, you know, because of the second apron, all the financial restrictions, those kinds of things to where, okay, let's say you do give up some pieces in a trade for Giannis. It forces you then to build again through free agency. We just saw the New York Knicks over a few years, obviously, go through this and build a championship team that way. If you told me that you keep, let's say, half of your current build and you feel good about what you're keeping and you bring in Giannis and you still got a little bit more wheeling and dealing to do, I think that's worth the risk. To your point, though, if you're getting him for at least 60 games, if you're telling me you're getting Giannis for 35 or these injuries are going to continue to linger, then I don't want to get in that business. But from what we know, outside of mostly last year was sort of a big outlier for his health. I think those are dice I'd be willing to roll.
4: I think it would be a little bit easier for Miami to make the adjustment because they wouldn't be parting ways with a centerpiece to their offense or defense where it would be a huge adjustment. But if we're to go back to the Celtics scenario, and let's say they parted ways with Jaylen Brown, see, Harry, I would argue that is a significant adjustment for Jason Tatum to make, as well as Derek White and anybody else that would still be in the mix, because you now removed somebody who dominated the basketball that you played off of on both ends, and you're replacing him with still a great talent, but a much different player stylistically speaking. So even though Miami doesn't maybe have the most attractive pieces for Milwaukee, again, easier adjustment for Giannis and the rest of the players compared to the Celtics, who I think would need about a month to a month and a half before maybe all of a sudden everything starts to fall in place.
2: And doesn't this say about how far we've come with the Celtics? Because we used to be in a place, and obviously winning a championship cured this, we used to be in a place where people, whether they were Celtics fans or not, were saying, we've got to break these two up, right? Like, which one is it? And we knew which one it was going to be. It was probably going to be Jaylen Brown. But for the longest, we were talking about breaking this pair up. Obviously, they won a title, and everything's been great since then. Part of me, the basketball fan in me, just out of curiosity, I would like to see Jason Tatum play with Giannis. I just think that would be so interesting, especially given, you know, I think Philadelphia, there's still some hope there in what they're building. Obviously, we're seeing a lot out of Tyrese Maxey. The Knicks just won a championship. I think there's still hope. Cleveland's got some stuff to figure out. Detroit's got some stuff to figure out. But the East is, like, pretty interesting overall. And even we talked earlier about, hey, like, what if Giannis stays? Milwaukee, I don't think is a lost cause necessarily. I think that you've got, again, he is a piece there to help you build. That is not entirely a lost cause. But just as a basketball fan, I would just be so curious to see Giannis in that iconic Celtics uniform, playing alongside a healthy, finally healthy Jason Tatum and going through the East and seeing what happens.
4: He certainly would not have to adjust color scheme.
2: No.
4: Given he's going from green to green.
2: Better green.
4: That would be, well, to each their own, sure. I guess, with respect to that. We'll have to get Roy G. Biv involved to weigh in as well. But on a more serious note, that would also be, Harry, a heck of a story. Two guys on a redemption tour.
2: Yep.
4: Tatum coming off an injury plagued season. Giannis doing the same, teaming up to get the Celtics back on track. And if even if they got to the NBA Finals and fell short, that is, to me, by far a lead story, not just from a team perspective, but from an individual perspective. Because, I mean, I'm just brainstorming off the top of my head. When was the last time you saw two guys coming off of serious, notable injuries pair with one another?
2: Yeah.
4: Or even be in the same division, let's say, battling one another, fighting for territorial positioning for a championship. I mean, that may be a first.
2: Like we're talking about two guys. I know, like, Giannis has been around the block for a while, but he was 31 last season. In theory, like, I know the best version of LeBron that I saw was 33, 34, 35. And Giannis isn't even there yet. Now, obviously, the game's different for him, physically different, all those different kinds of things. But to your point, we have not seen that specifically. That would be a new, unless we're not thinking of somebody, it would be pretty interesting to watch them go about that and make a run of it. And just watching Brad Stevens help build the team around them.
4: And Brad has proven he's not just going to keep the status quo just for the sake of keeping names on a roster. So that's another organization, much like Miami, that I think has the right man at the controls. 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Speaking of individuals and where they are in their careers, Jalen Brunson's coming off a championship as well as a finals MVP. Where does he fit in to the current rankings in terms of stars in the league? We will get into that next on ESPN Radio and the ESPN app.
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17: Let's bring in a former New York Knick, Charlie Ward, from one former Knicks point guard to a current Knicks point guard. Where does Jalen Brunson fit in New York history, not even just Knicks history?
18: Well, of course, he can probably run for governor at this point and have a good chance of winning. For him to be the best player on the team and then the way he carries himself, people want to follow that.
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0: Brunson leaning in, gives the Knicks the lead back on a 15-footer. 45 points for Jalen Brunson.
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2: It hasn't sunk in. I'm just thankful that this opportunity presented itself and we were able to get it done.
3: 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He is the new Derek Jeter of this generation.
4: I envisioned at some point I knew I was going
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4: win.
5: Jalen Brunson is him when it comes to New York basketball.
6: So see, now we're going above our quota in terms of how many times this song has been played here on primetime on ESPN Radio, the ESPN app, Sirius XM, Channel 80. I brought it up to our production team, Harry. This song is synonymous with 94 and 99. That was when the Knicks lost two finals. I don't know if you could get away with tapping back into the archives, as it is Lance Meadow and Harry Lyles Jr. here with you, taking you up till 10 p.m. Eastern. So I would say the jury is still out whether or not Knick fans can still embrace that song.
7: I think in their defense, what you're doing now is you're putting those good vibes on it. You're giving it a fresh flavor, you know? Because, as you know, when I hear that, I go back to 1999. That was one of the first NBA finals I remember. But, again, this is a new day, Lance. The Knicks are NBA champions again. And I don't necessarily endorse all of this.
6: Well, I don't know. Based on how you're setting up our production team, Harry, I don't know. I'm a bit skeptical here.
7: I like to put on a good show, you know? But I got to give them their due, man. They did the damn thing.
6: They did, and they pulled off a heck of a run, though I think context is important, and this is not me taking anything away from the Knicks because they can't control what happens in other series. But, Harry, I'm going to repeat what I said earlier in the playoff run, and you can chuckle in the background all you want, as well as our producers, especially Nick Carty, who's a Knicks fan. But never in NBA history have we seen a third seed avoid both the 1 and 2 seeds in their respective conference. So the fact that that never happened since we went to a best-of-7 series in 2003, and I would say that goes even beyond They can't control what the Celtics and the Pistons did. But the fact that that was the first time in NBA history, that does say something about the pathway to get to the NBA Finals, even in the wake of them winning. I'm an elephant. I'm going to remember this when we have this conversation 10 years from now, okay? See, because a lot of people say, oh, nobody's going to remember the path they took. Oh, don't be so sure that everybody's going to forget.
7: And you know what? That level of pettiness is what makes sports so great and so fun. And this platform, this medium specifically, right? Though I am a big proponent of you can only play the games on your schedule. Sure. And the cards are going to fall as they may. And Jalen Brunson and the Knicks ran through every single obstacle they saw. And Lance, I guess I should tell our audience, I think one of the reasons that I am just sort of like, you know what? Yeah, you know what? Knicks, you got this. I have no gripes against anything that you've just accomplished. I was at the State Farm Massacre, Hawks, Knicks, where they were down 50-plus points. That was the best basketball team I saw in person all year. And, yeah, I will not be arguing whatever their path looked like to a championship because they destroyed my team on the way.
8: Can I just hop in? And I'm not going to try and be an obnoxious Knicks fan. But I get it. I agree with you, Lance. Like, obviously, you know, it wasn't the 1 or the 2 seed. It wasn't the Pistons and Celtics. But how much stock do you put in the fact that the teams that they did play, the Cavs, who beat the 1-seed Pistons, the Sixers, who beat the Celtics, they didn't belong on the same court with them in the four games that they played. Like, they blew them out of the water, no doubt about it. How much stock goes into that process?
6: No, I give them credit because, to Harry's point, you play who's in front of you, and they did dominate who was in front of them. But just to backpedal a little, Nick, in fairness, okay, Jason Tatum did not play Game 7 against the Sixers, okay? Now, I know I'm going down my least favorite road, hypothetical, right? It's not backed by facts, but that was a ultra-competitive game that went down to the wire. You're going to tell me if Tatum plays Game 7 that you don't like the chances of Boston surviving and maybe advancing? So, I think that changes the dynamics, does it not?
8: Absolutely. It does. Okay. But also, too, they beat the Celtics last year with the worst team.
6: Well, but also Tatum got hurt, and I know they were dominating them with those two comeback victories before Tatum got hurt. I'll give you that. But Tatum had not been healthy for the entirety of that series, and he was unavailable for Game 7 against the Sixers.
8: No, my overall point is, as much as you want to say that they played a weak Sixers team, even Embiid wasn't healthy for all of it, and then the Cavalier team, and then the Spurs, they did go on one of the greatest playoff runs we may see for a long time.
7: Yes, runs in general, right? I mean, we all kept hearing, like, hey, this is the best 9-game stretch in NBA history, and then it became 10, and then it became 11, like, whatever, you know. That number ultimately ended getting up to, but like to me, the dominance of it supersedes the path that was in front of them. And so I lean that way. But I do, Lance, to your point, though, I do give you credit to like, especially for those of us that just, you know, feel like encyclopedias of sports information and really remember the scroll, if you will, of all of these championship teams. I don't think what you're saying is invalid by any means. The dominance for me supersedes that, though.
6: And I completely understand where you and Nick are coming from. I guess, and listen, this is coming from a native New Yorker, okay? Born and bred in New York City. So I have experienced it. I've lived it. I've seen it. The problem I have with the fandom in my backyard is, and maybe you haven't seen this, Harry, but things were elevated to me a little too much in the wake of the Knicks winning the championship. I'm going to bring Brunson into this equation too. Mm-hmm. You know, there's been comparisons to what Jordan accomplished in the clutch. And I understand he may have resembled it over 5 games, but he's nowhere in the territory of what Jordan did over 35 finals games. And the fact that New York hadn't won in 53 years, I think it's gone above and beyond the realm of reality, I guess, in terms of putting this team and this run in perspective. And that's what I have a problem with.
7: So I think, and I do agree with that, because I've also seen the same, you know, he's the first player since Michael Jordan to do, you know, whatever the stat is, right? We've seen a bunch of those. I think I personally take those less as straight Jordan comparisons and just more as a measurement of letting people know, hey, like, you're genuinely watching something that is rare here. And I do think, at least for me, and I was one of the people who have long believed, and I still think he's an outlier, it's harder to have your main guy be a small guard, you know? Sure. Obviously, he accomplished it in a way that I think most people did not see coming. But for me, again, I think that I take that more so as, hey, what you're watching is rare, as opposed to, like, Jalen Brunson measures up with Michael Jordan, even though statistically in these instances he is.
6: Well, you had Chris Carlin, who is a host on Bart and Carlin on 880 ESPN New York, went on Matt and Myron and weighed in on where Brunson ranks.
9: This was so much more meaningful on so many fronts because he was the guy that it was so polarizing to make that move when they did. And the Knicks, there's no way the Knicks even thought that he was going to become this. But when they were investing so much in Jalen Brunson as opposed to other big names, they were getting knocked for it at the time as well. I think Jalen Brunson certainly is never going to pay for another meal in this town. And at that table, there's Jalen, there's Jeter, Mark Messier is probably at that table. But when you compare what they've done, Messi is the only other one that comes close, but he doesn't come close because it's a sport that people in New York don't care nearly as much about as they care about with the Knicks.
6: See, and Harry, this is where the overreaction is, and I know we're running up against the clock here, but Willis Reed and Walt Frazier helped the Knicks win a pair of titles. Mm-hmm. He's not even the greatest Knick all time at this stage.
7: Yeah, and I would agree with that. I know a lot of people tapped into that conversation. And I don't say that he's not to take away from anything that he just accomplished, but I do think he's got a lot more basketball in front of him, right? I mean, he's been a Knick for a handful of years. And again, for some of the names that you just mentioned, whether it's Walt Frazier, you know, like to me, you got to put a little bit more on the resume now.
6: 4 seasons to be exact.
7: Yeah.
6: Let's sim it down just a tad. The Celtics, they are searching for yet another banner. Will they get back on top on primetime?
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19: I'm Ed Dankin. The third round of the U.S. Open is complete, and Wyndham Clark continues to set the pace. He has a six-stroke lead over four other golfers. He is at 7-under for the tournament. This after finishing even on the day, four of the golfers are seven back of the lead. To baseball, the seventh in Philadelphia right now. The Phillies lead the Mets 13-1, and Bryce Harper is hit for the cycle in this game. The Guardians are rolling past the Astros 8-1 as they are in the ninth inning, and the Padres and Rockies are tied at one. Earlier, the Reds rolled past the Yankees in the Bronx.
20: 2-1. He swings and blasts this high in the air, deep left field. Caballero's back, and that ball is gone. Well, he does keep with the trend. His third hit in his last 43 at-bats, and they're all homers. This one worth three, and the Reds have opened up a 6-1 lead.
19: That call from 700 WLW, the Reds are going to beat the Yankees 10-2. The Braves get a walk-off. They beat the Brewers 4-3. The Padres get a 10th inning home run from Manny Machado. They top the Rangers 6-4. At the World Cup earlier, the Netherlands beat Sweden 5-1. Germany over Ivory Coast 2-1. And right now in Kansas City, Ecuador and Caraco are scoreless late in the second half. In NBA news, according to ESPN, Shams Charania, Bridge guard Colin Gillespie is returning to Phoenix with a four-year, $48 million deal. The College Baseball World Series, Oklahoma defeated North Carolina 9-3. They take a one-game-to-none lead in the best-of-three series. Game two tomorrow afternoon on ABC. WNBA, right now the Sky lead the Wings 71-57. They are through three quarters of play in Dallas.
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6: Well, this music means only one thing. We are heading to Beantown as we head on towards 10 p.m. Eastern here on Primetime. ESPN Radio, the ESPN app. You could also turn to SiriusXM Channel 80. Lance Meadow, Harry Lyles Jr. with you as we make sense of the Giannis sweepstakes. He still is a Milwaukee Buck the last time we checked, but who knows? With just about 30 minutes remaining on the program, anything can happen, especially with things picking up and a lot of buzz surrounding that Miami could be closing in on a deal, but that is all speculation at this point. The Celtics have been thrown into the mix as well, but it would probably force them to break up Tatum and Brown if they were to bring Giannis into the equation. Gary Washburn, NBA reporter for the Boston Globe, he was on game night and he was talking about whether or not Jaylen Brown has a sense that he's now underappreciated in Boston.
0: I think Jaylen feels like he, as you said, he doesn't get the respect he feels like he deserves. He feels like he turned in a really good year, led the Celtics to the number two seed, 56 wins, terribly disappointing into the season, blowing that 3-1 series lead to Philadelphia. And now he kind of comes away and thinks that there still was a lack of respect. He didn't get first-team All-NBA. I think he was sixth place in the MVP voting. And I think Jaylen has kind of lived his career with a chip on his shoulder. I think that's what motivates him. I think he listens to the minority and instead of the majority, and I think that's what keeps him going. So I think, and as much as I do think there's been times in his career he has been slighted and maybe overlooked or disrespected a little bit, I do think he gets the credit he deserves.
6: Well, I think he makes a strong case, Harry. I'm talking about Jaylen, that this season in particular, he was overlooked because he had my vote for MVP. You take Jason Tatum out of the equation for the bulk of the season. Oh, by the way, you part ways with Jrue Holiday, probably your best on-ball defender, and the Celtics are still the number two seed in the Eastern Conference. Yeah, that's because of that man, Jaylen Brown. So if he has a case to be made in any particular season that he's underappreciated, disrespected, overlooked, however you want to spin it, it was this past year.
7: Yeah, I felt like there was a pretty large stretch of the season, especially early on, where we were looking at him and it's like, okay, like this is his to lose at this point, right? I think Jason Tatum and the spectacle, because it was a spectacle, to come back from an Achilles injury, what was it, 9 months after the fact? Like, which obviously the doctors would not put him out there unless he was actually healthy, cleared to play, all that kind of stuff like that. Still just unbelievable at any age, somebody able to come back from that injury, just period, but then to play like great NBA basketball, which he didn't quite look like himself, obviously, but to come back from that nonetheless, impressive. I say all that to say that, yes, I feel like that took the shine off of what Jaylen Brown was doing for that team and how great, honestly, the Celtics looked as a unit just in the absence of Jason Tatum. Like, I think a lot of us thought this was going to be sort of like a bridge year for the Celtics, a transition year. Like, hey, like, let's get through these 82. We make the playoffs. We get knocked out the first, second round, whatever, and then we're playing for next season. That ended up quickly not being the case, especially once they thought Tatum was going to come back. And it was all because of Jaylen Brown. So if he is feeling like he's underappreciated, being sixth in MVP voting after the year that he had, again, I know it wasn't what it was at the beginning of the season, at the end of the season, but to me, that was enough for him to be at least, what, top four, at least?
6: Without hesitation. That's more of a reason why, if I'm the Celtics, I would not be itching to break up Brown and Tatum. And I mentioned Jrue Holiday, Al Horford and Luke Kornet. And I know Kornet is not necessarily a star, but there were several pieces that changed with the Celtics. And I think they lost the touch on the defensive side of the ball, Harry, if you compare the team 2 years ago to this past season. I also think that they have to look in the mirror if you're Brad Stevens and Joe Mazzulla. And I know this may be wishful thinking, but you've now gone through two postseasons where the three-point shooting did not match in the regular season what you then did in the postseason. Mm-hmm. So when do you then take a step back and say, maybe it's philosophy. Maybe it's not personnel. Maybe we are relying too heavily on the analytics where we're just putting up three ball after three ball. And if you don't have the rebounders in place to get second chance opportunities and you don't have the defenders in place to get those stops to then trigger your offense, maybe they have to make tweaks on that side as opposed to just simply saying, well, we flip Jaylen Brown for Giannis and everything is going to be great.
7: Yeah, I feel like there's a middle ground, right? I mean, it's okay to be known for something, even if it is three-point shooting. And we all know the moniker, you know, live by the three, die by the three. The thing that I think about is the teams that have won the championship. So if we look at the Knicks most recently, that is a team that can win in multiple ways with on both ends of the floor. The Oklahoma City Thunder last year, right? Whether it was a big Caruso game or SGA going off for 35 or Chet going off.
6: Or Jalen Williams.
7: Jalen Williams, or just a general big bench game, right? Because we even saw the Knicks, their bench was hot and cold during the series, but it didn't matter because, okay, it's OG Anunoby's night. It's Cat's night for the first two games of the series. Jalen Brunson to close it out, right? Scored 45 points, the rest of the team at 49. I think the recipe, again, is somewhere more in the middle where, again, you can still be known as a three-point shooting team and putting teams out of their misery quickly. But if you're the Celtics, I do think you're too talented to just die off if you're not knocking down threes. And I think that's even just with the talent that they currently have. I don't even think that you have to make necessarily huge changes to change your identity in that kind of way. So to me, I think just a bit more of a medium, for lack of a better word, schematically, I think could go a long way for them.
6: Because Derek White, for example, who is a great three-point shooter, it disappeared in the playoffs. Yep. So to your point, Harry, it can happen. Even great shooters will get into droughts where the rhythm is not there. And I think you hit it right on the nose where I don't think Boston matched wits with the talent on the roster because of its schematics mm-hmm. and because of its philosophy. And that was a product of just being stubborn at times. I mean, I don't want to take anything away from the Sixers, but just watching after they went up 3-1, it was just so frustrating. I'm not even a Celtics fan. I'm a basketball fan, though. I'm a purist in terms of when the fundamentals are not showcased,

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1: Else. A little bit more, you know, manageable. Whereas, to your point, Derek White, man, it was tough sledding for him this postseason. And he's a really dang good player, and a really good dang good defender, too. It wasn't there. But they have to have that one thing that you know, hey, no matter what is happening in this basketball game, we can lean on this to at least keep us in the ball game. And they didn't quite have that this year in the same type of way. Obviously, not having Jason Tatum certainly hurts you in that way, especially even though he came back, he didn't look like the same player. But to be a little bit more of a complete team, a complete unit, to be able to go down and get a bucket, I think that is a necessary thing that you have to have if you're the Boston Celtics.
2: You have to have a variety of ways to close out games. And all you have to do is look at the Spurs and look at what happened to them in the NBA Finals. They led every single game by double figures, including one by 29, and wound up only winning one of those five. And I think I read some crazy stat that it was the first time in NBA history that you had a five-game stretch in either the regular season or the playoffs where a team that led by double digits after just the first quarter wound up having a losing record during that mark. There you go. See, I set myself up for that one, so I'll take blame under the circumstances. But, I mean, just wild and wacky things happen when you can't hang your hat on other facets of basketball. The Spurs were guilty, certainly were the Celtics, as we're talking about them within this context. You could tune in for baseball action this Sunday as the Phillies host the Mets. Coverage begins 6:30 p.m. Eastern on ESPN Radio and the ESPN app. And if they pick up where they left off today against the Mets, then New York is going to be in trouble because Bryce Harper and Kyle Schwarber and everybody in a Phillies uniform has gone wild. And I'm just told that Schwarber just hit his third home run. And we were talking earlier about him hitting two in one inning, unreal, which went basically to the moon. So, see, there's no hyperbole here on Primetime. We tell you the facts and we put it in perspective. How about the best play of the day? No, we will not exaggerate. We are going to pinpoint who is going to be crowned in that department next on ESPN Radio and ESPN app.
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4: 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Oh, Windhorst, you've never sounded sexy. Whisper that sweet sexiness into my ears. Windy's going to be so creeped out.
3: Amber and Ian. 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

0: A lot happening in the world of sports. Whether Giannis will leave Milwaukee, Team USA winning back-to-back games in the World Cup, their first two specifically for the first time since 1930, and things heating up on the diamond, including what's going on in Atlanta between the Braves and the Brewers this weekend, two division leaders with Atlanta taking the first two games in that series. This is primetime on ESPN Radio, the ESPN app, SiriusXM Channel 80, presented by Progressive Insurance. He's Harry Lyles Jr. I'm Lance Meadow. You can follow us on social media at Harry Lyles Jr., at Lance Meadow. 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
3: 1-2. Swing and a fly ball. Well hit. Out to right field. If it's fair, it is gone. It is gone. Goodbye. Home run. That's a winner for Atlanta. A walk-off for Ozzie Albies. 4-3 is going to be the final. When Albies comes through all the way around, he'll be mobbed at home plate. Wow, wow, wow.
0: ESPN Radio with the call. A 4-3 victory for the Braves in walk-off fashion. Atlanta is 48-27. They are 8 games up on the Phillies, who are hammering the Mets as we speak. The Brewers, after dropping the first two of the series, now falling to 40-45-29. But both teams leading their respective divisions. And there's a Braves team that is plus 102 in run differential, Harry. You certainly have to be pleased with how things are falling into play. And I know the Dodgers are still a huge obstacle, but outside of L.A., I think it's really up for grabs in terms of who can maybe give them the toughest challenge come playoff time.
4: Yes, things are going very well, which makes me very nervous as a Braves fan, because that's not typically leading to the best end result, which is a World Series. But hey, if Spencer Strider gets healthy, Ronald Acuna gets healthy, I'm going to be a happy guy. I do want to toot my own horn here just a little bit, because as we were getting ready to go on the air, you know, we're kind of deciding, hey, are we going on at 6:30 or 7 o'clock? I think I'm allowed to pull the curtain back on this. And it was 3-2. And I told everybody in the back, and they remember this because they heard me say it, hey, you know what the Braves like to do? They like to make ninth inning magic. So I think that they're going to do something here. Now, did I say Ozzie Albies was going to hit a two-run home run? I didn't say that. But I did call some Braves magic, and magic is what we got, baby.
0: Well, that is why I am crowning you a soothsayer, a good omen, however you want to spin it. You have a feel for your team, and you certainly pushed away any of the naysayers who thought that the game was already wrapped up, it was done, and who would have known that the Braves would be celebrating at home in walk-off fashion, and there you go.
4: That's right.
0: So, I don't know, would you want to throw out a prediction for the series finale on Sunday? Do I dare put you on the spot in that department? Or are they going to take out the brooms and sweep the Brewers?
4: I think they've only lost two or three series all year, and there's a bunch of good sweeps in there. Why not add one more to the cupboard, you know?
0: There you go. Okay, well, speaking of predictions, that will now bring us back to the NBA. We thought maybe the NBA gods would cooperate, and before we'd wrap up the show, that we'd have some closure to Giannis trade after we read you the Tim Reynolds, Associated Press NBA writer based in Miami, who had sort of maybe had alluded to the fact that he may be ending up in South Beach. But before we get to that, Bobby Marks, ESPN NBA insider, was on SportsCenter this morning, and he was asked what team has the best chance to trade for Giannis.
5: I'm still in the belief it's Miami, because when you look at Giannis, it's the superstar checklist of three things that Miami has here. It's the win now player. When you look at a player like Tyler Hero, remember, you've got to get to $47, $48 million in salary just to send out. Hero makes $33 million as an expiring contract. Then you look at young players like Khalil Ware and Jaime Jaquez, two players on rookie deals. And then it's the draft picks. Remember, Milwaukee's got the 10th pick in the draft. Miami's got the 13th pick in the draft. They can send two future picks in 30 and 32. They've got some swap rights here. So I do think Miami's got right now has the best package out there. But we've got to get some clarity here. The draft's right around the corner on Tuesday night.
0: Harry, I'm with Bobby. I think it's going to take, though, a third team to get the deal done, just because I think Milwaukee would want to receive maybe something else from another suitor like the Pistons, who also I think could benefit greatly if they were able to take Hero in this deal. But Pat Riley, Eric Spoelstra, Miami, they have been pursuing Giannis, we're talking about, for a lengthy period of time. They wanted him at the trade deadline. They've still been staying aggressive. I don't all of a sudden see them disappearing, and I don't think Miami would be hesitant in throwing more on the platter compared to a team like the Celtics, which I think they're having their own internal battle as to whether or not they want to break up Brown and Tatum, and I would side with keeping the two of them together.
4: 1,000%. I mean, we, again, did the Brown-Tatum, do we break them up thing before the Celtics won a championship. They won a championship. It basically nullified the idea of that. If we were having this conversation before the Celtics won a championship, then I would probably say, you know what? Yeah, he's going to go to Boston. I really thought Bobby's thoughts on the checklist for Miami make a ton of sense. And it's also one of the reasons why I feel like this has to be the trade. And I think the one thing, again, that Milwaukee is probably thinking is, all right, well, if we don't love what we're going to get, we just won't move on from him. And I don't necessarily think that that is out of the cards. But to your point, I don't think it's necessarily out of the question for a third team to get involved to make this happen. I think both teams would rather see it happen than not. And to me, I think that will end up being enough to get this done eventually. Unfortunately, it's probably not going to be in the next 7 minutes, but that's okay.
0: We'll survive under the circumstances. Accordingly, they're not prioritizing prime time compared to other things that they're weighing, the Bucks and the Heat. I also wonder, Harry, how much Milwaukee, and I'm not a proponent of this, but given Giannis did help them win a championship, he's been with the franchise for several seasons. At the end of the day, do you say if you're the Bucks, all right, we don't love Miami's offer compared to the others, but do we do right for the player, given what he provided the franchise? And is that the right mindset to even have?
4: If this were our first rodeo in Giannis trade talks, I think that they would do that. I think given the back and forth that we've had and the fact that Jimmy Haslam came out and put a deadline on it, and I don't think he necessarily did that because he was doing that for himself. I think he did that because he's tired of this, right? You don't usually hear an owner come out and just say that. It sounds like they are tired of Giannis. They are tired of this back and forth. They want to know where the franchise stands and where it's going. And so because of that, I think that they're probably going to be less inclined to take care of Giannis in this situation as opposed to had this been the first, like I said, go around on trade talks.
0: And Harry mentioned Jimmy Haslam. No, we are not making this up. He owns the Browns, and he's got a 25% stake in the Bucks. How crazy would it be, and we're really going to have to go deep into the archives, that an owner of two different franchises would ship two superstars out of town in the same offseason? I'm referring to Myles Garrett going to the Rams from Cleveland and now Giannis going elsewhere. I mean, that has to be a first.
4: Hey, forget them players, right? Not picks, but players. That's not an offseason that I would sign up for as an owner, but to each their own, right?
0: What a PG-13 ending to this program by Harry Lyles Jr. I like to forget the players as opposed to another term that perhaps some of us were thinking.
4: Disney company.
0: That is going to wrap up shop for Harry Lyles Jr. I'm Lance Middle. Game night coming up next on ESPN Radio and the ESPN app.
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15: Aaron Grills or something. 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
17: I'm Ed Bankin. It's been an impressive U.S. Open for Wyndham Clark. After three rounds, he maintains a comfortable lead atop the leaderboard. The lead is six strokes over four other golfers. He is at 7-under after finishing even today in round three. Now to baseball, where the Phillies are beating the Mets 15-3 in the ninth. Bryce Harper is hit for the cycle. Kyle Schwarber has hit three home runs on the night. Meanwhile, the Guardians picked up a win against the Astros in Houston.
18: The 1-2 swung on, and that's hit high in the air to right. This is deep, way back there. Home run, Bazzana. He's done it again. Second time tonight. What a night going for Travis Bazzana.
17: The call from WGAM 1100. The Guardians beat the Astros 8-1. They're in first in the AL Central. The Braves get a walk-off of the night. They top the Brewers 4-3. Reds blow up the Yankees 10-2. Manny Machado with a three-run homer in the 10th. Padres over the Rangers 6-4. At the World Cup earlier, the Netherlands beat Sweden 5-1. Germany topped Ivory Coast by a count of 2-1. And just ending now, Ecuador and Caraco in a scoreless draw. NBA news, according to ESPN, Shams Charani, NBA agent guard Colin Gillespie is returning to Phoenix with a four-year, $48 million deal. College Baseball World Series today. Oklahoma beats North Carolina 9-3. They can win the title tomorrow afternoon. WNBA Dream over the Fever 113-96, despite 26 points of the day from Caitlin Clark.
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0: It's Saturday, June 20th, 2026, and this is Game Night.
1: This one is another one to right field, and Harris have a night with a dinger dagger. Two homers, five runs batted in. Desaun Harris, and a big, big step towards the College World Series Finals.
2: It is Game Night here on ESPN Radio, the ESPN app, Sirius XM, Channel 80, Mark Zeno, Donald Ware. I remember my own name at some point this evening. We are presented by Progressive Insurance. A lot to get to here, and we'll start right off the top here, Donald, with the College World Series and Oklahoma pulling off an upset win here today over number 5 North Carolina, 9-3 in a 14-hit barrage. And joining us now, Desaun Harris, Oklahoma outfielder, went 3-for-4 today in the victory. Desaun, welcome. You guys continue to almost seemingly defy all odds. You knocked off number 7 Alabama, number 3 Georgia, and now here you are taking the first game of the College World Series. It's got to be a pretty good feeling for you guys so far.
3: Yeah, it's really good. We're just trying to have fun out there, play our game, and pass the baton to the next guy. Just having fun really is the main thing.
4: For you, Desaun, 3-for-4 in the game. You scored the game-winning run in the fourth inning. Just you seem to be locked in. I mean, 3-for-4 with the game-winning run.
3: Yeah, a little bit. I mean, playing the game the best I know how, and, I mean, playing with a smile on my face is the best thing I could do. So putting myself in the best position for our team to win is big.
2: He is Desaun Harris, Oklahoma Sooners outfielder, as the Sooners take game one of the College World Series against North Carolina. Top of the lineup really came through tonight, including the chance with two bombs. I mean, you know, this order sets up so well for you guys from top to bottom. How do you guys continue to keep finding ways to put the bat on the ball?
3: Do what we keep doing, stick to our routines before we go to the field. And, I mean, I said it before, having fun and play with a smile on my face, and let the game take care of itself.
4: Starting pitcher Cord Rager, he gave up the 3 runs to Carolina in the first, but then really settled down, got 5 strikeouts in the game. Just talk about how he was able to settle down after the first inning.
3: Yeah, that was big time. Being a freshman in that type of environment, I mean, we're all new to it, so him stepping up and settling down as fast as he did was big for us to put some more runs on the board.
2: He is Desaun Harris, again, Sooners outfielder, joining us here on Game Night on ESPN Radio, the ESPN app. You know, I mean, outside of all the offense that you guys have put together, and it certainly is noteworthy, the pitching has been stellar, and as is the defense. You shut out Alabama. You give up a total of 7 runs in 2 games against Georgia, now 3 here against North Carolina. How much has this pitching staff been a difference for you guys?
3: It's a big part. I mean, we wouldn't be able to score those runs and be in those positions without them, keeping the game close. I mean, the later you keep the game close, the more we want to score runs for them, and it goes hand in hand.
4: Of course, you guys, again, get together with UNC on tomorrow, an opportunity for you all to win the College World Series. What is the mindset of this team going into tomorrow's game?
3: We're just going to do the same thing we did the past, 3 weeks. Do the same routine, same thing, going up to the field. I mean, just playing with a chip on our shoulder, trying to prove something to the world and making a name for ourselves.
2: You talk about that chip on your shoulder. I mean, again, you continue to knock off ranked opponent after ranked opponent. Has that been a mantra for you guys, that nobody really believed this Oklahoma team could be here?
3: Yes, and no. I mean, we certainly knew, but the outside kind of turned us down a little bit. And when we got put in Georgia Tech Regional, it was our chance to prove something to the world and so on.
4: What is it going to take to wrap this thing up tomorrow for you guys?
3: Confidence, and I would say, I mean, doing what we have done. I mean, the bat stay hot and the pitching pitch. So it's just simple as that.
2: Desaun Harris, Oklahoma outfielders, they defeat North Carolina in game one of the College World Series, can clinch it with a win in game two. Congratulations on the win tonight. Best of luck going forward. We appreciate the time.
3: Thank you.
2: All right. Big win. Listen, big win after win for here, Oklahoma. I mean, it's been an incredible path for them.
5: to continue to knock off. I mean, look at the teams that they took care of, Alabama, Georgia, and hopefully could take care of North Carolina to win this whole thing. Game two of this series will be June 21st, coming up at 2:30 on ABC. 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
6: The Miami Heat have been trying to get Giannis for months.
7: If anybody can make that kind of trade where Giannis is going to fit your basketball team, to me, that team makes the most sense.
8: If I'm the Boston Celtics, bringing Giannis in, I think that would be the perfect fit.
5: Well, the NBA offseason has officially begun, Donal. I think when it comes down to it here, this will be the move that's going to set the bar for the entire offseason. And I wonder how this is all going to go down, but it looks like it's getting closer to happening. And I don't know how many teams are going to wait on this here, D. I'm not sure, you know, if everybody's going to sit back and wait to see if this happens. It's probably in the best interest of the Bucks to do it before the draft and try to gain as much draft capital as possible. But who is the best fit for, in your eyes, for Giannis at this time, and who's most likely to pull this thing off?
4: Yeah, I mean, if you read the reports, it looks like it could be the Heat. Now, of course, I mean, if you read some of the reports, okay, what are the Heat giving up? Tyler Hero, Jamie Jaquez, Khalil Ware, 13th overall pick. Which is solid. And I think if the Heat is able to pull this off, I mean, it makes them contenders to me. You still have Norman Powell. You still have Adebayo. You still have Davion Mitchell at your point. So, I mean, if they're able to pull this off. And then, look, I mean, it wasn't – I mean, Jimmy Haslam, he says we want to get Giannis situated. Doesn't necessarily mean they want to trade him. It makes all the sense in the world. But look, Zeno, it may not happen. I mean, it just may not happen prior to the draft, I should say.
5: Yeah, I mean, it's a difficult deal to do, right? I mean, just from Milwaukee's standpoint alone, they've got to find a willing partner. They've got to find somebody who can make the salaries match. And they've got to get the right compensation for this whole thing. And I don't really know who has the best capability to do that. Bobby Marks, ESPN NBA Insider, said on SportsCenter, about which team has the best chance to trade for Giannis.
9: I'm still in the belief it's Miami, because when you look at Giannis, it's the superstar checklist of three things that Miami has here. It's the win now player. When you look at a player like Tyler Hero, remember, you've got to get to $47, $48 million in salary just to send out. Hero makes $33 million as an expiring contract. Then you look at young players like Khalil Ware and Jaime Jaquez, two players on rookie deals, and then it's the draft pick. Remember, Milwaukee's got the 10th pick in the draft. Miami's got the 13th pick in the draft. They can send two future picks in 30 and 32. They've got some swap rights here. So I do think Miami's got, right now, has the best package out there. But we've got to get some clarity here. The draft's right around the corner on Tuesday night.
5: So, okay, Miami may be the leader, but that doesn't mean somebody else doesn't come out of the blue to do it. I mean, it was so interesting. Prior to, you know, a week plus ago, or at least this playoff run, a lot of people thought the Knicks would be one of the teams in the mix for Giannis. I don't think the Knicks want to break up what they have at this mm-hmm. point in time. Now, nope. I've said repeatedly, I don't think running it back is a great idea because it doesn't work anymore, but you certainly don't want to break everything up. Like, you make tweaks if you're the Knicks. You don't destroy what you just built and won a championship on for Giannis, even though it is Giannis Antetokounmpo.
4: No, absolutely not. If you're the Knicks, you don't want Giannis with all the momentum that the Knicks have. Now, as you know, there was some talk about the possibility of the Celtics and Jaylen Brown. If I'm the Celtics, he had a bit of a dust up. It seems to have died down. That's a team. I didn't think that was going to be a team that was going to win the championship anyway. I likened it, Zeno, a lot, and it's not the same thing, but I likened it to when Jordan came back for the Bulls. The Bulls did not win that year, so I didn't think that the Celtics would win it. Celtics are still very good, so I'm not even sure if that makes sense for the Celtics, in fact, to make that deal.
5: Well, look, you have to weigh out the short term and the long term if you're going to take on Giannis, right? Like, think about a team like the Warriors. Theoretically, it fits. Steph's at the end. Draymond's at the end. There's not much else. The cupboard's pretty bare there otherwise. Like, yeah, it makes sense, and it certainly puts the Warriors back in a different conversation than where they are right now, gets them out of the play-in. But the reality is that I don't know if that makes sense in the short term. That's more of a short-term deal, but it certainly I don't know if it makes sense in the long term for Giannis. And how much is Milwaukee going to be favorable to what Giannis wants versus what's best for them? I mean, there's a lot of different factors here.
4: No, it's no question about that. I mean, like Bobby Marks mentioned in terms of the potential for Miami, I mean, that, you know, it's a good deal, I think, for Miami for all the reasons that I mentioned and the players that still return, including Wiggins. But and even for Milwaukee, I mean, and I don't know, that to me, even with that potential Miami deal, that's still not, I think, a steep price for the Heat to even pay or to make that kind of move. So, I mean, it may in fact not happen before the NBA draft, but you know, ultimately we'll see.
5: Yeah, I again, the next 24, 48 hours will be very interesting. This is one of these things where it feels like the quicker it happens, the more likely it is to happen. The longer this thing drags out, you know, and you're not seeing teams unequivocally, you know, two teams come unequivocally to the table with, I agree, this is what we want, this is what we're looking for, and now we just got to make, you know, X, Y, and Z work, dot the I's, cross the T's. But if you quickly can't come to some level of, this is the compensation, and this is how we make the money work, then this thing could drag on longer than people expect. And look, deadlines spur action here, D, right? I mean, like, with the draft coming up, I don't know that there's a world where if it doesn't happen before the draft, it happens after. I don't know if that makes a ton of sense for Milwaukee.
4: Yeah, I mean, it's a tough thing. And the thing about it, Giannis hasn't said he wants out.
5: That's the other part.
4: yeah, but at least. And then you've got the deal where he can, you know, get the extension, 4 years, $275 million. But that has to happen after October 1st. So it's a lot going on right there. And we've been talking about this, what, for a couple of years now? I mean, it doesn't feel like this deal is going to happen. But if it doesn't happen, Milwaukee, if you look at that roster outside of Giannis, it is undoubtedly not a roster that can contend for a championship, let alone even make the playoffs, I think.
5: That's the other part of it. I mean, Milwaukee trades Giannis. They're not even a play-in team next year, right? Like, this signals a full-on rebuild for the Bucks, and, you know, they're set up for a long haul going forward. So we'll continue to monitor the situation and see if a deal gets done here either tonight, tomorrow, or in the coming days. But up next, it's called soccer. I think they call it football. That's next. Game Night on ESPN Radio and the ESPN app.
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2: 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So, USA gets a win on Friday, 2-0 over Australia, and they are now moving on due to Turkey's loss, Turkey A, whichever one you want to say. It's Turkey. What are we getting all fancy for? Why does soccer have to do that? Why do they have to just have come up with names for things that aren't real names? It's a shutout, not a clean sheet. Just call it a shutout. Anyway, nonetheless, I'll get off my soapbox here. Manifesto, the U.S. is moving on. Here's Mauricio Pochettino, the U.S. men's national team manager, and you heard it a little bit there, talking about his feeling after the win.
20: But today, even if I am not American, after the game, I was emotional because I think what the offer was amazing. The fans were amazing. The warm reception, in the way that they support us, and in the way they celebrate the victory, they make it feel very emotional, and the players were they are very emotional too.
2: So the United States continue to move on here. And look, this final game that they're going to play against Turkey, means nothing. They've already advanced with their first two wins and the way the rest of the group has played out. They're going to move on. So they are in a position here that's very, very fortunate. And I want to kind of ask your approach here in a minute to that final game, but let's hear some more from the players. Alex Freeman, men's national team defender, on the goal that he scored before half.
25: Yeah, I think before our sake, I hit the head pretty hard. But I was able to get up and be able to continue playing, and we had a corner and went back to Serginho, and Serginho took a shot, and I think for me, it was to be able to kind of get the rebound in any way I can. And I was able to, you know, put it in the back of the net. I thought it was offside, and then VAR took a really long time. I was very anxious to see, you know, whether it was a goal or not. And then when it was a goal, I think I looked back and I saw my teammates running at me. I was like, oh, Lord, and I had to run. And then I ended up running and celebrating with them, and I think it just made me very emotional in the moment.
2: Well, again, another dominant performance here. And I think overall, feelings are high, feelings are good, and they should be. But I would tell you this, Donald, that
5: they should still play their tails off in this final match. This is not a team that has earned any sort of clout or any sort of ability to go, hey, we're good. We're just going to focus on the next round. Like, they are not a, to this point in the world stage, they have not been and will and are not right now. People look at a team to fear, a team to beat, or anything else. It's great. I know they took care of things in group play, but I still would treat this match with every sense of urgency if I'm the United States.
4: I agree. I would not, however, play Christian Pulisic. I wouldn't play him, okay, because we dealt with, you know, when you're dealing with those calves, you got to be very careful about those to the point they've already wrapped it up. So I wouldn't play him in this game against Turkey, okay? I thought, you look, the U.S. was fantastic, and we understand that in World Cup play for the United States, it just hasn't gone well, right? Like, you can look at, what was it, 2010, maybe a quarterfinal finished third in 1930. Like, that's it. Haven't scored a lot of goals. And this is a team, it was a dominating performance against Paraguay last week. I thought a dominating performance, especially when you look at the first half, because this is especially offensively, the U.S., had the ball in Australia's zone for like 75% of the first half and then defended when it got flipped because it seemed like Australia had the ball in the U.S. zone for 75% of the second half. Did very well. The only thing I wouldn't do, I would keep him out of the game. You got to be very careful about those calves.
5: Yeah, I mean, listen, I think, you know, managing the health of your players is one thing, and I don't think that's an issue, particularly, again, since, they are going to move on, so you certainly can manage that. But it's been two dominant performances. Now, again, do Paraguay and Australia represent, you know, really formidable opponents as far as what it's going to take to win this thing? I'm not the soccer expert, but I can look at the odds and tell you those two teams were probably not in the top five, you know, as far as favorites to win this thing. So if we're using that as somewhat of a measure here of where they are, I think that there is a lot more for this team to accomplish. Jeff Cameron, former men's national player on SportsCenter, talked about what he made of the team's performance in the United States.
1: I thought it was excellent. Everybody worked hard for one another. You know, having Christian sitting out this match allowed Pepe to come on, and really to see Balogun, Pepe, Dest, all these guys, they worked for one another, and you could see it. They believe in one another, and I really do think they believe they can win this World Cup, and I think it's inspired all of us. For me, they had to weather the storm in the second half. There was a couple opportunities. Australia were putting some pressure on us. We didn't have the cleanest second half, but we stayed resilient. We worked hard. And you know what? You can see the passion. It was excellent.
5: Now, again, who the United States is going to play is still to be determined. And, again, as you mentioned, Pulisic didn't play in the last game. Probably not a reason to play him here with any sense. I mean, unless he feels like he's good enough to go and wants to get his legs underneath him for a little bit, just to test it out and see where it goes. I think that's something that could be worthwhile. But, again, they don't have another game until next Wednesday on July 1st. So they have some considerable amount of time off here to rest this thing up and see where they got to go.
4: Yep, and as you mentioned, Turkey, not a top 20 team. Paraguay was, because the U.S. was, what, 17 coming in. And so you it's just a situation, you're right, they haven't played the best teams, but you want to continue to get that momentum. And, you know, certainly you're going to go out all out to try to keep that going and then see what happens from there.
5: Again, they have a long time off. They don't play till July 1st, which is still, you know, 10 days away. So they have a chance to, they play again, but they don't have their next match that matters until the 1st. So we'll continue to keep our eye on the United States. Up next, can they run it back again? We'll find out. 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
2: I'm Ed Bankin. The third round of the U.S. Open Golf Tournament is in the books, and Wyndham Clark remains comfortably atop the leaderboard. His lead is 6 strokes over 4 of the golfers. He is at 7 under. After he finished even on the day. To baseball, the big night in Philadelphia for a pair of Phillies. Kyle Schwarber hit 3 home runs, while Bryce Harper hit for the cycle against the Mets.
27: On Harper, here's the pitch. Swung on, line towards left center field. That'll be down for a hit. It's going to go up the alley and all the way to the wall. Turner will score. Schwarber is coming around third. He's going to score. Harper's going to try for third. The throw home is not in time. Harper throws his hands in the air, pumps a fist. He's got a triple, and he's just hit for the cycle.
2: That call from Sports Radio 94 WIP is the Phillies blow out the Mets 15-3. Games in progress. In the fifth, the Rockies lead the Pirates 2-1. Angels over the A's 1-0. Mariners 1-0 over the Red Sox. The Dodgers going for another win. They trail the Orioles 1-0 in the second. And the Twins are on top of the Diamondbacks 2-0 as they play in the first inning in Arizona. At the World Cup, Ecuador and Carrasco played to a scoreless draw. The Netherlands beat Sweden 5-1. Germany over Ivory Coast by a count of 2-1. NBA news, according to ESPN, Shyam Charania, free agent guard Colin Gillespie is returning to the Phoenix Suns. He comes back at a 4-year deal worth $48 million. The College Baseball World Series, Oklahoma beats North Carolina 9-3 in game one of a best of three. They go for the championship tomorrow afternoon on ABC. WNBA tonight, the Wings edge the Sky 93-92.
3: Hey, it's Michelle Smallman, and coming up Monday, how should the Lakers approach their offseason? We ask one of their biggest fans, Ice Cube, when he joins us at 9:30 a.m. Eastern. 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

0: game night on ESPN Radio, the ESPN app, Sirius XM, Channel 80, Mark Zeno, Donald Ware, presented by Progressive Insurance. We're going to get to the Knicks in a second. I got to ask you a question, though, here real quick. Totally unrelated to the Knicks.
1: Okay.
0: Because we just heard in the update about Bryce Harper hitting for the cycle. And I had a thought in my head. What would be, if you were a professional baseball player, what's cooler to you? Hitting for the cycle or throwing a no-hitter? Now, before you answer, let's just put some context to this. 351 times a player is hit for the cycle by 322 players. So you see where the numbers are. 327 officially recognized no-hitters in Major League Baseball. So they're about the same. Would you rather have a no-hitter or a hit for the cycle?
1: No-hitter, particularly, Zeno, in this day and age, much harder to do. All right? Hitting for the, I mean, that's cool. Like, and that's hard. Both of them are hard to do because you, especially when you're hitting for that cycle, you need that triple. That's the hardest thing to get in the cycle. But I would say that no hitter, it's harder to do these days. Guys aren't going complete games anymore. Like sometimes you may have a team.
0: The strikeout rate is a lot higher now in baseball than it's ever been before.
1: Yeah, but guys are not.
0: See, I would
1: going
0: go the cycle.
1: Games.
0: That's just
1: okay.
0: Me. I'm
1: why,
0: a meathead.
1: Why so?
0: Because I'm a meathead, and I think hitting is cool. And chicks take the long ball and all those things. So I would go for the cycle. That's me. So congratulations to Bryce Harper hitting for the cycle. All right, this was SportsCenter, a new interview podcast from Rich Eisen featuring SportsCenter legends. Available now on the Disney Plus and Rich Eisen Show YouTube channel, all podcast platforms. This was SportsCenter presented by Gusto. All right, back to the Knicks here because that's a lot more fun to talk about, at least for me, and the amazing run that they've been on here. And a lot of talk about repeating automatically comes up whenever we crown a champion. It's like, oh, how quickly can they repeat? Well, I always sort of scoff at that logic and that, you know, idea, especially, you know, the championship's not even a week old. But the Knicks are not the favorite to repeat. In fact, they're the fourth favorite. There are three teams with better odds than them. I said a moment ago when we were talking about running it back, I think it's a terrible idea. I think the Knicks still need to make improvements. I think they need to try to tweak the roster, find different ways to make themselves better. But they do have a bunch of players who are hitting free agency. Jose Alvarado is a player option, things of that nature. So what will this whole team look like coming back here? Stephen A. Smith on First Take, the Knicks' upcoming contract negotiations.
2: Your star player set the tone by, you know, passing on waiting a year and signing for an additional $113 million and instead signed a year earlier at $113 million less, specifically so they can add pieces that he wanted to the squad in order to make this happen. And he delivered. Nobody else is in a position to demand the max. That's the reality of the situation. Certainly you want to get paid, but the objective is to continue to try and win championships, particularly if you're in New York City. And the fallout from it or the benefit from it is the endorsement deals and all of this other stuff, because these brothers going to make money off the court like they never believed. To be a champion representing New York, Oh, the endorsement deals that are coming their way, trust you me, that it's going to be like unlike anything that they have seen in their career. Make no mistake about it. And they're going to benefit exponentially from that because that's the reality and it's inescapable.
0: Yeah, I mean, do you have a bunch of players on the Knicks who, by all accounts, every one of them has a right to turn around and look at ownership and go, yeah, I'd like a little pay raise here. I was a big part of this championship run. I could use a little bump in salary, right? And I think that is absolutely a you know, thing that happened. Like, it's normal. You know, it's just what happens here. So how do they keep everybody together? Do players want to wait to take them more money? Do they want to wait to see what their situation can look like a year down the road? I mean, it's very difficult to figure out at this point in time. I mean, if you fast forward one more year, you know, Carl Anthony Towns is an unrestricted free agent. Josh Hart is an unrestricted free agent. So those are two of your starters who could be gone. And, you know, the idea of wanting to lock them up and keep them around certainly is appetizing, but at this point in time, it's like, okay, what do you want to do? You know, how do you want to approach this? How do you want to try and see what happens? And I think that, you know, they have a lot of things to figure out here and what they want to do in bringing this roster back. But the players who are here, there's a sense that they would want to stay together, I think.
1: I believe that 100% for what they did for that city. It'd been 53 years, right? You're beloved. This is a team that is now beloved. So, I mean, I'm at least going to try to run it back. I get it. I get it about all of the odds and all that. To me, out of the East, the Knicks have to be the favorites. Now, if you want to look at, you know, out of the West, maybe OKC. I mean, you could. The Spurs got there. It's fine. But let's not forget SGA in the last two games with OKC having the 3-2 lead was in essence by himself. Chet Holmgren didn't show up. Jalen Williams was hurt. Okay, so I think the Knicks are in prime position to run it back at least to get to the finals. And that's what I would do this year. I would worry about this year, meaning this upcoming season, 26-27, then go from there. I think the Knicks are in prime position to try and run it back.
0: And oh, by the way, four of their five players in their starting lineup are eligible for extensions at this point. Josh Hart, OG Anunoby, Jalen Brunson, and Mikal Bridges are all eligible for extensions if they choose to go down that road.
1: Okay.
0: Just because of the way the NBA salary cap structure sets up. You know, and how do you not, if Jalen Brunson went to management and said, you know what, I took less money to put this team together, now I want my money, how do you say no to him?
1: Ooh, yeah. You can't. But I don't think he would do that.
0: We don't think that, but would you look at him sideways if he did?
1: I wouldn't.
0: No.
1: I would not. Of course not, right? But that was the whole objective. That's why he took.
0: But he got the objective. So the point is now it's, hey, I did for you. Now you do for me. I brought you a championship. Now break me off, because that's the way this business goes.
1: It does. But, I mean, it could happen, but I don't think it will. And I think, again, this is a team that's in. To repeat as champions in New York, those guys are all about that. Jalen Brunson, I got to believe, is all about that, right? You've already got this iconic status. You want to break that up because you want more money now?
0: Jalen
1: Brunson doesn't strike me as that kind of person.
0: I think you're being very, very sort of, what's the word I'm looking for here? Opportunistic.
1: Naive?
0: Yeah.
1: okay,
0: I mean,
1: well.
0: Again, look, if it's not Brunson, okay? Mm-hmm. All right. Brunson already makes, you know, by NBA standards, you know, money that is untouchable. Josh Hart doesn't, right? I mean, he's not making that kind of money. I mean, if you look at the salary structure for next

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1: No New York fan is going to get mad at them for choosing themselves at this point in time because they did for us.
2: Yeah, but and let's look at this in relation to a Josh Hart. I mean, this guy for the last couple of years has been tremendous. You can talk about the three-point shooting or lack thereof, really. I mean, just his energy, his hustle. I mean, he's everything to this team. I mean, yeah, he could go out and get more money, but I think he would be able to make up that money for. And I'm just talking about for next year. I'm not talking about beyond next year, right? He could make that money up in endorsements.
1: Right. To your point, sure. They all, as Stephen A. Smith, you heard it in the quote, in the soundbite, that, you know, listen, they'll have endorsements in New York for the rest of their lives. They'll be fine. But since when has anybody who's ever made $50 million not won 55? Since when has anybody who's ever made $100 million not won 110? Like, that's the sports world we live in. How much money does one person need? I don't know the answer to that. I know what I need. But that's a whole different conversation. So I think when it comes to this team and the reality and the high of this championship is going to come down for a minute when the business of the NBA takes over. And James Dolan has already said he's not going into the second apron. He's not going over the second apron, I should say. He said, quote, it would be suicidal to do so. So he's drawn a line in the sand saying, you guys can ask whatever you want, but here's how I'm going to run this team. And everybody's going to have to learn to live with that. And, oh, by the way, you know, it's one of those things where you can run it back next year and you can have some guys who are disgruntled and they're going to play their hearts off. But if they come up short, guess what happens after next year? Sure. Bye-bye.
2: Yep.
1: Bye-bye. Because somebody else is going to break me off because I just brought a championship to New York. I mean, like, that's the reality of this business here. Now, fortunately, all these guys by NBA standards are fairly old. I mean, they're starting five. The youngest one is OG Anunoby at 29. Brunson and Bridges are 30. Hart and Towns are 31. So these guys, to your point, they may have a desire to say, hey, I want to finish my career here. No matter what happens, I want to finish my career here. And they may look at it exactly how I said it. I'll take the endorsement money. I'll take all the other money I'm going to get. Don't really need a, quote, big NBA salary to change my financial position. That may be the case because of where they are in their careers. But I guarantee any of these guys were 5 years younger, we'd be having a much different conversation.
2: Yeah. And again, I mean, to be clear, just next year. Let's see what happens. Let's see what happens in 26 and 27, and then we move beyond there. But I think the Knicks have an excellent opportunity to repeat. Whatever in terms of the odds of who's coming, the Knicks are coming out of the East next year. And then we'll go from there, whether it's OKC or whether they take on the Spurs.
1: Hey, from your lips to God's ears. I don't know if I believe that yet, but I'll certainly be waiting for it. All right, up next, should you take a big swing for a big arm? That's next, Game Night on ESPN Radio and the ESPN app.
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0: 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Tarik Skubal could be on the move here as we start to approach the trade deadline in Major League Baseball. We are rounding out the month of June. July 31st will ultimately be the day. And we talk about Tarik Skubal, who is a pending free agent. Tigers likely don't have the money to sign him and get him forward, so it looks like he'll be on the move. Jeff Passan, ESPN senior MLB insider, says everybody's interested for trading for Skubal at the deadline.
1: Nobody can't use the best pitcher in the world. That's the thing about the trade deadline, guys. When their position players being moved, the markets for them tend to be a little bit more shallow because you need to have a very specific need and then go out and get that. And, you know, there aren't a whole lot of matches sometimes for position players. Everyone can use a pitcher. Everyone can use the guy who you would pick if you have one game to be pitched in modern baseball. That's Tarik Skubal. So, yeah, of course the Dodgers would love to add him to a rotation that includes Shohei Ohtani and Yoshinobu Yamamoto and Justin Robleski, who's been awesome, but they also have Blake Snell and Tyler Glasnow, presumably back at some point. But other teams, even the Yankees, would love to have Tarik Skubal. They could have Cam Schlittler and Max Fried and Garrett Cole and Carlos Rodon and Will Warren and Clark Schmidt, and they would still pay a hefty sum to go out and get Tarik Skubal because he's the kind of guy who wins you World Series.
0: Not wrong. Certainly not wrong. I worry at this point for a Skubal who came back very quickly from that injury.
2: Yep.
0: What's the long-term effects of that? What does that look like? Don't really know at this point in time. Buster Olney on the Baseball Tonight podcast talked about the teams that could be leading the charge to get Skubal.
3: Unless the Tigers go on a real heater real quick, they probably will trade him and should trade him because if they want to get him back, just be the highest bidder in free agency. I mean, that's what it's going to take. I think that's what it almost always comes down to anyway. So they'll have just as much of a chance as any other team as long as they write the biggest check in the offseason. So might as well get something for him now if the team doesn't turn it around immediately.
0: Again, that was Tyler Kepner, Athletic senior baseball writer on the Rich Eisen show. But, I mean, look, as Jeff Passage said, everybody wants Skubal. It's just a question of who can get him. And look, if it's going to be a big market team, I would think that an extension would be with the trade. You never know about these kind of things, but here's the interesting thing.
2: Mm-hmm.
0: Okay, that the Major League Baseball new playoff format, which you know old school guys like me hate. I don't need this many wild card teams. I think it's a waste. But that said, it keeps teams in this thing longer. And if you start to just look at the standings right now. You know, for as bad as the Houston Astros are, they're three games out of a wild card spot, right? I mean, the Miami Marlins are a game out of a wild card spot. Like, I'm not presuming either one of those teams would be in the market to go get a guy like Skubal, but the reality is that it's hard to know who's really gonna make the push forward and what they really expect from it, what they're willing to give away for it, because you know you're not really sure of what your playoff position is going to look like.
2: To me, and I don't know all the particulars in terms of, you know, what you'd have to give up. But to me, the team in your neck of the woods would be the team, the Atlanta Braves.
0: Rumored, yes.
2: Yes, they could use some left-handed pitching to go along with a guy like a Chris Sale. They are, what, eight games ahead of the Phillies in the East. I think they're going to kind of run away with. I don't see the Phillies catching them. I think they're going to kind of run away with that. They're only a half game back of the Dodgers, right? So to me, that's a good team. And the thing about him maybe coming back that was also mentioned in the audio that you played. I mean, look, would Detroit in fact be able to get him back? They tried to lowball him in arbitration, offered him $19 million, and he got $32 million. I mean, you know, he may remember that in terms of trying to get him back. But right now, that team in Atlanta, I think, could be the team that could get him. And if they did, watch out.
0: Yeah, I mean, certainly, listen, that would make them one of the, you know, obviously, you know, teams that you're eyeing to win the whole thing if they can get a hold of him. I'm not sure that they have the prospects to be able to do it at this point in time. And that's the hard part of what they're willing to give away to get a guy like him. If it's not the Braves, Buster Olney on the Baseball Tonight podcast talked about some of the teams involved in the Scooble talks.
4: So the Dodgers are always the first team that people mention when you talk about it with other teams. And look, you know, you could make a sound argument that they don't necessarily need Scooble because they've got Shohei Ohtani and they have Yamamoto and Blake Snell's going to come back. Roki Sasaki has pitched better of late. You don't necessarily, if you're the Dodgers, have to do it, but they have the farm system. They do an incredible job of rebuilding their farm system, feels like, after they make these significant trades. And the Dodgers are all in on the pursuit of a three-peat. So they'll be mentioned. I don't think he's going to wind up with them. My instinct is that he's going to wind up with, who knows, maybe the Philadelphia Phillies. We know Dave Dombrowski, their head of baseball operation. He's a big game hunter this time of year. The San Diego Padres, A.J. Preller is really aggressive. I kind of think a wild card could be the Tampa Bay Rays.
0: Interesting. Now, that's a team with the capital and the farm system and young players to be able to pull it off. And for where they are right now, three games behind the Yankees, and this is a team I think, you know, we don't talk about enough, and they've hit a little bit of the skids over the last month plus, but for the first month and a half of the year, Donald, they were the best team in the American League, and I think they could be back there again. But it's one of those things where they're trading him for a hired gun because clearly Tampa Bay doesn't pay anybody. So this is a two-month deal to get Tarik Skubal if you're the Rays.
2: Yeah, I mean, I think that, to your point in terms of that East and the Yankees, I'm not going to say running away with it. I mean, obviously Aaron Judge is hurt, but the Rays could make a nice little run there, right? So I like what Buster is saying about the Rays as one of those teams, but man, for me, I like those Braves, man. And again, I get it with the pieces in terms of the farm system, and maybe the Braves don't have that. Okay, but if they are able to pull it off, that's the team I think he should go. I would like to see him go to.
0: If the Rays were to pull it off, it would be very reminiscent, and I'll hit the rewind button here, to the year that the Brewers acquired CC Sabathia just for the run to the postseason. They came up short, but that's what it feels like it would be because obviously they didn't resign and the Yankees did, but regardless, that's a spot where I think if that's the case, it's a short-term deal for the Tampa Bay Rays. Certainly would throw things upside down in a very wide-open American League, to say the least. So we'll see where Skubal goes and how that all comes up here at the trade deadline. Up next, was it an overlooked blunder? It's game night on ESPN Radio, the ESPN app, and SiriusXM Channel 80.
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19: I'm Ed Mankin. Round three of the U.S. Open is in the books, and Wyndham Clark continues to set the pace. He was the top leaderboard with a four-stroke lead after two rounds. He now has a six-stroke lead after going even in the third round at 7-under for the tournament. Four other golfers are seven back in the lead, and four others are six back in the lead. Now to baseball. Games going on. The Dodgers are looking for win number five in a row. However, they trail the Orioles 1-0 in the fourth. Twins leading the Diamondbacks 2-0. Mariners lead the Red Sox 1-0. A's trail the Angels 2-0. The Rockies lead the Pirates 2-1. Earlier, the Blue Jays were down big at Wrigley Field, but rallied for an impressive win.
20: The 2-1 pitch, and Okamoto gets underneath it, sends it on a solid ride out to left field. It's into the stands. Kazuma Okamoto launches a three-run bomb.
19: 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Braves get a walk-off, beat the Brewers 4-3. At the World Cup, Ecuador and Carrasco play to a scoreless draw. The Netherlands beat Sweden 5-1, and Germany edged Ivory Coast 2-1. The WNBA, it was the dream over the Fever today, 113-96. This is by 26 points from Caitlin Clark. Angel Reese becomes the fastest player in league history to get 1,000 career rebounds. The Wings a winner tonight over the Sky, 93-92. Paige Becker's 19.7 rebounds and 8 assists in the victory for Dallas.
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1: 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I'm Mark Zeno. 888-SAY-ESPN, 888-729-3776. 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The bow is on the NBA season. And it's always fun to look back at how the Knicks crafted this championship and the roster that they put together, and give a ton of credit to Leon Rose and the entire Knicks organization. Every single move they met along the way was met with conjecture. It was met with speculation. It was met with doubt. It was met with a whole bunch of questions whether the Knicks were making the right move, particularly when they signed Jalen Brunson 4 years ago. No one thought he could lead him to a championship. He has proved them all wrong. Here's Rich Eisen on the Rich Eisen Show about Brunson being a top five player in the NBA.
2: Who has the most clutch points in the NBA playoffs for the last three seasons? Who just did what Michael Jordan did? Who just brought a chip to New York City? Who just gave Patrick Ewing the smile of his life? Who just did all that? An NBA top five player. Keep doubting him.
1: Yeah, you can, and you'll do it to your own peril at this point in time. But I think the other part of this all that, you know, with Jalen Brunson that we're seeing is simply that, you know, not everything needs to be judged immediately. You can kind of let things play out for a little bit and write the ending of the story when it's officially over. Mm-hmm. And Brunson proved all of his doubters wrong. And the Mavericks who drafted him, and look at that. Oh, by the way, you go back to that draft, there's only two players who have a championship from that draft. And one of them happens to be Jalen Brunson. The other happens to be Shai Gilgeous-Alexander. Not Trae Young at the top of that draft, not Luka Doncic. But we asked a question about the Dallas Mavericks, who have been the brunt of many jokes over the past year plus. Greater mistake for the Mavs, to let Brunson walk or trading Luka?
3: Well, of course, in retrospect, it's letting Brunson walk for two reasons. One, you would have never gotten to the Luka trade had Brunson still been there.
1: True.
3: Okay. Number two, that 22-23 team was bad. The year after they let Brunson walk, that was a team that was bad. And I would also add, Zeno, that the team that made it to the NBA Finals may have had a better shot of winning the NBA Finals in 24. So for me, it's letting Brunson walk.
1: Yeah, I mean, I said this after Luka was traded. As much as it was not a balanced trade, as much as it rocked the NBA, as much as it was a situation where the Mavericks certainly made a risky move, I continue to remind everybody, hey, you know, this doesn't mean that the Lakers are going to win at all with Luka.
3: Right.
1: Like, we can wait on this thing. Objectively, you can judge the trade as a bad trade. Like, again, based off the balance of what they got in return, likely it wasn't enough for a player of Luka's stature. But that said, in 5 or 10 years from now, we may look back on it and go, sure, it rocked the NBA, but it netted zero for both teams. And at the end of the day, that's really a wash.
3: Yeah. Yeah, I mean, you know, like as you said, we'll see. I mean, I like Luka with the Lakers, and we can talk more about that. I think the whatever moves the Lakers are making really are setting themselves up, to me, for 27-28 anyway, but that can be another conversation. But yeah, I mean, we don't get to this point. Like, Jalen Brunson is, it goes without saying that he's a top five player. He's special. Like, he's special. And I don't know if we could see, you could see that he could play when he was with the Mavericks, but I don't think he's improved his game since then. We didn't see then what we're seeing now. So he's brought his game up to another level, no question about that. But as far as the Luka thing goes, we'll see how that plays out. But again, you don't get to that point, to me, if Brunson is still on your team. As a matter of fact, you may in fact be competing, because he would have elevated his game anyway, Zeno. So you may in fact be competing, or have competed in the last 4 years, if you're the Mavs, for a championship had you had Brunson still on that team.
1: Yes, and the reality of it is it may be the situation that exists is that, you know, Luka may never win a title and Brunson may be the only guy who does. And if that's the scenario, then guess what? You know, you're sitting here in a situation where, yes, you traded two amazing players or you let go of two amazing players that were you initially drafted, you know, and had in your organization from the first time they bounced a basketball in the NBA. But if Brunson wins a title and Luka never does, revisionist history will tell us that letting Brunson walk was the bigger mistake.
3: Right.
1: I'm a Knicks fan. I'll always be a Knicks fan. Jalen Brunson is the greatest Knick of my lifetime. And sorry, Patrick Ewing. That said, like, Luka's objectively a much better player than Brunson. I don't really think that's a debate.
3: No.
1: I don't know that that's really a controversial statement in any size, way, shape, or form. Like, okay, Brunson's a top five player. Is he better than Luka? Is he better than Giannis? Is he better than Tatum? Maybe. Might be an argument for Tatum, but, like, is he better than SGA? Reasonable minds could choose to disagree, but the reality is that objectively, when you're talking about Luka, he's a better player than Brunson. Now, it doesn't always mean the better player wins the title,
3: right.
1: But revisionist history will tell us if Luka never wins one on his own, that Brunson was the player that they should have kept.
3: I agree that, I had to think about that when you were saying it. I was trying to see how Luka is the better player, no question about it. But in clutch, we don't know what Luka is, you know, outside of the 24 finals, what Luka is in clutch, and they didn't win. And when it counted the most, Brunson put that team on his back with the 45 points in the closeout game. We know, so we can talk about who's the better player, but the more clutch player is Brunson. Brunson leading that team to the championship. So we can talk about that all day. At the end of the day, right now, the leader in the clubhouse, if you will, is Brunson, and we'll see ultimately what happens with Luka in terms of does he in fact win a championship with the Lakers?
1: Yeah, I mean, I don't know that one way or another, you know, him winning a championship changes the level of him as a player, comparatively speaking, to Brunson. But Brunson's clutchness and his leadership and everything else that matters, and, you know, the guy you send, I mean, that's probably the bigger argument, right? I mean,
3: right.
1: Who do you want to center your team around right now, Luka Doncic or Jalen Brunson?
3: Brunson.
1: I can't necessarily disagree with Brunson. You. Like, I objectively, I can't sit here and go, yeah, that's a, you're 100% wrong. Like, there's a valid argument that Brunson is the guy right now. If we were to start a new draft with all the players, okay, in the NBA for next year, would Brunson go ahead of Luka? Maybe. Yeah, I think there's a world where that happens. I mean, it's just a question of what you value more than anything else. And Brunson has continually showed you the makeup of who he is and the makeup of his game and why he's such a big, big player for any team. That said, you know, there's also an argument you might take Brunson over Luka, but are you taking Brunson over Giannis? Are you taking Brunson over SGA? Are you taking Brunson over Tatum?
3: Yeah, I mean, I wouldn't go that far. Maybe not SGA, not Tatum. One of the reasons I would take him over Luka, he's available. That was part of the problem with the Lakers last year. Like, Luka wasn't available. He's hurt. Right. So even
1: often.
3: So from that vantage point, and by the way, when Brunson is hurt, he plays. So just from that vantage point, I would take Brunson over Luka.
1: Yeah. And that's, you know, availability, the most important ability, right? Like, that's the reality of where we are with this whole thing. But it's interesting. I mean, you know, the context of this will continue to take shape. As I said, the whole thing isn't written yet. I mean, part of my concern with the Knicks running it back again the way they are is they were incredibly fortunate when it came to lack of injuries. Not only in the postseason, but in the regular season as well. I mean, Brunson missed, I think, a couple of weeks with a hamstring strain or something in his lower body. But regardless, the point is that, like, you can't expect to get that same level of injury fortune for a second straight year. And that's part of what, to me, makes it look like, you know, there is plenty of time to decide what this is all going to be before we have to make any definitive conclusions of what the Mavericks, you know, where their biggest mistake was. But compounding, right? They're both bad mistakes at this point. Neither one of them looks good. There's not a world where you're saying, okay, you can give up one over the other, but you gave them both up. And that's part of the problem for Dallas, and that continues to be what's going to plague this organization going forward until they get this thing right. All right, up next, is he worth the risk and the headache? That's next. Game Night on ESPN Radio and the ESPN app.
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21: Sources have told Pete Thamel, Texas Tech transfer quarterback Brandon Sorsby plans to enter the NFL supplemental draft.
22: I think they made a sensible decision here, and it's certainly not what his team or Texas Tech wanted, but you do have to secure your future, and given the uncertainty around how many games he would actually play, they decided he's got to move forward.
23: There was no way that Brandon Sorsby was going to be playing a down for Texas Tech. You bet on the game you play. Not going to happen.
1: 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Parks and O'Donnell Ware, 888-SAY-ESPN, 888-729-3776. Brandon Sorsby sort of alleviated a headache for a whole lot of individuals across the board here by choosing to go to the supplemental draft instead of trying to stay at Texas Tech, because Lord knows the blowback was heavy and swift and it was not going to go away anytime soon. Furthermore, when it came to the legal process of this whole thing, D, it was going to probably play out over multiple different weeks, and who knows how many games, as you heard in the clip, who knows how many games he would have been available for and able to play at that point in time. But still, you know, the question for Sorsby going forward is, what does the rest of his football career look like in the NFL? There haven't been many supplemental draft picks that have really worked out for a variety of different reasons. It's not because there were supplemental picks, and it's just because, guess what? You know, if you're not drafted at the top of the draft, that means that your talent is not where it needs to be. And guys go to the supplemental draft because they're scouted well and they sort of profile well, but for one reason or another, they had to take an alternate route. So we're not sure if anybody's going to take them in the supplemental draft. The NFL doesn't have to grant them a supplemental draft. None of these things have to happen yet. But the reality is that this is a quarterback-starved league. It will continue to be. It always will be. And teams are always looking for a franchise quarterback. Here's Mike Tannenbaum, ESPN NFL front office insider on Sportsmanlike, saying that NFL teams can explain away almost anything for a QB.
2: There's a lot of people in the league that I've talked to that say, like, the one line you can't cross is gambling on your own team. Mm-hmm. That's a death penalty. And there's the other segment that's like, well, wait a second. This is a young man who never been on a game he played in. No evidence that he ever tried to throw a game. Grew up with a phone and had all this information thrown at him from sports betting. And if he's hanging out with a bunch of buddies who could do this all legally, clearly he broke a rule. He should be held accountable. But he may be a franchise quarterback. There is a mindset in the NFL that if Hannibal Lecter ran a 4.3, somebody would say, oh, that's just an eating disorder.
1: Okay. Yeah, sure. And look, I don't disagree with this premise, okay? Yeah. There's two things. One, teams are, as he alluded to, are willing to explain away anything. Two, if you play well and you win, it's the panacea for everything. All is forgiven, and no one really cares. That's just the sort of Teflon nature of the NFL. I mean, look, Henry Ruggs tried to get out of prison. He was denied parole, but had he been granted parole, guess what? Somebody would have signed him. Somebody would have brought him back to the league just because the reality is that NFL teams can always look at it and go, well, it's not as bad as this. It's not as bad as that, right? I mean, it's – and I don't want to, you know, bring up bad, you know, other things, but it's not Aaron Hernandez. It's not Ray Rice. It's not, you know, things of that nature where, you know, you just can't overcome it. You bet on the game. I'm not condoning it in any size, way, shape, or form. But I am telling you that, guess what? Teams are still willing to give guys a second chance.
3: If you're to the point, if I think a lot of times we equate college football to the NFL. This is not college. It's not college football. Okay, to your point about Ray Rice, I think his last year, and of course not condoning what he did, but his last year with the Ravens, he was averaging less than 3 yards a carry. If he were a top running back in the National Football League, he would have still been playing. Okay, very similar to this situation. I mean, this is a kid that was very productive. Okay, Sorsby, very productive in college. 60 touchdowns to 18 interceptions. I've seen highlights. I hadn't really seen him play, admittedly. But if you watch, I mean, this guy can play. He can run. He can help a team. And there are plenty of teams that need a quarterback. Now, to your point, the NFL does not have to have the supplemental draft. He does not have to. Teams do not have to draft him, but why wouldn't you? The last time we had a supplemental draft was 23. Nobody got drafted. But in 19, there was a player was drafted in the fifth round. Why wouldn't you? Okay, because it's a bid. So why wouldn't you try to bid on a guy like that in this draft with all of the teams that need quarterbacks, whether it's the Saints, Dolphins, Jets, Browns, Steelers, etc. Like, why wouldn't you take a chance on a kid like this? And by the way, in terms of the gambling, and not to condone that, he's responsible for that, but he's seeking treatment. It It is a sickness that he has that he's seeking treatment for that he can get beyond. So why would you not take a chance on a guy like that?
1: Yeah, I mean, look, I don't think any team wants to go after him really has to explain anything. The reality is that if you can play and you can help a team win, I mean, Michael Vick was brought back into the NFL. I mean, you know, again, I'm not making any comments one way or another about what these individuals did wrong, but the reality is that they were all given another opportunity. Some guys are given second chances, some guys are given third chances and fourth chances and so on. So it's not hard to understand why a team would look in the other direction and say, this guy can help us win, he can be part of our team, could be a franchise quarterback for the future, we're going to take a chance on him. Where he lands still remains to be seen. Mike Tannenbaum, again, on Sportsmanlike, talked about the teams that could be landing spots for Sorsby.
2: I think it's a non-obvious team, and I'll be specific here. Detroit, Philadelphia. A couple of years ago, Carson Wentz entrenched as the quarterback of the Eagles. Second round, Jalen Hurts. How'd that turn out? Super Bowl-winning quarterback. If you're the Eagles and you know you're going to be a good team, or the Lions, and you're drafting towards the bottom in the second round, and you draft Brandon Sorsby and say, hey, look, Brandon, here's the deal. You're coming in on a one-day contract, and if you go to counseling and you go to meetings and you're a great teammate, you're going to come back tomorrow. And we're going to stack one good day on top of the next, and next August, if he has an unbelievable preseason, do you know what you'd be able to trade him for? Or maybe you're sitting there with your franchise quarterback. And then when you look at the Packers, right? They had Favre. They drafted Rodgers. Mm-hmm. They had Rodgers. They drafted Jordan Love. Any of those organizations, someone's going to look at this as an unexpected opportunity.
1: It's not wrong. I mean, at a minimum, you can bring him on your roster to increase his value and then trade it for something else if you don't want to go in that direction. I mean, it's opportunities galore here for teams who want to look at Brandon Sorsby as somebody who could help them. And again, you know, what he is at the NFL level, nobody knows at that point in time. I think somebody's going to be willing to find out. And if he doesn't get a supplemental draft, guess what happens? He ends up being an undrafted free agent and somebody signs him anyway. So he's going to end up on an NFL roster. I mean, it's not that he's not going to end up on an NFL roster. It's just a question of, what if anybody's willing to give anything up for him to go get him? But what I mean is that if you take him in a supplemental draft, you lose that draft pick the following year in the actual NFL draft. So that's part of the reason why teams are you know, cautious about doing this. And they may say, look, I like him. I want him, but I'm not willing to give up any draft capital for him. If he's available as a free agent, we'll go get him. And we'll offer him a deal that nobody else will, and he'll be on our team. And that's the reality of this whole scenario. So nobody's going to sit here and condone what Sorsby did, and we understand the level of no-no and how bad it is for betting on the sport. I don't really have much, you know, tolerance for it from the standpoint of you knew it was illegal before you did it. Yeah. It's not a question. It's not a question of, and I'm not making any definitive statements about what his illness is and the lengths of it, but the reality is that you knew you couldn't do it regardless. So, We are in a world where we can explain away anything, but Sorsby is going to, wherever he gets, he's going to have to face the music with the media in front of a microphone on his own.
3: Yeah, I mean, I think he's seeking, and I'm the least person to. I don't bet. Okay, so what he did, I think, is egregious to me, especially that you're a student athlete. But again, I'm about second chances, and I think this kid deserves a second chance. He's seeking the help. And again, this is not college football he's going to. It's the National Football League. They think differently. We can talk about how the thought process will go in the locker room, but I believe that if he shows that he's seeking the treatment and getting it and becomes a great teammate, then all will be forgiven.
1: I have been known to place the occasional wager from time to time.
3: I know.
1: So I'm not, you know, you'll never find a bigger advocate for sports betting than me, but I will tell you that, you know, I am also an advocate for these rules being in place and people following them and then throwing the absolute book at everybody who chooses to break them. So if it was up to me, you know, if I was commissioner of the NFL, I would have already banned them for life from the league. You're not allowed here. Sorry. Woo. See ya. All right, up next, the party in the USA, game night on ESPN Radio.
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1: I'm Ed Benke. There's one more round to go at the U.S. Open. After three rounds, it is Wyndham Clark comfortably atop the leaderboard. He has a six-stroke lead over four of the golfers. He is at 7-under for the tournament. He went even on the day. Four of the golfers are seven back of the lead. Now to baseball, where the Dodgers are going for their fifth win in a row, but they trail the Orioles at home in the 6-3-0. Twins going up the Diamondbacks 7-0. Angels lead the A's 2-0. Mariners trail the Red Sox 2-1. Seattle trying to hold on to first in the AL West. And the Rockies lead the Pirates by a count of 2-1. Earlier, the Phillies beat the Mets 15-3. Bryce Harper hit for the cycle, while Kyle Schwarber added three home runs. At the World Cup, Ecuador and Carrasco played to a scoreless draw. The Netherlands beat Sweden 5-1. Germany over Ivory Coast 2-1. Meanwhile, the top spot in Group D clinched. Tommy Smith of SiriusXM was on ESPN Radio talking about Team USA, who they might play first in the knockout round.
29: If you listen to all the experts, and of course all those experts always know, it looks like they're going to get Bosnia and Herzegovina, which would be a good draw for the U.S. It would be a very good draw. And if they get over them, then they could get Belgium. Now, that might be a different kettle of fish, because Belgium have gone through a golden age of players.
1: The U.S. has one more Group D game on Thursday before the knockout round. NBA news. According to ESPN, Shams Charania, free agent guard Colin Gillespie is returning to Phoenix on a four-year deal worth $48 million. College Baseball World Series, Oklahoma beat North Carolina 9-3. WNBA tonight, the Wings edge the sky 93-92.
6: Hey, it's Michelle's Mom, and coming up Monday, now that the 25-26 NBA season is officially over, it's time to look ahead to the NBA offseason and which team has the chance to improve themselves the most. 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

0: I just want to let it play because I like the song. And it is a party in the USA. It is Game Night here on ESPN Radio, the ESPN app, Sirius XM, Channel 80. 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Little Miley Cyrus. You know, it's a catchy tune. It'll always be a catchy tune. Yeah, can't get mad at it. So the United States defeats Australia 2-0. And because of Turkey's loss, Turkey, or the Canadian way to say it, Turkey, they are now officially on to the next round. They have won their group, and they will move on. They have one more game against Turkey to play. The actual group beyond group stage doesn't start until July 1st, so they got 10 days until that match gets underway here. But, I mean, what the United States has done has become, you know, it's captivating people quickly. You know, one of the coolest things I saw, and this is one of the cool things about social media, somebody put together a montage of, like, reactions from every city across the United States with all these huge, massive watch parties, people, you know, in the streets and the game being similar to what we saw in New York City with the Knicks and the game being broadcast on some sort of projection and everybody just going absolutely bonkers. Like, yeah, it just reminds you that sports always ultimately is the one thing that can unify everybody, right?
1: No, it's no question about that. With the U.S. is doing right now is very special. I mean, I didn't have a chance to see the game against Paraguay. I watched intently the victory yesterday against Australia. Very impressed. This is a team that has a lot of speed, good athletes, played good defense. But again, hasn't played the top-level competition to this point. So we'll see. But you got to be excited about the momentum. And it's on U.S. soil. Like, to your point, that's the other thing. It's like it's right here at home in the various cities and, of course, in Seattle on yesterday.
0: Callum Williams, Apple TV, MLS play-by-play, was on Hammer and Emmett and talked about whether the United States could actually win the whole thing.
2: This is the best group the U.S. have ever had. And so finishing at the top of this group is a really good look. I would say people said that they thought that they should finish top of this group. That was never the expectation in my eyes because the group had some really good individuals. If you look at Australia, you look at Paraguay and Turkey, they're all very good teams. And the U.S. has proven there that they're actually better than all of them. This is the time to shine. This is the stage where you prove that. And the U.S. have done it so far. What I will say is let's not get too carried away because, and I say this with the utmost amount of respect, it's Paraguay and it's Australia. The U.S. haven't done this against France and Germany. If that was the case, then I think I'd certainly be much more inclined to agree with you. But look, right now, it's a very, very good start. Right now, I think it's a tournament that's full of possibilities for the U.S. Right now, there's every reason to be optimistic for sure.
0: Perfectly said. I mean, we talked about it earlier in the show here, D. It was like, okay, let's pump the brakes a little bit on the U.S. winning this whole thing. Paraguay and Australia are good teams. They're not France. They're not Spain. They're not Germany. They're not England. When they start winning games against those teams, then we can start to really get excited. Don't want to quell any of the enthusiasm by any stretch of the imagination. It's going to be a fun thing to watch. We're going to be rooting the whole way. But the rat. Yeah.
1: All right.
0: Listen, I'm a diehard Knicks fan. And I didn't say that until it was officially over. So I'm not ready to make that leap with the United States soccer at this point in time. So let's, again, I'm willing to say pump the brakes a little bit. Don't want to be, you know, the Debbie Downer here. But we all know that the United States men's national team passed. Should tell us more about what their future is. And that's really kind of what this boils down to and their likelihood and ability to win this whole thing. Let's welcome in Stuart Robeson, ESPN soccer analyst here on Game Night on ESPN Radio. Stuart, welcome. And as we continue that conversation, I mean, where do you stand on the United States actually making a deep run in this thing? Paraguay and Australia are one thing, but going to beat some of the top teams as they're going to go forward is a completely different task, in my opinion.
3: Of course it is. I mean, but they're going to have to play at their very best. If they want to get to the quarterfinals, or semifinals, they're going to have to play just as well as they did in the first game against better opposition. They're going to have to play at the high intensity. They're going to have periods in games where they're going to have to defend well. They're going to have a bit of luck as well. And they've got to have everything going their way. You know, they're a very good side at the moment. They're very well organized. They look as though they're sharp and fit and enthusiastic. But they're going to come across teams that have extra bit of quality, which they haven't faced just yet.
1: Stuart, we, of course, appreciate the time. Can you think of a team that is like the U.S., maybe, you know, bottom half of the top 20 ever, and I'm talking about the World Cup, that actually made a run and actually won a World Cup? Can you think of any team like that?
3: No, not really. I mean, most of the teams that have won the World Cup have been up there as favourites or co-favourites or maybe third or fourth. But there's been no major shocks. I mean, there's been some major shocks in European championships, of course, and I'm sure there has been in some of the you know, American championships at times. But at the actual World Cup, most of the winners have been right up there. You know, you think of Spain of late, Argentina, France were always favourites, France again, Argentina. There's never been anybody that's been a major, major surprise, Germany in 2014. So they would do very well if they got to the semi-finals. But it's a great story, and Pochettino has got the crowd behind them, or the nation behind them. The players look as though they're enthusiastic, and you can't criticise them at the moment. Everything they've done has been excellent, I think.
0: He is Stuart Robeson, ESPN soccer analyst, joining us. Outside of the opponent, who they may run into, who flat out may just be a better team, what about the U.S. game and their style of play is the thing that they're most vulnerable in a match where they would lose?
3: Well, what you saw in the second half against Australia, I was a little bit surprised when I'm talking about Pochettino doing everything right. In the start of the second half, when they were 2-0 up at the United States, Australia started to press that little bit higher up the field, and they were going to play with more energy and stop the US playing out from the back. That was the time I thought he should have kept the two on up front and gone longer, stuck the ball in behind Australia and got the pace of Balogun and Pepe running in behind. And then Australia wouldn't have been able to press quite so easily. But he took one of the centre-forwards off. They started to retreat that little bit more. They tried to play their way through the midfield, and they couldn't do that. So maybe that's game management might be a problem going further forward, because they're starting games brilliantly in terms of playing with high intensity and getting on top of the opposition, which is the main thing you do at the start of a game. But if they do get into those positions, they've got to make the right decisions. And if the other team changes its formation and the way they're playing in terms of their pressing game, that's when they have to be aware of that and make the right decisions in how they play. And I thought they got it slightly wrong in the second half against Australia. They should have gone longer, in behind, turned Australia around, as they did when Balogun ran through and should have scored.
1: What are some of the intangible things maybe that the U.S. team has that could enable them at least to advance further in the World Cup?
3: I think they've got a good system, a good formation. They've got a centre-forward who can run down the side of people. I think they've got a full-back in Robinson.

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1: Very impressed with Rabio in midfield. And they've got a big squad. They can make lots of changes and still be a good side. They've got a manager that knows how to manage the players and to manage these situations at World Cups. So they've got the experience. They're the team that I think are going to be very, very hard to beat.
2: What have you seen from Turkey so far, and what does the U.S. need to do to get that win against Turkey?
1: Well, Turkey have been, they've dominated games in terms of possession, but possession doesn't mean you're going to win football games, and they've been poor in the final third, and that's been a real problem for Turkey. Their crossing hasn't been good enough, their long-range shooting, the balls into the box haven't been good enough. So if the United States play the way they have done, and it'll be interesting to see whether Pochettino does change the team now that they're going to top the group and be through, will he rest players, particularly those ones that have got yellow cards against their name? It's making sure you do all the same things again. Turkey have got some good players. Çalhanoğlu can shoot from distance. Arda Güler is a very, very good player when he's on form. But I think they've been disappointing in the top third of the field. And the US have to make sure they defend as well as they have done so far.
3: All right, some final thoughts here again for Stuart Robson, ESPN soccer analyst. When you look at some of these top favorites, is there a team that you think won't advance, past the round of 16 or into the quarterfinals or whatever it may be?
1: Well, it depends how far you go down. I mean, I think it's a major blow for Brazil if Rafinha, he's got an injury, how serious that injury is. He's the difference between them being a team that could fight for top place and be in the final, the semi-final, and a team that will struggle. So Brazil, without Rafinha, I think will struggle. A team with Rafinha will do well. I think England will do okay. I mean, I don't think they're the best team at the tournament by any means, but I think they're probably in the top four. Argentina, the work rate that they have around Lionel Messi, that allows Lionel Messi to go and do the things he does. Portugal, I cannot understand that you, as good a player as he's been, that you can play with a centre-forward who doesn't want to run around, doesn't threaten the back of people, and doesn't look as though he's in great shape, not physically, but he's not got any sort of speed, and he hasn't been able to get involved in games in Ronaldo. And you cannot have a passenger in your team. He will score goals if he stays there, but so will any centre-forward in a Portugal side if the ball's played in the box enough and you just stand there and hope that it comes to you. So that could be the problem for Portugal.
3: Again, Stuart Robson, ESPN soccer analyst. Thanks so much for the time this evening. We appreciate it.
1: No problem at all. Enjoyed it. Thank you.
3: Going to be interesting, to say the least. What I've watched from Ted Lasso, I could tell you, Donnell, you don't want to play to me. You want to play through me. That's what I learned in Ted Lasso.
2: Okay. All right. Yeah.
4: Well, was that your Jamie Tartt impressions there?
3: That was my Jamie Tartt impression, yes.
4: Okay. Gotcha. Effective, because I got it.
3: You don't want to play to me. You want to play through me. That's what it was. I could talk to these dudes all night long. Their soccer knowledge, dwarfs anything I know anything about, okay? And I know a lot about nothing. That said, you can give me four of these guys in a room with a couple of pints, and let's talk soccer all night, baby. I have 1,000 questions. I could watch these guys read directions on a bar of soap and be excited.
2: Yeah, I'll leave that to you, Zeno. I'll leave that to you.
3: I'm just saying, you know what Stewart didn't give us? A swashbuckling reference. Swashbuckling. That was the word of the day last weekend on game night. Swashbuckling. So. Okay. If you don't use that word, start to bring it into your vernacular. I know I have.
2: Okay, I will. Thank you for that. I will, as a matter of fact.
3: It's not, swashbuckling is not just for pirates, in case you were wondering. All right. You can use it in any other sort of, any other sort of sentence. It works for you. All right, up next, how far can we go? We'll find out. It's Game Night on ESPN Radio.
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1: That worked out well. It is game night. Mark Sen, O'Donnell Ware, ESPN Radio, ESPN app, Sirius XM Channel 80. The World Cup rolls on here. The United States already advancing through group play as they have won the group with the Turkey loss earlier today. And so they have secured their spot going forward. Now, the United States has one more group match against Turkey A, and then they will move on to the knockout round here. And that first game won't be until July 1st. We continue to look at this United States team as this upstart group of guys who maybe, possibly could shock the world and make a deep run into this thing, to the semifinals, to the final, who knows. Here's Casey Keller, ESPN soccer analyst on SportsCenter, talking about the ceiling for this U.S. men's national team.
2: I think the ceiling is high. I mean, it's just that they've yet to really play against somebody that's going to push them. Turkey A, obviously losing that opening match against Australia, which they dominated and just kind of made a few mistakes and got punished for it. They're going to be a much bigger test in that third match. Then we're going to have probably be able to answer that question a little bit better. But, yeah, I see no reason why we can't go deep in this tournament.
1: I listen, can I? Everybody hates me, and I understand that. But, look, the idea that you have to caveat this whole thing just, to me, presents a whole lot of flaws in the argument. Dee, that's what I just heard from him. Well, it's like, yeah, they got a great chance to go deep in this tournament, but they haven't played anybody. It's like saying, okay, yeah, you can hit high school pitching, but we haven't seen major league pitching yet. So I feel like we're pretty good and we can hit pitching. I don't know if we can hit, like, you know, major league pitching. Like, okay, I get it. You played well against lesser opponents. These are good things. I'm not saying they're bad things. I'm not saying anything that, you know, we shouldn't. But the reality continues to be is that they just have not faced a quality opponent yet. Right? Now, on the upside, they didn't play down to lesser competition. Right? They dominated lesser competition, which is what you're supposed to do. But, you know, it's a whole different world for the AFC South to beat up on each other, then go play somebody in the AFC West and let me know what big boy football looks like. Like, right. That's what we're talking about here. You know, in the other football parlance, like, that's the reality of what we're up against.
3: I think, you know, we're caught up, to your point, with the excitement of what this team is doing right now.
1: And that's
3: the
1: a
3: expectations.
1: Good thing. That's a good thing. I'm not saying it's a bad thing. I'm excited too.
3: Yeah. No question. You know, but to the point, you made this point a little bit earlier. History has shown us, right, that this, and by the way, you haven't played, if you're the 17th ranked team, you have not played the other 16 teams. Okay. Right. Now, this would be akin to the 1980 U.S. hockey team, right? Like if you think about and read all of what's being said in terms of what could happen. I think we're getting caught up, a lot of us are getting caught up in what the U.S. is doing, wanting the U.S. to do well, and then trying to translate that into what may actually happen. And I agree with you. Like, I'm going to take it one game at a time and see where we come out.
1: Right. And I think that's the kind of the best approach. And I think it is curious to see how they're going to approach this final match, which doesn't mean anything to them. Win, lose, draw, doesn't matter. They are going to this match against Turkey, you know, I would love to see them still be able to have a dominant match and put their best foot forward, I guess, pun intended here. But we talk about going forward here. Taylor Twellman, Apple TV lead soccer analyst, was on PTI and talked about how the U.S. men's national team and the momentum they have going forward.
4: Anytime you qualify for the knockout stage for the first time ever with a game in hand, the United States men have never done this. The first game you won in style. The second game, there was none of that, but you had to claw, you had to fight, you had to do every little thing well in order to get a goal. The own goal would have been scored by Pepe anyway, so take that away. But the United States have now won two games in the World Cup in two different ways. That is going to be more momentum going into the knockout stage than winning both games with real style, because now you've answered the call. We can win ugly, we can win pretty. That's going to give them confidence.
1: Yes, confidence is a good thing. But that doesn't mean all the confidence in the world doesn't help you against a team like France or Spain or England. You have to be better than them.
3: Yep. I mean, so the potential right now, you're looking at in the round of 32, Bosnia, Ecuador, Japan, Belgium, and also Senegal. If things were to stop right now, those are the teams you would play in the round of 32.
1: I mean, look, this just in, okay? It's a favorable draw, and that's a good thing for the United States. So we'll see how the rest of this plays out. Up next, does the buck stop here? It's game night on ESPN Radio, the ESPN app.
0: Coming up on the Monday edition of Unsportsmanlike with Evan Cohen, Chris Canty, and me, Michelle Smallman. 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
0: Hey, it's Michelle Smallman, and coming up Monday, how should the Lakers approach their offseason? 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
19: I'm Ed Mangan. The third round of the U.S. Open was completed earlier, and Wyndham Clark remains comfortably atop the leaderboard. He has a 6-stroke lead over 4 golfers. He is at 7-under through 3 rounds. To baseball, earlier today, the Tigers picked up a win over the White Sox. Tarek Skubal wasn't on the mound, but was yesterday, and ESPN's Buster Olney says he will still be a top trade target.
20: Tarek Skubal yesterday, and he wasn't great, but he had his moments, just like he did in his first start back when he touched 100 miles per hour. And how he threw in that game is not going to depress any contending teams from going after him.
19: The Tigers' final today over the White Sox was 4-1. Game still in progress in the majors. As several teams are still in action, the Dodgers are trailing the Orioles 3-0 over trying to snap Los Angeles' four-game winning streak. The Twins having their way in Arizona, leading 16-0, out hitting Arizona 19-1. Angels lead the A's 6-0, and the Red Sox lead the Mariners by a count of 5-1. At the World Cup, Ecuador and Carrasco played to a scoreless draw. Germany beat Ivory Coast 2-1, and the Netherlands topped Sweden by a count of 5-1. News from the NBA, according to ESPN, Shams Charania, a free agent guard Colin Gillespie is heading back to Phoenix. He's agreed to a four-year, $48 million deal with the Suns. College Baseball World Series today. Oklahoma beat North Carolina 9-3. They lead the best of three, one game to none. They can clinch the title Sunday afternoon on ABC. WNBA, it was the Dream beating the Fever 113-96 despite 26 points from Caitlin Clark.
0: Hey, it's Michelle Smallman, and coming up Monday, how should the Lakers approach their offseason? We asked one of their biggest fans, Ice Cube, when he joins us at 9:30 a.m. Eastern. It's on Sportsmanlike, 6 a.m. Eastern, right here on ESPN Radio, ESPN 2, and ESPNU.
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1: Rolling along here into Sunday morning on the East Coast. 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And the NBA offseason now fully underway here, and the Giannis Antetokounmpo trade talks continuing to heat up, and the likelihood of where he may end up. It likely won't be Milwaukee at this point in time, but we have some details to take care of in order to get there. The question really is, at this point, for any potential suitor for Giannis, is he still the best player on a championship team? We know he can certainly show stretches of dominance and I think widely still considered a top five player in the NBA. But as we've quickly learned, as we went into this beginning of this year, Jalen Brunson wasn't considered a top five player when we started this season off, and yet he led his team to a championship. So being a top five player doesn't guarantee you anything at this point in time. And what we have learned, if anything, from the last two or three champion teams in the NBA, beyond having the best player, beyond having a top five player and a dominant player, you actually need a full team, because depth was a cornerstone of what won the Thunder their title and what won the Knicks their title. So getting just Giannis clearly is not going to be enough.
2: Giannis is currently on Milwaukee, and Milwaukee was bad. So to your point, you need other players around you. Now, of course, he can be the best player on a championship team. He's 31 years old, and it was a small sample size. He only played in 36 games, but he shot a career high, 62% from the field. He shot 33% from three-point range, which for him is good. And while not making much noise, he still averaged almost 28 points per game. But to the point you made, the key is other players around him. Certainly he has all of the skill, the tools. He's still in his prime at 31. He will be 32 in December to be the best player on a championship team.
1: Yeah, but the problem here is that the biggest thing is that when you look at a championship team, if you bring in a player like Giannis, what is left of a team to build around him from a financial standpoint? Because ultimately, that's what's been the decider here. We keep going back to Jalen Brunson taking less money to keep this core together, to be able to bring in a Karl Anthony Towns and things of that nature that have allowed this roster to be built around him. You know, Giannis isn't going to take a pay cut, nor should anybody expect him to. So with his salary, what is left for you to build around him, I think, is a paramount question.
2: Well, let's say he went to the Celtics. He then therefore would not be the best player on the team. Probably, right? Like Tatum is really, but you know, we've seen stretches, you know, where Tatum hasn't been as great in the playoffs as he's been in the regular season. He does have a championship. The difference is Giannis led his team to their championship, meaning the Bucks. So, I mean, look, the guy can still play. You're right. You'd have to gut a team unless the money matched up, and perhaps with a Jaylen Brown coming, you know, with a Jaylen Brown Giannis potential trade, the money would match up. So then, therefore, you wouldn't necessarily have to gut the Celtics, and still would be a championship contending team.
1: Yeah, and again, let's just for argument's sake, you know, it's one of the primary teams that are being looked at to grab Giannis, the Miami Heat. Giannis going to Miami make it feel like, forget a championship team, does it make them one of the top three or four teams in the East?
2: I think so.
1: I don't.
2: I think so. I'm gonna tell you why. You still have good players. Okay, so you would not have Tyler Hero, no question, you wouldn't have him on that team. But you'd still have, you know, a Norman Powell. You'd still have Adebayo, right? Like I mentioned a little bit earlier, Davion Mitchell, who runs the show there. Like, you'd still have some pieces and maybe the potential to. And Eric Spoelstra is an excellent coach. He's going to get the best out of his guys. So to me, that would be, that has the potential to be at least a top five. I don't know, top four, top five team in the East. I think so.
1: Yeah, again, I don't know. Look, the Knicks were the four seed, right? So
2: they were three. They were the third seed.
1: Were they three or four? Whatever it was, three seed, okay. Regardless.
2: Right.
1: They weren't one or two.
2: Right.
1: And so with the Knicks pulling this whole thing off here, do you have to be the one or two seed in the East? No, not necessarily. But the point simply is that when you look at the way the roster was constructed for the Knicks, they were the best team. And I don't know that Miami all of a sudden ascends to that level just because they added Giannis. As you just said before, you know, take Giannis off and compare what is left of the Bucks right now to what theoretically would be left of the Heat. What's the real difference?
2: Oh, it's a lot. I mean, I just mentioned the players. I just mentioned them. Norman Powell, Wiggins has won a championship. He's still there. Like, you still have some pieces. Like, the Bucks are bad.
1: But I get the Bucks were bad.
2: Right.
1: But Miami was the 10th seed in the play-in tournament.
2: I
1: understand there's a gap of 11 games in the regular season record this year between the two of them. But you have to remember that Milwaukee didn't have Giannis for a decent stretch towards the end of the year, and clearly they were in tank mode. So, if you look at these two teams through the first, let's look at them up to the trade deadline. Let's just look at them through January and see where they are. Didn't really feel like there was that big of a gap between them.
2: Okay, let's look at where the East finished. Okay, the Pistons were number one. I'm not sold on it's been second straight year. Like, I'm not sold on the Pistons. You've got the Celtics and the Knicks, no doubt. The Cavaliers, what are the Cavaliers going to look like next year? And then the fifth seed, the Toronto Raptors. Like, you're telling me that if you add a Giannis to the Heat with the pieces that I mentioned, that wouldn't be a top five team in the East? We're adding Giannis.
1: Sure,
2: we're adding
1: five,
2: Giannis to that team.
1: But does top five even get you to the Eastern Conference Finals?
2: I mean, didn't Miami get to the Eastern Conference years ago?
1: That's the outlier, I would think, right?
2: But it's Giannis.
1: Yeah, I mean, I think they actually beat that Giannis team on the way to the Eastern Conference Finals. That Miami team did, so that's neither here nor there. But at this point, I have a hard time believing any team that goes after Giannis that the juice is worth the squeeze.
2: Okay.
1: And that's not a knock on Giannis as a player. It's just the reality of what are you ultimately giving up to get him? Because it's going to come at a price with players on the roster. It's not just going to be draft picks.
2: Right.
1: Right? You don't have enough draft picks to be able to trade that is going to equate to what Milwaukee wants. And you're also going to be giving up players in the name of young talent that's part of your future. Whereas a 30-year-old Giannis is, you know, still part of your future, but it's a much shorter-term future.
2: Yeah, but I understood. I mean, but you're trying to make if you're Miami, you're trying to make the run now. And I think for the players that were mentioned in this trade, the heroes, the wares of the world, et cetera, I think it is. I mean, to your point, you were a number 10 seed last year. I mean, how much further up are you going to go with your current construction of your roster if you're the Heat at present? You're not going to go that much higher. So you bring a Giannis in, give up the pieces that were mentioned. If that is, in fact, the deal, okay, you rise exponentially, and I believe, to the top five in the East.
1: Yeah, that still, to me, doesn't feel like it's enough.
2: Okay.
1: I mean, the reality is that if you can't crack the top one or two, or, you know, theoretically three in the conference, you're not really in this conversation. I mean, we've learned that year in and year out. If you go look at the past champions, they've all sort of fit that mold.
2: Okay, but tell me why the Heat, do you believe in the Pistons?
1: Yes. I still believe in the Pistons
2: okay.
1: And the growth that they will continue to show. It's one of, look, you know, Jalen Brunson got there, right? And they won a playoff series. Then the next year they're in the Eastern Conference final. The next year they won. Like, there's a progression to this thing. I'm not really ready to write the Pistons off just yet. I mean, I'm more of a believer in the Pistons than I am in the Cavs, if that makes you, you know, if that means anything.
2: Right. But I'm, well, I guess my point is, okay, and I'm with you. I'm not ready to throw the Pistons out yet. But, I mean, looking, if you're looking at the Eastern Conference and where the finishes were last year, and you mentioned wanting to or needing to be a top three seed, I would say if Miami made that deal, they could at the minimum be a top four seed, because I'm taking the Cavaliers out of there, and I'm taking a Giannis-led Miami team over the Hawks and the Raptors. Okay,
1: I would agree with that.
2: So I'm giving them top four. I'm giving them at least top four.
1: Well, I mean, again, we still don't know where he's going yet, just hypothetical, but there certainly is some reason to believe that Giannis, no matter where he is, might not be the piece that moves the needle to any team to a title. Coming up next, speaking of titles, one team still looking for them. Are they too much in the spotlight? We'll answer that question next. It's Game Night on ESPN Radio.
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0: FM, Channel 80. I'm Mark Zeno. He's Donald Ware. 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The Dallas Cowboys continue to be in search of a championship, now going on a 30 years, right? Yep. We're over 30 years, right? 95 was the last one, so yep. We're at 31 years. Hey, look, if the Knicks can win one in 53, the Cowboys can win one in 31. So anything is possible when it comes to 2026. But still a long road to go for the Cowboys. And one of the things that made the Knicks successful was the idea that James Dolan was out of the way for a while. Away from the Knicks, he was busy building this sphere in Las Vegas, and his attention and focus was there, and Leon Rose built a roster, and it led to a championship. Michelle Smallman on Unsportsmanlike said Jerry Jones needs to channel his inner James Dolan.
1: I don't believe in Jerry Jones. Jerry loves the spectacle, but I could say all of that about one James Dolan. He had been the reason why a lot of people thought the Knicks could never get it done. So if James Dolan can step back enough to let Leon Rose and Worldwide Wes and subsequently Mike Brown, who they hired to be the head coach, make the basketball decisions, maybe Jerry Jones can take a page out of Dolan's book.
0: Look, to a certain extent, I agree, but I don't agree. At the the end of the day, Jerry Jones has never had to make a tackle. He's never had to throw a pass. He's never had to call a play. He's never had to do any of those things. Is he in the way? Sure. Is he a nuisance? Absolutely. Is he a billionaire owner who gets to do whatever the hell he wants? 100%. But I still, you know, when they snap the ball in September, like, how much does that really matter? I don't know. James Dolan was around all year long, and the Knicks figured out a way to win it. So, you know, if Jerry Jones needs to get out of the way, he needs to get out of the way as the GM in the roster building department and put a better team on the field. If they need to get out of the way, that's the area he needs to do it. It's not just stepping out of the way this year all of a sudden and everything's going to fall in place.
2: Well, help me remember James Dolan over the years. He's made bad decisions, right? Like bad hires, if I remember correctly. Am I wrong about that?
0: He's had some let's call them questionable decisions at best.
2: Maybe not more recently, right? Because the Knicks have had success. I look at it differently. I think if you're talking about roster building, like that was a shrewd move. Okay, the Micah Parsons deal, I got it. We can. Micah Parsons ended up, now it may have been a different scenario had he been in Dallas and all of that. He ended up getting injured this year, and the Cowboys were able to get a nice player, but able to get draft picks out of that as well. I mean, look at the roster. He's got a lot of talent on this roster. I would put the lack of success, especially in the playoffs, on two things that have to deal with Dak Prescott. Number one, injuries, right? If you look at from 2020 until this past year, he's been injured every other year, okay? He's been injured every other year. And unfortunately, if you go by that, this may be 26, maybe the year he gets injured. Number two, he doesn't perform in the playoffs. So I would put it more on the team and him. To your point, all of the antics with Jerry Jones and all of that and the post-game press conferences and all that, he's put together a nice roster. He's got the right coach now in place. I don't look at it that way in terms of Jerry Jones being in the way from picking the talent. And then, of course, obviously he's not making any tackles or anything like that. I think he's done a good job in terms of being a general manager and scouting talent. I think he's done a good job in that respect.
0: Yeah, I mean, again, it's not all on him by any stretch of the imagination, right? Like, it's simply not. There's not a way where we can blame this all on Jerry Jones and say this is definitively his fault. But, you know, the point simply is that the Cowboys' biggest problems, you know, seem to continually be pointed. The finger gets pointed at the wrong people. It's not Dak Prescott. It's never been Dak Prescott. He's not the problem. You could argue some of the coaching has been a problem. You could argue at times the defense has been really bad. I don't think anybody would dispute that. And you can argue that, you know, Jerry Jones is part of the problem. But the reason this team doesn't win manifestly isn't because of Jerry Jones or because of, you know, what he, you know, his weekly radio show interview or whatever it may be. Like, I just don't see that. Right. I mean, yes, I agree. He needs to take a step back and let some other people make some decisions and probably hire some more football people around him to make football decisions. But that's never going to happen. We're not going to live in that world. We're not going to live in a world where Jerry Jones is going to cede control to anything.
2: I mean, to the point about the defense, last year was bad. They've really upgraded defensively. On paper, that's the thing. We're always talking about the Cowboys on paper and what the Cowboys are going to look. Well, look, on paper, I mean, this looks like a pretty good team, a team that could, in fact, make the playoffs. A lot of upgrades on the defensive side of the football. Not to mention you've got George Pickens in camp, CeeDee Lamb. You know, hopefully Dak Prescott can stay healthy this year. Your offensive line is solid. Like, it's a team that, yes, if the standard is the Super Bowl, then I'm not ready to say, okay, this is a team that's going to make the run to the Super Bowl this year. But it's definitely going to be a better team. And I like Schottenheimer. Like, I think that's part of the key is Schottenheimer and what he brings from not only a play caller standpoint, but also a manager of men standpoint as well. I think it's a great hire, and I think, you know, Schottenheimer will be a big reason why the Cowboys will be much better this year.
0: Yeah. They need to be able to, you know, just find a way to, one, get back to the top of the division. I think that's priority number one, to be perfectly honest with you. I mean, I don't know that there is another, you know, initial step they need to take. And yes, Dak said the minimum this year is making the playoffs, and he's not wrong. They need to make the playoffs. But they need to figure out a way how to be the best team in the division as step one. And if they can do that, then they're on their way. I'll say it repeatedly. I still don't think Dak Prescott is part of the problem.
2: Okay. Yeah, I mean, to your point, that's going to be a tough ask. I mean, the Eagles are... You know, the Eagles are the Eagles. The Commanders are going to be better. You got to figure that the Giants, and I don't know if the Giants will be able to compete right away, but you got to figure that they're going to be better. It just may be that the East is going to be really, really, the NFC East is going to be really, really good. That's a possibility as well. I mean, if you're a top three team in a really good, you know, division, obviously you can make the playoffs. So, right, to the standard, that's the minimum for the Cowboys to make the playoffs. Making a Super Bowl run, that's another conversation, and I don't think the Cowboys, especially from a defensive perspective, are there yet.
0: No, they're not. And how much they need to be in this division, I don't know the answer to that yet. It's fair to say that the rest of the quarterback play in this division has a high ceiling, but hasn't really, you know, been dominant. Mm-hmm. I mean, we know what Jaden Daniels can do. Had a struggled sophomore campaign. Jackson Dart still has a lot of questions to answer. And yep. For whatever reason, Jalen Hurts continues to be questioned more than somebody in witness protection. So, like, it's just there's a lot of reasons to believe that this is still a winnable division for the Cowboys, and they have to figure out a way to do that. What that looks like and how they get there, I'm not 100% sure that we know the answer to that yet. But I don't know that Jerry Jones, one way or another, has any effect on that. Once the roster is set, it's not up to him to call plays and everything else. Sure, he's going to critique it out loud. He's going to talk about it out loud. He's going to be boisterous about it. But I don't know how much of that he controls. So up next, is it a franchise cornerstone player? It's Game Night on ESPN Radio.
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20: I'm Ed Benkin. Three rounds down and one to go for the U.S. Open in Long Island. And right now, it's Wyndham Clark's tournament to lose. He is atop the leaderboard with a 6-stroke lead over four of the golfers. He came into round three at 7-under. He left round three at 7-under after finishing even on the day. Four of the golfers are 7 back of the lead. Now to baseball, where earlier tonight, the Phillies clobbered the Mets 15-3. Kyle Schwarber had 3 home runs, and Bryce Harper hit for the cycle. Harper was asked the last time he accomplished that feat.
21: College, yeah. Super regionals, 7-for-7, 4 homers in a cycle. So, yeah, pretty cool.
20: Meanwhile, there are games going on in the majors. The Mariners ended the night with a half game lead in the AL West over the A's. It appears it'll stay that way. In the eighth inning, the Red Sox lead the Mariners 5-1. In the seventh, it's the Angels on top of the A's 7-0. The Dodgers are going for their 5th win in a row, but they'll need a 9th inning rally. They trail the 9th against Baltimore 3-0. And Minnesota's blowing out Arizona 16-2. The Twins with 20 hits on the night as they continue to play in the 7th inning. At the World Cup, a game going on now in Mexico. Japan leading Tunisia in the first half 1-0. Ecuador and Carrasco played to a scoreless draw. The Netherlands beat Sweden 5-1. Germany over the Ivory Coast by a count of 2-1. NBA news, according to ESPN, Shams Charania. Free agent guard Colin Gillespie is coming back to the Phoenix Suns with a new 4-year deal worth $48 million. College Baseball World Series today. Oklahoma beat North Carolina 9-3. They lead the best of 3 series, 1 game to none.
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0: SiriusXM Channel 80. Update from the provinces here in the World Cup. Japan with a 2-0 lead over Tunisia, 32 minutes in, as those two teams are playing out west. Where is this game, guys? It is in Guadalupe, Mexico, which is not really west, but it's sort of west. It's not east, but regardless. Japan and 0-1-0 in the World Cup so far, so they've had a draw to this point. Tunisia is 0-0-1. They've had a loss. For those who don't follow soccer, they do win, draw, loss, not win, loss, tie. Again, another thing about soccer, just call it a tie. You ain't got to call it a draw. Draw is what I do with a pen and a pencil. That's it. And paper. That's how you draw. Anyway, let's get our attention back to the NBA and the NBA draft. Top prospects that are expected to come out. Or I should say expected to go near the top of the first round. A.J. DeBonta, Darren Peterson, Cam Boozer, Caleb Williams, Darius Acuff, Michael Brown, Keaton Wagler, all those guys at the top of the board here. And I'm wondering from where you sit here with the Wizards with the number one overall pick, if you were running things in Washington where you're not that far from, and I think you're a Wizards fan, correct?
1: That is correct. Okay, one of the very few right now, yes.
0: You tell me how the Wizards' first round should go.
1: Man, this is so tough, Zeno. I got to tell you, because I've gone back and forth between really the two, A.J. DeBonta and then Darren Peterson. I think where I come out with A.J. is that that scoring, man, like he's got good size at 6'9". Scoring, he can really score, play some D. And then, I mean, if you put him on that team, and you know, I want to be able to dream here a little bit. Even a New York Knicks legend, Carmelo Anthony, on his podcast, he said he thought that the Wizards could finish fourth. Now, I'm not ready to go that far. I'm not taking it that far, right? But if you get a guy like that, I know Trae Young has opted out, but says he wants to be in D.C., has stated that.
0: Do you believe him?
1: I do. Okay. Well, I hope. I don't know. Like, I hope. You know, if you can get something from Anthony Davis, I don't know, maybe you trade him too, but you've got some young pieces. Alex Saar and, you know, Trey Johnson was your first pick last year. He showed some signs. Like, I think if you put an eight, and I know the question is built around, but he's going to be, I think he can be part of a really good team. A team that can at least make the, see, in Washington, if you're a Wizards fan, right now, you just want the team to make the playoffs. That's all we want. Then we can go from
0: right
1: there. That's it. So I like, if it were me, I would pick A.J. DeBonta right now. Again, guy is an elite level scorer, Zeno.
0: I don't disagree. I mean, look, I think he's probably the guy that everybody would point to as the number one. I think Peterson probably has the highest ceiling.
1: Okay. Yeah.
0: I think, and it's a question. I mean, and then Boozer's like the guy who might not, he's not going to win Rookie of the Year. He's not going to wow you, but you know what he's going to be? A consistent part of your team for the next 5 to 7 years. He'll be a really solid player. He feels like he's the, what was the name of the player that the Hawks traded to Cleveland? I forget the wing. Why am I drawing a blank here? Give me a second. I'll pull it up. But the point is that it's almost like, you know, again, when the Knicks took R.J. Barrett, right? Solid player on their team, a guy that, you know, you can rely on and he'll be there every single day, but you know, not necessarily somebody that you're going to build your team around. Thank you, Hunter. Yes. DeAndre Hunter was the guy I was thinking about.
1: Okay.
0: Thank you, guys. Took me forever to get there. And look, you know, he was a guy here in Atlanta that was a first-round pick that was, you know, had some highs. Really thought that he was a guy that was going to be a big part of their team going forward. And, you know, obviously they traded him. But the point is that that's what Boozer feels like to me at this point in time. The other guys I think are all sort of coin flips, don't really know, but I think the ceiling is the highest on Peterson.
1: Yeah. Okay. No, I'm with you. And that's what I'm saying. Like, I don't really think you can go wrong. I think Peterson's got to, you know, his defense isn't great. He's got some, I think sort of this stuff that came with him was maybe a little bit overblown during his time at Kansas because he had some injuries. So I don't even look at it from that vantage point. I can go either way. You can't go wrong because to the point, and maybe you know something I don't know about Trae Young. I mean, you may know better, right? You're there in Atlanta. You may know better. I hope what he's saying is true. Because the guy can play. We can say he hasn't led a team to a championship. The Hawks, what was it, 21? They made it at least to the Eastern Conference Finals.
0: Yeah, it was the worst thing that happened to him.
1: Say it again?
0: It was the worst thing that happened to the franchise.
1: Okay.
0: Because they weren't that good. They weren't supposed to be there. And everybody assumed the trajectory was going to continue to fly north, and it didn't. It leveled off, and then it started to drop off. But, you know, again, sorry to derail that, but to your point, he did lead them there, and that's what people think of. I don't know. Look, I've maintained for a long time that I don't think Trae Young is the main piece on a good roster. I think he's the number two.
1: Okay.
0: I don't think you build around him. I think you add him to what's already there.
1: Yeah, but if you're in Washington, this is the thing that Washington has been missing. If they've got young players, they're bad team, other than being a bad team that cannot win 20 games, other than they've missed a star. Like, Trae Young's a star. That's what we need in Washington. You got a star. Again, Anthony Davis, give me something to how you, what we've seen from you over the years. Give me something. With all of these young pieces and then adding Peterson or DeBonta, it's not a bad team. I mean, it's just not a bad team. I can go either way. And to your point about the other guys, you know, Boozer, I've watched him play enough. You know, you've already got some pieces like a Boozer on Washington. I'm good. I don't, you know, Boozer's fine. Wilson, Acuff, I really was impressed with Acuff. But it's clearly to me Peterson and DeBonta.
0: I would think so. I would think that's the way it goes. It's hard to know, you know, what any of these guys are 100% going to turn into one way or another. But DeBonta feels like the guy more than anything that you want to build around, right? Mm-hmm. Like, I mean, that he feels like a cornerstone piece and a guy that, as long as he is healthy and stays healthy, you're going to get a level of consistency from him that is better than most of the guys in this draft.
1: Agreed. No, agreed. Totally agreed. And, you know, the whole Peterson thing, and the other thing about the Peterson thing is that he only would work out for Washington. I'm not reading a lot into that. That means that that's who Washington is going to pick. Like, I'm not reading a lot into that. Yeah, man. I mean, he showed you a lot in college at BYU. Average in excess of 25 points per game. You know, you have to be able to project what a guy is going to be on the next level. There's a big difference between college and the NBA, obviously. But that guy is a scorer, a bona fide scorer. And so for me, you can't go wrong, but I would prefer DeBonta at this point.
0: Well, the draft is going to be very interesting, and the amount of trades that may happen and, you know, what is available. I wonder if the Hawks are going to sign Trae Young before or after the draft, if they're going to make that move. I think that's, you know, an interesting piece for them to figure out what their future looks like and what does it change what they do, right? Because let's

0: Thumbtack presents. 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I was surrounded. 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
1: Cards for the horse here. 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But it'll be interesting to see how it all shakes out. All right, coming up next, what's it like to be treated like a king? We'll answer that question. 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
18: Thanks, Paul. 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

0: Harper, here's the pitch. Swung on, line towards left center field. That'll be down for a hit. It's going to go up the alley and all the way to the wall. Turner will score. Schwarber is coming around third. He's going to score. Harper's going to try for third. The throw home is not in time. Harper throws his hands in the air, pumps a fist. He's got a triple, and he's just hit for the cycle.
1: Now there's some emotion from Bryce Harper we haven't seen in a while.
0: The first Philly to hit for the cycle in 2023.

0: That's what it sounded like on Sports Radio 94 WIP in Philly. It's Game Night on ESPN Radio, the ESPN app, Sirius XM, Channel 80. Bryce Harper, again, hitting for the cycle. When was the last time Bryce Harper hit for the cycle? He'll tell you right here.
1: College. Super regionals, 7-for-7, four homers in a cycle. So, yeah, pretty cool.
0: That's a good day. You have a single, a double, a triple, and four home runs. Seems like a good day.
2: And then on top of that, to the hardest thing to get is the triple. You get the triple on the last hit, right? That's the icing on the cake for Bryce Harper.
0: Another guy who hit a ton during his playing career, Phillies manager Don Mattingly, on if he ever hit for the cycle during his playing days.
3: Never.
4: Kidding me?
3: Probably should have looked it up. Yeah, I've never seen stolen bases in my life, so the triples didn't come very often. I turned a lot of triples into doubles.
0: Yeah. Here, Mattingly said, I turned a lot of triples into doubles. It's supposed to be the other way around, but you get the point. We were talking earlier, and I asked you, because there's about the same number of them in MLB history, the number of times a player has hit for a cycle and the number of no-hitters. Would you rather throw a no-hitter or hit it for a cycle? I picked the cycle. I think it's cooler. Chicks take the long ball. Triples are fun, and it's a lot more exciting, and it doesn't take as long.
2: Yeah. No, again, I guess I'm just, you know, again, pitchers aren't going as long, and it seems nowadays, at least, a little bit harder to throw the no-hitter. I mean, what did Nolan Ryan throw? How many of those did he throw?
0: Seven. Like,
2: as great as he was? Seven?
0: Yeah, he threw seven.
2: Yeah, I mean, the guy, you know, so, but again, you're talking about a back-in-the-day pitcher. So, I don't know.
0: Well, let's get the view from another former MLB player. Doug Glanville, ESPN MLB analyst, joins us. Doug, we were debating, and you're a former MLB player. I know you weren't a pitcher, but considering in Major League Baseball history, there's about the same number of times a player's hit for a cycle and the same number of no-hitters. What would you rather do, hit for a cycle or throw a no-hitter?
5: I pitched back in a heartbeat at University of Pennsylvania for like an inning or two. So, that's a great question. I know I'm so biased as a hitter because I never hit for the cycle other than a spring training game. And I think it's certainly cool. But I have to say, like, the no-hitter is probably more impressive just in terms of it in isolation because, you know, you're pitching, you're throwing nine innings, I guess, now is all these collective no-hitters. Cycle is a little bit of a happenstance thing, you know. The skill factor is not quite the same as somebody dealing for nine innings, so... I'll go with the no-hitter.
0: I still took the cycle. Chicks take the long ball. Triples are cool, and it seems like a lot more fun.
2: You're talking about a former hitter. That's what I'm saying. This is what I'm saying.
5: Cycle, you know, it's like working with John Shambi, for example, he doesn't even like the cycle because he's like, if you get to your fourth at bat and you only need a single for a cycle, wouldn't you rather hit a home run? You know, it's like, isn't that better? So I do understand, like, there's a randomness to cycles, right? It's just like, I've had four hits in a game before, and it just happened to not be in that sequence. So, I mean, I think it's a cool thing. It's phenomenal, and it's rare. To be able to pitch and like, nobody get a hit off you in a big league game, that's something else.
0: Yeah. Doug, when you look at the Phillies in the offense, Schwarber hit three home runs today. After the bad start they had, Don Mattingly takes over. It feels like they've righted the ship here now. I don't know if they'll catch Atlanta, but it certainly feels like this is a team that is on track for the postseason again.
5: I would say so. The thing about the Phillies is that, you know, they haven't really gotten that consistent stride. You know, you've seen they're racking up W's, they're winning different ways, but still when you look at some of the numbers or they're still getting kind of on average outscored. They're still not in terms of when you look at the rankings around their offense or even their pitching, which is kind of middle of the pack. They haven't really gotten to that point where they're the elite team they certainly could be on paper. And that's a positive for them because they can continue to build on what they've been able to do over the last, you know, month and a half or so. And get back to that elite level. So that's the upside. There's always that question mark about, like, okay, is Turner get going? Is Mariel Muto get going offensively? You know, all these things that sometimes just happen over the course of a career. You could have a great player that just has a rough year, and they need all those guys to be on all cylinders, you know, because there's just a lot of good teams in the National League.
2: Doug, the possibility of Tarik Skubal getting traded from Detroit, what do you think the best destination for him is?
5: Well, I mean, Skubal is clearly going to just try to walk into a rotation that's going to win, and it'd be scary if it's the Dodgers, right? But you look at the teams that, you know, first of all, everybody needs Tarik Skubal. That's the thing that's, like, really wild about it, because I don't care if you're the Dodgers or the Phillies or whoever. If you can get Skubal, you get Skubal, because he's just that type of game-changing, series-changing, playoff-changing type of pitcher. And there's a lot of teams that are missing a frontline starter, even though they're having good seasons. So, you know, so kind of pick anywhere. I mean, you go around, I'm sure the Yankees would love him. I'm sure the Rays would love him. They probably wouldn't pay him, so that would be the problem there. So there's every destination. That's what's so amazing about how good he's been the last few years.
0: He is Doug Glanville joining us here in Gaming on ESPN Radio. I mean, I don't know where Detroit wants to send him. Obviously, they'll take the best offer, but, you know, it's a wide-open American League. And I don't know if I'm Skubal, I'd be all that excited about going over to the National League, given, you know, the heftiness of the competition. So, not that he has that much control over it, but if he ends up in the American League, it could easily tilt the balance of power.
5: Well, absolutely, tilt the balance. That's how good he is. And, you know, like, if you walk through the American League, okay, Seattle Mariners, for example, they're already dealing with, like, a six-man rotation. They already have enough starters. So they, you know, they wouldn't necessarily want to give up all that it would take because, yeah, you would take Skubal, but they have, like, a deck of aces, you know. So you take, like, a team like Cleveland, they don't necessarily have the offense to kind of make it, you know, really shake it into that next place. The White Sox are still figuring it out. They're young. But that brings you to the American League East, and that's the Yankees Rays. And, yeah, I'm sure the Yankees would take them, and that I think that's probably the American League team that's kind of already there and just needs, like, another just marquee game-changing type of pitcher. So that's if you stay in the league. But then once you get to the best of that league, you still want to win the World Series. And you got to deal with the Dodgers. you got to deal with a lot of really good teams. The Braves are ridiculous right now, and I'm sure they would take them because they've had injuries in their rotation. So he's got a good lot of good landing spots. But it's not just when you're getting moved at that point, you're trying to go and then try to stay and then try to get into that big contract, and that's got to be a factor. That's why it's hard to go to the Rays, right? Because you're not going to get locked in. Probably after that year, they're not going to pay him.
0: He's Doug Glanville, ESPN MLB analyst. Thanks for the time tonight, Doug. Appreciate it. Go hit for the cycle, bud.
5: Absolutely. Will do. Take care.
0: All right. By the way here, D, there are only three teams in the American League right now with a positive run differential. Three. The Yankees, the Rays, and the Mariners. Wow. Everybody else is in the red.
2: Wow.
0: That's how bad the American League is this year.
2: Yeah. Yeah.
0: It's pathetic. And what's crazy is the Yankees, who I don't even think are that good, they're plus 115 dwarfs the plus 19 of Seattle and the plus 7 of Tampa Bay.
2: Jeez.
0: So, yeah, it's been that bad. All right. Well, listen, that does it for us here on Game Night. D, great to work with you. As always, SportsCenter All Night with Chris Burnett. 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
26: Harper has a huge night for the Phillies.
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29: 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Giannis watching full swing, moving day at the U.S. Open, and familiar foes go at it in the W. We take you right to the diamond, though. Mets, Phillies, Christopher Sanchez on the mound for Philly. Strong night from him, but this one was all about the bats. And take your pick in the first.
27: 2-0, and Harper swings, hits a high fly ball deep right field. Back at the wall is Wagaman looking up, and it is gone. And Harper with a towering solo shot to straightaway right field. It's his 16th of the year, and the Phillies lead 1-0.
29: 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Then in the third, Kyle Schwarber gets going.
30: The pitch.
27: Swung on, hit deep. And it's on its way to the second deck. Kyle Schwarber way up into the second deck. How do you do it, partner? I mean, are you kidding me? That's number 26 on the season. It's 4-0 Phillies.
29: Schwarber went yard again minutes later, and it's an 8-run third for Philadelphia. We moved to the fifth. Harper saw Schwarber's two home runs and said, I'll raise you.
0: On Harper, here's the pitch. Swung on, line towards left center field. That'll be down for a hit. It's going to go up the alley and all the way to the wall. Turner will score. Schwarber is coming around third. He's going to score. Harper's going to try for third. The throw home is not in time. Harper throws his hands in the air, pumps a fist. He's got a triple, and he's just hit for the cycle.
1: Now there's some emotion from Bryce Harper we haven't seen in a while.
0: The first Philly to hit for the cycle in 2023.
29: And only the sixth player in baseball in the last 50 years to hit for the cycle in the fifth inning or earlier. And guess what? Schwarber wasn't done yet either. In the seventh, Philly's up 13-3.
0: 1-1, the pitch. Swung on, hit high in the air, deep right field. If it's fair, it is gone. It is gone! Right down the line, Kyle Schwarber, number three on the night. 28 on the year for the major league leader. He's driven in six runs this evening, and the Phillies now lead it 15-3.
1: Mercy.
29: Schwarber's fifth career three-home run game tied for the fourth most in MLB history. And with that, Philly mauls the Mets 15-3. Most runs they've scored this season. Bryce Harper, have a night. The cycle, first of his career. Kyle Schwarber, have a night. Three home runs, 28 this season, pads his lead in the majors. Sanchez, have a night. Tossed six innings, a one-run ball. Harper, after the game, on the last time he hit for the cycle.
2: College, yeah. Super regionals, 7-for-7, four homers in a cycle. So, yeah, pretty cool.
29: All right, so not that he remembers or anything. Schwarber with more on the offensive outburst and trying to look out for his boy.
3: No, I think it was pretty cool overall night in general. You have Bryce there, you know, with the cycle and, you know, being on first base. It was funny. We kind of talked about it before. I was like, you know, you got to aim at Monty's angle, you know. And then he gets up there and he hits the ball left center field. I was like, oh, man. I asked Paco. I was like, hey, Pac, if, you know, I get in a rundown, say if I'm going to get hosed at home, you know, can I get in a rundown and get him to third base? Would that be a triple? And so, but, you know, we were all focused on just trying to make sure that he gets to third base there. We knew as soon as he hits and it gets into the gap, you know he's going to go.
29: Hey, it's a team sport. Certainly was tonight. Tune in for baseball action later tonight as the Phillies host the Mets. Coverage begins at 6:30 p.m. Eastern on ESPN Radio and the ESPN app. Brewers Braves on ESPN Radio, two of the top four records in baseball. Chris Sale on the hill for Atlanta, going for the series here after beating Mizorowski on Friday night. Milwaukee countered with lefty Kyle Harrison. We pick it up in the fifth, 0-0, and Ozzie Albies at the plate.
5: 2 pitch, hammered pretty good. Out to right, Perkins to the track. Up against the wall, and it is gone. It just scraped the back of the wall. Home run for Albies. Now it's 1-0.
29: Milwaukee would move three across and carried a 3-2 lead into the ninth. Then in the bottom of the inning, who else?
5: 1-2. Swing and a fly ball. Well hit. Out to right field. If it's fair, it is gone. It is gone. Goodbye. Home run. That's a winner for Atlanta. A walk-off for Ozzie Albies. 4-3 is going to be the final. When Albies comes through all the way around, he'll be mobbed at home plate. Wow, wow, wow.
29: And sometimes it's just your day. Albie's fourth career walk-off home run, third this season. You heard the game here on ESPN Radio. Sean Kelly and Doug Glanville had the call at Truist Park. Let's head there now and check in with the guys. Take it away, Sean.
5: Thank you, Chris. We were treated in Atlanta today. 4-3 was the final score as Ozzie Albies hit his fourth career walk-off home run. Atlanta in the ninth wins it 4-3, takes the game and the series here against the Milwaukee Brewers, two of the hottest teams in baseball since late May. Doug Glanville, we were treated to a lot today, including a pitcher's duel through the first half of this ball game between Kyle Harrison and Chris Sale.
6: Yeah, I mean, Sean, the pitching was phenomenal. Kyle Harrison and Sale had different styles in terms of how they use their secondary, but for the most part, they're power pitchers, two-pitch pitchers. And they both had their location. They both were breaking it off. Sale would mix a changeup in there, but they were just rolling along. And then eventually it became battle of the bullpens. And the difference maker started to become how the Braves have the power game, and the Brewers are sort of the first to third, execute, chip away. And so they had the lead. The Brewers were right where they wanted to be. They had the bullpens lined up. They had everybody in the right lane. But it just came down to big hits, and a lot of those big hits came from Ozzie Albies.
5: Let's go to the ninth. And Albies, again, had that homer to get Atlanta on the board in the fifth. But in the ninth, Aaron Ashby comes in out of the Milwaukee bullpen. He's got to face 2, 3, and 4. He strikes out Drake Baldwin looking. But then Matt Olson came up, and again, nothing fancy. He just has a great at-bat and gets the tying run aboard.
6: He got a pitch inside. He got a little jammed or a little towards the weak part of the bat, but blooped it in. And they were playing him deep as they're supposed to, keep the double from being in second. So he gets to first, and then it was down to Albies. And the thing about Albies is right-handed, he hits a lifetime, he's 80 points higher and way more power. So that was the one risk in the Brewers bringing in Ashby, because the lefty turning Albies to the right side, that was a tough one. But generally, you know, that's the right matchup. You have a sinker baller, not a lot of home runs. But, you know, give Ozzie Albies credit, because it's second home run of the game. His swing is clearly locked in right now.
5: Boy, it's game 74 for the Brewers, game 75 for Atlanta. Yet it felt like postseason last night. Yeah. Same here today.
6: For sure.
5: Any takeaways other than just a great day at the ballpark for you?
6: I mean, it was a great day, and there's two great teams. Yeah. There's no reason why they both won't be there at the end.
5: They'll square off again tomorrow, but Atlanta has won this series. And after losing 6 in a row here at home to Milwaukee, they've won each of these two games here to start off Father's Day weekend. Albies, big, big day. 3 hits, 2 of them home runs, including the game winner, a 2-run shot in the ninth. 4-3 was the final score. For Doug Glanville, I'm Sean Kelly, right here on your home for the 2026 Home Run Derby and All-Star Game. 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
29: Thanks, Sean. Great job down there today. You said it, but this one had postseason vibes, and what an ending. Ozzie Albies, the hero in Atlanta. SportsCenter All Night, ESPN Radio. We take you to Omaha for game one in a best of three in the Men's College World Series final on ESPN. Oklahoma, North Carolina. These two have combined for 25 trips to the Men's College World Series. North Carolina looking for its first title. Oklahoma looking for its third. The SEC has won the last 6 national titles. OU in the first.
4: And now the stolen base threat moves to second base, and LeChance got a 2-0 count. And he gets into one to deep center field. Owen Hull going back. He is at the track, the wall. He leaps. It's gone. Dayton LeChance, take your time. That's a 2-run blast, his 17th of the year. And, man, it continues for the Sooners.
29: Tar Heels led briefly after the second, but in the third, this will sound familiar.
4: Vaquero ready. He went up there, and LeChance golfs one to left field, and this one is also gone. Whoa, into the bleachers. LeChance leads again.
29: So the game tied in the fourth. Sooners back at the plate.
8: You got zero chance to throw him out there. His 18th stolen base on the year.
4: McDuffie gives up one. That's going to be an RBI after the stolen base pays off. Camden Johnson's second hit. Sooners 7, Carolina 3.
29: And Oklahoma runs away with it. 9-3 is your final. Dayton LeChance joined our Chris Budden after the game.
9: Dayton, congratulations. Your first 2 at-bats, you hit home runs. Your power the last half of the season has been unreal. What were you seeing today?
10: I mean, we knew this guy was a good arm, and we had to be aggressive. I mean, we had to score some run early because this guy, you cannot let this guy get in the groove. So, I mean, I was being aggressive at the plate. I had some good pitch to hit.
9: How do you explain your power in the second half of the season?
10: I just trust myself, and I took a little moment for me just to
11: slow down.
10: Like, I've always been a power guy. I don't need to try to produce the power. And I knew when I was going to hit one, it was going to come going.
9: After North Carolina scores 3 in the first inning, how were you able to help settle your pitchers?
10: Well, we know Cord is good. He did exactly what we wanted him to do. He was aggressive throwing in the zone. And I was like, you just got to get that first out of the way. And I knew he was going to be great. And he did awesome today.
9: Your parents have made the haul from Canada. What is this like to be able to play in front of them?
10: Yeah, it's awesome, man. I'm really happy they're here, and Yeah, I'm really happy. It's the best baseball of my life and the best moment of my life, and I'm really happy they're here with me.
9: You're now just one win away from a national championship. How do you describe the emotions heading into tomorrow?
10: I mean, I think you got to... I mean, job's not done. Like, we're really happy about the day, but, I mean, it's just another win. We have to win another one tomorrow, and we got to finish it tomorrow. Yeah.
9: Let's get you out of the rain. Congratulations. See you tomorrow. Thank you very
29: much, man. Sooners need just one more. Game two in the series will be Sunday in Omaha. First pitch, 2:30 Eastern time on ABC. SportsCenter All Night, ESPN Radio. To the U.S. Open we go for moving day. Wyndham Clark entered Saturday leading at -7 through 36 holes. Course conditions always a story, though, at Shinnecock Hills. Clark fought through an up-and-down day, found a way to break even at the end to remain at -7. He holds a 6-shot lead. It's the third largest at the U.S. Open since World War II. Behind him, a 4-way tie at -1. World number one Scottie Scheffler among them, vying for the career Grand Slam. Clark has been here before, though, 2023 to be exact. How exactly is this one different?
12: Yeah, I would say I'm definitely a lot more confident and believe I can do it. I'd say in 23, there was still doubts, or not necessarily doubts, but like I hadn't done it. And so there was a lot of unknown. And now that I have done it, I know I can do it and I can do it again. And so I'll definitely lean on that experience and other experiences from when I've won that, hey, I can break through and do this again.
29: Clark and Scheffler, the final pair on Sunday. They'll tee it up at 2:30 Eastern time. Only two players in U.S. Open history have overcome a 6-shot, 54-hole deficit to win. Arnold Palmer and Johnny Miller. SportsCenter All Night, ESPN Radio in the W. These two have done this before. Fever Dream on ABC meeting for the third time this season. They've split the first two games. It's the eighth matchup between Caitlin Clark and Angel Reese in the WNBA. Dream got the dub on Thursday, and it was Reese making some history early.
13: Great.
29: So a big game from her. Clark did her best to keep pace.
13: Mitchell can't hit. Boston battling, winning. Looking for Clark. Finds her on the cut, and Clark will lay it in. Beautiful pass from Aaliyah Boston. And Clark now has 23.
29: It wouldn't be enough, though. The Dream roll in this one, 113-96. It's the Dream's most points in a game in franchise history. That's now 100 points in three straight games, tied for the longest streak in WNBA history. Angel Reese, 18 points, 8 rebounds. Caitlin Clark, 26 points, 7 assists. Clark, after the game, on the Fever, blowing a second-half lead.
14: Yeah, I mean, I think she's got to take care of the ball better, and that's just with me. So just focusing on that, and then, you know, what we did well in the first half was playing transition spray, find open people, and then really hard to do that when all we do is foul and they score. Like, we didn't play in transition at all in the second half because of that.
29: And up next, Burroughs, Bengals, and more from the ballpark. SportsCenter All Night continues. It's ESPN Radio.
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13: Hammer to left field. 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
13: 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Giancarlo Stanton and the American League with one swing has tied it up.
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13: Judge back. 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
13: And the Dodgers have won it! 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
25: 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Peptides and all that stuff? 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Bear Grylls or something. 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
1: 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Chris Burnett with you here on Sports Center All Night. NFL minicamps officially in the books. Up next, training camp. Joe Burrow, a hot topic anytime he steps to the mic. Sounds like he's pretty encouraged by what he's seen so far from his Bengals. He had this to say this week.
2: I want everybody talking about the Bengals. I want everybody talking about what I'm saying in my press conferences. And is he, you know, you go back and watch what I said before 2019 season at LSU. You know, I feel very similarly about this team. You know, I'm so excited to get started and get moving. And I wish we would ramp this right into training camp so we can continue to improve. Because I feel like, you know, there's so much greatness that we're going to be able to achieve this year. I'm just excited to get going.
1: Man, that's strong words from the decorated QB. Unsportsmanlike's Chris Canty keeping it real, though, with what he heard there.
3: All of this hot air, all of this talking, I've never known somebody that has accomplished anything in the modern era of the National Football League that had to come out and say, yeah, we're going to be the champions this year. Usually when teams are contending for titles, they're very quiet because they're focused on the task at hand. They focus on winning the day. And if you stack enough of those days, then guess what? You'll find yourself in a place that you really want to be with a chance to hold up the Lombardi Trophy at the end of the season. So when it comes to the Cincinnati Bengals of it all, I'll believe it when I see it. Right now, it just sounds like a lot of hot air from Joe Burrow, and I don't necessarily know that that's going to lead to where the Bengals want to go.
1: So talking season in full swing, Bengals will open the 2026 season on Sunday, September 13th, at home against the Buccaneers. SportsCenter All Night, ESPN Radio, back to the diamond, Reds-Yankees. New York entered with a three-game lead in the American League. The Reds, well, Friday was bad. They looked lost at times in a 5-0 rout. This one was easy. Just try not to lose again. Reds up 2-1, top of the fifth.
4: 2-1. He swings and blasts this high in the air, deep left field. Caballero's back, and that ball is gone. Well, he does keep with the trend. His third hit in his last 43 at-bats, and they're all homers. This one worth three, and the Reds have opened up a 6-1 lead.
1: 700 WLW, Cincinnati takes a commanding lead 6-1, but the Reds weren't done yet in the eighth.
4: The 2-2 pitch. Swung on, and Stewart barrels it to the left center field gap. That's going to get down and go all the way to the wall, and they're all going to score. Trevino, Arroyo, now done. All home on a bases-clearing knockout punch double by Sal Stewart to put the Reds up 9-1 in the eighth.
1: And Stewart matched a career-high 6 RBI there. Reds go on to win this one 10-2. Matches their largest margin of victory over the Yankees in series history. The Reds have now won 5 of their last 6 games at Yankee Stadium. Guardians, Astros. Astros have won back-to-back in the series. Haven't won 3 in a row yet this season, but someone forgot to tell Cleveland, though. Bananas day for Travis Bezzana in the first.
5: Here's Arrighetti's first pitch of the ball game, and it's swung on and drilled high and deep right field. Gone. Home run. Travis Bezzana. 1-0 Cleveland.
6: And Bezzana smoked that thing to right field. 382 feet.
1: WTAM 1100, then in the fifth.
5: The 1-2. Swung on, and that's hit high in the air to right. This is deep, way back there. Home run, Bezzana. He's done it again. Second time tonight. What a night going for Travis Bezzana. It's a three-run blast.
1: And that's his first career multi-home run game, and Cleveland rolls in this one 8-1. Bezzana went 4-for-4. It's his fourth career game with 3-plus hits. And the Astros' Yordan Alvarez, 0-for-3, snapped his 25-game streak of reaching base. Pirates-Rockies, Paul Skeens on the hill for Pittsburgh. Pirates haven't won a game Skeens started since May 12th against the Rockies. It didn't take long for the scoring to start, though, in the first.
7: 2-1 pitch. is hit well to right center field on the run. Mangum dives, can't get it. It's going to roll all the way to the wall. McCarthy's at second. They fall down in the outfield. It's going to be an inside the park home run. Jake McCarthy touches them all. The Pirates get a 432-foot bomb from Spencer Horwitz. The Rockies unleash Jake Usain Bolt McCarthy.
1: 850 KOA, both teams with a leadoff home run here to start the game. Rockies grab one more in the third, and that's all that was needed here. Colorado wins 2-1 for the Rockies. They're 4-2 in their last six games overall. Paul Skeens, 0-5 in his last seven starts. Pittsburgh has lost all seven games. Again, that last win May 12th against Colorado, and that was in Pittsburgh. Nationals Rays, Tampa with the best home record in baseball this season. They've won five straight against the Nats as well. Nationals trying not to fall out of the NL East race before July. We move to the ninth. Nationals lead 3-2.
8: Now pitch swung on and line to deep left center field. This one way back, and this one is gone. Goodbye. A home run for Dylan Cruz, the deepest part of Tropicana Field to the left of dead center field. Zoom goes Dylan Cruz with a titanic shot. And it's now the Nationals 4, the Rays 2.
1: Nationals Radio Network, a 442-foot home run, longest of his career. Rays plate one in the bottom of the ninth, but it wasn't enough. Nationals win it 4-3. Nationals win snaps the five-game losing streak versus the Rays. For the Rays, the loss snaps a four-game home win streak. Giants, Marlins. Marlins winner of six straight at home, longest streak in baseball, and they were rolling until they dropped Friday night's game in Miami. The Marlins would get this one, though, 6-3, and we're back to Shinnecock Hills when we return. SportsCenter All Night continues. It's ESPN Radio.
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1: Oklahoma tops North Carolina 9-3 in Game 1 of the Men's College World Series Final. Sooners now just one win away from a third national championship. Bryce Harper hit for the cycle. Kyle Schwarber hit three home runs. And Christopher Sanchez threw six innings of one-run ball as the Phillies rolled against the Mets 15-3. And it was moving day at the U.S. Open at Shinnecock Hills. Wyndham Clark shot even to hold serve at -7 and carries a six-shot lead into Sunday over a group of golfers at -1 that includes world number one, Scottie Scheffler.
2: I mean, Scottie's the best player in the world, and he's going to play probably really good. He always does. But it's nice to have a six-shot lead on him. But really, I'm just going to keep approaching it the same way. I mean, if I go out and you know, execute and go through my process and hit the shots I know I can hit, I like my chances. But yeah, we'll address that when we get to it. I'm not necessarily thinking about my lead or anything. It's more of, hey, if I can get to this number, I like my chances.
1: 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I'm Chris Burnett. Wyndham Clark arrived at moving day at the U.S. Open in the lead at -7 through 36 holes. That was four strokes ahead of second place. Clark used a collection of par saves at the turn Saturday to overcome tough course conditions there in Southampton. He finished even, holding at -7. Four golfers sit tied for second at -1, world number one Scottie Scheffler among them, going for the career Grand Slam. T2nd is Scottie's best career position entering the final round of the U.S. Open, and he shared this ahead of Sunday.
3: I think it's appropriate to understand what's at stake. You know, I've worked really hard for a long time to have a chance to win golf tournaments and to win major championships. And, yeah, I think understanding the moment and giving it your best shot, I think, is all part of the process. Yeah, Father's Day, my birthday, you know, I kind of lost a day there. You know, you only get, you know, one day to celebrate. But, yeah, I mean, yeah, like I said, we want to be in these positions. This is why we practice and play, to have the opportunity to win golf tournaments, and that's what tomorrow is. You know, I have an opportunity to go out there and have a great round and give myself a chance to win the tournament.
1: And it'll be Clark and Scheffler in the final pairing. These two will tee it off at Shinnecock Hills at 2:30 Eastern time on Sunday. Only two players in U.S. Open history, Arnold Palmer and Johnny Miller, have overcome a six-shot 54-hole deficit to win. 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
1: And we wait. All eyes centered right now on Milwaukee for Giannis watch. Is it Boston? Is it Miami? Where does a superstar go? ESPN NBA insider Bobby Marks on SportsCenter.
7: I'm still in the belief it's Miami, because when you look at Giannis, it's the superstar checklist of three things that Miami has here. It's the win now player. When you look at a player like Tyler Hero, remember, you've got to get to $47, $48 million in salary just to send out. Hero makes $33 million as an expiring contract. Then you look at young players like Khalil Ware and Jaime Jaquez, two players on rookie deals. And then it's the draft picks. Remember, Milwaukee's got the 10th pick in the draft. Miami's got the 13th pick in the draft. They can send two future picks in 30 and 32. They've got some swap rights here. So I do think Miami's got right now has the best package out there. But we've got to get some clarity here. The draft's right around the corner on Tuesday night.
1: So will he take his talents to Miami? We've seen it before. And speaking of the NBA draft, as Mark said, it's Tuesday night. With just a few days remaining until the first pick is announced, we're still waiting to see whose name it is. This one felt like a done deal for a while. But ESPN NBA draft analyst Jeremy Wu says, not so fast. Wu on SportsCenter.
8: The Wizards are narrowing down their choice here to two players, Darren Peterson and A.J. DeBonsa. That was the major news that Shams Charania and I reported this week. Now, the strategy here is interesting. Darren Peterson will only visit the Wizards. He's not planning to go anywhere else. He's putting himself in position to go number one. He's trying to help the Wizards feel comfortable with him as a candidate after his weird year at Kansas. Now, DeBonsa, also very much in the mix. He went to Washington and Utah. He has, you know, is a candidate in both spots. The Wizards have a tough call to make. But I think we'll see what they where they land on Tuesday. But they've been very, very radio silent out of Washington. And it's, you know, the kind of the big mystery around the league right now is which direction they're going to go.
1: Man, ready for this one. NBA Draft is on ESPN Radio Tuesday and Wednesday at 7:30 p.m. Eastern Time with Alan Hahn, P.J. Carlissimo, Corey Alexander, and Seth Greenberg. Chris Burnett with you here on SportsCenter All Night. 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Big day for the U.S. men's national team on Friday. No Pulisic, no problem. U.S. clinched a spot in the round of 32 with a 2-0 win over Australia. Then, just after midnight, won Group D when Turkey lost to Paraguay. They clinched the group with a game to spare for the first time in history. So just how good is this U.S. team? Apple TV's Callum Williams joined Hammer and Emmett with more.
9: This is the best group the U.S. have ever had. And so finishing at the top of this group is a really good look. I would say people said that they thought that they should finish top of this group. That was never the expectation in my eyes because the group had some really good individuals. If you look at Australia, you look at Paraguay and Turkey, they're all very good teams. And the U.S. has proven there that they're actually better than all of them. This is the time to shine. This is the stage where you prove that. And the U.S. have done it so far. What I will say is let's not get too carried away because, and I say this with the utmost amount of respect, it's Paraguay and it's Australia. The U.S. haven't done this against France and Germany. If that was the case, then I think I'd certainly be much more inclined to agree with you. But look, right now, it's a very, very good start. Right now, I think it's a tournament that's full of possibilities for the U.S. Right now, there's every reason to be optimistic for sure.
1: Without a doubt. So the U.S. knows it's out of the group stage. To face who, though? SiriusXM's Tommy Smith with Marty and McGee.
10: If you listen to all the experts, and of course all those experts always know, it looks like they're going to get Bosnia and Herzegovina, which would be a good draw for the U.S. It would be a very good draw. And if they get over them, then they could get Belgium. Now, that might be a different kettle of fish, because Belgium have gone through a golden age of players. They're not as good as they were, but they're still fairly good. So the U.S., to win the World Cup, guys, there's a lot of hurdles yet.
1: So in the meantime, the U.S. with one more to go in group play against Turkey. That'll be Thursday, June 25th. First touch will be 10 p.m. Eastern Time. SportsCenter All Night, ESPN Radio, back to baseball. Orioles-Dodgers, Yamamoto on the hill for L.A. He's gone 8-plus innings his last two appearances. Orioles losers in 5 of their last 6 games. We pick this one up in the fourth.
11: 1-0 on PCA.
12: The Orioles' hottest hitter, right on right, with the bases loaded and 2 outs. Ground ball, third base side, down the line. That's a fair ball, and off the glove of Edmund. Tavares will score. Cows are behind him. They're going to give Mayo the stop sign, and it's a 2-RBI double. He's Alexander. 3-0 Orioles.
1: WBAL, Baltimore led 3-0 heading into the bottom of the ninth. L.A. added 2 runs. It wasn't enough, though. The Orioles win this one 3-2. Blue Jays, Cubs. Cubs have been hot in June. Both teams trying to stay in the race within their divisions. Chicago looked like it'd run away with it for a while. And then in the sixth.
11: 1-0 on PCA. The pitch
13: swung on, hit in the air. Deep right field. It's got a chance. Gone. Pete Rowe Armstrong with a home run to right. Cubs lead 5-0.
1: Cubs Radio Network, 9 home runs in June, tied for his most in any month of his career. But someone forgot to tell the Blue Jays it was not over 2 innings later.
14: The 3-2 pitch to Guerrero. And he rips a line drive base hit into center field. And Springer turns the corner at third, and he will dive in safely at home. The Blue Jays have tied the game 5-5.
1: 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Then, same inning, knotted at 5.
14: The 2-1 pitch. And Okamoto gets underneath it, sends it on a solid ride out to left field. It's into the stands. Kazuma Okamoto launches a three-run bomb, and the Blue Jays have taken an 8-5 lead at Wrigley.
15: This might be the moment. This might be the Bo Bichette at Texas moment.
1: That one again from Sportsnet 590, The Fan, and that would be enough. The Blue Jays win it 8-6. Jays improved to 2-7 this season when trailing by 5-plus runs after the sixth inning. They're the only team in Major League Baseball with multiple wins when trailing by 5-plus after the sixth. Red Sox Mariners, different stories for these two this season. Red Sox all but out of it. Seattle in the driver's seat in the AL West. We look at this one in the top of the fourth.
16: All right, he's due.
17: Here's the 2-0, and it is driven high into center field. Julio Rodriguez on the run, at the track, at the wall! He was due! A homer! Willier goes out of here to straightaway center, and it's 2-1 Red Sox.
1: WEEI 93.7 FM, and the Red Sox would win it 5-1. White Sox, Tigers. Tigers edged Chicago on Friday night to take game one. White Sox hoping to stay in the lead in the AL Central. Tied at one in the sixth.
18: Shot, diving attempt by the second baseman, Antonacci, off his glove. Torkelson coming home. Throw from Montgomery, not in time. Gets by the catcher, Romo, and down to second goes Alvin. Line drive, single. Torkelson scores. Tigers take a 2-1 lead in the sixth.
1: 97.1, The Ticket. Tigers get the dub here 4-1 and take the series over the AL Central leaders. Tigers now with back-to-back wins over the White Sox after losing four straight prior. Padres, Rangers, rough go recently for San Diego, hoping to right the ship today. Rangers in the thick of it in a tightly contested AL West. We skip ahead to the eighth.
19: First pitch swinging, barrel, ground ball right side, into right.

0: Ice Cube's Big 3 is back. The most competitive basketball league on earth is on CBS this Saturday. Big 3 All-Star Dwight Howard and the LA Riot take on Greg Monroe and the Dallas Power. Then Coach Rick Mahorn, Sensation Nazir Kor, and the Detroit Amps look to protect home court against back-to-back MVP Michael Beasley and the defending champs Miami 305. The game played the way you love. 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
2: Usman, so he has connected again in this series. Tail the tape, 376. That's his second home run, and they've both come in this series, and the Angels add on. It's now 7-0.
3: 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The Angels win it here 7-0. The Angels shut out their opponent for the seventh time this season, tied with the Red Sox for third most such games in the American League behind the Yankees and the Rangers. They each have eight. And the Angels snap a streak of five straight losses versus the Athletics. We're not done in the W. More when SportsCenter All Night continues. 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
0: Number five.
4: Chris, we begin with baseball, where a pair of home runs for Travis Pizzano led the Guardians to a win over the Astros and sole possession of first place in the AL Central. The call from WTAM 1100.
5: The 1-2. Swung on, and that's hit high in the air to right. This is deep. Way back there. Home run, Pizzano. He's done it again. Second time tonight. What a night going for Travis Pizzano.
0: Number four.
4: In Texas, the Rangers and Padres went to extra innings before a 10th inning blast by Manny Machado led San Diego to a victory, as heard on 97.3 The Fan.
5: Manny swings, hits it in the air, deep to left center field. Freeman's going back. He turns to watch. This one, gonna go! Manny Machado, a three-run go-ahead homer in the 10th. And the Padres are back ahead. It's 6-3.
0: Number three.
4: In Philadelphia, the Phillies blew out the Mets as Kyle Schwarber blasted three home runs. Here's one from Sports Radio 94 WIP.
6: 1-1, the pitch. Swung on, hit high in the air, deep right field. If it's fair, it is gone. It is gone! Right down the line, Kyle Schwarber, number three on the night. 28 on the year for the Major League leader.
4: In Atlanta, two of the top teams in the National League did battle, and a walk-off in the ninth gave the Braves a win over the Brewers, as heard on ESPN Radio.
7: 1-2. Swing and a fly ball. Well hit. Out to right field. If it's fair, it is gone. It is gone. Goodbye. Home run. That's a winner for Atlanta. A walk-off for Ozzie Albies.
0: Number one.
4: Finally back to Philadelphia in Sports Radio 94 WIP, where a Bryce Harper triple gave him his first cycle since his college days.
6: Swung on, line towards left center field. That'll be down for a hit. It's going to go up the alley and all the way to the wall. Turner will score. Schwarber is coming around third. He's going to score. Harper's going to try for third. The throw home is not in time. Harper throws his hands in the air, pumps a fist. He's got a triple, and he's just hit for the cycle.
1: That was Harper's first cycle of his Major League Baseball career. 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It has been a season to forget for two of the most successful franchises in league history. Phoenix with just four wins this year. Seattle, just three in the third quarter.
8: Slipping to the hoop, mid position, passed up by Thomas. The point guard, talk about a great ball movement. The assists continue.
1: And the Mercury grabbed the win, 93-73. It snaps a four-game losing streak for them. Kaylee Cooper, 17 points, 7 rebounds. It's her 12th game this season with 15-plus points. That's tied for the fourth most in the WNBA. And Alyssa Thomas for Phoenix, 8 points, 9 rebounds. She had to exit the game in the second half with an injury. And it just gets worse for the Storm. 10th straight loss, tied for the longest streak in franchise history. Fourth 20-point loss this season. That's the most in the W. They're 3-14. Tied for their worst 17-game start to a season in franchise history. That goes back to 2000. Sky Wings, this one was wild. Crazy fourth quarter. Wings trailed by as many as 17 points. They took their first lead of the game with 12 and a half seconds remaining and held on to get the win, 93-92. For the Wings, the 15-point fourth quarter comeback is the third largest in franchise history. They improved to 10-6 this season, fastest they've reached 10 wins since 2015. And Paige Beckers, 19 points, 7 rebounds, 8 assists. And the Sky, Second straight game, blowing a 15-point lead, tied with the Sun for the most of any team. Chris Burnett with you on SportsCenter all night. Stop me if you've heard this one before, but Texas Tech QB Brendan Sorsby will enter the supplemental draft. Sorsby's set to host a pro day on July 10th at South Lake Carroll High School in Texas. And many are asking the same thing. What's a realistic landing spot for him? Mike Tannenbaum offered this on Unsportsmanlike.
3: I think it's a non-obvious team, and I'll be specific here. Detroit, Philadelphia. A couple of years ago, Carson Wentz entrenched as the quarterback of the Eagles. Second round, Jalen Hurts. How'd that turn out? Super Bowl winning quarterback. If you're the Eagles and you know you're going to be a good team, or the Lions, and you're drafting towards the bottom in the second round, and you draft Brandon Sorsby and say, hey, look, Brandon, here's the deal. You're coming in on a one-day contract, and if you go to counseling and you go to meetings and you're a great teammate, you're going to come back tomorrow. And we're going to stack one good day on top of the next, and next August, if he has an unbelievable preseason, do you know what you'd be able to trade him for? Or maybe you're sitting there with your franchise quarterback. And then when you look at the Packers, right? They had Favre, they drafted Rodgers. Mm-hmm. They had Rodgers, they drafted Jordan Love. Any of those organizations, someone's going to look at this as an unexpected opportunity.
1: So there's some options. We'll see if it's one of those. Tannenbaum continued with more on NFL teams tending to explain anything for a franchise QB.
3: There's a lot of people in the league that I've talked to that say, like, the one line you can't cross is gambling on your own team. Mm-hmm. That's a death penalty. And there's the other segment that's like, well, wait a second. This is a young man who never been on a game he played in. No evidence that he ever tried to throw a game. Grew up with a phone and had all this information thrown at him from sports betting. And if he's hanging out with a bunch of buddies who could do this all legally, clearly he broke a rule. He should be held accountable. But he may be a franchise quarterback. There is a mindset in the NFL that if Hannibal Lecter ran a 4.3, somebody would say, oh, that's just an eating disorder.
1: All right, I don't know about that. That seems a little extreme. But we'll bring you the latest as this one unfolds. One more from the Diamond tonight. Twins D-backs wrapping up late in the desert. Twins tried to run away with this one in the fifth.
9: Twins have been filling the bases up. Fly ball hit well to right field. Carroll back. Track looks up. Gone! Opposite field. Grand slam off the bat of Byron Buxton. 12-0 Minnesota. You can rewrite that note.
1: Treasure Island Baseball Network and the Twins 16, the D-backs 8. Twins run away with this one. Scored 10 runs in the fifth inning. The team's first double-digit scoring inning since September 4th of 2012. That was at the White Sox. The Twins entered the night with the fifth longest stretch without a 10-run inning. Only the Padres, Cubs, Mariners, and Tigers had gone longer. Cycles, home runs, and more when we return. 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It's ESPN Radio.
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1: Coming up, big day in baseball, cycles, walk-offs, the greatest show on dirt. 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Giannis watching full swing. Moving day at the U.S. Open, and familiar foes go at it in the W. We take you right to the diamond, though. Mets-Phillies, Christopher Sanchez on the mound for Philly. Strong night from him, but this one was all about the bats. And take your pick in the first.
5: 2-0, and Harper swings, hits a high fly ball deep right field. Back at the wall is Wagaman looking up, and it is gone. And Harper with a towering solo shot to straightaway right field. It's his 16th of the year, and the Phillies lead 1-0.
1: 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Then in the third, Kyle Schwarber gets going.
9: The pitch.
5: Swung on, hit deep. And it's on its way to the second deck. Kyle Schwarber way up into the second deck. How do you do it, partner? I mean, are you kidding me? That's number 26 on the season. It's 4-0 Phillies.
1: Schwarber went yard again minutes later, and it's an 8-run third for Philadelphia. We moved to the fifth. Harper saw Schwarber's two home runs and said, I'll raise you.
5: On Harper, here's the pitch. Swung on, line towards left center field. That'll be down for a hit. It's going to go up the alley and all the way to the wall. Turner will score. Schwarber is coming around third. He's going to score. Harper's going to try for third. The throw home is not in time. Harper throws his hands in the air, pumps a fist. He's got a triple, and he's just hit for the cycle.
9: Now there's some emotion from Bryce Harper we haven't seen in a while.
5: The first Philly to hit for the cycle in 2023.
1: And only the sixth player in baseball in the last 50 years to hit for the cycle in the fifth inning or earlier. And guess what? Schwarber wasn't done yet either. In the seventh, Phillies up 13-3.
5: 1-1, the pitch. Swung on, hit high in the air, deep right field. If it's fair, it is gone. It is
3: is gone. Right down the line, Kyle Schwarber, number three on the night, 28 on the year for the major league leader. He's driven in six runs this evening, and the Phillies now lead it 15-3.
6: Mercy.
1: Schwarber's fifth career three-home run game tied for the fourth most in MLB history. And with that, Philly mauls the Mets 15-3. Most runs they've scored this season. Bryce Harper, have a night. The cycle, first of his career. Kyle Schwarber, have a night. Three home runs, 28 this season, pads his lead in the majors. Sanchez, have a night. Tossed six innings, a one-run ball. Harper, after the game, on the last time he hit for the cycle.
7: College, yeah. Super regionals, 7-for-7, four homers in a cycle. So, yeah, pretty cool.
1: All right, so not that he remembers or anything. Schwarber with more on the offensive outburst and trying to look out for his boy.
8: No, I think it was pretty cool overall night in general. You have Bryce there, you know, with the cycle and, you know, being on first base. It was funny. We kind of talked about it before. I was like, you know, you got to aim at Monty's angle, you know. And then he gets up there and he hits the ball left center field. I was like, oh, man. I asked Paco. I was like, hey, Pac, if, you know, I get in a rundown, say if I'm going to get hosed at home, you know, can I get in a rundown and get him to third base? Would that be a triple? And so, but, you know, I was just, we were all focused on just trying to make sure that he gets to third base there. We knew as soon as he hits and it gets into the gap, you know he's going to go.
1: Hey, it's a team sport. Certainly was tonight. Tune in for baseball action later tonight as the Phillies host the Mets. Coverage begins at 6:30 p.m. Eastern on ESPN Radio and the ESPN app. Brewers Braves on ESPN Radio, two of the top four records in baseball. Chris Sale on the hill for Atlanta, going for the series here after beating Mizorowski on Friday night. Milwaukee countered with lefty Kyle Harrison. We pick it up in the fifth, 0-0, and Ozzie Albies at the plate.
10: Two pitch, hammered pretty good. Out to right, Perkins to the track. Up against the wall, and it is gone. It just scraped the back of the wall. Home run for Albies. Now it's 1-0.
1: Milwaukee would move three across and carried a 3-2 lead into the ninth. Then, in the bottom of the inning, who else?
10: 1-2. Swing and a fly ball. Well hit. Out to right field. If it's fair, it is gone. It is gone. Goodbye. Home run. That's a winner for Atlanta. A walk-off for Ozzie Albies. 4-3 is going to be the final. When Albies comes through all the way around, he'll be mobbed at home plate. Wow, wow, wow.
1: And sometimes it's just your day. Albies' fourth career walk-off home run, third this season. You heard the game here on ESPN Radio. Sean Kelly and Doug Glanville had the call at Truist Park. Let's head there now and check in with the guys. Take it away, Sean.
10: Thank you, Chris. We were treated in Atlanta today. 4-3 was the final score as Ozzie Albies hit his fourth career walk-off home run. Atlanta in the ninth wins it 4-3, takes the game and the series here against the Milwaukee Brewers, two of the hottest teams in baseball since late May. Doug Glanville, we were treated to a lot today, including a pitcher's duel through the first half of this ball game between Kyle Harrison and Chris Sale.
11: Yeah, I mean, Sean, the pitching was phenomenal. Kyle Harrison and Sale had different styles in terms of how they use their secondary, but for the most part, they're power pitchers, two-pitch pitchers. And they both had their location. They both were breaking it off. Sale would mix a changeup in there, but they were just rolling along. And then eventually it became battle of the bullpens. And the difference maker started to become how the Braves have the power game, and the Brewers are sort of the first to third, execute, chip away. And so they had the lead. The Brewers were right where they wanted to be. They had the bullpens lined up. They had everybody in the right lane. But it just came down to big hits, and a lot of those big hits came from Ozzie Albies.
10: Let's go to the ninth. And Albies, again, had that homer to get Atlanta on the board in the fifth. But in the ninth, Aaron Ashby comes in out of the Milwaukee bullpen. He's got to face 2, 3, and 4. He strikes out Drake Baldwin looking. But then Matt Olson came up, and again, nothing fancy. He just has a great at bat and gets the tying run aboard.
11: He got a pitch inside. He got a little jammed or a little towards the weak part of the bat, but blooped it in. And they were playing him deep as they're supposed to, keep the double from being in second. So he gets to first, and then it was down to Albies. And the thing about Albies is right-handed, he hits a lifetime, he's 80 points higher and way more power. So That was the one risk in the Brewers bringing in Ashby, because the lefty turning Albies to the right side, that was a tough one. But generally, you know, that's the right matchup. You have a sinker baller, not a lot of home runs. But, you know, give Ozzie Albies credit, because his second home run of the game, his swing is clearly locked in right now.
10: Boy, it's game 74 for the Brewers, game 75 for Atlanta, yet it felt like postseason last night. Yeah. Same here today.
11: For sure.
10: Any takeaways other than just a great day at the ballpark for you?
11: I mean, it was a great day, and there's two great teams. Right? Yeah. There's no reason why they both won't be there at the end.
10: They'll square off again tomorrow, but Atlanta has won this series. And after losing six in a row here at home to Milwaukee, they've won each of these two games here to start off Father's Day weekend. Albies, big, big day. Three hits, two of them home runs, including the game winner, a two-run shot in the ninth. 4-3 was the final score. For Doug Glanville, I'm Sean Kelly, right here on your home for the 2026 Home Run Derby and All-Star Game. 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
1: Thanks, Sean. Great job down there today. You said it, but this one had postseason vibes, and what an ending. Ozzie Albies, the hero in Atlanta. SportsCenter All Night, ESPN Radio. We take you to Omaha for game one in a best of three in the Men's College World Series final on ESPN. Oklahoma, North Carolina. These two have combined for 25 trips to the Men's College World Series. North Carolina looking for its first title. Oklahoma looking for its third. The SEC has won the last six national titles. OU in the first.
6: And now the stolen base threat moves to second base, and LeChance got a 2-0 count. And he gets into one to deep center field. Owen Hull going back. He is at the track, the wall. He leaps. It's gone. Dane LeChance. Take your time. That's a two-run blast, his 17th of the year. And, man, it continues for the Sooners.
1: Tar Heels led briefly after the second, but in the third, this will sound familiar.
6: Vaquero ready. He went up there, and LeChance golfs one to left field, and this one is also gone. Whoa, into the bleachers. LeChance leads again.
1: So the game tied in the fourth. Sooners back at the plate.
12: You got zero chance to throw him out there as 18th stolen base on the year.
6: McGuffey gives up one. That's going to be an RBI after the stolen base pays off. Camden Johnson's second hit. Sooners 7, Carolina 3.
1: And Oklahoma runs away with it. 9-3 is your final. Dayton LeChance joined our Chris Budden after the game.
13: Dayton, congratulations. Your first two at-bats, you hit home runs. Your power the last half of the season has been unreal. What were you seeing today?
14: I mean, we knew this guy was good arm, and we had to be aggressive. I mean, we had to score some run early because this guy, you cannot let this guy get in the groove. So, I mean, I was being aggressive at the plate. I had some good pitch to hit.
13: How do you explain your power in the second half of the season?
14: I just trust myself, and I took a little moment for me just to
15: slow down.
14: Like, I've always been a power guy. I don't need to try to produce the power, and I knew when I was going to hit one, it was going to come going.
13: After North Carolina scores three in the first inning, how were you able to help settle your pitchers?
14: Well, we know Cord is good. He did exactly what we wanted him to do. He was aggressive throwing in the zone, and I was like, you just got to get that first out of the way, and I knew he was going to be great, and he did awesome today.
13: Your parents have made the haul from Canada. What is this like to be able to play in front of them?
14: Yeah, it's
13: stands?
14: Awesome, man. I'm really happy they're here, and I'm really happy. It's the best baseball of my life and the best moment of my life, and I'm really happy they're here with me.
13: You're now just one win away from a national championship. How do you describe the emotions heading into tomorrow?
14: I mean, I think you got to – I mean, job's not done. Like, we're really happy about today, but, I mean, it's just another win. We have to win another one tomorrow, and we got to finish it tomorrow. Yeah.
13: Let's get you out of the ring. Congratulations.
14: Thank
13: See you tomorrow.
14: Much, man.
1: Sooners need just one more. Game two in the series will be Sunday in Omaha. First pitch, 2:30 Eastern time on ABC. SportsCenter All Night, ESPN Radio. To the U.S. Open we go for moving day. Wyndham Clark entered Saturday leading at -7 through 36 holes. Course conditions always a story, though, at Shinnecock Hills. Clark fought through an up-and-down day, found a way to break even at the end to remain at -7. He holds a six-shot lead. It's the third largest at the U.S. Open since World War II. Behind him, a four-way tie at -1. World number one Scottie Scheffler among them, vying for the career Grand Slam. Clark has been here before, though, 2023 to be exact. How exactly is this one different?
30: Yeah, I would say I'm definitely a lot more confident and believe I can do it. I'd say in 23, there was still doubts, or not necessarily doubts, but like I hadn't done it. And so there was a lot of unknown. And now that I have done it, I know I can do it and I can do it again. And so I'll definitely lean on that experience and other experiences from when I've won that, hey, I can break through and do this again.
1: Clark and Scheffler, the final pair on Sunday. They'll tee it up at 2:30 Eastern time. Only two players in U.S. Open history have overcome a six-shot 54-hole deficit to win: Arnold Palmer and Johnny Miller. SportsCenter All Night, ESPN Radio in the W. These two have done this before. Fever Dream on ABC meeting for the third time this season. They've split the first two games. It's the eighth matchup between Caitlin Clark and Angel Reese in the WNBA. Dream got the dub on Thursday, and it was Reese making some history early.
2: Gray all the way in. Can't finish Reese. A 1,000 career rebound. The fastest in WNBA history to reach that plateau.
1: So a big game from her. Clark did her best to keep pace.
2: Mitchell can't hit. Boston battling, winning. Looking for Clark. Finds her on the cut, and Clark will lay it in. Beautiful pass from Aaliyah Boston, and Clark now has 23.
1: It wouldn't be enough, though. The Dream roll in this one, 113-96. It's the Dream's most points in a game in franchise history. That's now 100 points in three straight games, tied for the longest streak in WNBA history. Angel Reese, 18 points, 8 rebounds. Caitlin Clark, 26 points, 7 assists. Clark, after the game, on the Fever, blowing a second-half lead.
17: Yeah, I mean, I think just got to take care of the ball better, and that's just with me. So just focusing on that. And, what we did well in the first half was playing transition spray, find open people, and then really hard to do that when all of those foul and they score. Like, we didn't play in transition at all in the second half because of that.
1: And up next, Burroughs, Bengals, and more from the ballpark. SportsCenter All Night continues. 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
18: Coming up on the Monday edition of Unsportsmanlike with Evan Cohen, Chris Canty, and me, Michelle Smallman. 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
3: mission. I'm in control. Athletes Unlimited Softball is back for season two. Ignited by a record-setting inaugural season, a bold new era in softball is here. Now, six teams take the field in their home markets. Chicago Bandits, Carolina Blaze, Portland Cascade, Oklahoma City Sparks, Utah Talons, and the Texas Volts, each stacked with a lineup worthy of the spotlight. The AUSL on ESPN, all season long. This is legendary.
0: Amber and Ian.
4: Let's bring in a former New York Knick, Charlie Ward, from one former Knicks point guard to a current Knicks point guard. 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
1: 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Chris Burnett with you here on Sports Center All Night. NFL minicamps officially in the books. Up next, training camp. Joe Burrow, a hot topic anytime he steps to the mic. Sounds like he's pretty encouraged by what he's seen so far from his Bengals. He had this to say this week.
2: I want everybody talking about the Bengals. I want everybody talking about what I'm saying in my press conferences. And is he, you know, you go back and watch what I said before 2019 season at LSU. You know, I feel very similarly about this team. You know, I'm so excited to get started and get moving. And I wish we would ramp this right into training camp so we can continue to improve. Because I feel like, you know, there's so much greatness that we're going to be able to achieve this year. I'm just excited to get going.
1: Man, that's strong words from the decorated QB. Unsportsmanlike's Chris Canty keeping it real, though, with what he heard there.
3: All of this hot air, all of this talking, I've never known somebody that has accomplished anything in the modern era of the National Football League that had to come out and say, yeah, we're going to be the champions this year. Usually when teams are contending for titles, they're very quiet because they're focused on the task at hand. They focus on winning the day. And if you stack enough of those days, then guess what? You'll find yourself in a place that you really want to be with a chance to hold up the Lombardi Trophy at the end of the season. So when it comes to the Cincinnati Bengals of it all, I'll believe it when I see it. Right now, it just sounds like a lot of hot air from Joe Burrow, and I don't necessarily know that that's going to lead to where the Bengals want to go.
1: So talking season in full swing, Bengals will open the 2026 season on Sunday, September 13th at home against the Buccaneers. SportsCenter All Night, ESPN Radio, back to the diamond, Reds-Yankees. New York entered with a three-game lead in the American League. The Reds, well, Friday was bad. They looked lost at times in a 5-0 rout. This one was easy. Just try not to lose again. Reds up 2-1, top of the fifth.
4: 2-1. He swings and blasts this high in the air, deep left field. Caballero's back, and that ball is gone. Well, he does keep with the trend. His third hit in his last 43 at-bats, and they're all homers. This one worth three, and the Reds have opened up a 6-1 lead.
1: 700 WLW, Cincinnati takes a commanding lead 6-1, but the Reds weren't done yet in the eighth.
4: The 2-2 pitch. Swung on, and Stewart barrels it to the left center field gap. That's going to get down and go all the way to the wall, and they're all going to score. Trevino, Arroyo, now done. All home on a bases-clearing knockout punch double by Sal Stewart to put the Reds up 9-1 in the eighth.
1: And Stewart matched a career-high 6 RBI there. Reds go on to win this one 10-2, matches their largest margin of victory over the Yankees in series history. The Reds have now won 5 of their last 6 games at Yankee Stadium. Guardians-Astros. Astros have won back-to-back in the series. Haven't won 3 in a row yet this season, but someone forgot to tell Cleveland, though. Bananas day for Travis Bezzana in the first.
5: Here's Arrighetti's first pitch of the ball game, and it's swung on and drilled high and deep right field. Gone. Home run. Travis Bezzana. 1-0 Cleveland.
6: And Bezzana smoked that thing to right field. 382 feet.
1: WTAM 1100, then in the fifth.
5: The 1-2. Swung on, and that's hit high in the air to right. This is deep, way back there. Home run, Bezzana. He's done it again. Second time tonight. What a night going for Travis Bezzana. It's a three-run blast.
1: And that's his first career multi-home run game, and Cleveland rolls in this one 8-1. Bezzana went 4-for-4. It's his fourth career game with 3-plus hits. And the Astros' Yordan Alvarez, 0-for-3, snapped his 25-game streak of reaching base. Pirates-Rockies, Paul Skeens on the hill for Pittsburgh. Pirates haven't won a game Skeens started since May 12th against the Rockies. It didn't take long for the scoring to start, though, in the first.
7: 2-1 pitch. is hit well to right center field on the run. Mangum dives, can't get it. It's going to roll all the way to the wall. McCarthy's at second. They fall down in the outfield. It's going to be an inside the park home run. Jake McCarthy touches them all. The Pirates get a 432-foot bomb from Spencer Horwitz. The Rockies unleash Jake Usain Bolt McCarthy.
1: 850 KOA, both teams with a leadoff home run here to start the game. Rockies grab one more in the third, and that's all that was needed here. Colorado wins 2-1 for the Rockies. They're 4-2 in their last six games overall. Paul Skeens, 0-5 in his last seven starts. Pittsburgh has lost all seven games. Again, that last win May 12th against Colorado, and that was in Pittsburgh. Nationals Rays, Tampa with the best home record in baseball this season. They've won five straight against the Nats as well. Nationals trying not to fall out of the NL East race before July. We move to the ninth. Nationals lead 3-2.
8: Now pitch swung on and line to deep left center field. This one way back, and this one is gone. Goodbye. A home run for Dylan Cruz, the deepest part of Tropicana Field to the left of dead center field. Zoom goes Dylan Cruz with a titanic shot. And it's now the Nationals 4, the Rays 2.
1: Nationals Radio Network, a 442-foot home run, longest of his career. Rays plate one in the bottom of the ninth, but it wasn't enough. Nationals win it 4-3. Nationals win snaps the five-game losing streak versus the Rays. For the Rays, the loss snaps a four-game home win streak. Giants, Marlins. Marlins winner of six straight at home, longest streak in baseball, and they were rolling until they dropped Friday night's game in Miami. The Marlins would get this one, though, 6-3, and we're back to Shinnecock Hills when we return. SportsCenter All Night continues. It's ESPN Radio.
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10: 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McCarthy. Minnesota knows that there's going to be noise around this battle. They're comfortable letting that play out.
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14: 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Whisper that sweet sexiness into my ears. 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
1: Oklahoma tops North Carolina 9-3 in Game 1 of the Men's College World Series Final. Sooners now just one win away from a third national championship. Bryce Harper hit for the cycle. Kyle Schwarber hit three home runs. And Christopher Sanchez threw six innings of one-run ball as the Phillies rolled against the Mets 15-3. And it was moving day at the U.S. Open at Shinnecock Hills. Wyndham Clark shot even to hold serve at -7 and carries a six-shot lead into Sunday over a group of golfers at -1 that includes world number one, Scottie Scheffler.
2: I mean, Scottie's best player in the world, and he's going to play probably really good. He always does. But it's nice to have a six-shot lead on him. But really, I'm just going to keep approaching it the same way. I mean, if I go out and you know, execute and go through my process and hit the shots I know I can hit, I like my chances. But yeah, we'll address that when we get to it. I'm not necessarily thinking about my lead or anything. It's more of, hey, if I can get to this number, I like my chances.
1: 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I'm Chris Burnett. Wyndham Clark arrived at moving day at the U.S. Open in the lead at -7 through 36 holes. That was four strokes ahead of second place. Clark used a collection of par saves at the turn Saturday to overcome tough course conditions there in Southampton. He finished even, holding at -7. Four golfers sit tied for second at -1, world number one Scottie Scheffler among them, going for the career Grand Slam. T2nd is Scottie's best career position entering the final round of the U.S. Open, and he shared this ahead of Sunday.
3: I think it's appropriate to understand what's at stake. You know, I've worked really hard for a long time to have a chance to win golf tournaments and to win major championships. And yeah, I think understanding the moment and giving it your best shot, I think, is all part of the process. Yeah, Father's Day, my birthday, you know, I kind of lost a day there. You know, you only get, you know, one day to celebrate. But yeah, I mean, yeah, like I said, we want to be in these positions. This is why we practice and play, to have the opportunity to win golf tournaments. And that's what tomorrow is. You know, I have an opportunity to go out there and have a great round and give myself a chance to win the tournament.
1: And it'll be Clark and Scheffler in the final pairing. These two will tee it off at Shinnecock Hills at 2:30 Eastern time on Sunday. Only two players in U.S. Open history, Arnold Palmer and Johnny Miller, have overcome a six-shot 54-hole deficit to win. 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
1: And we wait. All eyes centered right now on Milwaukee for Giannis watch. Is it Boston? Is it Miami? Where does a superstar go? ESPN NBA insider Bobby Marks on SportsCenter.
7: I'm still in the belief it's Miami, because when you look at Giannis, it's the superstar checklist of three things that Miami has here. It's the win now player. When you look at a player like Tyler Hero, remember, you've got to get to $47, $48 million in salary just to send out. Hero makes $33 million on an expiring contract. Then you look at young players like Khalil Ware and Jaime Jaquez, two players on rookie deals. And then it's the draft pick. Remember, Milwaukee's got the 10th pick in the draft. Miami's got the 13th pick in the draft. They can send two future picks in 30 and 32. They've got some swap rights here. So I do think Miami's got right now has the best package out there. But we've got to get some clarity here. The draft's right around the corner on Tuesday night.
1: So will he take his talents to Miami? We've seen it before. And speaking of the NBA draft, as Mark said, it's Tuesday night. With just a few days remaining until the first pick is announced, we're still waiting to see whose name it is. This one felt like a done deal for a while. But ESPN NBA draft analyst Jeremy Wu says, not so fast. Wu on SportsCenter.
8: The Wizards are narrowing down their choice here to two players, Darren Peterson and A.J. DeBonsa. That was the major news that Shams Charania and I reported this week. Now, the strategy here is interesting. Darren Peterson will only visit the Wizards. He's not planning to go anywhere else. He's putting himself in position to go number one. He's trying to help the Wizards feel comfortable with him as a candidate after his weird year at Kansas. Now, DeBonsa, also very much in the mix. He went to Washington and Utah. He has, you know, is a candidate in both spots. The Wizards have a tough call to make. But I think we'll see what they where they land on Tuesday. But they've been very, very radio silent out of Washington. And it's, you know, the kind of the big mystery around the league right now is which direction they're going to go.
1: Man, ready for this one. 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Big day for the U.S. men's national team on Friday. No Pulisic, no problem. U.S. clinched a spot in the round of 32 with a 2-0 win over Australia. Then, just after midnight, won Group D when Turkey lost to Paraguay. They clinched the group with a game to spare for the first time in history. So just how good is this U.S. team? Apple TV's Callum Williams joined Hammer and Emmett with more.
9: This is the best group the U.S. have ever had. And so finishing at the top of this group is a really good look. I would say people said that they thought that they should finish top of this group. That was never the expectation in my eyes because the group had some really good individuals. If you look at Australia, you look at Paraguay and Turkey, they're all very good teams. And the U.S. has proven there that they're actually better than all of them. This is the time to shine. This is the stage where you prove that. And the U.S. have done it so far. What I will say is let's not get too carried away because, and I say this with the utmost amount of respect, it's Paraguay and it's Australia. The U.S. haven't done this against France and Germany. If that was the case, then I think I'd certainly be much more inclined to agree with you. But look, right now, it's a very, very good start. Right now, I think it's a tournament that's full of possibilities for the U.S. Right now, there's every reason to be optimistic for sure.
1: Without a doubt. So the U.S. knows it's out of the group stage. To face who, though? SiriusXM's Tommy Smith with Marty and McGee.
10: If you listen to all the experts, and of course all those experts always know, it looks like they're going to get Bosnia and Herzegovina, which would be a good draw for the U.S. It would be a very good draw. And if they get over them, then they could get Belgium. Now, that might be a different kettle of fish, because Belgium have gone through a golden age of players. They're not as good as they were, but they're still fairly good. So the U.S., to win the World Cup, guys, there's a lot of hurdles yet.
1: So in the meantime, the U.S. with one more to go in group play against Turkey. That'll be Thursday, June 25th. First touch will be 10 p.m. Eastern time. SportsCenter All Night, ESPN Radio, back to baseball. Orioles-Dodgers, Yamamoto on the hill for L.A. He's gone 8-plus innings his last two appearances. Orioles losers in five of their last six games. We pick this one up in the fourth.
11: The Orioles' hottest hitter, right on right, with the bases loaded and two outs. Ground ball, third base side, down the line. That's a fair ball, and off the glove of Edmund. Tavares will score. Cows are behind him. They're going to give Mayo the stop sign, and it's a two RBI double. He's Alexander. 3-0 Orioles.
1: WBAL, Baltimore led 3-0 heading into the bottom of the ninth. L.A. added two runs. It wasn't enough, though. The Orioles win this one 3-2. Blue Jays, Cubs. Cubs have been hot in June. Both teams trying to stay in the race within their divisions. Chicago looked like it'd run away with it for a while. And then in the sixth.
12: 1-0 on PCA. The pitch.
13: Swung on, hit in the air. Deep right field. It's got a chance. Gone. Armstrong with a home run to right. Cubs lead 5-0.
1: Cubs Radio Network. 9 home runs in June, tied for his most in any month of his career. But someone forgot to tell the Blue Jays it was not over. 2 innings later.
14: The 3-2 pitch to Guerrero. And he rips a line drive base hit into center field. And Springer turns the corner at third, and he will dive in safely at home. The Blue Jays have tied the game 5-5.
1: Sportsnet 590, the fan. Then, same inning, knotted at 5.
14: The 2-1 pitch. And Okamoto gets underneath it, sends it on a solid ride out to left field. It's into the stands. Kazuma Okamoto launches a three-run bomb, and the Blue Jays have taken an 8-5 lead at Wrigley.
15: This might be the moment. This might be the Bo Bichette at Texas moment.
1: That one again from Sportsnet 590, The Fan, and that would be enough. The Blue Jays win it 8-6. Jays improved to 2-7 this season when trailing by 5-plus runs after the sixth inning. They're the only team in Major League Baseball with multiple wins when trailing by 5-plus after the sixth. Red Sox Mariners, different stories for these two this season. Red Sox all but out of it. Seattle in the driver's seat in the AL West. We look at this one in the top of the fourth.
16: All right, he's due. Here's the 2-0, and it is driven high into center field. Julio Rodriguez on the run, at the track, at the wall. He was due. A homer. Willier goes out of here to straightaway center, and it's 2-1 Red Sox.
1: WEEI 93.7 FM, and the Red Sox would win it 5-1. White Sox, Tigers. Tigers edged Chicago on Friday night to take game one. White Sox hoping to stay in the lead in the AL Central. Tied at one in the sixth.
17: Shot, diving attempt by the second baseman Antonacci off his glove. Torkelson coming home. Throw from Montgomery, not in time. Gets by the catcher Romo, and down to second goes Alvin. Line drive, single. Torkelson scores. Tigers take a 2-1 lead in the sixth.
1: 97.1 The Ticket. Tigers get the dub here 4-1 and take the series over the AL Central leaders. Tigers now with back-to-back wins over the White Sox after losing four straight prior. Padres, Rangers. Rough go recently for San Diego, hoping to right the ship today. Rangers in the thick of it in a tightly contested AL West. We skip ahead to the eighth.
18: First pitch swinging, barrel, ground ball right side, into right, and a base hit. Taylor will come in to tie the game. Jackson Merrill's third hit of the day has made it 3-3 here in the eighth.
1: 97.3 The Fan. This one needed extras, so we'll move to the top of the 10th.
18: 2-0, here's the pitch. And he swings, hits it in the air, deep to left center field. Freeman's going back, he turns to watch. This one, gonna go! Manny Machado, a three-run go-ahead homer in the 10th. And the Padres are back ahead. It's 6-3.
1: Sixth go-ahead home run in extra innings for Machado, and the Padres seal it 6-4. The Padres are now 3-1 in extra inning games this season. The

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0: for Travis Pizzano led the Guardians to a win over the Astros and sole possession of first place in the AL Central. The call from WTAM 1100.
1: The 1-2 swung on, and that's hit high in the air to right. This is deep, way back there. Home run, Pizzano. He's done it again. Second time tonight. What a night going for Travis Pizzano.
2: Number 4.
0: In Texas, the Rangers and Padres went to extra innings before a 10th inning blast by Manny Machado led San Diego to a victory, as heard on 97.3 The Fan.
3: Manny swings, hits it in the air, deep to left center field. Freeman's going back. He turns to watch. This one, gonna go! Manny Machado, a three-run go-ahead homer in the 10th. And the Padres are back ahead. It's 6-3.
2: Number 3.
0: In Philadelphia, the Phillies blew out the Mets as Kyle Schwarber blasted 3 home runs. Here's one from Sports Radio 94 WIP.
4: 1-1, the pitch. Swung on, hit high in the air, deep right field. If it's fair, it is gone. It is gone! Right down the line, Kyle Schwarber, number 3 on the night. 28 on the year for the Major League leader.
0: In Atlanta, two of the top teams in the National League did battle, and a walk-off in the ninth gave the Braves a win over the Brewers, as heard on ESPN Radio.
5: 1-2. Swing and a fly ball. Well hit. Out to right field. If it's fair, it is gone. And it's gone. Goodbye. Home run. That's a winner for Atlanta. A walk-off for Ozzie Albies.
2: Number 1.
0: Finally back to Philadelphia in Sports Radio 94 WIP, where a Bryce Harper triple gave him his first cycle since his college days.
4: Swung on, line towards left center field. That'll be down for a hit. It's going to go up the alley and all the way to the wall. Turner will score. Schwarber is coming around third. He's going to score. Harper's going to try for third. The throw home is not in time. Harper throws his hands in the air, pumps a fist. He's got a triple, and he's just hit for the cycle.
6: That was Harper's first cycle of his Major League Baseball career. Tune in for baseball action later tonight as the Phillies host the Mets. 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It has been a season to forget for two of the most successful franchises in league history. Phoenix with just 4 wins this year. Seattle, just 3 in the third quarter.
7: Slipping to the hoop, mid position, passed up by Thomas. But talk about a great ball movement. The assist continues.
6: And the Mercury grabbed the win 93-73. It snaps a 4-game losing streak for them. Kaylee Cooper, 17 points, 7 rebounds. It's her 12th game this season with 15-plus points. That's tied for the 4th most in the WNBA. And Alyssa Thomas for Phoenix, 8 points, 9 rebounds. She had to exit the game in the second half with an injury. And it just gets worse for the Storm. 10th straight loss, tied for the longest streak in franchise history. 4th 20-point loss this season. That's the most in the W. They're 3-14. Tied for their worst 17-game start to a season in franchise history. That goes back to 2000. Sky Wings, this one was wild. Crazy fourth quarter. Wings trailed by as many as 17 points. They took their first lead of the game with 12 and a half seconds remaining and held on to get the win, 93-92. For the Wings, the 15-point fourth quarter comeback is the third largest in franchise history. They improved to 10-6 this season, fastest they've reached 10 wins since 2015. And Paige Beckers, 19 points, 7 rebounds, 8 assists. And the Sky, second straight game, blowing a 15-point lead, tied with the Sun for the most of any team. Chris Burnett with you on SportsCenter All Night. Stop me if you've heard this one before, but Texas Tech QB Brendan Sorsby will enter the supplemental draft. Sorsby's set to host a pro day on July 10th at South Lake Carroll High School in Texas. And many are asking the same thing. What's a realistic landing spot for him? Mike Tannenbaum offered this on Unsportsmanlike.
8: I think it's a non-obvious team. And I'll be specific here. Detroit, Philadelphia. A couple of years ago, Carson Wentz entrenched as the quarterback of the Eagles. Second round, Jalen Hurts. How'd that turn out? Super Bowl winning quarterback. If you're the Eagles and you know you're going to be a good team, or the Lions, and you're drafting towards the bottom in the second round, and you draft Brandon Sorensen and say, hey, look, Brandon, here's the deal. You're coming in on a one-day contract, and if you go to counseling and you go to meetings and you're a great teammate, you're going to come back tomorrow. And we're going to stack one good day on top of the next. And next August, if he has an unbelievable preseason, do you know what you'd be able to trade him for? Or maybe you're sitting there with your franchise quarterback. And then when you look at the Packers, right? They had Favre, they drafted Rodgers. Mm-hmm. They had Rodgers, they drafted Jordan Love. Any of those organizations, someone's going to look at this as an unexpected opportunity.
6: So there's some options. We'll see if it's one of those. Tannenbaum continued with more on NFL teams tending to explain anything for a franchise QB.
8: There's a lot of people in the league that I've talked to that say, like, the one line you can't cross is gambling on your own team. Mm-hmm. That's a death penalty. And there's the other segment that's like, well, wait a second. This is a young man who never been on a game he played in. No evidence that he ever tried to throw a game. Grew up with a phone and had all this information thrown at him from sports betting. And if he's hanging out with a bunch of buddies who could do this all legally, clearly he broke a rule. He should be held accountable. But he may be a franchise quarterback. There is a mindset in the NFL that if Hannibal Lecter ran a 4.3, somebody would say, oh, that's just an eating disorder.
6: All right, I don't know about that. That seems a little extreme. But we'll bring you the latest as this one unfolds. One more from the Diamond tonight. Twins, D-backs wrapping up late in the desert. Twins tried to run away with this one in the fifth.
9: Twins have been filling the bases up. Fly ball hit well to right field. Carroll back. Track looks up. Gone! Opposite field. Grand slam off the bat of Byron Buxton. 12-0 Minnesota. You can rewrite that note.
6: Treasure Island Baseball Network and the Twins 16, the D-backs 8. Twins run away with this one. Scored 10 runs in the fifth inning. The team's first double-digit scoring inning since September 4th of 2012. That was at the White Sox. The Twins entered the night with the fifth longest stretch without a 10-run inning. Only the Padres, Cubs, Mariners, and Tigers had gone longer. Cycles, home runs, and more when we return. 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
6: Coming up, big day in baseball, cycles, walk-offs, the greatest show on dirt. 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Giannis watching full swing. Moving day at the U.S. Open, and familiar foes go at it in the W. We take you right to the diamond, though. Mets-Phillies, Christopher Sanchez on the mound for Philly. Strong night from him, but this one was all about the bats. And take your pick in the first.
28: 2-0, and Harper swings, hits a high fly ball deep right field. Back at the wall is Wagaman looking up, and it is gone. And Harper with a towering solo shot to straightaway right field. It's his 16th of the year, and the Phillies lead 1-0.
6: 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Then in the third, Kyle Schwarber gets going.
30: The pitch.
28: Swung on, hit deep. And it's on its way to the second deck. Kyle Schwarber way up into the second deck. How do you do it, partner? I mean, are you kidding me? That's number 26 on the season. It's 4-0 Phillies.
6: Schwarber went yard again minutes later, and it's an 8-run third for Philadelphia. We moved to the fifth. Harper saw Schwarber's two home runs and said, I'll raise you.
30: On Harper, here's the pitch.
28: Swung on, line towards left center field. That'll be down for a hit. It's going to go up the alley and all the way to the wall. Turner will score. Schwarber is coming around third. He's going to score. Harper's going to try for third. The throw home is not in time. Harper throws his hands in the air, pumps a fist. He's got a triple, and he's just hit for the cycle.
30: There's some emotion from Bryce Harper we haven't seen in a while.
28: The first Philly to hit for the cycle in 2023.
6: And only the sixth player in baseball in the last 50 years to hit for the cycle in the fifth inning or earlier. And guess what? Schwarber wasn't done yet either. In the seventh, Philly's up 13-3.
28: 1-1, the pitch. Swung on, hit high in the air, deep right field. If it's fair, it is gone. It is gone! Right down the line, Kyle Schwarber, number three on the night. 28 on the year for the Major League leader. He's driven in six runs this evening, and the Phillies now lead it 15-3.
30: Mercy.
6: Schwarber's fifth career three-home run game, tied for the fourth most in MLB history. And with that, Philly mauls the Mets 15-3. Most runs they've scored this season. Bryce Harper, have a night. The cycle, first of his career. Kyle Schwarber, have a night. Three home runs, 28 this season, pads his lead in the majors. Sanchez, have a night. Tossed six innings, a one-run ball. Harper, after the game, on the last time he hit for the cycle.
0: College, yeah. Super regionals, 7-for-7, four homers in a cycle. So, yeah, pretty cool.
6: All right, so not that he remembers or anything. Schwarber with more on the offensive outburst and trying to look out for his boy.
1: No, I think it was just pretty cool overall night in general. You have Bryce there, you know, with the cycle and, you know, being on first base. It was funny. We kind of talked about it before. I was like, you know, you got to aim at Monty's angle, you know. And then he gets up there and he hits the ball left center field. I was like, oh, man. I asked Paco. I was like, hey, Pac, if, you know, I get in a rundown, say if I'm going to get hosed at home, you know, can I get in a rundown and get him to third base? Would that be a triple? And so, but, you know, we were all focused on just trying to make sure that he gets to third base there. We knew as soon as he hits and it gets into the gap, you know he's going to go.
6: Hey, it's a team sport. Certainly was tonight. Tune in for baseball action later tonight as the Phillies host the Mets. Coverage begins at 6:30 p.m. Eastern on ESPN Radio and the ESPN app. Brewers Braves on ESPN Radio, two of the top four records in baseball. Chris Sale on the hill for Atlanta, going for the series here after beating Mizorowski on Friday night. Milwaukee countered with lefty Kyle Harrison. We pick it up in the fifth, 0-0, and Ozzy Albies at the plate.
3: 2 pitch, hammered pretty good. Out to right, Perkins to the track. Up against the wall, and it is gone. It just scraped the back of the wall. Home run for Albies. Now it's 1-0.
6: Milwaukee would move three across and carried a 3-2 lead into the ninth. Then in the bottom of the inning, who else?
3: 1-2. Swing and a fly ball. Well hit. Out to right field. If it's fair, it is gone. It is gone. Goodbye. Home run. That's a winner for Atlanta. A walk-off for Ozzy Albies. 4-3 is going to be the final. When Albies comes here all the way around, he'll be mobbed at home plate. Wow, wow, wow.
6: And sometimes it's just your day. Albies' fourth career walk-off home run, third this season. You heard the game here on ESPN Radio. Sean Kelly and Doug Glanville had the call at Truist Park. Let's head there now and check in with the guys. Take it away, Sean.
3: Thank you, Chris. We were treated in Atlanta today. 4-3 was the final score as Ozzy Albies hit his fourth career walk-off home run. Atlanta in the ninth wins it 4-3, takes the game and the series here against the Milwaukee Brewers, two of the hottest teams in baseball since late May. Doug Glanville, we were treated to a lot today, including a pitcher's duel through the first half of this ball game between Kyle Harrison and Chris Sale.
4: Yeah, I mean, Sean, the pitching was phenomenal. Kyle Harrison and Sale had different styles in terms of how they use their secondary, but for the most part, they're power pitchers, two-pitch pitchers. And they both had their location. They both were breaking it off. Sale would mix a changeup in there, but they were just rolling along. And then eventually it became battle of the bullpens. And the difference maker started to become how the Braves have the power game, and the Brewers are sort of the first to third, execute, chip away. And so they had the lead. The Brewers were right where they wanted to be. They had the bullpens lined up. They had everybody in the right lane. But it just came down to big hits, and a lot of those big hits came from Ozzy Albies.
3: Let's go to the ninth. And Albies, again, had that homer to get Atlanta on the board in the fifth. But in the ninth, Aaron Ashby comes in out of the Milwaukee bullpen. He's got to face 2, 3, and 4. He strikes out Drake Baldwin looking. But then Matt Olson came up, and again, nothing fancy. He just has a great at-bat and gets the tying run aboard.
4: He got a pitch inside. He got a little jammed or a little towards the weak part of the bat, but blooped it in. And they were playing him deep as they're supposed to, keep the double from being in second. So he gets to first, and then it was down to Albies. And the thing about Albies is right-handed, he hits a lifetime, he's 80 points higher and way more power. So that was the one risk in the Brewers bringing in Ashby, because the lefty turning Albies to the right side, that was a tough one. But generally, you know, that's the right matchup. You have a sinker baller, not a lot of home runs. But, you know, give Ozzie Albies credit because it's second home run of the game. His swing is clearly locked in right now.
3: Boy, it's game 74 for the Brewers, game 75 for Atlanta, yet it felt like postseason last night. Yeah. Same here today.
4: For sure.
3: Any takeaways other than just a great day at the ballpark for you?
4: I mean, it was a great day, and there's two great teams. Right? Yeah. There's no reason why they both won't be there at the end.
3: They'll square off again tomorrow, but Atlanta has won this series. And after losing six in a row here at home to Milwaukee, they've won each of these two games here to start off Father's Day weekend. Albies, big, big day. Three hits, two of them home runs, including the game winner, a two-run shot in the ninth. 4-3 was the final score. For Doug Glanville, I'm Sean Kelly right here on your home for the 2026 Home Run Derby and All-Star Game. 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
6: Thanks, Sean. Great job down there today. You said it, but this one had postseason vibes, and what an ending. Ozzie Albies, the hero in Atlanta. SportsCenter All Night, ESPN Radio. We take you to Omaha for game one in a best of three in the Men's College World Series final on ESPN. Oklahoma, North Carolina. These two have combined for 25 trips to the Men's College World Series. North Carolina looking for its first title. Oklahoma looking for its third. The SEC has won the last six national titles. OU in the first.
5: And now the stolen base threat moves to second base, and LeChamp's got a 2-0 count. And he gets into one to deep center field. Owen Hull going back. He is at the track, the wall. He leaps. It's gone. Dayton LeChamp. Take your time. That's a two-run blast, his 17th of the year. And, man, it continues for the Sooners.
6: Tar Heels led briefly after the second, but in the third, this will sound familiar.
5: Vaquero ready. He went up there, and LeChance calls one to left field, and this one is also gone. Whoa, into the bleachers. LeChance leads again.
6: So the game tied in the fourth. Sooners back at the plate.
7: You get zero chance to throw him out there. His 18th stolen base on the year.
5: McDuffie gives up one. That's going to be an RBI after the stolen base pays off. Camden Johnson's second hit. Sooners 7, Carolina 3.
6: And Oklahoma runs away with it. 9-3 is your final. Dayton LeChance joined our Chris Budden after the game.
8: Dayton, congratulations. Your first two at-bats, you hit home runs. Your power the last half of the season has been unreal. What were you seeing today?
9: I mean, we knew this guy was good arm, and we had to be aggressive. I mean, we had to score some run early because this guy, you cannot let this guy get in the groove. So, I mean, I was being aggressive at the plate. I had some good pitching hit.
8: How do you explain your power in the second half of the season?
9: I just trust myself, and I took a little moment for me just to
10: slow down.
9: Like, I've always been a power guy. I don't need to try to produce the power. And I knew when I was going to hit one, it was going to come going.
8: After North Carolina scores three in the first inning, how were you able to help settle your pitchers?
9: Well, we know Cord is good. He did exactly what we wanted him to do. He was aggressive throwing in the zone. And I was like, we just got to get that first out of the way. And I knew he was going to be great. And he did awesome today.
8: Your parents have made the haul from Canada. What is this like to be able to play in front of them?
9: Yeah, it's awesome, man. I'm really happy they're here. And, I'm really happy. It's the best baseball of my life and the best moment of my life. And I'm really happy they're here with me.
8: You're now just one win away from a national championship. How do you describe the emotions heading into tomorrow?
9: I mean, I think you got to – I mean, job's not done. Like, we're really happy about today, but, I mean, it's just another win. We have to win another one tomorrow, and – we got to finish it tomorrow. Yeah.
8: Let's get you out of the rain. Congratulations.
9: Thanks.
8: See you tomorrow.
9: Thanks,
6: Sooners need just one more. Game two in the series will be Sunday in Omaha. First pitch, 2:30 Eastern time on ABC. SportsCenter All Night, ESPN Radio. To the U.S. Open we go for moving day. Wyndham Clark entered Saturday leading at -7 through 36 holes. Course conditions always a story, though, at Shinnecock Hills. Clark fought through an up-and-down day. Found a way to break even at the end to remain at -7. He holds a 6-shot lead. It's the third largest at the U.S. Open since World War II. Behind him, a 4-way tie at -1. World number one Scottie Scheffler among them, vying for the career Grand Slam. Clark has been here before, though, 2023 to be exact. How exactly is this one different?
11: Yeah, I would say I'm definitely a lot more confident and believe I can do it. I'd say in 23, there was still doubts, or not necessarily doubts, but like I hadn't done it. And so there was a lot of unknown. And now that I have done it, I know I can do it and I can do it again. And so I'll definitely lean on that experience and other experiences from when I've won that, hey, I can break through and do this again.
6: Clark and Scheffler, the final pair on Sunday. They'll tee it up at 2:30 Eastern time. Only two players in U.S. Open history have overcome a six-shot 54-hole deficit to win: Arnold Palmer and Johnny Miller. SportsCenter All Night, ESPN Radio in the W. These two have done this before. Fever Dream on ABC meeting for the third time this season. They've split the first two games. It's the eighth matchup between Caitlin Clark and Angel Reese in the WNBA. Dream got the dub on Thursday, and it was Reese making some history early.
12: Great.
6: So a big game from her. Clark did her best to keep pace.
12: Mitchell can't hit. Boston battling, winning. Looking for Clark. Finds her on the cut, and Clark will lay it in. Beautiful pass from Aaliyah Boston. And Clark now has 23.
6: It wouldn't be enough, though. The Dream roll in this one, 113-96. It's the Dream's most points in a game in franchise history. That's now 100 points in three straight games, tied for the longest streak in WNBA history. Angel Reese, 18 points, 8 rebounds. Caitlin Clark, 26 points, 7 assists. Clark, after the game, on the Fever, blowing a second-half lead.
13: Yeah, I mean, I think she's got to take care of the ball better, and that starts with me. So just focusing on that. And then, you know, what we did well in the first half was playing transition spray, find open people. And then really hard to do that when all we do is foul and they score. Like, we didn't play in transition at all in the second half because of that.
6: And up next, Burroughs, Bengals, and more from the ballpark. SportsCenter All Night continues. It's ESPN Radio.
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1: 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Chris Burnett with you here on SportsCenter All Night. NFL minicamps officially in the books. Up next, training camp. Joe Burrow, a hot topic anytime he steps to the mic. Sounds like he's pretty encouraged by what he's seen so far from his Bengals. He had this to say this week.
2: I want everybody talking about the Bengals. I want everybody talking about what I'm saying in my press conferences. I mean, is he, you know, you go back and watch what I said before 2019 season at LSU. You know, I feel very similarly about this team. You know, I'm so excited to get started and get moving. And I wish we would ramp this right into training camp so we can continue to improve. Because I feel like, you know, there's so much greatness that we're going to be able to achieve this year. I'm just excited to get going.
1: Man, that's strong words from the decorated QB. Unsportsmanlike's Chris Canty keeping it real, though, with what he heard there.
3: All of this hot air, all of this talking, I've never known somebody that has accomplished anything in the modern era of the National Football League that had to come out and say, yeah, we're going to be the champions this year. Usually when teams are contending for titles, they're very quiet because they're focused on the task at hand. They focus on winning the day. And if you stack enough of those days, then guess what? You'll find yourself in a place that you really want to be with a chance to hold up the Lombardi Trophy at the end of the season. So when it comes to the Cincinnati Bengals of it all, I'll believe it when I see it. Right now, it just sounds like a lot of hot air from Joe Burrow, and I don't necessarily know that that's going to lead to where the Bengals want to go.
1: So talking season in full swing. Bengals will open the 2026 season on Sunday, September 13th, at home against the Buccaneers. SportsCenter All Night, ESPN Radio, back to the diamond. Reds-Yankees. New York entered with a three-game lead in the American League. The Reds, well, Friday was bad. They looked lost at times in a 5-0 rout. This one was easy. Just try not to lose again. Reds up 2-1, top of the fifth.
4: 2-1. He swings and blasts this high in the air, deep left field. Caballero's back, and that ball is gone. Well, he does keep with the trend. His third hit in his last 43 at-bats, and they're all homers. This one worth three, and the Reds have opened up a 6-1 lead.
1: 700 WLW. Cincinnati takes a commanding lead 6-1, but the Reds weren't done yet in the eighth.
4: The 2-2 pitch. Swung on, and Stewart barrels it to the left center field gap. That's going to get down and go all the way to the wall, and they're all going to score. Trevino, Arroyo, now done. All home on a bases-clearing knockout punch double by Sal Stewart to put the Reds up 9-1 in the eighth.
1: And Stewart matched a career-high 6 RBI there. Reds go on to win this one 10-2. Matches their largest margin of victory over the Yankees in series history. The Reds have now won 5 of their last 6 games at Yankee Stadium. Guardians-Astros. Astros have won back-to-back in the series. Haven't won 3 in a row yet this season, but someone forgot to tell Cleveland, though. Bananas day for Travis Bezzana in the first.
5: Here's Arrighetti's first pitch of the ball game, and it's swung on and drilled high and deep right field. Gone. Home run. Travis Bezzana. 1-0 Cleveland.
6: And Bezzana smoked that thing to right field. 382 feet.
1: WTAM 1100, then in the fifth.
5: The 1-2. Swung on, and that's hit high in the air to right. This is deep, way back there. Home run, Bezzana. He's done it again. Second time tonight. What a night going for Travis Bezzana. It's a three-run blast.
1: And that's his first career multi-home run game, and Cleveland rolls in this one 8-1. Bezzana went 4-for-4. It's his fourth career game with 3-plus hits. And the Astros' Yordan Alvarez, 0-for-3, snapped his 25-game streak of reaching base. Pirates-Rockies, Paul Skeens on the hill for Pittsburgh. Pirates haven't won a game Skeens started since May 12th against the Rockies. It didn't take long for the scoring to start, though, in the first.
7: 2-1 pitch. is hit well to right center field on the run. Mangum dives, can't get it. It's going to roll all the way to the wall. McCarthy's at second. They fall down in the outfield. It's going to be an inside the park home run. Jake McCarthy touches them all. The Pirates get a 432-foot bomb from Spencer Horwitz. The Rockies unleash Jake Usain Bolt McCarthy.
1: 850 KOA, both teams with a leadoff home run here to start the game. Rockies grab one more in the third, and that's all that was needed here. Colorado wins 2-1 for the Rockies. They're 4-2 in their last six games overall. Paul Skeens, 0-5 in his last seven starts. Pittsburgh has lost all seven games. Again, that last win May 12th against Colorado, and that was in Pittsburgh. Nationals Rays, Tampa with the best home record in baseball this season. They've won five straight against the Nats as well. Nationals trying not to fall out of the NL East race before July. We move to the ninth. Nationals lead 3-2.
8: Now pitch swung on and line to deep left center field. This one way back, and this one is gone. Goodbye. A home run for Dylan Cruz, the deepest part of Tropicana Field to the left of dead center field. Zoom goes Dylan Cruz with a titanic shot. And it's now the Nationals 4, the Rays 2.
1: Nationals Radio Network, a 442-foot home run, longest of his career. Rays plate one in the bottom of the ninth, but it wasn't enough. Nationals win it 4-3. Nationals win snaps the five-game losing streak versus the Rays. For the Rays, the loss snaps a four-game home win streak. Giants, Marlins. Marlins winner of six straight at home, longest streak in baseball, and they were rolling until they dropped Friday night's game in Miami. The Marlins would get this one, though, 6-3, and we're back to Shinnecock Hills when we return. SportsCenter All Night continues. It's ESPN Radio.
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1: Oklahoma tops North Carolina 9-3 in game one of the Men's College World Series final. Sooners now just one win away from a third national championship. Bryce Harper hit for the cycle, Kyle Schwarber hit three home runs, and Christopher Sanchez threw six innings of one-run ball as the Phillies rolled against the Mets 15-3. And it was moving day at the U.S. Open at Shinnecock Hills. Wyndham Clark shot even to hold serve at -7 and carries a six-shot lead into Sunday over a group of golfers at -1 that includes world number one, Scottie Scheffler.
16: I mean, Scottie's the best player in the world, and he's gonna play probably really good. He always does. But it's nice to have a six shot lead on him. But really, I'm just gonna keep approaching it the same way. I mean, if I go out and you know, execute and go through my process and hit the shots I know I can hit, I like my chances. But yeah, we'll address that when we get to it. I'm not necessarily thinking about my lead or anything. It's more of, hey, if I can get to this number, I like my chances.
1: 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I'm Chris Burnett. Wyndham Clark arrived at moving day at the U.S. Open in the lead at -7 through 36 holes. That was four strokes ahead of second place. Clark used a collection of par saves at the turn Saturday to overcome tough course conditions there in Southampton. He finished even, holding at -7. Four golfers sit tied for second at -1, world number one Scottie Scheffler among them, going for the career Grand Slam. T2nd is Scottie's best career position entering the final round of the U.S. Open, and he shared this ahead of Sunday.
18: I think it's appropriate to understand what's at stake. You know, I've worked really hard for a long time to have a chance to win golf tournaments and to win major championships. And yeah, I think understanding the moment and giving it your best shot, I think, is all part of the process. Yeah, Father's Day, my birthday, you know, I kind of lost a day there. You know, you only get, you know, one day to celebrate. like I said, we want to be in these positions. This is why we practice and play, to have the opportunity to win golf tournaments. And that's what tomorrow is. You know, I have an opportunity to go out there and have a great round and give myself a chance to win the tournament.
1: And it'll be Clark and Scheffler in the final pairing. These two will tee it off at Shinnecock Hills at 2:30 Eastern time on Sunday. Only two players in U.S. Open history, Arnold Palmer and Johnny Miller, have overcome a six-shot 54-hole deficit to win. 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
29: If anybody can make that kind of trade where Giannis is going to fit your basketball team, to me, that team makes the most sense.
30: If I'm the Boston Celtics, bringing Giannis in, I think that would be the perfect fit.
1: And we wait. All eyes centered right now on Milwaukee for Giannis watch. Is it Boston? Is it Miami? Where does a superstar go? ESPN NBA insider Bobby Marks on SportsCenter.
31: I'm still in the belief it's Miami, because when you look at Giannis, it's the superstar checklist of three things that Miami has here. It's the win now player. When you look at a player like Tyler Hero, remember, you've got to get to $47, $48 million in salary just to send out. Hero makes $33 million on an expiring contract. Then you look at young players like Khalil Ware and Jaime Jaquez, two players on rookie deals, and then it's the draft picks. Remember, Milwaukee's got the 10th pick in the draft. Miami's got the 13th pick in the draft. They can send two future picks in 30 and 32. They've got some swap rights here. So I do think Miami's got right now has the best package out there. But we've got to get some clarity here. The draft's right around the corner on Tuesday night.
1: So will he take his talents to Miami? We've seen it before. And speaking of the NBA draft, as Mark said, it's Tuesday night. With just a few days remaining until the first pick is announced, we're still waiting to see whose name it is. This one felt like a done deal for a while. But ESPN NBA draft analyst Jeremy Wu says, not so fast. Wu on SportsCenter.
0: The Wizards are narrowing down their choice here to two players, Darren Peterson and A.J. DiBonsa. That was the major news that Shams Charania and I reported this week. Now, the strategy here is interesting. Darren Peterson will only visit the Wizards. He's not planning to go anywhere else. He's putting himself in position to go number one. He's trying to help the Wizards feel comfortable with him as a candidate after his weird year at Kansas. Now, DiBonsa, also very much in the mix. He went to Washington and Utah. He has, you know, is a candidate in both spots. The Wizards have a tough call to make. But I think we'll see what they where they land on Tuesday. But they've been very, very radio silent out of Washington. And it's, you know, the kind of the big mystery around the league right now is which direction they're going to go.
1: Man, ready for this one. 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Carlissimo, Corey Alexander, and Seth Greenberg. 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Big day for the U.S. men's national team on Friday. No Pulisic, no problem. U.S. clinched a spot in the round of 32 with a 2-0 win over Australia. Then, just after midnight, won Group D when Turkey lost to Paraguay. They clinched the group with a game to spare for the first time in history. So just how good is this U.S. team? Apple TV's Callum Williams joined Hammer and Emmett with more.
8: This is the best group the U.S. have ever had. And so finishing at the top of this group is a really good look. I would say people said that they thought that they should finish top of this group. That was never the expectation in my eyes because the group had some really good individuals. If you look at Australia, you look at Paraguay and Turkey, they're all very good teams. And the U.S. has proven there that they're actually better than all of them. This is the time to shine. This is the stage where you prove that. And the U.S. have done it so far. What I will say is let's not get too carried away because, and I say this with the utmost amount of respect, it's Paraguay and it's Australia. The U.S. haven't done this against France and Germany. If that was the case, then I think I'd certainly be much more inclined to agree with you. But look, right now, it's a very, very good start. Right now, I think it's a tournament that's full of possibilities for the U.S. Right now, there's every reason to be optimistic for sure.
1: Without a doubt. So the U.S. knows it's out of the group stage. To face who, though? SiriusXM's Tommy Smith with Marty and McGee.
9: If you listen to all the experts, and of course all those experts always know, it looks like they're going to get Bosnia and Herzegovina, which would be a good draw for the U.S. It would be a very good draw. And if they get over them, then they could get Belgium. Now, that might be a different kettle of fish, because Belgium have gone through a golden age of players. They're not as good as they were, but they're still fairly good. So the U.S., to win the World Cup, guys, there's a lot of hurdles yet.
1: So in the meantime, the U.S. with one more to go in group play against Turkey. That'll be Thursday, June 25th. First touch will be 10 p.m. Eastern time. SportsCenter All Night, ESPN Radio, back to baseball. Orioles, Dodgers, Yamamoto on the hill for L.A. He's gone 8-plus innings his last two appearances. Orioles losers in five of their last six games. We pick this one up in the fourth.
10: The Orioles' hottest hitter, right on right, with the bases loaded and two outs. Ground ball, third base side, down the line. That's a fair ball, and off the glove of Edmund. Tavares will score. Cows are behind him. They're going to give Mayo the stop sign, and it's a two RBI double. He's Alexander. 3-0 Orioles.
1: WBAL, Baltimore led 3-0 heading into the bottom of the ninth. L.A. added two runs. It wasn't enough, though. The Orioles win this one 3-2. Blue Jays, Cubs. Cubs have been hot in June. Both teams trying to stay in the race within their divisions. Chicago looked like it run away with it for a while, and then in the sixth.
11: 1-0 PCA, the pitch swung on, hit in the air, deep right field. It's got a chance, gone. Pete Armstrong with a home run to right. Cubs lead 5-0.
1: Cubs Radio Network, 9 home runs in June, tied for his most in any month of his career. But someone forgot to tell the Blue Jays it was not over. 2 innings later.
12: The 3-2 pitch to Guerrero. And he rips a line drive base hit into center field. And Springer turns the corner at third. And he will dive in safely at home. The Blue Jays have tied the game 5-5.
1: Sportsnet 590, the Fan. Then, same inning, knotted at 5.
12: The 2-1 pitch. And Okamoto gets underneath it, sends it on a solid ride, out to left field, it's into the stands. Kazuma Okamoto launches a 3-run bomb, and the Blue Jays have taken an 8-5 lead at Wrigley.
13: This might be the moment. This might be the Bo Bichette at Texas moment.
1: That one again from Sportsnet 590, the Fan, and that would be enough. The Blue Jays win it 8-6. Jays improved to 2-7 this season when trailing by 5-plus runs after the sixth inning. They're the only team in Major League Baseball with multiple wins when trailing by 5-plus after the sixth. Red Sox Mariners, different stories for these two this season. Red Sox all but out of it. Seattle in the driver's seat in the AL West. We look at this one in the top of the fourth.
14: All right, he's due.
15: Here's the 2-0, and it is driven high into center field. Julio Rodriguez on the run, at the track, at the wall! He was due! A homer! Willier goes out of here to straightaway center, and it's 2-1 Red Sox.
1: WEEI 93.7 FM, and the Red Sox would win it 5-1. White Sox, Tigers. Tigers edged Chicago on Friday night to take game one. White Sox hoping to stay in the lead in the AL Central. Tied at 1 in the sixth.
11: Shot, diving attempt by the second baseman, Antonacci, off his glove. Torkelson coming home. Throw from Montgomery, not in time. Gets by the catcher, Romo, and down to second goes Alvin. Line drive, single. Torkelson scores. Tigers take a 2-1 lead in the sixth.
1: 97.1, the ticket. Tigers get the dub here 4-1 and take the series over the AL Central leaders. Tigers now with back-to-back wins over the White Sox after losing 4 straight prior. Padres, Rangers, rough go recently for San Diego, hoping to right the ship today. Rangers in the thick of it in a tightly contested AL West. We skip ahead to the eighth.
11: First pitch swinging, barrel, ground ball right side, into right, and a base hit. Taylor will come in to tie the game. Jackson Merrill's third hit of the day has made it 3-3 here in the eighth.
1: 97.3, the Fan. This one needed extras, so we'll move to the top of the 10th.
12: 2-0, here's the pitch.
11: Manny swings, hits it in the air, deep to left center field. Freeman's going back, he turns to watch. This one, gonna go! Manny Machado, a 3-run go-ahead homer in the 10th. And the Padres are back ahead. It's 6-3.
1: Sixth go-ahead home run in extra innings for Machado, and the Padres seal it 6-4. The Padres are now 3-1 in extra inning games this season. The Rangers, 2-6 in their last 8 games overall. They have been outscored 58-30 in that span. Angels Athletics. Athletics have owned the Angels as of late, won 5 straight in the series. Angels just trying to collect some dubs.
15: Here's the next pitch. This is hit high in the air. This ball's well hit, and this ball is out of here. That is a home run for Guzman. So he has connected again in this series. Tail the tape, 376. That's his second home run, and they've both come in this series, and the Angels add on. It's now 7-0.
1: 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The Angels win it here 7-0. The Angels shut.

0: Ice Cube's Big 3 is back. The most competitive basketball league on earth is on CBS this Saturday. Big 3 All-Star Dwight Howard and the LA Riot take on Greg Monroe and the Dallas Power. Then Coach Rick Mahorn, Sensation Nazir Kor, and the Detroit Amps look to protect home court against back-to-back MVP Michael Beasley and the defending champs Miami 305. 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
3: A walk-off homer in the bottom of the 14th inning. 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
3: 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Giancarlo Stanton and the American League with one swing has tied it up.
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3: 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Leaping and he caught it. Out of here. Mookie Betts. 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
3: Chris, we begin with baseball, where a pair of home runs for Travis Pizzano led the Guardians to a win over the Astros and sole possession of first place in the AL Central. The call from WTAM 1100.
4: The 1-2. Swung on, and that's hit high in the air to right. This is deep. Way back there. Home run, Pizzano. He's done it again. Second time tonight. What a night going for Travis Pizzano.
0: Number four.
3: In Texas, the Rangers and Padres went to extra innings before a 10th inning blast by Manny Machado led San Diego to a victory, as heard on 97.3 The Fan.
5: Manny swings, hits it in the air, deep to left center field. Freeman's going back. He turns to watch. This one, gonna

0: 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It's 6-3.
1: Number three.
2: In Philadelphia, the Phillies blew out the Mets as Kyle Schwarber blasted three home runs. Here's one from Sports Radio 94 WIP.
1: 1-1, the pitch. Swung on, hit high in the air, deep right field. If it's fair, it is gone. It is gone! Right down the line, Kyle Schwarber, number three on the night. 28 on the year for the Major League leader.
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4: 1-2. Swinging a fly ball. Well hit. Out to right field. If it's fair, it is gone. It is gone. Goodbye. Home run. That's a winner for Atlanta. A walk-off for Ozzie Albies.
3: Number one.
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1: Swung on, line towards left center field. That'll be down for a hit. It's going to go up the alley and all the way to the wall. Turner will score. Schwarber is coming around third. He's going to score. Harper's going to try for third. The throw home is not in time. Harper throws his hands in the air, pumps a fist. He's got a triple, and he's just hit for the cycle.
5: And that was Harper's first cycle of his Major League Baseball career. Tune in for baseball action later tonight as the Phillies host the Mets. 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It has been a season to forget for two of the most successful franchises in league history. Phoenix with just four wins this year. Seattle, just three in the third quarter.
6: Slipping to the hoop. Good position. Stopped by Thomas. But talk about a great ball movement. The assist continues.
5: And the Mercury grabbed the win 93-73. It snaps a four-game losing streak for them. Kaylee Cooper, 17 points, 7 rebounds. It's her 12th game this season with 15-plus points. That's tied for the fourth most in the WNBA. And Alyssa Thomas for Phoenix, 8 points, 9 rebounds. She had to exit the game in the second half with an injury. And it just gets worse for the Storm. 10th straight loss, tied for the longest streak in franchise history. Fourth 20-point loss this season. That's the most in the W. They're 3-14. Tied for their worst 17-game start to a season in franchise history. That goes back to 2000. Sky Wings, this one was wild. Crazy fourth quarter. Wings trailed by as many as 17 points. They took their first lead of the game with 12 and a half seconds remaining and held on to get the win, 93-92. For the Wings, the 15-point fourth quarter comeback is the third largest in franchise history. They improved to 10-6 this season, fastest they've reached 10 wins since 2015. And Paige Beckers, 19 points, 7 rebounds, 8 assists, and the Sky, second straight game blowing a 15-point lead, tied with the Sun for the most of any team. Chris Burnett with you on SportsCenter all night. Stop me if you've heard this one before, but Texas Tech QB Brendan Sorsby will enter the supplemental draft. Sorsby's set to host a pro day on July 10th at South Lake Carroll High School in Texas. And many are asking the same thing. What's a realistic landing spot for him? Mike Tannenbaum offered this on Unsportsmanlike.
7: I think it's a non-obvious team. And I'll be specific here. Detroit, Philadelphia. A couple years ago, Carson Wentz entrenched as the quarterback of the Eagles. Second round, Jalen Hurts. How'd that turn out? Super Bowl winning quarterback. If you're the Eagles and you know you're going to be a good team, or the Lions, and you're drafting towards the bottom in the second round, and you draft Brandon Sorsby and say, hey, look, Brandon, here's the deal. You're coming in on a one-day contract. And if you go to counseling and you go to meetings and you're a great teammate, you're going to come back tomorrow. And we're going to stack one good day on top of the next. And next August, if he has an unbelievable preseason, do you know what you'd be able to trade him for? Or maybe you're sitting there with your franchise quarterback. And then when you look at the Packers, right? They had Favre. They drafted Rodgers. Mm-hmm. They had Rodgers. They drafted Jordan Love. Any of those organizations, someone's going to look at this as an unexpected opportunity.
5: So there's some options. We'll see if it's one of those. Tannenbaum continued with more on NFL teams tending to explain anything for a franchise QB.
7: There's a lot of people in the league that I've talked to that say, like, the one line you can't cross is gambling on your own team. Mm-hmm. That's a death penalty. And there's the other segment that's like, well, wait a second. This is a young man who never been on a game he played in, no evidence that he ever tried to throw a game, grew up with a phone and had all this information thrown at him from sports betting. And if he's hanging out with a bunch of buddies who could do this all legally, clearly he broke a rule. He should be held accountable, but he may be a franchise quarterback. There is a mindset in the NFL that if Hannibal Lecter ran a 4.3, somebody would say, oh, that's just an eating disorder.
5: All right, I don't know about that. That seems a little extreme. But we'll bring you the latest as this one unfolds. One more from the Diamond tonight. Twins D-backs wrapping up late in the desert. Twins tried to run away with this one in the fifth.
8: Twins have been filling the bases up. Fly ball hit well to right field. Carroll back. Track looks up. Gone! Opposite field. Grand slam off the bat of Byron Buxton. 12-0 Minnesota. You can rewrite that note.
5: Treasure Island Baseball Network. The Twins win it 16-8. For the Twins, they scored 10 runs in the fifth inning, the team's first double-digit scoring inning since September of 2012 at the White Sox. They entered the night with the fifth longest stretch without a 10-run inning. Only the Padres, Cubs, Mariners, and Tigers had gone longer without a double-digit scoring inning. That'll do it. Coming up next is Best of ESPN Radio. 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
1: One shot for the championship. He got it! 4-point lead, 7.5 to go. De'Aaron Fox across midcourt with five. Left wing handoff to Wembanyama with two. Takes a three that he misses too strong. It's happening, Knicks fans. It's happening. It's been 53 years. But for this moment, it was well worth the wait. A playoff run that'll go down in history. And a team that will live forever. Next stop, the Canyon of Heroes. The New York Knicks are NBA champions.
2: There is nothing like the love letter that an organization has an opportunity to write to its fans and to its cities, quite like winning a championship. Enjoy it, Knicks fan. Enjoy it, Knicks Nation. Signed, sealed, and delivered, your 2026 New York Knicks.
1: This league has seen some impressive playoff runs over the years, but we've never seen anything like the 2026 New York Knicks. They will be forever remembered as the team that proved no lead is too big and no guard is too small.
3: No lead is too big, no guard is too small, no celebration was too big in the West Village in Manhattan on a Saturday night. Tyler Murray, Monica McNutt, 880 ESPN, ESPN New York, ESPN New York app, Knicks Radio Network. Just an unbelievable final call of the New York Knicks winning their first title in 53 years since 1973 by beating the Spurs in San Antonio, game 5, 94-90, winning the series 4-1, and giving the Knicks their title and giving the NBA the eighth different champion over the last 8 years. Just a remarkable run here by the New York Knicks. 16-3, the three losses by a combined 6 points. They dominated everyone. And of course, you heard it all here on ESPN Radio, on the NBA Finals, on ESPN Radio, presented by Gusto. Take a deep breath, because that was just remarkable. And Jalen Brunson, CC, proved me wrong, proved you wrong, proved so many other people wrong that he can be that 1A superstar. We said specifically, well, he can win a title, but he needs a best player on the team. Yeah, he's that best player on the team. Hand up. I was wrong. Jalen Brunson, you're as likable on the court and off the court as could be, and I apologize to you. I hope my kids follow you, your lead in life, and the way you act and the way you play and how hard you work on and off the court and how you don't smile until the end. Jalen Brunson, I'm sorry. You're awesome. I screwed this one up. There's my apology. I'm sure there's more. CeCe, go ahead.
4: Yeah, I mean, listen, it's David versus Goliath, and we know how that worked out with the slingshot. And Jalen Brunson, we kept waiting on him to have a signature game in this series. He's had moments, but he hadn't had that game where you said that's his masterpiece. That's his coronation as the king of New York, and have his team sitting on top of the NBA world. But we got that in a closeout in San Antonio on Saturday night. 45 points. It's the second highest percentage of a team scoring in a closeout game to Michael Jordan in his 45 in the game six of the 98 finals against the Utah Jazz. So Jalen Brunson, absolutely phenomenal. You look at the company that he's keeping, the graphic that they're showing on ESPN2, ESPNU. I mean, he's one of four players to score 45-plus in a closeout game. He joins Giannis, Bob Pettit, and Michael Jordan. So it's pretty elite company for Jalen Brunson, and it just goes to show that even though it looks a lot different than other players that are considered superstars or top five guys in the sport, it's still as effective and sometimes even more so.
5: Yeah, Jalen Brunson is the definition of it doesn't matter what other people say about you as long as you believe in yourself. Because here's a guy who is a two-time champion at the collegiate level and was drafted in the second round. I watched a lot of videos of him over the weekend talking about how he felt like there was nothing more that he could have shown in college for him to have a better position in the draft, and people still overlooked him. People still passed him by. This is a guy that the Dallas Mavericks had and let walk. This is a guy that when he was brought here by the Knicks, that everyone doubted. He's too small. We shouldn't be building around him. Can he be the guy? Can he be a 1A guy? And he just kept his head down and he kept working. This was a guy that the Knicks believed in so much that they imported his teammates to build the culture of this team around him. This is a guy that no matter what the deficit was, he never wavered. Jalen Brunson is a winner at the highest level. And congratulations to him because he earned this.
3: It's weird to say after all these years of, let's be honest, ineptitude, that they have become the model franchise. They've become the model franchise in terms of belief and loyalty, if you think about it. As you just said, Smalls, they believed in someone when no one else did to that level. And they believed in him so much that he was willing to say, you know what? I need to take less money than offered to me in order to get all of these other guys around me that I know can contribute to winning. He was so justified in his actions, and they were justified in his actions. I mean, playing through injury, obviously, which we'll get to the Wemby part of it, but playing through injury in the final game, in a closeout game when he scores 45 points, but every decision was right. Bringing in a guy who'd never run a team before, an agent in Leon Rose. Leon Rose very intelligently deciding in that moment, two things need to happen immediately. Number one, one voice policy, whoever the coach is. Number two, the guy that I've been with my whole life, basically, World Wide West, who knows everyone, he's coming with me. So you're getting both of us. Then the decision to bring in Tom Thibodeau was the right decision. You needed to get from bad to good, and Tom Thibodeau got them from bad to good. Believing in Jalen Brunson, where now it's, hey, let's go get everybody around him, and Bridges and Hart, making the very shrewd trade to say if we're going to build around Brunson, we need 3-and-D players. Well, you got an elite one in OG Anunoby. The gutsy decision to trade for Karl Anthony Towns, who the Minnesota Timberwolves did not want to give the money to and did not think he could lead them to a championship, and the New York Knicks made him a defensive player. I know he got in foul trouble in the closeout game, but so what? And then the decision, we got from bad to good. We're really good. We need to get to from really good to great, and let's go get the ninth choice, basically, in Mike Brown. And Mike Brown came in there with finals experience, playoff experience, which you didn't think about at the time being so vital. But when he's matched up with Mitch Johnson, who had no experience doing anything, Mike Brown ran circles around him. And I'll give you, CC, one other thing that I don't know that I would have done, that they did. And I have to give him a ton of credit for it. I think when I made the coaching change away from Tibbs, in my head, it's, well, now we're taking the team a little bit away from Brunson. He's not running everything anymore. You may have to move on from Rick, his dad. And they very intelligently did not. I may have considered that in trying to separate this. Hey, this is your last chance, Nova Knicks. You better do it now. They kept Rick Brunson. Rick Brunson was awesome with Mike Brown. Rick Brunson's comments post-game, my son's not the best player of all time with the Knicks. Patrick Ewing is. He's not the best free agent signing. Shaq is. Oh, my God, you can't handle yourself any better than they did. Every decision they made was the right one, and I would have been wrong 100 times over the course of this time. Kudos to the New York Knicks.
4: Yeah, credit to the New York Knicks, and if we're going to dole out the kudos, we've got to give some to owner James Dolan. And listen, I'm not the biggest, or I haven't been the biggest James Dolan fan because of how he's fat-handed a lot of the decisions when it comes to managing the New York Knicks throughout the years, but I give him credit for this. When he made the decision to move on from Tom Thibodeau, there was a lot of speculation about the Knicks going star chasing last summer. And to that, owner James Dolan said, you know, he's learned not to go chasing after the bright, shiny object. And that was Giannis. They doubled down on the culture. They doubled down on Brunson. They doubled down on being able to get those guys to commit to playing defense at a higher level. And the result is a championship. We've known that the Knicks can score points. We've known that they've had a dynamic offense. But after last playoffs run, where they came up short in the conference finals to the Pacers, the question was, can you win a title with two defensive liabilities on the court, that being Jalen Brunson and Karl Anthony Towns? Well, those guys took it personal. And while nobody will look at Jalen Brunson and say he's a plus defender, they will look at Jalen Brunson and say he's communicative, like a good leader is supposed to be. He's always in the right position. He's willing to put his body on the line on the defensive end of the court, taking charges, positioning himself against other bigger players. playing with the level of physicality, and then, of course, Karl-Anthony Towns and the transformation that we've seen him make, not just on the offensive end playing point center, but on the defensive end, being a presence, being able to slow down Victor Wembanyama, and then being able to contest opponent shots in a way that we've never seen him do throughout the course of his career. So I give a tremendous amount of credit to ownership for not getting in the way of what Leon Rose and World Wide West were trying to build, for empowering Mike Brown without taking the leadership role away from Jalen Brunson, but then also the Knicks taking it personal in terms of their failure last postseason and making the requisite changes so that they could hold up the Larry O'Brien trophy this year.
6: That's an excellent point you made about the Giannis part of it.
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9: If he wants to be a villain, he has the temperament to do so. 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
10: James Dolan is the owner of the New York Knicks. 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
1: Back here on the Rich Eisen Show. I am so excited about this. That was just great with Reggie Jackson. And, you know, now, for the first time on this program, the star of the new film, The Death of Robin Hood, in theaters near you tomorrow. Ladies and gentlemen, for the first time, Hugh Jackman on the program. How are you doing, Hugh?
2: I'm doing great. Good morning.
1: Good morning to you, too. It is a thrill to have you on here. Let's start, obviously, with the film that you are promoting. What a take on the Robin Hood story. There's no not many merry men. You know, I was looking for the forests of Nottingham. Didn't see it.
2: No tights.
1: No, there's no tights. No. You know, there was a body count. I didn't see that in my growing up about Robin Hood.
2: There's bows and arrows.
1: That's true.
2: And there's a body count. Yeah. Yes.
1: Where did this idea come from, Hugh? Where do we
2: there
1: get this?
2: Is a. This was, so Michael Sarnowski, who did a great movie called Pig with Nicolas Cage, I don't know if you saw that, and then Quiet Place, First Day, Day yes. One. He's a wonderful writer, director, young guy, and I just read the script. My friend's a producer on it, and he sent it to me, and I was like, whew, there was something about this take, which is brought from a ballad. There is a ballad about the death of Robin Hood, mm-hmm. and it's about this long, it's short. And he took that idea, he'd read it when he was 10 years old, and this sort of quiet death of this mythic hero just in a bed, lying in this priory, and it fascinated him. So it had been sitting there for a while, but it was this idea of actually about mythology and story. And of course, Robin Hood is one of the great stories, folklore heroes of all time. And it's been around for almost 1,000 years in different forms. And he was really just trying to imagine the truth of it. What would it be like years after the Merry Men disbanded? What would the cost or weight of being, of having been an outlaw? And now with descendants of people he killed, whether there was for good reason or not, now trying to hunt him down for retribution and him having to kill them. And so it was this idea of the weight of guilt, the weight of violence, of pain. And ultimately, he wrote this story about redemption. And I just felt it was really beautiful. I just loved the script and I loved him as a director. And I was like, I'm in.
1: Yeah. And if you can't get any, I guess if you're a fan and you're just, you know, strolling around, seeing commercials for it or seeing billboards for it, the phrase, he was no hero. right there on the movie poster, The Death of Robin Hood. And to be honest with you, it looks very Games of Thrones-ish, you know,
2: right.
1: from the way it looks on the poster to the film itself.
2: Shot in the same place, actually, shot in Northern Ireland.
1: Is that right?
2: So, yeah, we had a lot of the same crew. We had a lot of the same locations in many ways. And I mean, it's beautiful. There is something mythic about it. I think that some of the vistas you see are just extraordinary. I think Michael's got a beautiful eye. So I know what you mean. Yeah, he was no hero. And we want to sometimes, even with ourselves, tell a story that we're the hero. And that all, you know, we're all the hero of our own life, you know. But everything is nuanced. Things are not black and white. And it's very much a cautionary tale about the stories we hear, the stories we believe in, and to be really honest with ourselves about all aspects of story and the power of those stories.
1: Well, I mean, and not to get too deep here, but, you know, your career, you've done so many things, you know, in The Greatest Showman, P.T. Barnum, sometimes not really a hero, you know, not even a hero in his own household. Wolverine, you're taking a look at the Wolverine.
2: Like, right.
1: You know, he's got some pretty big demons, too, and he's supposed to be a superhero, right? I mean, what do you like about sort of flipping characters on their heads, Hugh?
2: Because it feels human to me. It actually makes me like someone a little more, makes me relate to a character even more, because we're all trying to do our best, right? We're all doing our best all the time. But we are nuanced. There is a darkness to humanity as well as a light. Mm-hmm. And it's not something, I think we try to deny that part. No, I'm a good guy, I'm a good guy. And overall, I think most of us are, but there are parts of us that are probably not, parts of us that are a little darker. And it's okay, it's very human, you know? And there is parts of being human that I think we ignore them at our peril. And that's sort of what this movie is about. And weirdly enough, the movie is ultimately, I think, really redemptive. Mm-hmm. And somehow taking accountability for who we are and what we do is part of that redemption.
1: Yeah.
2: We're going deep, Rich.
1: Look at us, Hugh. Look at us go deep here. You want to talk Yankee baseball instead? I saw you at the game the other day. I saw that.
2: It was so great. It was so awesome. I mean, I grew up in Australia, so we would go to the cricket for 5 days in a row and sit there for 8 hours. So I'm always like, that's it? Come on. Let's keep going. It was so awesome. It was so great. And it wasn't the result I wanted, but in a way, it didn't matter. It was just fantastic.
1: Did you play sports as a kid?
2: Yeah.
1: You?
2: I played cricket. So cricket was the summer sport for us. I played rugby. I was a high jumper. I was a swimmer. I played sports my whole life. I loved it.
1: Have you gotten into the NFL at all? I know you've been to some games. I know that.
2: That's my probably number one sport.
1: Is it?
2: Here, for sure.
1: Okay.
2: Yeah, I love football. Although right now, I'm all NBA.
1: Okay. All right. You're locked in on Knicks.
2: I'm a Knick fan.
1: Okay.
2: I'm a Knick fan, yeah. So and it's been really amazing, actually, to be in the city. I've been here for many years, but not with a championship team.
1: Yes, indeed.
2: I think the last time they were in the finals was just before I arrived here in the city. And it's incredible. I finished a theater show, so I got out of the theater and there were 2.5 minutes left of the game, and I have a 4-minute bike ride home. And I'm like, 2.5 minutes, definitely going to make it back for the end, which I did. But I played a little game.
1: Yes.
2: As I was driving, I thought, I'm going to try and predict the score depending on the noise of the city. And I totally got it right. As I'm on the bike, I'm hearing cheers from apartment buildings, people on the street. There was about 50 people outside of like a pickup basketball game cheering. And I'm like, oh, we're doing great. We're leading. And then it just went silent for like 10 blocks. I'm like, uh-oh. And I got off, and it was that second game where it was very, very close, and I just made it home in time. But it was, this city has just been galvanized. It's so cool.
1: Normally, you can't tell what's happening in New York City just based on the noise, because it's always, you know, I'm from New York City, either angry or, because somebody cut you off in traffic. You know what I mean? Like, you have no idea.
2: But they could be related. I didn't quite understand how, like, in every other sport, there's two teams, right? And I know there's the Nets, but it's really a Knicks town, right? Wow. So it's the only sport, I think, where New York City, biggest city in the world, feels like a small town, because everyone comes together. And it's a rare thing, and it's pretty cool.
1: Hugh Jackman here on The Rich Eisen Show. The Death of Robin Hood, available in theaters nationwide tomorrow, June 19th. So, Hugh, show here that you're on, thrilled to have you here. Normally, we would have you in studio, but I know you're a busy guy. We have play a game called Celebrity True or False, where there are some things that we read out there about your career, if they're true or not. We have some just real brief production value to it for somebody of your stature. Go ahead and hit it for Hugh Jackman. Here we go.
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1: There you go. 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First up, true or false, Hugh? You once sang the Australian national anthem at a rugby match and got booed by over 30,000 New Zealanders. Is that true?
2: True.
1: What was that?
2: May
1: like?
2: Even be more than 30,000. Yeah.
1: So that may be the false part of it, is we've underestimated the number of Kiwi that were booing you, is what you're saying.
2: Totally. Totally. That's a true story.
1: Is that the loudest you've ever been booed or booed ever in your career at all?
2: No. The loudest I've ever been booed. This is so weird that I'm remembering this.
1: Okay.
2: I was in the final with Timberlake for the burp competition at the Nickelodeon Kids' Choice Awards. And I somehow made it to the final.
1: Okay.
2: And I don't know if Timberlake had rigged it, because he had his hand on the mic like this. And I'm like, is this? But it was an epic burp. And I'm like, oh. And then when I did my burp, not only was I booed, but I looked at 10,000, 20,000. It was in like an arena. Kids. It was hate. There was hate. And I'm like, guys, I'm burping. Like, it's not, no. It was like a bad nightmare. That was the worst.
1: Was it because your was it because of the belch, or is it a Timberlake thing?
2: Yeah, my belch was just so inferior. It was an amateur. He's a professional, clearly. And I was like, guys, I'm just turning up here promoting a movie. Like, I didn't think I was going to. And I remember going off stage, and Kenny G was there. Kenny G was him, and he came out of his dressing room, and he goes, "You sucked, man. That was terrible." I'm like, "Not you too, Kenny G."
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1: I'm Freddie Coleman. Got my man David Dennis Jr. in for Harry Douglas, presented by Progressive Insurance on the ESPN app, SiriusXM Channel 80, as well as TuneIn. 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And don't forget about us on ESPN Plus. We're not going to waste any time with any kind of banter. We love when David Dennis Jr. is in here for Harry Douglas. But today, it's all about getting right to this.
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1: Because it is a New York Knicks thing, whether you understand it or not, it's okay. Because it's been more than 24 hours since the New York Knicks won their first world championship since 1973. And I was talking with Shannon Penn, my fellow New York Knicks fan, one of our producers, David. It still doesn't seem like it's a real thing. Even though we're letting it wash all over us, knowing the championship is there, I said before the NBA Finals against San Antonio Spurs that the Knicks are able to break through and win that first championship in 53 years, it would mean everything, not just to the organization, but the fans like me, New York Knicks fans, inside and outside of New York City. I don't think I was prepared for the kind of togetherness that I saw involving my city brethren, my New York brethren, my Knicks brethren, David, that I've seen since Saturday night when they won that series in five against the Spurs. I knew it would bring the city together. It would bring Knicks fans together. But I could not have imagined in a million years. Shannon Penn was at the Seaport. The game didn't start till 8:45. Shannon was there at 4 o'clock. He wanted to make sure that he and his family, and he's representing his Knicks jersey. He's got the gun show working. If you're watching us on ESPN+, he texted me a video saying, hey, Fred, I'm down at the Seaport. And I was so jealous because I'm going to watch it at home, have a chance to see that. But that's the kind of togetherness that I'm talking about. So many people finding a way to be around each other, David. I knew it would mean everything. I don't think I count on that kind of everything, what I've seen since Saturday night.
6: Freddie, it's bringing a tear to my eye to have this, because as somebody who's been a lifelong Knicks fan since game four, this is everything to me, man. This is everything to me. From the moment I was in that building in game four and I watched them come back, I've been waiting my whole life since game four for this moment. This is just something that just my heart is just so full right now.
1: Oh, my God.
6: Seeing my people in New York City I've never lived in, that I spent about, a month of my life in over the amount of days that I've been there. Just seeing people who I, my city that I've never lived in, my team that I've fallen in love with from when I was the wee age of 40 a couple days ago.
1: You were so wrong.
6: And just loving this team. All this time seeing them get to the promised land, Freddie, I'm with you. Shannon, this is for us. This is for us. This is for the day ones who have loved this team since game four. This is what it's about, man. This is what it's about. I'm just, thank you. Oh, man, thank you for giving me this time to talk about it. I'm a little, oh, man. Oh, this means something to me.
1: Your ultimate sarcasm is not going to bring me down. It's not going to bring Shannon down. This whole full fan thing you're trying to implement part of this show.
6: Sarcasm.
1: Complete sarcasm. Complete sarcasm.
6: How dare you?
1: How dare you? What, the truth hurts?
6: How dare you?
1: The truth hurts, David Dennis Jr.? Shannon Penn, get him right with the wrong that he tried to just display to everybody feeling of HD today.
7: As you mentioned, Freddie, like, I'm still in shock. My wife was like, you're oddly calm about this whole thing.
1: Yes.
7: I don't know. Everything's, to quote Wemby, everything's still blurry. Like, it really is for me. Like, wow. I don't think I've actually, like, it's actually hit me. And it's funny, right before the start of the show, what did I say? I said, wow, I'm about to produce a show I never thought I'll see. Like, how crazy is that? And the whole thing is just exciting. Like you mentioned, the Knicks fans, like, I had the pleasure, and they showed the pictures there on ESPN, ESPN Plus, went down to Seaport and watched the game. Typically, when I watch the Knicks, especially in big games, any of my teams, I like to be home on my couch or even in my bedroom by myself watching so I can scream and say things that I can't say on ESPN radio right now. But my wife, I mentioned the whole watch party thing. My wife was like, hey, it's a once-in-a-lifetime opportunity.
1: Yep.
7: Hey, if you guys lose, the series not over. Let's go down and experience. Went down to Seaport. It was fantastic just to be around. Like, the buzz and the energy, Freddie, in the city, like, you can't even describe it. From not just the Knicks, but you had the Knicks, you had the World Cup, you had folks in town. Like, it was just it was a legit buzz in the city. And, like, for us to be here now, like you mentioned, I had to give you a big hug before the start of the show. Like, I know I'm rambling, but I still haven't processed. Like, and we'll get to this actual team. But I think, like, it's bigger than that. And I've said this before. Like, it's bigger than basketball. Like, what this run was able to do as far as bringing people together. Like, there's so many things that divide us in this country and this world. And but to have a run like this where you, like, you unified everybody together, like, we would love to see this for this team, for this players, for the city. It's just, and for the former players. And you saw so many videos of people saying, I wish this family member would have been here, or I wish this person would have been here to experience this.
2: Right.
7: Or, and I know in 04, we had that Red Sox fans. You had that in 16 with Cubs fans as well.
2: Sure.
7: But just to, like, to go through it, like I said, I still haven't processed it all. So
2: it's amazing that 49 days before they won that championship, people were wondering if the New York Knicks were going to get out of the first round against the Atlanta Hawks. They're down 2-1. After they were down by 18 points in that game three, they come back to take a 3-point lead in the fourth quarter. They lose on a last second shot once again by CJ McCollum. The Knicks get the ball back, David. They don't win. 49 days later, barely a month and a half passed, the Knicks take out a Spurs team that was heavily favored in five. But we go back to that day, and Jalen Brunson on First Take, when he was on this morning, said this is what changed after they were trailing in that series 2-1.
3: We said some things to each other, but I think first and most importantly, we were like, all right, let's get back to who we are. Let's not complain. Let's not point fingers. Let's control what we can control. Let's find a way to win. And they outplayed us. Obviously, even game one when we won, the way we finished the game wasn't how we wanted to. And then obviously game two and game three, they beat us. But we came together as a team. We're like, all right, we know what we did wrong. We know what we have to do. That's behind us now. Let's just move forward. Let's get better one possession at a time. Let's focus on the moment. Let's not look ahead at all. And it's kind of what happened.
2: David, think about that. 49 days before they won a championship, people ready to get rid of everybody other than Jalen Brunson. Fire Mike Brown, trade Karl-Anthony Towns, don't re-sign Mitchell Robinson, maybe keep OG Anunoby. People were ready to say they were about to be a colossal failure. 49 days after that, they only lost one game, and that was game three to the San Antonio Spurs, going on that kind of run, a 14-1 run, David, after they were down 2-1 in the Eastern Conference first round to the Atlanta Hawks.
8: So, as you know, I was in State Farm for game three. I was in State Farm, for most importantly, for game four. After that, when they're down 2-1, I'm on the court. It's shell shock. Talking to people before that game.
2: Right.
8: Nobody, Knicks did not want, I mean, there was real deal nervousness. Even when you're talking to the Hawks, they're shocked because, like, there's a feeling like we might do this. And you got to remember, even going into game four back in Madison Square Garden, tied 2-2, there was real nervousness because fans and everybody were so used to the Knicks blowing these playoff series, losing in heartbreaking fashion. You know, going below expectations. If I'd have told any of those people that I saw at the end of game three, beginning of game four, or game five in Madison Square Garden, you're gonna lose one more game for the rest of these playoffs, nobody would have believed me. I don't even think Jalen Brunson would have believed me if I told him that. I mean, the level of panic, like you said, like, this is why this is such a unique experience. The level of panic that was all through that organization 49 days ago to where we are now. You just do not see those kind of turnarounds in the NBA, especially. Like, you may see them in football, right? You may see, because it's four games, three or four games.
2: Right.
8: You'll see somebody who kind of backtracks into the playoffs. They get hot at the right time. You just win three or four games and you're champion. This is a sustained level of greatness that is from a turnaround where we were thinking they were going to be down 3-1 to the Atlanta Hawks right now, which Atlanta, hang the banner. You beat the Knicks twice in the playoffs.
2: Oh,
8: hang
2: really?
8: The banner.
2: That's what we're doing?
8: Like, hang the banner.
2: Like winning a Summer League championship in the NBA, that's what we're doing?
8: Hang the banner. You beat the Knicks twice as much as anybody else did in the playoffs.
2: I can see that now.
8: Okay, do it. Just do it.
2: I can see the ceremonies right now, right in front of, like, Popeyes, you know, anything that.
8: And right in front of Magic City.
2: Oh,
8: put
2: God.
8: It on Freddie.
2: The lemon pepper. The lemon pepper championship.
8: Right, lemon pepper. Freddie, you remember? I think we did. Like, I think I did it with show with Harry. I think at the time we were talking. CJ McCollum was on the list of New York City killers.
2: Absolutely.
6: This is what we were a month and a half ago. We were saying Reggie Miller, mm-hmm. Trae Young, Michael Jordan, CJ McCollum. Like, this is where this team was getting it out the mud to where they are now. That's what makes this so incredible. And beyond that, like you and Shannon talked about it, like the level, because I was in New York game three, in New York game four.
9: Right.
6: When you imagine the Knicks winning, and when I imagine it, I imagine it's something that everybody would hate. You know what I'm saying? I imagine like New York fans would love it, but the rest of the country would be like, it's the Knicks. Mm-hmm. Everybody hates the Knicks. You know what I'm saying? Everybody right. would hate the Knicks winning.
9: Yeah.
6: Y'all can celebrate. Y'all obnoxious. Y'all New Yorkers. Y'all yeah. can be loud.
9: Sure. And all of the above are true.
6: All of the above. But everybody loves this Knicks team. Like, nobody would have thought that a Knicks team would be America's team winning a championship. This is the one of the most beloved teams I've ever seen make a championship run.
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11: James Dolan is the owner of the New York Knicks. Dolan was asked if he wanted to bring back this entire team. And he said, we're willing to stretch, but there are certain things in the NBA that you'd have to be suicidal to do. One of them is the second apron.
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1: You're listening to Amber and Ian. We're presented to you by Progressive Insurance. At Ian Fitz, ESPN is how you find him. At Amber W Sports is how you find me. Let's bring in a former New York Knick, Charlie Ward, Florida A&M head coach, kind enough to give us some of his time. Of course, Heisman Trophy winner as well. And Charlie, thanks so much for joining us again. What was your reaction that the Knicks finally did it?
2: Well, I appreciate you guys having me on, and, it was trending that way, and I was hoping that it ended that way because that is the way the Spurs won their first championship on our home floor. So, of course, being a competitor, I was hoping that it did end that way, and I was grateful that they did. But it was very exciting. It was a lot of heartache that we had endured over the years, and it came to a screeching halt after they won the championship. So, just very excited and happy for those guys for bringing it home for all the Knick alums and fans.
3: You mentioned Knick alums right there, Charlie, and I'm fascinated to get your opinion on this. What's it like being an alum of where you won a national title at Florida State and also being an alum of where you came damn close to winning a professional title with the Knicks and the Larry O?
2: Well, I mean, you know, one of the things that is consistent is the family atmosphere. You know, they say once, you know, all those different things. But it's always great to be able to go back to your alma mater and feel the love that they have and also see former teammates. And so that's always a great feeling to be able to do that. I was blessed to be able to make that a reality for game four this year. And, you know, that was a very good game, you know, where they were down 29 points and we were able to overcome that. And just to be in the building took me about an hour and a half to get one block from the Garden to my hotel room. But that's just the way it was, and I'm sure it'll be very, very crazy on Thursday for the parade.
1: Yeah, I can only imagine what that's going to be like in New York City. Charlie Ward joining us here on Amber and Ian. From one former Knicks point guard to a current Knicks point guard, where does Jalen Brunson now, do you think, fit in New York history, not even just Knicks history?
2: Well, of course, he can probably run for governor at this point and have a good chance of winning. But, you know, it's just, it's heartwarming because of just his attitude, the way he carries himself. He's team first. He does all the necessary things to win. And a lot of people, of course, look at his stature and all those types of things. But the guy he just wins. I mean, everywhere he's been, he's won. And those are the type of guys, you know, especially as a coach and even a teammate, you want those guys to be on your team because they bring a different mindset. But for him to be the best player on the team and then the way he carries himself, people want to follow that. And so I'm just very happy for him. And, you know, of course,

0: play with his dad, Rick, and for them to do it together, it was just a heartwarming feeling.
1: You're coaching ball now as the head coach of Florida A&M in college basketball. So when you watch what Mike Brown, as the head coach of the Knicks, did from after game three against the Hawks to the series against the Sixers to where they ended up, what stands out to you?
0: Well, I mean, every team makes adjustments at the end of the day. But one of the things that stood out was, you know, they started playing a little bit more through
1: Cat. Yep.
0: And that was a big, big factor from an offensive standpoint. Defensively, they were always sound. But I think once they made the decision to play through Cat a little bit more, and it kind of simplified some things. And Jalen, they played a lot of what we call chase action, where they throw it and chase it. And off of that action, you have cuts and different things. And you start to see them share the basketball a little bit more. And they had guys that scored. And it was different guys. And when you're on a team, that is what you're looking for. You're going to have your main guys that are the facilitators, but the other guys have to step up at any given time to help them overcome or win a series. And so you had different guys step up. OG was always a steady performer. Bridges was there. But then you started to see Alvarado and make some plays. Josh Hart was who he is. And so you just started to see different guys throughout the series, not just one series, but throughout the different series, show up. And so that's what's good about this team. And then they had the season sweep. I mean, they won the in season. They also won the Eastern Conference, and then they won the NBA championship. And I'm not sure if anyone's ever done that.
2: Yeah, it just unbelievable how they have been. Charlie Ward joining us here on ESPN Radio. There have been eight different NBA champions now in 8 years. Charlie, what do you think that says? Obviously, you played in a very different era. What do you think that says about this era of the NBA, and do you think that continues?
0: I'm sure it will continue because each year everyone is putting together their teams, and different guys are going different places. The team that has a chance to win, most times if they retain a good portion of their core players, but the biggest key is, can those core players remain healthy? And you saw that with OKC this year, where one of their main guys was injured for most of the year, and it hurt them, you know, in the playoffs. And so that's one of the key factors at the end of the day, is if you can retain your core players and stay healthy throughout the season, you will have a chance to repeat. But it's very difficult in this day and age because every team is retooling and working towards, you know, trying to get to where the Knicks got this year or all the champions. So it'll be very difficult for a team to go back-to-back.
1: What's it like to be a Knick, a former Knick right now, as you played over a decade there for that squad, and they finally got it done for the first time since 1973?
0: I mean, for me, I've had this feeling before as an alum, you know, when Florida State is won after I left school, and so a very proud moment. And now, you know, being a Knick alum is a very proud moment, you know, because, I mean, we got to the doorstep, but weren't able to overcome. But just to see these guys, the way they went about it was the big thing for me. You know, I'm a big team guy, and seeing how they just nickel and dime their roles and play their roles to the best of their ability for this team to come out on top. I mean, they had great talent, but there are other teams that have great talent. But this team was well connected, you know, throughout the season. And I think that's something I'm very proud of and grateful to be associated with as a New York Knicks alum.
1: How rare is that to see Jalen Brunson go, you know what, hey, Cat, this is your series, right? And Carl Anthony Towns against Philadelphia. Go get him, man, you know, or against Atlanta. And then you switch back. And then, you know, different guys took different roles. And they didn't matter. They didn't care that they weren't getting 20, 30 points a game. Didn't matter. it was all about the team. How rare is that in this day and age?
0: It is rare, but most times the teams that win it all, they have that DNA.
1: Amen.
0: And so you can just go back and look at all the champions. At some point, they had that DNA where, of course, you got to have your stars, which the Knicks had, and you got to have your role players who just play roles. Josh Hart had 3 points one game in the finals, or I think it was the finals, with 15 rebounds.
1: Correct.
0: Or it might have been the series before.
1: No, it's this one. Yeah, you're spot on. You hit it. Yeah, yeah.
0: So it's just that type of mindset that you're looking for on a team where it doesn't matter. You know, I just need to do my job and do it well. And so, you know, and then one game he got sat down in the fourth quarter. And, you know, it didn't bother me. Came back the next game, had 26 points in a game. So, you know, it's just that whole mentality that you need throughout the roster in order for something like this to happen.
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15: Harper has a huge night for the Phillies. Harper swings, hits a high fly ball deep right field. 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
18: 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Giannis watching full swing. Moving day at the U.S. Open, and familiar foes go at it in the W. We take you right to the diamond, though. Mets-Phillies, Christopher Sanchez on the mound for Philly. Strong night from him, but this one was all about the bats, and take your pick in the first.
15: 2-0, and Harper swings, hits a high fly ball deep right field. Back at the wall is Wagaman looking up, and it is gone. And Harper with a towering solo shot to straightaway right field. It's his 16th of the year, and the Phillies lead 1-0.
18: 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Then in the third, Kyle Schwarber gets going.
19: The pitch.
15: Swung on, hit deep. And it's on its way to the second deck. Kyle Schwarber way up into the second deck. How do you do it, partner? I mean, are you kidding me? That's number 26 on the season. It's 4-0 Phillies.
18: Schwarber went yard again minutes later, and it's an 8-run third for Philadelphia. We moved to the fifth. Harper saw Schwarber's two home runs and said, I'll raise you.
19: On Harper, here's the pitch.
15: Swung on, line towards left center field. That'll be down for a hit. It's going to go up the alley and all the way to the wall. Turner will score. Schwarber is coming around third. He's going to score. Harper's going to try for third. The throw home is not in time. Harper throws his hands in the air, pumps a fist. He's got a triple, and he's just hit for the cycle.
20: There's some emotion from Bryce Harper we haven't seen in a while.
15: The first Philly to hit for the cycle in 2023.
18: And only the sixth player in baseball in the last 50 years to hit for the cycle in the fifth inning or earlier. And guess what? Schwarber wasn't done yet either. In the seventh, Philly's up 13-3.
15: 1-1, the pitch. Swung on, hit high in the air, deep right field. If it's fair, it is gone. It is gone! Right down the line, Kyle Schwarber, number three on the night. 28 on the year for the major league leader. He's driven in six runs this evening, and the Phillies now lead it 15-3.
20: Mercy.
18: Schwarber's fifth career three-home run game tied for the fourth most in MLB history. And with that, Philly mauls the Mets 15-3. Most runs they've scored this season. Bryce Harper, have a night. The cycle, first of his career. Kyle Schwarber, have a night. Three home runs, 28 this season, pads his lead in the majors. Sanchez, have a night. Tossed six innings, a one-run ball. Harper, after the game, on the last time he hit for the cycle.
21: College, yeah. Super regionals, 7-for-7, four homers in a cycle. So, yeah, pretty cool.
18: All right, so not that he remembers or anything. Schwarber with more on the offensive outburst and trying to look out for his boy.
22: No, I think it was pretty cool overall night in general. You have Bryce there, you know, with the cycle and, you know, being on first base. It was funny. We kind of talked about it before. I was like, you know, you got to aim at Monty's angle, you know. And then he gets up there and he hits the ball left center field. I was like, oh, man. I asked Paco. I was like, hey, Pac, if, you know, I get in a rundown, say if I'm going to get hosed at home, you know, can I get in a rundown and get him to third base? Would that be a triple? And so, but, you know, I was just, we were all focused on just trying to make sure that he gets to third base there. We knew as soon as he hits and it gets into the gap, you know he's going to go.
18: Hey, it's a team sport. Certainly was tonight. Tune in for baseball action later tonight as the Phillies host the Mets. Coverage begins at 6:30 p.m. Eastern on ESPN Radio and the ESPN app. Brewers Braves on ESPN Radio, two of the top four records in baseball. Chris Sale on the hill for Atlanta, going for the series here after beating Mizorowski on Friday night. Milwaukee countered with lefty Kyle Harrison. We pick it up in the fifth, 0-0, and Ozzie Albies at the plate.
1: 1-2 pitch, hammered pretty good. Out to right, Perkins to the track. Up against the wall, and it is gone. It's just straight the back of the wall. Home run for Albies. Now it's 1-0.
18: Milwaukee would move three across and carried a 3-2 lead into the ninth. Then, in the bottom of the inning, who else?
1: 1-2. Swing and a fly ball. Well hit. Out to right field. If it's fair, it is gone. It is gone. Goodbye. Home run. That's a winner for Atlanta. A walk-off for Ozzie Albies. 4-3 is going to be the final. When Albies comes through all the way around, he'll be mobbed at home plate. Wow, wow, wow.
18: And sometimes it's just your day. Albie's fourth career walk-off home run, third this season. You heard the game here on ESPN Radio. Sean Kelly and Doug Glanville had the call at Truist Park. Let's head there now and check in with the guys. Take it away, Sean.
1: Thank you, Chris. We were treated in Atlanta today. 4-3 was the final score as Ozzie Albies hit his fourth career walk-off home run. Atlanta in the ninth wins it 4-3. Takes the game and the series here against the Milwaukee Brewers, two of the hottest teams in baseball since late May. Doug Glanville, we were treated to a lot today, including a pitcher's duel through the first half of this ballgame between Kyle Harrison and Chris Sale.
4: Yeah, I mean, Sean, the pitching was phenomenal. Kyle Harrison and Sale had different styles in terms of how they use their secondary, but for the most part, they're power pitchers, two-pitch pitchers. And they both had their location. They both were breaking it off. Sale would mix a changeup in there, but they were just rolling along. And then eventually it became battle of the bullpens. And the difference maker started to become how the Braves have the power game, and the Brewers are sort of the first to third, execute, chip away. And so they had the lead. The Brewers were right where they wanted to be. They had the bullpens lined up. They had everybody in the right lane. But it just came down to big hits, and a lot of those big hits came from Ozzie Albies.
1: Let's go to the ninth. And Albies, again, had that homer to get Atlanta on the board in the fifth. But in the ninth, Aaron Ashby comes in out of the Milwaukee bullpen. He's got to face 2, 3, and 4. He strikes out Drake Baldwin looking. But then Matt Olson came up, and again, nothing fancy. He just has a great at-bat and gets the tying run aboard.
4: He got a pitch inside. He got a little jammed or a little towards the weak part of the bat, but blooped it in. And they were playing him deep as they're supposed to, keep the double from being in second. So he gets to first, and then it was down to Albies. And the thing about Albies is right-handed, he hits a lifetime. He's 80 points higher and way more power. So that was the one risk in the Brewers bringing in Ashby, because the lefty turning Albies to the right side, that was a tough one. But generally, you know, that's the right matchup. You have a sinker baller, not a lot of home runs. But, you know, give Ozzie Albies credit, because it's second home run of the game. His swing is clearly locked in right now.
1: Boy, it's game 74 for the Brewers, game 75 for Atlanta, yet it felt like postseason last night. Yeah. Same here today.
4: For sure.
1: Any takeaways other than just a great day at the ballpark for you?
4: I mean, it was a great day, and there's two great teams. Right? Yeah. There's no reason why they both won't be there at the end.
1: They'll square off again tomorrow, but Atlanta has won this series. And after losing six in a row here at home to Milwaukee, they've won each of these two games here to start off Father's Day weekend. Albies, big, big day. Three hits, two of them home runs, including the game winner, a two-run shot in the ninth. 4-3 was the final score. For Doug Glanville, I'm Sean Kelly, right here on your home for the 2026 Home Run Derby and All-Star Game. 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
18: Thanks, Sean. Great job down there today. You said it, but this one had postseason vibes, and what an ending. Ozzie Albies, the hero in Atlanta. SportsCenter All Night, ESPN Radio. We take you to Omaha for game one in a best of three in the Men's College World Series final on ESPN. Oklahoma, North Carolina. These two have combined for 25 trips to the Men's College World Series. North Carolina looking for its first title. Oklahoma looking for its third. The SEC has won the last six national titles. OU in the first.
5: And now the stolen base threat moves to second base, and LeChance got a 2-0 count. And he gets into one to deep center field. Owen Hull going back. He is at the track, the wall. He leaps. It's gone. Dane LeChance, take your time. That's a two-run blast, his 17th of the year. And, man, it continues for the Sooners.
18: Tar Heels led briefly after the second, but in the third, this will sound familiar.
5: Vaccaro ready. He went up there, and LeChance golfs one to left field, and this one is also gone. Whoa, into the bleachers. LeChance leads again.
18: So the game tied in the fourth. Sooners back at the plate.
0: You get zero chance to throw him out there. His 18th stolen base on the year.
5: McDuffie gives up one. That's going to be an RBI after the stolen base pays off. Camden Johnson's second hit. Sooners 7, Carolina 3.
18: And Oklahoma runs away with it. 9-3 is your final. Dayton LeChance joined our Chris Budden after the game.
2: Dayton, congratulations. Your first two at-bats, you hit home runs. Your power the last half of the season has been unreal. What were you seeing today?
7: I mean, we knew this guy was a good arm, and we had to be aggressive. I mean, we had to score some run early because this guy, you cannot let this guy get in the groove. So, I mean, I was being aggressive at the plate and had some good pitch to hit.
2: How do you explain your power in the second half of the season?
7: I just trust myself, and I took a little moment for me just to slow down. Like, I've always been a power guy. I don't need to try to produce power. And I knew when I was going to hit one, it was going to come going.
2: After North Carolina scores three in the first inning, how were you able to help settle your pitchers?
7: Well, we know Cord is good. He did exactly what we wanted him to do. He was aggressive throwing in the zone. And I was like, you just got to get that first out of the way. And I knew he was going to be great. And he did awesome today.
2: Your parents have made the haul from Canada. What is this like to be able to play in front of them?
7: Yeah, it's awesome, man. I'm really happy they're here. And, I'm really happy. It's the best baseball of my life and the best moment of my life. And I'm really happy they're here with me.
2: You're now just one win away from a national championship. How do you describe the emotions heading into tomorrow?
7: I mean, I think you got to... I mean, job's not done. Like, we're really happy about today, but, I mean, it's just another win. We have to win another one tomorrow, and we got to finish it tomorrow. Yeah.
2: Let's get you out of the rain. Congratulations.
7: Thank
2: See you tomorrow.
7: Much,
18: Sooners need just one more. Game two in the series will be Sunday in Omaha. First pitch, 2:30 Eastern time on ABC. SportsCenter All Night, ESPN Radio. To the U.S. Open we go for moving day. Wyndham Clark entered Saturday leading at -7 through 36 holes. Course conditions always a story, though, at Shinnecock Hills. Clark fought through an up-and-down day, found a way to break even at the end to remain at -7. He holds a 6-shot lead. It's the third largest at the U.S. Open since World War II. Behind him, a 4-way tie at -1. World number one Scottie Scheffler among them, vying for the career Grand Slam. Clark has been here before, though, 2023 to be exact. How exactly is this one different?
23: Yeah, I would say I'm definitely a lot more confident and believe I can do it. I'd say in 23, there was still doubts, or not necessarily doubts, but like I hadn't done it. And so there was a lot of unknown. And now that I have done it, I know I can do it and I can do it again. And so I'll definitely lean on that experience and other experiences from when I've won that, hey, I can break through and do this again.
18: Clark and Scheffler, the final pair on Sunday. They'll tee it up at 2:30 Eastern time. Only two players in U.S. Open history have overcome a 6-shot, 54-hole deficit to win. Arnold Palmer and Johnny Miller. SportsCenter All Night, ESPN Radio in the W. These two have done this before. Fever Dream on ABC meeting for the third time this season. They've split the first two games. It's the eighth matchup between Caitlin Clark and Angel Reese in the WNBA. Dream got the dub on Thursday, and it was Reese making some history early.
5: Great.
18: So a big game from her. Clark did her best to keep pace.
5: Mitchell can't hit. Boston battling, winning. Looking for Clark. Finds her on the cut, and Clark will lay it in. Beautiful pass from Aaliyah Boston. And Clark now has 23.
18: It wouldn't be enough, though. The Dream roll in this one, 113-96. It's the Dream's most points in a game in franchise history. That's now 100 points in three straight games, tied for the longest streak in WNBA history. Angel Reese, 18 points, 8 rebounds. Caitlin Clark, 26 points, 7 assists. Clark, after the game, on the Fever, blowing a second-half lead.
8: Yeah, I mean, I think you just got to take care of the ball better, and that's just with me. So just focusing on that. And then, you know, what we did well in the first half was playing transition spray, find open people. And then really hard to do that when all we do is foul and they score. Like, we didn't play in transition at all in the second half because of that.
18: And up next, Burroughs, Bengals, and more from the ballpark. SportsCenter All Night continues. It's ESPN Radio.
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1: 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Chris Burnett with you here on SportsCenter All Night. NFL minicamps officially in the books. Up next, training camp. Joe Burrow, a hot topic anytime he steps to the mic. Sounds like he's pretty encouraged by what he's seen so far from his Bengals. He had this to say this week.
2: I want everybody talking about the Bengals. I want everybody talking about what I'm saying in my press conferences. And is he, you know, you go back and watch what I said before 2019 season at LSU. You know, I feel very similarly about this team. You know, I'm so excited to get started and get moving. And I wish we would ramp this right into training camp so we can continue to improve. Because I feel like, you know, there's so much greatness that we're going to be able to achieve this year. I'm just excited to get going.
1: Man, that's strong words from the decorated QB. Unsportsmanlike's Chris Canty keeping it real, though, with what he heard there.
3: All of this hot air, all of this talking, I've never known somebody that has accomplished anything in the modern era of the National Football League that had to come out and say, yeah, we're going to be the champions this year. Usually when teams are contending for titles, they're very quiet because they're focused on the task at hand. They focus on winning the day. And if you stack enough of those days, then guess what? You'll find yourself in a place that you really want to be with a chance to hold up the Lombardi Trophy at the end of the season. So when it comes to the Cincinnati Bengals of it all, I'll believe it when I see it. Right now, it just sounds like a lot of hot air from Joe Burrow, and I don't necessarily know that that's going to lead to where the Bengals want to go.
1: So talking season in full swing. Bengals will open the 2026 season on Sunday, September 13th, at home against the Buccaneers. SportsCenter All Night, ESPN Radio, back to the diamond. Reds, Yankees. New York entered with a three-game lead in the American League. The Reds, well, Friday was bad. They looked lost at times in a 5-0 rout. This one was easy. Just try not to lose again. Reds up 2-1, top of the fifth.
4: 2-1. He swings and blasts this high in the air, deep left field. Caballero's back, and that ball is gone. Well, he does keep with the trend. His third hit in his last 43 at-bats, and they're all homers. This one worth three, and the Reds have opened up a 6-1 lead.
1: 700 WLW. Cincinnati takes a commanding lead 6-1, but the Reds weren't done yet in the eighth.
4: The 2-2 pitch. Swung on, and Stewart barrels it to the left center field gap. That's going to get down and go all the way to the wall, and they're all going to score. Trevino, Arroyo, now done. All home on a bases-clearing knockout punch double by Sal Stewart to put the Reds up 9-1 in the eighth.
1: And Stewart matched a career-high 6 RBI there. Reds go on to win this one 10-2. Matches their largest margin of victory over the Yankees in series history. The Reds have now won 5 of their last 6 games at Yankee Stadium. Guardians, Astros. Astros have won back-to-back in the series. Haven't won 3 in a row yet this season, but someone forgot to tell Cleveland, though. Bananas day for Travis Bezzana in the first.
5: Here's Arrighetti's first pitch of the ball game, and it's swung on and drilled high and deep. Right field, gone. Home run, Travis Bezzana. 1-0 Cleveland.
6: And Bezzana smoked that thing to right field, 382 feet.
1: WTAM 1100, then in the fifth.
5: The 1-2. Swung on, and that's hit high in the air to right. This is deep, way back there. Home run, Bezzana. He's done it again. Second time tonight. What a night going for Travis Bezzana. It's a three-run blast.
1: And that's his first career multi-home run game, and Cleveland rolls in this one 8-1. Bezzana went 4-for-4. It's his fourth career game with 3-plus hits. And the Astros' Yordan Alvarez, 0-for-3, snapped his 25-game streak of reaching base. Pirates-Rockies, Paul Skeens on the hill for Pittsburgh. Pirates haven't won a game Skeens started since May 12th against the Rockies. It didn't take long for the scoring to start, though, in the first.
7: 2-1 pitch. is hit well to right center field on the run. Mangum dives, can't get it. It's going to roll all the way to the wall. McCarthy's at second. They fall down in the outfield. It's going to be an inside the park home run. Jake McCarthy touches them all. The Pirates get a 432-foot bomb from Spencer Horwitz. The Rockies unleash Jake Usain Bolt McCarthy.
1: 850 KOA, both teams with a leadoff home run here to start the game. Rockies grab one more in the third, and that's all that was needed here. Colorado wins 2-1 for the Rockies. They're 4-2 in their last six games overall. Paul Skeens, 0-5 in his last seven starts. Pittsburgh has lost all seven games. Again, that last win May 12th against Colorado, and that was in Pittsburgh. Nationals Rays, Tampa with the best home record in baseball this season. They've won five straight against the Nats as well. Nationals trying not to fall out of the NL East race before July. We move to the ninth. Nationals lead 3-2.
8: Now pitch swung on and line to deep left center field. This one way back, and this one is gone. Goodbye. A home run for Dylan Cruz, the deepest part of Tropicana Field to the left of dead center field. Zoom goes Dylan Cruz with a titanic shot. And it's now the Nationals 4, the Rays 2.
1: Nationals Radio Network, a 442-foot home run, longest of his career. Rays plate one in the bottom of the ninth, but it wasn't enough. Nationals win it 4-3. Nationals win snaps the five-game losing streak versus the Rays. For the Rays, the loss snaps a four-game home win streak. Giants, Marlins. Marlins winner of six straight at home, longest streak in baseball, and they were rolling until they dropped Friday night's game in Miami. The Marlins would get this one, though, 6-3, and we're back to Shinnecock Hills when we return. SportsCenter All Night continues. It's ESPN Radio.
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1: Oklahoma tops North Carolina 9-3 in Game 1 of the Men's College World Series final. Sooners now just one win away from a third national championship. Bryce Harper hit for the cycle, Kyle Schwarber hit three home runs, and Christopher Sanchez threw six innings of one-run ball as the Phillies rolled against the Mets 15-3. And it was moving day at the U.S. Open at Shinnecock Hills. Wyndham Clark shot even to hold serve at -7 and carries a six-shot lead into Sunday over a group of golfers at -1 that includes world number one, Scottie Scheffler.
24: I mean, Scottie's best player in the world, and he's going to play probably really good. He always does. But it's nice to have a six-shot lead on him. But really, I'm just going to keep approaching it the same way. I mean, if I go out and execute and go through my process and hit the shots I know I can hit, I like my chances. We'll address that when we get to it. I'm not necessarily thinking about my lead or anything. It's more of, hey, if I can get to this number, I like my chances.
1: 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I'm Chris Burnett. Wyndham Clark arrived at moving day at the U.S. Open in the lead at -7 through 36 holes. That was four strokes ahead of second place. Clark used a collection of par saves at the turn Saturday to overcome tough course conditions there in Southampton. He finished even, holding at -7. Four golfers sit tied for second at -1, world number one Scottie Scheffler among them, going for the career Grand Slam. T2nd is Scottie's best career position entering the final round of the U.S. Open, and he shared this ahead of Sunday.
25: I think it's appropriate to understand what's at stake. You know, I've worked really hard for a long time to have a chance to win golf tournaments and to win major championships. And, I think understanding the moment and giving it your best shot, I think, is all part of the process. Father's Day, my birthday, you know, I kind of lost a day there. You know, you only get, one day to celebrate. like I said, we want to be in these positions. This is why we practice and play, to have the opportunity to win golf tournaments. And that's what tomorrow is. You know, I have an opportunity to go out there and have a great round and give myself a chance to win the tournament.
1: And it'll be Clark and Scheffler in the final pairing. These two will tee it off at Shinnecock Hills at 2:30 Eastern time on Sunday. Only two players in U.S. Open history, Arnold Palmer and Johnny Miller, have overcome a six-shot 54-hole deficit to win. 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
1: And we wait. All eyes centered right now on Milwaukee for Giannis watch. Is it Boston? Is it Miami? Where does a superstar go? ESPN NBA insider Bobby Marks on SportsCenter.
29: I'm still in the belief it's Miami, because when you look at Giannis, it's the superstar checklist of three things that Miami has here. It's the win now player. When you look at a player like Tyler Hero, remember, you've got to get to $47, $48 million in salary just to send out. Hero makes $33 million on an expiring contract. Then you look at young players like Khalil Ware and Jaime Jaquez, two players on rookie deals, and then it's the draft pick. Remember, Milwaukee's got the 10th pick in the draft. Miami's got the 13th pick in the draft. They can send two future picks in 30 and 32. They've got some swap rights here. So I do think Miami's got right now has the best package out there. But we've got to get some clarity here. The draft's right around the corner on Tuesday night.
1: So will he take his talents to Miami? We've seen it before. And speaking of the NBA draft, as Mark said, it's Tuesday night. With just a few days remaining until the first pick is announced, we're still waiting to see whose name it is. This one felt like a done deal for a while. But ESPN NBA draft analyst Jeremy Wu says, not so fast. Wu on SportsCenter.
2: The Wizards are narrowing down their choice here to two players, Darren Peterson and A.J. DiBonsa. That was the major news that Shams Charania and I reported this week. Now, the strategy here is interesting. Darren Peterson will only visit the Wizards. He's not planning to go anywhere else. He's putting himself in position to go number one. He's trying to help the Wizards feel comfortable with him as a candidate after his weird year at Kansas. Now, DiBonsa, also very much in the mix. He went to Washington and Utah. He has, you know, is a candidate in both spots. The Wizards have a tough call to make. But I think we'll see what they land on Tuesday. But they've been very, very radio silent out of Washington. And it's, you know, the kind of the big mystery around the league right now is which direction they're going to go.
1: Man, ready for this one. NBA Draft is on ESPN Radio Tuesday and Wednesday at 7:30 p.m. Eastern Time with Alan Hahn, P.J. Carlissimo, Corey Alexander, and Seth Greenberg. 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Big day for the U.S. men's national team on Friday. No Pulisic, no problem. U.S. clinched a spot in the round of 32 with a 2-0 win over Australia. Then, just after midnight, one Group D when Turkey lost to Paraguay. They clinched the group with a game to spare for the first time in history. So just how good is this U.S. team? Apple TV's Callum Williams joined Hammer and Emmett with more.
3: This is the best group the U.S. have ever had. And so finishing at the top of this group is a really good look. I would say people said that they thought that they should finish top of this group. That was never the expectation in my eyes because the group had some really good individuals. If you look at Australia, you look at Paraguay and Turkey, they're all very good teams. And the U.S. has proven there that they're actually better than all of them. This is the time to shine. This is the stage where you prove that. And the U.S. have done it so far. What I will say is let's not get too carried away because, and I say this with the utmost amount of respect, it's Paraguay and it's Australia. The U.S. haven't done this against France and Germany. If that was the case, then I think I'd certainly be much more inclined to agree with you. But look, right now, it's a very, very good start. Right now, I think it's a tournament that's full of possibilities for the U.S. Right now, there's every reason to be optimistic for sure.
1: Without a doubt. So the U.S. knows it's out of the group stage. To face who, though? SiriusXM's Tommy Smith with Marty and McGee.
4: If you listen to all the experts, and of course all those experts always know, it looks like they're going to get Bosnia and Herzegovina, which would be a good draw for the U.S. It would be a very good draw. And if they get over them, then they could get Belgium. Now, that might be a different kettle of fish, because Belgium have gone through a golden age of players. They're not as good as they were, but they're still fairly good. So the U.S., to win the World Cup, guys, there's a lot of hurdles yet.
1: So in the meantime, the U.S. with one more to go in group play against Turkey. That'll be Thursday, June 25th. First touch will be 10 p.m. Eastern time. SportsCenter All Night, ESPN Radio, back to baseball. Orioles-Dodgers, Yamamoto on the hill for L.A. He's gone 8-plus innings his last two appearances. Orioles losers in five of their last six games. We pick this one up in the fourth.
6: The Orioles' hottest hitter, right on right, with the bases loaded and two outs. Ground ball, third base side, down the line. That's a fair ball, and off the glove of Edmund. Tavares will score. Cows are behind him. They're going to give Mayo the stop sign, and it's a two RBI double. He's Alexander. 3-0 Orioles.
1: WBAL, Baltimore led 3-0 heading into the bottom of the ninth. L.A. added two runs. It wasn't enough, though. The Orioles win this one 3-2. Blue Jays, Cubs. Cubs have been hot in June. Both teams trying to stay in the race within their divisions. Chicago looked like it'd run away with it for a while, and then in the sixth.
7: 1-0 on PCA. The pitch swung on, hit in the air, deep right field. It's got a chance. Gone. Pete Crow Armstrong with a home run to right. Cubs lead 5-0.
1: 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But someone forgot to tell the Blue Jays it was not over. 2 innings later.
8: The 3-2 pitch to Guerrero. And he rips a line drive base hit into center field. And Springer turns the corner at third, and he will dive in safely at home. The Blue Jays have tied the game 5-5.
1: 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Then, same inning, knotted at 5.
8: The 2-1 pitch. And Okamoto gets underneath it, sends it on a solid ride out to left field. It's into the stands. Kazuma Okamoto launches a 3-run bomb, and the Blue Jays have taken an 8-5 lead at Wrigley.
9: This might be the moment. This might be the Bo Bichette at Texas moment.
1: That one again from Sportsnet 590, The Fan, and that would be enough. The Blue Jays win it 8-6. Jays improved to 2-7 this season when trailing by 5-plus runs after the sixth inning. They're the only team in Major League Baseball with multiple wins when trailing by 5-plus after the sixth. Red Sox Mariners, different stories for these two this season. Red Sox all but out of it. Seattle in the driver's seat in the AL West. We look at this one in the top of the fourth.
8: All right, he's due.
10: Here's the 2-0, and it is driven high into center field. Julio Rodriguez on the run, at the track, at the wall! He was due! A homer! Willier goes out of here to straightaway center, and it's 2-1 Red Sox.
1: WEEI 93.7 FM, and the Red Sox would win it 5-1. White Sox, Tigers. Tigers edged Chicago on Friday night to take game one. White Sox hoping to stay in the lead in the AL Central. Tied at 1 in the sixth.
11: Shot, diving attempt by the second baseman Antonacci off his glove. Torkelson coming home. Throw from Montgomery, not in time. Gets by the catcher Romo, and down to second goes Altman. Line drive, single. Torkelson scores. Tigers take a 2-1 lead in the sixth.
1: 97.1, The Ticket. Tigers get the dub here 4-1 and take the series over the AL Central leaders. Tigers now with back-to-back wins over the White Sox after losing 4 straight prior. Padres, Rangers. Rough go recently for San Diego, hoping to right the ship today. Rangers in the thick of it in a tightly contested AL West. We skip ahead to the eighth.
12: First pitch swinging, barrel, ground ball right side, into right, and a base hit. Taylor will come in to tie the game. Jackson Merrill's third hit of the day has made it 3-3 here in the eighth.
1: 97.3, The Fan. This one needed extras, so we'll move to the top of the 10th.
12: 2-0, here's the pitch. Manny swings, hits it in the air, deep to left center field. Freeman's going back, he turns to watch. This one, gonna go! Manny Machado, a 3-run go-ahead homer in the 10th. And the Padres are back ahead. It's 6-3.
1: Sixth go-ahead home run in extra innings for Machado, and the Padres seal it 6-4. The Padres are now 3-1 in extra inning games this season. The Rangers, 2-6 in their last 8 games overall. They have been outscored 58-30 in that span. Angels Athletics. Athletics have owned the Angels as of late, won 5 straight in the series. Angels just trying to collect some dubs.
10: Here's the next pitch. This is hit high in the air. This ball's well hit, and this ball is out of here. That is a home run for Guzman. So he has connected again in this series. Tail the tape, 376. That's his second home run, and they've both come in this series, and the Angels add on. It's now 7-0.
1: 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The Angels win it here 7-0. The Angels shut out their opponent for the 7th time this season, tied with the Red Sox for 3rd most such games in the American League behind the Yankees and the Rangers. They each have 8. And the Angels snap a streak of five straight losses versus the Athletics. We're not done in the W. More when SportsCenter All Night continues. It's ESPN Radio.
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0: Number five.
4: Chris, we begin with baseball, where a pair of home runs for Travis Pizzano led the Guardians to a win over the Astros and sole possession of first place in the AL Central. The call from WTAM 1100.
5: The 1-2. Swung on, and that's hit high in the air to right. This is deep. Way back there. Home run, Pizzano. He's done it again. Second time tonight. What a night going for Travis Pizzano.
0: Number four.
4: In Texas, the Rangers and Padres went to extra innings before a 10th inning blast by Manny Machado led San Diego to a victory, as heard on 97.3 The Fan.
5: Manny swings, hits it in the air, deep to left center field. Freeman's going back. He turns to watch. This one, gonna go! Manny Machado, a three-run go-ahead homer in the 10th. And the Padres are back ahead. It's 6-3.
0: Number three.
4: In Philadelphia, the Phillies blew out the Mets as Kyle Schwarber blasted three home runs. Here's one from Sports Radio 94 WIP.
6: 1-1, the pitch. Swung on, hit high in the air, deep right field. If it's fair, it is gone. It is gone! Right down the line, Kyle Schwarber, number three on the night. 28 on the year for the Major League leader.
4: In Atlanta, two of the top teams in the National League did battle, and a walk-off in the ninth gave the Braves a win over the Brewers, as heard on ESPN Radio.
7: 1-2. Swing and a fly ball. Well hit. Out to right field. If it's fair, it is gone. And it's gone. Goodbye. Home run. That's a winner for Atlanta. A walk-off for Ozzie Albies.
0: Number one.
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6: Swung on, line to his left center field. That'll be down for a hit. It's going to go up the alley and all the way to the wall. Turner will score. Schwarber is coming around third. He's going to score. Harper's going to try for third. The throw home is not in time. Harper throws his hands in the air

0: a fist. He's got a triple, and he's just hit for the cycle.
1: And that was Harper's first cycle of his Major League Baseball career. 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It has been a season to forget for two of the most successful franchises in league history. Phoenix with just four wins this year. Seattle, just three in the third quarter.
2: Slipping to the hoop. Mid-position.
1: Mercury grabbed the win 93-73. It snaps a four-game losing streak for them. Kaylee Cooper, 17 points, 7 rebounds. It's her 12th game this season with 15-plus points. That's tied for the fourth most in the WNBA. And Alyssa Thomas for Phoenix, 8 points, 9 rebounds. She had to exit the game in the second half with an injury. And it just gets worse for the Storm. 10th straight loss, tied for the longest streak in franchise history. Fourth 20-point loss this season. That's the most in the W. They're 3-14, tied for their worst 17-game start to a season in franchise history. That goes back to 2000. Sky Wings, this one was wild. Crazy fourth quarter. Wings trailed by as many as 17 points. They took their first lead of the game with 12 and a half seconds remaining and held on to get the win. 93-92. For the Wings, the 15-point fourth quarter comeback is the third largest in franchise history. They improved to 10-6 this season, fastest they've reached 10 wins since 2015. And Paige Beckers, 19 points, 7 rebounds, 8 assists, and the Sky, second straight game blowing a 15-point lead, tied with the Sun for the most of any team. Chris Burnett with you on SportsCenter all night. Stop me if you've heard this one before, but Texas Tech QB Brendan Sorsby will enter the supplemental draft. Sorsby's set to host a pro day on July 10th at South Lake Carroll High School in Texas. And many are asking the same thing. What's a realistic landing spot for him? Mike Tannenbaum offered this on Unsportsmanlike.
3: I think it's a non-obvious team, and I'll be specific here. Detroit, Philadelphia. A couple of years ago, Carson Wentz entrenched as the quarterback of the Eagles. Second round, Jalen Hurts. How'd that turn out? Super Bowl winning quarterback. If you're the Eagles and you know you're going to be a good team, or the Lions, and you're drafting towards the bottom in the second round, and you draft Brandon Sorsby and say, hey, look, Brandon, here's the deal. You're coming in on a one-day contract, and if you go to counseling and you go to meetings and you're a great teammate, you're going to come back tomorrow. And we're going to stack one good day on top of the next. And next August, if he has an unbelievable preseason, do you know what you'd be able to trade him for? Or maybe you're sitting there with your franchise quarterback. Okay. And then when you look at the Packers, right? They had Favre. They drafted Rodgers. Mm-hmm. They had Rodgers. They drafted Jordan Love. Any of those organizations, someone's going to look at this as an unexpected opportunity.
1: So there's some options. We'll see if it's one of those. Tannenbaum continued with more on NFL teams tending to explain anything for a franchise QB.
3: There's a lot of people in the league that I've talked to that say, like, the one line you can't cross is gambling on your own team. Mm-hmm. That's a death penalty. And there's the other segment that's like, well, wait a second. This is a young man who never been on a game he played in. No evidence that he ever tried to throw a game. Grew up with a phone and had all this information thrown at him from sports betting. And if he's hanging out with a bunch of buddies who could do this all legally, clearly he broke a rule. He should be held accountable. But he may be a franchise quarterback. There is a mindset in the NFL that if Hannibal Lecter ran a 4.3, somebody would say, oh, that's just an eating disorder.
1: All right, I don't know about that. That seems a little extreme. But we'll bring you the latest as this one unfolds. One more from the diamond tonight. Twins D-backs wrapping up late in the desert. Twins tried to run away with this one in the fifth.
4: Twins have been filling the bases up. Fly ball hit well to right field. Carroll back. Track looks up. Gone! Opposite field. Grand slam off the bat of Byron Buxton. 12-0 Minnesota. You can rewrite that note.
1: Treasure Island Baseball Network and the Twins 16, the D-backs 8. Twins run away with this one. Scored 10 runs in the fifth inning. The team's first double-digit scoring inning since September 4th of 2012. That was at the White Sox. The Twins entered the night with the fifth longest stretch without a 10-run inning. Only the Padres, Cubs, Mariners, and Tigers had gone longer. cycles, home runs, and more when we return. 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
1: 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Giannis watching full swing, moving day at the U.S. Open, and familiar foes go at it in the W. We take you right to the diamond, though. Mets-Phillies, Christopher Sanchez on the mound for Philly. Strong night from him, but this one was all about the bats, and take your pick in the first.
0: 2-0, and Harper swings, hits a high fly ball deep right field. Back at the wall is Wagaman looking up, and it is gone. And Harper, with a towering solo shot to straightaway right field, hits his 16th of the year, and the Phillies lead 1-0.
1: 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Then in the third, Kyle Schwarber gets going.
2: The pitch.
0: Swung on, hit deep. And it's on its way to the second deck. Kyle Schwarber way up into the second deck. How do you do it, partner? I mean, are you kidding me? That's number 26 on the season. It's 4-0 Phillies.
1: Schwarber went yard again minutes later, and it's an 8-run third for Philadelphia. We moved to the fifth. Harper saw Schwarber's 2 home runs and said, I'll raise you.
2: On Harper, here's the pitch. Swung on, line towards left center field. That'll be down for a hit. It's going to go up the alley and all the way to the wall. Turner will score. Schwarber is coming around third. He's going to score. Harper's going to try for third. The throw home is not in time. Harper throws his hands in the air, pumps a fist. He's got a triple, and he's just hit for the cycle.
3: There's some emotion from Bryce Harper we haven't seen in a while.
0: The first Philly to hit for the cycle in 2023.
1: And only the sixth player in baseball in the last 50 years to hit for the cycle in the fifth inning or earlier. And guess what? Schwarber wasn't done yet either. In the seventh, Philly's up 13-3.
2: 1-1, the pitch. Swung on, hit high in the air, deep right field. If it's fair, it is gone. It is gone! Right down the line, Kyle Schwarber, number 3 on the night, 28 on the year for the Major League leader. He's driven in 6 runs this evening, and the Phillies now lead it 15-3.
3: Mercy.
1: Schwarber's 5th career 3 home run game, tied for the 4th most in MLB history. And with that, Philly mauls the Mets 15-3. Most runs they've scored this season. Bryce Harper, have a night. The cycle, first of his career. Kyle Schwarber, have a night. 3 home runs, 28 this season, pads his lead in the majors. Sanchez, have a night. Tossed 6 innings, a 1-run ball. Harper, after the game, on the last time he hit for the cycle.
4: College. Yeah. Super regionals, 7-for-7, 4 homers in a cycle. So, yeah, pretty cool.
1: All right, so not that he remembers or anything. Schwarber with more on the offensive outburst and trying to look out for his boy.
4: No, I think it was just pretty cool overall night in general. You have Bryce there, you know, with the cycle and, you know, being on first base. It was funny. We kind of talked about it before. I was like, you know, you got to aim at Monty's angle, you know. Think of, and then he gets up there and he hits the ball left center field. I was like, oh, man. I asked Paco. I was like, hey, Pac, if, you know, I get in a rundown, say if I'm going to get hosed at home, you know, can I get in a rundown and get him to third base? Would that be a triple? And so, but, you know, I was just, we were all focused on just trying to make sure that he gets to third base there. We knew as soon as he hits and it gets into the gap, you know he's going to go.
1: Hey, it's a team sport. Certainly was tonight. Tune in for baseball action later tonight as the Phillies host the Mets. Coverage begins at 6:30 p.m. Eastern on ESPN Radio and the ESPN app. Brewers Braves on ESPN Radio, 2 of the top 4 records in baseball. Chris Sale on the hill for Atlanta, going for the series here after beating Mizorowski on Friday night. Milwaukee countered with lefty Kyle Harrison. We pick it up in the fifth, 0-0, and Ozzie Albies at the plate.
6: 2 pitch, hammered pretty good. Out to right, Perkins to the track. Up against the wall, and it is gone. It just scraped the back of the wall. Home run for Albies. Now it's 1-0.
1: Milwaukee would move 3 across and carried a 3-2 lead into the ninth. Then, in the bottom of the inning, who else?
6: 1-2. Swing and a fly ball. Well hit. Out to right field. If it's fair, it is gone. It is gone. Goodbye. Home run. That's a winner for Atlanta. A walk-off for Ozzie Albies. 4-3 is going to be the final. When Albies comes through all the way around, he'll be mobbed at home plate.
7: Wow, wow, wow.
1: And sometimes it's just your day. Albies' fourth career walk-off home run, third this season. You heard the game here on ESPN Radio. Sean Kelly and Doug Glanville had the call at Truist Park. Let's head there now and check in with the guys. Take it away, Sean.
6: Thank you, Chris. We were treated in Atlanta today. 4-3 was the final score as Ozzie Albies hit his fourth career walk-off home run. Atlanta in the ninth wins it 4-3, takes the game and the series here against the Milwaukee Brewers, two of the hottest teams in baseball since late May. Doug Glanville, we were treated to a lot today, including a pitcher's duel through the first half of this ball game between Kyle Harrison and Chris Sale.
8: Yeah, I mean, Sean, the pitching was phenomenal. Kyle Harrison and Sale had different styles in terms of how they use their secondary, but for the most part, they're power pitchers, two-pitch pitchers. And they both had their location. They both were breaking it off. Sale would mix a changeup in there, but they were just rolling along. And then eventually it became battle of the bullpens. And the difference maker started to become how the Braves have the power game, and the Brewers are sort of the first to third, execute, chip away. And so they had the lead. The Brewers were right where they wanted to be. They had the bullpens lined up. They had everybody in the right lane. But it just came down to big hits, and a lot of those big hits came from Ozzie Albies.
6: Let's go to the ninth. And Albies, again, had that homer to get Atlanta on the board in the fifth. But in the ninth, Aaron Ashby comes in out of the Milwaukee bullpen. He's got to face 2, 3, and 4. He strikes out Drake Baldwin looking. But then Matt Olson came up, and again, nothing fancy. He just has a great at-bat and gets the tying run aboard.
8: He got a pitch inside. He got a little jammed or a little towards the weak part of the bat, but blooped it in. And they were playing him deep as they're supposed to, keep the double from being in second. So he gets to first, and then it was down to Albies. And the thing about Albies is right-handed. He hits a lifetime. He's 80 points higher and way more power. So that was the one risk in the Brewers bringing in Ashby, because the lefty turning Albies to the right side, that was a tough one. But generally, you know, that's the right matchup. You have a sinker baller, not a lot of home runs. But, you know, give Ozzie Albies credit, because his second home run of the game, his swing is clearly locked in right now.
6: Boy, it's game 74 for the Brewers, game 75 for Atlanta, yet it felt like postseason last night. Yeah. Same here today.
8: For sure.
6: Any takeaways other than just a great day at the ballpark for you?
8: I mean, it was a great day, and there's two great teams. Right? Yeah. There's no reason why they both won't be there at the end.
6: They'll square off again tomorrow, but Atlanta has won this series. And after losing six in a row here at home to Milwaukee, they've won each of these two games here to start off Father's Day weekend. Albies, big, big day. Three hits, two of them home runs, including the game winner, a two-run shot in the ninth. 4-3 was the final score. For Doug Glanville, I'm Sean Kelly, right here on your home for the 2026 Home Run Derby and All-Star Game. 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
1: Thanks, Sean. Great job down there today. You said it, but this one had postseason vibes, and what an ending. Ozzie Albies, the hero in Atlanta. SportsCenter All Night, ESPN Radio. We take you to Omaha for game one in a best of three in the Men's College World Series final on ESPN. Oklahoma, North Carolina. These two have combined for 25 trips to the Men's College World Series. North Carolina looking for its first title. Oklahoma looking for its third. The SEC has won the last six national titles. OU in the first.
9: And now the stolen base threat moves to second base, and LeChance got a 2-0 count. And he gets into one to deep center field. Owen Hull going back. He is at the track, the wall. He leaps. It's gone. Dayton LeChance, take your time. That's a two-run blast, his 17th of the year. And, man, it continues for the Sooners.
1: Tar Heels led briefly after the second, but in the third, this will sound familiar.
9: Vaquero ready. He went up there, and LeChance golfs one to left field, and this one is also gone. Whoa, into the bleachers. LeChance leads again.
1: So the game tied in the fourth. Sooners back at the plate.
11: You get zero chance to throw him out there. His 18th stolen base on the year.
9: McDuffie gives up one. That's going to be an RBI. After the stolen base pays off, Camden Johnson's second hit. Sooners 7, Carolina 3.
1: And Oklahoma runs away with it. 9-3 is your final. Dayton LeChance joined our Chris Budden after the game.
12: Dayton, congratulations. Your first two at-bats, you hit home runs. Your power the last half of the season has been unreal. What were you seeing today?
13: I mean, we knew this guy was good arm, and we had to be aggressive. I mean, we had to score some run early because this guy, you cannot let this guy get in the groove. So, I mean, I was being aggressive at the plate. I had some good pitch to hit.
12: How do you explain your power in the second half of the season?
13: I just trust myself, and I took a little moment for me just to slow down. Like, I've always been a power guy. I don't need to try to produce the power, and I knew when I was going to hit one, it was going to come going.
12: After North Carolina scores three in the first inning, how were you able to help settle your pitchers?
13: Well, we know Cord is good. He did exactly what we wanted him to do. He was aggressive throwing in the zone, and I was like, you just got to get that first out of the way, and I knew he was going to be great, and he did awesome today.
12: Your parents have made the haul from Canada. What is this like to be able to play in front of them?
13: Yeah, it's awesome, man. I'm really happy they're here, and I'm really happy. It's the best baseball of my life and the best moment of my life, and I'm really happy they're here with me.
12: You're now just one win away from a national championship. How do you describe the emotions heading into tomorrow?
13: I mean, I think you gotta. I mean, job's not done. Like, we're really happy about today, but I mean, it's just another win. We have to win another one tomorrow, and we gotta finish it tomorrow. Yeah.
12: Let's get you out of the rain. Congratulations.
13: Thank
12: you very much,
13: man.
1: Sooners need just one more. Game two in the series will be Sunday in Omaha. First pitch, 2:30 Eastern time on ABC. SportsCenter All Night, ESPN Radio. To the U.S. Open we go for moving day. Wyndham Clark entered Saturday leading at -7 through 36 holes. Course conditions always a story, though, at Shinnecock Hills. Clark fought through an up-and-down day, found a way to break even at the end to remain at -7. He holds a 6-shot lead. It's the third largest at the U.S. Open since World War II. Behind him, a 4-way tie at -1. World number one Scottie Scheffler among them, vying for the career Grand Slam. Clark has been here before, though, 2023 to be exact. How exactly is this one different?
14: Yeah, I would say I'm definitely a lot more confident and believe I can do it. I'd say in 23, there was still doubts, or not necessarily doubts, but like I hadn't done it. And so there was a lot of unknown. And now that I have done it, I know I can do it and I can do it again. And so I'll definitely lean on that experience and other experiences from when I've won that, hey, I can break through and do this again.
1: Clark and Scheffler, the final pair on Sunday. They'll tee it up at 2:30 Eastern time. Only two players in U.S. Open history have overcome a 6-shot 54-hole deficit to win: Arnold Palmer and Johnny Miller. SportsCenter All Night, ESPN Radio in the W. These two have done this before. Fever Dream on ABC meeting for the third time this season. They've split the first two games. It's the eighth matchup between Caitlin Clark and Angel Reese in the WNBA. Dream got the dub on Thursday, and it was Reese making some history early.
15: Great.
1: So a big game from her. Clark did her best to keep pace.
15: Mitchell can't hit. Boston battling, winning. Looking for Clark. Finds her on the cut, and Clark will lay it in. Beautiful pass from Aaliyah Boston. And Clark now has 23.
1: It wouldn't be enough, though. The Dream roll in this one, 113-96. It's the Dream's most points in a game in franchise history. That's now 100 points in three straight games, tied for the longest streak in WNBA history. Angel Reese, 18 points, 8 rebounds. Caitlin Clark, 26 points, 7 assists. Clark, after the game, on the Fever, blowing a second-half lead.
16: Yeah, I mean, I think just got to take care of the ball better, and that's just with me. So just focusing on that. And, what we did well in the first half was playing transition spray, find open people, and then really hard to do that when all we do is foul and they score. Like, we didn't play in transition at all in the second half because of that.
1: And up next, Burroughs, Bengals, and more from the ballpark. SportsCenter All Night continues. It's ESPN Radio.
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15: A walk-off homer in the bottom of the 14th inning. 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
15: Hammer to left field. 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
15: 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Giancarlo Stanton and the American League with one swing has tied it up.
21: 457-foot home run. 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
15: Judge back some more. Leaping and he caught it. Out of here. Mookie Betts. Shohei Ohtani.
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15: 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Repeat champions for the first time in baseball in 25 years. The Dodgers are World Series champs.
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1: 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Chris Burnett with you here on SportsCenter All Night. NFL minicamps officially in the books. Up next, training camp. Joe Burrow, a hot topic anytime he steps to the mic. Sounds like he's pretty encouraged by what he's seen so far from his Bengals. He had this to say this week.
24: I want everybody talking about the Bengals. I want everybody talking about what I'm saying in my press conferences. I mean, is he, you know, you go back and watch what I said before 2019 season at LSU, you know, I feel very similarly about this team. You know, I'm so excited to get started and get moving. And I wish we would ramp this right into training camp so we can continue to improve. Because I feel like, you know, there's so much greatness that we're going to be able to achieve this year. I'm just excited to get going.
1: Man, that's strong words from the decorated QB. Unsportsmanlike's Chris Canty keeping it real, though, with what he heard there.
25: All of this hot air, all of this talking, I've never known somebody that has accomplished anything in the modern era of the National Football League that had to come out and say, yeah, we're going to be the champions this year. Usually when teams are contending for titles, they're very quiet. because they're focused on the task at hand. They focus on winning the day. And if you stack enough of those days, then guess what? You'll find yourself in a place that you really want to be with a chance to hold up the Lombardi Trophy at the end of the season. So when it comes to the Cincinnati Bengals of it all, I'll believe it when I see it. Right now, it just sounds like a lot of hot air from Joe Burrow, and I don't necessarily know that that's going to lead to where the Bengals want to go.
1: So talking season in full swing. Bengals will open the 2026 season on Sunday, September 13th, at home against the Buccaneers. SportsCenter All Night, ESPN Radio, back to the diamond. Reds, Yankees. New York entered with a three-game lead in the American League. The Reds, well, Friday was bad. They looked lost at times in a 5-0 rout. This one was easy. Just try not to lose again. Reds up 2-1, top of the fifth.
0: 2-1. He swings and blasts this high in the air, deep left field. Caballero's back, and that ball is gone. Well, he does keep with the trend. His third hit in his last 43 at-bats, and they're all homers. This one worth three, and the Reds have opened up a 6-1 lead.
1: 700 WLW, Cincinnati takes a commanding lead 6-1, but the Reds weren't done yet in the eighth.
0: The 2-2 pitch. Swung on, and Stewart barrels it to the left center field gap. That's going to get down and go all the way to the wall, and they're all going to score. Trevino, Arroyo, now done. All home on a bases clearing knockout punch double by Sal Stewart to put the Reds up 9-1 in the eighth.
1: And Stewart matched a career high 6 RBI there. Reds go on to win this one 10-2, matches their largest margin of victory over the Yankees in series history. The Reds have now won 5 of their last 6 games at Yankee Stadium. Guardians, Astros. Astros have won back-to-back in the series. Haven't won 3 in a row yet this season, but someone forgot to tell Cleveland, though. Bananas day for Travis Bezzana in the first.
2: Here's Arrighetti's first pitch of the ball game, and it's swung on and drilled high and deep. Right field, gone, home run. Travis Bezzana, 1-0 Cleveland.
3: And Bezzana smoked that thing to right field, 382 feet.
1: WTAM 1100, then in the fifth.
2: The 1-2. Swung on, and that's hit high in the air to right. This is deep, way back there. Home run, Bezzana. He's done it again. Second time tonight. What a night going for Travis Bezzana. It's a three-run blast.
1: And that's his first career multi-home run game, and Cleveland rolls in this one 8-1. Bezzana went 4-for-4. It's his fourth career game with 3-plus hits. And the Astros' Yordan Alvarez, 0-for-3, snapped his 25-game streak of reaching base. Pirates-Rockies, Paul Skeens on the hill for Pittsburgh. Pirates haven't won a game Skeens started since May 12th against the Rockies. It didn't take long for the scoring to start, though, in the first.
4: 2-1 pitch is hit well to right center field on the run. Mangum dives, can't get it. It's going to roll all the way to the wall. McCarthy's at second. They fall down in the outfield. It's going to be an inside the park home run. Jake McCarthy touches them all. The Pirates get a 432-foot bomb from Spencer Horwitz. The Rockies unleash Jake Usain Bolt McCarthy.
1: 850 KOA, both teams with a leadoff home run here to start the game. Rockies grab one more in the third, and that's all that was needed here. Colorado wins 2-1. For the Rockies, they're 4-2 in their last 6 games overall. Paul Skeens, 0-5 in his last 7 starts. Pittsburgh has lost all 7 games. Again, that last win May 12th against Colorado, and that was in Pittsburgh. Nationals, Rays, Tampa with the best home record in baseball this season. They've won 5 straight against the Nats as well. Nationals trying not to fall out of the NL East race before July. We move to the ninth. Nationals lead 3-2.
7: Now pitch swung on and line to deep left center field. This one way back, and this one is gone. Goodbye. A home run for Dylan Cruz, the deepest part of Tropicana Field to the left of dead center field. Zoom goes Dylan Cruz with a Titanic shot. And it's now the Nationals 4, the Rays 2.
1: Nationals Radio Network, a 442-foot home run, longest of his career. Rays plate one in the bottom of the ninth, but it wasn't enough. Nationals win it 4-3. Nationals win snaps the five-game losing streak versus the Rays. For the Rays, the loss snaps a four-game home win streak. Giants-Marlins, Marlins winner of six straight at home, longest streak in baseball, and they were rolling until they dropped Friday night's game in Miami. The Marlins would get this one, though, 6-3. And we're back to Shinnecock Hills when we return. SportsCenter All Night continues. It's ESPN Radio.
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1: Oklahoma tops North Carolina 9-3 in Game 1 of the Men's College World Series Final. Sooners now just one win away from a third national championship. Bryce Harper hit for the cycle. Kyle Schwarber hit three home runs. And Christopher Sanchez threw six innings of one-run ball as the Phillies rolled against the Mets 15-3. And it was moving day at the U.S. Open at Shinnecock Hills. Wyndham Clark shot even to hold serve at -7 and carries a six-shot lead into Sunday over a group of golfers at -1 that includes world number one, Scottie Scheffler.
2: I mean, Scottie's best player in the world, and he's going to play probably really good. He always does. But it's nice to have a six-shot lead on him. But really, I'm just going to keep approaching it the same way. I mean, if I go out and you know, execute and go through my process and hit the shots I know I can hit, I like my chances. But yeah, we'll address that when we get to it. I'm not necessarily thinking about my lead or anything. It's more of, hey, if I can get to this number, I like my chances.
1: 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I'm Chris Burnett. Wyndham Clark arrived at moving day at the U.S. Open in the lead at -7 through 36 holes. That was four strokes ahead of second place. Clark used a collection of par saves at the turn Saturday to overcome tough course conditions there in Southampton. He finished even, holding at -7. Four golfers sit tied for second at -1, world number one Scottie Scheffler among them, going for the career Grand Slam. T2nd is Scottie's best career position entering the final round of the U.S. Open, and he shared this ahead of Sunday.
3: I think it's appropriate to understand what's at stake. You know, I've worked really hard for a long time to have a chance to win golf tournaments and to win major championships. And, yeah, I think understanding the moment and giving it your best shot, I think, is all part of the process. Yeah, Father's Day, my birthday, you know, I kind of lost a day there. You know, you only get, you know, one day to celebrate. But, yeah, I mean, yeah, like I said, we want to be in these positions. This is why we practice and play, to have the opportunity to win golf tournaments, and that's what tomorrow is. You know, I have an opportunity to go out there and have a great round and give myself a chance to win the tournament.
1: And it'll be Clark and Scheffler in the final pairing. These two will tee it off at Shinnecock Hills at 2:30 Eastern time on Sunday. Only two players in U.S. Open history, Arnold Palmer and Johnny Miller, have overcome a six-shot 54-hole deficit to win. 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
1: And we wait. All eyes centered right now on Milwaukee for Giannis watch. Is it Boston? Is it Miami? Where does a superstar go? ESPN NBA insider Bobby Marks on SportsCenter.
7: I'm still in the belief it's Miami, because when you look at Giannis, it's the superstar checklist of three things that Miami has here. It's the win now player. When you look at a player like Tyler Hero, remember, you've got to get to $47, $48 million in salary just to send out. Hero makes $33 million. That was an expiring contract. Then you look at young players like Khalil Ware and Jaime Jaquez, two players on rookie deals. And then it's the draft pick. Remember, Milwaukee's got the 10th pick in the draft. Miami's got the 13th pick in the draft. They can send two future picks in 30 and 32. They've got some swap rights here. So I do think Miami's got right now has the best package out there. But we've got to get some clarity here. The draft's right around the corner on Tuesday night.
1: So will he take his talents to Miami? We've seen it before. And speaking of the NBA draft, as Mark said, it's Tuesday night. With just a few days remaining until the first pick is announced, we're still waiting to see whose name it is. This one felt like a done deal for a while. But ESPN NBA draft analyst Jeremy Wu says, not so fast. Wu on SportsCenter.
8: The Wizards are narrowing down their choice here to two players, Darren Peterson and A.J. DiBonsa. That was the major news that Shams Charania and I reported this week. Now, the strategy here is interesting. Darren Peterson will only visit the Wizards. He's not planning to go anywhere else. He's putting himself in position to go number one. He's trying to help the Wizards feel comfortable with him as a candidate after his weird year at Kansas. Now, DeBonsa, also very much in the mix. He went to Washington and Utah. He has, you know, is a candidate in both spots. The Wizards have a tough call to make. But I think we'll see what they land on Tuesday. But they've been very, very radio silent out of Washington. And it's, you know, the kind of the big mystery around the league right now is which direction they're going to go.
1: Man, ready for this one. 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Carlissimo, Corey Alexander, and Seth Greenberg. Chris Burnett with you here on SportsCenter All Night. 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Big day for the U.S. men's national team on Friday. No Pulisic, no problem. U.S. clinched a spot in the round of 32 with a 2-0 win over Australia. Then, just after midnight, one Group D when Turkey lost to Paraguay. They clinched the group with a game to spare for the first time in history. So just how good is this U.S. team? Apple TV's Callum Williams joined Hammer and Emmett with more.
9: This is the best group the U.S. have ever had. And so finishing at the top of this group is a really good look. I would say people said that they thought that they should finish top of this group. That was never the expectation in my eyes because the group had some really good individuals. If you look at Australia, you look at Paraguay and Turkey, they're all very good teams. And the U.S. has proven there that they're actually better than all of them. This is the time to shine. This is the stage where you prove that. And the U.S. have done it so far. What I will say is let's not get too carried away because, and I say this with the utmost amount of respect, it's Paraguay and it's Australia. The U.S. haven't done this against France and Germany. If that was the case, then I think I'd certainly be much more inclined to agree with you. But look, right now, it's a very, very good start. Right now, I think it's a tournament that's full of possibilities for the U.S. Right now, there's every reason to be optimistic for sure.
1: Without a doubt. So the U.S. knows it's out of the group stage. To face who, though? SiriusXM's Tommy Smith with Marty and McGee.
10: If you listen to all the experts, and of course all those experts always know, it looks like they're going to get Bosnia and Herzegovina, which would be a good draw for the U.S. It would be a very good draw. And if they get over them, then they could get Belgium. Now, that might be a different kettle of fish, because Belgium have gone through a golden age of players. They're not as good as they were, but they're still fairly good. So the U.S., to win the World Cup, guys, there's a lot of hurdles yet.
1: So in the meantime, the U.S. with one more to go in group play against Turkey. That'll be Thursday, June 25th. First touch will be 10 p.m. Eastern time. SportsCenter All Night, ESPN Radio, back to baseball. Orioles-Dodgers, Yamamoto on the hill for L.A. He's gone 8-plus innings his last two appearances. Orioles losers in five of their last six games. We pick this one up in the fourth.
11: The Orioles' hottest hitter, right on right, with the bases loaded and two outs. Ground ball, third base side, down the line. That's a fair ball, and off the glove of Edmund. Tavares will score. Cows are behind him. They're going to give Mayo the stop sign, and it's a two RBI double. He's Alexander. 3-0 Orioles.
1: WBAL, Baltimore led 3-0 heading into the bottom of the ninth. L.A. added two runs. It wasn't enough, though. The Orioles win this one 3-2. Blue Jays, Cubs. Cubs have been hot in June. Both teams trying to stay in the race within their divisions. Chicago looked like it'd run away with it for a while. And then in the sixth.
12: 1-0 on PCA. The pitch.
13: Swung on, hit in the air. Deep right field. It's got a chance. Gone. Armstrong with a home run to right. Cubs lead 5-0.
1: 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But someone forgot to tell the Blue Jays it was not over. 2 innings later.
14: The 3-2 pitch to Guerrero. And he rips a line drive base hit into center field. And Springer turns the corner at third, and he will dive in safely at home. The Blue Jays have tied the game 5-5.
1: 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Then, same inning, knotted at 5.
14: The 2-1 pitch, and Okamoto gets underneath it, sends it on a solid ride out to left field. It's into the stands. launches a three-run bomb, and the Blue Jays have taken an 8-5 lead at Wrigley.
15: This might be the moment. This might be the Bo Bichette at Texas moment.
1: That one again from Sportsnet 590, The Fan, and that would be enough. The Blue Jays win it 8-6. Jays improved to 2-7 this season when trailing by 5-plus runs after the sixth inning. They're the only team in Major League Baseball with multiple wins when trailing by 5-plus after the sixth. Red Sox Mariners, different stories for these two this season. Red Sox all but out of it. Seattle in the driver's seat in the AL West. We look at this one in the top of the fourth.
16: All right, he's due. Here's the 2-0, and it is driven high into center field. Julio Rodriguez on the run, at the track, at the wall! He was due! A homer! Willier goes out of here to straightaway center, and it's 2-1 Red Sox.
1: WEEI 93.7 FM, and the Red Sox would win it 5-1. White Sox, Tigers. Tigers edged Chicago on Friday night to take game one. White Sox hoping to stay in the lead in the AL Central. Tied at one in the sixth.
17: Shot, diving attempt by the second baseman Antonacci off his glove. Torkelson coming home. Throw from Montgomery, not in time. Gets by the catcher Romo, and down to second goes Alvin. Line drive, single. Torkelson scores. Tigers take a 2-1 lead in the sixth.
1: 97.1 The Ticket. Tigers get the dub here 4-1 and take the series over the AL Central leaders. Tigers now with back-to-back wins over the White Sox after losing four straight prior. Padres, Rangers. Rough go recently for San Diego, hoping to right the ship today. Rangers in the thick of it in a tightly contested AL West. We skip ahead to the eighth.
18: First pitch swinging, barrel, ground ball right side, into right, and a base hit. Taylor will come in to tie the game. Jackson Merrill's third hit of the day has made it 3-3 here in the eighth.
1: 97.3 The Fan. This one needed extras, so we'll move to the top of the 10th.
18: 2-0, here's the pitch. Manny swings, hits it in the air, deep to left center field. Freeman's going back, he turns to watch. This one, gonna go! Manny Machado, a three-run go-ahead homer in the 10th. And the Padres are back ahead. It's 6-3.
1: Sixth go-ahead home run in extra innings for Machado, and the Padres seal it 6-4. The Padres are now 3-1 in extra inning games this season. The Rangers, 2-6 in their last eight games overall. They have been outscored 58-30 in that span. Angels Athletics. Athletics have owned the Angels as of late, won five straight in the series. Angels just trying to collect some dubs.
16: Here's the next pitch. This is hit high in the air. This ball's well hit, and this ball is out of here. That is a home run for Guzman. So he has connected again in this series. Tail the tape, 376. That's his second home run, and they've both come in this series, and the Angels add on. It's now 7-0.
1: 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The Angels win it here 7-0. The Angels shut out their opponent for the seventh time this season, tied with the Red Sox for third most such games in the American League behind the Yankees and the Rangers. They each have eight. And the Angels snap a streak of five straight losses versus the Athletics. We're not done in the W. More when SportsCenter All Night continues. 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
26: 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To me,

0: 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The most competitive basketball league on earth is on CBS this Saturday. 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
0: Number five.
3: Chris, we begin with baseball, where a pair of home runs for Travis Pizzano led the Guardians to a win over the Astros and sole possession of first place in the AL Central. The call from WTAM 1100.
4: The 1-2. Swung on, and that's hit high in the air to right. This is deep. Way back there. Home run, Pizzano. He's done it again. Second time tonight. What a night going for Travis Pizzano.
0: Number four.
3: In Texas, the Rangers and Padres went to extra innings before a 10th inning blast by Manny Machado led San Diego to a victory, as heard on 97.3 The Fan.
4: Manny swings, hits it in the air, deep to left center field. Freeman's going back. He turns to watch. This one, gonna go! Manny Machado, a three-run go-ahead homer in the 10th. And the Padres are back ahead. It's 6-3.
0: Number three.
3: In Philadelphia, the Phillies blew out the Mets as Kyle Schwarber blasted three home runs. Here's one from Sports Radio 94 WIP.
5: 1-1, the pitch. Swung on, hit high in the air, deep right field. If it's fair, it is gone. It is gone! Right down the line, Kyle Schwarber, number three on the night. 28 on the year for the Major League leader.
3: In Atlanta, two of the top teams in the National League did battle, and a walk-off in the ninth gave the Braves a win over the Brewers, as heard on ESPN Radio.
6: 1-2. Swing and a fly ball. Well hit. Out to right field. If it's fair, it is gone. It is gone. Goodbye. Home run. That's a winner for Atlanta. A walk-off for Ozzie Albies.
0: Number one.
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5: Swung on, line to his left center field. That'll be down for a hit. It's going to go up the alley and all the way to the wall. Turner will score. Schwarber is coming around third. He's going to score. Harper's going to try for third. The throw home is not in time. Harper throws his hands in the air, pumps a fist. He's got a triple, and he's just hit for the cycle.
1: And that was Harper's first cycle of his Major League Baseball career. 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It has been a season to forget for two of the most successful franchises in league history. Phoenix with just four wins this year. Seattle, just three in the third quarter.
7: Slipping to the hoop.

0: Jackson. Passed up by Thomas. The
1: Mercury grabbed the win 93-73. It snaps a four-game losing streak for them. Kaylee Cooper, 17 points, 7 rebounds. It's her 12th game this season with 15-plus points. That's tied for the fourth most in the WNBA. And Alyssa Thomas for Phoenix, 8 points, 9 rebounds. She had to exit the game in the second half with an injury. And it just gets worse for the Storm. 10th straight loss, tied for the longest streak in franchise history. 4th 20-point loss this season. That's the most in the W. They're 3-14, tied for their worst 17-game start to a season in franchise history. That goes back to 2000. Sky Wings, this one was wild. Crazy fourth quarter. Wings trailed by as many as 17 points. They took their first lead of the game with 12 and a half seconds remaining and held on to get the win, 93-92. For the Wings, the 15-point fourth quarter comeback is the third largest in franchise history. They improved to 10-6 this season, fastest they've reached 10 wins since 2015. And Paige Beckers, 19 points, 7 rebounds, 8 assists, and the Sky, second straight game blowing a 15-point lead, tied with the Sun for the most of any team. Chris Burnett with you on SportsCenter all night. Stop me if you've heard this one before, but Texas Tech QB Brendan Sorsby will enter the supplemental draft. Sorsby's set to host a pro day on July 10th at South Lake Carroll High School in Texas. And many are asking the same thing. What's a realistic landing spot for him? Mike Tannenbaum offered this on Unsportsmanlike.
2: I think it's a non-obvious team, and I'll be specific here. Detroit, Philadelphia. A couple years ago, Carson Wentz entrenched as the quarterback of the Eagles. Second round, Jalen Hurts. How'd that turn out? Super Bowl winning quarterback. If you're the Eagles and you know you're going to be a good team, or the Lions, and you're drafting towards the bottom in the second round, and you draft Brandon Sorsby and say, hey, look, Brandon, here's the deal. You're coming in on a one-day contract, and if you go to counseling and you go to meetings and you're a great teammate, you're going to come back tomorrow. And we're going to stack one good day on top of the next. And next August, if he has an unbelievable preseason, do you know what you'd be able to trade him for? Or maybe you're sitting there with your franchise quarterback. Okay. And then when you look at the Packers, right? They had Favre. They drafted Rodgers. Mm-hmm. They had Rodgers. They drafted Jordan Love. Any of those organizations, someone's going to look at this as an unexpected opportunity.
1: So there's some options. We'll see if it's one of those. Tannenbaum continued with more on NFL teams tending to explain anything for a franchise QB.
2: There's a lot of people in the league that I've talked to that say, like, the one line you can't cross is gambling on your own team. Mm-hmm. That's a death penalty. And there's the other segment that's like, well, wait a second. This is a young man who never been on a game he played in. No evidence that he ever tried to throw a game. Grew up with a phone and had all this information thrown at him from sports betting. And if he's hanging out with a bunch of buddies who could do this all legally, clearly he broke a rule. He should be held accountable, but he may be a franchise quarterback. There is a mindset in the NFL that if Hannibal Lecter ran a 4.3, somebody would say, oh, that's just an eating disorder.
1: All right, I don't know about that. That seems a little extreme. But we'll bring you the latest as this one unfolds. One more from the Diamond tonight. Twins, D-backs wrapping up late in the desert. Twins tried to run away with this one in the fifth.
3: Twins have been filling the bases up. Fly ball hit well to right field. Carroll back. Track looks up, gone. Opposite field, grand slam off the bat of Byron Buxton. 12-0 Minnesota. You can rewrite that note.
1: Treasure Island Baseball Network. The Twins win it 16-8. For the Twins, they scored 10 runs in the fifth inning, the team's first double-digit scoring inning since September of 2012 at the White Sox. They entered the night with the fifth longest stretch without a 10-run inning. Only the Padres, Cubs, Mariners, and Tigers had gone longer without a double-digit scoring inning. That'll do it. Coming up next is Best Week Ever. 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
21: Happy Father's Day. I'm Mark Robbins. What a night for a couple of Phillies. Kyle Schwarber cranking three home runs against the Mets. Fifth time he's hit three or more in a career, or three in a career, in his career. Now, what could possibly top a three-homer night? How about asking Schwarber's teammate, Bryce Harper?
22: Swung on, line towards left center field. That'll be down for a hit. It's going to go up the alley and all the way to the wall. Turner will score. Schwarber is coming around third. He's going to score. Harper's going to try for third. The throw home is not in time. Harper throws his hands in the air, pumps a fist. He's got a triple, and he's just hit for the cycle.
23: Now there's some emotion from Bryce Harper we haven't seen in a while.
22: The first Philly to hit for the cycle in 2023.
21: Now, the call in the front from Sports Radio 94 WIP. Harper and Schwarber leading the Phillies to a 15-3 drubbing of the Mets. What's going to happen tonight between those clubs? Well, you get to find out right here on ESPN Radio. Sunday Night Baseball, the Mets and the Phillies coverage beginning here at 6:30 p.m. Eastern. Now, in Savannah, they've got the Bananas. In Cleveland, they have Bazzana. Travis Bazzana swinging a hot stick against Houston. Two home runs, five RBI for Travis Bazzana. He leads the Guardians over the Astros 8-1. Hey, don't forget about Men's College World Series in Omaha. Oklahoma knocked off North Carolina 9-3 Saturday in game one of their best-of-three final. 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
1: 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I'm going to need you to go ahead and come in on Sunday, okay? Thanks.
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25: No Peter Burns, no Courtney Cronin. We're still rolling along here on the best week ever, ESPN Radio, ESPN App, Sirius XM, Channel 80. 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I'm Gabe Neitzel, along with my guy Jordan Ronan. We are back. Second consecutive week, we're hanging out together. Happy Father's Day, bud.
26: Thanks, man. Yeah, Courtney's out there roaming Europe or France or Portugal or something, and I'm stuck here with you.
25: Yeah, I mean, some people, you know, some people have it good, other people don't. All right, you can decide which one you are, Jordan.
26: Yeah, no, I'm the one who has it good. That's what I was saying. I mean, where's where I'd rather be on a beautiful Sunday morning, Father's Day, you know?
25: Yeah, what are the big Father's Day plans today?
26: So the beauty of Father's Day is you can pull off whatever you want, right? So if you want to just sit on the couch, because we had a family thing yesterday. You know, I have all excuses to sit there, do very little, buy myself whatever I want, you know, maybe go to the driving range, hit some balls.
25: Attaboy.
26: Yeah.
25: Wait, but did you buy yourself something? Did you buy yourself?
26: Like,
25: you got yourself your own Father's Day.
26: Five wood, yeah. Yeah.
25: Oh, yes.
26: It hasn't been unwrapped yet. It's still in the box in the garage.
25: Okay.
26: I didn't open it. I waited to open it.
25: I'm excited for you. You're going to love the five wood. You're going to absolutely love it.
26: Yeah.
25: I can't wait for you to open it. And, you know, everybody can see the shock and surprise you have when you just look at this.
26: What a nice five wood you got right there.
25: Thank you. Well, I mean, some guys, maybe they were using the five wood, maybe they weren't. But that's where we start. Biggest story of the week ever. It kicks off at Shinnecock Hills in Southampton.
0: This is the biggest story of the week ever.
25: And at the U.S. Open, Wyndham Clark trying to be the first man to go wire to wire in 12 years and win his second U.S. Open championship. He has a 6-stroke lead going into the final round. The third round leader, Wyndham Clark, at his press conference, spoke about having that kind of lead.
27: I mean, Sky's the best player in the world, and he's going to play probably really good. He always does. But it's nice to have a six-shot lead on him. But really, I'm just going to keep approaching it the same way. I mean, if I go out and you know, execute and go through my process and hit the shots I know I can hit, I like my chances. But, yeah, we'll address that when we get to it. I'm not necessarily thinking about my lead or anything. It's more of, hey, if I can get to this number, I like my chances.
25: He had a 7-shot lead. He actually made a bogey on his 18th hole yesterday to shrink that lead down to 6. But you can even hear it in his voice there, Jordan, where he's kind of, I don't want to say shocked, but like chuckling that he's almost like, I can't believe I have a 6-stroke lead at the U.S. Open.
26: Yeah, he's like, okay, of course. I mean, I'm scared of Scotty Scheffler we're talking about there, but like, I'm up 6 shots. Like, that's a big advantage. I'd much rather be up 6 shots than be even. And then the beauty of that is, I mean, if he shoots par, even 1 over, I don't even think anybody can catch him.
25: No, it's over.
26: Nobody can catch him. So the only thing he has to do, Wyndham Clark, to get his to win his second U.S. Open here is just not completely implode, right? And have an awful day. So he'll probably be playing super conservative. He says he's not thinking about it. You know, come on. We know that's not true. He's just going to be going for the safe spot on the green. Don't get too crazy. Don't try to do any crazy shots. Play smart and get out of there at 5 or 6 under, and, you know, he'll be lifting a trophy.
25: Yeah, and have somebody try to chase you down, which seems nearly impossible at this golf course where only a handful of guys are actually under par for the entire tournament.
26: As you mentioned,
25: Wyndham Clark has won a U.S. Open, won it back in 2023 at L.A. Country Club. He talked about how this is different from then.
27: Yeah, I would say I'm definitely a lot more confident and believe I can do it. I'd say in 23, there was still doubts, or not necessarily doubts, but like I hadn't done it. And so there was a lot of unknown. And now that I have done it, I know I can do it and I can do it again. And so I'll definitely lean on that experience and other experiences from when I've won that, hey, I can break through and do this again.
25: So he's feeling pretty good. What about the guy who's going to be playing with him in that final pairing? Again, only five guys under par at the U.S. Open. Scottie Scheffler, the number one player in the world, addressed the media after his round yesterday.
3: I think it's appropriate to understand what's at stake. You know, I've worked really hard for a long time to have a chance to win golf tournaments and to win major championships. And, yeah, I think understanding the moment and giving it your best shot, I think, is all part of the process. Yeah, Father's Day, my birthday, you know, I kind of lost a day there. You know, you only get, you know, one day to celebrate. but, yeah, I mean, yeah, like I said, we want to be in these positions. This is why we practice and play, to have the opportunity to win golf tournaments, and that's what tomorrow is. You know, I have an opportunity to go out there and have a great round and give myself a chance to win the tournament.
25: But again, he's going to need help because he is six shots back. So even if
26: I need some clarification now.
25: Okay.
26: Like, what does that mean? I only have one day, kind of only have one day to celebrate. Is he like, I need to celebrate my whole week kind of guy, the whole week kind of guy?
25: I don't know. Well, because like, today is his birthday.
26: Who needs more than one day to celebrate your birthday?
25: But it's his birthday and it's Father's Day, so it's kind of getting crunched down into one day instead of having... Because, for example, Jordan, I don't know when your birthday is, but it's not today.
26: Gabe, I don't know what Scottie Scheffler's exact salary is, but he makes a lot of money, okay? It's not like he only can get certain... He can buy whatever he wants anytime he wants. He's making $30 million a year, and I'm probably way low on that, by the way. Like, he is making a lot of money. Like, what does Scottie Scheffler need an extra day to celebrate his birthday for? He needs more gifts? He needs better gifts? he probably doesn't buy whatever he wants? What are we talking about here?
25: It is his 30th birthday today, so he is going to be going. And by the way, if Scottie
26: Scheffler... He's got to be one of those guys that needs, like, that likes to celebrate the whole
25: week. Entire week?
26: Yeah. He does, like, four different days worth of birthday with, like, four different groups of people. And, yeah, he's got to be.
25: Yeah, and I mean, if he's worried about it, yeah. But it is his 30th birthday, trying to complete the career Grand Slam, and it would have to take a historic comeback to do that at the U.S. Open. Meanwhile, College World Series happening down in Omaha, and Oklahoma's magical run continuing. Dayton LeChance in the third was able to tie things up against number 5, North Carolina.
5: Vaquero ready. He went up there, and LeChance golfs one to left field, and this one is also gone. Whoa, into the bleachers. LeChance leads again.
25: That was his second home run of the game, and Oklahoma would continue to pour it on in the fourth inning.
6: You got zero chance to throw him out there as 18 stolen base on the year.
5: McGuffey gives up one. That's going to be an RBI after the stolen base pays off. Camden Johnson's second hit. Sooners 7, Carolina 3.
25: Of course, that's what it sounded like on ESPN. 9-3 was the final, game one of the College World Series final. Oklahoma now within a game of a national championship. Game two is this afternoon, 2:30 on ABC. So Oklahoma just continuing to play some unbelievable baseball, Jordan, pulling off upset after upset, and they have just been putting on an offensive show down in Omaha.
26: Yeah, give me like on a scale of how big an upset it is that Oklahoma would win the College World Series, from like 1980 U.S. hockey to, you know, the Lakers winning another championship at some point.
25: Yeah, I mean, it's...
26: Are we like somewhere right in the middle?
25: Probably. Because, again, like in when you're playing college baseball, stuff like this where you have an unranked team that, again, a very good team, but the way they've been running through opponents, when you have to lose twice, it's not supposed to happen this way. There's not too many Cinderellas making deep runs because of the double elimination. It's not like the college basketball tournament or the college football playoff where, okay, one loss and you're done.
26: Right.
25: You know, usually the Cinderellas come to an end. Again, Oklahoma, very good team. They've been taking it to everybody down in Omaha. What about the WNBA, where Angel Reese, her team, beat up on the Fever, and she made history. Here's what it sounded like on ABC.
5: Gray all the way in. Can't finish Reese. Her 1,000th career rebound. The fastest in WNBA history to reach that plateau.
25: Dream beat the Fever 113-96. The fastest in WNBA history to 1,000 rebounds. And, the Dream just beating up on the Fever and Caitlin Clark yesterday.
26: Yeah, and then, good. I mean, Angel Reese, she takes a lot of heat. But I do have to say, like, She's not a perfect player. She's not a great offensive player, but obviously very quality, useful player to be able to do that as the fastest in history.
25: Yeah, to get to 1,000 rebounds. And meanwhile, the Philly, the Mets season just continuing to not be great. Taking out a rival good. Philly, not only did Kyle Schwarber hit 3 home runs yesterday, Bryce Harper did this, courtesy of Sports Radio 94 WIP.
7: On Harper, here's the pitch. Swung on, line towards left center field. That'll be down for a hit. It's going to go up the alley and all the way to the wall. Turner will score. Schwarber is coming around third. He's going to score. Harper's going to try for third. The throw home is not in time. Harper throws his hands in the air, pumps a fist. He's got a triple, and he's just hit for the cycle.
23: There's some emotion from Bryce Harper we haven't seen in a while.
7: The first Philly to hit for the cycle in 2023.
25: Phillies 15, Mets 3. By the way, Bryce Harper hitting for the cycle. That was the bottom of the fifth, Jordan. So they were just pouring it on the Mets. Freddy Peralta, their prized offseason acquisition, trading for him. He gives up 10 runs yesterday. Huge win for the Phillies, and the Mets continue to struggle, would be putting it nicely.
26: Yeah, you're being generous there. I mean, I'm on a text thread, and I'm like, almost everyone there is Mets fans.
25: Oh, no.
26: And they said, they said they just need to fold the franchise yesterday. I was out, and I had no idea what was going on, but that was, I didn't know where. I was like, they need to fold the franchise. That's all I saw.
25: He's Jordan Rodon. I'm Gabe Neitzel. That's the biggest story of the week ever. Meanwhile, coming up next, does America have World Cup fever? We get the latest on Team USA already advancing just 2 games in.
26: Please.
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25: 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Although on the screen, I'm Gabe Nines along with Jordan Renan. But before we get to all this other stuff, am I just uncultured? Did something happen with Turkey? Like, I keep saying it spelled differently than I'm used to seeing it and being pronounced differently than just Turkey.
26: No, you're not alone. I mean, I was hearing this the last couple. Like, what are we doing here? Why can't we just say Turkey? We're American. So we're botching the name. We say Mexico. We don't say Mexico, right?
25: Sure.
26: Like, we're fine just mispronouncing words, basically, and not pronouncing it the way they do in the native language. So why can't we just stick with Turkey? Wait, where did Turkey-A come into play?
25: I have
26: probably
25: no idea.
26: Not even saying that right, but
25: but that's the thing. Like, I guess if that's how they want it pronounced, but I feel like it's, you know, how there's an athlete. And I'm sure this has happened to you. You've been covering the Giants for, you know, somebody comes in. No, not with your name, but like.
26: No, I'm saying, look at my name. I mean,
25: oh,
26: like,
25: yeah.
26: So who cares if we call it Turkey?
22: I have the official explanation if you guys want it.
25: Oh, please.
26: Sure.
25: Yes, I would love to hear this. This would be great. I think this is good educational programming that you're putting together here, Mikey.
22: All right. Turkey officially requested to be known as Turkey, with the I, globally to better represent its culture. Distance itself from the bird of the same name and avoid negative dictionary definitions. So they didn't want
26: We've been
22: to be
26: doing there. This for hundreds of years, though. Come on. Like, you can't just expect us to pivot to Turkey-A.
24: Yeah, I'm not a Turkey-A kind of guy.
26: It doesn't even, like what?
25: But again, it feels like, because there are sometimes athletes that have been around and playing, and then, like, 3 or 4 years into their career, like, well, actually, this is how you say my name.
26: Yeah.
25: Well, why didn't you just tell me that from the start? You told me that right away. Now I'm locked into how I'm saying it. Like, I'm not going to be able to just be able to pivot.
26: Bobby Okereke, who was on the Giants, he did that. His first half of his career, he was Bobby Okereke. And then he decided, you know, it was not pronounced that way. It was gonna be, and he called himself Okereke, and then it was going to be Okereke.
24: Weren't the Kelseys like that, too?
26: Why would they used to go
24: by? I think, well, we say Kelsey, but I think on the podcast he said their last name is actually Kels.
25: See, this is what I'm talking about. Like, if you want me to pronounce it, you got to tell me, right? If it's going to be a little different, you just got to give everyone a heads up. I guess that's what they're doing, and maybe they're trying. It's going to take a while to navigate that after you had mentioned. I mean, years and years and years of people calling it Turkey. But that's your team USA.
26: Forget how to pronounce it. If I said, Gabe, here's a map, where Turkey is, what do you think the odds are you could get that right?
25: But not high. I mean, I'll get the region, but I don't think I'll get the – I don't think I'm getting the – the country, no.
26: I agree. I mean, I would have the right area, but I mean, I'd just be basically guessing.
25: Yeah, if I got it correct, it would be a complete accident.
26: I'd see a couple choices that are probably, you know, it's very close.
25: Sure.
26: Not sure which one. Like, I know approximately where it is. It's near Greece.
25: Yeah, exactly.
26: Near Greece.
25: Yeah. You just
26: they don't like each other, right?
25: Generally, Turkey yeah, agrees. Generally
26: sorry,
25: in that area.
26: Turkey A.
25: There we go. We're going to try.
26: Yo, I bet you in Greece they still call them Turkey.
25: 100%.
26: Just as like, you know, needle them.
25: Yeah, exactly. 100%.
26: Yeah.
25: Absolutely.
26: It's definitely still Turkey.
25: But that game for Team USA doesn't matter as much because of the way they played in the first two games. Took out Australia 2-0 on Friday afternoon. So they have already punched their ticket. They are going to the elimination portion of the World Cup that's is being hosted here in North America. Tommy Smith, co-host of Grumpy Pundits on SiriusXM, was on Marty and McGee, and he broke down who Team USA could face in the upcoming rounds.
0: If you listen to all the experts, and of course all those experts always know, it looks like they're going to get Bosnia and Herzegovina, which would be a good draw for the US. It would be a very good draw. And if they get over them, then they could get Belgium. Now that might be a different kettle of fish, because Belgium have gone through a golden age of players. They're not as good as they were, but they're still fairly good. So the US to win the World Cup, guys, there's a lot of hurdles yet.
25: I mean,
26: we don't want
25: I
26: Belgium,
25: guess,
26: by the way.
25: No. That would be round of 16.
26: They played coming up, the lead up, and it did not go well for the U.S.
25: These have been two very good games, but it hasn't really changed my expectations. Like, if they get to the round of 16, they get to the elimination round, they win a game and get to the round of 16, like, that's kind of where I thought the ceiling for this team is. Maybe they pull off an upset and get to the round of 8, but this idea that maybe U.S. can win this whole thing. I'm just not there yet after two games, Jordan.
26: Yeah, I mean, I'm probably not there yet. I'm going to be realistic here. But, you know, if the draw turns out right, I don't think getting to the semifinals would be that crazy. And here's and you said yeah, they're kind of supposed to win this. First of all, we don't win two, as the U.S., I could say we.
25: Yeah, 100%.
26: We don't win two games in the World Cup ever, right? I mean, it's not easy to do. So the fact that we're just able to gloss over and say, I mean, and by the way, Australia is like a top 25 team in the world. The fact that we're just saying, well, they're supposed to win, they should win, they could play, you know, probably their B performance and win pretty easily, I'll say, 2-0.
25: Sure.
26: Like it wasn't, they were never in jeopardy of losing that game, right? Never.
25: Agreed.
26: So the fact that you're able to do that is a huge accomplishment for the team. It shows you how much growth and how much strides they've made. That we're saying, oh, we expect them to win. And granted, it's obviously a benefit to play at home. It's a big benefit in soccer to play at home and on your home turf. But that we're just like, oh, okay, ho-hum, beat a top 25 team in the world in Australia. We expect that. That in itself shows you how much we've made progress here.
25: Oh, yeah, a huge step forward for the men's national team. But people, again, are talking about can the men's national team win it all? Hercules Gomez, ESPN soccer analyst, was on the 12 a.m. Sports Center after Team USA won on Friday. And here's what he had to say on if he believes the U.S. men can win it all.
3: Only 8 teams have ever won the World Cup in its illustrious almost 100-year tournament. 8 teams. Nobody's reached that barrier as a new team since the Spanish national team, and they had some of the best players in the world. Let's first get past this group stage, round of 32. By the way, only the third time they've ever won the group.
26: Right.
3: I was part of it in 2010. That was the second time. We've only been in the modern era to the quarterfinal. Now in this new expanded World Cup, yes, the group phase is very forgiving, but once you're in the knockout round, it's much more difficult to let alone get to the final, but win it. Let's go step by step. I believe as well, but step by step, and then we'll start chanting more.
26: Semifinals will be the equivalent of winning it for us.
25: Yeah, kind of like making it to a Final Four for a Cinderella team. You make it to the Final Four, and it's exciting.
26: The hype would be unbelievable. It would be great. It doesn't matter who they beat. It doesn't matter if they have the easiest road of all time. Making it to the semifinals of the World Cup would be the equivalent of us winning it right now.
25: Yeah, because that is the farthest that Team USA has ever gone on the men's side in the World Cup. So, yes, I think the excitement level would be there. The excitement level is still going to be there on Thursday when they wrap up group play.
26: I'm all in.
25: Coming up next, where's Giannis going to end up? There was a parade, I don't know if you heard, in New York this week. It's the best week ever on ESPN Radio.
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27: Happy Father's Day. I'm Mark Robbins. The final round of the U.S. Open is a Father's Day tradition, and this afternoon, Wyndham Clark tries to win the tournament for the second time. The 2023 champ, 7-under with a 6-shot lead over 4 other golfers, including Scottie Scheffler, who says he's got to concentrate a little harder than normal if he wants to complete the career Grand Slam.
30: Yeah, I think understanding the moment and giving it your best shot, I think, is all part of the process. Yeah, Father's Day, my birthday, you know, I kind of lost a day there. You know, you only get, you know, 1 day to celebrate. like I said, we want to be in these positions. This is why we practice and play, to have the opportunity to win golf tournaments, and that's what tomorrow is. You know, I have an opportunity to go out there and have a great round and give myself a chance to win the tournament.
27: That is Scottie Scheffler. He and Wyndham Clark tee off at 2:30 Eastern. Major League Baseball Saturday night. Bryce Harper with the hitting for the cycle in just 5 innings against the Mets. And his teammate Kyle Schwarber decided to add to his Major League leading home run total by a lot.
32: 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If it's fair, it is gone. It is gone! Right down the line, Kyle Schwarber, number 3 on the night, 28 on the year.
27: His 5th 3-homer game. 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Schwarber and Harper on ESPN Radio tonight. That's right, Sunday Night Baseball, Mets and the Phillies from Philadelphia, 6:30 Eastern is when our coverage is set to begin.
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25: 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I'm Gabe Neitzel. 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
2: Big Magic Johnson. What has he done?
4: He's got winners. I want people that want to win.
2: Not a game. We talking about
9: playoffs.
15: I'm a man. I'm
4: who we thought they were. That's why we took the damn field.
23: Biggest sound from the week ever.
25: Now, we do have a couple of people on the program today that were really excited for what happened on Thursday. Jordan was...
26: It was the best week ever if you're a Knicks fan, baby. That's... Let me tell you.
25: Jordan, you were here last week basically on no sleep the day after the Knicks had clinched the championship.
26: Cloud nine.
25: The parade happened, which our guy Renee, who's on the program today. Renee, you went to the parade, correct?
24: Oh, yes, I did. I am feeling it right now still. It's been what, 2 days? Yeah. 3 days? I'm struggling.
25: Yeah, it was Thursday. Today would be the third day. It's early enough. I don't think you count today as a day of rest quite yet.
26: Like they talked about Mike Bridges. The players, like he took a shot before he went on like one of the shows, and like, dude, it's 9:30 a.m. You took a shot before 9:30 a.m. and Renee was in that boat. I guess
24: those brothers have not slept.
26: If he's still feeling it, Renee took 9:30 a.m. and turned it back through a couple hours earlier.
24: Man, I was on the line at 6:00, 6 a.m. It was
25: unbelievable.
26: What was in Renee's water bottle, huh?
25: I've worked with Renee long enough. Yes, I know he's on this show today. Renee's not a morning guy.
24: No.
25: All right. So for him to voluntarily be getting up to be ready to go at 6 a.m. for that parade.
26: Well, the real question might actually need to be, did Renee go to sleep?
24: I slept 2 hours.
26: Okay.
24: 2 hours of sleep. I woke up at like 4:15. Got ready out the door by 5.
26: That's why he's still struggling.
24: And I was out there by 6:00 and stood in the same spot for 6 hours.
25: Yeah, but I mean, clearly it was worth it.
26: I contemplated going with my kids. My kids wanted to go, but I figure coming all the way from Central Jersey, which is in a good hour, with a 6-year-old probably wouldn't have been a good idea.
22: Probably wouldn't have been able to stand in the same spot for 6 hours with him.
26: Yeah, he wouldn't have lasted long in that kind of environment, I don't think. So I think it was the right move. I was shamelessly begging for a spot. Like, does somebody have, like, a building, a restaurant, you know, a terrace or something where we could station, but... That was
25: no luck.
26: Nah.
25: No luck.
26: Nah.
25: But enough of these. We've seen enough highlights. I went to the one here in Milwaukee after the Bucks won in 2021. A lot of times when the mayor speaks at these events, wherever you're at, I mean, it can be ripe for mistakes. They don't really pay attention all that much. Well, that was not the case in New York. And again, I do not care about your politics. And I think the speech that Zoran Mamdani gave kind of put all that aside, because he gave an incredible speech firing up Knicks fans. Here is a portion of the speech from the New York City mayor at the parade.
17: But there is one thing that the pundits just don't get about this team, that they just don't get about this city. Yeah. It is in that 0.4% that we go to work. It is in that 0.4% that Jalen Brunson, the same guy that so many said was too small, proves that not only is he good enough, he is the new standard for greatness. It is in that 0.4% that OG Anunoby watches the ball float from the top of the arc and start running toward the basket, fingers reaching towards the heavens. It is in that 0.4% that Carl Anthony Towns finds the strength to mourn his mother and still pull in rebound after rebound, make block after block. It is in that 0.4% that Jose Alvarado shows every kid growing up in public housing that a son of Brooklyn and Queens can win for every one of the five boroughs. finger before game one and says, go get the tape. It's in that 0.4% that Josh Hart gets rebounds that break teams, that Mikal Bridges proves he was worth every single draft pick, that Landry Shamet pulls up from downtown, that every one of these 18 players transforms the franchise, that Mike Brown keeps this team believing. Most of all, it's in that 0.4% that the Knicks do what New Yorkers have always done when we are told something is impossible. Right. We find a way. Right. We win.
25: Man, I think Renee's getting fired up all over again. Man.
24: I'm ready to go back on the parade line.
26: See, I don't know if Adami knows ball, like, for real.
25: Yeah.
26: But the ball that matters where he just has a great speechwriter. But the reality is he sounds there like he knows ball.
25: 100%. And that's all you support. Need.
26: Yeah, that's... Yes. That's how you get people who are there because the Knicks just won the championship on board with what you're saying.
25: And it was a great speech, certainly. But now the rest of the NBA, everybody, the world turns to Giannis. Is Giannis going to be moved? Is he going to the Miami Heat? Brian Windhorst, ESPN NBA senior writer, was on the 7 a.m. Sports Center earlier this week, and here's what he had to say about the Heat and their pursuit of the two-time MVP.
0: Yeah, so Jimmy Haslam, the co-owner of the Milwaukee Bucks, said, you know, a couple of months ago, he wanted to have something done by the draft, and that's the way the league is operating. And talks around Giannis have definitely intensified over the last 7 to 10 days, and there is momentum towards a deal. Now, I want to point out, Giannis could still remain with the Bucks. He is in position to sign a huge contract extension this fall. If he commits to the Bucks, they could keep him. But there is a belief in the league he's going to get moved by next week's draft. The Miami Heat have been trying to get Giannis for months. They have been making offers to the Bucks for months. We have no deal. What we can take from that is the Bucks do not love what the Heat are offering, and they are out looking for other options. They have been looking for other options. The Celtics could get in there. We're going to see how that plays out.
25: So unless the Heat up the offer, Giannis isn't going to the Heat. Although it seems like maybe a third team could be involved now, and there could be some momentum heading toward a deal before Tuesday. But I 100% agree with what Brian Windhorst was saying there, Jordan. The Heat roster, it's not actually very good. It's a team that finished 10th in the East this year. It's not the West. Like, I don't know what else they're going to be able to throw to the Bucks, where the Bucks are suddenly going to go, oh, yeah, this is just a great offer. We can't say no to this.
26: Well, ho-hum. Enough with this Giannis talk. We've been through this 3 years. And so since we want to talk about the Knicks, fine, go to the Heat. Like, are you really a threat? Like, I get it. Heat culture, everything, good organization. Like, Bam and Giannis, does that really work? I don't know. And in year one, like, I'm not... Go there. It's better than going ending up in Detroit or Boston or a team that might be a serious threat to win the East at this point. Go to the Heat. Make it happen.
25: That's what I've always... I mean, Miami would have to, and presumably they don't want to give up what the Bucks are asking, because even if they get Giannis, they need other pieces to try to go out and get someone else to still add to that roster and make them, to me, a serious contender in the East. Okay, yeah,
26: I brought it up earlier. Their leading scorer last year, it took us a little while to figure it out.
25: Yeah.
26: Norm Powell, okay?
25: Who's a good shooter. Like, he's a good shooter, but, like, should he be leading? Is he going to be leading a serious contender in scoring? No.
26: The answer is no.
25: Meanwhile, the NFL, while camps are starting to dwindle down, the mini camps, the mandatory OTAs, Brendan Sorsby, hot topic all week. ESPN front office insider Mike Tannenbaum explains why he believes there will be NFL teams willing to give up a draft pick and be interested in him should the NFL hold a supplemental draft.
3: There's a lot of people in the league that I've talked to that say, like, the one line you can't cross is gambling on your own team.
25: Mm-hmm.
3: That's a death penalty. And there's the other segment that's like, well, wait a second. This is a young man who never been on a game he played in. No evidence that he ever tried to throw a game, grew up with a phone, and had all this information thrown at him from sports betting. And if he's hanging out with a bunch of buddies who could do this all legally, clearly he broke a rule. He should be held accountable. But he may be a franchise quarterback. There is a mindset in the NFL that if Hannibal Lecter ran a 4.3, somebody would say, oh, that's just an eating disorder.
25: That's one way to put
26: it. He took it there. Okay. I didn't see that one coming.
25: That's the extreme. Right? I think that's the extreme. Although I think he makes a very good point. I am curious to see, Jordan, what ultimately happens. I do think that somebody is going to give up a pick and bring Brendan Sorsby to their team. I just don't know what pick that is.
26: Is that even in doubt? Of course somebody will. The NFL, we see it every year with quarterbacks, right? They get pushed up and up and up. Now, I'm not saying somebody's give up a first-round pick, but somebody's going to give up a second or third-round pick, probably, for Brendan Sorsby.
25: Do you think he could still be that high?
26: Redshirt him. Yeah, I do. You don't think so?
25: I was thinking fourth or fifth, but that's why I'm fascinated by this. Like, how much are you willing to sacrifice to get this guy on your roster?
26: Yeah, fourth or fifth sounds about right, considering the risk that comes with it and the PR that comes with it. But like I said, we see it every year with quarterbacks that get pushed up. He is talented, right? He had a chance to have a very big year and get himself seriously into the mix of being a high pick next year. Teams like that.
25: And finally in the NFL, one quarterback who has proven his worth in the NFL, Joe Burrow, addressing the media this week, he wants more attention on the Cincinnati Bengals.
5: I want everybody talking about the Bengals. I want everybody talking about what I'm saying in my press conferences. I mean, you go back and watch what I said before 2019 season at LSU. You know, I feel very similarly about this team. I'm so excited to get started and get moving. And I wish we would ramp this right into training camp so we can continue to improve. Because I feel like, you know, there's so much greatness that we're going to be able to achieve this year. I'm just excited to get going.
25: So we started with Mondami, who just really sold what he was selling, right? What he was talking about at the Knicks parade. I don't know if Joe Burrow is really selling what he's actually speaking on here. There is no way, especially based on the way he kind of stumbled after he said it, that he feels about the 2026 Bengals the way he felt about a 2019 historically great team that won a national championship at LSU.
26: You want people to talk about you? Stay on the field, play 17 games, and win. That's it. Win games. That's how you do it in the NFL. They'll talk about you if you win games. Promise. No doubt.
25: Unless you're the Dallas Cowboys, then you can talk.
26: They'll talk about you anyway. Yeah.
25: Then they'll just talk.
26: But they're in Cincinnati. We know what it is, right?
25: Yeah.
26: They're the Cincinnati Bengals. They're not going to be talked about like the Dallas Cowboys. They have to win to get talked about like one of the big teams in the big markets. That's just
25: 100%
26: the way it is.
25: And that's the one thing that the Bengals haven't been able to do. He has not been able to stay upright, and they have not been able to win on a consistent basis. He's Jordan Renan. I'm Gabe Neitzel here on The Best Week Ever. Coming up next, a World Cup fan gets his first taste of Texas Roadhouse. You'll hear it coming up next in Rapid Fire Water Cooler. This has been so good. It's my as good as Team USA is playing, some of the reactions to people going to different American places has been the best part of the World Cup. It's The Best Week Ever on ESPN Radio.
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0: 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He's Jordan Renan. I'm Gabe Dutch. You can also catch the show ESPN App Series XM Channel 80. I cannot wait to talk about this next one. We wrap up every single hour here on the best week ever with a little rapid fire water cooler.
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2: Morning, boys. So, yeah, we were talking about this a lot before the show and everything. What part of the fun of this World Cup has been watching some of the international fans coming to our country and experiencing some of our restaurants and culture. And I came across one that I wanted you guys to hear. An Aussie fan, got to experience Texas Roadhouse for the first time. 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
3: I don't normally go to fancy restaurants, but, like, I'm in America with my son, so I'm like, let's go to Texas Roadhouse. It's unbelievable. First of all, they give you these peanuts. You can eat as many as you want. She's like, yeah, just take a bag. Then they come out and they put this bread on the table, and I'm like, oh, I didn't order the bread. It's like, oh, that's free. And she goes, and if you want more bread, we'll just give you more. And this bread is, it's as nice as bread can possibly be. Like, if you're an Australian, try and picture the most unbelievable bread, like Subway bread. Got this fancy butter. And they give you the Coke. Of course, it's America, so it's unlimited refill. And then it was all like ribs and steak and chips. There was an onion that had been deep fried and you dip it in the sauce. You just leave there so happy. And then Australians are all like, yeah, but in America you've got to tip. No, you don't have to tip. You want to tip. These people are the most wonderful people in the world. I don't even know why you Americans are so angry all the time. You guys have Texas Roadhouse in your country. And you should just be walking around wanting to hug everybody.
2: First of all, do they not tip in Australia?
4: We're like the only culture that is into this tipping thing.
2: Is that true?
0: Yeah.
4: I mean, I'll tell you guys, for real, I'm obsessed with these videos. My wife has been laughing at me. I just get in the rabbit hole on social media, and I'm like sitting there watching these videos for like, you know, hours at a time. It's bad. But I mean, here's my three observations. Ready?
0: Okay, I'm ready.
4: Okay, I saw a group of Norwegians go to Big Bass Pro Shop yesterday, and that just reinforces. We kind of take it for
0: granted.
4: Granted, that's the name of it. So take it for granted, but how large and like the extravagance we have here in America with everything.
0: Sure.
4: Like everything here is just so big, so crazy, like Big Bass Pro Shops, Bucky's, like all these just crazy large things.
0: Yeah.
4: Number two is, no one else in the world seems to eat barbecue. They had no idea what ribs are. The guys, the British guys, they took the fork and knife, and the waiter had to come over and yell at them. And they couldn't believe, like, they couldn't believe how succulent and unbelievable the meat just came off the bone. They never heard of that before.
2: I've never seen steaks as big either.
4: Yeah. And my third observation is, I don't know if you guys knew this one. Apparently, they're amazed by the yellow buses. Like, that's, they thought that was like

0: a movie thing. No one else in the world has yet the yellow buses that we have for kids. School buses, yeah. And to them, that's like amazing. They're like, oh my God, they're so cute. I thought that was just in the movies. No one else really does yellow school buses.
1: So this would be like if you or I or any of us went to England, we saw like the double-decker bus that they're driving around London.
0: But I never realized that. I never realized that the American yellow school bus was like a novelty. Like no one else did that.
2: My favorite thing is you brought it up, Jordan, the ribs. So I also go down the rabbit hole as well. And a Japanese fan, obviously supporting Team Japan, he's literally, it's doused in barbecue sauce, a rib. He takes one bite into it, and the whole table starts chanting. It starts cheering like, they've never had ribs like this before. It's the greatest thing ever.
0: To be fair, I don't know if you guys saw that video. That's like a rib from the Flintstones. That thing was gigantic.
2: Yeah, it was ginormous.
0: It might have been one of the biggest rib I've ever seen in my life. I mean, that thing was, that was not a normal rib.
1: Can we also just recognize that at the start of the clip that Mikey just played of the Australian guy who took his son to Texas Roadhouse, he starts it by saying, "I usually don't go to fancy restaurants." And then propped up Texas Roadhouse as this fancy restaurant that him and his son went to.
0: Well, this is the beauty of the whole thing, is that we don't realize, you know, kind of what are not, because it's just our culture. These are our norms.
1: Mm-hmm.
0: And these people are coming here, and it makes you realize, like, all the things that we do have that they don't have in other countries. And, like, I mean, I'm sure if we go to other countries, it'll be the same thing. But, like, and I know we all saw this, the ranch.
1: Oh,
0: right?
1: Gosh.
0: They just don't have ranch in Europe, basically, or especially specifically England. Like, we just take that for granted. I was trying to explain to my daughter. She's 15. I'm like, no, they just don't have ranch there. She's like, what do you mean they don't have ranch? Like, no, they just don't do it.
1: The fact that TSA had to put out on social media, hey, if you're traveling, you know, cool it on the ranch, all right? Like, let's just take a step back here. Like, the TSA is like, hey, we can't be smuggling this much ranch, people. Let's keep it together.
2: Wait till they get a hold of, like, Applebee's or something like that. They'll never want to go home.
1: Oh. They hit up Applebee's during happy hour or something?
2: Oh, my God. Half-off appetizers?
0: Maybe we should just start a business between us. Exporting ranch.
1: Oh, man.
0: I think we could kill it.
1: Absolutely.
2: Do you think they have blue cheese over there?
1: I mean, I can't imagine, right? If they don't have ranch,
0: they never mention blue cheese. They don't mention blue cheese in the same category as ranch. So I'm assuming they do.
1: Yeah, maybe. I guess it's possible. And blue cheese dressing.
0: They don't have a lot of things. I mean, I was watching the woman go to Walmart yesterday, and she was amazed by the number of flavors we had of Pop Tarts. I mean, the other countries don't have as much variety on Pop Tarts and stuff.
1: I'm with you. Like, I can go down this rabbit hole and just get obsessed. Like, there was the one guy who was in Alabama during, like, the exhibition, because they had the exhibition at Auburn, and he goes to Bucky's, and he's, like, eating a brisket sandwich at 2 a.m. on top of, like, corn feed, using corn feed as a table. They're just, everybody's loving it, and I love it. I love that they are loving all the extravagance we have as a part of our culture.
0: Yeah. Or actually, I did see the Waffle House was a thing too. Like,
1: oh,
0: so people told them you got to go to Waffle House, and their advice to them to go to Waffle House is make sure you go there late at night drunk.
1: I mean, that's
0: If you want, so of course you go to Waffle House drunk. It's going to be great.
1: If you want to truly experience Waffle House, I guess that is the way to go.
0: Americana at its finest.
1: The Waffle House. Wyndham Clark is in the lead at the U.S. Open. We update you on the latest from Shinnecock on ESPN Radio.
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23: I'm Mark Robbins. Wyndham Clark has a 6-shot lead going into the final round today of the U.S. Open at Shinnecock Hills on Long Island. Clark, the 2023 tournament champ, speaking about his mental state now as compared to 3 years ago.
24: Yeah, I would say I'm definitely a lot more confident and believe I can do it. I'd say in 23 there was still doubts, or not necessarily doubts, but like I hadn't done it. And so there was a lot of unknown. And now that I have done it, I know I can do it and I can do it again. And so I'll definitely lean on that experience and other experiences from when I've won that, hey, I can break through and do this again.
23: That's U.S. Open leader Wyndham Clark. He's paired with Scottie Scheffler, who's 6 back for that final round. Scheffler, one of three other golfers in Scheffler, tied at 1 under par. And turns out Saturday night was all right for clubbing in Philadelphia. Kyle Schwarber clubbed 3 home runs. Bryce Harper hit for the cycle. For the first time in his career, the Phillies drilled the Mets 15-3. Schwarber, by the way, 28 home runs, leads the major leagues. Tonight, 6:30 Eastern, Sunday Night Baseball here on ESPN Radio. Mets and Phillies dance again in Philadelphia. And at the College World Series in Omaha, Oklahoma catcher Deaton LaChance taking advantage of his chances at the plate.
25: Vaquero ready. He went up there, and LaChance golfs one to left field, and this one is also gone. Whoa! LaChance leads again.
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5: 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What does that mean? What are you going to do? Like nap? Play a little golf?
6: Sit on the couch. Like, this is an excuse to do very little. Nobody can stop you. The golf course is a very crowded place on Father's Day morning.
5: Oh, I'm sure.
6: Very.
5: Because like, it's the excuse.
6: The wife
5: like
6: can't
5: guilt-free.
6: Say no.
5: Yeah.
6: Guilt-free. Can't say no. It's like, I'm going to go play golf on Sunday morning.
5: Well, we appreciate everybody out there for making us a part of your morning today. We catch you up on everything and all the big news and the big stories happening across the sporting landscape with this, the biggest story of the week ever.
1: This is the biggest story of the week ever.
5: Speaking of golf, Jordan, Wyndham Clark running away with the U.S. Open at Shinnecock Hills in Southampton. He is up by six, could have been up by even more, missed a 5-foot par putt on his last hole yesterday, but still a massive lead of six strokes going into the final round. Just five golfers under par for the entire tournament. Wyndham is seven under par, six shots clear of four other guys who are at one under, including Scottie Scheffler, the number one player in the world. After his round, Wyndham talked about having that six-stroke lead on Scottie Scheffler.
24: I mean, Scottie's the best player in the world, and he's going to play probably really good. He always does. But it's nice to have a six-shot lead on him. But really, I'm just going to keep approaching it the same way. I mean, if I go out and you know, execute and go through my process and hit the shots I know I can hit, I like my chances. But yeah, we'll address that when we get to it. I'm not necessarily thinking about my lead or anything. It's more of, hey, if I can get to this number, I like my chances.
5: I've been waiting for him all week to make that big mistake to kind of let everybody in, Jordan. He just hasn't done it. There have been other guys out there. You see double bogeys. JT yesterday made a triple bogey on a hole. It just doesn't seem like that's possible with the way that Wyndham Clark is playing golf. And I mean, I know it's not over, but it kind of feels like it is.
6: Is there going to be like 800 mile per hour winds again? That might be the only way you could stop Wyndham Clark. But even then, he played through it the other day and played just fine. So yeah, six shots is a lot. I mean, I would, if I give you the field versus Wyndham Clark, would you even consider the field at this point?
5: The only reason I'd stop and think about it for a second is Scotty is in the final group, but I'd still take Wyndham.
6: He's got to shoot at least, like, what, three or four under? And then you have to hope that Clark shoots a couple shots over par.
5: Yeah. Mm-hmm.
6: Like, that's a lot.
5: There have been only two final round comebacks of six or more shots to win the U.S. Open all time. Arnold Palmer did it back in 1960 at Cherry Hills. He was seven back. Johnny Miller famously shot a 63 at Oakmont in 1973. He was also six back. I don't think anyone's going out there and shooting 63. It kind of tells you what everybody else is going up against in Wyndham Clark, who's looking for his second U.S. Open championship. He talked about how this year is different than 2023 when he won back at LACC.
24: Yeah, I would say I'm definitely a lot more confident and believe I can do it. I'd say in 23 there was still doubts, or not necessarily doubts, but like I hadn't done it. And so there was a lot of unknown. And now that I have done it, I know I can do it and I can do it again. And so I'll definitely lean on that experience and other experiences from when I've won that, hey, I can break through and do this again.
5: And he's won a lot of big events. He's won at Pebble Beach. He's won a couple of other signature events on the PGA Tour. He doesn't have another major to his name, but there is plenty of experience that he can draw on to kind of keep everybody else trying to chase him down at arm's length.
6: Yeah, the difference was in 2023, we barely knew who he was when he won.
5: Mm-hmm.
6: Right? I mean, he had been playing professional for a while, but I'm talking about like high level with big, huge
5: Correct.
6: Wins. Now we're like, okay, he's an established golfer, which is even more reason that we don't believe that he's going to, you know, it's going to be too much for him. The pressure will be too much for him, and then he'll blow the sleeve. So
5: it is Scottie Scheffler's birthday, by the way, today as well. He's turning 30 years old. He is in that final group, And he talked about going into the final day today, tied for second place.
7: I think it's appropriate to understand what's at stake. You know, I've worked really hard for a long time to have a chance to win golf tournaments and to win major championships. And, yeah, I think understanding the moment and giving it your best shot, I think, is all part of the process. Yeah, Father's Day, my birthday, you know, I kind of lost a day there. You know, you only get, you know, one day to celebrate. but, yeah, I mean, yeah, like I said, we want to be in these positions. This is why we practice and play, to have the opportunity to win golf tournaments, and that's what tomorrow is. You know, I have an opportunity to go out there and have a great round and give myself a chance to win the tournament.
5: I mean, the only chance I see of this is if Wyndham stumbles in the first couple of holes, makes a bogey or two, maybe there's a double in there, and Scotty gets hot and puts the pressure on early. That's the only way. I mean, if Wyndham just comes out and makes par after par after par, the way he was yesterday, it's just going to be way too hard for anyone to chase him down.
6: Yeah, nobody's shooting 6 or 7 under.
5: No.
6: I mean, they're one
5: under.
6: They're
5: too hard of a golf course.
6: Yeah, they're like even in one under for 3 days. So it's hard to. Unless he comes back to the field, there's not going to be a competition.
5: So Wyndham Clark up by 6 at the U.S. Open. Meanwhile, down in Omaha, Oklahoma, North Carolina, game one yesterday of the College World Series. And Oklahoma just continued to slug, led by Dayton LeChance.
25: Vaquero ready. He went up there, and LeChance golfs one to left field, and this one is also gone. Whoa, into the bleachers. LeChance leads again.
5: Call courtesy of ESPN. That was in the third inning. In the fourth, Oklahoma continued to pour it on.
8: He got zero chance to throw him out there. His 18th stolen base on the year.
25: McDuffie gives up one. That's going to be an RBI after the stolen base pays off. Camden Johnson's second hit. Sooners 7, Carolina 3.
5: Final ended up being 9-3 on ESPN, meaning Oklahoma a game away from winning the College World Series. Game 2 happening this afternoon, 2:30 p.m. Eastern time on ABC. Again, this is not how this is supposed to work in college baseball, but Oklahoma, a good team, but not looked at one as one of the top teams, and they're making a run just one game away from a national championship.
6: Yeah, I'm like, Oklahoma's going to win with his softball?
5: Yeah.
6: Is it, yeah, like, oh, yeah, Oklahoma always wins softball. Yep. No, wait, baseball. It's actually, I'm intrigued by the event. Like, I think one summer I need to go on, like, a tour. I mean, College World Series, Little League World Series. Like, that'd
5: oh,
6: be,
5: yeah.
6: I think those are events I would love to go to.
5: Oh, yeah. The College
6: you've
5: World
6: never,
5: Series.
6: You've never been, right?
5: I've never been. And the College World Series has always been on the list because it looks like such a good time. Everybody just celebrate. If you love baseball, I think you have to go.
6: Yeah, the ping of the bat. The ping of the bat's amazing.
5: Yeah, it's just a little bit different. Meanwhile, in the WNBA, history made as the Dream blew out the Fever. It was Angel Reese grabbing her 1,000th career rebound. Call courtesy of ABC.
25: Gray all the way in. Can't finish Reese. Her 1,000th career rebound. The fastest in WNBA history to reach that plateau.
5: Dream beat up on the Fever, 113-96. Angel Reese, fastest ever in league history to 1,000 career rebounds. Pretty quick and awesome milestone for her yesterday.
6: Yeah, it's saying something. I mean, not everybody could do it, obviously, so kudos to her. You know, she has that's her skill, right? That's what she brings to the table, and she's pretty darn good at it. Fastest in history.
5: And in Major League Baseball, the season continued to spiral for the Mets as the Phillies poured it on. Not only did they get 3 home runs from Kyle Schwarber yesterday, Bryce Harper did this, and it was only the 5th inning when he did this on Sports Radio 94 WIP.
9: On Harper, here's the pitch. Swung on, line towards left center field. That'll be down for a hit. It's going to go up the alley and all the way to the wall. Turner will score. Schwarber is coming around third. He's going to score. Harper's going to try for third. The throw home is not in time. Harper throws his hands in the air, pumps a fist. He's got a triple, and he's just hit for the cycle.
10: Now there's some emotion from Bryce Harper we haven't seen in a while.
25: The first Philly to hit for the cycle in 2023.
5: 13-1, Philly led at that point. They go on to win 15-3. Nightmare season continues for the Mets. They went out and got Freddie Peralta to be a guy at the top of the rotation. Freddie Peralta yesterday gives up 10 runs, for the Mets as things just continue to spiral. They're certainly, I think, going to be sellers. They've got a lot of searching to do. And again, not just because of yesterday, but just because how the season is going.
6: You should have to stop your season when you give up 200. Kyle Schwarber hit two 450-plus foot home runs in the same inning. That's when you should just say, we were discontinuing this season. We're done. And I think Mets fans wouldn't argue. Nobody would be like, we need our Mets. No. They're good.
5: Just ride the wave of the Knicks championship till football season.
6: Yeah, they're good.
5: Mets do try to bounce back tonight. Tune in for baseball. 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
5: The Mike-
0: Miami Heat have been trying to get Giannis for months. We have no deal.
1: If anybody can make that kind of trade where Giannis is going to fit your basketball team, to me, that team makes the most sense if you're the Oklahoma City Thunder.
2: If I'm the Boston Celtics and I haven't won a championship in a couple of years, bringing Giannis in, if I can fit him into what I do, I think that would be the perfect fit.
3: I don't think you have to rearrange your franchise for Giannis. I do think Giannis would be better utilized when he has strong leadership from a head coach and starting from a front office.
5: Jimmy Haslam and the Bucks had placed an artificial deadline for the NBA draft as to when they wanted a resolution in the Giannis matter, and that day is coming quickly. It's coming up Tuesday and Wednesday. 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I'm Gabe Neitzel, and the Giannis sweepstakes are heating up. Miami has always seemingly been involved trying to go out and get another superstar, something that they have been desperate for the last handful of years as they try to get closer. Maybe Boston's involved. Apparently Minnesota calling in. So let's check in with Bobby Marks, ESPN NBA insider, on the 7 a.m. Sports Center. He broke down what team has the best chance to trade for Giannis before Tuesday.
4: I'm still in the belief it's Miami, because when you look at Giannis, it's the superstar checklist of three things that Miami has here. It's the win now player. When you look at a player like Tyler Hero, remember, you've got to get to $47, $48 million in salary just to send out. Hero makes $33 million as an expiring contract. Then you look at young players like Khalil Ware and Jaime Jaquez, two players on rookie deals. And then it's the draft pick. Remember, Milwaukee's got the 10th pick in the draft. Miami's got the 13th pick in the draft. They can send two future picks in 30 and 32. They've got some swap rights here. So I do think Miami's got right now has the best package out there. But we've got to get some clarity here. The draft's right around the corner on Tuesday night.
5: And I think that the Bucks would want to get this done by Tuesday because, well, this seems to be a pretty good draft. And they want picks in this year's draft. Who knows what future drafts hold. But when you know this one is full of some pretty good prospects, I think you want to be involved here. But as Bobby Marks, what he laid out there, I think the Bucks have known that that offer has been on the table. And if that was good enough for Milwaukee, they would have made the deal by now, Jordan. I think the problem is they want more for their two-time MVP.
6: Anything there interests you? You got Hero on an expiring contract, so that'll clear the deck, right, eventually. You know, I probably won't even be on the roster this year. You can send him somewhere else. Jaquez, who else did he say?
5: Kalaware.
6: Yeah. Does that interest you? A couple young players, clear the deck, draft picks?
5: Ware's intriguing as a big man prospect, but when I look at Milwaukee, and I'm up here in Milwaukee, for those who don't know, do a local show on 94.5 ESPN in Milwaukee, expiring contracts do nothing for me. Like, the Bucks aren't going to go out and, they'll be able to clear the salary of Tyler Hero. They're not going to go out and sign big-name free agents. Like, the only reason they've been able to acquire some of this big-time talent over the last decade is because they had Giannis, and that was the attraction. So now you have to build something else back up and make this team into a contender before you can even think about acquiring some other big-time talent. So expiring contracts does nothing for me. I'm not super interested in that, and I don't think Tyler Hero, while he is a local, grew up just outside of Milwaukee, played high school at a suburb of Milwaukee, it's not something that I think is super intriguing of, this is a reason to go watch the Bucks, in 26-27. So I'm more interested in picks and some more young players, and I think that's what the holdup of this deal is, that Miami is looking for other ways to funnel more picks to Milwaukee. Because, again, I look at we heard it earlier in the show, Jordan, the five draft picks that the Knicks gave up from Mikal Bridges. That was a part of the speech that the mayor of New York gave at the parade on Thursday. Like, you're telling me I can't get five draft picks for Giannis Antetokounmpo? And I understand the rules are different now than when Bridges got traded.
6: It doesn't matter. That's Mikal Bridges against Giannis. They're not even in the same stratosphere. And look, I love Bridges. I'm actually a huge Bridges fan. But they're not even in the same stratosphere, which makes me believe, Gabe, that I think when all is said and done, there's going to be a surprise mystery team that comes to the table, because this is Giannis Antetokounmpo. Like, this is, we can make the argument that he's the best player in the league when he's healthy. Like, that's Like, that's what we're talking about here. And I'm a Knicks fan. I live in New Jersey and in the New York metropolitan area. Like, sure, fine. If he's going to Miami, that doesn't scare me that much. Like, him and Bam, I don't even think that's a great combination. They both kind of, live in the paint and do their damage going to the basket. So I don't. That's not a team where I'm looking at like that makes a ton of sense to me. Where okay, they're automatically a threat now to win it all.
5: Well, because
6: like, the Celtics, that's more threatening to me.
5: No, because Miami was a 10 seed last year. It's not like they were close and knocking on the door. They were a 10 seed. The roster just, even if you trade away some of that pick, okay, you've got Giannis, you've got Bam, you've got Norm Powell, Davion Mitchell. Is that good enough to compete with the Knicks, the Celtics, the Pistons, the Cavs? I don't think it is. Miami would have to go out and make another move to try to make this whole thing, I think, make any sort of sense. And if
6: is that really a Miami move? Like to basically, they're basically just going and saying we're all in for like 3 years here, right?
5: Mm-hmm.
6: Is that really a Miami move to, at this point to just say, all right, we're going all in. We have a small window. Let's go. Let's trade everything and make it try to work real quick.
5: I mean, is that Pat Riley understanding that he's not going to be doing this for that much longer? So he wants to make one last push as the runner of the basketball operations there.
6: It just doesn't seem like something. I don't know.
5: But, yeah, I mean, that's... But,
6: and the combination. Do you like that combination, Bam and Giannis?
5: I don't. Giannis needs floor spacers. When the Bucks were at their best,
6: well,
5: their center
6: Celtics,
5: was...
6: Celtics would be...
5: Oh, 100%. Especially as many threes as they shoot. They put the ball in his hands and he
6: spread
5: can
6: it out, let him drive, and then either, you know, go to the basket or kick. I mean, that's...
5: Yeah.
6: That's ideal for Giannis.
5: Yeah. When Giannis was at his best here in Milwaukee, they had a bunch of shooters, including Brooke Lopez, like as the center. Brooke Lopez was the center, could play great defense, but also could hit threes at a pretty good clip. And I know Bam shoots threes, but I don't think you want him to completely change his game and what he is. And he's not a floor spacing guy. He can knock down
6: Bam's a mid-range
5: shots,
6: guy.
5: But yeah, it's not. I don't see the fit, and I don't see that necessarily working in Miami. You know, the Boston thing, if I'm another team in the East, and look, I don't care where Giannis goes. As a Bucks fan, I just want the biggest haul possible.
6: Yeah.
5: Like, whatever the best deal is, I don't care where he goes. The Bucks aren't going to be very good for the next couple of years as they try
6: you
5: to build this thing back up.
6: You don't care if he goes to Detroit or Cleveland?
5: No. No, it doesn't. It's and the other thing about basketball, it's not like the NFL, right? Like, when if your favorite player goes to a rival, like there's not really rivalries in the NBA, right? So it's just, hey, I'll take whatever picks I can get. Whatever young players I can get, I want the best possible, and wherever he goes, best of luck to him and the team he goes to. But if I'm a team in the Eastern Conference, yeah, I'm not scared if he goes to Miami. But to your point, if Boston becomes serious in this before Tuesday, that would be scary, and that would make, to me, the Celtics the favorite in the East, and you're looking at that team as, okay, they're going to be, this is a dangerous team. And even teams in the West are going, oh, well, they stay healthy, and we got to deal with Giannis. If we get to an NBA Finals, that's going to be a handful.
6: Yeah, Boston, Cleveland, Detroit, if they got their hands on Giannis somehow, would concern me. I don't think Orlando. Orlando would too, but I don't think that's not the spot for Giannis.
5: It doesn't seem to be, because they seem content in running it back, and I think any sort of deal for Giannis in Orlando would start with Paolo Banchero.
6: And they're very similar players, so I don't think that that's not a great fit. And I love Banchero. I think he's a great young player. I mean, that would be great. If you're a Milwaukee fan, that's what you would want.
5: Yes, 100%.
6: But that doesn't make any sense for Orlando to start going down that road.
5: Yeah, because they're a young team trying to, and they made their big move going out and getting Desmond Bane last year. They gave up a lot of picks.
6: Yeah.
5: So again, what ends up being difficult is for so many of these teams is trying to get a third team involved to get more picks involved for the Bucks. Because again, Minnesota's called in and checked in on Giannis. They don't have any picks.
6: Yeah.
5: They traded away a bunch of their picks to get Rudy Gobert. It becomes complicated to move him, and I think that's a big reason why this has lasted as long as it is. And if the Bucks are serious about trading him, they're going to be getting, hey, we need one final serious offer from everybody, and then we're going to evaluate and try to figure out if we're actually going to move on from Giannis Antetokounmpo.
6: But let's not forget, when healthy, he is a difference maker, a top player.
5: The latest on 126th U.S. Open, coming up next, best week ever on ESPN Radio.
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25: Day. I'm Mark Robbins. What a night in Philadelphia. Now, as the Phillies were crushing the Mets 15-3, Kyle Schwarber was in the midst of a three-homer night. And he was more concerned with his teammate, Bryce Harper, who was hitting for the cycle. And by the fifth inning, it was possible. Schwarber explains how the team was all in on helping Harper.
26: He gets up there and he hits the ball off center field. I was like, oh, man. I asked Pac, I was like, hey, Pac, if you know, I get in a rundown, say if I'm going to get hosed at home, you know, can I get in a rundown and get him to third base? Would that be a triple? And so, but, you know, we were all focused on just trying to make sure that he gets to third base there. We knew as soon as he hits and it gets into the gap, you know he's going to go.
25: That's Kyle Schwarber, the Phillies, 15-3 again, the final over the Mets. It'll be the same two teams tonight, and it's Sunday Night Baseball. Right here on ESPN Radio, with coverage beginning at 6:30 p.m. Eastern. Other games in the bigs on Saturday. The Braves win a second straight over Milwaukee 4-3. Byron Buxton with a grand slam for the Twins, who clobbered Arizona, beating the Diamondbacks 16-8. Reds over the Yankees 10-2. Boston wins in Seattle 5-1. And the Tigers take a second straight over the AL Central leading White Sox 4-1. Hey, don't forget about the Men's College World Series in Omaha. Oklahoma knocked off North Carolina 9-3 in game one of that best-of-three final series. Game two set for 2:30 Eastern on ABC Television and the ESPN app. And Wyndham Clark at 7-under with a six-shot lead going into the final round of the U.S. Open. He leads Scottie Scheffler and three others.
0: Hey, it's Michelle Smallman, and coming up Monday, now that the 25-26 NBA season is officially over, it's time to look ahead to the NBA offseason and which team has a chance to improve themselves the most. It's on Sportsmanlike, 6 a.m. Eastern, right here on ESPN Radio, ESPN2, and ESPNU.
5: 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I'm Gabe Neitzel. He's Jordan Renan in for Peter and Courtney this week. And so far, it has been the best week ever for Wyndham Clark, at least through three rounds of the U.S. Open. Took advantage on Thursday, fired a 64 at Shinnecock, and since then, he's just been kind of biding his time, where he built a huge lead, has been able to hold on to that lead while others have fallen around him. And he now has a six-shot lead heading into the final round today. He is going to be playing with the number one player in the world in Scottie Scheffler. And I guess it starts with this, Jordan. Do you think that anybody can step up and potentially catch Wyndham Clark as he pursues his second U.S. championship?
6: If there was anyone that can do it, it's obviously Scottie Scheffler. He's the best player in the world. I think we could see him put together a round where he's three under or something. But even then, you're talking about six shots back. What does that mean? You do the math. The math isn't means, mathing unless yeah. Wyndham Clark has a really rough day. And he's been so good at this tournament, so steady. I mean, he's up six strokes. He's at minus seven. No one else is, everyone else is pretty much close to par. Mm-hmm. So it's going to be really tough. But I bet at some point we'll be sitting there and it'll be like, you get to within two or three and Scotty, you'll be like, ooh, Scottie Scheffler, maybe he could do it here. But unless Clark implodes, and I think he's probably too good for that.
5: I mean, well, just based on the way that he played yesterday, like he hit some wayward shots and he was still able to make a ton of par putts.
6: Yeah,
5: like
6: six, made a seven, lot 8 of, foot yeah. par putts. Yeah, yeah.
5: Just kept making every. Right. I mean, the only one he missed was the one on 18, and that instead of now having a 7-shot lead, he has a 6-shot lead. So he's been playing unbelievably well, and we head out to Southampton and the grounds at Shinnecock Hills, where Michael Collins, ESPN golf analyst, joins us here on ESPN Radio. Michael, thank you so much for the time. We appreciate you jumping. I guess that's where we have to start. Do you believe anyone can chase down and catch Wyndham Clark as he sits there with a 6-shot lead heading into today?
12: No, no one whatsoever. And I'm sitting here literally as we're talking, watching someone hit their second shot from the middle of the first fairway. There is no wind whatsoever to speak of today. It's only supposed to get to somewhere between 7 and 14 miles an hour. Even if the wind got up between 10 and 14 miles an hour and gusts around 20, Wyndham would have to just have a collapse. But more importantly, you know it when you see it, when it's going to be someone's week, right? Like, the telling shot yesterday for me, well, two of them. One, the bump shot that he hit into the 10th to get up and down to save par. Oh, he's been making so many 6 and 7 footers, like the must makes. He's missed a couple, but very few. But like the ones that you feel like he's got to make this one to like keep momentum, he'll make them. And then the other guys who need to make putts, they don't. But that second shot he hit on the par 5 yesterday from 275 out, every other golfer in the field, that ball would have bounced right into the bunker. They wouldn't have gotten up and down for a birdie, and they'd have walked away with a par. Wyndham gets a bounce to the left, just barely trickles over this ridge, and funnels down to the hole to 3 feet. Tap in eagle. Like, when it's your week, those are the type of bounces that you get. Or hitting it into the rough here and having a shot. When it's your week, that's what happens. When it's not your week, well, Joaquin Neiman, you're kicking flags over and yelling at people, throwing a club 50 yards and getting a two-stroke penalty.
6: I call that Wednesday, but thanks for joining us, Mike. I need to know, because this is, assuming Wyndham Clark takes care of business today, it's going to be a second major.
12: Yeah.
6: Both U.S. Opens, right? You look at his history, PGA Championship, never cracked the top 50. Masters actually never cracked the top 20 finish. What is it about his game that sort of works with these, obviously the U.S. Open, not the same course every year, but with the U.S. Open style and layouts?
12: Well, and I think, too, like you look at the two places now that he potentially is going to win, L.A. Country Club and here at Shinnecock. We hadn't been to L.A. Country Club really before, but if you look at the layout of L.A. Country Club, it has the same feel around it. It's very similar. But you also look at Wyndham coming into this week. He's coming off a win, a third, and an 11th. So he's been in form coming in here. And so that's the other thing, too, is like, I don't know that you would look at this and be like, well, this is Wyndham Clark just only plays at these type of golf courses well. I don't necessarily think that's the case. I just think it's a guy who's won a U.S. Open before. He got to this place, and his game was already in a good place, and his mental coach is here. Obviously, keep him chill and cool and in a good mental space. And I think that's 70% of the battle here at a U.S. Open. It's like, who can mentally deal with when things aren't going perfect? Because golf isn't a game of perfect. And I think Wyndham is this week showing, like, you know, you see some guys, they hit a bad shot, and you can see, like, their chin's on their chest, shoulders are slumped, and you know they're making bogey. And other guys will hit a bad shot, and they're walking up like, yeah, no, it's no big deal. I'll probably be fine when I get up there. And then magically they are fine, and they turn that into a par instead of a double.
5: Michael Collins, ESPN golf analyst, live from the U.S. Open, joining us here on the best week ever on ESPN Radio. And Michael, I always have felt that there's always a huge difference between having one major and then backing it up with a second major. If Wyndham does close this out, what does that do for him and his standing in the game?
12: Yeah, I mean, historically, it definitely matters to two majors. It's not a fluke. It's not, you're not considered what would be a one-hit wonder. Now, the way that Wyndham has played in one other golf tournament as well, he was never going to be a one-hit wonder. But as far as legacy goes, I definitely think that puts Wyndham in a different tier of golfers than those who have only won one major and just a couple of PGA Tour events. So legacy for him, I think it's going to pretty much solidify the fact that, like, he's someone in future lore that guys will talk about, especially if he extends this lead and wins by more than six shots.
5: Talking with Michael Collins, ESPN golf analyst from the U.S. Open. I mean, when you take a look at this golf course, I mean, it feels like it's been maligned, you know, but the way that guys shot, you know, were playing early. But I feel like we got the Shinnecock we were looking for yesterday. How do you expect the course to be playing today? I know the winds aren't going to be up, but is the USGA going to kind of turn up the volume a little bit more on the greens as they kind of progressively have all week?
12: Yeah, but if they turn it up on the greens today, then does anybody have a chance to catch Wyndham, or are you basically field-proofing the course? And that's the tricky part that the USGA has to navigate. Now, I will say that I spoke to one of the rules officials that helped earlier in the week get the course set up. He said that the course is in a fantastic place condition-wise right now. And his hope was that the USGA didn't do anything crazy because the wind was supposed to be down and didn't do anything to lose these greens. And speaking with Andy North as well, he said, looking at the hole locations, that they weren't as brutal as they could have been, especially for the conditions that they're expecting today. And what does that mean? It means that somebody early, imagine if you're in 35th place or whatever, and you go out and shoot a 64 or a 65. What is the chance you could go from 30th to second? And that's kind of what you want to see. You want to see someone with an opportunity to drop a low score. The 67 we saw yesterday from Emiliano Grillo was one of the greatest rounds in U.S. Open history that no one saw because of the conditions that he did it in. He was one of the early guys out, had at one point made four birdies in a row, and was playing in 30-mile-an-hour winds. So it was so impressive what he did. I'm hoping that today the USGA makes it extremely challenging, but make sure that none of these greens get impossible. because that has happened in the past. And I think the USDA this year, kudos to them. And it isn't very often we get to say kudos to the USDA, but I think this new team that's with the USDA has done a phenomenal job this week in making sure that the course doesn't get out of hand. And if you think about it, take Wyndham Clark out of this picture, and you're talking about four guys at one under par going into the final day. Do you think that's a bad setup? I think what happens is, too, like, a lot of people that aren't pure golf fans, that are just fans of golf at major championships, they think, yo, U.S. Open, this is going to be carnage. Let's watch dudes make nine like we do at Muni, right? And because that's not really happening, they're like, oh, the USDA is soft. No, this four guys at one under par and five guys under par total going into the final round. I think that's a pretty damn good job by the USDA.
6: I'll finish on this real quick, the important stuff. Scottie Scheffler seemed to insinuate that he's upset that, not upset, upset's probably not the right word, but he's getting gypped that Father's Day and his birthday are on the same day. Is Scottie the guy, like, does he need the whole week for his birthday? He's one of those whole week celebrating birthday guys or something? What's up with that?
12: No, you don't want the whole week, but you don't want the same day, you know?
6: What, does he need extra, he needs extra gifts? Like, he probably could get himself whatever he needs, you know what I mean?
12: I don't think you understand the coolness of Scottie Scheffler, man. Scottie Scheffler doesn't realize that he's a multi-millionaire. Like, he still thinks he's working at Dick's Sporting Goods. You know what I mean? Like, and he's got to do a shift on Monday. So he's like, this is messed up. Somebody's going to hand me one thing and be like, happy Father's Day birthday. He's like, wait, where? No, this is not okay. And I'm 100% with him on that.
6: All right. We'll let him slide only because I guess it's Father's Day and his birthday. But, man, I don't know.
12: You're giving somebody grief on their birthday. How are you going to do that? It's his birthday and Father's Day, and you're trying to make him feel bad about it.
6: I mean, like, he's going to make how much? What is second place? What's that second place check? It's pretty good. He's going to be doing all right on his birthday.
12: Let me tell you something. There's somebody driving to work in a warehouse right now listening to this going, hey, you're on the radio. You know what I mean? And probably wearing makeup sometimes on TV. Stop bitching.
6: Can't argue that one. Inarguable.
5: We appreciate the time, Michael. Hope you enjoy the final round out at Shinnecock today. I think it's going to be fun. Even if Wyndham runs away with this, I think, again, just watching some of the early round stuff today, it looks like the golf course is pristine. I think it's going to be a fun afternoon at Shinnecock.
12: It's going to be a great afternoon at Shinnecock. The only disappointment is the crowds haven't been nearly as large as I know the USGA and me personally was hoping for. I caddied here in 2004 and got paired with Tiger on Sunday. And I'll never forget being on that tee and looking down both sides of the fairway and you couldn't see grass. The only grass you saw was the fairway. And I wish that the golfers today could experience something like that. I know it's not fair because it's Tiger, but that would be my only hope for the rest of the day.
5: Appreciate it, Michael. Have fun out there.
12: Thanks, man. Talk to you all soon.
6: Appreciate it. I wonder if it's because we're spread thin here locally between the Knicks. The World Cup is in the area. There's just a lot going on right now.
5: Yeah, and that, I know Wyndham had even said something. As he was finishing up yesterday, there was just nobody watching a guy up by that much at the U.S. Open. Maybe it changes a little bit. We'll see today. Coming up next, a full circle moment for a U.S. soccer player, plus basketball at the White House. It's Rapid Fire Water Cooler next on the best week ever on ESPN Radio.
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0: Michelle Tolman, and coming up Monday, how should the Lakers approach their offseason? 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
0: What a Mikey see?
2: All right, guys. United States defender Alex Freeman celebrated a full circle family moment on Friday when he scored his goal against Australia. They were actually playing in a spot called Lumen Field in Seattle, which is the same location that the Kingdom was at. It was demolished in 2000. Yep, and Lumen Field opened in 2002. And Freeman's dad, of course, is Antonio Freeman. And back in September of 1996, had one of his best games and caught seven passes for 108 yards as a member of your Packers, Gabe.
0: Yeah, I mean, look, this has been a fun story, you know, watching, again, here in Wisconsin, seeing Antonio and his kid during this World Cup run. It was a great goal, huge goal for Team USA on Friday in Seattle against Australia.
3: I didn't actually know that was his son until like a week or two ago. I had no idea. And I'm actually followed the national team a little bit, but I had never heard that before. And it is pretty cool. And you realize, it always makes you think, like, imagine if we put some of our best players into the sport.
0: Like, oh, for sure.
3: Like if we could just get some a larger percentage into the sport, like we could be some killer teams.
2: Yeah, we say. What if LeBron was like a soccer goalie? How good would he be?
0: Well, but that's
3: not even
0: the thing,
3: about
0: like
3: goalie.
0: He's...
3: I mean, I'm just talking about like striker.
0: But I mean, LeBron's like too big, isn't he? Like, a lot of these soccer guys are.
3: How big is like Lukaku? Right, he's on like Belgium, right? He's a big dude.
4: Yeah, that dude is like 6'5", man.
3: Yeah.
0: But LeBron's 6'8", 250. Yeah. Like, LeBron's yeah, but still level, man.
3: Do we doubt he could do it? Like, if he had trained to play soccer his whole life, he probably would have just been able to do it.
4: I think LeBron would have been a good defender. Nice center back.
3: Oh, my God. He would have just killed people.
0: But isn't the bigger issue right now for USA is, like, the way that soccer players are like trained as they're growing up? Like, it's just like the training isn't what it needs to be, not necessarily the athletes, right?
4: Yeah,
0: at least that's
4: the
0: way I've seen a lot of people complain about it. I feel like I'm out of my depth here in soccer, but most people I know that love soccer, that seems to be the complaint.
3: Yeah, the complaint is at the club level for when you're kids, it's about winning instead of developing. So they're basically just money grabbing you left and right, and I see it all the time. And my daughter's, you know, pretty big soccer player locally, you know, as like a teenager. And it's, you feel like if you can't be on a club team, you can't be successful and get to the next level. And they're just putting 30 kids on a team because they want as much money as possible. And are you really getting the best? Then you're not playing. You're sitting the bench. Kids just
0: you're not developing your skills.
3: And then you're not happy. And then the kids stop playing. So maybe that kid.

0: might develop and grow into one of our top players, but you're basically pushing him out of the sport because there's such a premium placed on winning. So that's kind of the argument about our youth level soccer.
1: All right, another thing that I caught this week. I don't know if you guys watched the UFC Freedom 250 from the White House last weekend.
2: I did not. It started, first of all, the rain kept it on way too late. And I'm not really a big UFC guy to begin with, so.
1: Right. Well, it was pretty cool. Like, some of the fighters were, like, coming out through the White House. I thought it was a cool event. Well, Dan Hurley, the UConn head coach, he thought it was cool, too. And he's actually pitching now to have a UConn-Duke game on the front lawn of the White House. What do you guys think of that?
2: Didn't we learn our lesson when they tried to play college basketball games on carrier ships? Like, outdoor basketball, like, it's just, it can't be a thing. You get a little bit of a slight breeze, and guys can't knock down jump shots because the shot that would go in now is getting blown a little bit to the left. Like, as you're playing pickup basketball outside, you got to account for the wind. Like, that's not a good, while it visually might be stunning, like, the basketball itself, I thought we learned that. What was that? I mean, what, 15 years ago at this point when they were trying to do that? Outdoor basketball just does not work from a actual entertainment product.
0: I'm just thinking, Dan Hurley, like, the only thing that comes to my mind is I need to see him berating officials with the White House in the background. Is that like what this is all about? He wants a picture of him yelling at the official with the White House in the background so he can put it in his office or something and make for a cool picture.
2: I mean, I think that's possible. It's got to be on the list of possibilities why he wants it to happen.
0: We all played outdoor basketball growing up. Like, the park and you play basketball and you win, no big deal. But when we're playing at a higher level, and plus, you don't know if you have it scheduled for a certain day and time. Like you said, the weather has to, you know, cooperate. Mm-hmm. And we just don't know that can happen. And it just might not be ideal for basketball. But, yeah.
2: Again, visually would be stunning. After the first half, when it's 20-18, I'll probably turn it off.
0: Yeah, I mean, I all I see is him yelling at the officials.
2: Be pretty good.
1: Real quick, one more thing. There was a Raleigh couple who scheduled their wedding yesterday and, you know, put in months ahead of time with this church where they're going to get married. And it just so happened that this church was right along the Carolina Hurricanes parade route. So they ended up with a few wedding crashers at their wedding yesterday.
0: I think that's pretty cool, don't you think? It makes it more memorable.
2: Oh, yeah, absolutely. Now, parking was probably a pain in the you-know-what for anybody who had to go to the wedding. You know, that made it a little bit more difficult. I guess that's the way I'm thinking. But again, coming out of the church, parade going by on your wedding day?
0: Hey, what's going on in town this week? Oh, there's a parade for the championship Hurricanes.
2: Celebrate how good the hockey team is here. You know, that's good for them.
0: I didn't expect that when I decided to get married in Raleigh.
2: Also, you know, the wedding pictures end up being a little bit different there, too. Final round of the U.S. Open World Cup Father's Day. We get you ready for it all next. Best week ever on ESPN Radio.
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0: Arkansas, and happy Father's Day to all the pops out there.
1: I know that's right. Happy Father's Day to everyone that we didn't say Happy Daddy's Day. We said Happy Father's Day. So remember that. Remember that I just said that.
2: Huh. Hey, look what you can get if you go by 7 Brew for Father's Day. They give you a free brewski holder.
0: Hey, if you got a special going on out there and you want to tell us, call us. Let us know. You say 7 Brew's giving away coffee?
2: Yeah, look at these cute little...
1: What do they call those?
2: They were pink.
0: Why did they give it to you, though? It should go to...
2: Because I ordered a drink. You get a free one with every drink you order.
0: On Father's Day.
2: And Mother's Day, they were pink.
0: Huh.
2: Koozies.
0: Okay.
2: Right here?
1: Yeah, that is nice.
2: I love 7 Brew.
1: So are you going to put your beer in it now?
2: I don't drink beer.
1: You going to put your wine ball in it?
2: Yep, it would fit.
0: Well, we do have a big show today. We got a lot of fishing going on. We got a lot of callers calling in.
1: Yeah.
0: This show is almost turned into drive time sports. As we call it drive time fishing.
1: Okay, if you want to, let's do it.
0: I'm just saying. You know how many phone calls we get. Hey, since it's on my mind right now because I was writing it down. You know, I call in on Fridays to Baz, and I know Mama Baz is watching us on YouTube right now. Matter of fact, Facebook and YouTube, folks, you can look at us. And you see a smiling face that hadn't been with us for a while. That's Carolina Reed.
1: So who's it? Who was our new partner?
2: Good morning. Two Sundays ago.
0: I don't think so.
2: Yeah, we're sassy.
0: Oh, okay. That's two Sundays?
2: Yeah. Last Sunday, no. Sunday before, yes, right? Bass Assassin.
0: He's correct. Fine. She actually done some research today. So here's the thing. I told her, I said, listen, 4th of July is upon us. And people are already popping fireworks. That gets my gourd, I'm telling you.
1: Is it really?
0: Yeah, man. I mean, wait till 4th of July to pop your fireworks.
1: Well, let me ask you this. And this is, I don't know if we're going to do, what would we say?
0: Come on, man.
1: But I don't pop fireworks.
0: I don't either.
1: But some people in my neighborhood does. And I'm the HOA president.
0: Oh.
2: So
1: I have people be calling me the next day and say, hey, there are a lot of firecracker...
2: Debris
1: that needs to be polished up. So I get those phone calls like, hey, you have shot off probably about $500 worth of fireworks and all this stuff is blowing down in everybody's yards.
2: So
1: that's the only thing I would say about the come on man on that. That's my come on man for 4th of July. If you're going to shoot, police up your stuff.
0: Well, and you need to hide your vehicles. You need to put them in the garage because the stuff floats down on top of it.
1: Yep, or get them explosions on them.
0: Yeah, thank you very much. So anyway, this is Father's Day. So here's the thing. If you want to, now this is going to drive him crazy, you can call in and give us a little special shout out. I don't mind that.
1: Oh, yeah, I mean, I don't mind that.
0: I don't mind at all.
1: Because we are both fathers.
0: Captain Frank just said he's catching huge sharks offshore.
1: Ooh,
0: And listen, if you're watching us on Facebook, Captain Frank, please call in because this is what I'm hearing. Bear with me. Grass that smells is swarming the beaches.
2: It stinks.
1: That happens every year, though, doesn't it?
0: I don't think so.
1: Oh, okay.
0: So a friend of mine that owns a gym right there in BB Barbell, just got back, and he was at Orange Beach, said it wasn't that bad, but it was there.
1: Mm-hmm.
0: Farther you go, either east or west, it's all over the place.
2: Like now, my brother's down there. Grass.
0: Mm-hmm. Mm-hmm. And usually a tropical storm or a hurricane will bring that up, but there's nothing going on. I mean, you got that disturbance out of Texas, but it's gone now. So anyway, like I said, if you want to call in and do a shout out, please do. If you want to, is there a way they can text? I hear Basil and them do all that.
3: Yes. Well, I will have to figure out how to access the text line, but yes, they can do so at the same number, 501-661-1037.
0: Okay. A little update, you know, for about 15 minutes, we kind of jack around before we get to our heart of the show. And everybody knows that I was pretty hard on the leadership in North Little Rock, Carolina.
2: Really. Yeah, you
0: need to understand, the ramp underneath the Simmons on Interstate 30 was really good before they started construction. Now there's no lights, there's no floating dock, and so... You know, if you got a nice boat, you want to keep it nice. You don't want to be ramming it up on the rocks and stuff and dropping people off. Which, by the way, we have a Tuesday night tournament. That's what we have to do. If we take my boat, Drop Shots actually has to wade out and get in my boat. You know what I mean?
2: Oh.
0: So listen to this. It was approved last week. A friend of mine sent this to me. $5.5 million was approved for boating and fishing access.
2: To that one area?
0: No, just around the state of Arkansas.
1: They need to start there. The reason why it's so crazy, because that is the river.
2: Right.
1: And, you know, you use the river for pleasure, use the river for everything. That's one of the main attractions here in Arkansas. It's Arkansas River.
2: Right.
1: So if you go out there, and someone, this is the thing about it is, you don't want anyone to get hurt or die because of lack of preparation.
2: Right.
1: You know, there was some rebar that was sticking up like 8 foot off the bank.
0: Mm-hmm.
1: Just a rebar sticking up that if someone didn't see it, they could fall on it and impale themselves with it.
2: Oh, my.
1: You know what I'm saying? So right. It's okay. It's like, well, it's just this until, you know what they say, it's all fun and games until somebody get hurt.
2: And y'all are used to going there, but if you get a new boater that has not gone there before, even if they're experienced, they're not going to know to
1: look for
2: watch
1: that.
2: It.
1: Yeah. And then you go out there and tire up your boat. Now you're finna get a start filing insurance claims.
2: Right.
1: You know what I'm saying?
2: Right.
1: So it's, you know, like, come on, man.
0: Well, anyway, you know, that they finally fixed the one at Willow Beach. You know,
1: yes,
0: it was
1: they
0: horrible.
1: Did. It was. That was really bad.
0: And so, like you said, we got a lot of folks that come to the natural state and, you know, expect something really nice. And and anyway, so they did approve it. So let's just see where it goes. Okay?
2: They approved the money.
0: Yeah.
2: Not the location.
0: That's right.
1: Well, you got to start somewhere and improve.
2: That's good.
1: The money part is the most important part to get approved, to get stuff to start happening.
0: Mm-hmm.
1: So
0: let's
1: see what happens probably this time next month.
0: I want to switch gears just for a little bit. Look at my man over here, my producer, Todd. Just about 30 seconds of the sports world. Oklahoma smashed North Carolina in the World Series.
3: That was game one. Game two will be this afternoon. And if North Carolina happens to win today, there'll be a winner-take-all game three tomorrow.
0: Okay, I am not, and I don't want to make anybody mad, I am not into soccer, but USA won, and they're playing again?
3: They will play again Thursday evening against Turkey.
0: Turkey. Okay.
3: Who has already been eliminated from the tournament, and U.S. has already won their group. They will move to the knockout round. First U.S. match for that is on July 1st.
0: Good. All right, so that's our 30 seconds of sports. Now I'm going to lean back over here toward Carolina, Rick. She's been gone for just a little bit, folks. You can see her.
2: When Sunday.
1: Are we going to say that every time?
0: Yeah, we're going to say that every time. Carolina Rick, how's everything in the world of insurance?
2: A lot of claims right now. I don't know why. A lot of death claims.
0: Huh.
2: Mostly by accidents.
0: Okay.
2: So always add your accidental death onto your life insurance.
1: Yeah, I just got
2: A lot of cancer, a lot of claims that are sad, but a lot of new business, a lot of companies jumping on board to help out their employees that'll never get exposed to these kinds of policies if it weren't through their workplace. So it's good. We just got back from Vegas for our annual convention.
0: That was nice.
2: All is well. Yeah.
0: So I'm not supposed to say anything about this, but I'm going to go ahead to. There's a possibility that we're going to have 4 Arkansas Razorbacks in our boat.
2: Absolutely.
0: And thanks to Carolina Rigg and Jason, who's the founder of this company?
2: He's the agency owner of our, he has multiple locations, 300 agents.
0: Okay, we're trying to get him aboard on this, so anyway.
2: You're so funny. But no, it's not a possibility. It's going to happen.
0: Yeah.
2: We
0: yeah.
2: just have to work out the details because y'all are all so busy, too, with your retired
0: Well, lives. No, we these guys got to practice. Yeah. These guys got to practice. So we did narrow down the date. And I talked to my sponsor, Holiday Inn, so I'm hoping those rooms will be comped. And then we'll get them a good Friday evening hunt, which you know how good Darnell is in the evening. And then wake them up in the morning, have a breakfast, fish till about 11, then they go back to Fayetteville.
2: These are the funnest, coolest guys. Jason's has spent a lot of time with them doing different events and shopping and stuff. But they FaceTime me in, and they are so excited. Thinking that maybe it would be a really hard thing to do, but, you know, I have you guys on my side. So, yeah, we're going to make it happen.
0: Drop shot.
1: Talk to me.
0: The VA, you work for the VA, and I just want to cover down on that real quick.
1: Wait, let's get that good. I work for the state part of the VA. I can work for the Arkansas Department of Veteran Affairs.
0: Okay.
1: Which is different from the federal side of the VA. Mm. So I am not the person that pays the money. I'm just the person to help you try to get your money. Mm. So that's, or get your, to help you get to the services that the VA offer.
0: Mm.
1: So that's one of the things that a lot of people get confused, because they hear me say VA, Veterans Affairs, and they think it's a VA, but no, this is a state organization.
0: All right. Well, I don't want to blow up your phone or anything, but folks, he was with me. I did a speech at the Greer's Ferry Lake Fest.
1: Mm-hmm.
0: Drop Shot assisted me on this, and one thing that he's really doing out there, and he wants to, is helping out the veterans. Mm-hmm. That you know, get a wall in front of them. And what I mean by that is, if you got an LOD, which is a line of duty accident or something during your military, and they say no, and they're notorious about saying no, and they want you to go away, you don't go away. You go back and you do what's right, and they need to do what's right. But you, Drop Shot's here to help you on that.
1: Oh yeah, yeah. That's one of the things that, like I said, I've been working there for a couple of months now. It's the red tape, literally, and it's the way you say what you don't say when you say what you need to say.
0: Mm.
1: And that's what gets you to the point where, like, well, okay, this is not what we need to know. It's black and white, but it's gray to the person who doesn't know.
2: Yeah. Mm.
1: You see what I'm saying? So that's what we do at ABVA, Arkansas Department of Veteran Affairs. It's free. You know, you get a lot of, excuse me, there are several commercials that are on TV right now, radio, that say, hey, if you need to get your VA claim done, baze, sign up with this lawyer. And they're going to get a percentage out of it. Whereas with us, we do not get anything. You know, that's the governor. That's one of her initiatives that, hey, let's take care of these veterans. And our director.
2: So how do they find you? How do they know about it?
1: You can, right now, you can go on the VA website and look for VSOs, which is Veteran Service Officers, and they will direct you to us. So that's what we're called, Veteran Service Officers, and that's what we do for free to help veterans get their questions answered. A lot of people don't know what needs to happen after death of a veteran.
2: Right.
1: You know what I'm saying? So what's the next thing that needs to happen? It's a lot of things that can happen, and a lot of things that can't happen. If it's service connected, we can make things happen for you. If it's not, we can just try to give you some avenues to take to get things taken care of. So yeah, that's what we do.
0: I appreciate you, Drop Shot. That means a lot. So listen, last Sunday, it was me and you.
1: Mm-hmm.
0: And I was going over a bunch of stuff. You know, we did Pettigee Mountain.
1: Mm-hmm.
0: You know, why is it called Pettigee?
1: Why is it called Pettigee?
0: Yeah. I'm not going to go down that road again.
1: A little historical information.
0: Well, how about this? I want to finish these two up before we go on break. Mount Nebo State Park's big.
1: Mm-hmm.
0: 1,350 foot. Okay, 1,300 foot high state park. It's got a 32.6 mile hiking trail. Did you know that?
2: No.
1: Mm-mm.
0: It's got cabins, campsites, pool, tennis, pavilions. Do you know what the Trail of Tears means?
2: Well,
0: the trail, the Trail of Tears was a forced march of Native American tribes from their ancestral, thank you, lands to Indian territory in the 1830s. Thousands lost their lives along the way.
2: That's
0: Drop
2: true. This is a sad story.
1: No, I'm glad.
0: Don't make fun of me.
1: Okay, let me stop.
0: Yeah.
1: Come on, man. Okay.
0: Yeah. Making it one of the most tragic chapters in American history. Okay, so that's Trail of Tears. And the next one, and I'll end with, is Devil Den State Park. If you want to see some caves, you know, it's getting hot. Horseback riding, mountain bike, hiking, pool, cabins. And check that out. So that was an alibi from last week. I couldn't finish up.
2: I like that. That is good.
1: Thank you for keeping history.
2: Yeah.
1: And not trying.
0: A lot of people didn't know about
1: Pettigee.
0: That was cool.
1: Yeah.
0: That was cool. Can I knock out a little what's up?
4: Yo, pick up the phone. Hello.
3: 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I bet they can tell you,
4: what's that?
0: What's that? All right. right, before every break, Drop Shot has local fishing reports.
5: I sure do.
0: Now, that's before break. After break, Carolina Rig.
2: Mm-hmm.
0: How about this? Water parks.
2: Love it.
0: Yeah. Now, I know we got water parks, local stuff, but she's reaching out to some places that maybe not as crowded, that are pretty loaded. I mean, fun stuff.
2: I really didn't know Arkansas had as many.
0: Yeah, it's amazing. Mm-hmm. You know, we're trying to open everybody's eyes. How about Father's Day? You want to shout your pops out?
5: Let's do it.
0: Then call in 661-1037. Like I said, it may drive my man crazy over here. Boom, boom. Y'all know Boom Boom Fred Rabanis?
5: We do know Boom Boom.
0: He is calling in from Logan Martin. They got an NPFL starts this week. Easton Gray, our little high school, soon to be one day pro. There's no doubt. He's on Kentucky Lake. He's calling in live.
5: Yeah, he's going to be pro one day.
0: We got the Nixon Report. MLF, folks, Major League Fishing. The only way you can watch this is streaming. Championship is today. It started Thursday. The top 10. Who are you rooting for? Okay, Wheeler didn't make it.
5: He didn't? Oh, no. Oh, man.
0: It's on Grand Lake, and let me tell you something. Grand Lake is a river system, and they are hammering them.
5: Well, you know what? Let me tell you, I fished Grand Lake before, and Grand Lake is very deceiving when it comes to how you would usually run a lake or certain areas. Grand Lake is a shallow body of water. Mm-hmm. I mean, you can look at a bluff that you would figure they'd be like, okay, I'm looking at this bluff. I guarantee it's 15, 20 foot of water over there. You run over there and it's 2 to 3 foot of water.
0: Mm.
5: So that's the reason why I think these guys are throwing those chatterbaits so much.
0: Well, it's a river system. So it goes up and down depending on rain. Our own Spencer Sheffield from Hot Springs.
5: He made it.
0: He made the top 10.
5: Way to go, Spencer.
0: I'm a huge Dustin Connell fan.
5: Yeah,
0: I like to watch that. And let's see. Our buddy Jeff Sprague did not make it. He's calling in today at 8:50.
5: Mm-hmm.
0: Now, let me explain something to you. Jeff Sprague from the Lake Fork area, this is his fifth knockout round that he's made.
5: Mm-hmm.
0: So he's made a check in all five.
5: Yep.
0: Rod choices. Fishing rods.
5: Okay.
0: Let me tell you something, folks. You can go out there. Let's take Carolina Rig. She's just going to walk up at Academy or fishing stuff and just grab a rod. Well, do you know that there's different kind of rods out there? Mm-hmm. Medium, heavy, and extra heavy,
5: exactly.
0: Whatever. So we're going to help you understand. And, you know, it's amazing. Rick called me up and he said, man, I had this guy and you would think he's trying to break the fish's mouth by setting a hook.
5: Sound like me.
0: And so when you know somebody's like it, and I set the hook really hard too, that's why I have a fast tip.
5: Yep.
0: Because the tip gives a little bit, yep. Carolina Rig. It's not just a stick. You know what I'm saying?
2: I thought y'all say rip set
5: lips.
2: It so hard you rip
0: you
2: the
0: do,
2: lips.
0: You do, but if it's extra heavy, then you could rip it. But if you know your strength and how you set the hook,
5: mm-hmm.
0: that
5: mm-hmm.
0: fast tip bends a little and it gives a little. Anyway, we're gonna talk that piece. And night fishing. My gosh, night fishing is on fire right now.
5: Let's do it.
0: Yeah. So,
5: Night's coming up this Tuesday, correct?
0: Tuesday night's coming up. I've got some great sponsors. Let me explain something to you, folks. We got three openings. Product showcase, topic of the week, tips of the week. How do they get in there?
3: Leslie, L-E-S-L-I, at signalmedia.com.
0: We're here because of the sponsors going on our 13th year. And I was looking back at memories. It's unbelievable how fast.
5: Yeah, I saw that.
0: You know, you just think if you did this every day, but this Sunday comes up just like that.
5: Mm-hmm.
0: Anyway, Frank Fletcher Dodge, Sean just got her new Jeep.
2: Yeah.
0: So she got a new Jeep. We're going to be getting that all jacked up and doing things. So here's the thing about new Jeeps.
5: Mm-hmm.
0: You don't take the top off anymore.
5: Yeah,
0: you hit a button and it slides all the way back. You can take your doors off. The only bad thing about a Jeep is the stereo system stinks.
2: But hard top.
0: I got to
2: and
0: have me
2: soft,
0: some thump. Huh?
2: Hard
0: some
2: top boom, boom. And soft top?
0: No.
2: Just a soft top rolls back?
0: Yeah. Yeah. And that's there is no hard tops anymore.
2: What?
0: It just rolls back.
5: Yeah. The hard top's what you had to pick up and take off.
0: Thank mm-hmm. you. Holiday and Suites of Russellville, which, by the way, I told Courtney is taking care of us. Fishing stuff is located now where? Crystal Hill Road.
5: Crystal Hill Road.
0: Right.
5: The old Hatchet Jacks.
0: That's right. I went there, did some stuff. Shelters Insurance.
3: Jamie Marsh.
0: She had a little wreck the other day. Jamie, we hope you're okay.
5: Yeah, she said something about being the doctor, though.
0: Well, she had an operation, then she got hit. transporter.
1: Oh, no. Wait a minute. So that's two issues that happened.
0: Yeah.
1: Because I know she told me she was going to be in a, you know, be out of, I didn't know that was the reason.
0: Gregor Marine, which, by the way, all you got to do is just look out on the lakes right now. I came over Greer's Ferry Narrows Bridge twice yesterday. I couldn't count how many boats.
1: Jet skis.
0: It looked like a race with pontoon and wake boats just coming and going. And let me explain something to you, folks. Don't ever go to the Narrows ramp and put in. Horrible.
1: Yeah.
0: There's no place to get off at. You got to swim to your boat. Anyway, Stanley's Hardware since when?
2: 1897.
0: Thank you very much. Axles Plus is awesome. Awesome folks. 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
1: Hot Springs
0: on Hamilton. Mm-hmm. Monster Marine Batteries are right there.
1: Arkadelphia.
0: ICU Marine Monitors. Go.
1: ICU. All right, let's go to Lake Monticello. Right now, the bass and crappie are biting very well. Anything in the shad color pattern is working. But, hey, make sure before you go out, you check your regulations because there have been some changes in the quantity and quality of bass and crappie that you can keep and catch.
0: Thank you very much. Come by. Shout out. Stay with us. Fishing Arkansas.

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0: 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Every weekday with Justin and Phil on the Zone. 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

0: Welcome back to Fishing Arkansas. Here's Carolina Rigg.
1: Hey, let's go to a fun water park.
2: Let's do it.
1: Duncan Wall Water Park in Manila. 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Manila, Arkansas.
3: Never heard of it.
1: Me either. But look these up online, Manila. Y'all. They are really cool. I just grew up knowing about Wild River Country.
3: Yeah.
1: I didn't know about all these little places.
3: I remember when I had that, I had an adult night.
2: Yeah, at Wild River Country?
3: Yeah. Boy. They had to kill it pretty quick.
1: You know, it was sad to see that.
3: It got a little spooky, if you know what I mean.
2: Yeah, I can only imagine.
1: That was bring your own alcohol.
3: Hey, let's do shout-outs before we get Jerry on here, if we could, real quick. Jerry, hold on.

0: Do you hear that? It's time for shout-outs on Fishing Arkansas.
1: Carolina.
2: I'll shout my dad out, Craig Grantham. I'll see him later today. But I want to shout out not just all the dads for Father's Day, but there are so many men. The older I get, that I realize they're not fathers of children, but they actually take on that role, pick up the slack. They don't have the title of father. But thank you to all the men that help pitch in with kids. Like you guys do a lot with kids, that of kids that don't have fathers. Shout out to those men too, because they don't really probably get recognized. So.
0: Good point. Good point. And
3: that's kind of like I said, I want to give a shout out to on Father's Day, not Daddy Day.
0: Right. How about you? You got one?
3: I got a few of them this morning. I want to give a shout out to Thurlow, Mary, and Charles at Primerica. They always doing what they got to do to help people with their mortgage and advising them in their finances. They have worked with me and my family for over the years. So if you need any help with your finances, give them a call at 501-672-1899. I also want to give a shout out to my dad. Well, I got two shout outs. Give a shout out to my dad. Thank you, Pops, for being who you are. Love you. And I also want to give a shout out to Horizon Track and Marine in Clarksville. A huge shout out to Aaron, Sharon, and John up there. Awesome people, awesome group of people. If you need any work done on your boat, if you need to buy you a Phoenix or something like that, give them a shout and go try them out up there in Clarksville.
0: All right. ICU Marine Monitors, go over there and see Jason or just call me up. There's more and more getting these monitors because they know how long they last. Brad was in a boat with the MBT, I believe. That's the first ones that ever came out, and it went out on the guy that was fishing. Okay. So there you go. And happy Father's Day to my pops, Tommy, yeah. Cheryl. Love you, Pop. I'll see him. We're going to Chewy's at 11 today.
3: Chewy's.
2: Fine.
0: Yeah, going to Chewy's.
3: You know what?
0: I want to echo exactly what Carolina Riggs said. We deal with tons and tons and tons of dads and kids that either want to be on the show, call the show, want to know something about fishing. I'm going to point out, I know Easton's going to call Toby Gray. Let me tell you something. There's a lot of things that you could be doing, but he's driving him to Kentucky Lake yesterday.
3: Oh, his dad?
0: Yeah.
3: Oh, yeah. Yeah.
0: There's a lot of stuff that you could be doing. Mm-hmm. Brad, my son, great, great stick out there on the water, but he's got two girls that play ball.
3: Little River, make it do what he do.
0: And so makes it happen. So anyway, special shout out to those pops out there. And, we got one calling in right now. Let's see what Jerry's got going.
4: 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You can also call him at 501-350-9053. Here's Jerry McCready on Fishing Arkansas. I wanna go
0: fishing. Happy Father's Day, Jerry.
3: Happy Father's Day, Jerry.
5: Yes, thank y'all. Thank y'all.
0: I will say this, Jerry. I was at Greer's yesterday without a boat, no doubt. And I went over the Narrows Bridge twice, and I couldn't count that fast. And I don't care if
5: it
0: I was.
5: It looks like that fishing meme.
0: Golly, is it nuts.
3: I know that one. Somebody, everybody blasting off.
0: Man.
5: Yep.
3: I know that one.
0: You just got to hope everybody out there knows how to drive.
2: Oh, my.
0: Listen, it ain't like, and I'm not getting, listen, if you're a wakeboat driver or a pontoon driver and you're listening to this show, I don't mean any harm, but get in a bass rig with a tournament guy that's been fishing tournaments for 10 or more years. We know how to handle traffic.
3: Yeah.
0: And I'm watching these guys and they're crossing and all kinds of stuff. I don't think they know how to handle it.
3: Well, it's I'm glad that the water has come up. That's one thing I'm glad about up there, because if not, it could have been a whole lot messing up there.
0: Jerry, there's no
5: Yeah,
0: there's no way that you're out there on Saturday, Sunday, but what is going on?
5: The fish are biting. Walleye's been absolutely crazy. I don't know if you've seen that picture. I caught one. A client caught one the other day. 53-foot of water. A sucker come up and he had his throat swelled all the way out. Looked like a saltwater catch.
0: I seen it.
5: And still catching crappie. They're starting to school up in the summertime patterns. And so some of the guys are catching them trolling crankbaits now. So That's a thing, but I'm not putting trolling racks on my boat. I hate to troll. But yeah, the water's about a foot and a half above pool right now. It's starting to clear up. The trash is starting to settle. And, you know, Monday through Thursday is great. Friday about noon, it starts getting a little chaotic, and there's no way I'm going to be out there on a Saturday.
0: No.
5: Not going to happen. So if you want a Saturday, you know, I'll consider Lake Brewer or another location off lake, but I'm not going to Greer's on a Saturday.
0: And I want to make this clear to everybody out there. We want everybody to go out there and have a good time. That's why we got Greer's Ferry, Lake DeGray, Lake Ouachita, Beaver Lake. Mm-hmm. That's why you're spending $100,000 on wake boats and $90,000 on pontoons. It is family fun, mm-hmm.
2: Yeah.
0: Carolina
2: Reeves.
0: They
2: just get 3 months out of the year.
0: That's right. It's family fun. We want you to have fun. We just know as fishermen that we have to pick and choose. It's kind of like the tournament going on right now, Jerry, on Grand Lake. Those poor guys are trying to fish during the tournament, and the wakes are just coming over their boats, and it's just something that happens. So.
5: Yeah, it's absolutely nuts, and, I mean, you just got to tune it out and try to fish the best you can, you know. But, you know, for all the people that are trying to catch them, you know, the crappie are out there suspended 20 to 40 foot of water, and they're anywhere from 8, 9, 10 foot down to 20 foot. Some of the schools are small, 8, 10 fish, which will be your better fish. And then there's some schools that are 30, 40 foot across, and there's going to be a bunch of 8, 9, 10 inch fish. They're fun to catch, and I mean, that's a good eating size fish. You know, anything fast moving, if you cast at them using live scope, throw at them and just burn it across the top, keep it above them, and they'll come flying up there and hit it. Mm. Once those stop, then you can start throwing and letting it sink down into the school and roll a little bit slower and still pick some up, but they'll eventually get smart and move on. You'll have to go find another school. As far as walleye goes, you know, 20, 30, 40, 50 foot of water, scoping them off the bottom is what we're doing, but they are starting to suspend about 30 foot down. So if you want to troll number 9 flicker shads, you know, there's a pretty good chance of catching them on crankbaits trolling.
0: All right, I'm going to ask all the guides, and including my pros that are calling in today, about rod choices, and I'm going to start with you. You're the very first one. Let's go crappie rods. With somebody, you know, just they're going to go get a Father's Day gift for their pops. Mm-hmm. A crappie pole. What are you telling them to do?
5: I'm going to tell them to go to Salter Jigging Pole and get the 7-foot one-piece carbon spinning rod, Crappie Holic Signature Series.
0: Okay.
5: That's what I use. I cast with it, but it's an excellent rod. It's a medium light with a fast tip, and that carbon is not like graphite. That carbon, if a customer sticks a stump and wants to fight it, I'm gonna sit there and let them because they're not gonna break that rod. Mm. That rod's just like the old ugly stick. That carbon, you can sit there and just bend it 9 ways to Sunday before it's gonna finally give.
0: All right, but what I'm trying to explain to a lot of folks right now is when they just randomly go and pick out a rod, you said that the crappie pole that you like to push has got a fast tip. I know what that means. I want you to explain it.
5: Okay, so a fast tip means that the first 6 inches of the tip of that spinning rod is going to be so sensitive that when that fish kicks it, when that fish even loads up on it and you get a little bit of weight on it, that tip is going to bow just a little bit, so that if you're watching that tip's going to move before you even really feel that fish. So you'll be able to watch that tip and catch the fish on the bow. When it bends down, set the hook before you even feel it.
0: There you go. That's good stuff. Well, Jerry, as always, we love it when you give us a report. Like you said, the walleye are eating, and that's walleye. A good eating. What'd I say?
3: I said walleye.
0: Yeah. The walleye. And they're good eating.
3: They're good eating. Yep.
0: Jerry, let's get some folks in your boat. How do they do it?
5: Absolutely. They can go to crappieholicguideservice.com, scroll down to the bottom, click on full day, half day. Even if they want to take three people, there should be option for a three-person trip, et cetera, down there. Just click on it, and the open dates should pop up. If they don't click on the date, and it should tell you if it's open or not. They can go to Facebook and go to Crappieholic Guide Service. They can also go to Jerry McCready on my personal page. Follow me there on both of those. They can call or text, preferably text, 501-350-9053. That way I've got a record of their information, and I can get back with them. If not, just leave me a voicemail if I don't answer, because I'm either on the water or tied up.
0: All right. Thank you, Jerry. Every Sunday, we get a great report from you. Thank you, brother.
2: Yeah,
5: happy Father's Day. Happy Father's Day.
0: Thank you, Mom.
3: Have a good one.
0: All right. Did you say we're going to Jimmy?
3: Yep.
4: We are going to Jimmy.
0: Let's go.
3: Break after Jimmy.
1: Every good team needs a coach. It could be a team of coworkers. It could be in the classroom. It even extends to fishing. Now, the man we're about to bring on is known as the fishing coach. When you check out his YouTube channel, you'll see he'll help you catch fish, maybe even catch your personal best, and he'll help teach you how to use the latest electronics while he does it. He's the head fishing coach at Nashville High School. He's a guide on both Lake DeGray and Lake Ouachita. Here's Jimmy Easterling on Fishing Arkansas.
0: Coach, happy Father's Day.
3: Happy Father's Day, Coach.
6: Yeah, morning, guys. How y'all doing?
0: Doing fine and dandy. Man, I'm watching Major League Fishing on Grand Lake. It's fun. It was fun to watch them.
3: It was.
0: It's still fun to watch them. We got Spencer that's still in the hunt, so maybe he can get him a good win. What is going on with the coach on all three lakes?
6: Man, we've had a lot of action this last week. I've been on both Hamilton and Ouachita. They're fishing a little different. You know, when I'm on Ouachita, we're targeting fish. And schools off the bank right now, they're anywhere from 15 foot down to 30, 40 foot. The boat could be anywhere from 30 to 100, though. Like, I got a few trees right now that are, like, in the actual main river channel of creeks or the main lake. And, like, the boat's in 100 foot, and those trees are 20 to 30. And so we're talking to those fish right now, jighead minnows. That's been the most thing that's kind of caught them. The hover rig still caught some quality fish. And you can also throw worms and jigs in there like we did, you know, like I did back in the day pre-scope, and now people want to come see them eat this stuff while you're swimming it. So that's what we're doing. And here soon the topwater bite will happen, but the topwater bite's just been for me. Like, we've caught a couple, but it's just been Hamilton this week, though, man. I'll tell you what, the best thing on Hamilton, like, from what I've kind of saw, and there were some fish off the bank, which, I mean, that's always what we did there. And, people always came to me, and we did, but like this, it's been just fish a little different, and there's so much timing with it. But, man, I mean, I caught most of my fish this week at Hamilton 5 foot or less. They could be still off the bank on flats or off points. But then like, actual fish in the bank, like, we actually did that. We went and fished the bank, and we were using forward-facing, you know, steel. And man, there's a lot of fish on the bank right now. We'd find a couple docks of fish on it. And then actually I filmed an uncut before that storm came in Friday where I wasn't even like using live scope or active target, man. I was giving that urchin bait around and throwing it off the edge of grass lines and they're eating it. So that was the bait of the week at Hamilton was the urchin bait. And I got plenty enough right now to where if people, are fishing with me, man, we're going to use it. So like this upcoming week, I'm going to be moving around. I'm going like to four different lakes this week. I kind of scheduled them all last second and I just kind of went through a list of people to call and we're going to be going around, but I'm going to have three or four of those dudes tied on. So, yeah, fishing's been good. It's been fun. It's just, it's timely. So just know this time of year, it's timely. They don't bite every minute of the day like people think they do. And sometimes them guys on MLF make it look like, I mean, Spencer Shuffield yesterday, I mean, he qualified like that last 30-minute crankbait beatdown. Gosh, that was awesome.
0: Yeah,
6: like,
0: it was.
6: I love those bites like that, but it doesn't happen like that the whole 7 hours you're out there.
3: Right. Hey, quick question, Coach. On those urchin baits, what size? What is your favorite size to throw, weight wise?
6: Man, the weight is going to go to the weight. The ounce of your weight is going to be depending on the size. Like that 20 milliliter, 19 milliliter, an eighth is pretty good. That full cast 23 milliliter, the original full cast, that eighth, I've liked it. But I got some 25s right now, and that eighth too light. And so when you go downsizing though. So kind of picture when you go downsize, you might need to go lighter, like a 16/3/32 with your weight. But one thing too is what's tough with it is like, you know, in the winter I was throwing on a 1/2 ounce jig head. But the winter the fish act different than the summer. But if you're fishing for like fishing 20 foot of water on a brush pile, like if you go too heavy and that thing gets down there and you start jerking it, it's not going to do its power, which is stay in the fish's face.
3: Mm-hmm.
6: So the weight thing is you got to test and play, but you don't want to go too heavy. Because I know people, they're like, oh, that eighth ounce hook you're talking about, I go to a brush pile, it takes forever to get down. Well, the power of this bait is the stop of it. Like when you jerk that thing and stop, it goes in the water, all that movement, and just stops right there. Mm. So the weight thing's something you just got to play with.
0: Okay. Yeah, I'll say this, and I think I covered this down last Sunday, was I tested all of it. I mean, that I made one day at Lake Fork nothing but urchin throwing, and I figured out I could throw it exactly 52 feet with an eighth ounce. I figured out at 19 foot that I could throw it. It was slow enough that the fish would actually come out of the brush pile and look at it. Once you get their curiosity is when you start working it, right?
6: Oh, yeah. Even like last night, I went to a lake, took my son out. There's one brush pile in like 25 foot, and I saw a fish down there in it. Like, I could see it, and I was like, I wonder if that's a bass. Throw that thing out there. It takes a couple seconds to get down. That thing got 10 foot above that pile, and that dude shot out like a bottle rocket. So, like, yeah, they see it times better than we think. But sometimes, from my experience, it's better work throwing it past the pile, of course, letting it get down close to it. Then you're working it. So, like, it's a natural movement of you working that thing over it instead of it just falling on the pile. And like that cast I made last night, I said to my head, I was like, yeah, I'm going to catch this fish if it's a bass. I'm too close. But no, they see it and they're curious. Yeah. But it's better if you're working that dude already. Like if you just naturally work it up. That's the same with the jighead minnow. You know, at times when we're shaking the minnow, like in Washita, the water's so clean, they'll see that thing 30 feet away, 20 feet away. So I try to tell my people, hey, click your bail, work it. If they don't see it, that's okay. But if they see that dude on the fall and you click it and then you click and start working and after they commit it, there's a lot of times they're not going to eat it.
0: Right. Folks, Coach E's on all three lakes. You want to go out there and you want to learn this method. It's hot. It's happening. We got Boom Boom on the line right now, so we're going to get to him after the break. We're going to see if he's been throwing around like Dardanelle, Coach E, but we do have to go on break. How do they book it, and are you booked already in July?
6: Yeah, I'm booked all the way through July. August, I'm already scheduling dates, guys. So you can send me an email, which is on my YouTube channel, The Fishing Coach, or you can go to my Facebook, Jimmy Eastlane Fishing. And also, real quick, good luck to all my guys up there at Cumberland this week. I got a few high school anglers that are up there. And also, congrats to the guys at Darnell. I know a few of those guys. I was pulling for my man, Walker Woodall, man. He was close.
0: Yeah.
6: But a good learning experience for him. And I said, y'all got a good one. If you got Boom Boom coming on, you got a good one coming on. So,
0: that's right.
6: Talk to y'all soon. Appreciate you.
0: Thank you, buddy.
3: Thanks, appreciate you.
0: Go.
3: All right, let's go to Lake Darnell. Right now, the bass are biting on chatterbaits, spinnerbaits, swim jigs in the grass, and around wood. If you can find anywhere there's any kind of flow, that's where you need to go.
0: Coming right back with Pro Boom Boom. Y'all stay up. Fishing Arkansas.
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0: to Fishing, Arkansas. Here's Carolina Rigg.
1: Okay, let's go to Arkadelphia Aquatic Park. Water slides. There's a pool. Listen, this, what's special about this one? Guess how much it costs to get in?
2: $10. Free $99.
1: $10 to get in. I think that's pretty cool. Oh. Most of these are very inexpensive, but go check out Arkadelphia.
2: Okay.
1: Pretty cool.
2: Yeah, not too far. Guess what? We got back-to-back pros on the line
3: back-to-back.
2: Now. Yeah, Boom Boom just called in. He's live on the water. Let's get
4: You've seen and heard Big Sarge over the years give tips on how to catch all sorts of fish, and he's proven it in tournaments. Now he's using his expertise in a different way, radio interviews. This is Reeling Them In with Big Sarge.
2: Boom Boom! What's up, Boom Boom?
5: Big Sarge, how you doing?
2: Man, I'm rocking, rolling. Let's congratulate your son. He showed out on Lake Dardanelle. Did a really good job.
5: I appreciate that. That was a pretty amazing deal he did, considering he hadn't really been on the water for 6 months and did not practice one bit. he got called in actually after the drawing that they needed another pro. And he was going to sign, he signed up as a co-angler. And they knew he had a boat, so they moved him over to the pro side. And it was pretty cool to see him get a top 10.
2: That is cool. Boom Boom, you're from, were born and raised in Russellville? Help me out there.
5: No, I was actually born and raised in California, moved to Oklahoma, lived there for 9 years, and now I'm in Russellville for nearly 10 years.
2: Well, to me,
5: all over the map.
2: Back in the day, Angler's Choice, I've won a lot of money on Dardanelle. I love the lake. I still say it's one of the top lakes in the state of Arkansas.
3: Oh, yeah.
2: It always produces 20-pound bags. Sure. Even on their Friday nights, you better have 20 pounds. What do you think makes that lake so special? The game and fish, or what's happening?
5: Well, right now, obviously, the vegetation is really... we haven't had any huge floods to wipe out that vegetation. So the last 4 years, it's been growing. Mm-hmm. And when you get a lot of vegetation in the lake, it gives the bait fish a lot. It allows for the

0: bass to hide better. It just makes the fishery way better. And the thing about Arkansas is they will not try to get rid of the vegetation. The only way it's going to disappear is if we ever have another flood.
1: Right. Yeah.
0: So,
1: except for Lake Maumelle.
0: Yeah. Well, I don't know about the Maumelle one, but they told me they won't do anything with the grass on Darnell. And I'm happy with that.
1: Yeah. No, you got to have it. You know, Larry Nixon calls every Sunday, and you know, I was really on Lake Maumelle for killing all the grass, and he thought they were nuts, too.
0: Oh, I didn't know they were doing
1: that. Yeah. But listen, Boom Boom, you're at the MPFL. Talk to us about where you at.
0: Yeah, so right now I'm actually practicing day one of practice for the MPFL at Logan Martin here in Alabama. So I'm not in Arkansas at the moment, but it's a new lake for me. I've actually never fished here before, and it's the first time I've ever seen it. So it's definitely going to be a challenge. The MPFL, they don't use the live scope is not in the rules, so back to natural fishing and instincts.
1: Yeah, I'm with you.
0: Oh, great. We got our mapping.
1: Hey,
0: it's a fun league to fish.
1: Hunter Ballman's my son's cousin, and he had 21 or 22 bites with the urchin bait on Lake Dardanelle during practice. Mm. Did you happen to throw it around a little bit?
0: Oh, yeah. Yeah, no, I caught several of them on it. My game plan was to throw a frog. And had I executed on everything that did, I would have been way up there.
1: Yeah.
0: I haven't been forced to get a stump.
1: Well,
2: that's what you kind of known for.
0: My day real quick.
2: Boom, that's what you're known for, throwing that frog, though, huh?
0: Yeah, yeah. No, I had fun. I actually had I was reeling a 5-pounder in the first day, and it just came off halfway to the boat. Mm. I wasn't getting a lot of bites, so I tend to try to cover water a little faster when you're not getting a lot of bites. And my mistake this past week was moving the boat too fast and not being power pulled down like I should have been. Mm. And just not getting the best hooks in it.
1: Well.
0: And then yesterday, I lost one that was well over 6 pounds.
1: Oh.
0: Or 2 days ago. And that one really hurt.
1: Yeah.
2: let me ask you a question, too. Boom, boom. Hey, when it comes to Darnell and those grass beds, do you find it, once you find one fish in the grass bed, to stop and just beat that grass bed down because there are several fish usually holding in that grass bed? Or you just keep it moving?
0: Oh, absolutely. Absolutely. And that was the deal, was they were hard to find. You had to find those little wolf packs in that grass that were chasing some gizzards around, because there wasn't a whole lot of activity. There was some brim moving around in there, but it wasn't. The areas I was fishing were pretty desolate. Most of the fish were moved out and out on the brush and everything else. Mm. And that's where you got guys catch them on a Quakey, big worm, Carolina rig, stuff like that. But big. But I wanted to. There's always fish shallow, and there's always big ones shallow.
1: Oh,
0: and I got to fishing a little too fast, a little too excited, and my biggest bites came when my boat was going Mach 1. And they always get you when you least expect it, I guess. But
1: well,
0: that's kind of how that went for me.
1: Sometimes when you're on home water, you seem to move a little faster,
2: well,
1: too.
2: Sometimes home water, you can have too much information because in the back of your mind.
1: Because you're wanting to hit all your little honey holes.
2: Yes, instead of hitting 20, you want to hit 45.
0: You nailed it on the dot right there. I knew too much.
1: Yeah.
0: I knew too much, and it kind of bit me.
1: Yeah.
0: Where my son knows a ton, and he made some great adjustments during the event, but he also didn't have anything else to fall back on.
1: Right.
0: So he just had to keep working, and he obviously signed when he caught that 21-pound bag on day two.
1: Yeah,
2: that's how sometimes practice can hurt you.
1: Yeah.
2: Because it won't let you open your mind up to – it makes you stay on something that you should have done different. Mm. Yeah, I got that part.
1: Well, listen, Boom Boom, I know you need to get to – go ahead. Go ahead, Boom.
0: Oh, no, go ahead. I was just – sorry.
1: Now, listen, we want you to get back to practice time. I want to get you in the studio since you're a local – we got Jeff Sprague from Major League Fishing. He made the knockout round. We're going to talk to him a little bit, but I want to just congratulate you, and I appreciate you, you know, being local, fishing these tournaments, and good luck on the MPFL.
0: I appreciate it, and hey to Jeff Sprague.
1: All right, buddy.
2: All right,
0: see you guys.
1: See you, Boone. All right, we got a little segment on, we got a little something for Jeff.
3: Not only do we give you the hottest fishing spots here on Fishing Arkansas, we also like to get you in touch with the hottest pros on the water. Our next guest holds the record for the lowest bass caught during Red Crest. In 2025, he landed the single most valuable catch of the season with the Berkeley Big Bass at Heavy Hitters, and he finished in the top 10 in the Angler of the Year standings three times. Now we've reeled him in here on Fishing Arkansas. Want to catch him like he does? Well, he'll help you do it. Here's Jeff Sprague on Fishing Arkansas.
1: Morning, Jeff.
2: Morning, Jeff.
1: Happy Father's Day, Jeff.
2: Yeah.
1: Jeff, you on there?
4: We've reeled him in.
1: Hello?
5: I am here, guys. I apologize. Happy Father's Day. Thanks
1: happy.
5: For having me.
1: Yes, yes. Happy listen, Day, listen. How about this, Jeff? You have made all five knockout rounds, buddy.
2: This year.
5: How about six?
1: Six. I apologize. Well, listen, you got a check.
5: Yes,
1: you got, yeah, you got some good checks. You're rolling right along. I watched you. I sent you some pictures because I was watching you right there get in. Squeaked in right there. Well, actually, you didn't just squeak in. You hammered them. I think you was throwing a chatterbait. Tell us about that day, would you?
5: Yeah, so, you know, the first day I fished a lot of niche deals and, you know, landed on some. We had a great wind current and just fished the conditions the first day. Caught just enough to be, you know, in 15th or 16th or something. And so second day going out was a total different day. I was fishing shallow bushes and things, and the fish, the bait actually was backing off because they were dropping the water. And I pulled up on an area, and I had a couple fish blow up, and they started running bait in super shallow water. So I went to work on them and caught what I needed to move well inside the knockout round in the last, you know, period of the day. And when I'm telling you guys, I sat there with my power poles down and watched those fish blow up and chase bait and run through bait for the next hour. Mm. And I was excited about getting out there yesterday morning only to find, you know, conditional bite, and those fish had all milled off with the bait and left, just kind of went back out further, and they weren't doing that anymore. So, with no forward facing sonar use and things like that, it made it a lot more difficult. You can't just drag around because the hundreds of yards of flat area there, and those mm-hmm. fish just can roam. So it's not like there's a ledge that holds them. But it was just a special, I think the good Lord above gave me a gift, and I took it. It was an awesome afternoon.
2: Did you have the water clarity that change up on you? Because I know that by being a river, I mean, it's a lot of flow going through that lake. Did the water muddy up?
5: So where I was fishing. I was kind of tucked into a pocket area that didn't catch that main river flow. Mm-hmm. But yes, the water clarity on Grand. And just so you guys know, I'm sitting at a friend's house this morning. Overlooking Grand Lake, and probably one of the greatest views of Grand Lake. And so, as we're speaking on the phone right now, but it really has. There's debris field floating across the lake during practice. We couldn't even practice some things because there was, you know, hundreds of yards of trees and debris off the bank. And when we got a big, heavy south wind, blew all that debris down and off the banks, and then they sucked the water down some more, and it moved it. So it's amazing what they can do with these lakes with the opening and closing of dams and Mother Nature's wind patterns.
1: Yeah. Believe me. Yeah. Us being here at Arkansas River, I really get hacked off at the core when we got a really good spawn going on. And what do they do?
2: Drop it.
1: They drop it. God, that makes me mad. But listen, so this is Grand Lake. You got the top 10 on there right now. Spencer Sheffield from Hot Springs, he's in there. I think I'm not real sure who's number one right now, because we can't watch it, you know, being on radio. But there's a lot of baits working. Did you happen to throw the dice bait at all?
2: Urchin bait.
5: You know, I threw it in practice a little bit. And for some reason, I didn't. These fish were a little bit they're moving. These fish they're moving around. They're not set up to be caught like what you would need them to be a lot of times, I feel like, on a dice bait. Mm-hmm. This when I say they're moving, they're actively feeding on shad. And so they run through shad, they feed, and they're gone. And then also, you know, the flooded bushes thing, it would be different if they were on the edges of the bushes. But the way the lake was and has been, it's been pretty super high, you know, 2.5-3 foot high. So a lot of those fish are in behind those bushes, deep inside there. You just can't get to them this week with the urchin bait. So it was really not a huge player for us this week. And obviously the clarity of the water played a factor, I think, on that too some. But there will be a time when we figure it out, guys. It's going to take time for us to put that bait to use and figure out how we can use it in these conditions. But it's still so new. There's no doubt it would have worked at some way in some point. I'm just not an expert on that yet to really tell you how or where we may or may not have missed the ball on it.
1: So I got two more questions, and I got to let you go on break. One, Wheeler didn't make it. Connell did. This is a question for you because I don't know, and I know my listeners want to know. Let's take Dustin that was fishing. Wheeler needed 4 pounds to get in. Is it legal for Dustin to tell him to come over to where he's at because he's on a school? Is that legal or illegal?
5: That's illegal. We are not allowed to share specific information of any way, fashion, or form with other anglers, other competitors, or anyone during, before, or after, you know, or before or during the event.
2: That's sportsmanship to me. I know I have guys ask that same question in a club. It's like, if you're not going to call and tell everybody to fish a biting over there, don't call anybody.
1: Yeah. Well, they're roommates, and I just didn't know if – I know they share information at nighttime. They got to. Right, Jeff?
5: They're not supposed to, guys.
1: Oh, okay.
5: I mean, you can talk about fishing. You can talk about generalization of fishing, and you must be able to pass a polygraph. But in our rules, it specifically says, you know, you're not allowed to share specific locations, specific, you know, techniques or anything like that. That's what we adhere to.
1: I got you. Well, I got you.
4: Why would you want to? You're helping your competition, right?
1: But you're roommates, so it's, you know, battle buddy. But listen, Jeff, we do have to go. What is your next, where's your next event?
5: We are going to Sandusky Bay, Ohio, and that will be in August. We have a break between now and then. It was great, great big body of water up there. We have to fish, so I'm actually going to try to run up there and get a little time on the water this week before it goes off limits, which I never do, but it's a giant, giant body of water. And like I said, it's not a lake. It's Lake Erie and then some river systems, so you got to figure a lot of different things out. So I'm going to try to go up there and look at that for a couple times. But shout out to Freddie and for his boy for having a great derby on Dardanelle. That's amazing. Happy and congratulations to those guys, and thanks for having me. Happy Father's Day to everyone out there listening, and hope everyone has tight lines and spends a day with their kids.
1: There you go. Jeff Spray. Thank you, brother.
2: Appreciate you, Jeff.
1: Awesome. Go.
2: Hey, let's do a fishing report right now. Let's go to Beaver Lake. Right now, if you want to catch some stripers, they are biting very well from Rocky Point to Starkey Bay. Also, the bass are on the main lake points in 10 to 20 and 20 to 25 foot of water. You can catch them on sea rigs and top waters. Topwater walking baits. The walleye are starting to move as well. So get your crawler rigs, harness ready to go. Get it.
1: Come back. 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Stay with us. 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
1: Here we go for our third one. It's in Alma Aquatic Park. Picnic areas, pavilions, slides, diving boards, climbing board, large pools, and food zone.
2: There you go.
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2: Okay.
1: That's way down south, isn't it?
3: Alma.
1: Southwest?
2: No, it's over by Fort Smith.
3: It's like heading to Russellville.
2: Yeah.
1: Oh, okay.
3: Matter of fact, I'm going to talk about one of those lakes that's up there, right now, Lake Atkins is up there, and it's on fire.
2: All right, let's get Easton. How are you, young man?
3: What's up, Easton?
4: Good. How are y'all?
2: Doing fine. So tell me real quick, what are you fishing? What is this for? What's going on?
4: We're at Lake Cumberland for TBF Nationals, or High School Nationals.
2: Yeah. That's what I thought.
3: How many days is it? 1 day, 2 day, 3 day? How long is it going to be going on?
4: It's going to be a 4 day tournament. We got 2.5 days of pre-fishing and got 4 days of tournament fishing.
2: Okay. All right. So I've never been there. I don't know if you've ever been there. So have you been practicing? Are you on the water right now?
4: Yes, sir. We're on the water right now. And it's about the clearest water I've ever seen. We can see bottom in 50 foot of water.
2: Well, now listen, I'm not an Easton Gray, but if it's that clear, then that urchin bait may be a player.
3: Well, I don't know if they can get any information.
4: Yes,
3: right,
4: sir.
3: Now.
4: We've been casting it around. They will not eat the urchin for some reason.
3: Really?
2: Well, maybe have to change sizes or whatever. But listen, hey, I want to do a shout out to your pops real quick before we let you go. Your dad's done tons of stuff with you and your family. And just to take time and take you to these tournaments and get you busy when you're a young man, one day you're going to be fishing college and then on to the pro side. So
3: you see it coming for you.
2: Special shout out to your pops.
3: Yes, you shout out.
4: Yes, sir. I really appreciate him spending time and money taking us out here and let me pursue the things I like.
3: There you go.
2: Well, you're a good one, Easton. Is there a way to follow this tournament online?
4: Yes, sir. You can go to the TBF website.
2: Okay.
4: And there's a TBF Instagram, too.
2: All right. And it starts when? Thursday?
4: It starts on Wednesday, and tournament ends on Saturday.
2: All right. So what are you thinking? 12 pounds a day to get you a win?
4: Yes, sir. It's a 3-fish limit.
3: Oh.
4: So.
3: Yeah.
2: You know, I like that, Easton, with the water temperature being in the 80s. If you catch them early, it's hard to keep them alive. So I like the 3-fish limit.
4: Yes, sir. It just makes things a lot tighter.
3: Yeah.
2: It does. Well, listen, thanks for taking time. Good luck, and we'll be following you. Try to call us next Sunday and tell us what happened, okay?
4: Okay.
3: All right, be careful.
4: See y'all.
3: Good luck, buddy. Be careful out there.
2: All right, that's Easton Gray, folks. He's a stick.
3: He's a
2: hammer.
3: He's a good-looking kid. Every time he sees me.
2: Yeah, he's a good one. All right, let's get Cody on.
5: 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He's also on Facebook and TikTok. Here's Cody Ussery on Fishing Arkansas.
2: Morning, Cody.
3: What's up, Cody?
6: Good morning. Morning.
2: I don't know your family thing, but happy Father's Day if you have kids.
6: I appreciate it. I do. I got two.
2: There you go.
3: Happy Father's Day, brother. Happy Father's Day.
2: Cody, summertime, we're here. Water temperature's probably in the 80s. What's going on up at Beaver?
6: We're in full summer swing. The pattern is definitely set in right now. The crappie, they're doing their summertime thing right now. We're up here on the clear end, running bluff walls, 40 foot of water, looking for big standing timber trees. You just got to run in bluff walls, you'll find them. Down in the rivers right now, the flats are just pretty much king for everything right now. You're finding your crappie, your walleye, and your catfish all sitting out on the flats right now.
2: Okay.
3: All right. I got some big catfish.
2: Cody, me and you talked about this before. Beaver Lake is huge. You got some folks down are down here at Cabot and BB and Little Rock and North Little Rock. How do they know, as big as that lake is, how do they know where to stay and hook up with you?
6: If you want to go ahead and message me, I can kind of give you places, you know, where you can stay. But Beaver Lake is so big and so huge. I mean, it covers, you know, I think 5 or 6 cities just, you know, from the south end all the way up to the dam. So there's so many different places you can stay. So just kind of depending on what you're wanting to do up here, if you get a hold of me, I can give you some ideas of where you can stay.
2: That's beautiful. And some attractions around Beaver Lake. Can you mention any?
6: We have Crystal Bridges. It's in Bentonville. It's a big arts museum and stuff for the Waltons.
2: Oh.
6: We have the Waltons Art Center down in Fayetteville. Okay. We got Bass Pro. We have the J.B. John L. Hunt Nature Center in Springdale. They do a lot of stuff for the kids and stuff over the summer, a lot of summer projects. I mean, there's tons and tons of stuff to do in Northwest Arkansas.
2: There you go, folks. We try to cover everything. All the way from Fayetteville all the way down south, and we got a good one right here with Cody. Cody, I don't know what you look like the month of July, but how do they get a hold of you?
6: You can find me on Facebook. You can get me at Beaver Lakes River Rat Guide Service. 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
2: All right. Happy Father's Day, Cody. Thank you for calling from Beaver Lake.
3: Yes, sir. Appreciate it.
4: Thanks, guys. Happy Father's Day to y'all.
2: Thank you, buddy. All right. We do have to go on break. We got a report here.
3: All right. Let's go to Lake Chico. The crappie are biting very, very well. Mm-hmm. Hey, you can go out there. Remember, crappie on Lake Chico have to be at least 10 inches, and there's a 20 per bag day. Right now, you want to catch them, go out to Conley Bayou, Ditch Bayou, and the Conley Dam. That's where the crappie biting at right now.
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2: Off. Call Lisa or Rob. Greg Orr Marine, baby. All right, we're coming back with Rick Carter. Let's pick his brain. Stay with us.

0: Fence Bookers presents Razorback Graffiti every Monday with Morning Mayhem. One sentence to let the guys know how you feel about the Razorbacks from Fence Brokers going the extra mile.
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0: Welcome back to Fishing Arkansas. Here's Carolina Rigg.
1: Here's a cool one. Diamond Springs in Murfreesboro. Relax in the cool waters of the 4,000 square foot wave pool. Water spouts, water slides. That sounds really cool. Down a big, huge wave pool.
2: Yeah, down there by Greason. I got you. Yeah. I got you. Hey, good job on those. It gives a lot of options.
1: Yeah.
2: You know, for folks to go to. And speaking of options, if you don't want to fish right here, you can fish with this man.
3: Yes, our show is called Fishing Arkansas. But you know how Sarge talks all the time about slipping down to Lake Fork in East Texas. And our next guest helped Carolina Rigg and Sassy Shad catch their personal best. Now it's time to put you on those same fish. This is the guy that can do it. It's time for Rick Carter on Fishing Arkansas.
2: Morning, Rick.
4: Morning.
1: Good morning. How are we?
2: Doing fine and dandy, Rick Carter.
5: RC.
2: Lake Fork, my friend. Got a lot of things going on. Y'all had a little event yesterday. I seen you live. You want to talk about that real quick?
4: Yes, sir. We had a young lady from locally right here at Fork named Delaney Alcorn and her mother, Samantha. They teamed up with this JMB Fishing Foundation and brought some less fortunate kids to Lake Fork. And we had, I think 15 boats. I had a little boy from the Virgin Islands that had never been on a fishing boat.
5: Wow. Mm. That was cool.
4: And he actually got a 7.9.
1: What?
4: And the other boy got a... The other boy got a 6-pounder named Bruce.
5: Oh, my goodness.
4: And they had a great day. I was so proud to be involved with that.
1: Wow.
4: This little girl, Delaney Alcorn, it's Delaney Alcorn Outdoors. Look her up on Facebook, man. She's like 10 years old. And the first time I met her, I told my wife, I said, that kid's going to be somebody.
2: Mm. Yeah, I seen the live part. That was really cool. I seen Jamie with Jamie's restaurant there. I guess she fed everybody. So great event. Did y'all fish all day? Was a half a day?
4: It was a half a day trip, and this little girl named Emily, their boat caught 30 fish, wow. And they got the most fish award. And my boy, Benny, got the Big Fish and Big Bass award both.
1: Wow.
2: Oh, good.
1: How
6: sometimes
1: fun.
6: Well, 7.9. I bet that's a fish of a lifetime.
2: That's just good stuff that they do, around the state. So we appreciate you doing that. You're always involved in something like that, Rick. And we appreciate it. That's why people from Arkansas book, book them. They will go down there and have a good time. And speaking of fishing, we got off the phone with Jeff. He made the knockout round 6 times this year so far. He didn't make the top 10, but he's rocking. He's rocking. And of course, Rick and Jeff know each other. I've been asking the pros this question. I want to ask you, Rick, on rod choices. And let's talk about something that you love to throw is a Ned Rig / Wacky. What kind of rod choice would you tell people?
4: Man, my favorite is a 7-foot medium heavy with a fast tip. And what it means by fast tip is it's not a real stiff tip, so you take the bait away from the fish. That tip will give just a little bit and then pop the hook to them. And for my style of fishing, a 7-foot medium heavy is a versatile rod.
2: Mm-hmm.
4: I liable to have a square bill, a chatterbait, a wacky rig, mm-hmm. or a spinnerbait tied on that same rod.
5: Yep.
2: Okay.
5: Yep.
2: Yeah, I just don't want folks listening or watching this just to go buy just a pole, just because they want to go find mm-hmm. a fishing rod. They need to understand why you're buying this particular rod
5: mm-hmm.
2: and the different applications you have for that rod.
5: Yep.
4: Exactly, yes. We have some of the jig rods we throw our favorite bass jigs on are pretty daggum stiff
5: mm-hmm.
4: because the jig has a big hook and it's a big bait, so you've got to really pop them on that. Some folks throw like a 7.6 to a 7.8 on a jig, mm-hmm. which seems awful big, but I've seen some giants caught on that jig. And that's what the boy Benny caught the 7.9 on was a jig.
2: Ooh, nice.
6: That's a good fish.
2: Man after my own heart. let's see. You got a family reunion coming up, and it's at our friend's place, trout fishing on the Little Red. Explain that place real quick.
4: Yeah, that's Harvey's Hideaway on Facebook. Slade Douglas is a great friend of the family. We'll be up there all this next week on the Little Red River, and got folks coming from Alabama, way up in North Tennessee. All of my dad's family will be there, and looking forward to seeing all those folks.
2: Yeah, there's nothing like a good family reunion now and then.
1: Right. That's nice.
2: Rick, I know 4th of July is a big weekend, but how are you looking in July? And I know we got Camp Bass the third week. How do folks get a hold of you? They want to book you.
4: And we've got some great dates the first part of July. And Camp Bass is the week of the 20th. And then we'll be looking forward to September for the Sealy Splash.
2: Ooh.
4: So look us up, flwpro.com, or 903-850-4007, and we'll be down here waiting on you.
2: There you go. Rick Carter, Lake Fork Marina, the place to go. Thank you, Rick. Have a good day, buddy.
1: See you,
6: Rick. Happy Father's Day again.
4: Happy Father's Day, y'all.
2: Thank you, bud. All right, we got to go on break?
7: No, we've got time, actually.
2: Oh, good. Can you bring this up real quick? Folks, how would you like to know? And shockingly enough, Carolina Rig put a little heart in this puppy.
6: You didn't say shockingly, though.
2: What well, everybody wants to know when fireworks are going on. Can you explain?
3: We're all up for a good time here on Fishing Arkansas, and we're going to do our best right now to make sure you don't have to travel all the way to... A little slow there, Janet, but you'll catch on. It's all good. Let's take a look at what's going on around Central Arkansas with Fishing Arkansas's calendar of events.
1: If you watch the show, y'all know I get rushed every time
2: I don't think so.
1: So I'm going to give you some places to go, and y'all look it up and find the full details. Some are Friday, some are Saturday, so go look it up. Lake Hamilton has fireworks around the Highway 7 Bridge, Lake Ouachita, Mountain Harbor. Around Mount Harbor area. DeGray has Dazzle at DeGray. Multiple shorelines. You can see the fireworks from there. Bull Shoals, the dam area. Beaver Lake. Anchor in all the coves, it says. Greer's Ferry at Fairfield Bay. Also, Greer's Ferry usually does it at Sandy Beach, but y'all need to look it up for which day. Lake Greeson, it's smaller than the big lakes. They're doing theirs on July 3rd. That's a good, calmer one to go to. And, of course, where I learned to ski, Beaver Fork Lake in Conway. Don't drive down Highway 25 on July 3rd. It will take forever to get through because they're all, like, falling off of the highway. There's so many cars there. Mm. But they have activities that start at 3:30, and then the fireworks will start at 9:15. So look all these places up. There's no reason to not get out and do it if you have kids.
2: So, Little Rock, North Rock, pops on the river, as always.
1: Mm-hmm.
2: And folks, go to Dickie Stevens, and you can watch a game. And then sit in the stands and just watch them.
1: Yeah.
2: You don't have to go down there on the river.
1: Yes, there's so many more than just these. But, yes, look them up. Just go get out and about.
2: Oh, go have a
1: And remember, can we remember what is special about this 4th of July?
2: I don't know. Trivia?
1: It's our 250th
2: year. Oh, that's right. That's right. Good
1: it
2: job.
1: It is a big 250. Deal. 250 years. So what a cool year to make an impact about what 4th of July is.
2: Well, I appreciate you putting in some time. Five minutes. No, really.
1: All see right. what I mean?
2: All right, let's talk to Slade. No,
1: this will be my last show.
2: For it ain't going to be. Slade, how are you?
6: What's going on, Slade?
8: Man, I'm doing pretty good. How's everybody?
2: Doing fine. Harvey's Hideaway, folks. We have one trout man, and this is him. You're going to be able to book a really sweet cabin. Trout fishing. Talk to me.
8: gotten a little better with the water. Finally, we're getting a little water from the lake since it's up a little bit. Lately, it's been inline spinners. BJ Gold, the trout magnet, has an inline spinner. You can just float or drift it. You need a little bit of current and put your bar bait on there or a worm, and just let the river float down through there. And we had 20 on it the other day, so it's getting a little better with the water.
2: Good. Now you're
8: it's cool. It's a great place.
2: It is, and it's humid and hot out there. You go down there and kind of chill out. You're hosting a huge little get together next week with Rick Carter's family.
8: Yeah, I got Carter's group coming in. We might try to get on the water one day. I think I got to cook a couple of them for them. So we'll be hot behind the smoker, but it'll be worth it.
2: Yeah, you know, Drop Shot's here with me, and we both got shirts coming to us at Camp Bass. Mm-hmm. Slade, exactly what are you doing for Camp Bass? Is that breakfast, lunch, and supper, or only supper? What are you doing?
8: I think we're cooking for the banquet.
2: Okay.
8: If I'm not mistaken, what Rick wanted us to do.
2: Okay. That's on Friday.
8: Big barbecue meal.
2: Yeah, Friday.
8: I couldn't be Friday or Saturday. I don't remember the date, but I'll get with him. But, yeah, we're doing we'll feed everybody, all the guys, the kids, the parents that's down there, and whoever else can stop by and get a bite. So
2: yeah, that'll be on a Friday. That's when the award ceremony is, and so that's good. We're going to have some good food for us and everything. If you didn't know, Slade not only owns Harvey's Hideaway, Trout Guide, he's a huge chef.
7: Yep.
2: And you just went down to Florida and won, right, or something?
7: He's not just an average chef.
8: Memphis. We was at Memphis in May.
2: Memphis. Okay.
8: And come away with second place in steak, and then we ended up third place in whole hog, which was that's a pretty big deal when you're cooking against the caliber cooks over there. So
2: You ain't lying.
8: It was a good week. It was a good week.
2: Well, we appreciate you being a friend of the show
7: and
2: telling us everything. Real quick, how do they book at and book your cabin?
8: The cabin's on Airbnb, NVRBO, under Harvey's Hideaway, or you can text me at 501-230-3190. We'll see if we can. I got a couple weekends in July that's open, but probably start booking August and September. September's a great time to be up here, like most places, you know, it's starting to turn a little cooler.
2: Okay. Hey, listen, last thing.
8: I want to tell everybody happy Father's Day. If you got your dad, talk to him, man. Because when you don't have him, you'll miss it for sure. So
2: I like
1: there
2: it.
1: You go.
2: I like it. Good advice. Are you doing anything for 4th of July? Are you going to have your own fireworks there for the Harvey's Hideaway?
8: I've got some friends coming up. We'll probably
2: probably
8: shoot some stuff off, I would imagine. Yeah.
2: Okay.
8: Yeah.
2: Okay.
7: See, now I'm ready for a steak by him.
2: Steak and fireworks. Hey, thank you, Slade. Looking forward to every Sunday, brother.
7: All right, Slade.
8: You bet. I'll see y'all this week.
2: See you, buddy. All right. Well, you got something for me?
7: Oh, it's that time. It's break time. Let's go to Lake Atkins right now. The bluegill, they're bedding, so you can take your tube of crickets, maybe two tubes of crickets, and go catch them. The crappie are likely to be found around suspended dead timberwood. Catching them on jigs and minnows. And the bass are biting topwater around the cypress trees. So take your buzz bait, a popper, or the plastic.
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0: Welcome back to Fishing Arkansas. Here's Carolina Rigg.
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4: Well, you know what? 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Hey, it's a great, clean park. It got great ramps, close to restaurants. Pets are allowed. They got showers. It's a really nice place to go visit.
2: It is. That's where I put in when I usually go. So go check it out. Really clean. Mike, what's going on in the catfish world?
4: Talk to us, Mike.
5: Good morning, guys.
2: Morning.
5: Hey, I just wanted to give y'all a quick catfish report. Actually, a really up-to-date catfish report.
2: All right.
5: So yesterday, we took our winner of our fundraiser on his catfish trip that he won, him and his father-in-law, and we had a camera boat down there, and there was six people fishing, four in the Buckshot Brandy's boat, and I want to tell you guys, we caught four fish over 20 pounds.
2: Wow!
5: And listen to this: four of the six people on board of those boats caught their personal best catfish yesterday on the Arkansas River.
2: On the Arkansas River. What they biting on? What are you catching them off of?
5: Well, we caught them on small perch and cut shad.
2: Mm-hmm.
5: And we did try to top worms, but the water was so fast and furious that they really liked that big cut bait. They could see it better, I think.
2: Hey, so before we let you go, Mike, people that are listening right now, viewing, say, I want to go do some catfishing. What kind of advice would you tell them? Bank fishing on a boat, what would you do?
6: Rods and reels, what you do?
5: Well, I'll give you two pieces of advice. If you don't have a boat, go behind one of the quarter-engineered dams on the Arkansas River. We still got a lot of flow on the river right now. It won't be long and it'll be gone, but if you don't have a boat, go behind those dams. If you do have a boat, go behind those dams. just be safe. Just be safe. It's a little bit of flow right now, but they are still biting. Some of the catfish we cleaned yesterday still have not spawned.
2: Mm.
5: So they're still hitting really good behind the dam. You just need a little bit of flow to get them.
2: All right. Well, listen, that helps out because we don't really have a great one, great fish or catfish. So thanks for adding that on there. Anything you want to say real quick?
5: Yes, sir. Happy Father's Day from all of us at Arkansas Extreme Outdoors, and check out our video of that particular catfishing trip. It'll be out in a few days.
2: On YouTube, right? Yep.
5: Yes, sir, on YouTube, Arkansas Extreme Outdoors.
2: All right.
5: And again, Happy Father's Day to you guys.
2: Hey, thank you, brother. Happy Father's Day. Too. Looking forward to every Sunday with you.
5: All right, man. See you.
2: Right, see you, buddy. Mike. All right. Hey, before we get to this, come on, man. So we're talking about camping. And, you know, there's a female out there. You can follow her on YouTube. She does her own camping. She takes her own trailer and she does her own thing. Mm-hmm. And then Carolina Rigg says, I don't know about that. What if I break a nail? And I'm going, are you kidding me?
1: Y'all are smarter than that. I did not. I do not want to break a nail.
2: No, I know you don't.
1: They're not cheap. But I was more so worried about getting my finger jammed in the lock or not getting the door shut right or whatever. I don't want to do that by myself. But my friend does do it by herself. She's tough.
2: Shout out to her. What's her name?
1: Yeah. Katrina Watson. She's our quality manager.
2: Oh.
4: All right, Katrina.
2: Hey, let's have some fun with this real quick. Y'all help me out with it.
3: You know how you're going about your business on a daily basis, and then you see or hear something that just really bugs you?
7: You know, that really grinds my gears.
8: Hey, bro, come on now, dog. Come on, man.
9: Come on, man. What are we talking about?
3: Well, we're setting aside a little time to get these things off our chest. It's Come On, Man on Fishing Arkansas.
8: Ooh, let's get it started.
2: Carolina Rigg, you got one?
1: Well, I didn't, but I will tell you, I was driving into work this morning.
2: Yeah.
1: And trash flying all out of the back of a pickup truck. And I thought, you know what? If we did Come On Man's anymore, I would sure shout this out.
2: I thought about you and got you out there.
1: And here we go.
2: Trash.
1: Your back of your and going through a car wash, whatever, it's flying everywhere. Pick your trash up.
2: I like it. You got one, young man?
4: Well, you know, I said mine earlier. If you're going to go out and do fireworks and you live in a neighborhood and whatever you're going to do, police behind yourself. Do not have fireworks and letting the wind catching and blowing in other people's yards that did not participate in that. So if you're going to do fireworks, just police behind yourself.
2: I'd rather nobody did them in neighborhoods. You know what?
4: I wish that as well, but
2: it ain't going to happen. So listen, I'm looking at you two. Mm-hmm. I'm looking at you two.
1: If you're making
2: a turn, you're going up on a turn.
1: Okay.
2: What? How many feet are you supposed to turn your signal on?
4: 120.
1: I would say earlier the better.
2: I'm with you on the early part, but what is it?
4: 120.
1: I say 50 feet.
2: 100 is the legal regulation on it in Arkansas.
1: Mm-hmm.
2: And so I was telling Sean, I said, look, somebody's in front of me. They're right before the Sonic. I mean, like half a car turns the signal on. I mean, do we understand?
1: No, that's insane. I mean, you might as well not even use it. But, you know, people don't even use them anymore. That should be a whole nother Come On Man.
4: Yeah, Come On Man.
1: That's Todd's right there.
10: It's not mine this week, but I do agree that people do need to use their turn signals on a regular basis. This may sound more like a complaint than anything else, but I ran into this week. You know how when you go to a Mexican restaurant in particular, they always make sure that when they hand you your plate of food, they always tell you, hey, watch out, hot plate.
1: Yeah.
10: I went to a place Friday, and this thing was the temperature of the sun hot.
1: Oh.
10: I understand wanting to give a customer a warm plate of food, but when it's so hot, you can't even touch it for 5 minutes because you got to let it cool down before you can do anything.
1: That's dangerous.
10: Come on, man.
4: Mm. It's like, come on, yeah, like, whoa, wait a minute.
2: I'm looking at you two real quick. Fact or fiction? Bass stop feeding during a full moon. Fact or fiction?
4: That's a two-parter.
2: I'm asking you, bass, stop feeding.

0: Ice Cube's Big 3 is back. The most competitive basketball league on earth is on CBS this Saturday. 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Then Coach Rick Mahorn, Sensation Nazir Kor, and the Detroit Amps look to protect home court against back-to-back MVP Michael Beasley and the defending champs Miami 305. 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
1: I've ever caught has been on a wacky worm. Why would I not love it?
2: We're going to get you on something else. We're going to get you on a good old top bar. Let's go to Greer's Fair right now. Speaking of Carolina rig, the bass are biting on Carolina rigs right now. Yeah. Lizards, they are on the main points. And also, if you want to catch them, go into the draws, the little drains that's in Greer's Ferry, and throw you a little swim bait.
3: 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I got something for you. 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
4: 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Let's go bait. Something special, something hey. In your
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0: Welcome back to Fishing Arkansas. Here's Carolina Rigg.
1: Here we go. This may be my last one, but I've actually been to this one, Parrot Island Water Park in Fort Smith. That really is a neat little place. It's pretty huge, actually, and there is a lazy river. There is a wave pool. I pretty much stayed in the lazy river. Lots of slides for little bitty kids and bigger kids.
2: So why would you stay in the lazy river? Is it just chill? Chill time?
1: Oh, yeah, because I'm a grown-up and I don't have grandkids yet.
2: Oh, I'm just saying. You just jump in and you just... Can you have a beverage with you as you're going around?
1: I'm sure.
2: Okay.
1: I'm sure. But, you know, when you're not chasing little kids around anymore, I'm in that time of my life. I don't have grandkids yet, but... Anyway.
3: Oh, man, I've had Matt all weekend. Oh, my goodness.
2: Yeah. He called me and that kid was all in his ear. I said, defeat that kid.
1: How old is she now? Oh,
3: she is two.
1: And
3: I tell you
2: my
3: what,
2: gosh.
3: It's like when she sees you on the phone, it's almost like...
1: Oh, yes.
3: We're talking.
1: That?
3: I don't know. Yes. I don't know. It's like...
1: They don't want you on the phone.
2: Hey, listen, I do have something to cover down here. Real quick, Rick Carter's got Delana calling in, so he just talked about her.
3: Outstanding.
2: Yeah, so that's cool. Bank on it. Now this is, it's fun, but it could be not safe for you. So I'm throwing this out there. The jetties on the Arkansas River.
3: Mm-hmm.
2: Now listen, pair of shoes, not flip flops, boots if you want to walk out there, and you could catch fish all the way from the back of it to the front of the jetty.
3: Tip up. Yep, that's true.
2: All right, that's where we're fishing with a boat.
3: Right,
2: but you got to understand, you can slip.
3: Snakes.
2: If there's current, you could get in trouble.
3: Snakes
2: for sure.
3: For sure.
2: But if you have an adult with you and you want to go down there, that basically when I was very, very young, like mm-hmm. kid, mm-hmm. that's how I fished. Mm-hmm. I didn't have a boat. I walked out on the jetties.
3: I have to tell y'all a story one day what happened to me when I was a little kid doing the same thing, bank fishing.
2: Mm-hmm.
3: And it was a creek down by my house, and my mom and my dad had told me not to go fishing it. So, you know, they said don't do it. My mom caught me coming out of the little creek.
1: Mm-hmm.
3: Mm. She whooped my butt right there on the spot.
2: Yeah, you probably.
3: Yeah, I got a butt whooping right there.
1: May have
3: right
1: saved
3: there.
1: Your life.
3: And that's what she said. She's like, I better tell you to come down there.
2: So if y'all didn't know this, it's going to be 90 today with a slight chance of thunderstorms. But now this is what the weather says. And I'm telling y'all, don't cancel nothing.
3: Yeah.
2: But it says Monday through Thursday is either 70 to 90% chance of rain. But we're in the 80s all week. Texas, they're in the 90s all week at Lake Fork if you want to book a trip. And remember, let me throw something out there. If you're out in the boat like I was all day, there's nothing wrong with getting in the water and cooling your body temperature off.
3: Bringing it
2: right?
3: Down.
2: You've yeah. seen that happen on the tournament.
3: Yeah, I think Bird, she did that yesterday fishing MLF. So, yeah, he said, I got to jump in for a minute, guys. And he... cooling itself down.
2: Man, it'll cool your body off. Gulf Shores, if you want to go down there, I'm sorry that Captain Frank couldn't call. He's offshore.
3: Catching sharks.
2: Catching hammerheads.
1: Wow. Whoa, that's what I want to do.
2: 86 degrees down there, and they're in the 80s. A slight chance of rain down there, because that's the Gulf for you.
3: Can you eat a shark?
1: Yes.
2: Yeah. Oh, yeah. Shark tips.
1: That's a gourmet.
3: Really? Mm.
2: Night fishing tips. I want to say this. Hamilton is probably one of the favorite places to night fish because you can get on the rock walls, the sea walls.
3: It's not so vast, open wide.
2: Right. I want y'all to be you know, safety-wise, is you have to have your lights on, folks.
3: You got to have your lights on.
2: So I wouldn't be hauling around there. Just a slow 35, 40 would be fine.
3: Yep.
2: Some of the lures that you need is a black spinnerbait with a gold blade.
3: Big worm.
2: Big 10-inch worm. Buzz baits are really good.
3: Yep.
2: And make sure you got your Navionics on there because if you're like me, you'll get lost on the lake.
3: And make sure you have some eyewear.
2: Eyewear.
3: Eyewear. That's right. Yeah. Some because the eyewear will keep your eyes protected.
2: Christmas in July is July the 12th. I'm starting to get all the gifts from Santa Claus, kids,
3: Santa.
2: If you're listening. So we're going to have a good time. Carolina, thank you for coming in.
1: You're welcome.
2: She'll be in next Sunday, of course. Drop Shop will be in. Hey, good song choices.
1: Yeah, you did a good job again.
2: What's happy, happy Father's Day. Call your pops.
3: Yep, call
2: give him a hug.
3: Time. There you go.
2: All right, listen. Bill coming in?
4: Yes.
2: Give Bill a hug. We are out.
5: I'm so angry.
4: angry?
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for a nation searching for a voice to guide it through this modern-day wilderness of popular culture, politics, business, and sports. In these troubled times, we turn to one man. That man is Bill Vickery. Born with rural American values, possessed with superhuman brain capacity, buttery smooth charm, razor sharp wit, chiseled good looks. He's chosen to use his superpowers for the good of all mankind. So this Sunday, the nation turns to this man for answers and direction. To Bill Vickery and the Sunday Buzz.

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3: Beautiful food, stunning vistas and views, filled with the kindest, most outgoing people.
4: Oh my, lordy lord. We just don't make food like this in England.
3: If you have not yet seen this, you absolutely have to give it a try.
5: Well, there we go. I like you, Todd. I am caught up in European international travelers' reaction to the United States.
6: It has become something that I don't necessarily seek it out when I scroll Facebook X or whatever, but I do seem to find it on a regular basis.
5: You cannot get away from it on social media. At a point in time where social media is such a toxic, evil thing that has infected us. And look, don't get me wrong. I want to get into this. This is the media. This is what happens when people come over here and see America and not what's projected by, we all know, left-leaning, the hate America types, all that. But it's bigger than that. I think. Let's see if this will work right off the bat, because this is the Japanese guy outside of Houston doing an interview. And I mean, at one point I looked at him and thought, this guy has scared Molly Ringwald and partied with Joan Cusack later in the movie, right? But it's, and the reporter that's with him, it's, you know, one of the morning shows in Houston. Well, anyway, I'll just.
7: My name is.
8: Okay.
7: Uh-huh. Yeah, my name is Hirochika Nakakuki.
8: Oh, wow. Oh,
7: it's live?
8: Okay.
7: It's live?
8: Yes, it's live. Baby.
7: Yeah, yeah.
5: It's live.
8: How excited are you? Yeah. You are so excited, right? Japan, right?
7: Excuse me.
8: Okay.
7: I cannot speak English, but.
8: Okay.
7: But I'm excited!
8: I love it! Yeah! Yeah!
5: I cannot speak English. Seriously, though. I mean, he scared Molly Ringwald because he was on the top bunk right after that. Then he's partying with Joan Cusack. He does say what's a happening hot stuff here later in the segment. Well, here this is, it's uncomfortable and in a beautiful way.
8: Ah, oh, baby!
7: Japan! Japan!
8: Japan, baby! Look, yeah. It's lit. It's lit.
7: Look.
8: Okay, what are we looking at? Oh, my gosh. Can you tell me what this is? Yeah. We're looking at his...
5: Yeah, who knows what that is? You know what that looks like? That looks like the lower back tat on a lot of girls that I know. Okay? That's what that looks. That's the tramp stamp on a lot of girls that I know. You know what I mean? That. I want something that says sunrise or whatever. No, you're getting the same thing. This is Japanese for where's the toilet?
6: Right?
5: But what, I mean, just... It has been soul-affirming and heartwarming. And at a point in time, look, and of course, you know, I'm kind of scouring traditional media. And of course, this is the New York Times take on this, right? Which is, well, Trump's presented such a bad image of the United States that when they come here, they're all flabbergasted at how wonderful the place is. Oh, my gosh. You know, it's just a constant drumbeat from those folks. But then you got the imagery of the Japanese fans. Oh, here, wait a minute. Here he is with his buddies. I got to get, it just gets better.
7: Yeah!
8: Yeah! I love your energy, yes. Buddy.
7: Yeah!
8: Okay,
7: yeah.
8: Hey, hey.
5: She's trying to get out of it now, you know.
7: Vamos!
5: And I don't know. Did they just give the coordinates for Pearl Harbor? I don't know. The imagery of the Japanese fans picking up their trash as they left the stadium, just, and then of course the German guy that's been traveling around, you know, Bucky, Walmart is a museum. He goes to Texas Roadhouse. The beauty, and what's so life-affirming about this. These guys aren't going to Danielle on the Upper East Side. They're not going to Jean Georges, you know. They're not seeking out Michelin star restaurants. oh, the Verblanc reduction was just amazing on my venison. No. They're going to Texas Roadhouse, Bucky's, Walmart, Target. The
6: Terry Black's in Texas.
5: Oh, just in I mean, it is everything the middle class, the wonderful, amazing middle class existence is in America. And being mind-boggled at the size of a Big Gulp. It's the size of my head, mate.
6: Or a beef rib.
5: It just, right. What do you do? I mean, so it has been truly the people in the United States, the host cities and the communities. That is a great video of a Scottish couple leaving a diner in Scottsboro, Alabama. I don't know if you saw that, where they're just, first of all, they put on the Alabama gear. Okay, so now they're in this diner in Alabama gear, and they're talking about how wonderful the food was, the serve was, and whoever comped the meal for them. You know, unbelievable. And they end by saying, screaming Roll Tide. And I just thought, that's it. This is in Scottsboro, Alabama now, mind you. This is not the Upper East Side.
6: No.
5: This isn't Beverly Hills.
6: Not even Atlanta.
5: It does make you, again, realize, because we are fed a steady diet of how horrible we are and how horrible life is. And there truly is the Hate America First crowd. There is. There just is. That doesn't mean if you're a Dem that you're a part of the Hate America crowd. That's not the point. There are tons of Democrats that care deeply about the country, want it to succeed, proud of it. Problems, yes. As we said here today on this beautiful Father's Day, there are problems. Having said all of that, it takes a bunch of international travelers coming over here for a sporting event that is obscure relative to the American sports landscape and see them experience the great American road trip because they're in Houston and then they got to drive up here and they got to find seeing all the different types. You know, I've yet to see a video of someone coming out of Dan Tana's in Hollywood going, oh, my gosh, what an amaya, you know, or Nobu in Malibu. Never have I experienced, you know, the genius of the culinary genius of their sushi chef. And I no. They're coming out of Waffle House. So it makes you realize that indeed how blessed we are to live in this country. It also highlights, as we see these countries, and look, it can't be. It's got to be expensive to get here.
6: Mm-hmm.
5: Okay? So it's not as though, you know, these people have come from the hinterlands of their own nations. These are people who are here, and they've got enough disposable income to come to the United States and go on the Great American Road Trip. Which is what they're doing. It's opened my eyes. Like we really do take all this. You know, the guy goes into Bucky's and he's like, it's 120 petrol stations. Are they filling up for the Air Force?
6: Yeah, like, you know, I saw that.
5: Yeah, you saw that guy. He's just blown away. As I explained to somebody watching this, you know that diabetes is going to go up all across the globe now. That one of the great things about America is they came here, they immersed themselves. They're in the midst of immersing themselves in American culture. And now they're going to go back, and when they're 72, they're going to have to chop a foot off. Somehow Uncle Fu got diabetes, huh? How we have the only known case of diabetes in Japan is going back to Japan. We are exporting diabetes out of the... But you know what? God bless America for that. There is no, you know what you don't see? This is the beauty of watching these people who come from a free, most all of them come from free societies, you know? This is not, but it's the sort of Euro version of freedom where government has this extraordinarily heavy hand on everything. And it's that sort of government first sort of thing. And you see them here in the United States, and you do understand, like, we have the freedom to drink 50 ounces of Mountain Dew. Heck yeah, buddy. H-E double toothpicks, yes. And that marveling at the, just like the Italian guy, I can get 1,000 of these. So a free refill, you know, or chips and salsa dropped off on the table. Or even better, what I love is the Asian family that ate Mexican food for the first time in Houston. So you're in America, but you're not. It really is. It is heartwarming to
6: Absolutely.
5: Watch.
6: Absolutely.
5: It truly is heartwarming. And then, you know, here's 200 Scots in a bar in Boston singing the American national anthem at the top of their lungs while, you know, while cheering for the United States against Australia. Now, you know, the Brits and the Scots and the Irish hate Australia. I get that. It's the penal colony. That's where they sent the bad guys forever. But there is something heartwarming. Of course, the Scots drank all the beer at the Sam Adams Tap House in Boston.
6: That and is wild.
5: Just
6: to
5: one
6: me.
5: Of the greatest, yes. You think SAEs can party hard on a Saturday? That is nothing compared to a bunch of burly, pale-skinned white guys running around Boston having another Sam Adams.
6: In kilts.
5: So, yeah, what do you do then? Let's see. Hang on one second. I don't want to pull this up. Given all that, you know, the controversy and I'm struggling because I don't want to be overly negative here comparatively, but boy, we're told how bad things are and how bad we are and how bad you are for wanting to live in a nice house or wanting to have this or that. We're just told by a segment, and is it nuts? Am I nuts, Todd, to think that it took an international, global event to happen in the United States and a migration, a legal migration of thousands upon thousands of international visitors to come into the United States to make us realize how life really is great here. Problems, yes. Difficulties, yes. No doubt about it. Heartache, yes. But come on. Come on. And while I believe that the sport plays a role with my lefty friends, meaning I talked last week about the soccer guy, that I could kind of get into it, but you got to stand around the soccer guy. And he's 5'9", 135, in a snarky T-shirt, skinny jeans. He wants to tell you about all the bands that you don't know anything about because you're not cool and you haven't been, you know, you don't have a place in Brooklyn. And he's trying to explain to you about Kai McWashington, third looper back of the whatever team in Dusseldorf, and how he's great and all that. And he's relishing his sports moment in the sun and lauding it over you, okay, in a condescending way. So there's that guy. But a lot of left of center folks, I would think, would be considered soccer fans or whatever. The level of patriotism that now permeates that part and the hated Australians, you know, bullies, and we took them down, and the fact that the U.S. team's doing well, and the fact that all of these international visitors are here and it's a success. And while heat is something, it's still, you know, it's, well, there is, the country is having a moment, and it's not about the Olympics anymore when it used to be Cold War. It was a Cold War battle, a proxy battle for the Cold War. And it's not necessarily about speeches or anything, but it's possible that just days in advance of the nation's 250th birthday that it took a German soccer fan to travel the heartland of the country to tell us that America's really great. That, you know, that it's a pretty fantastic place. And he's not doing anything that you and I can't afford to go do. You know, that it's smack in the middle of America. And so I don't think it's any coincidence. Well, this struck me. It's one thing to watch the national anthem at the Iron Bowl, Alabama-Auburn, or, you know, a Texas Rangers baseball game, or Arkansas-Texas in Fayetteville, you know. Go to the hated, evil, ultra-liberal enclave of Seattle and listen to this minutes before we took on the hated Australians.

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0: still going over all that, all those great social media posts. And, you know, it's a, it is indicative, I think. It's not binary to have America first and still be a great partner in the world. And that's the nuance there. And because control has become such a blood sport in Washington, that it doesn't matter. You know, D's are going to hate. Trump invents a cure for cancer. D's hate it. Don't take it. We find out that Fauci now lied about a bunch of stuff, which you knew at the time. And so, of course, he needed a pardon. We'll get into that in the next segment. This gain of function. Of course he needed. Of course he needed that. They knew what was coming, and they knew. So, but you can experience two things at once. You can be proud to be an American and want your country put first in all things, including negotiating peace with Iran, which we're going to talk about. But then you can also be a good global neighbor. You can also take NATO to task and others and say, hey, we've been footing the bill here for a long time. Time for you guys to pony up. You can be critical of other countries. That's not. And yet, you know, roll out the red carpet for your neighbors who come in from the Far East or from South America or wherever it may be. So it is wonderful to see. And as I said, affirming and you know, days away from the nation's 250th birthday. And let me say this. So America going on to its group stage is going to go on. So we're going to play in the knockout round, the round of 32. Although the NCAA is looking to expand the World Cup tournament to 124 teams. So they just can't help themselves. But if, this is a big if, but if, Todd, if the United States continues on and England continues on, July 4th, Saturday, July 4th, in Philadelphia.
1: In Philadelphia, yeah.
0: USA versus England. Yeah. Whew. Vice President Vance is on his way to Switzerland with the president's son-in-law. You know, I wonder what the dynamic is there. Because clearly, Jared Kushner is the son that Trump wishes he had. All due respect to Don Jr. and Eric. But he looks at his son-in-law and goes, that's the guy. He's my guy. He's not sending Eric off to cut a deal with the Iranians. So they go to Switzerland. But the dynamic between the two of them, because on the one hand, J.D. Vance has to look and go, Vice President of the United States of America. And I'm, you know, in the catbird seat here to take over. Be the nominee. But if Jared Kushner calls and says, hey, Pop, I don't think Vance is cutting the mustard here. So you have to wonder what the dynamic is there. Okay. Now they're headed off to Switzerland. They're going to some ski resort on the northern side of the Alps. Burgstocken. I could have just sneezed and pronounced the name properly.
1: Gesundheit.
0: But it's on Lake Lucerne. So this is my idea. Do you know the greatest foreign policy accomplishment of this century? Okay? The greatest foreign policy accomplishment of this century, the Dayton Accords, which led to, you know, Israel being recognized, and now the Saudis are on the verge of signing on to the Dayton Accords. Okay? The greatest, there's not a mistake here. The greatest foreign policy accomplishment of this century so far took place in Dayton, Ohio. Okay? Don't go to some exotic look. Of course, if you're living in Tehran with no running water, of course you want to stay around Lake Lucerne in Switzerland. You want these things to drag on.
1: Right.
0: You show up and immediately take all the soaps out of the bathrooms and the towels, and you put it in a suitcase and send that back to Tehran. Please send up more soaps. Any of those small shampoos, too. I mean, if you're the Iranians, there's absolutely no way You want this to take 60 days. You got a six-month vacation, man. Restaurants and scenery. I mean, maybe when ski season starts, you might take a look at moving back then, but there's no way you're signing a peace deal till December. But if you were in Mulberry, Arkansas, okay, at the Motel 6, just off the interstate in Mulberry, you might be a little more interested, a little more motivated. Why do we go to these luxury locations to negotiate? Sharm el Sheikh, Egypt. I mean, it's a slice of heaven there. And that's where we're going to put everybody as they negotiate. No. Learn from Dayton, Ohio, okay? Learn from that. And I'm only being a little tongue-in-cheek here. Like, go somewhere where it's hot. I mean, you want to have this, you want to negotiate with Iran in Cedarville, Arkansas, on a hot July day. Hey, Mr. Ambassador, really sorry about the AC being out, but let's just buckle down here and get some good work done. Oh, man. Let's turn on the box fans, guys. You want this thing done in the Van Alma trailer park, okay? Could somebody get those kids to shut up out there? We're trying to broker an international peace deal in here. But instead, 71 degrees, sunny, Lake Lucerne, bottled water. Big, nice, air-conditioned villas. No. Dayton, Ohio, man. Dayton, Ohio. It produced the greatest foreign policy accomplishment of the 21st century. So, what's Vance and Witkoff and JK going out there to discuss? And it isn't about a war. It is comical to me to a couple of things that pop off the page here that you don't hear a lot. What you watch when you typically watch foreign policy commentary, it's all the same thing. It's as bad as college football commentary now. When I watch game day, they say the same thing that everybody else. It's a pack mentality. And nobody really digs in and does any kind of real analysis, okay? We're not fighting a war. The war is over and has been over for some time. Iran militarily is decimated. The person who was leading Iran at the start of this year no longer is on the planet. The vast majority of the leadership that led Iran at the start of this year is no longer on the planet. The guy, the son, Fredo, who took over for Don Corleone, he is incapacitated. Okay? He's so blown up, you know, that it's a John Merrick situation. Now look away. He looks like Kramer after too many cigars, you know? Your face is our case. So what nobody has talked about or written about or anything, and even Ian Bremmer, who I respect a great deal, hasn't picked up on this. Somebody's got the authority now to cut a deal. Well, okay. And it's not Two-Face. It's not Hamburger Face. They got him somewhere sedated. It's literally like a Joe Biden. Like, I wonder if the Iranians have an auto pen. Don't you know the people over there were like, hey, look, our guy's down. He can't sign anything. His arms are blown off. You got one of those auto pens you could loan us? Surely Biden's got a couple of extra laying around. Ship them over here so we can sign this peace deal. But one, massive indication, number one, there's now some entity in place. A combination of Republican Guard versus clerics, some sectarian leadership, somebody or some group of people now run Iran. And it ain't the supreme leader. Because they're the ones that are signing off, yes or no. So there's that accomplishment. Something has happened there. Now that's somebody you can deal with. And what does that mean going forward? So there's that. No one's talking about that. No one's made any kind of analysis. No one has said these, you know, they know who shows up to negotiate. But like I said, those are the guys that are living on a vacation. I mean, it's weekend at Bernie's for them. You know what I mean? They are Hawaiian shirts. Yeah, we'll get around to it tomorrow. Hey, JD, you playing pickleball? Me and Ahmed, we're going to go play some pickleball. You want to join us? Yeah, we'll get to it tomorrow. So there's somebody to negotiate with. Secondly, this isn't a war. This is about a strip of ocean. This is about the Straits. This has always been about the Straits. This has always been about oil. And who gets to control it? Do we control it, or do they control it, or is it some combination of Gulf state neighbors, the United States, controlling this? And that's what Iran is hanging on to for dear life. Because the second that they no longer at least project some level of authority over the Straits, and they're down now to effectively a drone air force, the Iranian Navy is basically two flat-bottom John boats and an oil drum cut in half with one guy on a paddle. And so it's a bunch of dry, you know, they have terrorist control that they are looking to exert. So that's what we're really talking about. And Trump is not fighting the Iranians, by the way, anymore. Now he's fighting gas prices in midterms. That's what, you see, so we're going to end up with some deal that gives Iran some money that puts U.S., by the way, that will put U.S. construction interests in there to rebuild Iran. This is not any different than the Marshall Plan. Hey, we're going to give you a bunch of money. You need to rebuild everything. And we're going to, you know, here comes Siemens or, you know, whomever, name a construction conglomerate over there to rebuild the joint. So this is about opening up the straits, keeping the straits open, who controls the actual flow of oil out of there. China. China's heavily involved. That's part of the behind-the-scenes stuff that was going on in Beijing, where they're trying to figure out, and China's like, look, you know, we're going to buy oil. Either you get a cut of it or whatever, but, you know, we need it. We want it. And Trump isn't fighting the Iranians anymore. Trump is fighting the midterms and gas prices. And so when you think about that, that's really where they are in the negotiations. This is no longer, I mean, I hear Obama and all these guys talk about the old deal that John Kerry, God bless him, talk about a weapon of mass destruction. John Kerry. Holy moly. I mean, that's what Trump ought to do. Hey, look, you guys don't sign a peace deal. I'm bringing Vance home, and I'm sending John Kerry over there. No, we sign. The most boring, self-consumed human being on the planet. You know, I mean, cut this. Of course they didn't abide by any of those elements of the previous treaty. We know that now. Of course they were enriching uranium. Of course they were doing all these things. The pallets of cash and all. None of it. It was completely and totally ineffective. Oh, it has restrictions. No, none of that. Really? But they are in a different position now. So there is no Iranian army left. There is no Iranian Air Force. There is no Iranian Navy. They have no air defense systems in place anymore. If all this enriched uranium is indeed, you know, 3 miles deep under a pile of rubble. What does that mean? I don't know. So what are we really negotiating for over there? And that is exactly what I said. We're going to rebuild Iran, and we're going to have at least a minority stake in owning Iran going forward. That's what we're negotiating. And how this oil comes out of the straits, I mean, that's it. We're not negotiating a war. We're negotiating who gets to go through the lock and dam? You know what I mean? All the good fish are over there. We're not going to let you through today. I mean, that is that's what they're trying to knock out of. And And now, I just pose this as a question. Do Israel's interests and the United States' interests remain in the same direction? That's a good question. Stay with us.

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1: Father's Day got me to thinking, looking back at some of history's great figures. Like, who's a good dad? Look back, like Gandhi. You would think, you know, there's Ben Kingsley walking around over there trying to throw off repressive British rule, wanting, you know, India to be governed by the native people and leading the nonviolent movement, having shaped what basically is the 20th century nonviolent movement. Dr. King picked up on it and ran with it and all that. You got to figure, if you're that little bitty guy and you've led a nation peacefully and morally and turns out kids hated him. Turns out Gandhi turned out to be a workaholic. And all four of his sons hated him. One of them, widely quoted, very famous about it, they all resented their dad because, you know, he wasn't a dad. He was Gandhi. What do you expect? So, what are the characteristics then? Like, turns out Gandhi's a workaholic, not a good dad, and his kids hated him for it. Also, I would imagine, just like Michael Jordan's sons or whomever, or Tom Brady's kid that just grabbed the one he had with the brunette actress, Moynihan, you're never going to be as great. If you're Gandhi's kids, if you're Gandhi's sons, you got to figure, you know, widely recognized as one of the 20th century's greatest human beings, you're not going to live up to that, right?
2: No,
1: you're going to get hammered in college, join a frat, maybe, you know, snowboard a lot. That's what you got to think, right? I mean, that's why I've always been impressed by the Walton family. Like, just generation after generation, you know, they're still going strong. They still committed and work, you know, work ethic. And none of them are, you know what they're not doing? They're not killing people with their cars in Chappaquiddick and dying of heroin overdoses. They're leading solid, productive lives. But, yeah, if you were Gandhi's son, if you were Gandhi's boys, you know, this is my son. Someday he will be just like me. No, Pop, never going to happen. Pretty much you've ruined that for the rest of us. As it turns out, Genghis Khan, one of the most feared and by some accounts evil human beings, had an intensely close relationship with all of his children, even the girls. I mean, I don't think that Genghis Khan was roaming around the Russian steppes, you know, in a t-shirt that said girl dad, anything like that. But an unusually close relationship with his sons, which is history credits with sort of carrying on the empire that Genghis Khan helped to establish and create. And that's why, you know, moving through Eastern Europe and on the doorstep of Western Europe and exporting Asian culture. So what does that really, you know, Gandhi bad dad, Genghis Khan good dad? I'll tell you, I want to wish my dad a happy Father's Day. Talk about a lucky break in life. Now, I happen to be born to the two most spectacular people on the planet. And one of them is no longer with us, and my dad's still going strong. And I think every day. You would talk about privilege. I don't know if there's a skin color involved in that or a socioeconomic standing that's involved in that. But privilege, real privilege, is having a great father. And with that, I'm the Elon Musk of father privilege. One hour in the books. I'm going to talk about

We're going to talk a little bit about, obviously, U.S. Open today, Wyndham Clark. Why do people not like Wyndham Clark? I can kind of see it. Boy, he's got a hot girlfriend. So, see, that makes up for a lot with me. See her run out onto the 18th green and hug him, you know, in a little golf skirt. There's your moment for me. There's your Father's Day moment for me. Talk a little bit more about the World Cup, what's happening here in the United States. Get into Wally has got a spectacular column today. If you get a chance, Wally, it's what we've been talking about with this issue regarding the Cruz Cantwell bill on the Senate side, which passed out of the Senate committee this week and is headed to the full Senate floor sometime in July. It will be the most impactful thing for Razorback athletics, more than anything that's been done in the last 5 years, for sure. So we'll talk a little bit about that, too. Stay with us.

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for a nation searching for a voice to guide it through this modern-day wilderness of popular culture, politics, business, and sports. In these troubled times, we turn to one man. That man is Bill Vickery. Born with rural American values, possessed with superhuman brain capacity, buttery smooth charm, razor-sharp wit, chiseled good looks. He's chosen to use his superpowers for the good of all mankind. So this Sunday, the nation turns to this man for answers and direction. To Bill Vickery and the Sunday Buzz.

0: 8 minutes after 11 a.m. the central time zone of these United States. Have the U.S. Open on up here at Shinnecock, out Southampton. So we'll see if Wyndham Clark can run away and hide today. It is fun, though, Todd. Scottie Scheffler is such a likable guy.
1: Mm-hmm.
0: He's six strokes back, you know, tied for third with a couple of other folks. But he's in the final group, you know. Somewhere NBC had to go, whew, at least we got Scottie Scheffler, because, you know, they had the unfortunate luck of the draw to have a major golf event on NBC Golf, which, let's be blunt, is not that good, okay? I love Mike Tirico, but it's tough. Somehow Nance makes the transition and Tirico doesn't, and then just in general, the coverage and the commentary for NBC, I think, is subpar, to well behind CBS and even behind ESPN. So they've got that. While the World Cup is blowing up here in the United States, inexplicably, well, no, very explicably, because this is the greatest country on the planet Earth. And somebody has just groaned. If somebody in your car just went, ugh, then that's a person you know. I'm too smart to buy into all of this. Come on. Nothing wrong with wanting to be proud of the nation and seeing others experience great middle-class life in America. Well, let's put it this way. This was sent to me. This was, who is this? This is Liam. This is Liam with the three things that he cannot believe exists in America and why life here is better than in the UK.
2: My ancestors will not like me for saying this, but there are things America does that are better than the UK, and these are three that I can think of right now. So if you're American, let me know if you could live without these things. Number one, college sports. In the UK, university sports is basically seven people playing football next to a car park. In America, college sports looks like the Olympics had a baby with the Super Bowl. We're talking sellout crowds, marching bands, fireworks, mascots on a paid salary. I thought people would stop supporting their college teams. Oh no, I asked somebody, how long will you support this team for? You know what they said?
3: Forever.
2: In the UK, our university mascot is just a bloke named Jacob with a stained hoodie. Number two,
0: Wait a minute, back to college sports. Forever, he had to be in Alabama when he asked that question. If he was blowing through Central Arkansas, into my rope. Anyway, back to Liam.
2: Drive through banks. When I first saw one, I just thought Americans had become too lazy to commit financial fraud indoors. But honestly, incredible idea. In Britain, going to the bank feels like you're attending a council meeting about your financial decline. In America, you can still deposit a check while being emotionally supported by your car seat and an iced coffee. That is innovation. And finally, endless refills. This nearly moved me to tears. In Britain, if you ask for another Coke, they look at you like you've requested a second mortgage, and it'll cost you an extra £4 every time. But in America, oh, the waiter just appears every 6 minutes like some fizzy drink guardian angel. Oh, they'll keep appearing. Hey, would you like a refill? Absolutely. I had...
0: There we go. And it's not wrong.
1: Nope.
0: Didn't think about it. Clearly, college sports, we're the only country on the planet that has such a... Because we love competition. We feel like it's honest. You know? Fair fight, rules, same for everybody. And we love that as Americans. That's important. And so we trend that all the way through. Whether it's competition in band or dance or whatever it might be, we love competition. So, of course, we love college sports. But I hadn't considered the drive-through bank. And he's right. Now, frankly, the drive-through bank is a little old geezery. Just doing it on my phone. But lastly, that has been funny to watch the reaction of international travelers here for the World Cup when you get a refill of anything or ice. I noted one, there's ice on every floor of this hotel, as though it were, you know, E equals MC squared. Like,
1: right.
0: I just figured that out. Like, oh my gosh. So fun to watch these international travelers experience, as we said in the first hour, Middle America. You know, for the first time, like, the Great American Road Trip is being taken by a bunch of people from Great Britain and Argentina and
1: Australia.
0: Tokyo and Australia and, you know, figure it out. Nigeria, that's all, they're all driving through America, stopping in Scottsboro, Alabama, and putting on a Roll Tide t-shirt and having a chicken fried steak at whatever diner, the Palace Diner in Scottsboro, Alabama. Or, you know, they're German leaving Houston in the cowboy hat, going in to Texas Roadhouse for a steak. Or Bucky's, or Walmart, or Target. My favorite, though, is a nice British couple looking in amazement at a container store. Sweetheart, it's just containers. It's a store to contain things. And just... Now, I got to admit, Van Buren, they'd look at you kind of funny, too, if there was a store for just containers. Yeah. That is a, man, that is a Lululemon mayonnaise-y white thing. You know, upper middle class white women love the container store. They put their Lululemon on and march around in there, and they need to get their, you know, whatever for the kitchen and the container this, and that is, you rarely see any redneck women in the container store.
1: Shoot, at my house growing up, you pulled out a tub of Country Crock from the refrigerator. You had a 50-50 shot of actually pulling out butter.
0: Yeah, you save it. Right. It used over and over. Container store were butter containers that to be reused as lunchboxes. Oh, look at Bill. He didn't have a lunchbox. He's got a container from an old tub of butter. Meanwhile, somebody else had the cool Adam 12 lunchbox. I didn't. But it's been, as I said in the first hour, just truly life-affirming to see the wonder, amazement, and joy. And then the second thing, as we touched on in the first hour, soccer guy, okay? He's annoying. And this wave of patriotism that is sweeping the left wing in America has been heartening to see, because soccer guy now, while he's got his snarky t-shirt on and his skinny jeans, and he's telling you about bands you've never heard of, and he's going to make you feel stupid because you don't know that, you know, Haken von Fussenbach with Dusseldorf is the great backdoor swooper for the German national team, you know, now he's singing the national anthem, at least. Now he's standing up. There's nobody's taking a knee in Seattle as we play the national anthem. And everybody, 78,000, with the exception of the small little pinful of Australians that were behind the goal, they're all going at it. Or 200 Scots in a bar in downtown Boston singing the American national anthem at the top of their lungs while drinking Sam Adams Ale House out of beer. Completely dry. Think about that. You had about 100 Scots show up in that mug. And we're talking, listen, this isn't Salt Lake City, okay? This is Boston. I mean, you got a lot of, we should have had Boston Paul on. We should have gotten Paul to, it's hit me. I'm going to text him. I got to get him down to the Ale House to do some man on the street interviews in Boston. We got to get Boston Paul to do that. So, and no fights, by the way. You get that many Irish and Scots in one spot, and there's no more beer left in the Sam Adams Ale House. Which, by the way, you couldn't pay for that if you're Sam Adams. You don't need any football TV commercials. You just need to say, hey, look, when a bunch of hard-drinking, burly, pale-skinned, kilt-wearing Scots show up, what do they drink? Till it's gone? That's got to be a marketing. It's a gift. surely they encouraged that and manufactured that, right? Do you think? I mean, or did it just...
1: That sounds like something to me that would happen more organically.
0: I'm over here. I got a hat there. That's Sam Adams. What did he say? I don't know. But we don't have any left. Tell him we're out. So...
1: The Scots and the Irish in Boston sounds like Nebraska fans during the NCAA tournament drinking Oklahoma City dry.
0: Yep. You don't go. Hey, don't go to sleep on kids from Omaha now.
1: No, exactly.
0: That's I've been up there. You get a nice. You can get a Pabst or a Falstaff. You know, a good old Falstaff.
1: Yep.
0: So it has been, but it's been fun. And while I will admit I cannot watch an entire soccer match, last half of the second half, that's when I'm tapping in. I will say it has been fun, and we're going to talk about the Knicks because I'm happy for the players. While Japanese citizens come to the United States and clean the stadium when they're done, Knicks fans burn two school buses, you know? So, and then, yes, most European fans were wondering why New York was going crazy over a man named Nick. I did get that. People love this Nick guy. So, it's been fun, though. I'm a toe in the water caught up in it. So I can't watch. I will say this about watching soccer played at a high level. As boring as it is, what they don't do is they don't drive into the middle of the field, get near the net, and then kick it back outside so somebody can take a long shot from a corner. They got that over the NBA.

0: I will apart, I will where roses bloom.
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1: the Container Store.
0: The Container Store. I think culturally, the Beatles didn't write "Cotton Candy, Sweet as Gold, Let Me See That Tootsie Roll." For our friends in Europe, turn it up over there, Todd. Let's give them a little bit. Come on now. It ain't the butterfly. It's the Tootsie Roll. Take that back with you to Edinburgh. Huh? That along with what will no doubt be cases of diabetes. I feel like, you know, we gave the poor Indians smallpox blankets. We're now exporting diabetes to the rest of the world because some poor thin, you know, handsome Italian guy leaves 20 pounds heavier, needing his ranch dressing fix. That's what people don't understand, man. You think the tobacco industry's diabolical? The ranch dressing industrial complex, they've figured it out, you know?
1: I'm sorry, sir, we can't allow your 72-ounce big gulp on the plane.
0: It's just right. Don't take me gulp out of me cold, dead hands. So, yes, whomever really sits at the top of the ranch dressing pyramid, they, along with Sam Adams and many others, Buc-ee's et al., have been given, you know, you've got people in the streets in Japan in 6 months just jonesing for some ranch dressing.
1: Fresh brisket on the board?
0: Oh, my gosh, yes, right. They need to hear that. They're just taking audio of that so it can kick them back to a greater time. So, yes, now, but I did see where there's a social media campaign by whomever, Kraft or whomever, to try to instruct, take the powder back with you. I'm sorry, that's just wrong. That's wrong, you know? That's like telling some crystal meth addict, you know, go get the cough syrup and ship it back. And then, no, don't do that. Let them take the real, surely TSA. Can't we get Mark Wayne Mullen on the phone? Let's get Mark Wayne on the phone and say, hey, look, can we grant these folks a special dispensation so they can ship the ranch? And they're the individual packs, too, you know? What they will learn, as we all have, as growing up as Americans in the middle of the country, Todd, they will learn that ranch, it takes a nasty turn 72 hours later. And if you don't gobble that stuff down on the plane, you will, in Mexico, it's Montezuma's revenge, but whatever the ranch dressing revenge that's going to take place on these poor, international travelers. Some guy in Tokyo is doubled over. I had the ranch for a week and I finally used it. Oh, boy.
1: Hidden Valley, backside.
0: Yes, Hidden Valley. More than a metaphor for that. So, okay. But it will be interesting. And as we noted in the first hour, we've got to play Morocco now, I think. Turkey. Turkey. Yeah.
1: And then
0: we should beat Turkey, right?
1: Yeah, that
0: should
1: be Turkey, a slam. The last group stage, and then
0: then it's on to the knockout round.
1: Yeah, and then the group of 32 matchup hasn't been determined yet, I don't think.
0: Correct. So we'll see. There is a chance that if the Americans win their first knockout match and the Brits do, that it's England, America in Philadelphia on July the 4th, which will be a nothing short of epic. You got to think that, J.D. Vance is still going to be over there in Switzerland trying to negotiate with these Iranians who are very much happy to be in Lake Lucerne, you know, who are in no hurry to get back to Tehran. And he's going, I should be at that. That would be great. Yeah. Let's see. Oklahoma on the verge of winning the College World Series today. What do you think about that?
1: It's been a bit of a surprise because they were not generally regarded as a contender coming into the tournament. But when you hit roughly 20 to 25% of your season total of home runs in the NCAA tournament, I mean, you find your power stroke, and that's going to solve a lot of ills.
0: Yeah. Normally, I would say you can't win the College World Series with home runs because it's a different ballpark. What would have been out is a warning track fly ball, all of those things. They have proven that wrong.
1: Exactly.
0: They are jacking it. And they've gotten some decent pitching. So we'll see
1: from
0: today.
1: From freshmen.
0: Yeah. We'll see. Yeah, I did not have Oklahoma on my bingo card.
1: No, I didn't.
0: I would have thought maybe a Georgia or – but making
1: I thought
0: a
1: North
0: run
1: Carolina would come from their side of the bracket. But, yeah, to your point, I would have said Georgia or maybe Texas on that other side.
0: Yeah.
1: But, yeah, Oklahoma's completely – not necessarily come from nowhere, but you sure didn't see that. I mean, I don't think anybody saw this coming.
0: So hats off to the folks over in Norman. Did we even play them in a series this year? I can't remember.
1: We did.
0: Oh, it was a sweep. Well, I mean, wasn't it a...
1: I will effort what those results were.
0: I remember thinking that this was an average, just like us, you know, you're sort of average, slightly above average SEC team. But anyway, hats off to them. Making a great run. And that's the beauty of the College World Series, that teams can get hot for whatever reason. A concentration level goes up, and they've been on the road doing most of this stuff. You know, they had to go up to Lawrence and beat Kansas in their super regional. So hats off to them. Yeah.
1: It was the second to last SEC series before the SEC tournament.
0: That's right.
1: It was in Fayetteville.
0: Mm-hmm.
1: Arkansas wins the first game 12-2-7. Then wins the Saturday game 12-8, loses the series finale 15-10.
0: Yeah, that's right. That was the one that they scored a trillion runs. Yeah, back-to-back-to-back, yes. Well, so maybe, I guess you could point to that moment in time as a real...
1: I think that's when they found
0: push
1: their...
0: for Oklahoma.
1: Yeah.
0: Of course it's against us. So, I don't know. Let me ask you, Wyndham Clark, and I'd never paid much attention to him, today.
1: I haven't either, honestly.
0: Boy, he has been on a heater out there in Southampton. And six-stroke lead. I'm curious, though, all my golf buddies, you know, we're going back and forth yesterday, what? And a lot of vitriol directed to Wyndham Clark. And I guess it's one of those things, like I haven't cared enough about him. I get how Bryson DeChambeau is a divisive figure.
1: Yes.
0: And how Phil Mickelson and the fall from grace of Phil Mickelson. And I don't know what kind of unwanted back rub he was trying to do there. I mean, it has to be. There's something is there relative to this situation in San Diego and his home club and resigning or being booted out or whatever it was. It's, you know, 1-3 too many in the men's grill, and I don't know. I wouldn't think – it's got to be deeper and bigger and broader than that. But the fall of Phil Mickelson and the – and this is what I would say for the PGA, not necessarily U.S. Open Golf or United States, because that encompasses amateurs, the whole – but the PGA – is going to be pretty vindictive to some of these guys who went on the LIV Tour. And I am not a fan, never thought much of Brandel Chambly to begin with, other than he has the kind of name that growing up, you know, poor in Crawford County, that you just wanted to whoop that guy's you know what, just based on his name. Went to the ritzy schools. I never thought much of him to begin with. Then as he got into American foreign policy, he really showed what an asshat he is. And, you know, he sort of sold out. I mean, he was a bought and paid for spokesman for the PGA. And so now they're going to hammer away. It's a lot like Caitlin Clark in the WNBA. You know, you got all those girls. They finally are going to get a ton of eyeballs, you know, because, and all they do is try to beat her up. And it's you know, it's one of those things like, yeah, you're killing. So now, I mean, ratings are starting to drop. You just, it's the sugar high's over. And guess what? Nobody really cares to watch layups or jacking the ball from three. Oh, wait a minute. That's the men's game.
1: Yeah.
0: Sorry.
1: Yeah, here's the WNBA going to add six games next year to go to an even 50.
0: What did America do to the WNBA that they added games on the schedule?
1: Whew.
0: More of these things?
1: Well, no, they just did recently renegotiate their collective bargaining agreements. So.
0: Oh, yeah. Yeah, that's believe me. So how much more money are we going to lose? And I've said this before. Much of the support for the WNBA comes from NBA owners, many of whom are old white guys who have ownership in a WNBA franchise as a bit of a get-out-of-jail-free card. I mean, you know, I've been very supportive of women's sports. And pull the curtain back a little bit. Yeah. Yeah.
1: Pay no attention to the man behind the curtain.
0: Yeah, just saying. So, yeah, you notice, you know, in all of these social media posts by Europeans and folks from the Pacific Rim and the continent of Africa and South America, not one of them have you seen some man named Liam going crazy over the WNBA. It's amazing. They play girls play basketball here, and it's so fantastic. No. That's reserved for a 52-ounce Big Gulp or several different kinds of beef jerky at the Buc-ee's. So I think that might be a bit telling that there is no wild social media posts screaming about the WNBA because they've, you know, they killed their golden goose and now it's all slowly going to go away, slowly going away. And in some ways, you know, the Knicks winning one, as I've said on the, I just can't stand New York sports fans. I really, it's just lots of front runners, lots of cool Brooklyn snarky t-shirts. Okay. And I do appreciate the Dan Patrick Show for every Nick quote celebrity there going crazy. They find a picture of them in Phoenix Suns gear or Boston Celtic gear or, you know, Laker gear or whatever. It's just like, okay. I mean, I appreciate Jerry Seinfeld being there, but Jerry Seinfeld is not a Knicks fan. Okay. He's just not. Larry David. Larry wasn't there during the Isaiah Thomas years.
1: Yeah, no.
0: See, that's reserved for Spike and a few others. I'm not even sure that, Ben Stiller qualifies for that. Because unless you went during the Isaiah Thomas years, Tracy Morgan was there, Spike, those are the diehards. Timothy Chalamet. I just think he was too poor. I'll give the guy credit. Once he got some money, he's doing what he loves to do, which is watch the Knicks. He goes to regular season games. But it's hard to root for the Knicks because of Knicks fans. But the team is so good. Jalen Brunson, Karl Anthony Towns, OG Anunoba, they're all interesting and lovable, and you want to root for them, especially Brunson. And we talked about how that this is truly the World Cup has completely taken over. Just got a text from a friend, and the World Cup madness reigns supreme throughout the South too. But you love those guys with the Knicks, and you want them to do what? And that is helping to save the NBA.
1: Yes,
0: it is helping to save the NBA. So. We will we'll watch with curiosity and to some degree some excitement. Let's beat the poop out of Turkey. And then it's on to the knockout round. I do think this. International football has some really cool terms of art. Like, the game's not over. Full time. That's why we have halftime. See? But, it, you know, the game is over. I want to hear Chuck Barrett go, and that's full time here in Tuscaloosa. That's full time here in Athens as the Razorbacks fall. I want him to close a broadcast like that. You know, and that'll do it. Clock strikes zeros. No. We've reached full time here in Fayetteville. Yeah, but then the knockout stage. They don't have the playoffs. It's the knockout stage, which is a great term of art. The knockout stage. I'm going on to the knockout stage. All right, we get back. I got to talk about Wally's column today. I think he's got it lamped up pretty good here. And should some of this, should elements of this legislation pass, is it possible you may have to subscribe to five streaming services to see the Razorbacks?

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0: Little Levon there, taking off on Springsteen. My buddy Bobby and I talking about the music this week. Had to up my game.
1: Yeah.
0: My game was here, and I here is where I had to get it.
1: Step your game up?
0: Step my game up. Proving that the World Cup is truly an event that America swept up in. Look at that guy. Look at that guy. Look at that buddy, a good friend of the show. There he is at what, and they have to call it Kansas City Stadium. They can't call it Arrowhead. They can't do the
1: Lumen Field. You have to call it Seattle Stadium.
0: No naming rights, and FIFA hasn't figured out a way to squeeze some money out of that one just yet. But yeah, when you get that guy in repping the colors there, you get him sitting there watching who is this? Curaçao versus Ecuador. But if I lived in Curaçao, I wouldn't want to come to that. That's such a beautiful place to begin with. So, Walls has got a column today, talked about it this week, and we have been talking about this issue on the show because it is a thunderbolt for college football, in that you have Ted Cruz and Maria Cantwell, Republican Democrat, who sponsored the Saves College Sports Act. Now, that is the chairman of the Senate Commerce Committee and the ranking member, so the top Republican and the top Democrat. They had a markup, or basically went through the bill and offered up amendments and went through all that process. And then the bill passed out of committee easily yesterday. We'll go to the floor of the U.S. Senate at some point in time in July, probably before the August recess. And odds are that it would get the 60 votes for cloture and then move on. Well, what does that mean? Well, a few provisions that we've discussed and why.

on the NIL collective, and to a large degree kneecaps those completely. Now, you know, I feel conflicted because as a conservative Republican, we're basically asking the government to rein in the schools that have been good at creating NIL collectives. So philosophically, I'm torn. As a Razorback sports fan, I don't care. Anything else that helps us get over the fact that we have been an utter failure at the NIL collective business, and then that has subsequently damaged the program significantly, okay, I'm happy. If the government comes in and screws your rights over to help me, awesome. It's college football, baby. My political and philosophical principles out the window. I just want to win. It also would allow the NCAA some limited antitrust protection. And really, what that does is that allows sports leagues to make rules that would stand up in federal court. And that's really what we're talking about. But under the surface, like all things in Washington, there's some core principles here that are good and good for the game. Caps agent fees at 5%. You've got some real shysters maneuvering as a, quote, agent throughout the college landscape. Why there's not better reporting done on that, I don't know, but you find horror stories all the time of these kids being, they sign a $100,000 deal, the agent gets $95,000 of it. You know. So, but like all things in Washington, core principles. Then we got to barnacle on some special interest stuff. And that's where the media rights comes into play. It's what private equity has found out is operating outside of the big SEC Big Ten Notre Dame is, hey, if we can force all the schools in the NCAA to become part of the pool to negotiate for media rights, then suddenly the landmark and sizable financial investment in, say, the University of Utah that a private equity fund has made. Utah no longer is a nonprofit. They are a for-profit entity for the school. They made the decision. They made the break. State legislature passed a law to allow them to do it. Then they took a bunch of, so when we play them, that is a for-profit entity, the same way as the Dallas Cowboys are. So, but they have private equity money now. But they want, they don't, you know, it's not sis boom ba for those guys. They're not out here screaming and yelling, come on, team, go Utes. They are looking at numbers at the bottom of a piece of paper. And if media rights can suddenly be created in a way that adds value to what they've invested in, then that's what they're there for. They're there to make a buck, which you do not blame. That is their job. That is what they're supposed to do. So, but what does that do? I mean, what if you're the SEC and the Big Ten and Notre Dame? It is a real problem. You've negotiated these deals on you as a conference. You know, the fact that the Big 12 or the ACC hasn't been able to do such a thing is more a reflection on their inability to do so and leadership. So Walls touches on it today in his column, but I fear the number one way to create real economic value on in these media rights, the pooling of media rights, all that, is to take a game and put it on streaming. So if it's, and I just use this as an example, if it's Utah State, and you put that on Amazon, well now, just a regular old run-of-the-mill fan out there, now he's got to have Amazon. And if you put Apple, and you're the ACC, and Duke, North Carolina football, or Duke, North Carolina basketball. Now, that gets a little more complicated because ESPN's involved. But you cut a naming rights deal that says Netflix has Arkansas, Texas. That's, I fear,
that we are

0: hurtling in a direction with some elements of this legislation that will make it more difficult on the average fan. And that will ultimately damage the product. But when you're pumping in money to these things, the way private equity does, there's no long-term thought given. That's not what they do. That's not their purpose. So, will be interesting to see House of Representatives. Don't get me started. Whole nother barrel of monkeys on that side in terms of what this thing looks like. But, boy, close with some really good elements. Poison pill, though, on how you break all this stuff up. Todd, excellent job producing the program.
1: Thank you, sir.
0: Going to beat the poop out of Turkey this week in soccer. Everybody will be excited and on to the knockout stage. See if Wyndham Clark can run away from the field. Scotty in the final group, so that makes it worthwhile to watch. And fingers crossed for the Sooners today. Be cheering for them over North Carolina. I'd like to see an SEC school win the College World Series. Till next week, boys and girls, look out for number one. Don't step in number two.
2: I wish I had a supermodel.

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0: I'm John Ryder. Final round of the U.S. Open on Long Island. Wyndham Clark remains the leader at 7-under, six shots ahead of four different players, including Scottie Scheffler, who fired a 69 yesterday. And even with a large lead, Wyndham Clark knows that no lead is safe with Scheffler in the mix.
1: I mean, Scottie's the best player in the world, and he's going to play probably really good. He always does. But it's nice to have a six-shot lead on him. But really, I'm just going to keep approaching it the same way. I mean, if I go out and you know, execute and go through my process and hit the shots I know I can hit, I like my chances. But yeah, we'll address that when we get to it. I'm not necessarily thinking about my lead or anything. It's more of, hey, if I can get to this.
2: 3-7 the buzz.
3: You know how I am. You guys know how I am. I don't forget anything.
2: Crushing all the competition.
3: So you can take that to the bank.
0: I'm in Atlanta, and Spain leads Saudi Arabia 3-0. Spain looking for their first win of this year's Cup. Later today in L.A., Belgium takes on Iran. Tonight in Miami, it's Uruguay against Cape Verde. Both countries 0-1. Later tonight in Vancouver, New Zealand faces Egypt. Both countries 0-1. Oklahoma will go for their third national baseball title of all time and first since 1994, looking to knock off North Carolina in Game 2 of the College World Series today in Omaha and on ABC TV at 2:30 p.m. Eastern. Sooners won Game 1 of the best of three. Breaking NHL news, the Oilers have re-signed center Jason Dickinson to a five-year, $20 million deal. He was set to be an unrestricted free agent on July 1st.
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8: The Greek freak wind up and World Cup fever all across the board. Just many of the topics still in the headlines in the world of sports that we will tackle over these next 3 hours. Good to have you aboard. A happy Father's Day to all as we take you up till 4 p.m. Eastern here on Game Day. ESPN Radio, the ESPN app, Sirius XM Channel 80. 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He is Andrew Salchunas. I'm Lance Meadow. And we've got a lot to delve into and multiple ways you can interact with us here on the program. You give us a ring at 888-SAY-ESPN, 888-729-3776. You could also hit us up on social media. He is at asalchunas975. I will not spell that. I am at Lance Meadow. One word, I will spell mine, M-E-D-O-W, no A in the last name. And let's start off with us being on the horizon, Andrew, of the NBA draft coming up on Tuesday and Wednesday, and the Bucks had at least set an internal deadline that they wanted to get some closure to Giannis's status before the draft gets underway. Understandable, given they may be able to acquire some picks, but still a bit of a mystery of where he could wind up, or perhaps they actually keep him in-house. You hear Miami, you hear Boston. You hear maybe the Pistons being involved in a three-team trade, some teams out west may be interested as well. I think if you were to ask me, I think the Pistons would be the ideal fit, whether or not the money works out, because they need a second scorer to Cade Cunningham, and I think he'd come in and he would boost their front court. But Miami's been going after him since the trade deadline, and I would not doubt Pat Riley and Eric Spoelstra based on some of the maneuvers they've been able to pull off in recent history.
9: Yeah, I mean, it's going to be amazing. Isn't the NBA the best? We have the NBA draft coming up where the big names should be the rookies that are about to get drafted. But the NBA is like the only sport where the active players are the ones that take the shine. Last year, Kevin Durant gets traded right before Game 7. And what did we talk about more? We talked more about Kevin Durant than Game 7. And now we have an NBA draft where we have big names that are about to enter the NBA. And we're talking more Giannis because that's just the way the league goes. It's the way it sells. We also know that superstars like this are the ones that win, and there's so many options. Now, you mentioned him going back to Milwaukee. If that happens, I am boycotting all Milwaukee games. I'm not watching a Bucks game ever again until Giannis Antetokounmpo is off that team, because I'm tired of this storyline. This has been going on for 3 years. 1 year it was Giannis wants it, but Milwaukee's not ready. Then it's Milwaukee wants it, but Giannis isn't ready. Then we had the weird storyline last year where he wants to play, but they're trying to shut him down. If they start the season with Giannis on that roster, I'm going to lose my mind, dude. Like, we can't do this anymore. He has to be traded, and it has to happen before the draft, so they have an idea of what they want to do.
8: Well, this seems to be the routine. When a star player is unhappy, he tries to take it to the public forum to get out of town. And maybe Giannis hasn't done it as aggressively as others, to his credit, but clearly, through backdoor channels, he seems to have been campaigning to get out of Milwaukee, given the change in coaching during his recent tenure. Oh, it's hard to believe. He's not that far removed from winning a championship, and it would have been nice to see him stay put, considering he's a homegrown talent that has stayed over the years and watched them build around him. Unfortunately, that seems to be a rare occasion when it comes to today's NBA landscape. But to your point, Bobby Marks, ESPN NBA insider, was on SportsCenter recently, and he talked about what team has the best chance to trade for Giannis.
10: I'm still in the belief it's Miami, because when you look at Giannis, it's the superstar checklist of three things that Miami has here. It's the win now player. When you look at a player like Tyler Hero, remember, you've got to get to $47, $48 million in salary just to send out. Hero makes $33 million as an expiring contract. Then you look at young players like Khalil Ware and Jaime Jaquez, two players on rookie deals. And then it's the draft picks. Remember, Milwaukee's got the 10th pick in the draft. Miami's got the 13th pick in the draft. They can send two future picks in 30 and 32. They've got some swap rights here. So I do think Miami's got right now has the best package out there. But we've got to get some clarity here. The draft's right around the corner on Tuesday night.
8: And Andrew, based on what Bobby just laid out, from a volume standpoint, it seems Miami could put together at least an attractive package. I wouldn't say that Hero as the centerpiece would get Milwaukee excited. The draft picks would, the matching of the money. And I think from Giannis's perspective, he would welcome going to Miami, because you'd want to get an organization that has great direction and strong leadership, and they'll at least answer the call from that perspective.
9: Oh, and the taxes in Florida also kind of help.
8: Doesn't hurt.
9: The lack thereof when you're making $50+ million. If I was a Milwaukee Bucks fan, and I love Bobby Marks, he's one of the best. If I hear that that's one of the best packages that's to offer, I'd be miserable. Right? Like, it's not just the sadness of losing a star player. If Giannis wanted to run for mayor, he could, and he would probably win by popular vote. If that's the package that I'm getting back, Tyler Hero, Jaime Jaquez, Kelo Ware, and picks, like, that's not going to do anything for me and my excitement. I don't think that's best for Milwaukee. And let's face it, Lance, if he goes to Miami, we can talk about win now mode all we want. The pieces that are going to go out on their way out, those are the guys that fit well alongside Giannis. The reason why Giannis wins in Milwaukee, not only was he the Greek freak, not only was he a freak putting up 50 points in a championship game, Chris Middleton was a perfect fit next to him. Jrue Holiday was a perfect fit with him. Brooke Lopez was a perfect fit with him. These trade pieces that are going to be going out the door to Milwaukee are the guys that would help him win. So I don't even think Giannis is going to a better situation from a basketball standpoint. I think he's going to a better situation from a personal standpoint, with all due respect to the great people of Milwaukee. He may want to go to Miami. Taxes, warm weather all year long instead of living in Milwaukee during the middle of the winter. I don't even think this is that great of a basketball move for either side.
8: And I'm with you. I think the only thing attractive for the Heat compared to the Bucks is the stability, the front office, and just the pedigree that Riley and Spoelstra bring to the table. But you're right. It would be kind of barren when Giannis arrives in Miami and that talent goes out, plus you lose the picks. And if you're the Greek freak, you're saying, well, wait a minute, I need help around me.
9: Yeah.
8: That's what he had in Milwaukee, as you just laid out, when he won a championship. And I think a lot of superstars may forget that in order to head elsewhere, your destination is going to have to sacrifice talent. Are they going to wind up giving up too much that therefore there's nothing left to help your cause. That's why I think if Miami is the centerpiece of the deal, Andrew, there has to be a third team
9: right.
8: to make it much more attractive for the Bucks and also for maybe somebody else to take on some of that Heat talent that the Bucks have no interest gathering.
9: Yeah, that's not going to do anything for Milwaukee. You're not building to win with whatever this package is. You're building for what's next, the era after Giannis Antetokounmpo, when teams like the Sixers were popping up during the season, not that there was any real merit there. It was because they had Vijay Edgecombe, and they thought, all right, this is a rookie we can build off of. Who are you building off of in that Heat package? Like, it makes more sense when you talk about Detroit being a team that could make that move because Giannis maybe gets them to that next level, which is getting to and winning a championship. And in return, Milwaukee could get some very young talent because they have it. The team that I think it makes the best sense for, most sense for, is a team like Minnesota. We're talking about Anthony Edwards getting paired with Giannis Antetokounmpo. That is a winning team right there. Just those two guys is a winning team. Giannis doesn't have to be the focal point. He can have his nights. Anthony Edwards can have his nights. And I know the great Cam Urshry, who's producing the show today, was telling us before the show that Minnesota has listed some players as untouchable. There's nobody untouchable when we're talking about Giannis, right? Other than Anthony Edwards, because that's who Giannis would want to play with. But everybody else on that roster, for me, is up for grabs. And if I'm Milwaukee, I look at a team like Minnesota or your team, Detroit, and say, all right, I see some young players that if they come back to Milwaukee, we can make something happen. The Miami package does nothing for me.
8: Brian Windhorst, ESPN NBA reporter, also was recently on SportsCenter, and he explained why Giannis controls the offseason for the entire league.
11: It feels a little bit like NBA business is frozen waiting for this. Well, it is, because this isn't just about what might happen between Giannis and where he might get traded, the two or three places that are most likely to land him. But this could trigger second and third level moves that where the players who were involved in this trade for Giannis could be removed. And those teams that could potentially get involved in that are standing by and watching closely. And that even could involve further draft picks. Just go back a couple of years ago when one of the big moves of the summer was Dame Lillard getting traded to Milwaukee. Well, that maneuver freed up Drew Holiday to be traded in a secondary trade to Boston, a trade that ended up being one of the most important trades of the summer. So you have teams sitting with cap space waiting to see if they have an opportunity like that. A team like the Lakers, a team like the Nets, a team like the Pistons. And so to a certain extent, Giannis is holding up all NBA business right now.
8: And that's why I could see, once again, a third or a fourth team being involved in a potential trade based on what Brian just hammered out. The other thing that you have to take into consideration, and maybe this is something that I think has been a bit overshadowed by the potential destinations, Andrew, is Giannis is entering the final year of his deal. He does have a player option, okay? But you're going to have to give him an extension if you acquire him. So not only am I going to have to relinquish assets, sacrifice players, however you want to spin it, but I also need to make sure that he's not going to be a one-year rental. That, I think, does not make it as easy as Milwaukee may think to pull off a trade, because a team, just like I would argue in the NFL, why would you want to give up more resources if on top of that, you still have to hammer out a contract? You have to at least weigh that if you're going to wind up bringing Giannis into the mix on your end.
9: Yeah, but I would imagine, believe it or not, Lance, there's people that talk with the back channels all the time.
8: Sure.
9: And I would imagine there would be a phone call maybe between front office and agent says, hey, if you go this way, would you sign your extension? And I think that would be the understanding. And that's why, ultimately, it makes most sense that it's Miami. I hate it because I don't think it makes sense from a basketball standpoint for either side. But if Giannis says, hey, yeah, that Minnesota thing sounds great and all, but I wouldn't mind not living in a Milwaukee or a Minnesota in December and January and February. I wouldn't mind not living in a Detroit at that time of the year. I wouldn't mind going to Miami and enjoying my winters a little bit more. And so it makes sense because the other teams that now they're held hostage, because you can make this huge trade. If you lose them after a year, what was the point?
8: And that's why I think, once again, you got to weigh the pros and cons, at least the team that would be acquiring him. I don't know if weather necessarily is influencing his thought process, but I would agree with you. Minnesota-Detroit makes the most sense from a basketball standpoint, considering they can lose talent and still remain competitive and in line to compete for a championship. Well, the NBA draft, we are nearing it. It's on ESPN Radio, Tuesday, Wednesday, 7:30 p.m. Eastern. 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Jalen Brunson just climbed the mountaintop, won a championship. Who now is next in line that is feeling the most pressure? We'll throw out plenty of candidates as we move forward here on Game Day on ESPN Radio and the ESPN app.
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0: Jalen Brunson and the New York Knicks celebrating their first championship in 53 years, but we're already turning our attention to the NBA draft as well as the upcoming, what we anticipate will be a busy offseason. So forget the guy that just won the title. We're now more interested in wondering who now is feeling the pressure, who has a tremendous load on their back to have to get over the hump and claim some hardware. As we move along here on game day, ESPN Radio, the ESPN app, you could also turn to SiriusXM Channel 80. Andrew Salchunas, Lance Medow with you here as we take you up till 4 p.m. Eastern. And Brunson would have made the list, probably, had he not accomplished what he and his teammates just pulled off. But there are a number of other candidates, and I want to start, Andrew, with a player you threw out right off the top of the show when we were talking about potential destinations for Giannis. I think Ant-Man, Anthony Edwards, is right there, right? In terms of how long he's been with the T-Wolves. He's one of the most prolific scorers in the league. The T-Wolves have been scratching the surface of the Western Conference Finals each year. San Antonio, we know they have their issues. OKC with the injuries. It's not as if it's impossible to present a pathway for him to take this team to at least the NBA Finals. So I think he now takes the baton and has the most pressure on him.
1: Yeah, and this may be fair or unfair. People can be the judge on this, but sometimes the way Anthony Edwards portrays himself, he's cocky, and I respect it, right? Like, because he backs it up with his play, but after a while, when you walk the walk, you got to talk the talk, walk the walk, and he does that personally sometimes, but when his team has come up small, and look, small Western Conference Finals. It's not like small, the Philadelphia 76ers can't get out of the damn first round. I'm talking about getting to the Western Conference Finals. My worry for a guy like Anthony Edwards and his legacy is the same legacy that James Harden has with Houston. It's not just that he came up small in big games, but they always ran into the Golden State Warriors. Before the show started, you and I were talking about decades where there have been teams that have been so close, but there's been that dominant team in that conference, that dynasty in that conference that has won. So now that we are in an era of basketball where we're not seeing repeat champions, we're not seeing repeat championship teams that just make it to the big dance, Minnesota's going to have their time called soon. And they have a really good team. Whether Giannis goes there or not, they have a great team. And continuity is one of the biggest things in the NBA. But clock's ticking. We know how these contracts work. We all know about the second apron. We know, even if you don't know exactly what it means, we know that it's made such a big impact in this league. Clock's ticking. This isn't something they can keep together. We saw what happened to Boston. They couldn't keep that championship winning team together, let alone a team that has come up small in the Western Conference Finals two out of the last 3 years.
0: With the Celtics, Jrue Holiday, Al Horford, Luke Kornet were three players in particular they lost from a team that had gotten through the Eastern Conference and taken care of business. And then you look at Minnesota, they parted ways with Karl-Anthony Towns. He also had a new coach. He was there when Tibbs. So, you know, all of these things around Anthony Edwards have been changing nonstop. And that is life in the NBA, of course, today. But I think the great players, the ones that separate themselves from the rest of the pack, can handle the evolution of basketball and the fact that you don't have, to your point, the luxury of continuity, especially in this day and age. 8 champions in 8 years. We have not seen a three-peat since the Lakers. We have not seen back-to-back title holders since the Warriors. So I think you hit it right on the nose, Andrew, from the standpoint of if you're Anthony Edwards, and we've always viewed the Western Conference, right, as much more challenging than what the East has to offer, you have to say to yourself, man, if you can't capitalize now, when is that window going to remain opened again?
1: Yeah, I mean, now's the time to do it. And look, it might happen for a couple more years, right? Because I don't see the NBA all of a sudden drastically changing their philosophy of let's let there be dynasties again. Or we're now seeing where depth matters a lot more than that big three. So there is time, and he does still have time. But the way these contracts change, the way it's becoming more and more difficult for front offices, and this sounds crazy because I made this comparison to the Pittsburgh Steelers yesterday. The more you win, but if you don't capitalize, you're not really getting much better, right? Like the Pittsburgh Steelers, a team that's always in the playoffs, but they don't win anything in the playoffs, so they're not bad enough to get better in the draft. You're always in the mid-round. If you're always winning like Minnesota does, but you don't win the championship, you're drafting late in that first-round pick, and you're getting a guy that you hope becomes a piece of the puzzle moving forward. If not, you're relying everything on free agency or those sneaky trades that a front office might make where you go, wow, that might have an impact at some point as a sixth or a seventh man.
0: And that's what we've seen with Minnesota, with Julius Randle and Dante DiVincenzo coming to town in the Karl-Anthony Towns trade. In addition to Ant, I think you could put Luka up there too in terms of feeling the pressure. He's already been to a finals with the Mavs. He fell short. ESPN NBA reporter Dave McMenamin on NBA Today talking about the Lakers and what they promised Luka this summer.
2: Since he was traded from the Mavericks to the Lakers, I had a source tell me close to Doncic that they've been, well, wants to be a part of a championship team. Yesterday, ever since the trade, they always told us summer of 2026, we'll show you in the summer of 26. Oh. So here we are, so excited that the summer of 26 is here.
3: Mm-hmm.
2: In a way, that's putting the pressure solely on the Lakers front office.
3: Oh, yeah.
2: We're going to do our part. We were the leading scorer in the NBA this year. We were the MVP of the league. We're going to be fully healthy coming into next year. Now, give me a roster that I can win a championship with.
0: And it's tough to pull that off when you have an aging roster and the unknown of what's going to go on with LeBron. Remember, mm-hmm. LeBron and Luka were barely on the court simultaneously. I think Ant's situation, Andrew, is a lot more attractive, even if they have to go through free agency and trades, versus what the Lakers are up against to give Luka some better talent.
1: Sure, absolutely. But I will say Luka is the one with the most pressure, like, period, even more so than Anthony Edwards, because we clown the guy who made a trade. And look, it was a horrific trade. There's going to be no revisionist history here. If Luka never wins a damn thing with the Lakers, Nico Harrison's trade was still the worst trade that I've ever lived through, I've ever witnessed. It was the worst trade ever. But when we talk about worst trade ever and a guy loses his job because of it, because of how one-sided it was, that means there's pressure on Luka to win in Los Angeles. And I get it. He's got to have that weight of LeBron James, whether he's going to be here or not, the weight of whether or not they're going to be on the court at the same time or not. Somebody could say that it's an unfair situation, but when you have that reaction, worst trade of all time, unbelievable thievery of Los Angeles, you have to pay it off. And right now, so far, that hasn't happened.
0: The only thing I'll add, though, is that unlike other stars, Luka did not ask out.
1: Sure.
0: See, if he asked to be moved, Andrew, I'm with you 100%. Overwhelming pressure. But the fact that the team basically decided they wanted to move on from him lessens the load just a tad. One other player, and I know we're up against the clock, but I'm going to throw out a guy in your backyard, Joel Embiid, I think deserves some consideration as well.
1: Oh, he's deserved it for years. The problem is I don't think anyone even believes it at this point, that it's going to happen. Hey, hand raised. I don't think it's ever going to happen. So I can give pressure to somebody that I think could play through, like a Luka Doncic, like an Anthony Edwards. Like, I think those guys are champions. I've reached the point where Joel Embiid is never going to win a championship because the guy won't be healthy throughout a postseason. So I can't put pressure on a guy that I don't think is ever going to succeed.
0: And that's the million-dollar question. Heck, you can even throw Giannis in the equation, not having pressure, but can he stay healthy even where he winds up following a potential trade? Coming up, we'll take you around the development of the World Cup on ESPN Radio.
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16: I'm John Ryder. Wyndham Clark has the lead at 7-under, 6 shots in front of 4 players, including Scottie Scheffler. In the final round of the U.S. Open, ESPN golf analyst Michael Collins on the course conditions at Shinnecock Hills on Long Island.
17: The USGA makes it extremely challenging, but make sure that none of these greens get impossible, because that has happened in the past. And I think the USGA this year, kudos to them, and it isn't very often we get to say kudos to the USGA, but I think this new team that's with the USGA has done a phenomenal job this week in making sure that the course doesn't get out of hand.
16: ESPN's Michael Collins, Clark and Scheffler both tee off in 1 hour from now. Plenty on the course right now, including Rory McIlroy, who is at 5 over. Jordan Spieth is 7 over par. At the World Cup, Spain, who shockingly played to a scoreless draw against Cape Verde in their opener, are cruising today in Atlanta, crushing Saudi Arabia 4-0 in the 67th minute. Breaking NBA news, this just coming across from ESPN's Shams Charania. The Hawks have agreed to a 1-year, $21 million deal, re-signed guard C.J. McCollum. Oklahoma baseball team is 1 win away from winning their first national title in 32 years. They look to eliminate North Carolina in game 2 of the best-of-3 College World Series today in Omaha. You can watch the game on ABC at 2:30 Eastern. Sunday night baseball as the Phillies hosting the Mets on ESPN Radio and the app. Coverage starts at 6:30 Eastern.
18: Michelle Smallman, and coming up Monday, everyone is telling us that the 2026 NBA draft is filled with generational talent, but is there a clear-cut number one choice? 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
24: That just shows for us, you know, that, you know, never not be ready, you know, because you don't know when your kids are going to get called.
25: We have 6 points in the bag. So this is a dream start, if you will, for the U.S. team.
0: Dream start is one way to put it, and I'll further accelerate the perspective. Last time the U.S. men's national team won its first 2 World Cup contests, 1930. Yes, that is how long it has been. A lot of excitement across the country because maybe we could be in store for something special as we make our way to the championship in East Rutherford, New Jersey. As we welcome you back here to Game Day on ESPN Radio, the ESPN app, Sirius XM Channel 80. Lance Meadow, Andrew Salchunas with you, taking you up till 4 p.m. Eastern. The World Cup continuing to go strong. Spain and Saudi Arabia colliding as we speak, with Spain up 4-0. Team USA winning its first two contests against Paraguay and Australia. They have remarkably, Andrew, put up 6 goals, the most goals that Team USA has scored in one World Cup with 7. Think about that. They can surpass that in their final group stage game against Turkey on Thursday, and then they're guaranteed to at least have a fourth match. So even if you're not a soccer aficionado, just based on those statistics and trends I threw out, I mean, this soccer unit is really putting itself in a bit of uncharted territory right now.
1: Yeah, I mean, it was a dominant win their first game, and I know they benefited from having an old goal in game two, but they got the win. They still shut out Australia. And it's bringing intrigue. It's bringing excitement, right, Lance? Like, I make the joke all the time. I'm an expert of soccer every 4 years, because that's when I lock in every 4 years during the World Cup. Whether Team USA is thriving or not, because I'm all about civic pride and country pride. It's great. But now, because of the success that we've seen, you mentioned their next game against Turkey. I know that it's on June 25th at 10 o'clock. Whereas probably 1 week ago, I would not have known what day they're playing Turkey, what time they're playing Turkey. I now know that at 8 o'clock, July 1st, they are going to be playing somebody in the round of 32. I didn't know when the round of 32 began as of last week. So for somebody that is not like the biggest soccer fan in the world that's out there, I now have a schedule in front of me, actually not in front of me, on the top of my head. I go, all right, I got to plan my life around this. And that's exciting to me.
0: I think also people are looking forward to it, given the early success. It goes without saying, when teams that represent your country are winning, you know, that is going to elevate interest, even to someone who probably you couldn't pay enough money to sit down with you to watch and consume a soccer match. But I was watching the scenes outside the stadium in Seattle. It was packed.
1: Oh, yeah.
0: On the Fox set that they had right out there. I mean, fans were rowdy. I mean, you would have thought it was game 6 of the NBA Finals, potentially, with the amount of individuals that came out and were very much animated. So I think it says a lot about where this team is, how competitive they've been, also the rate in which they're scoring based on the fact that they've already put 6 up. And Hercules Gomez, ESPN soccer analyst, was on SportsCenter, and he was asked whether or not he believes the men's team can win it all.
2: Only 8 teams have ever won the World Cup in its illustrious almost 100-year tournament. 8 teams. Nobody's reached that barrier as a new team since the Spanish national team, and they had some of the best players in the world. Let's first get past this group stage, round of 32. By the way, only the third time they've ever won the group. Right. I was part of it in 2010. That was the second time. We've only been in the modern era to the quarterfinal. Now in this new expanded World Cup, yes, the group phase is very forgiving, but once you're in the knockout round, it's much more difficult to let alone get to the final, right, but win it. Let's go step by step. I believe as well, but step by step, and then we'll start chanting more.
0: And I think that was great perspective that Hercules just provided, because right now they're in their own bubble of group play. It's just 4 countries. Mm-hmm. The competition is going to increase heavily once you get to the knockout round. They were in the quarterfinals in 2002. So from a modern historical standpoint, it's been quite some time, and that is the farthest that we've seen them get to. I guess what I'm wondering, and it goes back to, Andrew, what you were talking about, that you're a soccer fan once every 4 years.
1: Right.
0: If, let's say, they go on a memorable run, which if you compare it to any of the 4 major professional sports, the reaction to fans is, I'm going to remember this season forever. Is it going to move the needle with respect to soccer fandom in this country, that it won't become just an every 4 year event or sport, and that they'll actually tune in a little bit more religiously?
1: Respectfully, to our great soccer fans that are listening to the show right now, probably not. I feel like we just went through this with Team USA hockey, right? Team USA beats Canada, and I saw how prideful this country was when we saw Team USA, especially in a sport that isn't considered ours. And hey, by the way, soccer is not considered the United States of America's sport, even though it's grown so much. And I think that might be the best thing for the sport is we've heard about the growth of soccer in the United States. It seems like every single year we talk about it, And then when they get to the big stage, they come up small. So from a magnitude standpoint, for people that are getting into the sport of soccer, I think that would take people to the next level. But I don't think there's going to be people that only watch every 4 years will all of a sudden start watching every single day. Now they're Premier League fans. Now they're fans of their local MLS team. Shout out to the Philadelphia Union, right? Like, I don't think that's going to happen. But the fact that people can start getting drawn to these big moments, maybe the next time the World Cup comes around, it's not, oh, they're playing their third game. It's no, let's lock in for game one. This is something that's going to be exciting because I remember the last time it happened.
0: The other thing that I don't think we can lose sight over is it's happening in our backyard.
1: Mm-hmm.
0: And I think that also is contributing to the level of excitement, the level of interest. Not to say that previous World Cups, when they've been overseas, people are not tuning in, especially when the women's team, for example, had its most recent success and they ultimately had a parade in New York City. But you've got major cities, Andrew, here in the U.S. hosting various different countries, including Team USA. The scene in Seattle, they were singing John Denver
1: after
0: the victory. It was like a rainbows and lollipops type of routine. I don't remember seeing that in terms of one of our four major professional sports. So I guess I'm also in agreement with you that it's not going to change things dramatically beyond a World Cup year because this is actually happening currently in the United States.
1: I think what it shows, and I'm not trying to get, you know, sappy here with the people, but it shows that we could still come together for something. You're right. It's not going to happen with our professional teams. Why? Because we hate each other, right? Like, I hate that Knicks fans got to celebrate a championship. Like, I hate you, New York, respectfully. But when it comes to Team USA, we can all still come together for something like that. We can all come together and support for one team. And you mentioned the fact that it's in our backyard, something else that's really important. Unless you were a diehard soccer fan, diehard fan of Team USA soccer, were you getting up at 5 o'clock in the morning, right? When it was in different countries, whereas now, like 8 o'clock, okay, that's Sunday night football for me. That's the marquee NBA matchup. That's Sunday night baseball. 8 o'clock, I can do that. 10 o'clock, sure, I can do that. I can take a Friday off during the summer. But when it's been in other countries where it's at very strange hours during the day, sometimes during the workday or sometimes when most people are asleep, you're not as locked in. Whereas with it being in our own backyard, 8 o'clock is 5 o'clock Western for people. Like that's great for the United States that they are showing up, they're playing so well, and it's a little bit easier to watch for everybody.
0: The last game, Friday, 3 p.m. Eastern on a holiday. On top of that, right? It made it very attractive and convenient, as you mentioned, for fans to consume across the board. But I'm with you, and I'm going to fuel that hatred as we move forward here. I'm a native New Yorker. I got no bad blood with Andrew, even though he does not want to see New York celebrate. That's understandable because I'm not a Knicks fan myself. So we'll get into that and we'll peel back the many layers as we got a lot to unravel.
1: Rivalries are good in sports. Like we don't have to be nice to everybody. Like we should be nice. Like when we're walking on the street, like if you're wearing an opposing team's jersey, you probably shouldn't try to beat the crap out of them. But like when it comes to the give and take of sports, we should still hate each other. Like I want to spread hate when it comes to sports hate. I want to spread sports hate. That's my goal in life, I think.
0: I love the fact that you threw in another subtle shot at New York for what they did to Spurs fans outside Madison Square Garden. Don't think that that went over my head, okay?
1: Oh, but you guys threw snowballs at Santa 60 years ago. Yeah, I know. I've heard it. I've heard it every day. This happened last week.
0: I am still emotional over Santa Claus. So, once again, we got a lot of bad blood that we need to make sense of as we move forward here on game day. But when we come back, we're going to get the perspective of somebody that's really in the trenches on the pitch. How good is Team USA? How far can they go? On ESPN Radio and the ESPN app.
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4: Team USA looking good through its first two contests. 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And now they turn their attention to Turkey before it really matters as they open the door to the rest of the competition in this year's World Cup. 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And we were talking, Andrew and I, earlier, whether or not this excitement will carry over to non-World Cup years. That, of course, remains to be seen. But right now, there is a level of excitement across the country, across the board, in terms of the consistency from Team USA. And to get more into whether or not this team could take it even into the deepest elements of the World Cup, we bring in Tony Husband, play-by-play announcer for MLS on Apple TV. Tony, you got Lance and Andrew here on game day. Greatly appreciate the time. I want to start with what I was talking about before we had you on, how impressive Team USA has looked, especially in terms of their scoring punch. What has clicked as to why maybe this group's unit is standing out a lot more than what we've seen in recent history and recent competitions?
5: Well, it's great to be with you both, and I'm just sitting here right now at what we normally call Lincoln Financial Field in Philadelphia, where I'm calling the games there, and you know, I'm looking at all the FIFA World Cup memorabilia around, the branding all around, and you know, it does capture that imagination that it certainly has in Philadelphia, just like what you were saying. And as we come to the U.S. team, I think, you know, they're playing a system that they're obviously comfortable in. They've settled on that idea of playing 3 central defenders at the back, and it kind of all works from there. And, you know, it's a team that Mauricio Pochettino has molded nicely and is playing in the kind of way that he likes to put sides out. They're aggressive. They'll press high up the field. I thought what was so impressive against both Paraguay in their opener and against Australia was just the sheer momentum and the kind of wave of pressure. If you remember, both the opening goals in those games were own goals. They put so much pressure on the defending players that with these waves of attacks early in the match, getting on the front foot, that they put the opposing teams in a lot of problems, a lot of headaches early on. So the system's working. The players look ready. I'm so impressed with the way they've taken to this. You know, the nerves, playing in a home World Cup after 2 or 3 years, which really have not been great in the build-up to the competition. But sometimes that's the way it goes. If you click when you get to the tournament, nobody's going to care about the results of the last 2-3 years.
6: Tony, I'll be across the street from you at Citizens Bank Park in a couple of hours. So welcome to Philadelphia, man. So you talk
5: about
6: clicking. They haven't had much time. No team really does have much time. They're playing in different leagues all across the world. So there's a big question about whether or not you play all of your starters in this third game of group play when they've already advanced. So what's the difficulty of thinking, all right, maybe we should give some of our starters the rest, but at the same time, we're playing well together and we really haven't been together for all that long?
5: Yeah, it's a really good point, and I don't think there's ever a perfect answer. I think in truth, Mauricio Pochettino will make some changes. You know, obviously Pulisic is injured, and you know, I would be astonished if he was involved in the final group game. Why would you risk him? You just leave him now until the 1st of July in the knockouts. That's all that matters from his perspective. You'll look at players who might have picked up bookings and cautions along the way, who could be at the risk of a suspension. So, you know, there are a few things to consider, but you're absolutely right. What you don't want to do is kind of rip the team in half, make loads of changes, and then throw in a poor performance. You know, Turkey, they're out of the competition, but they're playing with no pressure at all. They're playing with some pride.

0: Tony, you mentioned you're at Lincoln Financial Field in Philadelphia. The United States is one of the host countries, and it seems as if the fans across the country are feeding off of it. How much do you think that has been beneficial to Team USA being able to play in its own backyard in this year's World Cup?
1: Well, home advantage always counts. And I say that as an Englishman, you know, who now lives and works in America. And, you know, our greatest memory is, you know, many moons ago now when England won a 1966 competition and we benefited hugely from the fact that we played it in our own country. And, you know, you can go a long way with a lot of support. And the thing, you know, that I've really enjoyed about this World Cup is obviously the atmosphere has been incredible in the stadiums. But I think we're also, you know, one of the things about this World Cup is a culturally important moment for soccer in this country is for it to become that topic that people talk about in a similar way that they talk about the other major established sports. And I think those kind of college game day scenes that we've seen outside the stadium, those moments showing that, you know, there is a passion and there is a support. And, you know, it doesn't just have to be with the best one of the world, you know, the University of Tennessee on a Saturday morning on game day, you know, or Tuscaloosa or someone like that. You know, you can do that with a soccer crowd in America. And that could be a huge cultural moment for soccer in this country as we continue to, you know, to grow this game because it's such a popular sport, but it's popular in kind of a disparate way. People, they watch different leagues, MLS among them. But, you know, the World Cup is the unifying moment and a great moment for the sport in this country.
2: Tony, I know there's still one more game left in group play for Team USA, but for those of us who have maybe watched two soccer games for the first time in 4 years, if they get a draw in the round of 32, what would the team be where Team USA fans would say, uh-oh, about?
1: Well, I don't have the bracket in front of me now, but having won the group, I know that they have a more favorable likely route through in the round of 32. And the way the seeding works as well, at this point, there's any number of teams they could still face. But it's a more favorable route if they go through on this side of the bracket and on this side of the draw. So that, obviously, you want to try and avoid the biggest nations as long as you possibly can. There are some teams, I mean, Spain are showing what they're made of at the moment against Saudi Arabia. I'm going to see France here against Iraq tomorrow. I think those two teams, I know Spain had a hiccup in their first game. Spain and France, I think, are the two best teams in this tournament. France, I think, are the likely winners if their players show up. I saw Brazil here in Philadelphia on Friday night, comfortable win against Haiti, but they're not a classically great Brazilian team. And now Rafinha is injured as well as Neymar. So I don't think that they will go too deep. You can never count against Argentina, particularly in this country, in this weather, with the support they've got and with Messi playing just on another level again. And dare I say it, England. You know, England look good. They look like a very positive attacking side in this tournament that is going to cause some problems to some teams later in the tournament. So there's some big guns out there. And if the U.S. stay on the right side of the draw, they could avoid them for as long as possible. But what I would say is, with that home support and with the way the team is playing, they will fancy a one-on-one matchup on any given day against anybody.
0: He is Tony Husband, play-by-play announcer for MLS on Apple TV, laying out the World Cup landscape as Team USA off to a 2-0 start. Tony, greatly appreciate the time and the insight, and enjoy the call in Philadelphia.
1: I will do. Thanks, guys.
0: Absolutely. Our pleasure. Some great insight out of Tony in terms of what may be on the horizon for the United States based on Andrew's last question. And he threw out Spain and France as potential challengers, but can't get ahead of ourselves too much at this point, Andrew, because right now they still need to make sure they preserve their health, given they are without their top attacker, which I think is impressive that they've scored as much as they've had.
2: Yeah, and it's why I asked Tony about whether or not you play your starters in game three or not, right? Like, they only got together in May. It's not like this is a team that's been practicing with one another for 3 years and they know where everybody's going to be at the pitch at any given moment. So it'll be a really interesting decision to see what they do. Do they play the majority of their starters, at least for a half, come game three?
0: Jalen Brunson helped the Knicks end a very lengthy NBA title drought. There's a narrative that he helped the Knicks save a lot of money. We'll tell you why that's not necessarily accurate on game day on ESPN Radio.
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13: I'm Sean Ryder with breaking NBA news. The Hawks have agreed on a one-year, $21 million deal to bring back guard C.J. McCollum, reports ESPN's Shams Charania. Final round of the U.S. Open on Long Island. Wyndham Clark, the leader at 7-under, is 6 ahead of four different players, including Scottie Scheffler, who fired a 69 yesterday. And even with that large lead, Wyndham Clark says it's not safe with Scheffler in the mix.
14: I mean, Scottie's the best player in the world, and he's going to play probably really good. He always does. But it's nice to have a six-shot lead on him. But really, I'm just going to keep approaching it the same way. I mean, if I go out and you know, execute and go through my process and hit the shots I know I can hit, I like my chances. But yeah, we'll address that when we get to it. I'm not necessarily thinking about my lead or anything. It's more of, hey, if I can get to this number, I like my chances.
13: Wyndham Clark won the U.S. Open 3 years ago, his only major title. He tees off in a half hour. On the World Cup scoreboard, one game in action. It's in Atlanta, and it's one-sided as Spain is pounding Saudi Arabia 4-0 in the 97th minute of Spain, going for their first win of this year's Cup. Oklahoma will go for their third national baseball title of all time, first since 1994, looking to knock off North Carolina in Game 2 of the College World Series today in Omaha. On ABC at 2:30 Eastern, Sooners won Game 1 of the best of three, a 9-3 win. NHL, Edmonton has re-signed center Jason Dickinson to a 5-year, $20 million contract. He was set to become an unrestricted free agent on July 1st.
10: Hey, it's Michelle Smallman, and coming up Monday, everyone is telling us that the 2026 NBA draft is filled with generational talent, but is there a clear-cut number one choice? 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

0: fans into a different universe when it comes to measuring basketball achievement and wavelength. Because Jalen Brunson now all of a sudden is entering the territory in the eyes of at least New Yorkers as the greatest Knick ever, a top five player in the NBA. Some Michael Jordan numbers are being thrown out. It's remarkable what I'm hearing, what I'm consuming as we move forward here on game day. ESPN Radio, the ESPN app, SiriusXM Channel 80. 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Alongside Andrew Salchunas, I'm Lance Meadow. You can interact with us on social media. He is at A. Salchunas 975. I'm at Lance Meadow, one word, last name, M-E-D-O-W. If you can't get to the phone, a great opportunity to weigh in on a variety of topics that we have been throwing out there. And there is this narrative, which is where I want to start, that Jalen Brunson sacrificed a boatload of money, Andrew, and that now all other superstars should follow to do whatever they can to help their respective front offices save money and surround them with talent. Now, I want to focus on Brunson here for a second. In 2024, Jalen signed a four-year extension, which was for $156.5 million, which was the extension at that point that he was entitled to. He could have waited a year for a five-year $269.1 million extension, but he decided, I don't want to risk injury. I'm going to capitalize where I'm at in my career. He, remember, came over from Dallas. The Mavs didn't reward him. They decided to move on from him. So you do the math, there is a difference there of $113 million. But hold on. By him signing that four-year deal, he now can enter free agency a year earlier the second time around, which will come in 2028. And I'm not trying to get the audience bottled down in numbers, so you'll have to excuse me, but I need to throw this out to make a point where he will be eligible for a supermax contract because he will have been 10 years into his NBA career, and he could sign for over $400 million in total money over a five-year deal. And when you do the real ins and outs of the mathematics, it's probably going to come out to maybe a difference of $30 million, if not less. So this narrative that, once again, I would argue, Andrew, is folklore because he just won a championship. This is what happens when everybody gets out of whack, is not necessarily following the true facts that were even in place back in 24.
1: Yeah, but you could still point out that him taking the contract that he did, and you're right, like the way you're spelling it all out there, he's going to make a ton of money. He still made a ton of money, $100 million to you and I. We're never going to make that. You and I, our salaries, lifelong income that we make combined will not make what Jalen Brunson made with this contract. But he still did the year early extension, which did ultimately save $100 million for the New York Knicks to be able to pay players that aren't just in their starting five, but they had guys that were their sixth, seventh, eighth. They had a 10-man rotation in the playoffs, for crying out loud. And that money that was on the books for them, available for them to spend, did lead to this championship. If they never win a championship, we're not talking about this, right? So you're right that them winning the championship has led to this conversation. But it did, in fact, help them win. Like, I don't think you can deny that. You can say that he's still going to get his money, and maybe this folklore changes a little bit once he gets that supermax contract. But bottom line is, the move that he made, him and his camp, did allow the New York Knicks to make moves of their own, which led to this championship.
0: Yeah, it certainly gave them flexibility, Andrew. I'm not disputing that, because by him agreeing to the extension a year earlier, they knew, okay, we have him on the books at this number. We know what everybody is going to cost under the salary cap. So at least from a stability standpoint, it just doesn't add up to he saved them $100 million, which is a long-run accumulation, which is, I guess, what I'm arguing. And if you're a Knick fan and you're listening, you want to call it pettiness or me getting really into the weeds, you could label it however you want. I'm still going to bring it up because it's relevant. And also the reason why it needs to be shaped differently is I don't think any other superstar, Andrew, currently in the league, should be held to the obligation of signing an extension a year too early or thinking the way that Brunson did just because one player did it. And I guarantee you ask any members of the union and union officials, You know they're arguing for the latter more so than what Brunson did.
1: Oh, there was backlash when he first did it. I still remember because Jalen Brunson, you can rank him wherever you want. Jalen Brunson is a very good basketball player in the National Basketball Association. He's a very good basketball player, and he could have gotten that $200 million contract if he waited one more year. So bottom line is he took what he did, and I know that at the time the players' union was not thrilled with him. And I agree with you. If I'm a player in the NBA, which I'm not, believe it or not, this 6-foot white guy did not make it to the NBA.
0: I'm glad you clarified that, by the way.
1: Yes. I would say I'm going to get mine, regardless of what Jalen Brunson did beforehand and regardless of what just happened with the Knicks winning the championship. But here is something that I pointed out yesterday on ESPN Radio, and I'm curious your thoughts on it. I wonder what happens when that next free agent does get that big payday. Is the first or second question at the introductory press conference, did you consider taking less money for the sake of the basketball team? And I wonder when that answer happens, how a fan base will react to it. I'm here in Philadelphia where there are people now saying, how dare Joel Embiid not do that a couple years ago when he got his extension? Because now that we saw what the Knicks were able to accomplish, we are now getting almost revisionist history here in Philly. I imagine there's going to be other areas across the country with basketball teams where people are going, how come my superstar player didn't do that next? And it almost feels like there's going to be pressure from fans moving forward because $100 million to you and I is a lifetime of money, if not more, definitely more. Whereas somebody in the NBA, like a fan will go, why do you care if $100 million is one contract or $200 million is another contract? You're still living a lifestyle that I'm never going to be able to appreciate.
0: Well, two things in response to that. Maybe three, actually. Number one, to answer your question, I do think players will be asked those questions. I think that goes without saying because it's juicy and it's something that could steal the headlines. Number two, I try to live by the philosophy, and I've had these conversations on the NFL front too, which I would argue is even more critical with the salary cap implications for a quarterback and how much money, right, they eat up, where I don't get in the habit of counting other people's money. Nor would I want them to worry about my money. Number three is you're a player, Andrew. You're not the general manager. Right. If you were the general manager, you'd have that title, right? And you'd be paid accordingly. So why as a superstar player should I be wearing the hat of the president of basketball operations and the general manager and worry about how my contract impacts the books? That's the job of an NBA executive or an NFL executive. I would never hold a player accountable for those duties. To me, that's unfair baggage.
1: Right. And a GM and a president of basketball operations will not have a meeting with a player that's a free agent and say, hey, are you going to take less money? And if they say no, I doubt that they're going to say, all right, then we don't want you. If there's a superstar free agent available and teams are a superstar free agent away from winning a championship, they're going to still go and do whatever they can for that free agent. But when you have certain teams that are up against the cap that have a lot of bad money right now that's ahead of them, there's going to be those questions from fan bases moving forward. But I'm with you. Like, if I want it to be clear, any player that's up for a big payday should get what they get and should go after what they get. And if a team's going to play around with their money, then you go elsewhere. That's the way it's going to be. But Jalen Brunson will change the perspective for now. I think 5, 6, 7 years from now, when we get back to guys just taking all the money, we're not going to have this conversation anymore. We're going to talk about how valiant it was that Jalen Brunson did that a decade ago.
0: On the topic of perspective, I think that is much needed when it comes to ranking Brunson in today's NBA landscape and even through a historical lens. Emmett Golden right here on Hammer and Emmett on ESPN Radio weighing in on whether or not Brunson is a top 5 player in the league.
2: If I'm doubting him, I apologize, but I just...
3: Emmett, he might be 7, but like, yeah, you said that, like, what's the difference between 5 and 7 and 8 and maybe he's 4 and maybe he's 6? Like, I don't know.
2: And I'm sure if Rich had all these guys available that I don't believe Brunson would be his 5th pick. You know, if I'm being honest, okay, but it's the moment.
3: He might be the 8th pick.
2: Sure. He might be the 6th pick. He might be the 7th pick. He's a great player. He's an amazing player. But he isn't the only one to lead a team to the to a championship.
0: And I think that last statement is important to highlight. SGA led the Thunder to a title. Were we all of a sudden having crazy conversations about, do I put him 2? Do I put him 3? When Jokic led a Denver team that was up and coming? Did we have the same conversation? Maybe people did. I'm not saying that it didn't go on, but I feel as if this is a product of, again, hyperbole with the drought coming to an end, it being New York, and everything is bigger and better. And by the way, this is coming from a native New Yorker of all people. So I even don't live in my own little bubble. The other thing that I want to throw out is, he's not even the greatest Knick of all time. He's been with the organization, Andrew, for four seasons.
1: Yeah, but he's the savior, man. He's the savior
0: wait
1: for
0: a minute.
1: The city of New York.
0: Was he there when Ewing went through all of his struggles? Was he there when Carmelo Anthony, Jeremy Lin? I mean, let's not act as if he was carrying this load of New York sports history. Hell, he was not even born through some of those stages. Willis Reed and Walt Frazier, Andrew, led the Knicks to a pair of championships in the 70s. I wasn't alive and well, but I can at least look back at the archives and come to the realization they did something extraordinary. They were both with the Knicks for 10-plus years. And, oh, by the way, Reed had a torn thigh muscle in Game 7 of the 1970 series and still went out and played and led his team to a championship. When Brunson is here for 10 years, maybe I'll revisit the conversation. But, my goodness, can we let it breathe?
1: You know what part of this is, I think? It's the surprise factor for a lot of people too. When Dallas paid him the contract, I was like, well, you're giving him how much money? 4 years, $80 million for Jalen Brunson? And then New York gave him the contract. A lot of people said, New York's giving this guy how much money? And he's just proven people wrong time and time again. So maybe that has led to this conversation, the sheer surprise factor for a lot of people that Jalen Brunson has seemingly gotten better every single year, right? Like, he's not just the same player. He's gotten better every single season in the NBA, and it's been different roles. It's been different rosters. It's been different cities. It's been different teams, and he's gotten better and better every single year, and I don't see his play falling off anytime soon. So maybe people are just trying to get ahead of the conversation because it's a little bit juicier to be the first one to say it. Maybe that's part of it, but he does continue to prove people wrong. I don't remember the person that when he went to New York said, this is going to be the guy that wins them the championship, and now he's the guy that won them a championship.
0: And he deserves credit for that, Andrew. I'm not disputing any of the facts you threw out, but 4 years is still a very small sample size, even though it includes a championship. And by the way, there's a chart that's being thrown out going back to 97 from Sportico about the clutch gene in NBA history. They did not start manufacturing those statistics until 97. Jordan, by the way, played from 84 to 97. It doesn't include the majority of his career. So let's chill on comparing the clutch gene of Brunson after five finals games to Jordan, who played in 35.
1: Yeah, don't forget.
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5: And LeChance sends this in the air to right center field. That ball well hit. Hull going back at the track, at the wall, looking up. It is off the top of the wall, and it is gone. A home run for LeChance. 2-0 Oklahoma.
6: They're there for a reason, North Carolina. It's a good team, and this guy has shown that he's a good pitcher. But we had a good scouting report on him, and we knew it was not going to be easy, but the guys did well. They make a good adjustment to play it, and it helped us get in the groove.
5: Another run out there now, and that ball is driven into right center field. It's in for a base hit. Coming around to score is Walk, and Johnson aboard at first base with a line drive single.
7: Our offense exploded and took the momentum back and just never gave it back. Really proud of our team and what they did.
5: The inning just gets bigger for Oklahoma. They've put up four. They've got a 7-3 lead here on the top of the fourth.
8: Congrats to Oklahoma. They played really well, I thought, in all phases.
5: The 0-2. Swing and a miss. He struck him out. And the Oklahoma Sooners remain the hottest team in college baseball. They win their ninth in a row.
8: That's why they came out on top. The great thing about baseball when you're playing a weekend series is you move on quickly. That's what our team will do.
5: And most importantly, they are now one win away from their first national championship since 1994.
7: I'm just going to stay out of their way. I mean, I don't know any other way to do it. I'm not going to go. We think we're going to go out and hit tonight and take a 100 ground ball somewhere. We're not going to do that. I can promise you that. Just stay out of their way, man. It's in God's plan. It's not mine. I mean, you ask every one of those players, they'll tell you this, exactly the same thing. It's God's plan. It's not mine.
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10: Credit to their pitchers. They pitched a pretty good game. But, again, I thought we put some good swings on balls. You know, it just didn't fall. Didn't go our way today. But we'll be ready to go tomorrow.
11: I'll remind them, man, go to bed and forget about it. Either way, if you win, you got to forget about it because sometimes it can be even harder to get that second one when you win the first one because you know what you're going to get from the team that lost that first one. So we'll just keep doing exactly what we've been doing all year, and I'll trust that process and I'll trust our players.
7: North Carolina's a really good team, and we picked a fight today, and they'll be ready for us tomorrow. 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

0: everybody. Along with Scott Graham and field reporter John Bishop, I'm Kevin Kugler. Welcome to Omaha for our exclusive coverage of Game 2 of the 2026 Men's College World Series Finals on the Westwood One NCAA Radio Network. Will we crown a champion today? The Oklahoma Sooners are one win away from their third national championship and their first since the 1994 college baseball season. For North Carolina to claim their first title, they need to win today, force a game tomorrow, and win that game tomorrow. And it'll come down to two young pitchers to start this day. For North Carolina, it's the right-handed sophomore Ryan Lynch. And for Oklahoma, Scott Graham, it is the talented freshman Xander Mercurius trying to pitch his team to a national title in only his fifth career college start.
1: Well, Skip Johnson decided to go with the freshman as the postseason continued. He stretched out the arms further, and those three freshmen after yesterday, 4-0 with a 2.52 earned run average and 26 strikeouts in 25 innings pitched. Xander Mercurius obviously has his hands full today. You got a Carolina team that is desperate in this one. But going back to your original question, will we see a champion crown today? It would be hard to say that the Oklahoma Sooners are not right there. They've won 9 games in a row. They have done it in dominating fashion. And for lack of a better way of putting it, Kevin, they have bludgeoned the opposition. And we saw it yesterday on an inning-by-inning basis, never letting up on the pressure, scoring lots of runs, more than 10 per game during this 9-game win streak. If that happens today, North Carolina is really going to have its hands full.
0: Well, and for Oklahoma, it's been the speed and the power. The combination of those two has been a daunting task for most opponents, and it will be again today. But if you're North Carolina, you're looking at this and saying, look, we've lost back-to-back games one single time this year, and that was in March against Virginia. This is a team that has bounced back very well from losses, including in the Super Regional when they lost to USC, came back to win the whole thing.
1: A lot on the shoulders of Ryan Lynch in this game. 5-4 on the year with a 4.2 earned run average, but he hasn't lost a game since the end of April against Duke, and they need him to figure out a way to keep these bats at bay early to let North Carolina do what they do, which is grab some early runs and then try to use pitching and defense to hang on to it.
0: It rained for approximately 13 consecutive hours in Omaha, Nebraska, but it has dried out. The rain is gone. The wind is blowing across the field on a cool day for baseball as we welcome in the third member of our crew, our field reporter for today, John Bishop. John?
2: Kevin, thanks. The Tar Heels, I think, need traffic today. That was something Georgia could not do against Xander Mercurius. Their entire offense was 3 solo home runs. And for a North Carolina team that's not necessarily predicated on the long ball, they got to do a better job than the Bulldogs did of creating traffic and creating a little bit of pressure, because Georgia really didn't have that kind of traffic that seemed to put Mercurius at bay, even though he gave up those 3 solo home runs. If that happens today, then North Carolina can prevent that Oklahoma dog pile. Well, we've got a lot coming up here on our pregame show. We'll talk to both head coaches. In fact, coming up next, my visit with North Carolina head coach Scott Forbes. 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
2: Welcome back, Dad, on the field for the Men's College World Series pregame show. North Carolina in a must-win today if they want to extend the season to a winner-take-all game tomorrow, down here on the field with head coach Scott Forbes. And yesterday, we've seen your defense play so well. You had the little Bermuda Triangle play, a ball that's hit to short that 9 times out of 10 might be made. Do you just chalk that up to it's baseball and those things happen.
5: Yeah, just one of those days. That was definitely the Bermuda Triangle. They all three called it at basically the same time. They're both really good players with good instincts. That's why they were so close. But really, you know, I felt like it all boiled down to pitching mostly. Those guys got after. They had great stuff. But when I went back and watched the game, they missed a lot of spots, made a lot of mistakes. And when you play a hot team, you have to limit those mistakes. So hopefully we can do that today.
2: Ryan Lynch, since he was in high school, was a guy that wanted the ball in a big game.
5: Yeah.
2: Obviously, it's a big game. What does he need to be effective with today against this lineup, especially how patient they were yesterday?
5: Yeah, he just got a pound of strike zone with his fastball, pitch off his fastball, go right after him. You know, we talked to our team last night. Let's don't look back. Let's be aggressive. That's what he needs to do. He needs to try to get ahead in the count. But he's the type of guy that's got the stuff that he can get away with more mistakes. So for him, I just want him to go after him and try to get an advantage counts as much as he can.
2: And he's a ground ball pitcher by trade, so that would certainly help on a year. Now, the wind's not wafting out too much, but this park has played a lot smaller this year than it has in other years.
5: Yeah, I think it's the baseballs, too. The baseballs are a little bit harder these days. They're like golf balls, the lower seams, but... You know what? At the end of the day, you have to play complete when you get to a game like this. We're both in this game for a reason. And I just told our guys, too, what a great opportunity. We're playing the national championship. It's a weekend series. Fortunately for us, I guess, and unfortunately, we've lost a lot of game ones this year. And we came back and found a way to win the series. So that's what we're going to try to do. But we got to do it today by just going pitch by pitch.
2: But you haven't lost back-to-back games since UVA. So obviously your approach has worked. You dealt with this 2 weeks ago. So I guess that your mentality has been good this year.
5: Yeah, of course. So these guys have completely bought into being process-oriented. It's one thing to talk about. It's one thing to actually apply it to our lives and making each day our masterpiece, learning from yesterday, moving on quickly. Literally, I mean, it's gone, win or lose. So if we'd have won yesterday, I mean, we know, hey, we got a chance to play for a national championship and do it today, and it doesn't always happen. So that was a really tough series against Southern Cal, and we can revert back and use that hopefully to help us.
2: You have that ace in the bullpen still, Caden Glauber. How early do you anticipate you would go to him if necessary?
5: As early as needed. It's one of those games where he'll start the game in the bullpen, him and Jackson Rose. And, you know, it is what it is. We got to stay alive today, and we're going to do all we can to win this game.
2: Rom Kelly's going to get the start today at DH. You said yesterday he had a good BP, and you wanted to see him get some more swings. Is that kind of the philosophy behind today?
5: Yeah, you know, obviously... my job is always, we talk about the team. And I feel like Rom today gives our team the best chance to win this game. So he's going to hit the 9-hole in DH.
2: How much does their run game concern you? They had 3 bases stolen on you yesterday, and it seemed like when they stole, it usually followed with a base hit and got them a run.
5: Yeah, you know, the run game, same thing with us. Obviously, they have more stolen bases than we do distributed throughout, but it's a lot easier to steal bases when you're ahead and you have that momentum. So the best way to stop that is to get ahead and have great at-bats and to strike, and hopefully we can do that. But we're going to need to control their running game and do the best we can with that.
2: Did you expect to be wearing long sleeves today?
5: No, but you know what? I have a saying, there's never a bad day at the College World Series. And if there is, something's wrong with you because it's so hard to get here. And much less, I had to pitch myself a little bit. It hit me this morning that, number one, I'm the head coach of the University of North Carolina, which blows my mind. Number two, we're playing a national championship, so I'm just going to enjoy every moment.
2: Scott Forbes, it's been a pleasure, and good luck today so we can have a game 3 on Monday.
5: Yeah, let's make sure we do that. Thank you.
2: Head coach Scott Forbes joining us from North Carolina. Now, as I mentioned, North Carolina has not lost back-to-back games since Virginia, and in their games after a loss, since that back-to-back loss to Virginia, they've averaged 9 runs a game. So they have brought the offense when it was necessary. And as we talked about with Coach, Caden Glauber is available. The stat to remember about Caden, he has not pitched in a game that North Carolina has lost this year. They are 28-0. Well, coming up next, we'll go to the other side of the field. We'll chat with Oklahoma head coach Skip Johnson from the Westwood One NCAA Radio Network. This is the College World Series.
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2: Welcome back to the Men's College World Series, Game 2 of the Championship Final. Oklahoma now with the 1-0 series lead down on the field with head coach Skip Johnson. Coach, you talked to us on Friday about the cornerstones of pitching and how you got to get back to your routine. Talk to me through how Cord Reger got back to his routine after that rocky first inning yesterday.
13: Yeah, I just thought, I went out there and told him, the only thing you can control is throwing the ball to the target. And I thought he did a great job doing that. That's what ends up happening. The guy will start trying to do more or do less sometimes. And I thought he did a great job of just kept, battling and keep throwing the ball to target. It's really hard. It's easy for us to talk about. It's hard to live sometimes. He's given up three or four hits in a row, but it shows you how good they are. He made some quality pitches when he had to make them, and he never got away from his plan, just kept throwing it to the target.
2: Would he have been able to do that 3 months ago?
13: At times he would, he would fluctuate in between it, but he's grown a lot and continue to get better. And you can't be perfect, and sometimes they want to be perfect and they try to be perfect, and the game won't let them be perfect, and so you've got to just keep grinding on it.
2: Have you ever had a moment as a head coach where it seems like every button you push is working? Because that's what it looks like to us from the outside.
13: I don't look at it like that. I've never even thought of that, but it's just execution and pay attention to your details more so than anything. And sometimes they work, sometimes they don't work, and that's the thing about baseball. You can either be a hero or a goat.
2: So much was made of North Carolina and how patient their approach was at the plate, but you guys took a lot of pitches, more than four pitches per at-bat yesterday. Was that part of the game plan going in?
13: Not necessarily. I think it was more so just getting good pitches to hit. And I think that's just making sure that you get a good pitch to hit. I thought their guy did a great job after the first inning as well. I thought he continued his game plan and kept attacking the mitt and doing things that got him through it.
2: How surprised were you that Dayton had two yesterday, including that last one where it seemed like he was swinging up here at his chest?
13: Yeah, he's a good player. And I just think he's a baseball player, and good baseball players do things like that. And I'm really proud of him because he's a good player. And he it seems like he never has a bad day. He always has joy. I'm thankful that he's on our team.
2: How big was it for Kyle to get that hit yesterday and drive in a couple runs, because he hadn't had one here in Omaha yet?
13: Yeah, he swung the bat good yesterday. His day was it didn't look like it was a great day, but that was a big hit. His first at bat, he hit a two iron up against the left field wall. I thought it was a great at bat, but I thought he is what he is. He's a great defender and he's a table setter, and him get that big hit to take the lead was huge.
2: We saw what Xander was able to do against a really good Georgia ball club. What does he need to do today against this ball club at North Carolina?
13: Be himself. He'll compete, and that's all we can ask out of him. He can't be somebody different than he is. Just compete, and that's all we ask out of him. Just compete.
2: Talking with Coach Skip Johnson before this one today, you pitched LJ for five outs yesterday. Do you have him available today? Obviously, you got Cleveland down there, too, that can close out games.
13: Yeah, he'll be fine. I'm sure everybody should be available. That's what they do. They're used to doing it by now, and hopefully we can figure this out.
2: Coach Johnson, congratulations on the win yesterday. Good luck today.
13: Thank you.
14: That's head coach Skip Johnson joining us down on the field. Oklahoma, as I mentioned, averaged over four pitches per plate appearance yesterday. That's their highest in the College World Series so far. And to put that into a little bit of perspective, if that were extrapolated out over the course of an entire season, that would lead the nation, 4.2 pitches per at-bat. So think about it. Oklahoma, they brought the power in the postseason. They've already had the chaos, the speed. Now a patient plate approach. I think today for North Carolina, if they are going to win this game, they are going to have to keep up with Oklahoma, or they're going to have to eliminate two of those three facets, or it could be a long day and a dogpile for the Oklahoma Sooners. Coming up on our pregame show, it is starting lineups and first pitch from Omaha. 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
15: 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That's why the NCAA provides financial literacy, career readiness, and life skills. And studies show college athletes succeed later in life at higher rates than their peers. Participation in NCAA sports prepares 500,000 student athletes for success in life, creating tomorrow's leaders today. See all the ways the NCAA puts student athletes first.
2: Series, but today for North Carolina, there is no tomorrow without today. Will the Tar Heels respond as they did 2 weeks ago, coming back against USC? And can they do so against a team that right now feels they can do no wrong? And then for Oklahoma, when it gets close to the moment, when they can see the finish line, will that brave veneer, that brashness, that confidence maybe start to melt a little bit when they can see the championship on the horizon? Couple of big questions for today. Should be a fantastic ball game, and we look forward to bringing it to you right here on the NCAA Radio Network. And for the call, let's send it upstairs for starting lineups and first pitch. Here's Kevin Kugler.
0: 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North Carolina, the visitors today in Game 2 of the Championship Series. And a similar lineup. Jake Schaffner, the shortstop, will lead it off. Owen Hall is in center field, batting second. Gavin Gallagher, the second baseman, bats third. Eric Paulson at first base, batting cleanup. Cooper Nicholson, the third baseman, batting fifth. Tyler Howe in left field, batting sixth. Colin Hynek, the catcher, batting seventh. Carter French in right field, bats eighth. And Rom Kellis, the fifth, the designated hitter today, he will bat ninth. Schaffner, Hall, Gallagher, Paulson, Nicholson, Howe, Hynek, French, and Kellis. And on the hill for North Carolina is the sophomore right-hander Ryan Lynch, making his 18th start of the season. For the Oklahoma Sooners, try to claim a championship today. Jason Walk is in center field leading it off. Camden Johnson, the third baseman, batting second. Dayton LaChance, he of the two-homer day on Saturday, batting third and playing catcher. Jackson Willits, the shortstop, batting fourth. Trey Gamble, the designated hitter, bats fifth. Brendan Brock is in left field, he'll bat sixth. Desaad Harris in right field, batting seventh. Dayton Taki, the first baseman, batting eighth. And Kyle Branch, the second baseman, batting ninth. As Oklahoma takes the field, their lineup is Walk, Johnson, LaChance, Willits, Gamble, Brock, Harris, Taki, and Branch. And on the hill, making his fifth start, is the freshman right-hander, Xander Mercurius. And we spoke with Dayton LaChance and asked this backstop for the Sooners what to expect from his young right-hander.
16: He has a big fastball, and he can throw everything for a strike and inside of a dime. I mean, can throw a changeup, can throw a split, can throw a cutter, can throw a slider, can throw a curveball, can throw everything. So, yeah, be ready for it.
0: Be ready for everything. And Xander Mercurius on Monday against Georgia, a career-high 7 1/3 innings. He struck out 9 in the 4-3 win over the Bulldogs. He is ready to go, going through his final warm-ups. Oklahoma, the home team today in the home white uniforms with the crimson numerals on front and back and the crimson hats to go along with those crimson sleeves. It is a cool day in Omaha. Long sleeves and long pants are in form today, a rarity on June 21st in Omaha, Nebraska for the Tar Heels. The Carolina blue tops, dark blue numerals on the front and back, white pants with the dark blue stripe along the sides, and the Carolina blue hat with the dark blue brim. We are ready to get this one started. The wind is blowing across the field today, coming in from center and blowing towards right at about 10 miles per hour. A cool but humid day in Omaha, Scott Graham, as Oklahoma tries to win their way to a championship in North Carolina. Tries to bring us all back tomorrow afternoon and tomorrow evening.
1: And let's make sure we say a happy Father's Day to all of those who celebrate, including you. Then you take a look at this young pitcher who is out on the mound right now, and we have watched Xander Mercurius really kind of grow and evolve into this role. He was a reliever for most of the year. You mentioned his long outing was on Monday. His previous long outing was also in this postseason. 5 2/3 innings against Georgia Tech. In the NCAAs, he's 1-1 with a 4.76 earned run average. He's got 23 strikeouts to go along with 7 walks, giving up 9 earned runs in 17 innings worth of work. Time for the first pitch. 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Your home plate umpires, Brandon Cooper, Jason Bradley at first base, Linus Baker at second base, Kevin Sweeney at third, Rick Allen is down the left field line, and Mark Wagers down the right field line. And so now Jake Shafter gets set to step into the left-hand batter's box, and we are about ready to go here in Omaha on a 70-degree day. Looks like we're going to see clouds for most of the day. That means there will be no sun field issues out in left field. And despite the massive amount of rain that we had last night and into this morning, outfield very playable right now as we get ready to go. Mercurius, first pitch of the game, and it's in for a strike. 93 on the fastball for the freshman right-hander from Las Vegas. Shafter had 3 hits yesterday. He's a 356 hitter with 6 home runs. He's driven in 48. Mercurius kicks into his windup and the pitch. Breaking ball fouled back off the screen. And he's quickly ahead, nothing in 2.
0: Mercurius was very confident when we spoke with him 2 days ago about this start. He has all the faith in his entire arsenal and is ready to fire it up there quickly. We've seen 2 already.
1: Now he looks in for the side. Kicks into the windup and the 0-2. Called third strike, he got him. He's thrown 3 pitches, a fastball, a breaking ball, and then a changeup that froze Shafter on the outside corner. One up, one down for North Carolina here in the first.
0: Well, and what did Dayton LaChance tell us in that clip we played a moment ago? Be ready for everything. Be ready for anything. Well, we've seen a little bit of everything and a little bit of anything through 3 pitches and 1 out in this first inning.
1: Shafter, the leadoff hitter, goes back to the dugout. Really not much to report right there except, wow, he's throwing everything. It's going to bring up Owen Hull, the center fielder, a 394 hitter on the year, batting from the left side. Fouls the first pitch hard off the left side and just past the Oklahoma dugout for strike 1. Hull was 1-for-5 yesterday, scoring a run. He's 8-for-18 here at the College World Series, including a home run, 3 doubles, and a triple. He was part of that 3-run first inning yesterday, and then, like the rest of his teammates, kind of stymied for the rest of the afternoon. Mercurius into his wide, the pitch. That one is hit hard, but foul down the left side. So 5 pitches, 5 strikes, and after getting the first batter on 3 pitches, he's ahead of the count. 0-2 on Owen Hull.
0: And the shift on now with 2 strikes. They send 3 defenders to the right side of the second base bag, expecting Hull to send it to the right side of the infield.
1: Mercurius, the 0-2. Fist shot, foul. It dribbles over toward the Oklahoma dugout. And the count holds at nothing and 2 to Owen Hull.
0: Good idea by Hull, though. If you can get it down that line on the third baseline, you can run for days. Nobody near that line. Giant gap on the left side.
1: Owen Hull with 85 RBIs on the year. That's 6 shy of the North Carolina program record. He'd need a big day and or a tomorrow to try to approach that. Now Mercurius has his sign. And the 0-2. Tried to check, but he went around. He struck him out. 96 on the gun with a high fastball. Mercurius has yet to throw a ball, and he struck out the first two batters here in the first inning.
0: Goodness, what a pitch by Xander Mercurius. He went up and away from the left-hander. It was so close to a strike that Hull had no choice, and only as it hit the glove did he realize that he didn't want to swing at that pitch. It was probably out of the zone, but by then it's too late.
1: So with two down and the bases empty, Gavin Gallagher steps in from the right side. 1-for-4 yesterday, 292 on the year. First pitch to him, and there's the first ball thrown. Fastball wide for Mercurius for ball one. Gallagher 7-for-18 and has driven in 9 runs here in Omaha. North Carolina is known for putting up runs in the first inning of games. If they do that here, they're going to have to get something started with two outs and the bases empty. Mercurius winds 1-0. That's wide again, ball two. Sky is brightening a little bit here in Omaha. We might see the sun peek out from time to time today, but as we said, it should be a lot of cloud cover on a cool and breezy day here for game two of the College World Series finals. Mercurius winds the 2-0. Swing and a foul back into the glove of the catcher, Dayton LeChance. Two balls and a strike now to Gavin Gallagher.
0: Really continuing a trend. It's been one of the coldest College World Series we've had in over 20 years here in Omaha. Only one day in the last week above 80.
1: Now the 2-1. Fouled off the right side. He fought it off, and the count evens at 2-2.
0: I mean, you look out in the seats right now, and you see more hooded sweatshirts than you've seen in probably the last 10 College World Series combined. People had to dig into their either spring clothing or fall clothing for this one today.
1: Definitely has a different feel from what we're used to here late in the month of June. Now the 2-2 pitch. Just off the outside corner, and the count runs full now to Gallagher. He keeps it alive. Eric Paulson, left-handed hitting first baseman, waiting on deck for North Carolina. Gallagher does not step out, staring down the pitcher. And the 3-2. Called third strike. He got him. Mercurius strikes out the side here in the first inning. And what a start for the freshman and the Oklahoma Sooners. Three up, three down at the top of the first. We go to the bottom of the first inning. It's North Carolina nothing and Oklahoma coming up. From the Westwood One NCAA Radio Network, this is the Men's College World Series.
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1: Go to the bottom of the first inning, a win or go home situation for North Carolina. They were set down in order in the top of the first. Now they'll try to do the same behind sophomore pitcher Ryan Lynch. 5-4 with a 4-2 earned run average for the 6'4", 215-pound right-hander out of Morristown, New Jersey. His catcher Colin Hynek tells us what to expect from Lynch.
23: Electric arm, been up to 99. Extreme sink on the fastball. If it's up in the zone, won't have as much sink, but it's going to run. Got a long slider off of it. He'll kind of throw two versions of that sometimes. Sometimes it'll be a little bit shorter, a little bit harder. Sometimes it's going to be a little more sweepy. And he's got a hard changeup off of that that's been up around 90. with a little more drop than his fastball.
1: Lynch last pitched on Sunday. No decision. 5-2 win for North Carolina. He went 4 2/3, giving up a couple of earned runs. And the right-hander will face Jason Walk to start things off. Switch hitter batting from the left side. Cooper Nicholson is in on the grass at third, trying to take a bunt opportunity away. First pitch is inside for ball one. Walk was 2 for 5, a .282 hitter on the year. Yesterday, a couple of RBIs, a run scored, and likely the hardest hit ball all day that was caught up against the right field wall. Lynch's pitch to him. Caught the inside corner with a fastball at 97. One ball and one strike to count now to Jason Walk.
0: Walk taking an opportunity, showing bunt again, just to see a little bit of the repertoire of Ryan Lynch.
1: Open stance deep in that left-hand batter's box. The pitch to him is fouled. Back behind home plate and off into the sweets area where somebody makes a catch off of Karam. 1-2 the count now to the Oklahoma leadoff hitter. He is not a big guy. 5'10", 166. Pitch to him is looped into center field, and it's going to fall for a base hit. So the trend that went throughout the late innings yesterday continues here in the first inning today as Oklahoma gets the leadoff man aboard to begin an inning.
0: Six consecutive innings dating back to the fifth inning of game one yesterday that Oklahoma has had the leadoff man reach. And every inning of the College World Series Championship Series, Oklahoma's had at least one base runner.
1: Haven't been set down 1-2-3. That tells you what kind of at-bats this team is getting as Camden Johnson steps in. First pitch to him, a little bit high for ball one. Johnson, 2 for 4 yesterday, scored a couple of runs. He's a .301 hitter with 9 home runs, driven in 48 on the year.
0: Showed Bundy has sacrificed successfully 4 times this year, and Nicholson's in on the grass at third.
1: Lynch working from the stretch, the pitch inside. 2 balls and no strikes. Watching his warm-ups, Lynch was kind of all over the place on those warm-up tosses right before the inning. Got to be a level of excitement in a game like this for a sophomore. He'll turn, throw to first base, and walks, sprawls back to the bag safely.
0: Getting this running game is something you always have to account for when you're playing Oklahoma. Walk 18 stolen bases and 23 attempts this year.
1: Johnson, open stance, deep in the left-hand batter's box. The pitch to him, high and outside. Right now, it looks like Lynch is flying open with that front side. Not really sure where it's going. The fastball at 97 runs the count to 3-0.
0: And the last thing you want to do is give free base runners ahead of LeChance to this Oklahoma team that is in some kind of groove offensively.
1: 3-0, taking all the way. It's inside for ball four. So 2 base runners, nobody out for this Oklahoma offensive machine.

0: Well, don't expect anything. You have no idea which way this is going to go.
1: Expect the unexpected with LaChance.
0: 339 on the year, 18 home runs, 68 runs batted in. Runners at first and second, nobody out. Stretch a look back to second in the pitch. Breaking ball, misses wide, one ball and one strike.
1: Expecting him to hit to the left side as we talk about expecting the unexpected. They've got the shift on with the second baseman Gallagher to the shortstop side of the bag at second. Three infielders on that side.
0: Lynch comes to the bell. And the 1-1. Swing and a foul back into the glove of the catcher, Hynek. It's 1-2.
1: Excellent pitch from Ryan Lynch, and he needed that, breaking away from the right-hander. LaChance kind of bailing out on that swing. And Lynch now one big pitch away from a huge first out.
0: Went to the slider there. We'll see where he goes now on 1-2. He's ready. And the pitch on the way. Runner's going. Pitch is taken for a ball. Throw behind. Down to second base. The throw gets away. Walk around third base. He's going to score. Johnson over to third. And Oklahoma on a throwing error for Colin Hynek. His second in 2 days has taken the lead here in the first inning. It's 1-0 Sooners.
1: The double steal. Walk's 19th stolen base. Johnson's 31st. And then the throwing error brings the first run home. The pressure that Oklahoma puts on you on the base paths is unprecedented in this College World Series this year, and it has bothered North Carolina each of the first 2 days.
0: How about that? One of the best fielding teams in America, and North Carolina gives up a run on an error. They've got the man at third now with nobody out and a 2-2 count to LaChance. The pitch to him. Hit foul off the right side. That's going to be up over the roof on the right side here at Charles Schwab Field. Count holds at 2 balls and 2 strikes.
1: Oklahoma has scored first now in 8 straight games. They have won the previous 7.
0: Ryan Lynch is ready. And the 2-2. Swing and a miss. He came up high with a 97-mile-an-hour fastball, and he got him. Big first out for Ryan Lynch with the runner sitting at third here in the first inning.
1: Had to have a strikeout, and he got it. He went upstairs. He went above the letters. And LaChance jumping up to swing at that fastball could not keep up. And now with one out, infield will come in for Willits with the runner at third.
0: Willits is the best hitter by average for this team in the College World Series. Batting from the left side right now for the switch hitter. First pitch, swing, and a foul off the left side. That'll be into the crowd. Nothing in one. Willits had 2 more hits yesterday. He's 9 for 18 here in Omaha, and he's driven in 4 runs. That second run is out there. The infield drawn in with 1 out and 1 across here in the bottom of the first inning. Lynch again looks in for his side. And the pitch. Drilled into right center field. That's a long run. No one's going to get there. It's back off the fence at the 375 mark. Johnson comes in to score, chugging into second with an RBI double as Jackson Willits. And Oklahoma continues to keep the pressure on. They pushed across 2 here in the first inning for a 2-0 lead.
1: You talked about how Jackson Willits has performed in Omaha. A good level swing. Then off the bat, left at 109 miles an hour exit velocity. If the fence weren't 8 feet high, that might have been out. It certainly got there on a line. He tattooed that baseball, and Oklahoma gets 3 straight strikeouts from their freshman starter in the top of the first and strikes for 2 runs and maybe more in the bottom half.
0: I'll tell you something else about that fence. If the padding isn't there, it might have gone right through it.
1: It was a rocket.
0: Now they've got a mound conference right now as they try to settle down Ryan Lynch. And we'll pause 10 seconds for station identification. 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

0: first and another man in scoring position. And Clayton Glauber is already up in the Carolina bullpen here in the first inning. Gamble now steps in. Trey Gamble, the left-handed batter, tight to the plate. Lynch will look back to second. Pitch, high and wide, ball one. Gamble was the only guy who did not get involved in the party yesterday. He was 0 for 5 with a couple of strikeouts, but still hitting 278 here in Omaha with five runs batted in. Willits leads away from second base as Lynch looks in for his side. Now checks the runner in the pitch. Sweeping in there with a slider for a strike. It's 1-1.
1: Gamble had the big game in the clincher that got Oklahoma to this championship series. Four-hit game in that finals clinching game.
0: Third Sooner ever with four-hit game in the College World Series as he hits one on the ground over towards second base. Gallagher up with it and throws to first in time for the out. Willits moves to third, but now there are two gone here in the first inning.
1: Now Lynch hoping to get out of this with no damage done beyond the two runs on the board with Willits over at third. He got what he wanted, a ground ball harmlessly hit to the right side, but another tough hitter in Brendan Brock to deal with. A guy who's been hitting the cover off the ball all postseason long.
0: 357 here in Omaha, right-handed hitter stands in with the runner at third and two down. Lynch's pitch in there for a strike. He's been relying more on the slider than he has on the fastball. That was another one right there. Nineteen pitches here in the first inning for Ryan Lynch. From the stretch, fires, and that pitch is fouled back off the screen. Went back to the fastball at 97, and he's quickly ahead in the count. 0-2 to Brendan Brock.
1: You got to wonder if the success locating the slider is going to help the location on that fastball a little bit. Certainly has the velocity in good form, just trying to find a place for it.
0: Now the sophomore is ready. And the 0-2. Breaking ball fouled. He spoiled it off the right side over the North Carolina dugout. And Brock, another example of good pitch, pitcher's pitch. Foul it away, live to see another one.
1: How many times did we see a Sooner do that yesterday? Spoil a decent pitch and make somebody work a little harder.
0: Now Lynch with a pitch. Called third strike. He went to the slider, got it over the outside corner, and that will do it for Oklahoma in the first inning. But the Sooners score twice. They do it on two hits, one error, and one man left on base. We go to the second here in Omaha. It's Oklahoma 2, North Carolina nothing. 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
0: 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Well, for Oklahoma fans, kind of like Groundhog Day. The team comes out, puts pressure on the opposition, gets a couple of early runs, and now we go to the second with the Sooners on top 2-0. An Oklahoma victory today, and there will be a dog pile and a national championship for Oklahoma. North Carolina needs to win today to force a deciding game three here tomorrow night. To do that, they're going to have to try to figure out Xander Mercurius, the freshman. Struck out the side in the first inning. He'll face 4, 5, and 6 with a 2-0 lead as we go to the top of the second. And the first batter to face him, Erik Paulsen. Paulsen got on twice yesterday, a base hit and a walk. Also struck out twice. 297 hitter. Mercurius first pitch. That's a breaking ball up high, ball one.
1: Leaned heavily on that fastball, especially through the first two hitters in inning number one. See if he tries to continue to mix in the rest of the repertoire.
0: 1-0 is drilled in the left field. That's going to be a base hit over toward the line. Paulson's on his horse around first. He's not going to try it. Great play by Brock, cutting the ball off down the left field line and holding Paulson to a leadoff single.
1: Good piece of hitting, though, by Erik Paulsen, the left-handed hitter, taking it to left field. Big aggressive turn at first. Brock over to cut it quickly, and the leadoff man is aboard for North Carolina. This feels like, and I know it's early, Scott, but this feels like a really important inning for the confidence of the Tar Heels, who couldn't put anything together in the later innings yesterday, carrying over into the first inning today.
0: And same thing, you know, different side of the same coin. Xander Mercurius, this is a big inning for him, trying to pitch with the lead. His first pitch to Nicholson, a swing and a miss on a changeup for strike one.
1: Boy, Nicholson was geared up for the fastball, and that velocity from Mercurius set him way out in front.
0: Nicholson is the team leader in home runs with 16 of them. Right-hander facing right-hander with a runner at first and nobody out. Fastball high and tight. It's 1-1. Nicholson is just 2-for-12 here in Omaha. Has driven in three runs. It's a Tar Heels team that hits 292 on the year. Known for their ability to bunch runs. The pitch, swing and a miss. He had him out in front of a breaking ball. And the count goes to 1-2 now to Nicholson.
1: Maybe Nicholson was on the group text that Oklahoma players were sending earlier in the season. Party out front. He's been way out in front of these two off-speed pitches from Mercurius.
0: And the freshman right now is using it against him. The 1-2. Low and away. Went back to another off-speed pitch, trying to get him to chase. This time Nicholson didn't commit. Outfield is deep and straight away, as teams generally play here in Omaha. It's a lot of ground to cover in the outfield. The 2-2. Swing and a miss. He got him. Just a piece of it back into the glove of LeChance. And the fourth strikeout already for Xander Mercurius. One gone here in the second.
1: And Scott, that at-bat was all about velocity and preying on a hitter who was geared for a fastball and never got one. Nicholson was waiting fastball, waiting fastball, waiting fastball. The freshman wouldn't oblige him and struck him out swinging on an off-speed pitch as he did the entire at-bat.
0: So that is going to bring up Tyler Howe, left-handed hitter. First pitch to him, inside for a ball. LeChance fakes the throw down to first base. Howe was 0-for-3 with a walk and a strikeout yesterday. Just a .238 hitter on the year with four home runs. He's driven in 30. Modest lead at first base for Paulsen. He's not a big-time base stealer. Tried to check now on a breaking ball, but Howe went around. They appealed down to third base umpire Kevin Sweeney, and he says that's a swing. It's 1-1.
1: They tried to turn his body so it would look like the bat stayed on his shoulder, but that bat threw the strike zone.
0: Now Mercurius to the high set. The pitch. Swing and a miss. Went chasing down and in on a breaking ball. And once again, the freshman ahead in the count now, 1-2.
1: Well, he's getting a lot of break. 11 inches of vertical break on that pitch to Tyler Howe.
0: He's ready. The pitch. Fastball high and away. Dialed up 96 on that one, but well out of the zone. Two balls and two strikes. Third baseman Camden Johnson well off the line as they play at double play depth with a slight shift to the right side. The pitch down low. There's a full count now at 3-2. A look into the dugout for the base runner Paulsen to find out if he will be running on this pitch. With the 3-2 count and one down.
1: Not necessarily the Tar Heel game. We'll see if he goes.
0: Here's the stretch. Not going. The pitch. Swing and a miss. A breaking ball, and he got him waving over the top. Xander Mercurius has gotten five outs so far, all of them on strikeouts.
1: And that was an out that he recorded with some terrific pitch sequencing. He missed on that fastball, but he changed the eye level, came inside with the breaking ball, couldn't hit his spot, came right back there and got the swing and miss. Really well done by a freshman pitching beyond his years right now.
0: So here's the catcher, Colin Hynek, with two down, the runner at first, and Oklahoma leading 2-0 here in the second. The pitch. That's up a little bit high for ball one. Hynek was 1-for-3, knocked in a run. He's 62 with 10 home runs, 59 this year. From the set, and the pitch. There for a strike. Got 94, 95, and 96 with his fastball, but as we pointed out, he has shown most of his arsenal here over the first two innings. Now the 1-1. Fouled off the right side, and again he's ahead in the count. And looking to go in for the kill here to close out this second inning.
1: Little shimmy shake behind the mound, kind of to shake out the stress in the shoulders for the young freshman pitcher.
0: Crowd behind him now. The 1-2 pitch. Check swing, and it basically hit the bat as Hynek was trying to check his swing, and it dribbles foul over toward the North Carolina dugout. He'll do it again at 1-2.
1: Yeah, 95-mile-an-hour fastball came high and tight, and it got the knob of the bat right at the base of the bat as he tried to get out of the way, and a foul ball.
0: Mercurius looks in for his side. The 1-2. Just off the outer half. LeChance held it there for a moment for Brandon Cooper, but it's called ball two.
1: Oh, Mercurius, a little bit of a deep knee bend on the mound, wanting that call. Couldn't get it on 1-2.
0: So now 2-2. Paulson's been anchored at first since his leadoff single. The pitch. Swing and a miss. He got him. He has struck out the side in his first two innings in a clinching game in Omaha. Xander Mercurius, a slow walk-off. No runs, one hit, and one left for North Carolina. We go to the bottom of the second inning. It's Oklahoma 2, North Carolina nothing. From the Westwood 1 NCAA Radio Network, this is the Men's College World Series.
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0: 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We go to the bottom of the second inning. Oklahoma with a 2-0 lead. They will send 7, 8, and 9 to the plate to face North Carolina starter Ryan Lynch, who had to labor to get through that first inning. First pitch, and Harris swings, hits it in the air to left field. That's going to be an easy play for Tyler Howe. One pitch, one out, exactly what Ryan Lynch needed to start this second inning.
1: Yeah, the happiest man on the field right now is the man climbing the backside of the mound right now to go back to work. He needed that after a long, stressful first, an easy out against a very good hitter in Desaun Harris.
0: So here's Dayton Tocchi, the first baseman, left-handed batter, hitting 250 on the year with 8 home runs, driven in 22. Shows bunt, watches a fastball go by, inside for ball one. Tocchi, 3 hits here in Omaha. Part of the bottom of the lineup that really produced for Oklahoma as they put up 9 runs yesterday. The pitch, inside corner for a strike.
1: Glauber, who was up in the first inning, has taken a seat back in that bullpen. North Carolina liked what they saw from Ryan Lynch to close out that first inning.
0: Sophomore kicks into his wind. The pitch. This is inside. Really trying to jam Tocchi. 2 balls and a strike now to the Oklahoma first baseman.
1: At least early, Scott, we're not seeing much on the corners from home plate umpire Brandon Cooper.
0: Target inside again, and the pitch. Swing and a foul right off his own foot, and Tocchi flips the bat away and limps his way up the third baseline. That one hurt.
1: Oh, yeah, he is really feeling that. He is all the way out in front of the Oklahoma dugout right now. Athletic training staff kind of peeking out from the dugout. Do you need a little help? Do you not need help? He says, no, I do not. Go away. He shooed him away. Just get out of here as he goes back to the batter's box.
0: Hit that right off the instep of his right foot. As we said, that target was inside. The pitch was inside. His bat head was out in front of the plate, and he threw the ball right down into his own foot. Home plate umpire Brandon Cooper giving him a little time before getting back in the batter's box. Now he does, with 2 balls and 2 strikes and 1 out. Lynch's pitch. Fastball called, third strike. He struck him out. They quick pitched him when he got back in. Little gamesmanship right there from North Carolina. Lynch will take it for out number 2.
1: Yeah, I love that from Ryan Lynch. That's smart baseball. You've got a guy who's hurting, who's limping, who's still thinking about how much that foot is buzzing. Buzz a fastball right down the middle before he can even get set, get that third strike, and get that second out.
0: So a 2 down and the base is empty. Here's Kyle Branch for Oklahoma. First pitch to him. That's on the outside part of the plate with a fastball for a strike. Branch is just 1-for-13 here in Omaha, but his one yesterday was a big one. A 2-run single. The pitch just misses outside. 1 ball and 1 strike. 2-0 Oklahoma. We're in the bottom of the second. And Branch back into the batter's box. The pitch to him. That floats in high with a breaking ball. Tried the slider, and it stayed up. 2-1.
1: I like Lynch's pace better in this inning, Scott. He seems more comfortable on the hill. He's wasting no time.
0: Looks in, gets his side. Now right back to work, and the 2-1 is chopped on the ground to third. Coming in hard is Nicholson. Glove hand play, throws to first in time. He got Branch on a nice play by the charging third baseman. And for the first time here in Omaha, Oklahoma is retired 1-2-3. Nothing across for the Sooners in the home half of the second. We go to the third. It's Oklahoma 2, North Carolina nothing. 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
11: John Bishop back here in Omaha at the Men's College World Series. It's 2-0 Oklahoma as we head to the top of the third, and freshman right-hander Xander Mercurius already 2/3 of the way to the strikeout total he had against Georgia less than a week ago, which was considered his career night. In speaking with Xander on Friday, you could feel the confidence from this young man, and that confidence started at a very young age. He told his mom as early as the age of 4 that he was going to pitch one day in the major leagues. Now, you'll watch occasionally, now he hasn't been stressed yet, But when he is, he goes to the deep breathing, and he will find his mom in the stands. He knows where she's watching and will lock eyes with her. And several times on Tuesday night against Georgia, they locked eyes, and it was a calming influence for him as he found his way into one of his best nights ever as a collegiate baseball player. He's off to a great start, gentlemen. We'll see how he does here in the third with Oklahoma leading it 2-0.
0: Thanks, John. Kev, one of the things he told us is that he's a little bit of a hothead. When things don't go right, he has a tendency to get a little bit on the angry side, and that's his way of calming down. Can't be too angry about the way it's gone so far. He struck out the side in both innings, giving up one hit. And now he'll face 8-9-1 here in the third with a 2-0 lead. Carter French stands in for the left side. First pitch to him is high and wide for ball one.
1: I'm going to be interested to see the approach North Carolina has as this lineup cycles and turns over for a second time through, which it will start to do with Schaffner up third in this inning.
0: Mercurius has his side. Here's the pitch. That one is a little bit high and wide. It's two balls and no strikes. I think what you're seeing right now is exactly what that approach will be. Make him throw strikes with his off-speed stuff.
1: Well, and we talked about it. There's not a lot of wiggle room on the corners, at least so far, from our home plate umpire.
0: The 2-0, swing and a miss. He went off speed with a breaking ball, and French swings right over the top of it. Two balls and one strike.
1: Now, French helped him out there. The strategy was to make him throw strikes with a breaking ball. That was not going to be a strike, but he couldn't resist.
0: Now the 2-1 pitch. Fastball and just missed the inside corner. So it's a 3-1 count now to French, leading off for North Carolina here in the third inning.
1: Boy, and again, the corners are very narrow right now for Brandon Cooper behind the plate.
0: French crowding that plate from the left-hand batter's box. The 3-1, swing and a miss. Back to the fastball, and French couldn't catch up with it. That runs the count full.
1: Now the shift on with two strikes. They send three defenders again to the right side of the infield.
0: And the outfield shifts to the opposite field. Couple of steps. The 3-2. Foul back off the screen. Sky's gotten brighter here in Omaha. That wind continues to blow from left center field over toward the right field corner. It's not an especially heavy wind, but anything that's not blowing in allows the ball to travel here. Al the wine in the 3-2. Way up high with a fastball. He overcooked it. And there is a leadoff walk for Carter French and an opportunity for North Carolina to try to climb back from this two-run deficit.
1: Well, you see the strategy. The strategy is patient at-bats. Grind them out. We talked about this yesterday. What would North Carolina need to do? Well, they need to take a page from the Oklahoma book. Grind out at-bats. Put some pressure on a pitching staff. We saw it there from Carter French. Maybe a sign of good things to come for the Tar Heels.
0: So that brings up the nine-hole hitter, Rom Kellis the fifth, hitting from the right side. Runner at first base, nobody out. First pitch to him, down low for ball one. And a little bit of frustration now as Xander Mercurius kicks at the dirt. He takes a walk back behind the mound onto the grass. Yeah, he is absolutely trying to settle himself a little bit right now after missing with that pitch and issuing the leadoff walk. Kellis hit for the first time in Omaha here yesterday. He was 0 for 2. Pitch to him. Hit on the ground sharply, and it's over the glove of Jackson Willits on a bad hop into left field for what should be a base hit. That was a rocket that took a hop right over the shoulder of Willits on what could have been a double play ball. Instead, Carolina's going to have runners at first and second and nobody out here in the third inning.
1: Yeah, that ball just ate up Willits. It was 109 off the bat, and it skipped just past the cut onto the dirt, and it bounces off and over the glove of Willits. It is a base hit, as scored by official scorer Seamus McKnight here at the College World Series, and here comes North Carolina, now back to the top of the order.
0: Tar Heel fans now making a little bit more noise here in Omaha with two men on and nobody out for Jake Schaffner. First pitch to him, foul back off the screen, strike one. They had Dayton Taki coming in from first base as if there could potentially be a sacrifice on. You get the feeling that Carolina doesn't want to play that conservatively right now with two men on, nobody out, and who they've got coming up.
1: Johnson in on the grass at third. Taki now back at first.
0: 0-1, the count to Schaffner. The pitch to him, breaking ball off the outside corner. One ball to one strike. Schaffner struck out his first time up. One of six in the first two innings for the freshman Xander Mercurius. He's pitching with a 2-0 lead here in the top of the third. Schaffner digs in as Mercurius checks the runner at second base in the pitch. That's down low and inside. Kevin, his command is not what it was the first two innings here in the third.
1: No, and there's a little frustration. You can see it in the body language. He's spending a little more time looking behind the mound and out into the field, trying to reconnect with the stuff he had the first two innings.
0: Two balls, one strike to Schaffner. And the pitch on the way. Fouled off the left side into the upper deck. Count evens at 2-2. Schaffner from Janesville, Wisconsin. Actually played hockey here in Omaha when he was in high school. Scored a couple of goals here. Place with pleasant memories for him. He levels off the bat as he stares out at the mound. Mercurius now ready. And the 2-2. Hit hard down the right field line. It's going to be in for a base hit. And it's going all the way out to the corner. French comes around to score. They're waving Kellis around. He's going to try to score, and he will. And all the way around to third is Schaffner. A two-run triple into the right field corner. And that quickly, North Carolina has tied the game. Here in the top of the third inning, it's 2-2.
1: And you could see it happening for Xander Mercurius. The confidence waning, the frustration growing, and back to the top of the order, Schaffner has seen him. He saw the whole repertoire. Remember that at bat? It was three pitches, three different pitches, three strikes. Mercurius didn't have anything to fool him with, and the entire infield is gathered on the mound to talk with the young right-hander right now, as there are problems for Oklahoma in the third in a tie game.
0: Eighth triple of the year for Schaffner. That ball ripped right down into the corner. And I got to tell you something, Kev. There is no bigger swing for North Carolina than there was right there, because the one thing they could not allow to happen was to be out of this game in the early innings today, and now they're not.
1: Well, now a chance to grab a lead. You don't even need a base hit to grab the lead. Owen Hall can just put this ball in play. Even if he puts it on the ground up the middle, it's going to score the go-ahead run.
0: Yeah, they are playing back right now. They'll concede the run here with nobody out here in the top of the third and the runner at third base. Hall is strikeout victim his first time. Pitch to him, just missed the outside corner. One ball and no strikes to North Carolina's best hitter. 394 on the year coming into the day today. And a bunch of big swings in the postseason. Slightly open stance in the left-hand box. The pitch hit on the in the air, I should say, foul off the left side. That's going to be into the crowd. One ball and one strike, the count now to Owen Hull. Tie game 2-2. Must win for North Carolina as they try to force a game three winner-take-all game here tomorrow night. Mercurius gets his side. Here's the 1-1. That's down low and in. Two balls and one strike.
1: He overthrew that fastball. Kyle Branch running in from second base to shout something at his young pitcher. A little encouragement. Maybe saw something in the motion.
0: Long look in now for Mercurius. And the pitch. Swing and a foul back into the glove of the catcher. That was a very hittable pitch for Hull. But he didn't do anything with it, and the count evens at 2-2. 471 hitter this season with runners on base. He's got the lead sitting 90 feet away. And the 2-2. Hit hard right at the second baseman, Branch, who snares the line drive for the first out of the inning. You couldn't hit it more on the center of the barrel than he did, but it was right at the second baseman.
1: And Mercurius, a little thank you to Kyle Branch for being in the right spot at the right time. That counts the same as a strikeout. No advance from Shafter at third. Still a tie game. And a big first out for the freshman who's trying to find his footing again after his first real problems in this ballgame.
0: But another opportunity for North Carolina to get the run without benefit of a base hit as Gavin Gallagher checks in. Steps into the box, first pitch to him, swing and a miss. He went chasing on a breaking ball away, nothing and one. Gallagher was also a strikeout victim in the first inning. Shafter, who had the big two-run triple, takes his lead from third base. And the pitch, up and in with a fastball, 1-1. LeChance really wanted that one. Held it there for a second, little shake of the head, and now takes the mask off, and he's talking to the home plate umpire, Brandon Cooper, without turning around.
1: Maybe talking in French, so Brandon Cooper doesn't know what he's saying.
0: The 1-1. That's up and in once again. Two balls and a strike. You're starting to see the signs of a freshman out there on the mound right now. There's a kind of peaks and valleys with the pitches that he's throwing.
1: And a freshman in his fifth career start. What a stage for it.
0: The 2-1 pitch. Way low and outside. LeChance blocks it. They're coming to the plate. Nobody there, and he's going to score. Shafter, a daring run to home on a ball that got no further than 20 feet away from the plate. Mercurius was late to cover. The flip didn't get there in time. And North Carolina steals a run to take a 3-2 lead here in the third.
1: Yeah, I think Shafter caught everybody off guard, especially the freshman Mercurius. That ball got into the dirt, and as it broke away from LeChance, Mercurius a little bit slow getting off the front of the mound. Nobody there in time, and by the time the flip got to Mercurius, it was too late, and Shafter was across the plate with a go-ahead run.
0: Everything right there is instinct from the base runner, and Shafter wanted to be aggressive. It paid dividends for North Carolina, now with the lead in the ball game. 3-1, the count to Gallagher, and the pitch to him. Up high, ball four, and he flips the bat away over toward the North Carolina dugout. They'll get another base runner aboard here with one out, now with three runs across in the third.
1: And if you're Skip Johnson, I think you're going to start to see somebody get up and get throwing in the bullpen. Mercurius has lost the compass right now. Skip Johnson's going to come out and talk with his young right-hander as the bullpen begins to stir. And it's not the stuff. It's a combination of second time through the order, a little bit of frustration from the freshman, and a veteran North Carolina lineup taking advantage of that.
0: Now, Mercurius's brother, LJ, is running from the dugout out to the bullpen now as a couple of guys are in that Oklahoma bullpen starting to lightly stretch while the conference goes on out on the mound. Enter to win two tickets to the 2027 NCAA Men's College World Series. Experience the greatest show on dirt with the best seats in the house. 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If my math is correct, it's 24 pitches here in this inning for Xander Mercurius. And it's been a bit of a roller coaster. And the emotions are a bit of a roller coaster right now, too. And that's probably why his head coach just came out for a conversation.
1: Two walks, two hits, three runs with the wild pitch.
0: So here is Paulson. Singled his first time up. He's got a runner at first and one man down. Left-handed batter stands in. And the first pitch to him, swing and a miss at a fastball, strike one.
1: Well, you know, Eric Paulson was watching that entire conversation and thinking he is going to try to get out in front. He's throwing a fastball. I need to be ready for it.
0: 93, couldn't quite catch up with it up near the letters. Now Mercurius ready. And the pitch down low. One ball and one strike. Gallagher is over at first base. He's stolen eight bases, only been caught once this year. I don't know that you run yourself potentially into an out in a situation like this against a struggling pitcher. 1-1. Breaking ball, swing and a miss, strike two.
1: And Gallagher, not a great, I mean, he's been a very effective 8-for-9 on the base paths this year, but that's just not North Carolina's game outside of Shafter and Hull to do a lot of running.
0: Shift over to the right side with Paulson at the plate. Still playing at double play depth. Quick throw to first base, and Gallagher dives back in safely. It was two quick runs for Oklahoma in the first inning. Six strikeouts for Mercurius in the first two innings, but they've gotten to him here for three in the top of the third. The pitch. Lifted in the air, foul. It's going to be off the left side and over the roof here at Charles Schwab Field. One ball and two strikes, the count to Eric Paulson.
1: Of course, if you're North Carolina, you're thinking, how many is enough? And the answer is not enough. You have to have a lot of runs to beat Oklahoma the way they're playing right now.
0: Mercurius has his side. The pitch. Breaking ball, tried to backdoor him and just missed it. Two balls and two strikes. That was good discipline from Paulson on that pitch. Either that or he was looking fastball, gave up and prayed. Here's the 2-2. Lined in a left field. That's going to be another base hit for Paulson. Runner Gallagher will stop at second as Brock throws it back in. But two men on, only one out for North Carolina as they look to build on this three-run inning.
1: Boy, what a difference an inning makes. Six strikeouts through two innings, and now in this third inning, three hits, two walks, a wild pitch, and North Carolina already has a crooked number on the board and a chance to really do some damage with Cooper Nicholson coming up.
0: As we said, this is their leading home run hitter with 16 on the year. Right-handed batter stands in with runners at first and second and one out. Mercurius looks back to second, stepped off the mound, and then decided to complete the process, even though Gallagher was already standing on the bag. But there is activity now officially in Oklahoma's bullpen after a very rough third inning for the freshman.
1: Little long toss beginning out there in the pen.
0: First pitch, lined off the right side and foul. Nicholson, strikeout victim, his first time up. He knows what it's like, though, to not succeed and then come back and succeed. And he was playing at Dowling Catholic. He was on the freshman boys basketball team. They scrimmaged against the girls team. You know, he was guarding Caitlin Clark.
1: Gave up a little bit.
0: The pitch outside. Snap throw to first base. And it's thrown into right field. Going all the way down the line. The runners are going to advance one base as Harris fires it back into the infield. And now you've got two in scoring position with one out after the throwing error on Dayton LaChance, his seventh error of the season.
1: And I understand you want to help your freshman pitcher. And I understand the feeling of, yes, I need to do something to help this young guy who is struggling. But that is a risk that I'm not sure is worth the potential reward. He was not far off the base. Paulson's not likely going anywhere. And LaChance came up and just fired that one into right field. I'm not sure Skip Johnson loved what he saw there.
0: And in all honesty, Taki wasn't close enough to the bag to make that throw. So second and third now. One down and a one-and-one count. The pitch. Check swing. Foul back off the screen.
1: And you go from a situation where one ground ball could get you out of the inning to a situation where a ground ball with eyes puts two on the board here in the inning, and it continues. So it's a big risk, as Nicholson will go talk with Scott Forbes, his head coach and third base coach, a little offensive meeting.
0: They discuss things down the line as Forbes puts his arm around Nicholson's shoulder. Finishing off that story about him guarding Caitlin Clark as a freshman in high school, he basically said, "It was then that I realized my future was not going to be in basketball."
1: Although, in fairness, she's done that to a lot of people.
0: Yep. Well, Nicholson's gotten a lot done now here into his junior season after transferring from Iowa Central. And he can deliver a big blow for North Carolina right now with a base hit. Back in the batter's box now. Down 1-2. Mercurius' pitch. Tapper on the ground up the third baseline. It's foul. Camden Johnson circled the ball and touched it in foul territory. So Gallagher, who is all the way down to home plate, picks up the bat for his teammate and hands it to him with a word of encouragement.
1: Giving him a little help.
0: Bright sky, about 70 degrees, a breezy day here in Omaha. about 20 degrees cooler than most day games we've played here at the College World Series Finals. Now the 1-2. Tried to check. And I believe he did check. I think he also touched the ball just barely as it went back to the screen. So it's a foul ball, and it stays 1-2.
1: It hit the backstop and carried straight up into the air and bounded back toward the left-hand batter's box. That took a funny hop.
0: It was a funny half swing. Mercurius continues to labor the 1-2. Fouled back off the screen. He hit it right out of the catcher's glove. And Nicholson staying alive here at 1-2.
1: Closing in on 70 pitches now for Mercurius in this third inning. Clearly, this is going to be a bullpen game. I think you knew that with Mercurius anyway, but I don't know that you knew that in the third inning.
0: Takes a long look in now for his side. Now he's got it. The 1-2, no.
1: And a pitch clock.
0: Pitch clock. It was a long look in, a really long look in, and that is going to be ball two. Wow.
1: Well, that's another, underline another moment where the freshman is struggling in this inning.
0: He really is. Trying to get it back together here now. The 2-2. Tapped foul. He stays alive again. This is a professional at bat right now for Cooper Nicholson.
1: Sure is. He is wearing out the freshman.
0: Now, Mercurius is going to get a visit from everybody in the infield out on the mound. They can see what's going on here and the difficulty he has. Remember, there's still only one out. With runners on second and third, a chance for North Carolina to really turn this into an inning. Do you love golf? Turn
1: Sometimes.
0: Your passion into a profession. Get started on your career at pga.com/workingolf. You know, I hadn't thought about that. Maybe if I worked in golf rather than played golf.
1: Golf is work. I understand you might go to work tomorrow.
0: I might. 2-2, 1-1. Runners at second and third. The pitch. Inside, he hit him. Wow. That might be it for the freshman. We'll see. But the bases are loaded now with one out. And after that session at the mound with all of his teammates around him, his next pitch came inside and hit Nicholson, who had a tremendous at-bat to work his way on base.
1: And you've seen everything in this inning. Wild pitches, errors, hit by pitch, walks, triples. The wheels have fallen off for Xander Mercurius, and he is just trying to figure out any way he can to bail enough water out of this lifeboat to get back into the harbor of his dugout.
0: Tyler Howe stands in. First pitch to him for a strike. Bases loaded, one out, 3 runs across for North Carolina. They've got a 3-2 lead here in the top of the third, and they are looking to try to break this one open right here. Mercurius gets his side of the pitch. Way up and outside, 1-1. Nate Smithberg is the left-hander who has been warming in the bullpen. And watching him out there right now, he's not throwing. He is ready. If he didn't come in for the left-handed bat here, though, we'll see. The pitch. Inside corner for a strike. It's 1-2.
1: Boy, a rare corner called strike from our home plate umpire, Brandon Cooper. We have not seen much on the corners, and Mercurius will certainly take that call there.
0: Now ahead in the count, 1-2. A punch out would be big for the freshman. Wines in the pitch. Low and inside. Great play by LeChance to the backhand side just to keep it from getting by. It seems like it's one good pitch and one pitch that's just not on the map right now as Mercurius tries to reel it back in and get control back in this situation after striking out the side in the first 2 innings. Here's the 2-2. High and outside, ball three. He's talking to himself right now as the count goes full. Huge pitch in this ball game coming up here now to Tyler Howe.
1: A pitch count now at 75 in the third inning for Mercurius.
0: He's ready, the 3-2. Swing and a miss, he got him. 7th strikeout for Xander Mercurius. He punches out Howe for the second time. And a big second out for Oklahoma here in the third inning.
1: Well, no bigger strikeout of his seven than this one, as he is able to fire in the 92-mile-an-hour fastball and get Howe swinging for the second time today. Just a mammoth strikeout and a chance after all of this for Mercurius to get out of the inning in still just a one-run ball game.
0: Here's Colin Hynek, the ninth hitter of the inning for North Carolina. Pitch to him. Lifted in the air. Foul up over the Carolina dugout and into the crowd. Nothing and one. Hynek was a strikeout victim his first time up. He's going down to talk to his coach now. Walk down the third baseline. Bases loaded, two out. Three runs across for North Carolina here in the top half of the third. Now Hynek, who's driven in four runs here in Omaha and 59 on the year, steps back in with an opportunity. As deep as the outfield is, with two outs, base hit easily scores a pair. Mercurius has his side. And the 0-1. Way up high. One ball to one strike. Oklahoma with such a big advantage moments ago before this inning started. Now the stretch in the 1-1. Foul back up our way. One ball and two strikes. And I say that because they had their second freshman out on the mound. If you don't go deep into the bullpen, you're in good shape for tomorrow. If you start using a lot of your bullpen here today with another freshman potentially on the mound tomorrow, who knows where this one goes. Oklahoma fans are standing to support the freshman pitcher. The 1-2 pitch. Foul back up over the screen once again. He was right on it, but fouled it back. The count holds at one ball and two strikes.
1: Those two came back with a little bit of velo on them our direction, and folks in the upper deck here having to keep their head on a swivel.
0: Runners lead away with the bases full. One ball, two strikes the count. And the pitch, way outside, 2-2. Gallagher at third base, Paulson at second, Nicholson at first. As Carolina has batted around here in the top half of the third inning. They've got three, they're looking for more. Stretch in the 2-2 pitch. Swing and a miss, he got him. Eighth strikeout of the game, and Xander Mercurius bounces back and leaves the bases loaded in the third. North Carolina does score three times. One error and three men left on base. Two and a half in the books here in Omaha. It's North Carolina 3, Oklahoma 2. 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
0: 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As we go to the home half of the third inning, Ryan Lynch gets to say, is it my turn again? He had a long wait in the dugout while his counterpart was throwing 49 pitches. And North Carolina was putting up three runs in the top half of this inning. Top of the order now for Oklahoma, trailing 3-2. Walk stands in, swings at the first pitch, sends it in the air to left center field. An easy play for Tyler Howe, who makes the call and the catch. One down here in the bottom of the third.
1: It's about the last thing you wanted to see if you're Xander Mercurius, who just walked off the mound after a 49-pitch top half of the inning and a one-pitch out the bottom half of the inning. Young man's got to get geared up quickly again to come back into this game.
0: And the batter will be Camden Johnson hitting from the left side. Lynch's first pitch to him inside, and I think he hit him. Yep. Heard a sound on a ball that he was spinning out of the way of, and it hit the elbow guard that he has on his right arm. That ball was humming as it came in. Are they questioning whether it hit him? I mean, we heard it all the way up here.
1: Yeah, I think Scott Forbes just looking for a little clarification. He got that clarification. There's no challenge. Johnson at first representing the tying run.
0: Lynch will do that kind of thing. That's his 18th hit batter this year. So that brings up the very dangerous Dayton LeChance with a runner at first base and one away here in the third inning. LeChance's strikeout victim his first time up. Lynch gets his side and the pitch. That one is hit out in the center field. It's falling fast, but right there is Owen Hull, who makes the catch of that soft line drive for out number two. Wow. This is exactly what Ryan Lynch needed here in the third inning.
1: You've got to be thrilled if you're Ryan Lynch. My gosh, you had the long wait. You come out, you get two quick outs. The second time through the order, and Oklahoma's been able to do nothing except attack early and pop it up.
0: Lynch was a second-team freshman All-American last year. Opponents are hitting 80 points higher, though, against him this year than last year. Here's Willits now. Jackson Willits stands in from the left side, hits the first pitch on the ground to second base. Gallagher's got it, throw to first in time for the out. It doesn't get a whole lot quicker or better if you're North Carolina. No runs, no hits, and one man left. We're headed to the fourth. Tar Heels have the momentum. It's North Carolina 3, Oklahoma 2. 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
3: 98% of college athletes go pro in something other than sports. That's why the NCAA provides financial literacy, career readiness, and life skills. And studies show college athletes succeed later in life at higher rates than their peers. Participation in NCAA sports prepares 500,000 student athletes for success in life, creating tomorrow's leaders today. See all the ways the NCAA puts student athletes first.
0: Back here in Omaha, and Xander Mercurius, who is a freshman, and there is some energy in being young, just skipped out over the line on his way out to the mound after a 49-pitch top of the third in which he allowed three runs and sat down for his long rest, which lasted all of five pitches in the bottom of the inning. He's back out there again now. North Carolina with a 3-2 lead and starting right where they did last inning with 8-9-1 coming up to face the freshman as we go to the fourth.
1: And Oklahoma will start with activity in the bullpen, Scott. There's no way in this fourth inning, after you saw what you saw in the third and then the short rest for Mercurius to reset, you have to have activity to start the fourth inning, and they will, and it's been well-used activity. The left-hander has been going for quite some time down in that pen and should be ready, but my goodness, you talk about a quick turnaround. You have that 49-pitch inning, and then you've got to go right back to work, and it's the same exact order that you faced in the third. French, Kellis, and Schaffner, 8-9-1. So Carter French, who walked to start that third inning, will step back in. They've just finished dragging the infield and getting it all cleaned up. Kudos to the CWS grounds crew. They had to do yeoman's work yesterday and today to get this field in the terrific condition it's in after 13 14 hours of rain.
0: It's perfect out there right now, Kevin. They've done a great job.
1: Here's Carter French stepping in against Mercurius in the first pitch, fastball high for ball one. That's the 50th pitch that Mercurius has thrown since he saw French a moment ago to start the third inning. It has been a grind for the freshman.

Alongside Kevin Kugler and John Bishop down on the field, I'm Scott Graham. Here we are. North Carolina is down two already with just one out here in the

0: Ice Cube's Big 3 is back. The most competitive basketball league on earth is on CBS this Saturday. Big 3 All-Star Dwight Howard and the LA Riot take on Greg Monroe and the Dallas Power. Then Coach Rick Mahorn, Sensation Nazir Kor, and the Detroit Amps look to protect home court against back-to-back MVP Michael Beasley and the defending champs Miami 305. The game played the way you love. 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
1: Yay!
2: Angled in the third. Right-hander ready, winds and fires, and it's a high strike. Nothing and one on Kellis.
3: The right-hander out there is junior Jason Bowden. The left-hander, Nate Smithberg, who was warming up last inning. Both of them are ready to come in.
2: Brandon Cooper hearing it from the North Carolina dugout with that strike call. The 0-1 on the ground to the right side. Might be two. The flip to the shortstop at second for one. And on to first, it's a 4-6-3 double play. Branch to Willits, to Taki. And there's two gone in the Tar Heel fourth.
3: Kevin, you and I were talking at the end of the top half of the third. The focus, of course, today is on winning this game, winning the national championship. But we want to talk about what this is developmentally going to mean for a freshman in Xander Mercurius, fighting his way through, in a lot of ways, what was a nightmare of an inning. Working his way out of it, getting two strikeouts, now getting a double play ball. This carries ahead into the future for this young man.
2: Oh, this is beyond today for Mercurius, as Jake Schaffner, 1-for-2 today, stepping in. And Schaffner, first pitch swinging, ground ball to the right side. Gloved by Taki, flips to Mercurius at the bag. Nice play all the way around. And what a nice bounce back for Xander Mercurius. After the grind that was the third, he comes out in the fourth and puts a zero on the board. Still 3-2 North Carolina as we head to the bottom of the fourth from the Westwood One NCAA Radio Network. This is the Men's College World Series.
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2: Three runs, four hits, one error for North Carolina. Two runs, two hits, one error for Oklahoma. It's the bottom of the fourth, and the fourth is coming. The Great American State Fair runs June 25th through July 10th on the National Mall with the biggest July 4th in American history. 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Here's Trey Gamble to lead things off for Oklahoma, and a breaking ball in for a strike to the left-handed hitting designated hitter who grounded out to second base in the first inning. A 3-2 lead for North Carolina. And the 0-1 from Lynch missing inside for ball one.
3: Lynch has really upped his pace. He was on the ropes in the first inning. His teammates got him the lead, and he is trying to work with that right now.
2: One ball, one strike to Trey Gamble. Lynch fires a fastball in at 97 across the belt for a strike, and it's 1-2. Gamble followed by Brock and Harris in the Oklahoma fourth. Bullpen is quiet for Oklahoma right now as Gamble swallows hard and takes that one high for ball two. 2-2 the count. A close one on that 96-mile-an-hour fastball from Lynch. Settling in from the left side, the 2-2 pitch, and that's a call.

0: strike, paints the outside corner. Gamble slow to leave the batter's box. He thought it was wide of the zone, but it's the fourth Lynch strikeout, and there's one gone in the fourth.
1: There's no doubt he is a different pitcher right now. He's got command of the fastball, and he's working at a great clip. I think that, if anything, the pitch might have been high. I thought it did catch the outside corner. I'm sure that's what Gamble's thinking, but he's sitting down.
0: First pitch strike to Brendan Brock, who was called out on strikes to end the first inning. But the pace of Lynch is the big story. He does not leave the rubber. Sets up and fires. The 0-1 fouled straight back. And it's nothing and two. And that pace, the acceleration from Ryan Lynch, has really taken Oklahoma out of their game. Brendan Brock backing out of the batter's box now. But you can't do as much of that in the era of the pitch clock as you used to be able to do. Lynch is ready. And the quick pitch is wide of the zone. Just missing outside, and it's 1-2.
1: Great pitch to throw with an 0-2 count, and slider just off the plate. Brock didn't offer at it.
0: Pitch clock down to 10. Lynch is ready. The wind of the 1-2, fastball low, and it's 2-2. And again, Brock just doing anything he can to try to disrupt this pace of Lynch. He's out of the batter's box. Now he's back in. Lynch, though, was waiting, is ready. The pitch, off speed, reaching for it, and he fouls it off to the right and out of play.
1: Lynch gave up the RBI double to Willits in the first inning. They made it a 2-0 game. Since that time, there's been one base runner, and it came on a hit batter.
0: And not coincidentally, after that first inning ended, the pace accelerated. The 2-2. Tried to paint that outside corner, missed wide, and the count full 3-2. Brendan Brock is really the first batter to do what he's been doing. Backing out, taking some time, burning a little clock early. The 3-2 pitch, reaches for it, and he pokes it into center field for a base hit. So a one-out single for Brock, the first Oklahoma hit since the Willits double in the first, and that gives us a chance to pause 10 seconds for station identification. This is the Westwood One NCAA Radio Network, your home for the national championships. Tassan Harris flew out to left in the second inning. He stands in with a runner Brock at first and one out. First pitch, Harris swings and he fouls it away. Now, Brendan Brock at first is a tremendous base stealer. 28 stolen bases in 32 attempts. Not so sure this wouldn't be a good time to run to try to spark Oklahoma and maybe get in the head of Ryan Lynch a little bit.
1: Hitter in the box with good bat control, too.
0: The 0-1 to Harris. Brock over at first. Lynch fires, and the pitch is wide of the zone for a ball.
1: Final point on Brock. That goes into the box score as a one-out single in the fourth inning of a ball game. That was a tremendous at-bat and much needed for Oklahoma to try to reset things.
0: Harris settling in the left-hand batter's box. One ball, one strike, and a snap throw over the first. Back in is Brock. Not particularly close on that throw over from Ryan Lynch. And we'll see if Brock extends his lead ever so slightly at first. Again, 28 stolen bases on the year. The 1-1 coming to Tassan Harris. Runner goes, and the pitch swung on and lifted into center field. Hull with plenty of room in the deepest part of the park will make the catch running in for out number two. So Brock took off from first, Harris swinging behind the runner, and he pops it up to center. It'll be up to Dayton Taki if Oklahoma's to do any damage down 3-2 in the fourth.
1: Tell you what, you're in this ballpark right now, the bottom of the fourth inning, and you're wearing Carolina blue looking out on the field. You feel an awful lot better than you did about an hour ago.
0: Well, you feel real good about what Ryan Lynch has been able to put together after that rocky first inning. Two down now for Taki. Brock aboard at first, and a throw over, back in safely on the dive. Taki was called out on strikes in the second inning, one of four strikeouts thrown by Lynch in this start, his 18th of the season. Brock at first, Taki waiting, left-handed hitter against the right-handed pitcher. Lynch deals, and the pitch breaks inside. Slider low and in, and it's one ball, no strikes on Dayton Tocchi.
1: And the base runner obviously also cuts into the ability of Lynch to pitch to the pace that he wants to set.
0: One ball, no strikes, no movement, and this ball hit in the air to right. Long run for French as he comes near the line. It'll drift into the seats out of play. And a foul ball evens the count, one ball, one strike.
1: Even if that was going to be playable, that's exactly the direction that the breeze is pointing. So if it had been something that stayed in the field of play, Wynn probably gave that just a little bit of a kiss to get it into the crowd.
0: Much like when I would show up uninvited to a party in high school, the wind ushering that ball, much like I was ushered out the door by people, the wind ushering the ball into the stands.
1: That cannot be true of Kevin Kugler, the most popular man in Omaha.
0: That is not true. I was in Lincoln, and I was not popular there at all. One ball, one strike on Dayton Tocchi. Tap of the plate settles into the left-hand batter's box. Right-hander Ryan Lynch is ready. And the 1-1 pitch with a runner going, and he fouls it away. Rock got a pretty good jump over there at first base, and had Tocchi not swung at that 96-mile-an-hour fastball, Brock's got an excellent chance to be standing at second.
1: Lynch is a big guy, does not have a great move as a right-hander to first base. It's pretty elongated.
0: One ball, two strikes. At first is Brock, 3-2 North Carolina, and the pitch. Third strike, 97 on the gun, right down the middle of the plate. Tocchi frozen on the fifth strikeout from Ryan Lynch. One hit, one left, through four in Omaha. North Carolina trying to force a deciding game three with a 3-2 lead. 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
4: John Bishop back at Charles Schwab Field, heading to the top of the fifth. North Carolina leading Oklahoma 3-2. 10 years ago in a Moorestown, New Jersey middle school, baseball coach Michael Appalucci was putting equipment away after a middle school girls basketball game when a fifth grade Ryan Lynch picked up a basketball and heaved it the length of the floor. Appalucci wondered, what would this kid be like if we put a baseball in his hand? Well, he got the chance to find out and coached him later on in high school. Now, because Lynch still played basketball as well as baseball, the seasons would overlap, so they had to plan out ahead of time, hey, which games do you want to pitch? And occasionally, Appalucci would say to Lynch, hey, we're going to pitch you in some of these easier games to give you a break. But Lynch wanted nothing of it. He said he wanted every big game on the schedule. Well, fast forward to his college career, and last year at the ACC Championship, on a night's notice, got called that he was going to start against Clemson in the ACC final. He went out, threw shutout innings. North Carolina won the ACC championship. After a rocky start today, guys, he's been in cruise control, putting up zeros the last three innings against Oklahoma, as we send it back upstairs to Kevin and Scott.
1: Kevin, all of this is happening a stone's throw from the Graham residence, and I had no idea.
0: You could have been there to witness all of this, and you weren't invited.
1: Yep, there you go.
0: Xander Mercurius back out there. We were wondering during the mid-inning break, would they send the young freshman back out for the heart of the order? They have done so, and Owen Hull steps in against the right-hander Mercurius and takes ball one inside. Now, Hull is 0-2 today, and it's really been the tale of the lower end of the order providing some production, which it did not do yesterday for North Carolina. Hull 0-2. Mercurius the 1-0, and that's line to right. That is way back. Harris will watch it leave on a line. Home run number 9 for Owen Hull. And North Carolina's lead grows by 1. It's 4-2. 109 off the bat on a line to right. And Owen Hull and the Tar Heels up a pair in a game they have to win.
1: There is no doubt, Kevin, that you might have been able to see that coming. Last time Hull was up, he hit a laser right at the second baseman at about 109 miles an hour. That was just a tick under. This time he got some air under it, and there was no doubt about that ball right off the bat. That is probably going to be the end of a mercurial day for Xander Mercurius.
0: Well, and he was brilliant through the first two, and the struggles came after that for the freshman. Fought his way out of a tough jam in the third, pitched a strong fourth inning, but a leadoff home run by Owen Hull to start the fifth will chase the freshman from this ballgame. The call has been made to the bullpen. Mercurius waiting for his teammate to jog out to the mound. And as he arrives, hands him the baseball, and taking over is the right-hander Jason Bowden.
1: Listen to this applause from the Oklahoma faithful behind the dugout at third base. Xander Mercurius, we had an adjustment, survived a 50-pitch, 28-minute inning. Kept his team in the ballgame. As a freshman, has only gotten better into the postseason, and the future is very bright for a young man who's going to be really disappointed with the way 10A turned out for him personally. Now has to turn back his attention to how it's going to turn out for the rest of the guys wearing the crimson pinstripes.
0: So the right-hander Bowden will begin his work in this fifth inning. Bases empty, a run in. And for Bowden, 6'3 right-hander came in from Texas A&M, getting his first opportunity in this College World Series, his fourth appearance in the NCAA tournament. He struggled 3 1/3 innings, 4 hits, 7 runs, 4 earned, 3 walks, and 3 strikeouts. Download the Westwood One Sports app and catch all of our NCAA championship broadcasts. 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
1: Jason Bowden has made a team-high relief appearances this year. This is a role that he's used to being in, and I'd have to tell you anything that's going to be shocking to you. His job is to hold the line here right now, because this Oklahoma team, as we said during their 9-game winning streak, averages more than 10 runs. They're sitting at 2 right now. They're 2 behind here. Still pretty early in this game in the top half of the fifth inning. Bowden's got to hold the line against the middle of the order for North Carolina. And kudos to the Tar Heels for the way they have come back in this ball game, down 2 early. And now trying to figure out a way to get it over the finish line. So we've got a ball game here tomorrow night.
0: It's a rare reliever in that Bowden mixes 4 pitches out of the pen. A sinking fastball, 2-seamer, a slider, a change, and a sweeper. All used at 11% or more of the time. Gallagher will stand in, and the first pitch is a fastball, the 2-seamer low at 95 miles an hour for ball one. You don't see too many guys out of the bullpen who will mix 4 pitches on the regular out of the pen. Usually it's a 2-pitch, sometimes a third. But he will lean on 4 pitches to try to keep everybody off balance. The 1-0 to Gavin Gallagher, and a swing and a miss. Slider at 89, and it's 1-1. 4-2 lead for North Carolina. Solo home run from Owen Hull here in the top of the fifth. Gallagher a walk and a strikeout today. The 1-1 from Bowden, a high strike, and it's 1-2.
1: You're right. He's got a repertoire of a starting pitcher, but he's been a reliever here in his time with Oklahoma. 31 appearances in relief last year as well. That was the second most in the SEC.
0: 1-2. Gallagher waiting. And it's a line shot off the glove of a diving Willits at short. It'll be a base hit for Gallagher into left field. His first hit of the day. On base for the second time. A rocket at 109 off the bat. Willits nearly made the acrobatic play at short. Just couldn't snare it in the webbing.
1: You just put your finger on it, though, Kevin. A rocket off the bat, and that's what North Carolina has been hitting now. They've been hitting rockets. They are centered back in on the ball. Confidence level is bubbling up again. Remember, this is a team that has lost 13 games all year this year. You knew they weren't going to go away quietly.
0: Here's Eric Paulson, who steps in. First pitch swinging and a hot shot gloved on the short hop by Willits. To the bag, it's second for one. On to first, a double play. That is an outstanding double play turned by Willits to Taki, picking it up on the short hop and making easy work of it from there.
1: That's an experienced player who knows exactly what he's doing and knows how hard that ball was hit. He had a long way to go and elected not to make the toss, knowing all of his momentum would be taking him over toward first base and that Paulson doesn't run that well. That's a really good play by the shortstop.
0: So two down, base is empty. Cooper Nicholson steps up and the first pitch wide for ball one. Nicholson on the day was hit by a pitch in the third, struck out swinging in the second. A 4-2 lead for the Tar Heels. We're in the fifth. North Carolina wins. We reconvene tomorrow night to play for a championship. Strike on the inside corner with the slider. 1-1. The count to Cooper Nicholson. A few peaks of blue sky starting to appear in amongst the clouds as that pitch buzzing inside. Very, very close to hitting for a second time, but Nicholson takes ball two.
1: Would you call that blue Carolina blue?
0: Not quite yet. But it's looking more that direction right now. The 2-1, and there's a good pitch. Getting that slider on the outside corner. It's 2-2. The official first pitch temperature today was 67 degrees, tied for the second coldest Men's College World Series game since it moved here in 2011 to this ballpark. The 2-2 pitch is wide of the zone, ball three. If this is a national title game, and it only is if Oklahoma wins, the colder north, the last time it was colder for a national title game, you got to go all the way back to 2000. 26 years ago, it was 66 degrees. The 3-2. And that's wide, ball four. Nicholson draws the two-out walk on this chilly Father's Day afternoon and keeps the inning alive for Tyler Howe.
1: Again, that is another professional at-bat. And I say that, you start talking about guys who have stepped in and really worked the pitcher, worked the count, put themselves in a best position. That was not something Carolina was getting a lot of after the first inning in yesterday's game. It's back for them today.
0: Howe has struck out twice today, both swinging, and that pitch gets away from LaChance. Breaking ball inside, and it skipped under the glove. And Nicholson goes to second on the wild pitch.
1: Looked like a cross-up in terms of location. We'll check to see whether or not that's a wild pitch or a pass ball. Yep, it's a wild pitch. The chance was set up on the outside part of the plate. The ball came flying into the inside part, and he was unable to make the play with the backhand.
0: So Nicholson at second. One ball, no strikes. And a breaking ball in for a strike. Evens it up 1-1 to the left-handed hitting Tyler Howe. Jason Bowden on in relief of Xander Mercurius. Mercurius gave up a solo home run to start the inning. Bowden's been in since. And the 1-1. That's wide of the zone, away from Howe. And it's 2-1 to the number six hitter, Tyler Howe. He has struck out twice swinging. Colin Hynek on deck, also a strikeout victim twice today. The 2-1. And that pops out of the glove of LaChance. Nicholson to third, makes the big turn, and slams on the brakes there. That'll be a pass ball, as LaChance had it hit the webbing of the glove, and it just caromed away. And so after a walk and a wild pitch and a pass ball, you've got an opportunity for another run here in the inning with Tyler Howe out in front, 3-1.
1: LaChance was trying to bring that down in the zone and see whether or not he could frame it to get it called for a strike, but he turned the hand down too quickly and never caught the ball.
0: So three balls and one strike. Tyler Howe waiting in the pitch. Inside, ball four. So after the double play ball hit sharply to Willits, back back-to-back walks by Bowden, and Colin Hynek with a chance to do some two-out damage.
1: Another player who struck out twice facing Xander Mercurius, but in this situation, talk about manufacturing something with two outs and the bases empty right now, and Oklahoma has helped them do it. This is the time with a two-run lead that you want to cash it in.
0: Well, Colin Hynek familiar with throwing a knockout punch. With runners at the corners, he takes ball one outside. In the opening game against Ole Miss, two outs, bottom of the eighth inning, a three-run homer broke it open and propelled North Carolina into the winner's bracket. A chance to, maybe not the knockout punch, but a big-time blow here. The 1-0, and that's popped up foul, evens it up 1-1. That home run, one of only two hits that Hynek has had in Omaha. 2-for-17 now with a pair of strikeouts today. Runners at the corners and two gone. The 1-1 pitch to the right-hander Hynek, low and outside, 2-1. And Bowden just trying to avoid any damage done here beyond that solo home run that Mercurius gave up to Hull to start the fifth. 4-2, North Carolina, runners at the corners, and the 2-1 pitch to Hynek. Swing and a miss, chased one out of the zone. That ended up in the left-hand batter's box. Good pitch from Bowden, though. Hynek couldn't resist, and it's 2-2.
1: Low-key, big spot in the ballgame right now.
0: At third is Nicholson. Howe at first. Two balls, two strikes, the pitch. Swung on and ticked foul behind home plate. And Hynek able to stay alive and fights to see another 2-2 pitch.
1: Experienced player, transfer from Georgia State. Grad student, been around, a lot of big at-bats. There's another one for him here right now as they try to tack on one more.
0: Two balls, two strikes. Swing and a miss, he got him. Breaking ball tailing away from the right-hander Hynek, and Bowden leaves two on base in the fifth. But a solo home run from Owen Hull extends the North Carolina lead to 4-2 Tar Heels as we move to the bottom of the fifth from the Westwood One NCAA Radio Network. This is the Men's College World Series.
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0: North Carolina starter Ryan Lynch back out for his fifth inning of work. It was a slow start for Lynch. Gave up two runs in the Oklahoma first inning, but since a double to Jackson Willits in the first inning, he's had two base runners, one hit by pitch, one base hit from Brendan Brock, and Lynch has been in control as he faces 9-1-2 in the Oklahoma lineup. In the bottom of the fifth inning, four runs, six hits, and an error for North Carolina. Two runs, three hits, and an error for Oklahoma. Here's Branch, and the first pitch from Lynch, wide of the zone for ball one. Activity has begun again in the bullpen for North Carolina, and we know today there's a very good chance that we see Caden Glauber, who has yet to pitch in these CWS championship finals, but a reliable piece of that pen. The 1-0 is high to Branch, and it's 2-0. And it is indeed Glauber who has started to throw again in the bullpen. He was up in the first inning when Lynch ran into trouble. And now we've got Scott Forbes out of the North Carolina dugout, and he's going to send Colin Hynek out to talk with his right-hander. And now Coach Forbes will come out and chat with home plate umpire Brandon Cooper. In fact, he'll escort Cooper out.
1: They bring the trainer out?
0: I was going to say, I'm not so sure that they're not going to bring Terry Jo Rosinski out, the athletic trainer. She is indeed on her way out.
1: Did not see any signs of anything being wrong with his pitcher and Ryan Lynch, but clearly they saw something.
0: And she's out to check on the sophomore right-hander. Terry Jo, when she comes to town, she brings help with her in the form of the athletic training dog, Remington. And Remington the dog, who has been a staple of the trips to Omaha over the last decade or so for the North Carolina baseball team. Remington's in the dugout again. He is technically retired from duty, but that's going to be it for Ryan Lynch.
1: Taking a look at the replay, Kevin, we saw it from a couple of different angles. He grimaced as he threw that pitch. I'm not going to speculate on what this is at this point, but he reached around to what appeared to be his left non-throwing arm rib cage. And I'm not sure if it was the rib cage or that right hand, but what that means is that the reliever is going to have some time to be able to get himself ready to come into the game, and North Carolina is going to get what their fan base is always hoping for in a ball game, because as we pointed out, if Caden Glauber pitches in a game, they win all year long.
0: 28-0 when Glauber appears in a ball game this season, and he did not appear the other day, but when he pitches, North Carolina's 28-0. Guess what? Caden Glauber coming in a must-win game. Now, it shouldn't take him long to get ready, because he had been throwing in the pen prior to the injury, or the apparent injury, to Ryan Lynch. He will inherit a two-ball, no-strike count on the number 9 hitter, Kyle Branch. But as Glauber makes his way out of the bullpen and on to the mound, we had the chance to chat with Colin Hynek, the catcher for the Tar Heels, and he gave us a scouting report on the right-hander.
8: Glauber, that's a fun one to catch. He's going to sling it up there. He's been up to 98. He's going to be sitting 95, 97, straight two-seam run to his arm side. A slow, sweepy slider, and another guy with a really hard changeup that plays well off of his fastball, been up to 90 with it.
0: So a fun one to catch. Will he be a fun one to hit? He hasn't been over the course of this season. 11-0 record, a 2.17 earned run average, 87 innings, only 58 hits, 21 earned runs, 39 walks, and 106 strikeouts. Glauber has been as good as anybody out of the pen this season, and he'll come on now with the idea of multiple innings. Heck, the way Glauber has pitched this year, maybe you don't need anybody else if you're North Carolina today. It all depends on how this game goes. Again, he inherits a two-ball, no-strike count on Kyle Branch after Ryan Lynch leaves with an apparent injury here in the fifth inning.
1: Now, this is a right-hander who's had, as we said, nothing but success here in his freshman year. And the numbers you talk about, well, he could be dominant, and we have seen that. He's thrown 7 1/3 innings in one appearance against USC in the postseason this year and struck out 11. So 5 innings is not out of the question. And, you know, then you get to the question of, all right, we need to figure out a way to get to tomorrow.
0: Right.
1: Is there a way we can use him and still have him available in some capacity tomorrow night as well. That'll all work itself out depending upon how things go as he comes in here in the bottom of the fifth inning.
0: Certainly not in a comfortable position to where you feel like you can gamble with someone else. If Glauber is pitching well, Glauber is likely in this game for a long time. And John Bishop, what have you heard about the status of Ryan Lynch down from the North Carolina dugout?
4: Well, they've got him up in the little room just behind the dugout where sometimes guys can go take some extra swings. They're checking him out right now. But the way he was gesturing was down along his side, which typically is something in the oblique area. So we'll get official word perhaps later on, but that's what it appears like right now. They're checking him out back here behind the Carolina dugout.
0: Which is a shame because Ryan Lynch had really found his rhythm after the rocky first inning, but he is done for the day. It now belongs to the bullpens in a 4-2 North Carolina lead. Two balls, no strikes to Kyle Branch, who shows bunt and takes a 94-mile-an-hour fastball high and tight for ball three. 4-2 lead for North Carolina. The number nine hitter, Kyle Branch, leading off this fifth inning. And the 3-0 pitch shows bunt again and takes a strike, and it's 3-1.
1: 94 on the fastball. Needed to get it over and did.
0: Three balls, one strike. Walk and Johnson to follow. The 3-1 pitch fouled away off to our right. And the count full, 3-2, as Glauber tries to retire the leadoff man for the Sooners here in the fifth. 87 innings pitched for Glauber this year and 106 strikeouts. He's been phenomenal. The 3-2. Off speed, swung on and missed, strike three. Branch is down on strikes. Nice rally by Glauber after inheriting the 2-0 count, going to 3-0 and coming back to get the leadoff strikeout.
1: That's what he does, and you just heard the description from Colin Hynek of what kind of pitcher he is. He's got the full arsenal. He's got the ability to pitch deep in a game. That breaking ball, that slider was running.
0: Here's Jason Walk, first pitch swinging, a mighty cut and a miss on the 95-mile-an-hour fastball. Walk singled and scored in the Sooner first. Flew out to left in the third. We're in the fifth, and a 4-2 lead for North Carolina. The 0-1 pops out of the glove of Hynek. The pitch high and away, and it's 1-1. He's fun to catch, said Colin Hynek, but maybe not that pitch. One ball, one strike. Nicholson in on the grass at third in case Walk tries to lay one down. The 1-1 pitch pumped over a fastball at 95 for strike two.
1: That was Walk taking a good look at that pitch, trying to see what they're going to be up against for the next few innings against this right-hander.
0: One ball, two strikes. One down, the pitch to Walk. Off speed, he bent the knees as he watched it into the glove of Hynek low, 2-2.
1: It's a good job by Walk. This is almost like a leadoff batter in the beginning of a ball game trying to figure out what it is they're facing.
0: The 2-2 pitch. Swing and a miss. He chased the high fastball. Walk down on strikes. Back-to-back strikeouts for Glauber, and there's two gone in the Sooner fifth.
1: What a luxury it is to have a pitcher who can come out of the bullpen and be able to fire the way he's firing right now. That pitch was about letter high, up and away, hard to catch up with it up high, and Walk couldn't.
0: Walk stopped, talked to Camden Johnson, who settles in, now gives a little bit of an advice to Dayton LaChance as to what he saw from Glauber, who starts off the Johnson at-bat with ball one low and away. Johnson walked and scored in the first, was hit by a pitch in the third. One ball, no strikes to Johnson. Off speed, low. Ball two, that didn't miss by much.
1: From here, that looked like it was a perfect strike.
0: Two balls, no strikes. Two down in the fifth. 4-2 lead for North Carolina in the 2-0 pitch. Off speed, bounced foul up the first baseline, and it's 2-1. That wind has settled a little bit, still gently wafting across from center to right. But as the sky has lightened, the wind has lessened. The 2-1 to Johnson. Chased a high fastball, 96. Johnson jumping out of his shoes to leap across and swing at that, and it's 2-2.
1: Good luck right now, Kev.
0: Boy, Glauber is feeling it. Looking to strike out the side here. The 2-2 pitch. Swing and a miss. He strikes out the side. All three swinging. Caden Glauber, welcome to the championship finals. North Carolina through five with a 4-2 lead. 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
0: Jason Bowden back to work on the hill out of the bullpen for Oklahoma. It's a 4-2 lead for North Carolina. Four runs, six hits, one error for the Tar Heels. Two runs, three hits, and an error for Oklahoma. And Scott, if you're the Oklahoma Sooners, you saw a little bit of Caden Glauber, and that's more than enough for you. You know you're going to have your work cut out for you trying to come from behind against the right-hander. But first, you need Bowden to hold this team right there as we start the sixth inning.
1: He's got the same mandate that he had coming in the fifth inning after Hull hit the leadoff home run and Mercurius's day was over. Hold the line at a two-run ball game. See whether or not you're going to be able to figure out a way to do something with Glauber, but boy, it sure didn't look like it was going to be an easy task in that bottom half of the fifth inning. So as we head to the sixth, once again, for the third time today, it's 8-9-1 for the Tar Heels. And Carter French leads things off, batting from the left side. First pitch to him is down a little bit low for ball one. French has been on twice via the walk. His walk is what started that bat around third inning that put three on the board for North Carolina as they took the lead in this one. Bowden's ready, the pitch on the way. And it's high and outside with a fastball. Two balls and no strikes, the count now to French. Followed by Rom Kellis, the fifth, and then top of the order, Jake Schaffner for North Carolina, trying to add to the lead. Smithberg, the left-hander who had been up, is back up again to begin this inning for Oklahoma. Pitch on the way. That one's wide, and it's a three-ball and no-strike count now to French. Remember, after coming in, Bowden walked two batters with two down in the fifth inning. Now in danger of walking the leadoff man here in the sixth. The stretch. And the pitch on the way. High and outside, ball four. A four-pitch walk. French walks for the third time today and takes a look over at the dugout as he flips off the batting gloves, trying to set the table once again for North Carolina here in the sixth inning.
0: Third time in the last four innings that French has led off the inning with a walk.
1: Kellis, who had a single back in the first and came around to score in that three-run inning, but hit into a double play his last time up. Now an opportunity with a man on and nobody out. First pitch to him is a swing and a miss for a strike.
0: Bowden heard you say double play, and he got excited. He'd love to see that again. They're playing him up the middle with the second baseman Branch near the bag at second, and Willits hoping to get an opportunity at short.
1: Here's the pitch, shows the bunt, pulls it back, and watches it go by for a strike. Count goes to nothing and two now to Rom Kellis, the fifth. Came by way of Florence Darlington Junior College, played 104 games there for the Florence Darlington Stingers. Pitch to him. Swing and a miss. He goes down on three pitches. High breaking ball, couldn't catch up. Second strikeout for Bowden, and one gone here in the sixth inning.
0: Well, good bounce back. by Bowden to find the strike zone again after missing badly to French in four pitches. Gets that out, and there's going to be a move made to the bullpen. Back to the top of the order, and Skip Johnson's not going to let Bowden continue out there on the hill.
1: Well, you've got back-to-back left-handed hitters coming up here at the top of the order, three out of the next four. And if you've got a left-hander ready out there, in terms of playing the percentages, I would assume Smithberg would be the option here, especially considering the fact that, Kevin, Bowden has been kind of walking a very fine line here in his outing.
0: And it is indeed Nate Smithberg, the left-hander from Libertyville, Iowa, who will make his way out to deal with the top of the order and those left-handers that he's going to see.
1: Scott Grant, Kevin Kugler here in the Granger broadcast booth in Omaha. 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So for Bowden, an inning and a third worth of work, he is responsible for the runner aboard at first base. And now it'll be redshirt sophomore out of Libertyville, Iowa, as Kevin said, Nate Smithberg. Didn't appear in a game last year. A pair of scoreless innings at Auburn earlier this season with a couple of strikeouts. But Smithberg going to get the ball for the first time here in Omaha. And Dayton LaChance, his catcher, talked to us about what the left-hander will throw.
11: Sidearm guy. If you're a lefty, you're going to hate your AB. If you're a righty, you're also going to hate your AB because it's a weird arm angle, and it's going to ride on you, and it's going to get on you. So don't trust the score, but say 89, 92. Looks like 105.
1: That is a terrific scouting report, and taking a look at the warm-up, it's sidearm. It's not quite submarine, but it's dipping below the equator, shall we say, and it's a very interesting motion, which I got to imagine, Kevin, means it's very difficult to pick up.
0: Yeah, I would think so. He does a good job of hiding that, and if you're a left-hander, you're not going to see that baseball until it's well out of the hand of Nate Smithberg, who's got family and friends in the stands watching him pitch. Libertyville, Iowa, about 3.5 hours away from the Omaha metro area, just to the southwest of Iowa City. And the left-hander getting a chance to pitch in the College World Series in Omaha. And big spot for Nate Smithberg with a runner at first and the top of the order coming up in a 4-2 game.
1: 19th appearance on the year for Smithberg. He's 2-0 with a 3.06 earned run average. 17 and two-thirds innings, 14 hits, 6 earned runs. He's walked 5 and struck out 16. Comes in with a runner at first base, 1 out, and his team down 4-2. Here in the top half of the sixth inning, as North Carolina tries to add to and expand their lead and force a third and deciding game here in Omaha tomorrow night for the national championship. Schaffner, arguably the biggest swing of the game so far, now stands in with the runner on and one out. Lefty facing lefty, first pitch, over for a strike. Schaffner had a two-run triple down the right field line in that third inning and came around to score the third run on a mad dash for home on a wild pitch that did not get far away from the catcher LaChance. The 0-1 pitch. That one is served down the left field line, slicing into the crowd. Foul ball makes it an 0-2 count now to Schaffner. Interesting game, this college baseball. Schaffner stands in tight to the plate. Smithberg checks the runner. Now the pitch. Way outside with that sidearm delivery as he slings it up there. 1-2. I'll tell you what, that first step in the left-hand batter's box, it's got to look like he's coming right at you with his body. The stretch, and a throw over to first base. Not a very big lead over there for French, who ducks back in, doesn't even have to bother to slide.
0: No, you'd be, I think, a little surprised to see French take off. He stole 5 bases during the course of the season, but if you're North Carolina, you'd like to see him come around and score.
1: Here's the pitch, sweeping in there, started at the batter and missed inside. 2-2 the count now to Schaffner.
0: And French barely budged off the first base bag.
1: Schaffner is such a good, disciplined hitter. Target is away this time. Two balls and two strikes, and the pitch misses wide with a fastball, so the count goes to 3-2. Sky continues to brighten here in Omaha on an overcast day, cooler day than we're used to. After a long night of heavy rain in this area last night. Now Smithberg has his side. The 3-2 pitch. Foul, back and out of play. It's going to be up off the facing of the press level here and bounces back into the crowd in the upper deck.
0: Schaffner with that triple in the third has now reached in 29 straight games. Just a tremendous approach at the plate.
1: Stretch and the payoff pitch. Tapped foul. So back-to-back foul balls making life miserable for the left-hander out on the mound right now is Schaffner.
0: And giving Owen Hull a lot to look at as he waits on deck to face a pitcher he's not seen before in Nate Smithberg. This is a nice scouting report Schaffner's providing for his teammates.
1: Left-hander is ready once again. And the 3-2. Hit high in the air to left center field. It's not very deep. Brock is running over, and now they crash in the outfield. Jason Walk caught it and held it. That was Brock's ball, but in general, the center fielder is supposed to take what he can get to. Lack of communication out there forced him to bang into one another, and Oklahoma is fortunate that Jason Walk caught it and held it after getting knocked to the ground.
0: My goodness, that is the center fielder coming over to make that call, but everybody's calling for it. Nobody yields, and Oklahoma is so fortunate, A, that nobody got injured, and B, that that ball didn't drop. What a break for the Sooners on a play that could have been disastrous in so many ways.
1: Now the ball is generally the center fielder's, but Brock was on that right from the very beginning. And Walk just came in and banged into him, fortunately caught it and held it for Oklahoma. So here's Hull now. Two down and a runner at first base. First pitch to him. Fastball for a strike. Hull provided the insurance run last inning. A line drive home run to right field. His ninth of the season that knocked Xander Mercurius, the starter, out of the game for Oklahoma. Smithberg to the belt. The pitch. Right there for strike two. Now, like Dayton LeChance said, don't believe the scoreboard. It said 89. Had to look a lot faster coming into Hull in that left-hand batter's box. Now down on the count, nothing in two. The stretch by Smithberg. And the 0-2. Swing and a tapper up the third baseline. It's just foul. He was fooled on the pitch. Got enough of the bat on it to keep it alive and to keep the at-bat alive at nothing and two.
0: Now he almost hit that ball on the back end of the swing as he just lunged for it and swatted it up the third baseline. Not much contact, but enough to stay alive. Now getting a little advice from Gavin Gallagher, who's been watching in the on-deck circle. Perhaps a pointer for his teammate at the plate.
1: Hull, 101 hits this year. Stands in, down on the count, nothing and two. Smithberg's pitch. Called third strike, he got him. Perfectly placed fastball from the left-hander, and that will retire the side. No runs, no hits. One man left for North Carolina. We're going to the bottom of the sixth inning here in Omaha. It's the Tar Heels 4, the Oklahoma Sooners 2. For the Westwood 1 NCAA Radio Network, this is the Men's College World Series.
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1: 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Home half of the sixth inning with Oklahoma coming to the plate, trailing 4-2. He'll send numbers 3, 4, and 5 out to face Caden Glauber. And a big swing and a miss by Dayton LaChance leading off here in the inning. Chance is 0-2. This is pure power facing pure power here. Glauber coming on after Ryan Lynch left in the fifth inning with an injury. Glauber's next pitch. Hit on the ground softly to the left side into the shift. Gallagher, the second baseman from the shortstop side, makes the play, throws to first in time for the out. One down. Glauber's now retired all four batters he has faced, three via strikeout.
0: And as exciting a day as it was yesterday for Dayton LaChance, it's been as frustrating a day today. Three at-bats, a strikeout, a fly ball to center, and a ground out into the shift, not to mention some struggles behind the plate defensively for the catcher for the Sooners.
1: Here's Jackson Willits batting from the left side. First pitch to him, breaking ball for a strike. Wow, that's a strike. You got your work cut out for you. Willits had a big swing in this one, a double back in the first inning that played it a run, the second of the game for Oklahoma. Next pitch, a fastball, just misses inside, 1-1. Also is grounded out to second, 1-for-2 on the day today. Still an even 500 here in Omaha, 10-for-20. Glauber fires the next pitch, misses inside, 2-1. Freshman was the ACC Freshman of the Year, first team All-American out of Fort Mill, South Carolina. Working from the full windup, the 2-1 pitch. Breaking ball sweeps in there for a strike, it's 2-2.
0: Well, that's a pretty pitch from Caden Glauber, who appears to have everything working in this stint out of the pen.
1: 6'4", but just 2'10". Thin frame, wiry as he fires the next pitch. It's a fastball for a called third strike. 95. Willits, I'm sure, thought that pitch was high as he took it with his bat on his shoulder. And that is the fourth strikeout now for Glauber, two gone.
0: And you look into the dugout and you see a bunch of Sooners saying, no way, no way. It did break back over the outside edge of the plate. A fastball with great movement. It started out outside. There's no doubt about that. It came back over the outer edge of the plate. You can see why it was called a strike.
1: And now a line drive to left field past the diving third baseman Nicholson. It's going to be a base hit. So Gamble finally gets a man on base facing Glauber with two down here in the sixth inning.
0: And he wasted no time. It was almost like a softball slap hit. He didn't run up through the batter's box, but you had Nicholson in on the grass at third, and Gamble took that first pitch and just slapped it right past the third baseman and the tying run to the plate here in the sixth, the Sooners.
1: Do you get a feeling that the thought process, the thought bubble over his head was, all right, that's enough of that?
0: Exactly. Fine, I'll hit whatever you throw right now.
1: So here is Brock now, 1-for-2 on the day. He represents the tying run here in the bottom of the sixth inning. First pitch to him. Fouled straight back. He was right on it. Nothing in one. The count to Brendan Brock.
0: And a similar approach to Trey Gamble. First pitch, if it's anywhere near the zone, I'm swinging. I'm not letting this guy get his rhythm again.
1: Glauber, working from the stretch for the first time now in this appearance. Fires the next pitch. That one is fouled down the right side on a breaking ball. And he is quickly ahead in the count, nothing and two on Brock. Brock singled back in the fourth inning and was stranded. He's one for two today. 4-2 North Carolina, bottom of the sixth. Tar Heels win. We've got a game three tomorrow night. Stretch in the pitch.

0: Ice Cube's Big 3 is back. The most competitive basketball league on earth is on CBS this Saturday. Big 3 All-Star Dwight Howard and the LA Riot take on Greg Monroe and the Dallas Power. Then Coach Rick Mahorn, Sensation Nazir Kor, and the Detroit Amps look to protect home court against back-to-back MVP Michael Beasley and the defending champs Miami 305. 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
3: John Bishop back here at the College World Series with the chair of the D1 Baseball Committee and the athletic director at Florida State, Michael Alford. Michael, it's been an eclectic field. I know we had five SEC teams get in, but the first ever 16 seed made it in West Virginia, and Troy more than justified their placement in the tournament by making it all the way here to Omaha.
4: Well, you're seeing the growth of college baseball, and you're seeing some of the changes that we've made with roster limits, and, you know, it's small data points, but you're seeing talent trickle down into other programs, and college baseball is at its all-time high, and it's just going to keep getting better from here. Could be more proud of how everyone's performed in the tournament throughout.
3: I know that analytics, power rankings, and those things go into the formula. As you kind of look ahead to next year in the selection process, any things that you're going to look into as far as adding or tweaking?
4: Well, we added a few things this year, just more analytical points that we can look at. You know, you got the RPI and you got the KPI, and now we're using DSR. But really, when I talk to our committee members, too, it's the eye test. Watch games. You can look at all the analytics you want, but you need to be able to see and watch some games when you get home at night. And I thought the committee did a marvelous job of being able to talk about bullpens, being able to talk about starting pitching, because not only are we looking at the data, but we've seen them. And it's made a big difference in the room this year, in my opinion.
3: Michael, congratulations on a great tournament. Thanks for joining us.
4: No, thank you.
3: That's Michael Alford, chair of the D1 Baseball Committee, guys.
5: Top of the seventh begins. First pitch swinging and a nice play by Camden Johnson on the ground ball by Gallagher. Pretty scoop by Dayton Taki on the other side of the diamond. One pitch, one out on a grounder to third for North Carolina.
6: And that's a tough batter to remove with one pitch. And Gavin Gallagher, nice work by Nate Smithberg. Even better by Johnson and Taki. That was a tough backhand off the dirt at first base by Dayton Taki. And one big out here in the seventh inning.
5: Here's Eric Paulson now with his team leading 4-2 in the seventh. One out, base is empty. Left-hander facing left-hander. Smithberg working from the stretch. Fires the first pitch, and it's bounced foul up the first base side. Nothing and one. Paulson's hit it hard today a couple of times. Actually, all three times. Two singles and a hard-hit ground ball to the shortstop that turned into a 6-3 double play. He's 2-for-3 on the afternoon. Here comes the stretch. And the pitch sweeps in there low for a ball. You know, I mentioned earlier today with the cloud cover that we were not going to have any of the difficulties for a left fielder dealing with the sun. Mother Nature's trying to make a liar out of me right now.
6: She's trying.
5: Here's the stretch in the 1-1. That's lifted in the air to left field. Brock is over on the run, diving, can't make the play. It bounces, and he traps it. Ball's on the ground out there as he jumps up. He's hurt and fires back in, but that's going to be a pop fly double down the left side for Paulson and a one-out base runner for North Carolina.
6: Well, Brendan Brock, you said it, is hurt. He went down, and not sure if it's his hand or his wrist that he caught underneath him as he dove for that baseball. He's holding his left arm out in left field and the training staff out to take a look at Brendan Brock. It was a great effort by Brock. He made the long run and the dive towards the line, but as he dove, he came down on that left side and is having to prove that he can stay out there by moving his arms up into the air and pulling them back down, showing that he can still stay in the game in left field.
5: But he got a left-handed bat, so the ball is slicing away from him. He made a tremendous effort, and he got up before he grabbed the ball, grabbing at his left wrist.

0: I'm just getting a close-up look at it on the replay. He already has that wrist heavily taped, and he got up grabbing that area just above the left wrist where he went with the glove hand to try to catch that ball. As it turns out, it will be a double, and it looks like he might be done.
1: Yeah, they've signaled to the dugout, and he keeps rubbing the almost his shoulder area, trying to, you know, when you sometimes you knock your funny bone and you're trying to get feeling back in that area. The way he was rubbing his shoulder, now he's going through some warm-up tosses out there. The way he was rubbing that shoulder, he acted like he was having a hard time getting feeling back in that arm. They made a motion to the dugout as if you were making a position change, but he has not left the field.
0: I'm going to bet that he doesn't want to come out of this thing, and he's not coming out of this thing now. Skip goes back to the dugout. He's going to leave his player in. We're going to pause 10 seconds for station identification. This is the Westwood One NCAA Radio Network, your home for the national championships. So Brendan Brock stays in the ballgame with a runner at second base, one gone. Cooper Nicholson standing in right now for North Carolina. Tar Heels lead it 4-2 here in the seventh. Smithberg, a look back to second, first pitch, and a little bit low for ball one. Nicholson's been on twice today, hit by a pitch, and also walked. He struck out back in the second. In the right-hand batter's box as the sun tries to peek out here in Omaha. Stretching the pitch, down a little bit low once again with that sweeping motion from the side-arming left-hander. Two balls and no strikes to count now to Nicholson. Left-hander gets his side. Look back to second in the pitch. Try for the outside corner, miss there. With first base open against a right-handed batter, he might be pitching around Nicholson to a degree. He's got a left-handed bat, and Howe waiting on deck.
1: Definitely pitching him carefully, if not pitching around him. He has not given him anything to hit.
0: 3-0 the count. Nicholson digs in. The pitch on the way. He swings on the 3-0 and fouls it off the right side up toward the roof of the building on the first baseline.
1: I'm not sure that was the location Smithberg was looking for. That 89-mile-an-hour pitch came in on the inner half. He got away with one to Nicholson on 3-0.
0: Nicholson digs back in. 3-1 the count. Smithberg's pitch on the way. Got it in there for a strike. That was a breaking ball that started out almost off the outside part of the plate and swept back in over the inside edge. So now does he go after him here at 3-2 with the runner at second and one down? The stretch, the 3-2 pitch. Hit high in the air, deep left field. Going back on it is Brock. He's at the track, at the wall. That ball is gone. Home run, Cooper Nicholson. A two-run shot, his 17th of the year, and it couldn't come in a bigger spot. North Carolina has now opened up a 6-2 lead here in the top half of the seventh inning on the two-run home run from Cooper Nicholson.
1: Brendan Brock thought he had a play on that ball until it ended up in the seats. It was right at the cutout where the wall juts out from the bullpen where that ball left. Brock was going back and he banged into the wall as he looked up and watched it enter the first row of the stands. Cooper Nicholson's 17th home run and now breathing room for the Tar Heels.
0: Lots of it. A four-run lead here in the seventh inning. And a bunt attempt by Howe is foul up the third base side. It's impossible to put your hand on how important that is right now. Carolina's 41-1 this season when leading by four or more runs. They've got a heck of a pitcher on the mound right now that's going to be working with a four-run lead, trying for nine outs. Next pitch to Howe. Sweeps in low for a ball. 1-1.
1: Well, and we're in the seventh inning, and when they lead after six this year, they're 43-0.
0: Smithberg gets his side, working always from the stretch. The pitch popped high in the air, foul down the left side. That's going to make it about five, 6 rows back deep into the crowd over the tarp.
1: This Tar Heel team knew they had to figure out a way to limit what Oklahoma does to you on the base paths. And in the first inning, it didn't look like they were going to be successful, but they have shut down this Sooner offense since, and they've found their bats.
0: One ball, two strikes. The pitch foul back again off the left side into the upper deck.
1: And how many times did we say it yesterday? North Carolina needed to grind out at-bats against Oklahoma, and we have seen that approach today. This has been a different North Carolina offense today.
0: Tale of two completely different games, two really good baseball teams. We might be setting up for something special tomorrow night. We'll see. This one's not over yet. 1-2 pitch to Howe. Swing and a miss. He got him out in front of a breaking ball. And a second strikeout for Nate Smithberg for the second out of his seventh inning.
1: Well, and you know, hindsight being 20-20, Scott, you looked at that opportunity with Nicholson, fell behind him 3-0, had first base open with lefties coming up, and you do wonder, should you have pitched to him in that circumstance? Clearly, now you say no because he hit the two-run homer.
0: Well, you got a right-handed bat in Hynek coming up, a guy who's got 10 home runs on the year. Bases are empty here with two outs, but you're going to be at decision time again right now because you got the bullpen up. Do you stay with the arm that's on? Nope, you don't. Skip Johnson's already made the move, and he's going to the bullpen. Wants to bring in a right-hander to face Hynek. And I'm sure what happened with the Nicholson at-bat is part of what's informing this decision.
1: Oh, there's no question about that. That at-bat has informed everything that you're doing in this, and onto the hill comes Mason Bixby, the 6'7" right-hander out of San Antonio, Texas.
0: So Bixby will come into the ball game. Just his 17th appearance this year. He's 2-0, but with a 7.31 earned run average. He's thrown 16 innings this year. 15 hits, 13 earned runs. He's walked 12, struck out 23. And we'll officially close the book on Smithberg. Goes an inning and a third, but gives up two runs on that home run, and a huge home run for Cooper Nicholson.
1: And as Bixby warms up, the first outing for Bixby in nearly a calendar month. His last outing was May 30th at Georgia Tech. He has not pitched since that outing against Georgia Tech, and Bixby just trying to find his way back into a rhythm for this Sooner squad.
0: Same can be said for both of these teams, Kevin. We have talked about it. Here at the College World Series, they haven't had to dig very deeply into their pitching staff. So what you're saying about Bixby right now can be said for a lot of guys who are coming into this game. They just have not gotten opportunities here in Omaha because the pitching has been so good for both of these teams as they both went 3-0 to get here, enjoyed the off day with the pitching rotation set. And now, an opportunity for North Carolina to extend this as far as it can go. Any game North Carolina's had this season where they've led by multiple runs, they're 48-1. Some of that has to do with the guy they've got on the mound right now when we come back out for the bottom of the seventh. But Mason Bixby.
1: Well, that Georgia Tech game was the 9-3 loss to the Yellow Jackets in the NCAA regional. That is the last loss that the Sooners have experienced in this season. They, of course, came back, won that regional, won the super regional, mowed their way through to this point in the College World Series, but on the ropes here in the seventh inning down 6-2.
0: Nine-game winning streak on the line right now as Hynek steps in to face Bixby. First pitch, swing and a chopper foul up the third base side. Nothing and one, the count to Hynek, who's had a rough day today. He struck out all three times. He stepped in. So many big moments, so many questions. So it makes the game fun. Next pitch is lifted in the air to center field. Walk started back, now trots in, puts it in his back pocket. And that will do it. Two pitches for Bixby. And he ends this top of the seventh inning. But big-time insurance for North Carolina. The two-run home run by Nicholson. Two hits. Nobody left on base. It is stretch time here in Omaha. We head to the bottom half of the seventh inning. With the North Carolina Tar Heels on top of Oklahoma, 6-2. From the Westwood One NCAA Radio Network, this is the Men's College World Series.
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0: 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Any reproduction, retransmission, or other use of this broadcast without the express written consent of the NCAA and Westwood One is strictly prohibited. Bottom of the seventh, North Carolina with a 6-2 lead. 7-8-9 at the plate for Oklahoma now as they try to rally back. And Desaun Harris fouls the first pitch back for strike one. He had three hits yesterday. He's 0-2 today, and he's facing Caden Glauber. First-team All-American freshman, protecting a four-run lead here in the late innings. Next pitch, sent high in the air on the left side. It's going to make its way into the crowd, about four rows back. And it's nothing in two now to Harris.
1: We talked about it earlier, but if you're wondering, what does it take to bring Caden Glauber back tomorrow, even for an inning? He's pitched on back-to-back days three times this year, so it's not something the freshman has done a ton.
0: Wind up and the pitch. Fastball misses up high. Unless the pitch count is insane, game three in these situations, Kev, you and I have seen a lot of them, generally tend to be an all hands on deck.
1: No question. What happened before doesn't matter.
0: Here's a line drive, a soft one into shallow right field. It's lined up by Carter French. And he puts it away for out number one here in the seventh.
1: And if you're wondering, he started the season on back-to-back days against Indiana. His first outing as a Tar Heel, he gave up two earned runs, walking three. The very next day came back out, gave up two unearned runs, walking three. Didn't pitch back-to-back games again until a Notre Dame series, two shutout appearances there.
0: Dayton Taki swings at the first pitch. It's a two-hopper over to second base. Gallagher's got it, throws to first, and an easy second out. Two gone quickly here in the seventh inning.
1: His third and final time pitching on back-to-back days was at NC State. Got roughed up a little bit in his first outing, came back the very next day after a two-inning approach, and threw 57 pitches in three and two-thirds innings of shutout baseball.
0: Ah, sweet bird of youth. Here's Branch now with two down and the bases empty. North Carolina with a four-run lead and a first-pitch fastball. Pours it right through the zone for strike one. I'm not exaggerating to tell you that Caden Glauber is in complete command out there right now. Lines of the pitch, breaking ball, same spot. Right there for a strike, nothing in two.
1: He can put any pitch right now where he wants it. And he's been that way since coming out of the pen in relief of the injured Ryan Lynch.
0: making it look almost too easy here in the bottom half of the seventh inning. He has his side, wind in the pitch. Swing and a miss, he got him. Branch goes down on strikes. Glauber has struck out five. And North Carolina's one step closer to game three. Nothing across for the Sooners as they're set down in order for the third time today. We're headed to the eighth. It's North Carolina 6, Oklahoma 2. 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
2: Yesterday afternoon here in Omaha in Game 1, Oklahoma did what they've been doing to everybody, winning their ninth in a row, putting up 9 runs in the process. They came out and put up 2 runs today, and all the folks wearing crimson and cream in the crowd today were looking at visions of a possible dogpile before the afternoon was done. But North Carolina came back with 3 in the third, 1 in the fifth, and 2 more in the seventh. Last two coming courtesy of long balls, and they've got a 6-2 lead, and their ace reliever on the mound with just 6 outs to go now as we go to the eighth inning. Oh, how this day has turned, Kevin. Not just weather-wise, where the sun is indeed out, but for the North Carolina crowd, because you start looking ahead, and now you've got one game winner-take-all tomorrow if they can get this over the finish line, and you know those situations can go either way.
3: Well, and it's quite a turn from the first two innings where Xander Mercurius struck out 6. Oklahoma had a 2-0 lead. Now in the eighth inning, a 6-2 North Carolina lead. And Carter French, for the fourth time today, will lead off an inning from the eighth spot. And the first pitch is low for ball one. What has he done in the other three at-bats, you ask? He's walked each and every time. It's as if Carter French hasn't played in the game, but he's walked 3 times and scored a run.
2: It's a pesky 8-hole hitter.
3: 1 ball, no strikes from Mason Bixby, and a strike taken by French evens the count 1-1. French, Kellis, and Schaffner in the eighth. The Tar Heels trying to push this to a Game 3 tomorrow night winner-take-all national title game. French is ready, as is Bixby. The 1 ball, 1 strike pitch, and that stays outside to the left-hand hitter 2-1. And the strategy starts to turn a little bit for Scott Forbes in the dugout. How long do you ride Caden Glauber? And if runs are tacked on in this eighth inning for North Carolina, does that end the outing for Glauber early? The 2-1, dribbled foul at the plate, 2-2. No activity in the pen, so that's Glauber's game right now. But you do have to expect, as they shift in the infield, 3 infielders to the right side, that if the Tar Heels put a run or two on the board, Scott Forbes might think about putting his ace on the shelf for tomorrow. The 2-2 to French. Inside and low, ball 3.
2: Glauber's thrown 35 pitches, so you're still well within reason of having something in the tank for tomorrow as of right now. Who's to say how this is going to end up going if it continues along this way? But the other part of it is, you know what? If we keep him on the mound right now, we're definitively getting him tomorrow night. If you're a North Carolina player and coach, that's your opinion.
3: The 3-2 inside, and for the fourth time today, Carter French leads off an inning with a walk. Who knew that Carter French would be such a tricky out for Sooner pitching today? He had walked twice in the College World Series before today. Now 4 walks on the afternoon for French.
2: And actually, it works out very well for North Carolina. If you're setting the table down at the bottom of the order, then you've got Schaffner and Hall coming up around the top of the order. Now you're talking about a pretty good opportunity to get runs across, and that's what they've done.
3: Here's Macon Winslow. He will pinch hit for Rom Kellis, the fifth. Winslow, 1-for-12 in this College World Series. French aboard at first. He squares to bunt. And the pitch bunted up the first baseline, hugs the line, then hits a little clump of dirt and bounces foul. It was riding that line up the first base side and then hit a little divot, and that kicked it into foul territory. 0-1 on Macon Winslow. You bring in Winslow, he was ready to go if the base runner reached. He's got a couple of sacrifice bunts this year. That's the plan here for North Carolina. They'd love to get another run across, a runner in scoring position here in a 6-2 lead in the eighth. Throw over to first, and French back in. Again, not really the run game for North Carolina, certainly not to the extent that it is for Oklahoma. French 5 of 6 on the base paths this year. Squaring to bunt again on the 0-1 and trying to get out of the way of that high and tight fastball. Winslow diving out of the way, and it nicked the bat for a foul ball.
2: That is by Bixby. That's a defensive bunt.
3: Yep.
2: Getting a look at it again, he was kind of leaning over, and the ball was tailing in. It didn't come anywhere near as close to his head as you might have expected, but it also came a lot closer to him, heading right toward his ear flap, than he realized it was coming.
3: French a lead at first. Winslow settling in. Right-handed batter against the righty Bixby. Two strikes and nothing. Squares to bunt again, and he bunts it foul, and that's a strikeout. So Winslow, unable to execute as the pinch hitter, asked to sacrifice, and instead it's a strikeout for Mason Bixby, and there's one gone in the eighth.
2: This is going to tell a lot of the story, what happens right now, and because of that, with, once again, back-to-back left-handed batters, here comes another pitching change for Oklahoma.
3: Yeah, move to the bullpen for Skip Johnson. He walked right out of the dugout and immediately made the move. Bixby got the out on the bunt attempt, and now back to the pen and back to a left-hander. Everybody ready and available today for Oklahoma as they go back to the pen. And
2: Jaden Barfield
3: bringing another left-handed pitcher. And on comes Jaden Barfield, the left-handed sophomore from Texas. The fifth Oklahoma pitcher of the afternoon.
2: And once again, because of the fact that you're at this point, you're using players who have not seen as much time. You're talking about somebody who hasn't pitched yet this month. His last outing was May 31st against the Citadel.
3: On Barfield's numbers, has been a struggle this season for the left-hander. No record in 13 appearances. He's made one start, an earned run average of 9.35. He's thrown just 8 2/3 innings, allowing 11 hits, 9 earned runs. He's walked 6. He's struck out 8. And of the 11 hits he's allowed, 5 doubles and 3 home runs. 8 of the 11 hits, 2 bases or better, off of Barfield this season. And he'll come on to face Jake Schaffner and Owen Hull, two exceptionally difficult left-handers, in a game that is 6-2 in favor of the Tar Heels.
2: Now, if you're Oklahoma in this situation, Skip Johnson, I'm sure, is hoping that in a lot of ways you've got two left-handed batters who have not seen a whole lot, because there's not a whole lot even on tape. Do they call it that now?
3: But I'm sure they do.
2: If they don't, then they're doing it for right now.
3: Skip Johnson's of a certain vintage that I think tape is probably still used.
2: He and I are only 2 years apart from one another. I got 2 years on him. Let's just call it tape for right now. There probably is not a whole lot of scouting on Barfield. So you hope that left-hander facing left-hander, even if it's just for a two-out situation here right now, this gets you over the hump and gets you out of the eighth inning.
3: So Schaffner will come up. His hit in the third, pretty much the biggest hit of this game, a two-run triple that got North Carolina going, and they've not looked back since that three-run third inning. They put a run on the board in the fifth and two in the seventh to open up this 6-2 lead. Runner at first is Carter French, and Schaffner making his way to the left-hand batter's box. The sky darkening a little bit again here in Omaha. We're not expecting any precipitation, but that consistent and persistent cloud cover has kept it a cool afternoon. And it's not going to be much warmer tomorrow if we're playing a game 3 tomorrow night here in Omaha, and it's trending in that direction. 6-2 North Carolina, runner at first and Schaffner ready. Barfield deals, and the first pitch misses wide of the zone for ball one.
2: That triple, by the way, that he hit back in the third inning tied a school record. He's got 8 of them now on the year. Tied a record set by Brian Goodwin in 2010 and Rip Ryan back in 1949.
3: One ball, no strikes. And wide of the zone again, 2-0. Double-barreled activity in the Oklahoma pen. Two right-handers working. Schaffner out in front, 2-0. Barfield is ready. And the 2-0 pitch. Mighty cut from Schaffner on a 92-mile-an-hour fastball, and he fouled it straight back against the screen.
2: Timing was good, just couldn't get on top of it as that pitch was up high, but he timed that fastball, the 92-mile-an-hour pitch, out pretty well.
3: Two balls and a strike. French holding pat at first for the moment. One down in the Carolina eighth. And the 2-1 pitch. And a strike on the inside corner to Schaffner. Caught it with that 83-mile-an-hour breaking ball, and it just nicked the inside edge of the plate. 2-2 the count to Jake Schaffner. French a short lead at first. Barfield is ready. Lefty versus lefty in the pitch. High and away with a fastball, ball three.
2: Another great at bat for Schaffner.
3: We have seen several professional at bats today up and down this Tar Heel lineup. Edging off first is French. Three balls, two strikes to Schaffner, and a throw over to first, and French back in.
2: Think about what you've seen in the majors. Think about what you've seen in World Series postseason play in Major League Baseball in recent years, Kevin. So much of it is about pitching and the fact that pitching will dominate. A professional at bat is what ends up getting you over the top, the one where you can work the count.
3: This count has been worked to 3-2. Schaffner looks at ball four inside. Schaffner draws the walk, second of the inning. One to French, now one to Schaffner, two on, one out, and Owen Hull can help Scott Forbes make a pitching decision with one swing of the bat here. He homered in the fifth, a solo homer, and if he connects again for his 10th home run of the season, you might see that Carolina bullpen spring to life if it becomes a 9-2 ball game.
2: I agree with you.
3: At second base is Carter French. At first base is Jake Schaffner. One out in the inning, and Hull settling in from the left-hand side. Takes a mighty rip on the first offering and fouls it straight back.
2: That was back leg. That was 1 foot in the bucket. That was I'm hitting this ball over the right field fence.
3: Yeah, he had that in mind. If I'm figuring it out up here, I'm pretty sure Owen Hull's got to figure out that three-run homer would help a lot. The 0-1, pumped over, fastball at 92, belt high, strike. Nothing and two from Jaden Barfield to Owen Hull. North Carolina with a 6-2 lead, top of the eighth inning. Two on, one out, and the 0-2 pitch. Tried to frame it to Dayton LaChance, just missed wide, and it's 1-2.
2: Crowd here trying to get a wave going.
3: Owen Hull now 5 RBI away from tying the program record held by Colin Moran. He's got 86 runs driven in on the year. One ball, two strikes. Barfield deals to Hull, missing that one out of the zone away from the left-hand hitter, and it's 2-2.
2: Two reasons the wave isn't catching on. One, it started by North Carolina fans. When it gets to Oklahoma fans, they have no interest right now. And secondly, the wave went out of style in about 1986.
3: Oh, it's still in style in Omaha. The 2-2. Swing and a miss. Outstanding pitch. Just 79 miles an hour on the change from Jaden Barfield, and he got Hull corkscrewing himself in and around that left-hand batter's box for a big second out.
2: That was huge. They're going to leave him in, I believe, to face the right-hander, because you've got another left-hander behind him.
3: And Gavin Gallagher is that right-hander. He's got a single and a walk in 4 plate appearances today, officially 1-for-3 at the dish. French at second, Schaffner at first. Right-hander versus left-hander, and here comes Skip Johnson. So we've got everybody settled in, and now the move is going to be made to the bullpen. And the sixth Oklahoma pitcher will appear in this ball game.
2: Yeah, two right-handers that have been warming up out there.
3: Not sure which one is getting the nod quite yet. They're both headed towards the door, and now one's walking through.
2: I think that is Reed Hensley who's getting the call in.
3: It is indeed Reed Hensley. The transfer from Tyler Junior College, 6 foot right-hander. For Hensley, appearance number 13 on the year. He's pitched 12 innings this season. He's walked 12 and struck out 11. Opponents hitting 327 against Hensley, who's making his second appearance of the NCAA tournament. Pitched a scoreless inning earlier in the field. And now Hensley will come on to deal with Gavin Gallagher. So Skip Johnson going with the percentages here, bringing in the right-hander Reed Hensley to face the right-hander Gavin Gallagher with two out and two on in a 6-2 ball game in the eighth.
2: Hensley appeared in 23 games last year, actually started a couple, had a .294 earned run average, had an effective season, has not been used as much this year. But once again, the job is the same. Keep things where they are. Give our hitters one final opportunity in a difficult situation over these last couple of innings against Glauber. And these are also not arms that you would assume that Skip is going to be looking to for game three. And he's still got those arms out there that he would be looking for in that situation. And this brings up all kinds of other questions as far as tomorrow night. Is Weslowski, if this score holds, going to start for Oklahoma? Who's going to start for North Carolina?
3: Is it Folger Boas? Is that the guy you go with who has started twice in the NCAA tournament and once here in Omaha? Do you look at a different direction and throw out perhaps
2: Jackson Rose?
3: Jackson Rose, who has started six games this year. Boston Flannery has made four starts. I mean, where do you go if you're Scott Forbes? Now, it's a problem he'd like to think about tonight because it would mean he'd be playing for a national championship tomorrow. But for now, he's just trying to navigate his way through this ball game and force a game three. Do you love golf? Turn your passion into a profession. 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
2: Hang on, I'm writing that down.
3: Work in golf.
2: Thank
3: Scott.
2: You. Okay.
3: Scott Graham, greenskeeper extraordinaire.
2: Hey, you know what? I'd like to be able to do some good out on the golf course instead of what I do.
3: And you know what? As a greenskeeper, you can go around and critique others then.
2: That would be fun.
3: Yeah. You're doing a terrible job there. Let me fix your divot.
2: Tell you what, they did a pretty good job out at Pebble, I can tell you that.
3: Oh, did you play there? I hadn't heard.
2: Yeah, I'm sure you hadn't. It's on my shirt.
3: Two on, two out for Gavin Gallagher. First pitch swinging and a line drive into right. Playable for Harris, who will drift towards his left. He'll make the catch, and that'll retire the side. So a lot of drama for the one pitch to Gallagher. He flies to right, and nothing across in the top half of inning number eight. Top of the order coming up for Oklahoma in the bottom of the eighth with work to do. Down 6-2 from the Westwood One NCAA Radio Network. 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
3: Six runs, eight hits, one error for North Carolina. Two runs, four hits, one error for Oklahoma as we welcome you back to Omaha for the bottom of the eighth inning with Scott Graham and John Bishop. I'm Kevin Kugler. Still to work, Caden Glober. And strike one from Glauber to Jason Walk starts off this eighth inning. The 0-1, Glauber deals, and a strike over the outside corner. He just walks out onto the mound and starts throwing whatever pitch he wants, wherever he wants it, and Jason Walk is down two strikes.
2: It's like a machine.
3: Glauber, three innings, one hit, five strikeouts in relief of Ryan Lynch. The 0-2 to Glauber, and it's a call. Third strike, Walk frozen at the plate. Glauber's sixth strikeout, and Walk with words for Brandon Cooper behind the plate as he's called out on strikes for out number one.
2: You can see why they're 28-0 when he is pitched in a game this year.
3: He just allows you no breathing room.
2: It's a great pitch. Knee high, outside edge, perfect placement.
3: And now Camden Johnson will go have an offensive meeting before he stands in against Caden Glauber. I'm not so sure that this is offensive strategy as much as it is just trying to do anything you can to throw off the rhythm of a young pitcher who is in a complete and total groove right now on the mound. There's not much strategy here. You need four runs in the eighth inning, down 6-2, and there's nobody on base.
2: Now you're trying to upset the apple cart in whatever way you can. Here's what I would ask you, Kevin. Neither you nor I as a coach, nor are we players. Does it look like anything's going to upset that apple cart right now?
3: It does not, no. He appears to have a resting heart rate of about 12 out there on the mound. As Camden Johnson is done with the meeting, now he'll step in to the left-hand batter's box. Johnson ready. In on the grass is Nicholson at third, and Johnson looks at strike one. After all that, Caden Glauber said, how about I just drop this 80-mile-an-hour pitch over the inside corner at your knees, and it's one strike and nothing. The 0-1, Glauber working quickly, and a 95-mile-an-hour fastball is swung on and missed, and Johnson down two strikes.
2: What chance do you have at 95 after that 80 just came over the plate for a strike? You really don't.
3: No balls, two strikes. Camden Johnson waits, and the pitch inside and low, pushing him off the inside line of that left-hand batter's box, and it's 1-2. Johnson steps back into the batter's box. Glauber has been waiting. One ball, two strikes. The pitch in the air down the left field line, but foul and into the seats. Still 1-2 on Camden Johnson, who's walked, was hit by a pitch, and struck out swinging in this ballgame.
2: Caden Glauber's dad, Keith, played eight minor league seasons with the Reds and the Cardinals and made seven appearances in the show with Cincinnati back in 1998.
3: The 1-2 pitch, fouled back. I believe you saw his dad pitch in a couple of those seven outings, strangely enough.
2: Amazingly. Seven big league games for the Cincinnati Reds, not in the Phillies division. And yeah, I called two of those games. I don't remember them, but I did call them.
3: And now you're calling his son. A much more memorable performance today.
2: Oh, yeah.
3: The 1-2. Swung on and missed. And Glauber knew it. He had started his path around the mound before the swing was complete from Camden Johnson.
2: Boy, what a luxury for North Carolina having this at the back end of the game. And they would hope having it still available for them should there be a game tomorrow night.
3: And now Dayton LaChance after strikeouts 6 and 7 for Glauber in the inning. Remember, he struck out the side in the fifth, trying to do it again in the seventh, and he misses inside to LaChance for ball one. He came in when Ryan Lynch threw his second pitch of the fifth inning. Lynch left with an injury. Glauber then struck out Branch, Walk, and Johnson. Has struck out Walk and Johnson to start this eighth. And behind 1-0 to LaChance. The wind and the 1-0 pitch. Driven hard but foul. Into the upper deck left side, and it's 1-1.
2: That's an aggressive, talented hitter trying to do something with a pitch. Just got a little bit out in front of an off-speed pitch. Kind of sped his bat up with that slower pitch and pulled it foul down the left field line.
3: LaChance, a little walkabout after that swing, settles into the right-hand batter's box. Glauber is ready. The 1-1 pitch. High ball two. Two balls, one strike, and LaChance takes a little journey again out of the batter's box. That pitch clock running. LaChance nods his head, settles back in. Glauber waiting. The 2-1 pitch. Swing and a miss. 97 on the gun from Glauber. His 47th pitch of the outing. Buzzed it on the outer edge at 97, and now Tar Heel fans rise in this stadium.
2: I know it's sacrilege, but he's reminding me of Skeens right now.
3: The 2-2. In the air to right. Well hit. French going back at the track in front of the pen. Will reach up and pull it down right in front of the wall. Carter French rips it away from the top of the wall and ends the Sooners' eighth inning. They go down in order. 1-2-3. We've played eight in Omaha, North Carolina. Three outs away from a deciding game three with a 6-2 lead. 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
15: Getting ready for the top of the ninth. North Carolina three outs away from forcing a deciding game three. And guys, you were talking about the pitching prospects for tomorrow. I don't think you'll see anything different from Skip Johnson. I think you're going to see Nick Wislowski get the start. But keep in mind, L.J. Mercurius has also started several games this year. He can give you at least four, maybe even five innings. He only threw about 24 pitches yesterday. You also have Jackson Cleveland, who has given you as many as three innings this year. And we haven't seen Cleveland yet here in this championship finals. Meantime, for North Carolina, Folger Boas got the start in the third game against West Virginia, only went an inning, but they got Jackson Rose, the freshman, there to back him up. Don't forget, Walker McDuffie only threw about 35 pitches yesterday. He's been good in long relief. And then, depending on what happens here in the rest of this game, maybe Caden Glauber for the eighth and ninth innings. I think both these teams may be in decent shape for a game three pitching-wise, but we will see tomorrow.
3: Now we're three outs away, John, from needing that third game. First, it'll be Paulson, Nicholson, and Howe up for North Carolina. And for Eric Paulson, a mixed bag day for sure. This is Father's Day, as you know. And we told the story yesterday. His dad was an NYPD detective, worked on the pile at Ground Zero after the 9/11 terrorist attacks, passed away in July from a 9/11-related illness. And his son, Eric, has written his dad's police badge number on his cleats, under the brim of his cap, wears the shield around his neck on a chain. But this is the first Father's Day that he has gone without his dad. And this team, every baseball dad on this team today, and there are plenty here on Father's Day, all are wearing buttons that say Paulson 44 to support Eric Jr. on the first Father's Day without his dad, Eric Sr. A wonderful, touching, heartfelt gesture.
2: Really is.
3: From the dads of this North Carolina team on Father's Day, knowing what a tough day this is for the young man, Eric Paulson, who steps to the plate right now to start off the Carolina ninth inning. He doubled and scored in the seventh, and a mighty grip on the offering from Reed Hensley, or from Trent Collier, rather, the new left-hand pitcher. And it is nothing and one. In the air, left side foul and out of play.
2: Collier is a sophomore out of Prosper, Texas, transfer from Weatherford Community College. Did get some action against Georgia Tech in the Atlanta Regional, a couple of scoreless innings.
3: Two strikes and nothing, and a swing by Paulson, and he fouls it away off to the left side.
2: Six pitchers used today by Oklahoma.
3: And there is more activity in the bullpen. The 0-2, Collier missing high and away from Paulson. Well, it seems like a long time ago when we saw Xander Mercurius. Jason Bowden followed, then Nate Smithberg, Mason Bigsby, Jaden Barfield, Reed Hensley, and now Trent Collier. And a mighty cut and a miss. Paulson down on strikes. And Collier's got a strikeout to start this ninth inning.
2: By the way, six relief pitchers, seven used in all today by Oklahoma. And as again, as we said, Kevin, more than likely the pitchers that have been used here today that have been on in relief are not the pitchers that would be in a high leverage situation to be pitching tomorrow.
3: Now, you're going to reserve those high leverage guys, and John mentioned it, like a Jackson Cleveland, for usage in multiple innings tomorrow as Cooper Nicholson will step in. First pitch and a lot shot. Johnson goes down to the top of the dirt and snares it on a line for the second out. Outstanding play by Camden Johnson. Hot shot off the bat of Cooper Nicholson, and Johnson robs him of a base hit.
2: If you like the idea of naming something the hot corner, that would be your visual evidence of exactly what third base is. That was a rocket and really, really quick reaction time over at third from Johnson.
3: Here's Tyler Howe, a walk and three strikeouts today, and the pitch is high for ball one. Two down, top of the ninth, a 6-2 lead for North Carolina. Oklahoma, if you're looking ahead, will have Willits, Gamble, and Brock due up in the bottom of the ninth. Pitch high from Collier, and it's 2-0 on Howe. Left-hander deals to the lefty Howe, and a strike pumped over on the inside corner, 2-1. Well, we've already crowned champions in Division II and Division III. Congratulations to Tampa, the D2 champs. Denison, the D3 champion. Will we crown a D1 champion? It's looking like we may have to wait till tomorrow for that one.
2: It might be worth the wait.
3: The 2-1, and Howe looks at that pitch wide, and it's 3-1.
2: Said it a number of times here today. We've watched it now throughout the series, but certainly over this championship series in two games. These are two really good, complete, disciplined baseball teams. It's probably right that it comes down to one game.
3: Three balls and a strike to Tyler Howe. And missed inside, ball four. So Howe draws a two-out walk here in the ninth, and that'll give Colin Hynek a chance to keep the inning alive. Colin Hynek, in his four at-bats today, has ended each inning he has batted in. He ended the second with a strikeout, ended the third with a strikeout, ended the fifth with a strikeout, and flew out to center to end the seventh.
2: If he can get a board, does French have an opportunity for a record if he were to walk for a fifth time today?
3: He wouldn't know what to do because he normally leads off an inning. First pitch, Hynek in the air to center field. Pretty well hit. Walk, though, will have room shy of the track to make the catch. And we'll never know about Carter French because he's not going to bat. In the ninth inning, he may not bat again today. 6-2 North Carolina. They need three outs to force us to a game three tomorrow night in Omaha. From the Westwood One NCAA Radio Network, this is the Men's College World Series.
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3: A reminder that if a Game 3 is necessary to determine the winner of the 2026 Men's College World Series, and it certainly looks like it will be, we'll have it for you tomorrow night at 6:45 p.m. Eastern between Oklahoma and North Carolina. 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Caden Glauber still on the mound, still throwing strikes as he starts off the at-bat of Jackson Willits with strike one right down the middle at 94 miles an hour at the knees. Willits today, an RBI double in the first. He is one for three. The 0-1 lifted foul and out of play. Caden Glauber in this game, four innings of one-hit relief. He has struck out seven. Now 113 strikeouts in 91 innings pitched this season. What a phenomenal freshman. Earned run average of 2.08. Willits, swing and a miss. Eighth strikeout for Glauber. One gone in the Oklahoma ninth.
2: If you're just watching for the first time, you're wondering how the ERA is 2-something.
3: Exactly. What in the world happened? Had to be early. Here's Trey Gamble. He's singled in the sixth against Glauber. He is the only Sooner to solve Caden Glauber. The wind and the O, and the first pitch is inside for a ball. 1-0 the count to Trey Gamble. Brendan Brock waiting on deck. A four-run North Carolina lead in the ninth. Breaking ball misses low. 2-0. And a rare 2-0 count. He inherited a 2-0 count when he entered the game to Kyle Branch, and he came back and struck him out.
2: He's pitched ahead of everybody. He has poured strikes through the zone. Hasn't hurt that he's been dealing with a lead. He had a 2-run lead that became a 4-run lead. But this has been exemplary.
3: The 2-0 is outside ball three. If we go to a game three, eight of the previous 12 teams to force a game three won the national championship. Three balls, no strikes. And pumping over a fastball for a strike, taking all the way, was Gamble. He cannot hit a grand slam with nobody on base. He knows Oklahoma needs base runners. Three balls and a strike to Trey Gamble. The wind and the 3-1. Did he offer at it? Appeal down to third and no swing. It was high and away. And Gamble draws the one-out walk.
2: Gamble's trapped down to first base saying, I don't see the whole hullabaloo about this guy out on the mound right now. I've been on twice.
3: A single and a walk. That was very close to going around, and he found the right guy in Kevin Sweeney at third. Said, nope, didn't go.
2: If you take a look from the top behind the plate, probably bat did not cross.
3: Here's Brock, first pitch swinging, and he fouls it away. Brendan Brock, who we thought might lead this game, went back on a opportunity making a diving attempt on a ball in left field and came down hard on his left side, stayed in the game, and now at the plate here in the ninth inning.

0: pitches have not been as perfect for the last two hitters.
1: The 1-2 pitch missed out of the zone, and it's 2-2.
0: And I say that because the catcher didn't have to move the glove for most of the first four innings that he was in the ballgame.
1: Two balls, two strikes. Brock waiting, the right-hander against the righty Glauber. Did he go around on a pitch out of the zone? No, he did not. And the count is full, 3-2. He walked Gamble, and now 3-2 on Brock. And if Brock reaches, you start to get a little nervous if you're North Carolina in the ninth. One down, runner at first. Brock waiting, the 3-2 pitch. Missed outside, ball four. And is the tank starting to show empty for Caden Glauber in the ninth? Two on, one out. Desan Harris to the plate. And a visit coming to the mound.
0: Well, you've got a guy with great bat control coming up. The man on deck is a home run threat. This got a little dicier over the course of the last two batters here for North Carolina. And that's what this conversation is going on the mound right now. It's, do you have enough to finish this thing right now?
1: He's lost the compass a little bit after brilliance through four innings of relief work. Two walks to Gamble and Brock. And a little bit of concern with Desan Harris at the plate. We remember Desan Harris in the clincher for Oklahoma to get to these CWS finals. Two home runs, five RBI in the 11-4 win. In this College World Series entering play today was 7 of 16. Now he's 0 for 3 today with three fly ball outs.
0: The best remaining that they've got in the bullpen are both up right now. It is Rose and McDuffie, left-hander and right-hander, warming up.
1: So two on, one out. Must win for North Carolina, up four in the ninth. Pitch to Harris inside, ball one. And isn't it something in the world of collegiate athletics how quickly things can turn? We've got a pitch comm issue, I believe, with the catcher, Colin Hynek. He's going to come over, ushered by Brandon Cooper, the umpire. While they work on that, we'll pause 10 seconds for station identification. This is the Westwood One NCAA Radio Network, your home for the national championships. Got to be able to hear Roy Williams' voice calling out what pitch you want in these circumstances, and a pitch comm situation that has been fixed for Colin Hynek back behind the plate, and a count of one ball, no strikes on Desan Harris with the tying run on deck for Oklahoma in the ninth. The 1-0. And a breaking ball that had Harris bending away from it. It's called a strike, and it's 1-1.
0: You see the stakes here. The two guys in the bullpen right now, both would probably be pitching tomorrow night, as well as the guy on the mound, but you've got to get to tomorrow night.
1: At second is Gamble. First is Brock. The 1-1 pitch. Chopper up the middle. Gloved by Gallagher to second for one. On to first. Double play. And we'll see you for game three tomorrow night in Omaha. North Carolina with a 6-2 win, forcing a game three. But hold on, they're going to look at this.
2: Oklahoma is challenging the call of out at first base.
0: And why would you not?
1: Right. May as well take a look at it. You have the challenge. Why not use it? In live action, Scott, it looked like a double play.
0: In live action, I agree, and it was a tremendous hold of the bag on a wide throw. Yeah, he's out.
2: Happy Father's Day to all the fathers out there. The call is confirmed. He is out.
1: And we are on our way to a Game 3 Monday night in Omaha. North Carolina 6, Oklahoma 2, the final Game 3. And a national championship on the line tomorrow night at Charles Schwab Field.
0: All the drama you would want for a game that looked like it wasn't going to have any in the ninth inning, and yet it did. And once again, in two specific

0: specifically very different games. And once again, a four-run margin in this one, a six-run margin in game one. Both of these teams doing what they do best. I know that Oklahoma fans would prefer not to hear something along these lines, but as I said earlier, it seems like it's only right that two really good teams are going to face each other with one game to decide it all.
1: So North Carolina on the field congratulating one another. It is a 6-2 win for the Tar Heels over the Sooners. And on we play to a third and deciding game, the College World Series. What a great way to end the college baseball season tomorrow night. Two teams as good as they have been throughout their stay in Omaha. We get one more matchup to determine a national champion. Weather's good in the forecast. We should be in great shape weather-wise, and we should be in great shape for what will be a classic championship tomorrow night in Omaha.
0: Two, once again, superb teams. And the drama that comes out of the final game is always what comes out of a third game, Kevin, which is we're going to play the Pollard game all afternoon tomorrow about who's going to start the game, who's going to pitch, what does the pitching matchup end up looking like, how deep can a guy go, can Glauber come back out again if they need an inning from him late in the game, or two, is that a possibility, how do they set things up? These are the types of things you're going to be keeping coaches awake for a long time tonight.
1: 6-2, North Carolina with the win over Oklahoma. And on we go to a championship Monday at Charles Schwab Field in the College World Series. 6 runs, 8 hits, 1 error for North Carolina. 2 runs, 4 hits, 1 error for Oklahoma. Brian Lynch was the man who got the nod today. He came up injured in the 5th inning. Caden Glauber delivering 5 innings of shutout relief to pace North Carolina to the win today.
0: And is that at the collegiate level? Is it scorer's decision about who wins the game?
1: It is scorer's decision.
0: It's got to be Glauber, right?
1: Has to be Glauber who gets the nod.
0: Yep,
1: and
0: did.
1: Gets the win.
0: 12-0.
1: Gets the win. Now 12-0 on the season. John Bishop is standing by down on the field with one of the heroes today, Eric Paulson.
2: Eric, congratulations. I know that hit didn't lead to anything, but getting that first hit against Mercurius, you think that was a little bit of a boost for your team?
3: Yeah, absolutely. I mean, the beginning of the lineup struggled a little bit early, but we just stuck with our approach, and, you know, I think it just hitting's contagious. So seeing one guy cash through can help everybody else.
2: What was the atmosphere like last night? I know you guys have been in this situation before 2 weeks ago against USC, but did it feel a little different knowing you're in the championship series?
3: I mean, we just like to stick to the process. We take every game the same no matter what. Obviously, it's a little different being the national championship, but it's our backs against the wall in the Super Regional, and it was the same kind of feeling. So we went back to our roots, stick with the process, and, you know, we got out with a W today.
2: I know you guys are confident no matter who's on the mound, but is there something different when Glauber's out there versus anybody else?
3: Yeah, absolutely. I was just saying his poise is unbelievable. The way he carries himself out there, you wouldn't think that he just turned 18. You know, it's really, really awesome playing behind him, and it's a lot of fun.
2: Father's Day, 3 hits. What does this mean to you? Your dad not being here with you, that beautiful medallion that you've been wearing. What does this day mean to you and getting this win? What do you think Eric Sr. would say today?
3: He would say it's freaking awesome what we're doing. You know, I think he's with me every day. You know, that ball dropping in left field for the double, I think that was him. So he's with me every day, and I wish he was up in the stands, but I know he's watching with a smile on his face.
2: What lessons did he teach you that you applied today?
3: Just keep working. He was always on my butt no matter what. Even if I had a good game and I struck out in the last inning, he would get on me about the strikeout. So I can hear him talking to me about that. But he really was. He was a great role model, and I just strive to be like him every day.
2: Enjoy a good meal. We'll see you tomorrow night.
3: Thank you so much.
2: That's Eric Paulson Jr., guys.
1: Well, and Eric Paulson Sr., I can guarantee you, had the best seat in the house for this one. Watched his son and his teammates win a must-win game and move on to play tomorrow night in a winner-take-all national championship. Our final score in Game 2 of the Best of 3 Championship Series, North Carolina 6, Oklahoma 2. 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
0: Here in Omaha, where we played game two of this Men's College World Series Championship Final Series. And in game number two, North Carolina needing a win to force a game three. Oklahoma coming to the ballpark today thinking the possibility existed that they could get a win and a championship and a dog pile before all was said and done. They gave the ball over, as they have all postseason, to a freshman, Xander Mercurius, coming in with a 1-2 record, a 5.51 ERA, but pitching his best baseball late in this season after converting to a starter. And he started like he was planning to win this game in memorable fashion, as he struck out the Tar Heels' side in the top half of the first inning, including getting Gallagher looking on strikes to end the first. And Oklahoma came out much the same way they ended yesterday, with good at-bats and base runners early in the first inning against Ryan Lynch. Jason Walk started it off with a single to center field. Camden Johnson then walked, putting two men on. They decided, with LeChance at the plate, to try to get some runners into scoring position. As it turned out, that move got him an awful lot more. He's ready. And the pitch on the way. Runners going. Pitch is taken for a ball. Throw behind. Down to second base. The throw gets away. Walk around third base. He's going to score. Johnson over to third. And Oklahoma, on a throwing error for Colin Hynek, his second in 2 days, has taken the lead here in the first inning. It's 1-0 Sooners. For a lot of North Carolina fans, it was probably a feeling of here we go again, but they did get LeChance out on strikes. That didn't matter because Jackson Willits was next for the Sooners. Lynch again looks in for his side. And the pitch. Drilled into right center field. That's a long run. No one's going to get there. It's back off the fence at the 375 mark. Johnson comes in to score, chugging into second with an RBI double as Jackson Willits. And Oklahoma continues to keep the pressure on. They pushed across two here in the first inning for a 2-0 lead. Ryan Lynch then settled down to get the final two outs of the first inning, but Oklahoma again with a quick start to the ball game and an early advantage in this one by a 2-0 score. Xander Mercurius gave up a single to Eric Paulson to begin the second, but then struck out the side again. He had six strikeouts and one base runner through two innings of work. His problems began in the third inning of this game, and they came thanks to a leadoff walk to Carter French. That became a fairly familiar refrain before the day was over. This time, it produced big results for the Tar Heels. After that leadoff walk, Kellis singled to left center, putting two men on and nobody out as they swung back to the top of the order to Jake Schaffner. And the 2-2. Hit hard down the right field line. It's going to be in for a base hit, and it's going all the way out to the corner. French comes around to score. They're waving Kelce around. He's going to try to score, and he will. And all the way around to third is Schaffner. A two-run triple into the right field corner. And that quickly, North Carolina has tied the game. Here in the top of the third inning, it's 2-2. For Jake Schaffner, his eighth triple of the year, tying a North Carolina record. And Carolina was far from done. Remember, they had a runner at third base with still nobody out and two runs across. You figure in this situation, you're going to try to rely on somebody to get you a ground ball, a fly ball, a sacrifice fly, any way you can get the run home. Well, I've left one of those possibilities out. The 2-1 pitch. Way low and outside. Lachance blocks it. They're coming to the plate. Nobody there, and he's going to score. Schaffner, a daring run to home on a ball that got no further than 20 feet away from the plate. Mercurius was late to cover. The flip didn't get there in time. And North Carolina steals a run to take a 3-2 lead here in the third. And so, a 3-2 lead and more of an opportunity before the inning was over, because Xander Mercurius was going through an inning that no pitcher ever wants to have. Before the inning was over, we were talking about 28 minutes of real time and 50 total pitches thrown. A walk, a base hit, and a hit batter loaded the bases. But at this point, the freshman figured out a way to get back into it. He struck out Tyler Howe, and with the bases loaded, had to get through Colin Hynek to get out of the nightmare inning. Stretch in the 2-2 pitch. Swing and a miss. He got him. Eighth strikeout of the game, and Xander Mercurius bounces back and leaves the bases loaded in the third. And so, after the three-run inning, it was a 3-2 ball game with North Carolina on top. As we said, Ryan Lynch, their starting pitcher, the sophomore from Moorestown, New Jersey, had settled in very nicely. However, after he finished his fourth inning of work and had struck out five, on his second pitch of the fifth inning, he came up injured. The trainers came out, they pulled him from the game, and that meant that Caden Glauber was coming into the ballgame. That's good news if you're a North Carolina fan, because Tar Heels were 28-0 this year in games where Caden Glauber pitched. He inherited a 2-0 count, said no problem, got a strikeout at Branch at the bottom of the order, and then Walk and Johnson were punched out as well. Glauber was on his way to a memorable day. Did he need a little bit more support? Well, it certainly couldn't hurt, and he got some in the bottom of the fifth inning with the leadoff hitter.
1: Mercurius the 1-0, and that's line to right. That is way back. Harris will watch it leave on a line. Home run number 9 for Owen Hull. And North Carolina's lead grows by 1. It's 4-2.
0: Now the insurance run of the ninth home run of the year for Hull turned out to be the last pitch thrown by Xander Mercurius, who went 4+, giving up 4 runs on 5 hits. He did strike out 8, but it was a struggle. That brought about a long run out of the bullpen in which 6 pitchers for Oklahoma would ultimately finish up this game. It was still a 4-2 game in the 7th inning of this one when the Tar Heels came to the plate again. And with 1 out, Eric Paulson got the rally started with a double down the left field line. The next batter made sure that there was a lot of breathing room for North Carolina. The 3-2 pitch. Hit high in the air, deep left field. Going back on it is Brock. He's at the track, at the wall. That ball is gone. Home run, Cooper Nicholson. A 2-run shot, his 17th of the year, and it couldn't come in a bigger spot. North Carolina has now opened up a 6-2 lead here in the top half of the 7th inning on the 2-run home run from Cooper Nicholson. By the way, Caden Glauber was pitching, it looked like a 4-run lead was more like a 40-run lead. He was mowing through the order again and again and again. Going into the ninth inning, he had struck out 7 and allowed just 1 base runner on a single back in the 6th inning to Trey Gamble. He got the first out of the 9th inning with a strikeout, but then walked Gamble and also ended up walking the next batter, Brendan Brock. Now with activity behind him in the bullpen and the pitch count climbing, he ended up throwing 58, I should say, before the game was over. It was an opportunity for Oklahoma potentially to get back. The tying run was on deck. And the batter was a guy who has very good bat control, and you would assume that he was going to get you a good at-bat in Desaad Harris. But Glauber made the right pitch at the right time to seal the deal.
1: Second is Gamble. First is Brock. The 1-1 pitch, chopper up the middle, gloved by Gallagher to second for one, on to first, double play, and we'll see you for game three tomorrow night in Omaha. North Carolina 6, Oklahoma 2, the final, game three, and a national championship on the line tomorrow night at Charles Schwab Field.
0: 6-2 the final. A correction, 65 pitches for Caden Glauber. Does that leave him with enough in the tank to potentially pitch tomorrow night? I would say more than likely yes, but we'll have to wait and see. Final total, 6 runs, 8 hits, 1 error, 10 men left for North Carolina. 2 runs on 4 hits, 1 error, and 5 men left for Oklahoma. Glauber gets awarded the win in this one. He is now 12-0 on the year. North Carolina's 29-0 in games that he has pitched in for them this year. Xander Mercurius takes the loss. His record falls to 1-3 on the season. Time of the game, 3 hours, 18 minutes, 24,621 watching baseball here in Omaha and knowing they've got one more game to go. Winner take all here tomorrow night. From Westwood One, the NCAA Radio Network, this is the Men's College World Series.
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17: My favorite place is to eat, and several of the Carolina baseball players and their families were there eating. So I kind of feel some kinship, some Fat Matt's love. So I'm going to go ahead and pull for them to go ahead and pull it out.
18: Well, now you're making me hungry. Speaking of trying to pull it out, Wyndham Clark is trying to pull out a U.S. Open. Sam Burns now in the clubhouse. He has posted 3 under par, was his final score. He is one shot off the lead. Clark playing number 16. There's also Tom Kim is now in contention. He is at 2 under par, just 2 shots off the lead. He's through 16. He's playing number 17. Scottie Scheffler, you're probably wondering where he's at. He has fallen back to even par, but down the stretch they come, not at the Kentucky Derby, but at Shinnecock in Southampton, New York. Wyndham Clark trying to hold Andre after having a 6-shot lead to start this whole thing.
17: Yeah, I mean, I've been impressed that Clark has been able to hold the lead because you know, through the first maybe what, 6-7 holes, his lead has shrunk from 6-2. And, you know, it's for him to be able to stay in it and maintain a one-shot lead, two-shot lead, that's impressive, and that takes some effort. And I guess he's got a long – did he just nail that? Was that – Clark just nailed a long putt.
18: Long birdie putt. So now a two-shot lead for Wyndham Clark as he is trying to lock and load. One other update, we have got World Cup action underway down in Miami, Hard Rock Stadium. Cabo Verde taking on Uruguay underway. That is scoreless. That match is scoreless. But we had a monster deal just come down, and it's not named Giannis Antetokounmpo. Shocking. We were thinking, because when we came on the air, Dre, we said, man, we're going to get this NBA trade. We know the show's going to take a right turn, and that's all we're going to do. That is not the case.
17: Yeah, I mean, you know, it's not Giannis Antetokounmpo, but it's a name that might be as interesting in hockey circles, you know, both with the spelling and just, you know, the impact player moving to a team that was a championship caliber team and wants to get back in contention. So, you know, seeing a Tkachuk moving elsewhere, you know, I like to see that.
18: Now we got a chance to talk to ESPN senior NHL writer Greg Wyshynski joins us. Greg, thanks for jumping on short notice.
19: Oh, heck, man. You know, it's Father's Day, and no one's probably happier right now than Keith Tkachuk, whose two sons are now reunited for the first time outside of Team USA with the Florida Panthers.
18: So Brady Tkachuk getting traded to the Florida Panthers, some draft choices going back. How surprising is this deal?
19: So from the aspect of Brady Tkachuk moving, it's not a shock. A lot of us suspected that despite what the team had said and what Brady himself had said over the course of the last 2 years, that there was some smoke there insofar as him wanting to move to an American market. That it's the Florida Panthers, that they're actually uniting the Tkachuk brothers, I think is a bit of a surprise. There were other teams that were rumored to be in on him that he was interested in going to, including the Stanley Cup champion Florida Panthers, Carolina Hurricanes, including the Vegas Golden Knights, who are in on seemingly player. But, you know, this makes a lot of sense from the perspective of, you know, they've wanted to play together for a long time. Many people thought it might end up being in St. Louis one day where they're both from. But, you know, the Panthers had some draft capital, including a first rounder they acquired today from the Seattle Kraken. And we're able to get it done with the Ottawa Senators.
17: Okay, so I heard your Freudian slip there when you said the Stanley Cup champion Florida Panthers. And, of course, they had won two cups before missing the playoffs this year. So how do you think this move kind of extends their championship window?
19: Yeah, force a habit right there, I guess. But, look, they're loaded. I mean, they're still the same team that won the cup 2 years ago. It's just that, you know, injuries and the amount of miles on their tires finally caught up to them this year. They lost their captain and their most important player, Alexander Barkov, to a preseason injury. Matthew Tkachuk missed just over half the season with injuries. So, you know, the rest of the roster is still pretty much what we remember from that run to the cup and the back-to-back cups. So the rich are getting richer here. I mean, he's going to move right into their top six. I think what's great about him, Brady, is that he's going to play on their second line most likely as Matthew takes the top line. That's going to take a lot of pressure off him. I think he works better in that sort of supplemental scorer role than having to be the guy that carries the full weight of the team. And the other part about Brady, too, is that he hasn't really been all that good in the playoffs. And I think the pressure of having to be the guy in Ottawa was something that was maybe a little bit hard for him to handle. Obviously, much like we saw with Mitch Marner and the Vegas Golden Knights, he's going to, from a Canadian market to an American market, he's going to an American market where he's not going to have to be the guy. There are other ones that are, you know, going to carry the freight and have obviously won before.
18: Well, Greg, fantastic. We were thinking we were getting Giannis trade and we're talking hockey instead. Thanks for jumping on such short notice. Should be a fun NHL offseason.
19: Oh, man, this is the tip of the iceberg. We're going to have a real fun next 3 weeks, boys.
17: Thanks, Greg.
18: Thanks a lot. That's ESPN senior NHL writer Greg Wyshynski. Brady Tkachuk traded. I keep looking.
17: Right, keep refreshing. Shams, tell us something.
18: Come on, do something for the love. I just want to see. I don't care. At this point, no, I can't say that. I do. I have I have a rooting interest where I want Giannis to be traded because I want to be interested in basketball again. And being a 10 seed, I'm sorry, I lost interest in watching my Miami Heat play. Mm-hmm. Does he end up in Miami, Dre?
17: So the betting market suggests so. I think you hear 75% on Poly Market, mm-hmm. but I'm a contrarian. So we had Bobby Marks on earlier. He said he didn't see him going to the Timberwolves. I'll say the Timberwolves figure out a way to pull it off.
18: Yeah, I think he is going to end up in Miami. Just I don't see a way that Pat Riley falls and fails again. And unfortunately, since they brought in Jimmy Butler all the way back in 2019, Miami has yet to get anybody. And this is kind of, I don't want to say the legacy of Pat Riley because that's long since cemented, but I think the end of Pat Riley's career has been soiled. You miss Kevin Durant. You miss, you basically missed everybody. You miss Dame Lillard was the big one. This might be your last chance at a whale, as they love to call it down there, and bringing a guy into Miami. I think he ends up with the Heat. I just don't know how many teams end up involved.
17: Plus, he's a bigger whale than either of the two names that you just mentioned. You know, right. It would have been great to get a Damian Lillard, who was, you know, friends with Bam Adebayo. Kevin Durant, obviously, he's a first ballot Hall of Famer. But neither of those two players have the impact right now that Giannis can have when he's healthy. So if he could pull a trade for a Giannis, that's a trade that puts the Heat as a immediate contender to come out of the East, whereas those other two guys would have just been interesting names.
18: I'm just going to let you know when that trade happens. I will be calling you because it's happening within the next 48 hours. I'll be calling you. Hopefully you can get up early in the morning and jump on and talk some NBA basketball with me because whether it's there, whether he gets traded to the Boston Celtics, which might make me a little bit upset, whether he ends up in Minnesota as you predicted or Portland, it don't matter. He will shake up the NBA.
17: Absolutely. I'll be looking forward to the call. And if it's too early, I'll just have to like sleepwalk my way through it. But you know, NBA action is fantastic.
18: Yeah, and the offseason sometimes is better than the regular season itself. Great job, Evan, producing everything. He had to jump in and do a fantastic thing. Hopefully golf works out for you. Thanks to Josiah as well. Coming up, it is Sunday Night Baseball. Phillies and Mets are going to be coming up next on ESPN Radio and the ESPN app. This has been Primetime with John Michaels and Andre Snellings.
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26: I'm Sean Ryder. To golf in the final round of the U.S. Open, Wyndham Clark is on the 17th hole and has the lead at 5-under, 2 in front of Sam Burns, who's in the clubhouse. Breaking NHL news, Ottawa trading star left winger Brady Tkachuk to Florida, where he will play with his brother Matthew. The Senators get 3 first-round picks, including 2 in this year's draft, reports ESPN's Emily Kaplan. Serena Williams will compete in singles at Wimbledon later this month. She's already playing doubles with her sister Venus. She announced her retirement 4 years ago, but is coming back. World Cup scoreboard, Cape Verde, the underdog, leads Uruguay 1-0 in the 29th minute in Miami. Belgium and Iran played to a scoreless draw, and Spain crushed Saudi Arabia 4-0. College baseball World Series Championship, game 2 of the best of 3 in Omaha. The Tar Heels looking to stay alive.
27: As the 3-2 to Nicholson is lifted to left and is deep. Did Cooper Nicholson go yard? Bang into the wall, and it goes over for a 2-run home run for Nicholson. 6-2 North Carolina.
26: Carl Ravitch with the call on ABC TV, and that was the final. North Carolina forcing a decisive game 3, knocking off Oklahoma 6-2. On the Major League scoreboard, the Mariners lead the Red Sox 3-1 in the 9th in Seattle. Orioles pounding the Dodgers 10-1 in the 7th in L.A. Pete Alonso, a 3-run homer, is 18th. And the Angels and A's are knotted at 7 in the 8th inning. Denzar Guzman, game-tying 3-run homer in the 8th for the Angels. Final scores to
28: win. Here's Michelle Smallman, and coming up Monday, how should the Lakers approach their offseason? We asked one of their biggest fans, Ice Cube, when he joins us at 9:30 a.m. Eastern. 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
1: I'm Freddie Coleman. Got my man David Dennis Jr. in for Harry Douglas, presented by Progressive Insurance on the ESPN app, Sirius XM Channel 80, as well as tune in, tell that smart speaker to play ESPN Radio. And don't forget about us on ESPN Plus. We're not going to waste any time with any kind of banter. We love when David Dennis Jr. is in here for Harry Douglas. But today, it's all about getting right to this.
0: The main thing with Freddie and Harry.
1: Because it is a New York Knicks thing, whether you understand it or not, it's okay. Because it's been more than 24 hours since the New York Knicks won their first world championship since 1973. And I was talking with Shannon Penn, my fellow New York Knicks fan, one of our producers, David. It still doesn't seem like it's a real thing. Even though we're letting it wash all over us, knowing the championship is there, I said before the NBA Finals against San Antonio Spurs that the Knicks are able to break through and win that first championship in 53 years, it would mean everything, not just to the organization, but the fans like me, New York Knicks fans, inside and outside of New York City. I don't think I was prepared for the kind of togetherness that I saw involving my city brethren, my New York brethren, my Knicks brethren, David, that I've seen since Saturday night when they won that series in five against the Spurs. I knew it would bring the city together. It would bring Knicks fans together. But I could not have imagined in a million years. Shannon Penn was at the Seaport. The game didn't start till 8:45. Shannon was there at 4 o'clock. He wanted to make sure that he and his family, and he's representing his Knicks jersey. He's got the gun show working. If you're watching us on ESPN+, he texted me a video saying, hey, Freddie, down at the Seaport. And I was so jealous because I'm going to watch it at home, have a chance to see that. But that's the kind of togetherness I'm talking about. So many people finding a way to be around each other, David. I knew it would mean everything. I don't think I count on that kind of everything, what I've seen since Saturday night.
2: Freddie, it's bringing a tear to my eye to have this, because as somebody who's been a lifelong Knicks fan since game four, this is everything to me, man. This is everything to me. From the moment I was in that building in game four and I watched them come back, I've been waiting my whole life since game four for this moment. This is just something that just my heart is just so full right now.
1: Oh, my God.
2: Seeing my people in New York City I've never lived in, that I spent about, a month of my life in over the amount of days that I've been there. Just seeing people who I, my city that I've never lived in, my team that I've fallen in love with from when I was the wee age of 40 a couple days ago.
1: You were so wrong.
2: And just loving this team. All this time seeing them get to the promised land, Freddie, I'm with you. Shannon, this is for us. This is for us. This is for the day ones who have loved this team since game four. This is what it's about, man. This is what it's about. I'm just, thank you. Oh, man, thank you for giving me this time to talk about it. I'm a little, oh, man. Oh, this means something to me.
1: Sarcasm is not going to bring me down. It's not going to bring Shannon down. This whole full fan thing you're trying to implement part of this show.
2: Complete sarcasm. How dare you?
1: How dare you? The truth hurts? The truth hurts, David Dennis Jr.? Shannon Penn, get him right with the wrong that he tried to just display to everybody feeling of HD today.
3: As you mentioned, Freddie, like, I'm still in shock. My wife was like, you're oddly calm about this whole thing.
1: Yes.
3: I don't know. Everything's, to quote Wemby, everything's still blurry. Like, it really is for me. Like, wow. I don't think I've actually, like, it's actually hit me. And it's funny, right before the start of the show, what did I say? I said, wow, I'm about to produce a show I never thought I'll see. Like, how crazy is that? And the whole thing is just exciting. Like you mentioned, the Knicks fans, like, I had the pleasure, and they showed the pictures there on ESPN Plus, went down to Seaport and watched the game. Typically, when I watch the Knicks, especially in big games, any of my teams, I like to be home on my couch or even in my bedroom by myself watching so I can scream and say things that I can't say on ESPN radio right now. But my wife, I mentioned the whole watch party thing. My wife was like, hey, it's a once-in-a-lifetime opportunity.
1: Yep.
3: Hey, if you guys lose, the series not over. Let's go down and experience. Went down to Seaport. It was fantastic just to be around, like the buzz and the energy, Freddie, in the city, like you can't even describe it. From not just the Knicks, but you had the Knicks, you had the World Cup, you had folks in town. Like it was just it was a legit buzz in the city. And like for us to be here now, like you mentioned, I had to give you a big hug before the start of the show. Like, I know I'm rambling, but I still haven't processed. Like, and we'll get to this actual team, but I think. Like, it's bigger than that, and I've said this before. Like, it's bigger than basketball. Like, what this run was able to do as far as bringing people together. Like, there's so many things that divide us in this country and this world. But to have a run like this where you, like, you unified everybody together, like, we would love to see this for this team, for this players, for the city. It's just – and for the former players. And you saw so many videos of people saying, I wish this family member would have been here, or I wish this person would have been here to experience this.
4: Right.
3: And I know in 04 we had that Red Sox fans. You had that in 16 with Cubs fans as well.
4: Sure.
3: But just to, like, to go through it, like I said, I still haven't processed it all. So
4: it's amazing that 49 days before they won that championship, people were wondering if the New York Knicks were going to get out of the first round against the Atlanta Hawks. They're down 2-1. After they were down by 18 points in that game 3, they come back to take a 3-point lead in the fourth quarter. They lose on a last-second shot once again by C.J. McCollum. The Knicks get the ball back, David. They don't win. 49 days later, barely a month and a half passed, the Knicks take out a Spurs team that's heavily favored in 5. But we go back to that day, and Jalen Brunson on First Take, when he was on this morning, said this is what changed after they were trailing in that series 2-1.
5: We said some things to each other, but I think first and most importantly, we were like, all right, let's get back to who we are. Let's not complain. Let's not point fingers. Let's control what we can control. Let's find a way to win. And they outplayed us. Obviously, even game 1 when we won, the way we finished the game wasn't how we wanted to. And then obviously game 2 and game 3, they beat us. But we came together as a team. Really, all right, like, we know we did wrong. We know what we have to do. That's behind us now. Let's just move forward. Let's get better one possession at a time. Let's focus on the moment. Let's not look ahead at all. And that's kind of what happened.
4: David, think about that. 49 days before they won a championship, people ready to get rid of everybody other than Jalen Brunson. Fire Mike Brown, trade Karl-Anthony Towns, don't re-sign Mitchell Robinson, maybe keep OG Anunoby. People were ready to say they were about to be a colossal failure. 49 days after that, they only lost one game, and that was game 3 to San Antonio Spurs, going on that kind of run, a 14-1 run, David, after they were down 2-1 in the Eastern Conference first round to the Atlanta Hawks.
6: So, as you know, I was in State Farm for game 3. I was in State Farm, for most importantly, for game 4. After that, when they're down 2-1, I'm on the court. It's shell shock talking to people before that game.
4: Right.
6: Nobody, Knicks did not want, there was real deal nervousness. Even when you're talking to the Hawks, they're shocked because, like, there's a feeling like we might do this. And you got to remember, even going into game 4 back in Madison Square Garden, tied 2-2, there was real nervousness because fans and everybody were so used to the Knicks blowing these playoff series, losing in heartbreaking fashion, you know, going below expectations. If I'd have been able to, if I'd have told any of those people that I saw at the end of game 3, beginning of game 4, or game 5 in Madison Square Garden, you're gonna lose one more game for the rest of these playoffs, nobody would have believed me. I don't even think Jalen Brunson would have believed me if I told him that. I mean, the level of panic, like you said, like, this is why this is such a unique experience. The level of panic that was all through that organization 49 days ago to where we are now, you just do not see those kind of turnarounds in the NBA especially. Like, you may see them in football, right? You may see, because it's four games, three or four games.
4: Right.
6: You'll see somebody who kind of backtracks into the playoffs. They get hot at the right time. You just win three or four games and you're champion. This is a sustained level of greatness that is from a turnaround where we were thinking they were going to be down 3-1 to the Atlanta Hawks right now, which Atlanta... Hang the banner. You beat the Knicks twice in the playoffs.
4: Oh,
6: hang
4: really?
6: The banner.
4: That's what we're doing?
6: Like, hang the banner.
4: Like, when a summer league championship in the NBA, that's what we're doing?
6: Hang the banner. You beat the Knicks twice as much as anybody else did in the playoffs.
4: I can see that now.
6: Okay, do it. Just do it.
4: I can see the ceremonies right now, right in front of, like, Popeyes, you know, anything
6: right,
4: like that.
6: And right in front of Magic City.
4: Oh,
6: put it on Freddie.
4: The Lemon Pepper Championship.
6: Right, Freddie, you remember...
2: I think we did, like, I think I did it with show with Harry. I think at the time, we were talking, C.J. McCollum was on the list of New York City killers.
4: Absolutely.
2: This is what we were a month and a half ago. We were saying Reggie Miller, Trae Young, Michael Jordan, C.J. McCollum. Like, this is where this team was getting it out the mud to where they are now. That's what makes this so incredible. And beyond that, like, you and Shannon talked about it, like, the level, because I was in New York game three, in New York game four.
4: Right.
2: When you imagine the Knicks winning, and when I imagine it, I imagine it's something that everybody would hate. You know what I'm saying? I imagine, like, New York fans would love it, but the rest of the country would be like, it's the Knicks. Mm-hmm. Nobody want. Everybody hates the Knicks. You know what I'm saying? Everybody would hate the Knicks winning.
4: Yeah.
2: Y'all can celebrate. Y'all obnoxious. Y'all New Yorkers. Y'all can be loud.
4: Sure. And all of the above are true.
2: All of the above. But everybody loves this Knicks team. Like, nobody would have thought that a Knicks team would be America's team winning a championship. This is one of the most beloved teams I've ever seen make a championship run.
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1: You're listening to Amber and Ian. 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At Ian Fitz, ESPN is how you find him. At Amber W Sports is how you find me. Let's bring in a former New York Knick, Charlie Ward, Florida A&M head coach, kind enough to give us some of his time. Of course, Heisman Trophy winner as well. And Charlie, thanks so much for joining us again. What was your reaction that the Knicks finally did it?
2: Well, I appreciate you guys having me on, and, it was trending that way, and I was hoping that it ended that way because that is the way the Spurs won their first championship on our home floor. So, of course, being a competitor, I was hoping that it did end that way, and I was grateful that they did. But it was very exciting. It was a lot of heartache that we had endured over the years, and it came to a screeching halt after they won the championship. So, just very excited and happy for those guys for bringing it home for all the Knick alums and fans.
3: You mentioned Knick alums right there, Charlie, and I'm fascinated to get your opinion on this. What's it like being an alum of where you won a national title at Florida State and also being an alum of where you came damn close to winning a professional title with the Knicks and the Larry O?
2: Well, I mean, you know, one of the things that is consistent is the family atmosphere. You know, they say once, you know, all those different things. But it's always great to be able to go back to your alma mater and feel the love that they have and also see former teammates. And so that's always a great feeling to be able to do that. I was blessed to be able to make that a reality for game four this year. And, you know, that was a very good game, you know, where they were down 29 points and we were able to overcome that. And just to be in the building took me about an hour and a half to get one block from the Garden to my hotel room. But that's just the way it was, and I'm sure it'll be very, very crazy on Thursday for the parade.
1: Yeah, I can only imagine what that's going to be like in New York City. Charlie Ward joining us here on Amber and Ian. From one former Knicks point guard to a current Knicks point guard, where does Jalen Brunson now, do you think, fit in New York history, not even just Knicks history?
2: Well, of course, he can probably run for governor at this point and have a good chance of winning. And but, you know, it's heartwarming because of just his attitude, the way he carries himself. He's team first. He does all the necessary things to win. And a lot of people, of course, look at his stature and all those types of things. But the guy just wins. I mean, everywhere he's been, he's won. And those are the type of guys, you know, especially as a coach and even a teammate, you want those guys to be on your team because they bring a different mindset. But for him to be the best player on the team and then the way he carries himself, people want to follow that. And so I'm just very happy for him. And, you know, of course, play with his dad, Rick, and for them to do it together, you know, it was just a heartwarming feeling.
3: You're coaching ball now as the head coach of Florida A&M in college basketball. So when you watch what Mike Brown, as the head coach of the Knicks, did from after game three against the Hawks to the series against the Sixers to where they ended up, what stands out to you?
2: Well, I mean, every team makes adjustments at the end of the day. But one of the things that stood out was, you know, they started playing a little bit more through Cat.
3: Yep.
2: And that was a big, big factor from an offensive standpoint. Defensively, they were always sound. But I think once they made the decision to play through Cat a little bit more, and they kind of simplified some things, and Jalen, they played a lot of what we call chase action, where they throw it and chase it. And off of that action, you have cuts and different things, and you start to see them share the basketball a little bit more. And they had guys that scored. And it was different guys. And when you're on a team, that is what you're looking for. You're going to have your main guys that are the facilitators, but other guys have to step up at any given time to help them overcome or win a series. And so you had different guys step up. OG was always a steady performer. Bridges was there. But then you started to see Alvarado and make some plays. Josh Hart was who he is. And so you just started to see different guys throughout the series, not just one series, but throughout the different series, show up. And so that's what's good about this team. And then they had the season sweep. I mean, they won the end season. They also won the Eastern Conference, and then they won the NBA championship. And I'm not sure if anyone's ever done that.
1: Yeah, it's just unbelievable how they have been. Charlie Ward joining us here on ESPN Radio. There have been 8 different NBA champions now in 8 years. Charlie, what do you think that says? Obviously, you played in a very different era. What do you think that says about this era of the NBA, and do you think that continues?
2: I'm sure it will continue because each year everyone is putting together their teams, and different guys are going different places. The team that has a chance to win, most times if they retain a good portion of their core players, but the biggest key is, can those core players remain healthy? And you saw that with OKC this year, where one of their main guys was injured for most of the year, and it hurt them, you know, in the playoffs. And so that's one of the key factors at the end of the day, is if you can retain your core players and stay healthy throughout the season, you will have a chance to repeat. But it's very difficult in this day and age because every team is retooling and working towards, you know, trying to get to where the Knicks got this year or all the champions. So it'll be very difficult for a team to go back-to-back.
3: What's it like to be a Knick, a former Knick right now, as you played over a decade there for that squad, and they finally got

0: I mean, they had great talent, but there are other teams that have great talent. But this team was well connected, you know, throughout the season. And I think that's something I'm very proud of and grateful to be associated with as a New York Knicks alum.
1: How rare is that to see Jalen Brunson go, you know what, hey, Cat, this is your series, right? And Carl Anthony Towns against Philadelphia. Go get him, man. You know, or against Atlanta, and then you switch back, and then, you know, different guys took different roles, and they didn't care that they weren't getting 20, 30 points a game. Didn't matter. It was all about the team. How rare is that in this day and age?
0: It is rare, but most times the teams that win it all, they have that DNA.
1: Amen.
0: And so you can just go back and look at all the champions. At some point, they had that DNA where, of course, you got to have your stars, which the Knicks had, and you got to have your role players who just play roles. Josh Hart had 3 points one game in the finals, or I think it was the finals, with 15 rebounds.
1: Correct.
0: Or it might have been the series before.
1: No, it's this one. Yeah, you're spot on. You hit it. Yeah, yeah.
0: So it's just that type of mindset that you're looking for on a team where it doesn't matter, you know, I just need to do my job and do it well. And so, you know, and then one game he got sat down in the fourth quarter and, you know, it didn't bother me. Came back the next game, had 26 points in a game. So, you know, it's just that whole mentality.
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1: Clark, your U.S. Open winner. Clark capturing the crown at Shinnecock Hills, finishing the tournament 4-under despite posting a 3-over 73 in his final round today. Clark entered the day with a 7-shot lead, but Sam Burns closed in. Clark wins wire-to-wire in the tournament by a stroke, his second U.S. Open title and second major title of his career. Burns falling short in second at 3-under. Tom Kim 1-under, finishing in third, the only three players under par for the tournament on Long Island. ESPN golf analyst Michael Collins says it's just been Wyndham Clark's week.
2: Triples over the ridge and funnels down to the hole to 3 feet. Happen, eagle. Like, when it's your week, those are the type of bounces that you get. Or hitting it into the rough here and having a shot. When it's your week, that's what happens.
1: Collins on best week ever. In the NHL, the Tkachuk brothers joining forces in Florida. The Panthers are trading for Senators captain Brady Tkachuk. The return including both of Florida's first-round picks in Friday's draft, the number 9 choice and the number 25 selection, plus a 2029 first-round pick and a future second-round pick. Tkachuk in the middle of a 7-year deal carrying an $8.2 million cap hit. Panthers missed the playoffs this past season after winning back-to-back Stanley Cups. Closing in on Sunday Night Baseball in Philadelphia, the Phillies and the Mets in a rubber game wrapping their series. 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
3: Here's Michelle Smallman, and coming up Monday, everyone is telling us that the 2026 NBA draft is filled with generational talent, but is there a clear-cut number one choice? 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

0: all, welcome to the Hoop Collective podcast. We talk about the NBA, which we're doing very happily with a special guest. But first, say hello from New York City to Tim Bontemps and Ben McMahon from Dallas, Texas.
1: Howdy, partners.
2: Hello, everybody.
0: And joining us from New York, where he's somehow still got a voice. You know, number one, the voice of ESPN and ABC, but also the voice of the New York Knicks on MSG, Mike Breen. Hello, Mike.
1: Gentlemen, it's an honor to be on with you. A little intimidating because it's one against three of the most knowledgeable and opinionated NBA analysts in the business. But no, seriously, love being with you guys.
3: Well, you're like Jalen Brunson. Like, you see three and you just manipulate it and just kind of slither a little shoulder here, you know, a pivot, a spin. Next thing you know, you're hitting a fadeaway over all of us.
1: Yeah, I'd throw out a hip doing that right now.
0: So this is always one of my favorite times of the year, Mike, because one of the things that we get to do in our jobs occasionally is to be able to follow the team to the championship and be around the team when they win the championship. And sometimes, like, depending on whether we're with one conference finals or the other, you may not see the team as much. And sometimes individually you may have connections to one team or the other, but typically, you know, the people like us have been on some journey alongside these teams. And so I love it when I see, especially teams who've won it for the first time, I love it watching them celebrate. I love every second of it. I encourage it. But this has got to have a special meaning for you for all the time you spent around this organization for so long.
1: No question. I couldn't agree with you more, though. It's my favorite time is when the team clinches the championship and you see all these incredible athletes, these dedicated young men turn into little boys, and the way they act and the pure joy, knowing that what they just did was worth all the sacrifice and all the work, and knowing what they just did is going to be with them together for the rest of their lives. I get emotional every year with it. But you're right, this year, because not only was it the team and the coaching staff, but, you know, broadcasting Knick games for the last 33, 34 years, so many people in the organization. And just as important in this case for me, because I know so many of them, the fans that have invested so much of their life into this team, emotionally, financially, time-wise, and that they care so much after all the years, even after all the difficult years, where they just never left. And here they get their moment. They get their time to feel something they, many of them, myself included, wasn't sure if we were ever going to get a chance to feel. So this one was obviously, if I can take my national hat off for a minute, this one was very, very special.
3: The Knicks fans were a phenomenon. Like, it's one thing to take over the building in Philly, which, you know, Bontemps like drives back and forth like I'm dropping the kids off at freaking their school or something. But the game five takeover in San Antonio, when the game is over and all the Spurs fans left and the building was still well over half full, like the upper decks were damn near completely packed, like that trophy ceremony, there were roars throughout that. I thought it was like 60% full. The Knicks fans are a unique beast.
1: And that was every round. They clinch every series on the road. And every one of those clinching games, starting in Atlanta, then going to Philly, then Cleveland, and as you mentioned, San Antonio, the amount of Knicks fans in the building, it almost did feel like a home game. And listen, the players' toughness and resilience is what got them there. But there's no doubt in my mind the fans helped them on the road. And those clinching games, you know, the first three certainly, were so dominant that it's there's no question it had an impact on them. And one of the sights I've never seen before was when they won the comeback game in game four, nobody left the building.
0: Listen,
1: it was
0: Mike,
1: like an hour later.
0: This is the
1: nobody
0: biggest.
1: Nobody left.
0: Okay, so this is one of the great memories I've ever seen at a finals game. How many finals games have you been? I've been to
2: 117.
0: Dozens.
2: I saw Dave Fried say that.
0: Is that what
2: Dave
0: it was?
2: Fried's
0: of course, Dave Fried knows.
2: Games. Yeah, you got Dave Fried got some social media exposure
1: yes,
2: this week.
1: Yes,
2: I was
1: I
2: very
1: saw.
2: Happy about that.
0: Dave Fried is the stats guy who sits alongside Mike for every game for decades.
2: Obviously, Mike's very longtime statistician.
0: Yeah, I mean, you'd right. recognize him if you saw him.
1: If I interrupt for a moment, he not only works for me, he works Iron Eagle in the NFL. He works Bob Wischusen in college. college football. He works Gary Cohen on the Mets.
2: Now his son's with Noah Eagle.
1: Right. And he makes every play-by-play guy that he works with better. We're all better because he's sitting next to us.
0: Yeah.
3: Unlike most of Bond Temps, that was a quality interruption.
0: Okay. So, but anyway, however many games any of us have been to, I've never experienced like it was in that arena after game four. And the players are gone. Jalen, if any player dared stay on that court, Jalen would have grabbed him by his ear and pulled him off.
3: Oh, yes.
0: The players are gone. There's no stage. There's no trophy. There's no confetti. But nobody wanted to leave. Everybody wanted to collectively talk about what they had just witnessed. And I mean, obviously, we've seen crazy games. We've seen special things happen in arenas. Mike, I've never seen anything like that.
1: And you know what was wonderful about it? The MSG security let them stay.
0: Which is unexpected.
3: The music was pumping. They were singing. Right. They were dancing. It was a party.
1: Right. It certainly was. And just again, it shows you the caring factor. And the number one reason for that is clearly this team has captured the hearts of so many. But right behind it is the fact that it's been so long, and not just so long, but some of the years have been so painful. So everybody's thinking it was all so worth it. That's what they were all saying.
4: Yeah, I mean, you've experienced the existential feeling of doom that hung over that place so many times, with people expecting the bad thing to happen. And then that was obviously the ultimate example of it not. But to that point, I mean, you grew up stone's throw from the Garden, and I know thought about calling a championship game as a kid, and you thought about it for decades, waiting to see if it would happen. I know it was a close game, so you didn't have as much time to maybe think about it as you would have if it was like the 40-point routes in the prior couple rounds, but what was the final minute or so in the aftermath of game five like for you after waiting for a long time to do that?
1: Yeah, Tim, the beauty of it was, and I'm so glad it happened this way, is that you didn't have any time. It wasn't until the final possession, until the free throws made it out of reach. So you're just concentrating on the job. And that was important to me to do it that way. And plus, you owe it to the people who work with you, your analysts, your producers, your directors, all the people who work. You've got to stay professional through it. So I didn't get much of a chance to think too much, which was a good thing. And afterward, once the call went out and you watched the start of the celebration, then it hits you a little bit like, wow, this actually really did happen. It's because you guys do the same thing. You see the amount of work that goes into this. It's really hard to win an NBA title. It's really hard. Then you add the pressure of trying to end this 53-year drought. You add the pressure of New York. It's just a difficult thing, and it just, the emotions come pouring out. For me, like, one of the first things I thought of was my family. Like, my kids, since they were little, I introduced them to basketball. I hope they acquired the love of the game, because I wanted to be able to share that with them. And it's funny, like today I went for a run, and we live now very close to two previous homes that we lived in. And of course, every time we moved into a place, I put up a rim and put up a basket on the driveway. And the two homes that I ran by, the basket's still up there. And that hit me for some reason today. That hit me because I remember the kids coming out there and shooting and trying to get them to acquire a love for the game. So for me, for my kids to be so excited, that was a big moment for me.
0: Yeah, those rims had never seen a Knicks championship, is what you're saying.
1: No.
3: This Knicks team, you go back to January, you know, starting on New Year's Eve, they lost 9 of 11, Mike. And the last one of those losses was to the tanking Dallas Mavericks. It's actually the only time all season long they had a bigger halftime deficit than the one that they came back from to win game four of the finals. So, you know, Mike Brown has talked about, like, he's glad they had that adversity and kind of the opportunity that came with adversity to work through things and all that. But when did you actually look at this team and think this team had a real chance to win a championship this season? Because it wasn't in January.
1: Yeah, Tim, it's, I'll go even one further. March 31st, I think that was the date. They lose in Houston. They lost 3 in a row on the road. Had a horrible road trip. After the game, Josh Hart, who always had such a great pulse on the team and still does, he said, "We're trending in the wrong direction. We're not heading the right way." This is less than 2 weeks left in the regular season, a team that has aspirations. So, you know, they had an uneven season. There were stretches where you wondered, is this team even as good as last year's team? But they also had stretches, whether it's the NBA Cup and after that 9-game losing streak, where you saw they were clearly better than last year's team and had a chance. I never doubted that they had a chance to win the Eastern Conference. I always thought they was just as good as anyone, even Detroit. And even though Detroit hammered them during the regular season, it's a battle-tested playoff team. But it was always the concern, OKC, San Antonio, Denver, who was going to make it in there.
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0: I think it's fair to call it unexpected, Mike. They went 15-1 to end the playoffs and had the best point differential ever over that over a stretch. I think it's okay.
1: When they had the best point differential over whatever the span ended up being, 12 or 13 games, whatever, not just in NBA playoff history, but in NBA history, I don't think anybody saw that coming.
2: Yeah. No, and you know what impressed me so much was those clinching games. So Atlanta, game six, they've got game seven at home in their pocket. Philadelphia, game four, they've got game five in their pocket. Same thing with Cleveland. They did not waste any time. There was no way. They had no interest in clinching at home. They had interest in clinching that night. And not only did they clinch, but they clinched in such a dominant factor that the games were over. In the third quarter, the games were over. And that showed me where they were mentally. And as you guys know, as much talent as you have, the playoffs is such a mental game. And they were in just the perfect mental place.
1: And that's Captain Clutch. I mean, Jalen Brunson, we talked about it. His combination of mental toughness, even keel, and killer instinct is unique. And Mike, the franchise changed when they signed Jalen Brunson. And it was not a contract that was like, you know, favorably received at the time. Like they were criticized for it.
2: And everybody, or not everybody, but the majority of people felt they overpaid for him.
1: Yeah, what was your take on Brunson at the time? And you know, how have you seen that whole thing develop?
2: Well, we did a couple of Dallas games when Doncic was hurt in that playoff run, when he had those brilliant games. I think 41 was the most he had in one.
1: 41 and 31, yeah.
2: And I remember Jeff Van Gundy and Mark Jackson, who I was working with at the time, they were like, whoa, this guy, let's see what he's like when he's the main man. I mean, it was impossible to tell as long as Luka and him were teammates. So you had a vision there, but never expected this. And part of it is because, you know, how do we measure a player's mental toughness? How do we measure a player's will? It's impossible. We don't have shooting percentage and stuff to do that. So you don't know until you see them go through it. And I remember one time after watching him for a couple of years, I think it was last year, was the first time I compared his mental toughness to Kobe. And I got killed for it. Like, it's blasphemy. And it is blasphemy in some ways. But now that you've seen him, and the year that he went through this year, in terms of individual player, it's one of the great seasons I've seen. I thought Josh Hart had a great line. It was at some point during the finals. He said, he's still underrated. And we've all underrated him for a long time. And it's hard to underrate him now because his playoff numbers and what he did in this run is up there with the greatest who have ever played the game.
3: And Josh didn't know this at the time. And I mean, I know that this is just meant for headlines, but whatever. But the day after the finals, the Knicks were installed as the fourth favorite to repeat. I mean, just in case, like, I would put that on the screens at the facility in Westchester when the guys come in. Cause just in case you thought that the Knicks had arrived, like, okay, it's one thing to say, well, maybe the best, you know, the team with the best record had an injury. They're fourth, Mike.
2: Well, Jalen, one of his great strengths is if he has a bad game, he can put it behind him. If he has a good game, he can put it behind him and does. Forgets what he did in the previous game. And I have a feeling he's had this unbelievable season. He'll put it behind him and he'll be ready to go and compete at the same level with the same hunger, with the same mental toughness as he did this year.
1: I agree with that. I hope he takes at least a couple weeks to enjoy.
2: Well, if you've watched some of the appearances, I think they're enjoying their couple of weeks.
3: Fascinating thing about Brunson is that, you know, every year we see situations in the draft where a draft pick gets made or whatever, and instantaneously you see in summer league or you see in the preseason, you're like, man, how did this guy fall? Like, it's crazy. All of the systems that are in place, there are still guys that get through the trap or through the system. In the case of Brunson, not only did he fall, but the Mavericks had him for 4 years. 4 years they had him.
1: Think about when he fell. He wasn't like some unknown guy. He was winning national championships at Villanova.
3: He was a college player of the year.
4: Won two national championships in 3 years. Yeah, it's incredible.
2: Backup player. He's a bench player mostly for his first 3 years in the league, and that's because Doncic was there. Another thing that I think about him sometimes gets not talked about enough. He is so coachable. He was with his father, clearly. You hear Jay Wright talk about him. So he And then when you go to the NBA in Dallas and then with Tibbs and now with Mike Brown, when your star player is coachable, every coach will tell you it makes everything so much better. Jeff Van Gundy used to talk about the reason he succeeded as coach was because Patrick Ewing allowed him to coach him. And Jalen allows these guys to coach him. And that filters down throughout the entire roster. And when that happens, it brings about uniformity with the coaching staff and the players.
3: And that's what, you know, Mike Brown, he's been criticized for this at times in his coaching career. And yes, he may not have been the first choice to be the replacement for Tibbs. But Mike Brown has, you know, because Mike Brown is never going to walk in a room and command the room. He's not going to make you think he's Pat Riley. That is not who he is. He did not have a dynamic playing career. His coaching career has had high moments, but you know, there's been low moments. The guy's been fired he's been fired 4 times, okay? But the one thing that Mike Brown can do is he can collaborate with a star player. It just has to be a star player that wants to collaborate with him and can work together. And whether or not it was something that was foreseen, Jalen Brunson is a hell of a player to collaborate with because he's got incredible leadership qualities. And, you know, Mike wants his star to take that on. He wants to have his assistant coaches play big roles. He is, you know, corny and goofy and all that kind of stuff, but he's also very egoless. And so I think against all odds, I think Mike Brown and Jalen Brunson ended up being quite a pairing.
2: He's the most collaborative coach I've ever seen. And as you say, with the players, he not only listens to the players, he not only listens to all of his assistants, he implements what they say. And then when it happens and it succeeds, he gives them credit. He doesn't take the credit. When things aren't going well, he never says, you know, the assistant coach's idea didn't work well. The buck stops with me. I need to be better. He did an incredible job. And, you know, I asked about the mental toughness stuff. How do we measure the greatness of a coach? You know, clearly wins and losses. Is there much more that we can do with that? Yeah, you can see, all right, they might be losing, but boy, do they play hard every night. That's another thing. But it's an everyday thing. Like, does the coach set an atmosphere where they enjoy coming to practice? They feel like the coach is behind them and supports them, whether it's, you know, through an injury, whether it's through yelling at refs after a non-call. There's so many other intangibles that a coach has, and he seems to have that, where they seem to love being around each other in the locker room, at practice, on the road. And there's no question a coach takes part in that. And I think his ability to make everybody in the whole organization feel like they were a part of it is a big reason why he had that kind of success with them.
1: You know, it's funny. I remember that road trip you're talking about in late March. I actually saw the middle game of that trip, which was a loss in Oklahoma City. And I believe Mike Brown got 2 tees during the regular season. They were both against the Thunder. And this was one of those, it was a national game. So I got to sit like right behind the bench, you know, that seat where I'm always like doing this, trying to lean in and hear what the coaches said.
2: I watched that game at home. You were on TV more on camera than I'm on you.
1: Except it was much higher rated than normal because of that. but anyways, so Mike Brown goes ballistic on the refs at one point and gets teed up. And then he comes in post game and he said, you know, we wasted way too much energy on the refs tonight. And he basically said, hey, you know, I was like, y'all want to pitch at the refs? Fine. I'll do it with you. I'll get teed up too. But his thing was like, I'll get in the fight with you. But then we're also going to talk about, hey, we wasted too much energy on the rest. And you know, I think the relationship with Mike Brown and Brunson was probably pretty smooth and easy. I think the relationship with Cat and Mike Brown really took some trial and error. And I shouldn't say relationship as much as I should say like the collaboration, you know, how to maximize Cat within the framework of that team, I think did take a while for them to figure out, and it really clicked at the perfect time, you know, midway through that first round playoff series.
2: There's no doubt. But he said it all season long. He said, I'm still learning about this team. You don't learn it right away. Sometimes it clicks quicker, but with Towns and him trying to wait, Mike Brown wanted to play, it took a heck of a long time. And look in the end result, I didn't look at the statistics after all the playoff games, the 19, but going into the last game, I think Towns averaged under 17 points per game. If you would have told me or most people that Karl Anthony Towns in the playoff run would average under 17 points per game, the answer would have been, well, did they, or the question, did they get knocked out in the first round or the second round? I was one that thought for them to achieve this, he would have to be the number two guy in a big way, average 25 a game or something close to that. Instead, he averaged that.
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14: I'm Nick DeLuca. Wyndham Clark claims the U.S. Open crown. Clark wins at Shinnecock Hills, finishing the tournament 4-under despite a 3-over 73 in his final round today. Clark entered the day with a 7-shot lead, but Sam Burns closed the gap. Clark wins wire-to-wire by a stroke, his second U.S. Open title and second career major title. Burns falling short in second at 3-under for the week. Tom Kim 1-under, finishing in third, the only three players under par for the tournament. In the NHL, the Tkachuk brothers teaming up. Panthers are trading for Senators captain Brady Tkachuk return, including a pair of first-round picks in Friday's draft, number 9 and number 25, a 2029 first-round pick and a future second. ESPN's Greg Wyshynski surprised to see Brady headed to Sunrise.
15: There was some smoke there insofar as him wanting to move to an American market. That it's the Florida Panthers, that they're actually uniting the Tkachuk brothers, I think it's a bit of a surprise. There were other teams that were rumored to be in on him that he was interested in going to, including the Stanley Cup champion Carolina Hurricanes, including the Vegas Golden Knights. But, you know, this makes a lot of sense.
14: Tkachuk in the middle of a seven-year deal carrying an $8.2 million cap hit. Panthers missed the playoffs this past season after winning back-to-back Stanley Cups. Sunday Night Baseball in Philadelphia. The Mets and the Phillies threw a half. Mets scoreless. Zach Wheeler with a pair of strikeouts in the top of the first. David Peterson to take the hill for the Mets. Play-by-play on ESPN Radio affiliates.
16: Hey, it's Michelle Smallman, and coming up Monday, how should the Lakers approach their offseason? We asked one of their biggest fans, Ice Cube, when he joins us at 9:30 a.m. Eastern. 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

0: there was a there's been the clip that's gone around from when you went on Jalen and Josh's pod. I think it was like middle of last season where you talked about the connection they've had with the fans and the sort of the impact this team has had on the fans. I think you would agree that this team has some similarities to at least the team from the 90s with Patrick and those guys. And I think you would also agree that that kind of group resonates here in a different way than maybe sort of what people would typically think a New York fan base would think would be interested in if they don't live here and be part of being here. Why is this group and why was that 90s group? Like, why are teams like that teams that resonate here in a way people might not expect?
1: Yeah, I'm glad you said that, Tim, because people don't remember that 94 team. The city was electric every night. It was, and with, you know, the whole fan base thought they were going to win. They're up 3-2 in the finals, but it was electric. Now it's so much different because social media shows us everything that's going on. I mean, you know, you saw in your neighborhood, in your section of the city or whatever, how much, now you can see it everywhere all over New York. So it seems like it's bigger, and it probably is bigger because that team didn't finish it off. But that whole season was just as big. And this team is, you know, I don't want to be cliche-ist, but it's the way they carry themselves as players. It's the way they carry themselves as men. The way they get interviewed, their humility, never being satisfied. Always giving credit to each other. You know, when you talk about you know, players, when they ask about their teammate, they love to talk about their teammates. Jalen Brunson leads the way in that. Ask him a question about himself. He gives the most boring answer, if he gives an answer. Ask him about one of his teammates, and you're going to get a great soundbite because that's what they all do.
2: If it's Josh Hart, he's going to talk some smack first. And maybe slowly. But, you know, like when he came in the press conference room after they clinched, after this guy just had 45 in the elimination game, and he comes in there, he's kind of got a smirk. He says, do I talk my bleep or do I be myself? And everybody's like, talk your, you know, talk your talk. And he was up there and he was same old. It's funny. Rick Brunson once told me, he said, you didn't get that from me. That's Jay Wright programming.
1: Yeah, what he's done too is he's given birth to so many of this younger generation who will be fans of him, fans of the Knicks, and fans of NBA basketball for the rest of their lives. You know, there are certain players that do that in their cities, and there's many of them. But when they come in and they carry themselves the way he does, and they perform under pressure the way he does, you're fans for the rest of your life, and that's, it's such a great thing for the game.
3: Well, Mike, thank you so much for joining us. You've you're very busy. I will say, other than Dave Fried and the advanced scouts, because nobody travels more than the advanced scouts, I'm not sure there's somebody involved with the NBA who travels more than you. So I hope you have been getting some time at home at least.
1: Yes, for sure. It's a labor of love. I fell in love with the game a long, long time ago, and I get such joy, especially as you said, Brian, at the top, when you see these people and they win a championship every year. It's the most gratifying thing for me to see how important it is to so many people. So always appreciate you guys. Thanks so much.
3: Get some golf in. All right. Thank you so much to Mike Breen. What a week it's been for Mike Breen. He's seen everything there is to see in pro basketball, except this, I think, is the way to look at it. Okay. So let's take a look back to the NBA offseason that we are now 100% focused on, now that the Knicks parade is in the books. I want to talk to you guys about a team that I think is one of the more fascinating teams that could go either way and could end up looking a lot different or not in a couple of weeks' time, and that's the LA Clippers. And for the last 6-8 months, every time you say the LA Clippers, people really just think of, well, what's going on with the aspiration case? And we are expecting resolution shortly. Bontemps, isn't that fair to say, since Adam Silver
4: Are we?
3: Well, I mean, Adam Silver went on the record and said, it's time to wrap it up, boys.
0: He did say that, but I think it depends on what your definition of soon is. I suspect it's not going to be
3: It won't be today.
0: I don't think it's going to be before the draft, and I suspect it's not going to be before free agency is largely concluded. It's my guess. It's just a guess. I don't know aggregators. I don't know. Use the window thing. I don't know what's happening. but it, I would guess it's not going to be in the next couple of weeks.
3: Hmm. Well, anyway, the Clippers have lived with that cloud hanging over their head for months now. And at midseason began a significant change to the organization when they traded James Harden for Darius Garland, who's 9 years younger, traded Ivica Zubac for draft picks, which primarily is going to be the prize is going to be the number five pick in this year's draft, and Ben Mathurin, who is coming off his fourth season, restricted free agent this year. They got much younger. And here's where I think their future is going to hinge. Not hinge, but they're going to show their hand. They have three guys on their roster who are in their mid to late 30s who they have a team option on that they can release and not owe a single dollar. That's Brook Lopez, Bogdan Bogdanovic, and Nicholas Batum. Between the three of them, Bontemps, I think it's like 40 mil.
0: I'll give you the exact dollar amount right now. Between Bogdanovic, Nick Batum, Brook Lopez, and then, I mean, for those three guys, there's a couple smaller deals, but for those three guys, it's about $30 million.
3: Okay, it's $30 million. They also have Bradley Beal on their books at $6 million coming off that hip injury.
0: He's got a player option, and Ben Mathurin has is a restricted free agent that they could wipe away.
3: Yeah, they're going to keep Ben Mathurin.
0: Well, if they want to maximize their cap space.
3: Well, the point is
0: that if they're trying to maximize their cap space, that they would do those other three options. And if they wipe away Ben Mathurin, that gets them to about where we're talking. Yeah,
3: I think they want to keep Ben Mathurin, but let's put that aside. I think sure. The point is, if they, by the way, what if Bradley Beal picked up his option and then they waived him? He could be getting paid by two teams he's not playing
1: and
3: for.
1: And a third when he gets picked up by somebody else.
3: Yeah, but they could pay. But the point is that they could, if they wanted to, wipe out a whole bunch of guys in their 30s, open up roster space and cap space to sign younger players or trade for younger players.
0: Not a ton of space, though. They'd only probably be able to sign one or two guys. I mean, it would be interesting if they decided to go that way.
3: Right, but the point is that are they intending to go young or not? They've begun to go young. And whoever they draft the number five pick is going to be what they hope, I'm sure, is a future cornerstone of the franchise. It's probably going to be a guard. The guys, the second layer of prospects, picks 5 through 8 through 9 or so, are guards. They're different sizes. They're different skill sets, but they're guards. And they've got Darius Garland sitting there, obviously, as their franchise point guard for the moment. He's under a maximum contract. So if they draft a point guard, you wonder what happens with Darius Garland, but
0: they also could just to lay out the tier, the rough tier. It seems like right now is those various guards: Keaton Wadler, Darius Acuff, Mikael Brown, Kingston Flemings, maybe Braden Burries, but he's probably a little lower guard from Arizona, and then Ade Mara, the center from Michigan, seems like he's going to be somewhere potentially in the top 10, and Nate Amendt, the 6'10" forward from Tennessee, is going to be somewhere in the top 10. So there are at least a couple potential options on the board that if they decide to go another way, they could. And I think they've had a man in at some point for a workout. So there's at least that possibility.
3: Right. So they also could trade back. You know, that's one of the things
0: they could trade out.
3: I'm saying
0: if they make a big splash trade, the fifth pick would be primary piece of that.
3: True. And in that case, if they're trading out, they're likely keeping those veterans, because if they're trading out, they're probably trading for guys who can help them immediately.
0: You would think.
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0: What I'm saying is that the Clippers are going to, they have a couple of different options where they can go with their organization. And when they make these decisions on these option guys, we're going to have an idea of which way they're leaning, whether they're leaning hard into the young guys or whether that's a partial pivot. And the reason that is interesting, more than just like filling, you know, Clipper fan blogs, is that if they are pivoting out of the veteran guys, what does that mean for Kawhi Leonard? Kawhi Leonard is coming off a season and a half. He missed, you know, the beginning of the 2024-25 season, recovering from the most recent knee surgery. But ever since he's come back, he's been awesome. And he is 33, I think, turning 34?
1: He's about to turn 35.
0: 35, okay. So
1: turns 35 on June 29th.
0: When you have a player of this level of talent on going in the last year of his contract, and he's got this last year at $50 million, no options, you typically would want to extend him. And if you don't want to extend him, you'd think about trading him. This is an extender trade situation. Now, there's obviously a huge asterisk on that because we got this aspiration investigation. And we don't know whether or not he could potentially face some sort of sanction. I will just point out that this is frequently compared to the Joe Smith situation from 25 years ago. Joe Smith was not personally punished. His contract was voided, but it was an undervalued contract. That was the whole point. He wasn't suspended or anything. So that's really what the question is. Yes, it's interesting to see which direction the Clippers go as a franchise, what they're going to do with the number five pick. But really, this is a question, Bontemps, about Kawhi Leonard.
1: Yeah, and it's like you said, it really boils down to, do the Clippers sort of double down on the Kawhi Leonard experience and have him presumably around for a few more years and go forward with him as the centerpiece of their team? Or do they pivot in the other direction towards being younger, having Darius Garland, who's, you know, has made an all-star team before, and if he gets back to being healthy, is a very dynamic guard, plus whoever they draft at five, plus whatever they get back for Kawhi and what they do this summer. And I think certainly we've spent a lot of time wondering about what happens with Giannis. And I think if there is resolution for that, we find out what's going on with him, where the teams that have been interested in Giannis, in theory, would be interested in Kawhi plus others. And it could lead to some potentially interesting outcomes if he does actually wind up on the market. Because if he is healthy, like, you could argue he was better than Giannis last year when he was healthy. He was one of the five or six best players on the planet last year when he was on the court and playing, and he played a lot of games. So, you know, there's always going to be the health question with him and how much he's going to be able to play, especially as he's going into his age 35 season. But when he's on the court, he's still a killer, and he could really swing things in a direction depending on where he winds up if the Clippers do in fact decide to move on from him.
2: Now, he's due $50.3 million this season. You guys might remember the exact numbers, but that was slightly less than max. Not a lot less than max, but it was slightly less than max. My understanding is if there's going to be an extension, there's going to be some like legitimate negotiations. This isn't just going to be like, yeah, can you take a little haircut? Like, he's going to have to take a pay cut, I believe, to end up extending with the Clippers. So, you know, we'll see. I think it's extend and pay, with a pay cut, or explore the trade market. I think those are the two real options. And obviously, with this youth movement, they've positioned themselves to where, hey, if it's explore the trade market, they've already kind of started the post-Kawhi transition, despite the fact that they still have some picks that they owe.
0: Well, the question would become, what would the Kawhi Leonard trade market be? And would it be something that you would explore before free agency or after free agency? And would a team be willing to trade for him, not knowing what the aspiration investigation would lead to?
1: I think it's less about aspiration personally, because I would agree with you. I don't think the NBA, whatever's going to happen with the aspiration case, whatever punishment will or will not come down on the Clippers, I don't think the NBA is going to go to war with the Players Association, which I think voiding Kawhi's contract and like trying to do anything to Kawhi, I think would go in that direction. Or if he gets traded to some other team and then they void his contract, like, that would cause a whole series of complicating events that I don't think the NBA is going to try to do. So I think the biggest question is, look, if the Clippers are trading Kawhi, right, they're obviously not going to get like Rudy Gobert trade value back, for example, for him, right? He's a 35-year-old guy who's had an injury history. And but is he going to be willing to extend wherever he gets traded? And if he is willing to extend, like assuming then the team would get a deal done as part of the trade, I think that is the bigger part of figuring out where he would wind up. Because look, I mean, I covered Kawhi in Toronto. We know how that went. We know how it was in San Antonio the year before, right? Like he was hell-bent on getting to L.A. and he wanted to be in L.A. and that was where he was going to be. So I think it's a very open question as to whether he will want to play anywhere else. And I think that's the first thing you have to ask is going into this, all right, if I'm going to give up anything of real value for this guy, is he going to be willing to play here for more than this year? So if the answer is no, then I'm not going to give up very much to trade for him. So that I think is the more than the aspiration stuff. I think it's that is if the Clippers start talking to other teams about him, are there places he'd be willing to go and willing to extend there? And if the answer is yes, then I think you could see something potentially happen if they decide to do that. If the answer is no, it might be better for the Clippers to just hang on to him and they don't have to pick next year anyway and try to make the playoffs and figure it out after that.
2: Well, and this is where the Warriors come into the conversation. And Anthony Slater's got a story kind of mapping out different offseason potential scenarios for the Warriors. Got that on ESPN.com today. And he brings up the Kawhi Leonard option. You know, and as Slater reports in here, like they had discussions and Ballmer basically put the kibosh on it before they got too advanced before the deadline. But, you know, first of all, you got to get to the number $50 million. You know, it's right back to like the guys that are going to have to go out the door.
0: Well, we all remember the Draymond Green is this goodbye press conference right before the trade deadline, because Draymond, you know, whether or not I don't know what was communicated to him, but he understood that if the Bucks called that they potentially would move him. So that Rubicon has been crossed.
2: Yeah, because Draymond Green's good at math. You know, I mean, it's like what's communicated or what's not. Like Draymond Green is a businessman who understands the way that the cap works and the way that the trade math works. And he understands what his, you know, what his contract is. And, you know, especially now with Jimmy Butler being pretty early in a recovery from an ACL, like Draymond would almost certainly have to be in that deal.
1: Now, I'm going to push back on that a little bit because I'm not.
2: Okay, let me just get one last sentence out. Slater sure. did report that Draymond's expected to pick up his player option as opposed to, you know, some kind of like decline and, decline in new deal at a smaller number.
1: I would say if the Warriors end up doing a Kawhi Leonard trade, the very obvious thing to do would be to send Jimmy Butler back with draft compensation, and that would be the trade. I don't think it would involve Draymond Green because, again, the Warriors... It doesn't do the Warriors a lot of good at that point. If you trade for Kawhi, okay, you have Kawhi, you see when Jimmy Butler comes back, but the Warriors would then have a 35-year-old Kawhi Leonard and a, whatever, 36, 37-year-old Stephen Curry. The idea they're then going to wait to have 36-year-old Jimmy Butler come back from the ACL and see where he's at, like, I think you would just flip him to the Clippers, and then the Clippers, in theory, could get Jimmy back on the court maybe a month before the trade deadline, and then they could maybe flip him again if they want, or they could keep him. But I mean, to me, that seems like a very simple trade if they decide to do that. And then you figure out what the draft compensation is.
0: Well, let me just say this. You remember Bontemps pretty well. I don't think you were fully covering the Nets yet, but you remember Carmelo Anthony. The Nets were all in on Carmelo Anthony. Our colleague Bobby Marks was involved with that in the Nets front
1: office. That's right. I was living in New York City, working at the New York Post for that whole saga.
0: They tried like crazy to trade for Carmelo. They were going to be moving to Brooklyn. They wanted a signature star. They were seeking a meeting. You know, the Carmelo only had 1 year on his contract. He, you know, was not going to say he wanted to be in New Jersey. And there was a meeting scheduled. You remember it was like supposedly going to be this meeting mid-season. There was going to be a meeting between the Nets and Carmelo where they were going to like pitch Melo. They'd already missed out on LeBron and Bosch and Wade the summer before. And basically, Carmelo was like, I'm not coming. And famously, Mikhail Prokhorov called a meeting, or called a press conference and said, the meeting with Carmelo is hereby canceled, which is

0: see what the Clippers are interested in, because, you know, or someplace else, you know, it may not be Kawhi, maybe another player.
1: Would you think Boston would be in that mix?
0: I do not. I mean, I understand that there's this sort of heat around, so to speak, this heat around Jaylen Brown and the Celtics. Brad Stevens is a cool customer. He doesn't act rashly. He's not responsive. I know that there's a possibility Jaylen Brown's not going to finish his career as a Celtic. I know there's a possibility if the Celtics don't want to give him an extension this summer that we talked about the other day on the pod, that could be a thing. I am not a believer that Jaylen Brown is not going to be a Celtic at the start of the season. That was a weird double negative. I believe there's a good, very good chance Jaylen Brown is staying put with Jason Tatum.
2: Right.
0: Now, other moves that the Celtics might make, that's a different story. All right. Thank you so much to all of our producers, Mark Tucker, Jackson, et al. Thank you very much to Bontemps & McMahon. Thank you.
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11: I'm Nick DeLuca. Wyndham Clark claims the U.S. Open, winning at Shinnecock Hills, finishing the tournament 4-under despite a 3-over 73 today. Clark entering the day with a 7-shot lead. Sam Burns closed in and closed it to 1, but Clark wins by a stroke. His second U.S. Open title is won twice in only 6 starts at the U.S. Open. Only John McDermott and Walter Hagen, along with Ernie Els, have done it in fewer starts. Second major title overall for Clark. Burns falling short in second at 3-under. Tom Kim, 1-under.